0: dominated. And then later on, when they got lowered, Boston started playing better ball, and they looked like they were going to be the team. And you know, they were beat. And then on the West side, you know, some of the Denvers and some of those other teams that you thought would be in contention, they were beat. And then that left just the Knicks on one side against either the Spurs and Oak City. And I think the players were hoping it wasn't Oak City, because that would have been certainly a little bit tougher matchup for the Knicks. And now they catch a team that they're kind of been rolling over. So we'll see if that continues to hold up tonight.
1: Going back to the NBA-ABA merger in 76, the Knicks at 22-1 would be the longest shot ever to win the NBA Finals entering the playoffs. So pretty unique spot for the Knicks, and probably not a great spot for Johnny and the folks at DraftKings. Johnny, we've talked about it a decent amount, the NBA Finals market, NBA Finals MVP market, with Karl Anthony Towns playing as well as he has been and Jalen Brunson. How well has this been bet, and is there a need shaping up for you guys in that particular market right now?
0: Well, we thought it would either be Brunson or Wemby, and everybody bet it that way. There were some out there that took some shots on some longer shots, like Towns and OG, and you know, some on the other side. Maybe Castle took some money. So it was kind of spread around on some of those guys. For the most part, Brunson was the guy that they thought would be the winner, because they thought the Knicks would be the winner. So that's where a little bit of the hazard is for us.
1: Johnny Avello joining us here, courtesy of our Progressive Guest Line, giving us the latest from behind the counter. Johnny, we head to Game 4 of the Stanley Cup Final tomorrow night here in Vegas. A crazy game on Saturday night. Overtime, double overtime, a 4-goal lead wiped away, but ultimately the Golden Knights get it. Right now, DK has the Hurricanes as a slight favorite. Total 5.5 juiced over. How has the Stanley Cup Final been bet so far, and has the first three games been a good or bad result for you guys?
0: They've been a good result for us. Remember, we are not a Vegas book, and so therefore we're not heavy on the Vegas Knights every single time that they play. I will say that was a very bizarre game the other night. The Carolina took some money in the in-game in-play wagering, because they were a huge underdog, and then they scored and still a huge underdog and scored again quickly. I thought, Timmy, if the Knights would have lost that game the other night, that they would have been in trouble. Deep trouble to win the Stanley Cup. I mean, that just doesn't happen when a team's up 4 goals in the third and comes back to win. Now, it doesn't mean that they're going to end up winning the Stanley Cup, but at least they took some of that momentum back that they gave away during that game.
2: Yeah, crazy is one way to put it. The Carolina Hurricanes scored 3 goals in 39 seconds. That was a wild one. Johnny, would you expect the betting public to come back with Carolina in Game 4, down 2-1 in the series, or how do you think that game's going to be bet tomorrow night?
0: I think they will bet Carolina. I mean, we don't have more than 10% of the money on the game so far. Yeah. Seeing some Carolina money, the spread indicates that, you know, Carolina money, you can have them at a pick'em game pretty much here. And they are a scoring team, you know, and we'll – there's nothing from the game that they can be deflated on. They did come back down 4 goals and almost won the game. So I think they're coming in with a full head of steam. I think that's the way at least the bettors are looking at it.
2: All right, that's tomorrow night in Vegas. Speaking of goals, are you fired up for World Cup soccer? How big is this event going to be for DraftKings?
0: Loving it. Yeah, this is going to be a big one, guys. You know, we're going to write big money on each and every game. The times are going to be perfect for our market and our players to be able to bet these games and watch them. Going to be here in the U.S. and Canada and Mexico. And the U.S. is better. Can't say that the U.S. can go and win this whole thing, but they're better. Probably can get out of their group. And as long as they're in it, that's one team I can tell you is certainly will be bet each and every game. So I'm just kind of fired up for the whole tournament, because I know this – the handle overall between all the games and having 40% more games than we had the last World Cup is going to turn this into one of the biggest events of the year.
1: You know, Johnny, you mentioned the United States.

0: I can't imagine maybe small bets on them to win the whole thing, but how are bettors attacking the USA in the futures? Are they, you know, betting them to win Group D? Are they betting them to make it to the quarterfinals? You're laughing. I'm curious. How are people betting the United States? Because you know folks are going to be betting on the red, white, and blue.
1: I'm laughing because they're pounding the team. I mean, it is, they're betting them because they want to root for this team to win. I don't think we're in a spot to be able to win a World Cup yet, but we're hopeful. Our fans are hopeful, and we do have a huge loss. If the U.S. wins, it'll be a huge loss for us. Some others they've been betting some long shots like Senegal and. Some other teams out like Haiti at 2,500 to 1. There is some France and Spain money, but the U.S. is the one team I can honestly tell you that every single day takes a significant amount of money.
0: How about Curacao? Not getting
1: you're laughing now, Timmy.
0: I'm looking up and down the board of some of the unique teams that are out there. Johnny, always appreciate it. Enjoy the rest of your trip out east, and we'll talk to you soon.
1: Thank you, guys. Have a good night.
0: There he is, Johnny Avello from DraftKings Sportsbook. Someone let us know, Matt, that the World Cup does start on Thursday. They tweeted at us. They let us know. The World Cup starts on Thursday. Yes,
2: it does start on Thursday. We have a special guest analyst lined up for VSiN Primetime, right?
0: Sure.
2: We do.
0: Yeah?
2: We do. He's going to have a bunch of winners. The pressure's on.
0: Matt, let's get back to the NBA Finals. Game 3 tonight. We'll take a look at some best bets and also a pitch for Carl Anthony Towns to win NBA Finals MVP.
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0: The Knicks are back at home tonight at Madison Square Garden. 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I found it interesting, Matt. Johnny Avello, of course, DraftKings Sportsbook, a national network, but a lot of their clientele, big bulk of it in New York, New Jersey. But he actually said they're betting the Spurs tonight on the money line. Did that surprise you?
2: No.
0: Really?
2: It doesn't surprise me. This is a spot where I feel like you have to bet the Spurs in Game 3. And you can say all you want about the atmosphere tonight at the Garden. Sometimes that could be a negative.
0: I agree.
2: It could crank up the pressure on the home team as well. And you know, it's almost, I don't know, too predictable that Donald Trump shows up at tonight's game. And after the game, we're screaming A. Smith is on ESPN saying, I told the president to stay away. He didn't listen to me. And now you're going to blame him when the Knicks fall apart.
0: Yeah, is that what you're predicting?
2: Well, I heard him say this on an ESPN clip this morning. He said that he told the president, telling the president to stay away, and if the Knicks lose, he's going to be considered the jinx. So that's going to be what a lot of Knicks fans, or at least Screamin' A, is going to be saying tonight. If they goes, I don't think Trump should be going to the game tonight. He's got more important matters, but whatever. Some people want to make it all about them. It's unfortunate that that's part of the atmosphere of tonight's game. The watch parties outside Madison Square Garden, by the way, got canceled because of the president's appearance tonight.
0: Matt, right behind us here at Circa, the two just got scooped up. So went 2.5 down to 1.5. Circa sits 1.5. DraftKings, FanDuel, Westgate Superbook. If you want a 2, the Caesars Sportsbook still has a 2 out there. But you could also wait in-game and maybe get an opportunity to bet the Knicks, or excuse me, bet the Spurs, if that's the side you're looking to back. Both Matt and I took the Spurs. Matt, you bet the Spurs on Friday night. I bet them earlier today, was able to get 2.5. Now, you saved a couple of pennies on the juice. I laid $1.15 at BetMGM earlier today, but you are seeing the market come in on the Spurs a little bit on the road at the Knicks.
2: Well, at one point, you could have had +115 on the money line. Now it's +105. I actually considered playing the money line the other night, or playing both, and I just took the 2.5 on Friday night. You think the points probably not going to matter in this game. We were talking about the trend before game two. In fact, that was highlighted in Bill Ady's newsletter, and I think that Steve Mackinnon had a trend that the winner of the finals game had also been the spread winner in like 98% of the games. And there was a lot of talk about that. And then, of course, the next game, the winner of the game was not the spread winner. With the, it was game two with the, we had a one-point game.
0: Right.
2: Yeah. So it happened again with the Knicks as underdogs winning outright. Very rarely are the points going to matter, and probably won't matter tonight. I think the Spurs got a great shot to win this game tonight. I like to bet on bad teams, good teams off a bad loss, and that was a bad loss in game two. Anytime you're the favorite in the series, you drop back-to-back home games, you can come out and play with a lot of urgency in game three. And I think guys like De'Aaron Fox are going to be especially motivated. Stephon Castle, guys like that who haven't played their best in the first couple of games. And also, Greg Popovich could be a factor here. I think, you know, when you get deeper into NBA playoff series, it's a lot about adjustments. And the better coach has got to have to make adjustments. So I think Pop is going to help the Spurs adjust what they do. Stan Van Gundy said it really well in the clip we played in the first hour. Victor Wembanyama kind of jogging up and down the court, loafing a little bit from three-point line to three-point line. He cannot play that way tonight. I bet you Pop has talked to him about that. I bet we're going to see Wemby play a different way tonight. And look, if you got a 7'4", 7'5 guy who's drifting around the three-point line as the opposing coach, that's what you want. I don't care if he occasionally drains a three. The point is, even if he hits 3 out of 6 threes, you've turned a 7'5" guy who could be dominant around the rim into a three-point shooter. And that's basically what the Knicks have done. They've been physical with him. They pushed him away from the basket. I think the Spurs are going to change the way they play tonight. Stan Van Gundy made that point about where the Spurs have to get the ball to Wimby. I think that's the biggest adjustment they have to make.
0: You know, you want game one of the Western Conference Finals, Wemby, who is incredibly aggressive, getting to the rim, dominant, 41 points, 24 rebounds. I'm not expecting, you know, 65 combined points and rebounds tonight for Victor Wembanyama, but you want that aggressiveness. And to your point, the Knicks are winning if they're pushing him out and having him shoot threes. Matt, I mentioned this a bunch on Saturday, and I alluded to it with Johnny. I went back and I looked it up, and Evan Abrams actually had it in his column, but I was curious about who were some of the teams entering the postseason that would be the biggest long shot to win the title. And the Knicks, if they are to finish this off, would be the biggest long shot entering the playoffs to ever win the title.
2: That's hard to believe, actually, you think about it.
0: Who would you?
2: But then again, if you think about in the 80s and the 90s and early 2000s, the teams that won it were all major market favorite type of teams, right? Celtics, Lakers, Pistons, Bulls, Lakers.
0: There were a couple teams that had massive odds that lost in the finals. Mm-hmm. So 1980, the Houston Rockets.
2: How about the Pacers last year?
0: Pacers were 80-1. Mm-hmm. Back in 2023, the Heat, 125-1, lost to the Nuggets. Nuggets, believe it or not, 10-1 pre-NBA playoffs in 2023. The Rockets in 1980 were 100-1. They lost to the Celtics in the finals. Those Pistons teams were all 2-1-ish. I mean, hell, the Bulls in 92 were minus $2. The Bulls in 96, minus 400 to win it all. But I think the team that most would think was a long shot, the Detroit Pistons in 2004. But they were only 7-1 entering the playoffs, but they were 5-1 entering the NBA Finals. So they were much longer shots than the Knicks were entering this series. But the longest shot to win the title, Matt, the 2011 Dallas Mavericks were 18-1 to win the title prior to the start of the playoffs.
2: Yeah, that was a Mavericks team with Dirk.
0: Yep.
2: And Brian Cardinal, right?
0: The pride of Purdue, baby. Also,
2: the janitor.
0: The 95 Rockets. Remember, they were the sixth seed, 18-1, coming off of there.
2: Right.
0: And they went off as favorites.
2: A lot of times you will see a long shot get to the championship game and lose.
0: Yep. Or Pacers,
2: 80-1. Or the finals and lose. Yeah.
0: Heat, 125-1. Hell yeah. The Mavs in 2024, also 16-1. You know who was a long shot, Matt? Karl-Anthony Towns, the NBA Finals MVP. Now he's down around plus 170. Doug Kazarian made the buy-low pitch on Jalen Brunson last hour. Well, let's hear from our own Zachary Cohen, who is making the case for Karl-Anthony Towns, NBA Finals MVP.
12: NBA Finals MVP. This is another one that I'm just kind of like shocked by. Through two games, it's Karl-Anthony Towns. It's not even close. And that's why it's shocking to see DraftKings holding Brunson as the favorite at plus 110, Karl-Anthony Towns plus 170, Victor Wembanyama plus 390. Through two games, Kat's been the best player in the series. It's been like such a wide margin that I don't even think that Brunson should even be first. But I do still think that if the Knicks are going to win this series and find a way to win it in 4 or 5 games, there's going to be a lot of Cat, and it's going to continue to be Cat playing so well on both ends of the floor that Wemby isn't able to dominate. I don't know what's going to be changing to kind of make me flip this. I feel like Brunson has been absolutely terrible through two games. Like, I know he kind of picked it back up in the fourth quarter of both games. He's been clutch. He's always clutch. But, like, the efficiency has not been there. I think that he's been relying on his teammates way more than usual, which is fine. They're up 2-0. But, like, you don't have to give him MVP.
0: The Doug Kazarian made the point that Jalen Brunson, he's the closer. He was 2-1 to win the NBA Finals MVP entering this series. Now he's down to plus 110, plus 115, and he's going to have the ball in his hands a lot. Karl-Anthony Towns, 20-1 prior to the start of these NBA Finals. Matt, if you were to make a bet right now on Finals MVP, what would you do?
2: It would be Towns, but I think Brunson still got a great shot here, and I strongly disagree with what Zach said there about Brunson's been absolutely terrible. I mean, come on.
0: Big-time shot.
2: He's hitting a bunch of big-time shots.
0: 104, 102,
2: absolutely
0: floater in the lane.
2: Terrible. Did you see the shot he hit to tie the game at 104 on Friday night? By the way, he also had 5 rebounds, 6 assists, 5 steals in that game. His shooting has not been great, but I talked about this before the finals that the Spurs have big physical guards and we're going to give him trouble. You know, when you're talking about Stephon Castle or guys like Dylan Harper, I did not expect Brunson to shoot a real high percentage in this series because he's got tough matchups when you look at who the Spurs are going to throw on him defensively. But he's made some big-time shots, and to say he's been absolutely terrible, maybe he might want to rephrase.
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0: About 10 minutes away from tip, Madison Square Garden atmosphere. From what we can read, we can't hear it because, you know, we're talking to you guys. It's going to be very high tonight inside the Garden. First NBA Finals game this century for the New York Knicks inside MSG. Up 2-0, a chance to hoist a championship trophy as soon as Wednesday night. Will the Knicks complete a sweep or do the San Antonio Spurs get on the board tonight? Matt, you and I certainly are hoping that the Spurs get the victory, and we have betted accordingly.
2: You got to think, just based on history, too, the Knicks are not going to make it look this easy, are they?
0: 15 straight wins, 14-1 ATS would be if they were to finish it off here. There have been a couple of instances where I have anticipated the opposition of the New York Knicks to give some pushback. Matt, we've said it a bunch of times, but it bears repeating. You and I were doing the NFL draft special.
2: Last time the Knicks lost a game.
0: Kenyon Sadiq just got drafted by the New York Jets. And at that moment, the Hawks beat the Knicks by one. And was it the next night? I can't remember if it was game two of that series or game three. We had Sal Licata on. And Sal said, can't bet the Knicks, can't trust them right now. And now they're the most trustworthy thing in all of sports. 13 straight wins. But does it end tonight, Matt? We believe it does.
2: Well, even you go back to the 80s, when you think about the Showtime Lakers and the Celtics and the Bad Boys and the Pistons and the Bulls and Jordan, and then some of the great teams in the last 20 years. You throw the Warriors in there. None of those teams went on a run where they won the NBA title. They rolled through the playoffs and lost two games by a total of 2 points. It's insane what the Knicks are doing. Two losses each by 1 point. I got to think the Spurs show up big time tonight. I'm tired of talking about it, though. Let's let somebody else talk about it for a minute.
0: All right. We will we'll get to a little sound here in just a moment, including
2: Wimby.
0: Brian Windhorst. Windhorst. But Matt, who knew after the Hawks series, did Jalen Brunson pull a Moses Malone and say, fo? But that is on the line if they were to pull this off. But we will see. And Brian Windhorst says, in his best Lee Corso impersonation, not so fast, my friend. This series is not over yet.
20: Popovich met with the team before they flew here to New York on Saturday. And the message that he had, according to the players yesterday, was do not think about game one and game two. It happened. You cannot let that into your thinking. Think about what happens in game three. The series is not over. And I think that the Spurs have walked the line. They are not disrespecting the Knicks. They are not saying anything like they were lucky or analytically or anything like that. They recognize that they have been beaten for two games, but they think that they have some things that they are doing that can work and that it is not too late. If they're able to score a victory tonight, if they're able to translate their excellent defense on Jalen Brunson, if they're able to translate a lot of their half court when they've slowed down the Knicks and played in the half court, if they can get some rebounds, which they just couldn't rebound the ball, they still believe, and Victor Wembanyama still believes, that they can make a comeback.
0: All right. We will see. Greg Popovich, if you missed it there, Greg Popovich spoke to the team prior to them boarding the plane to New York and kind of gave them some words of advice. So we will see if it plays out that way. Matt, right now, the betting market currently sitting at the Westgate Superbook, Jeff Sherman and company have dropped this to one. So clearly some money coming in right on the San Antonio Spurs.
2: Does that mean the Spurs are the right side, Tim?
0: We're the right side, Matt. Closing line value. That's all that matters. You know, get up that big trophy. And by the way, look over our shoulder. One. The Circa Sportsbook has dropped to one as well. I mean,
2: actually, also over our shoulder, what you see is a sportsbook that's going to be packed. Yeah. By game time
0: look
2: tonight.
0: At this.
2: Tim, Friday night?
0: A Monday night.
2: You were on vacation, you were off in Mexico, wherever you were Friday night. This sports book was standing room only. It was as packed as almost like Super Bowl weekend. That was a big event here Friday night.
0: Friday night I was actually back in my house.
2: Okay.
0: I had driven back. I had to get up early to talk about this game, but I was so we were on a cruise, Matt, and on Wednesday, the cruise, we were somewhere, I don't know, in the Pacific Ocean, mm-hmm. and the main part of the ship, they've got a big screen TV, and they, we're going to have game one of the NBA Finals tonight. I was like, yes, this is great. Well, ladies and gentlemen, we're having some technical difficulties with our streaming.
2: They have DirecTV, and
0: we had no game. The game, a bunch of Knicks fans huddled down on the, and looking at their phones.
2: Really?
0: Yeah.
2: Couldn't get the game?
0: No. Oh, man, yeah. Could not. That's what a fail it was. But the Knicks right now, 1-point favorites at Circa and a couple of other shops. Thomas Gable, who chimed in from the Borgata last hour, our buddy, he said, the Knicks minus 140 on the money line. Still getting pounded at the Borgata in Atlantic City. They will be massive Spurs fans, not a surprise whatsoever. But Johnny Avello said the opposite. Said they are actually getting a lot of Spurs action at DraftKings. And with a total a line like this so short, Matt, you know, we've been doing this show now for a couple of years. At this point, just wait. You're probably going to get one of these teams. Whoever you're looking to bet at a much better price, probably within the first 10-15 minutes of this game.
2: Yeah, there's no question. It happens every time. Yeah. We sit here and talk about the number pregame.
0: We got 2.5.
2: And within the first 2 or 3 minutes of the game, you know, so there's already a 3-point adjustment to it. By the way, from ESPN Insights, teams have a 32-5 series record in the NBA Finals when going up 2-0 in the series. The Knicks are not just up 2-0, Tim. They won the first two on the road. So the Knicks are just the third team to win games 1 and 2 on the road. The previous two won the title. Knicks right now right around minus 420, 440 here at Circa at the Westgate Superbook. DraftKings as high as minus $5, but like Johnny Avello said, they have a lot of futures liability on the Knicks. They don't want your Knicks money necessarily. How about this? It's been 44 days since the last time the Knicks lost a game.
0: They were like Christopher Sanchez in the month of May. They did not lose, Matt.
2: Wild, isn't it?
0: By the way, going back to that stat we just showed, the Knicks would potentially join the fraternity of the 1993 Bulls and the 95 Rockets to win games 1 and 2 on the road. National anthem being sung right now at Madison Square Garden.
2: Who is that?
0: I don't know.
2: Okay.
0: Once they put up the bottom of his name there, we will know. But Matt, let's take a look at some of the best bets that we have for this evening. You and I both took the Spurs plus 2.5. We are going head to head with Team Money Moves. JVT and Stormy both on the Knicks tonight. Laid $1.5. You now can lay $1 with the New York Knicks if you are interested on that side. Our Will Hill also on the Knicks tonight. I'm a little surprised that Will's riding with the Knicks. That surprises me a bit. He's more of a contrarian, I feel like, on our side, but he's riding with the New York Knickerbockers tonight on the money line. Right now, the cheapest money line, $1.15 at Circa.
2: Hey, by the way, we got one more clip we can play here. I just got some late-breaking news. Now, this was announced on Follow the Money by Paul Bovey. He sold his tickets.
0: Did he?
2: After saying he was not going to sell.
0: He had tickets.
2: I'm not going to sell. He sold out. Here's Josh Hart of the Knicks talking about ticket prices. So have you seen how high ticket prices were?
0: They're like
2: tonight?
0: $5,000-$6,000 or something.
2: Some
0: like
2: are
0: that.
2: Like 10,000 or more. Anyway, Paul Bovey sold out. Josh Hart talking about soaring ticket prices for game 3.
1: The environment, the atmosphere is going to be electric, obviously, and we're happy that we're at home and, you know, we have them at our back. I kind of wish the ticket prices weren't as crazy as they are. I feel like a lot of people who are, I've been waiting for this moment for a very long time. You know, unfortunately, aren't able to get into the building with, you know, the cheapest ticket, $7,000-$8,000. So it's just, that's ridiculous. You know, it should still be rocking. But obviously, we wish those were a little cheaper.
0: Man of the people, Josh Hart.
2: Last night, I got this document, and Paul Bovey said, quote, not selling.
0: And he did sell.
2: And today he sold.
0: And with the money that he got from those tickets, maybe he can buy sleeves.
2: about that. And Schwab, welcome to the gun show.
0: All right, they are announcing the starting lineup. Yeah. We might actually get basketball here before we know it.
2: Yankees up 4-3 on the Guardians. I know we got a lot of listeners who love the frequent Yankees updates on this show. So, by the way, the Yankees lead the Guardians 4-3 in the bottom of the sixth. And how about Christopher Sanchez and the Phillies? Probably a very popular play with the betting public. Sanchez has actually given up a couple runs tonight, Tim.
0: Sanchez better than June Sanchez.
2: That's right. Phillies lead the Blue Jays 5-2 in the sixth in Toronto.
0: Still plenty of time to get in on the action. 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
0: It is VSiN Primetime. The ball has been tipped. At Madison Square Garden, we are underway, Matt. The Knicks and the Spurs. Game 3 of the NBA Finals. And we will be keeping our eye on this from a live betting standpoint and see if there are opportunities to jump in on either side. Both you and I pre-flop bets on the Spurs plus 2.5 heading into this game. Oh, Jalen Brunson missed the jumper. What a bum. Carl Anthony Towns, MVP.
2: Well, I've totaled down to 210.5, Tim. That didn't take long. 1 minute, 15 scoreless seconds into the game, the total dropped 5 points.
0: Spurs up 2-0, Matt. We're on the right side.
2: Spurs finally score, and Spurs now 1.5-point favorites.
0: Just like that. Yep. All you got to do, just wait, and you can get yourself a better number. So Spurs strike first. $1.30 favorites on the money line, Matt. I mean, just end the game now. I mean, we're good. Should we end the show?
2: I don't think a game's ever ended 2-0 unless it was a forfeit. By the way, update from Cleveland.
0: Oh, Yankees update, Matt?
2: Yankees update.
0: We should get a sounder for Yankees updates.
2: Actually, we're working on that. Because, Lincoln Lober is a dedicated viewer of this show, and he sent me an email last week. I read it on the air Friday night complaining about how Will Hill and I talk too much about the Yankees. And I said, you're right. That's fair criticism. We do talk too much about the Yankees. But I'm going to keep talking about the Yankees because they're playing during our show every night. The Yankees now are trailing the Guardians 5-4 in Cleveland. And I got to tell you, it's 7-0 Spurs, and the Spurs are now 3.5-point favorites. If you're watching TV, it's 2-0. The actual score is 7-0. And now Spurs 3.5-point favorites live. By the way, the Yankees are going to have a tough time. Hey, look at that.
0: Victor Wembanyama.
2: He gets the ball in the paint to Wemby, and he dunks. That's not a bad idea.
0: Not a terrible idea, Matt. Decent opportunity to have some success, as I believe he's already got a pair of dunks in this game, does Victor Wembanyama. So a good start for him. Devin Vassell.
2: And he blocks a shot.
0: Devin Vassell going to bury a three here. So good start for the Spurs. They lead 9-3, minus 154 on the money line. But the game just underway, Matt, and you can get the Knicks, who closed as a 1.5-point favorite, 3.5-point dog, plus 124 on the money line with 9 and change to go.
2: Well, let's talk about that for a second. If you did not bet the Knicks pregame, but you kind of like the Knicks tonight, bet it now.
0: Sure.
2: Take 3.5.
0: Or do you keep waiting? Is this a spot?
2: You could wait, but again, 3.5 is a pretty good number. If you're talking about you're getting 6 points the better of it, this number opened 2.5. Mm-hmm. Now you're getting 3.5. You can draw everybody. Draws their own line. This is what I want. Maybe some Knicks players, bettors will say, I want 5.5. I'll take 5.5 if it gets there. Might never get there, but 3.5 is a pretty good number to take. For what was a 2.5-point favorite, we're talking about 3 minutes into an NBA game. Got a lifetime to go tonight.
0: We talk about it. I mean, that's the beauty of this show. We do live betting, and sometimes we talk about the Yankees too much on a live betting show when they play right there in the primo spot of our early portion of our show. But yeah, with the NBA, as we have discussed, and at times we're kicking ourselves. Why did we bet this pregame? We could have got this during the game. But a 9-5 lead for the Spurs. Out of the chute, Victor Wembanyama, a pair of dunks already, a block as well. Jalen Brunson on the board early on in this game as the San Antonio Spurs, a 2.5-point favorite, down to 1.5. As the Spurs right now, 4-point lead, but I think the Knicks are going to have something positive coming their way here in just a little bit.
2: Well, like we just mentioned, you could have had 3.5 with the Knicks, and now it's down to 1. You know, what's your magic number? As a live bettor, you have to decide when it gets to this point, if I like what I'm seeing, this is the number I'm going to take. And I think 3.5 would have been a pretty good take there, but we'll see. You might get an opportunity. You're probably going to get an opportunity to get an even better number. You just never know for sure.
0: 9-5 underway, Madison Square Garden, and the Spurs going to up that lead to 11-5 here. And, you know, Wes Reynolds not trying to mush any bets. Still got a long ways to go, but he bet the Spurs in the first quarter. We talked about it. I did not end up pulling the trigger on that. I liked the thought of the Spurs to come out. Desperation, all this anticipation, hype for this game, Matt. And lo and behold, a good start here for the Spurs, but long ways to go. You could see first quarter, first half bets be erased in a blink of an eye at the end of quarters and halves, no doubt.
2: Yeah, I liked what Wes was thinking there with the Spurs first quarter tonight. First quarter, first half, seems like it was going to make some sense.
0: Wemby inside, Matt. Six points inside.
2: Wemby at the rim. That's what irritated me the most about how the game went down in the final minute Friday night. When you got a chance to win a game like that and you got possession of the ball and you're playing for a 2-for-1, you're going to get two shots in the final minute. The first shot was Wemby closely contested, what, about a 20-footer from the wing?
0: Mm-hmm.
2: You were on the cruise ship. Did you see it? Yeah. Right, you were back here Friday night.
0: I was back, okay. Yeah.
2: You didn't see game one. You saw game two. The first shot, okay, sometimes you're not going to get the best shot when you're playing a 2-for-1. But it's a 20-foot jumper, closely contested from the wing. I didn't like it. First of all, drive to the rim. It's a good chance you're going to get a foul call. Well, you got to put the pressure on the refs, put the pressure on the defense. It's a bailout. This is what the defense wants when you got a 7-foot-4 guy taking a 20-foot jump shot. So then after the Wemby turnover and the free throw by Brunson, Spurs got lucky as hell that Brunson missed the second free throw.
0: Yeah, what, 88% free throw shooter?
2: You got about 8 seconds on the clock after the timeout. To me, the obvious call here, and they can't stop it even if they know you're going to run it, is the pick and roll. You're going to screen roll, and you're going to have the 7-5 guy rolling to the rim, and you could just lob it up to him, whatever. Instead, the Spurs ran a pick and pop where Wemby popped out and took a 20-footer, and when he released the ball, he fell down. It was just really two horrendous possessions. And Tim, to me, a lot of that's coaching. You know, when you draw those up in the timeout as a coach, you got to be smarter than that. You got to get a higher percentage shots. You're not putting a 7-foot-5 guy out to take two 20-foot jump shots.
0: 16-6, Spurs with the lead. Jalen Brunson missing another free throw here, which is surprising to say the least. The Spurs out to minus 210 on the money line, plus 160 on the get back. If you think the Knicks are going to come back and win this game, just underway there at Madison Square Garden. And as I speak the live odds into existence, guess what happens? The Knicks come down and hit a three. So, Matt, you mentioned the total got as low as what, 210.5?
2: 210.5. Now it's back up to 219.5.
0: Yeah. So
2: and the Spurs have an 18-9 lead now, and they are 5.5-point favorites on the live line. So there you go. If you didn't take the 3.5, you want to take 5.5 now?
0: Certainly a look. We like the way this thing is starting, but we are a long ways away from this thing concluding, no doubt, at Madison Square Garden. But a good start for the San Antonio Spurs, which I think you and I both anticipated. Now, are they going to be able to finish it off is the big question. 7 minutes to go in the opening quarter. It is 18-9, the Spurs with the lead, and actually 19-9 is Victor Wembanyama off to a great start. Guess what, Matt?
2: He drove to the rim.
0: At the rim. And one for Victor Wembanyama.
2: Tim, do you think there's been a little bit of talk from Pop and among the Spurs coaches the last few days about getting Victor Wembanyama to the rim? What have we seen here 4 times in the first quarter so far?
0: His his average distance on his buckets is about 2 feet. He's had a couple of dunks, and right now an and one to give the Spurs a 19-9 advantage. 5.5-point favorites are the San Antonio Spurs after a slow start for a minute. The total dropped down to 210.5, now up to 219.5. Spurs, 10-point lead in the opening quarter. And if this is the time, maybe this is the spot you would like to jump in on the Knicks at home, +5.5 right now on the live line.
2: Yeah, I think 5.5 is a pretty good number for a team to open with a 2.5-point favorite. Now, like I said, this atmosphere tonight in the Garden can work against the home team. You agreed with that, right?
0: All the pressure.
2: The pressure is on the home team here. And we're seeing them come out a little bit. Knicks come out a little bit tight. And I love what the Spurs are doing. Just talking X's and O's, getting Wemby attacking the rim. That's exactly what they should have done at the end of game two, and they're making that correction here to start game three.
0: Folks, Polymarket lets you get in and cash out whenever you want. 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Christopher Sanchez over for the Philadelphia Phillies. Matt, his night, I believe, is concluded. 5 2/3, 7 strikeouts. Maybe, I think he just picked up another strikeout. So after 6 innings, Christopher Sanchez, 8 strikeouts. Media timeout at the Garden, 19-9. Spurs with the lead. If you're looking to jump in on the Knicks, +5.5 and +165 on the money line.
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0: 24-13, the Spurs, an 11-point lead. 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
2: Kind of quiet out there right now.
0: Yeah, I got to imagine. There's a lot of folks looking behind us that are wearing some blue and orange and not thrilled by the way this game is starting. Spike Lee's dancing on the sideline there, Matt. He's not happy. He's yelling at the refs. Shocker. Spike Lee is yelling a little bit. Oh, he just got – now he's happy. Karl Anthony Towns got fouled by – Johnson. Who fouled him there?
2: I think it was Johnson.
0: Okay.
2: Well, Spike Lee basically called that one for the official. Did you notice that?
0: he was pointing it out. Like, hey, hey. Keldon Johnson, I believe, called for a foul there. Victor Wembanyama getting a little chippy. I like it. It's game three, the NBA Finals. 4:08 to go, and these will be some critical moments here for the Spurs as Victor Wembanyama off the floor, and we will see if the Knicks are able to take advantage of no Wembanyama. Keldon Johnson right now guarding Karl Anthony Towns. Towns so far in this game, no points, two boards, and an assist, and comes up empty on that possession.
2: I don't know if you noticed the previous possession where there's a lot of switching that happens on the defensive end. The Spurs switched, and Wimby ended up on Jalen Brunson. Did you see that? Brunson runs in circles, runs out to the top of the key, and Wimby's chasing him around. I don't think it's a good idea for the Spurs to switch like that and have Wimby getting tired out, running around, trying to follow the shortest guy on the floor.
0: Yeah, especially a guy like Jalen Brunson.
2: Right.
0: But Wembanyama off the floor right now. Karl Anthony Towns gets his first bucket, and here comes a little run, Matt. So it's always critical. Looking at the non-Wemby minutes, you think about the Oklahoma City series when he was out and how much the Spurs struggled. Right now, Victor Wembanyama, very small sample size, but he's off the floor here for about a minute. Josh Hart to the bucket, 4-0 run for the New York Knicks. And we got some pushing and shoving down low. Is that Luke Kornet in there with Josh Hart?
2: Yeah. There was, I would say, incidental contact where Kornet pushed Hart to the floor after the layup when Hart was trying to get up. I can understand why Josh Hart's upset, man. Emotion's going to run high in a game like this. But that was not like a brutal knockdown.
0: Quick timeout, Matt, for the Knicks, or excuse me, for the Spurs as Wemby off the floor. Oh, yeah, that's pretty incidental contact.
2: He's just trying to grab the ball out of the net.
0: Yeah.
2: Take it out of bounds.
0: I can see why. Yeah, I agree. I can see why Hart was frustrated, but I actually, that was not a cheap shot by Luke Kornet there. But the Luke Kornet minutes minus four right now. And his minutes in the Oklahoma City series for the most part were, I think he was like minus 80 at some point. But you try to mitigate the damage, if you will. And this might be one of those games, Matt, where if you're your buddy, Mitch Johnson, you might have to have Victor play 43 minutes tonight.
2: You know, and we had an analyst on last week who said he disagreed with the theory that Wimby was tired. And I got to say, Wimby has looked tired in some of these games. And, Tim, if you go back and look through the seasons he's had in his career to this point, he's only 22. He's never played this many games. He's certainly never played this many high-stress games. Or he's never played this many games where the defenses have been trying to rough him up and they're geared to stop him. I think it's a valid excuse that Wimby is somewhat tired. Fatigue is going to be a factor when you've never been this deep in the playoffs and you've never played this many games.
0: Oh, there's no doubt. There's no doubt about it. And, yeah, we will see how much Mitch Johnson and Wemby kind of go the distance. By the way, Christopher Sanchez, another strikeout, 9 strikeouts now for Christopher Sanchez, your favorite to win the NL Cy Young. It feels like every night, Matt, we're getting elite pitching from someone from the National League, whether it be Miz yesterday, For the Brewers striking out, or that was on Saturday.
2: Saturday.
0: Gets 8 strikeouts against the Brewers on Saturday. He's yelling at Murph to leave him in the game. He strikes out 2 batters to end the inning. Love to see that. It reminded me of little Max Scherzer telling Davey Martinez to get back in the dugout.
2: I remember that.
0: All-timer.
2: I don't, Davey was not going to

0: complain about run line bets for a while. When you've got these dominant starting pitchers like this going up against weak offensive teams, sometimes it's just the way you have to bet it.
1: You know, Matt, we're sitting here, we're watching game three, of the NBA Finals. Tomorrow night in Vegas will be game four of the Stanley Cup Final. Later this week, the World Cup starts. Thursday, get underway. Matt is chomping at the bit. The United States against Paraguay on Friday night in L.A. And also, Matt, in Omaha, the College World Series on Friday. It's a good time in the sports calendar. It's not football season, but still pretty solid time.
0: That's one of the best Junes I can remember because we've got, you know, a sensational NBA Finals matchup here between the Spurs and the Knicks. We got the Vegas Golden Knights in the Stanley Cup Final, College World Series, but the World Cup for a lot of people. Look, I'm not going to be on the edge of my seat during these World Cup soccer games. Get the popcorn ready. That's not going to be me for the soccer games, but I know there are a lot of people who love it. It's going to be a heavily bet event over the course of 4 or 5 weeks.
1: So, I tell you what, when you and Will are on the air Friday night, that game will start at 9 Eastern in Los Angeles. Mm-hmm. That'll be more than likely, I think that'll probably be your game of the night, but we'll see where we're at.
0: We'll make that decision.
1: But this place will probably be packed. It is great that we have the World Cup in North America, just from us from a betting standpoint. You heard Johnny Avello mention it last hour. The timing of these games is ideal for betting handle. All right, back underway, 3:24 to go in the first quarter, Matt. A 7-point lead for the San Antonio Spurs, and the Spurs are going to add to their lead here. As once again, no Wemby on the floor. It is the Luke Kornet time of the game, and we will see if the Spurs can help alleviate some of the losses there, as 26-17 is the lead for the San Antonio Spurs.
0: 28-17. 11-point lead. The live line now 5.5 again.
1: Minus $2 on the Spurs. The total has dipped a little bit. Peaked at 219.5. Got as low as 210.5. And right now sitting at where it was pregame at 215.5.
0: You know, we talked about that Wes Reynolds play, too. Should have played it, right? Yep. Spurs first quarter. They came out with a lot of urgency, like we talked about. So nice job by Wes there with Spurs plus a half point, minus 120 in the first quarter. I don't think we have to worry about jinxing that right now. With a minute 40 to go, Spurs lead the Knicks 30-19.
1: Good start for the San Antonio Spurs on the road in a juiced-up environment there at Madison Square Garden. Josh Hart leading the way for the Knicks. He's got 8 points and a couple of threes. Jalen Brunson, 5 points right now for the New York Knicks. Victor Wembanyama, 9 points. All of his buckets coming in the paint, Matt, which is what you like to see, no doubt. If you're a Spurs backer tonight, like Matt and I are, or a Spurs backer for the series, Victor Wembanyama, 9 points already, all inside the paint, 1 rebound, 1 assist, and 1 block.
0: Oh, what a dunk by Dylan Harper.
1: And you know who's happy about that, Matt?
0: Wow.
1: DK, Doug Kazarian, gave out Dylan Harper over his player prop tonight, and Dylan Harper just threw down an absolute monstrous dunk. And unfortunately, Keldon Johnson couldn't get the call there as he tried to get a bucket at the rim there. But Dylan Harper with a highlight reel dunk, man. He is, I tell you what, that dude is not afraid of much, Dylan Harper.
0: That's why he's got to play more. He's a better player than De'Aaron Fox is right now.
1: He's certainly the future as well. So, man, we will.
0: And that was OG Anunoby. He jumped over and threw it down on. And we know Anunoby's an elevator guy, too. He can get up there. That's a pretty impressive dunk by Dylan Harper. 30-21, Spurs up 9. 5.5-point favorites, total 217.5. Money line now Spurs minus $2.
1: Elsewhere, Matt, we got lots of baseball going on here this evening. And NL Cy Young favorite Christopher Sanchez on the hill for the Philadelphia Phillies. 10 strikeouts for Christopher Sanchez so far this evening. He's at 101 pitches. And we'll see if he can close out the seventh inning here for the Philadelphia Phillies. The NL Cy Young race is one that we've been keeping close tabs on here for quite some time. And right now, Sanchez down to plus 110, the Miz plus 170, Paul Skeens all the way out to 12-1.
0: You know, I never made the Skeens bet. We kept talking about it. Do you take 5-1 on Skeens? What do you take? And he had a couple of really shaky starts. And I actually decided, look at that, Julian.

0: Champagne with a three. Champagne hit two quick threes in game two, then never made another one. And I thought they got to do a better job of getting him more involved in the offense. He's deadly from three-point line. I don't remember him being that great a three-point shooter at St. John's.
1: I don't either. I mean, he thought his career was pretty much over when he was released by the, Philadelphia 76ers a couple years ago. And now things have been revitalized in San Antonio, and a big three already in this game. 33-21, 45 seconds to go in the first quarter. Spurs with a 12-point lead. And, Matt, I believe this is the highest we've seen this live line now. 6.5 in favor of the Spurs. At what point do you look... and me, I guess, to try to middle this. Both you and I have Spurs plus 2.5, as that 6.5 is down to 5.5, as Mitchell Robinson will have
0: the free
1: throw.
0: I have not done it yet. I have not bet anything on the Knicks yet, but I'll tell you what, if it gets up to like 7.5, I think maybe I will take it. But, you know, on the Spurs tonight, getting 2.5. We'll talk. We got a quick break coming up. 33-22 is where we stand going to commercial here.
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7: For the third time in these NBA Finals, the San Antonio Spurs lead after the first quarter. Mm-hmm. So now is it the time to bet the New York Knicks. Game one, Spurs were up 27-17 during the first quarter, not the end of the first quarter. Had a 10-point lead in the first quarter of game two. Now a 12-point lead after the first quarter, Matt. Right now, live line, actually 11-point lead, I beg your pardon. Live line, 6.5 in favor of the Spurs, -250 on the money line, total down to 213.5.
8: All right, to answer your question here, so got Spurs plus 2.5 in pocket. I'm not going to talk about all the other bets in the series. Right now, just this game, Spurs plus 2.5. At what point do you play something back here, try to set yourself up with a big middle? I think if I can get Knicks plus 8.5, I'm going to take it.
7: All right.
8: But I'll take it for like half of what I bet on Spurs plus 2.5. Maybe half or a little bit more than half of that. Let's say you bet 500 on the Knicks or on the Spurs plus 2.5. Maybe I'll put in like a $250 or $300 bet on Knicks plus 8.5. I feel like the Spurs have corrected a lot of the mistakes they made in games one and two. I really like the way they're playing tonight. Yeah. I think they're going to win this game. I really feel like the Spurs are not going to blow this one. They're going to win this game. But at some point here, you got to protect yourself, too. It's the NBA, right? We see 20-point leads disappear in the last 8 minutes. 14-point leads disappear in the last 3 minutes. I think 8.5, I'll take something on the Knicks back. What about you? What's your number?
7: Yeah, I was thinking, am I being too greedy to look for double digits on the Knicks? Maybe that's too greedy. Right now, 36-24, Spurs with the lead. 6.5 is the number. But you do know the Knicks, especially this team, I mean, they're going to make a run. The crowd is going to juice them up, whether it be the third quarter, fourth quarter. I agree with you. I think we made a good bet. Maybe not as good as Wes's bet because we would be sitting back with a winner in our back pocket with the Spurs first quarter. But I do think they're... is going to be a run here, no doubt, from this Knicks team. And look, the Spurs have shown the young factor and have watched these leads slip away. But, Matt, we're already at 7.5 right now with a corner three just a moment ago by the Spurs, -250 on the money line right now for the San Antonio Spurs.
8: So I think 8.5 is going to be my magic number here. I'll take something back on the Knicks if I get 8.5. Like you said, it's hanging around that 6.5 range right now. By the way, the total has dropped to 211.5.
7: Yeah.
8: Knicks are really struggling offensively tonight. They're not getting many easy buckets. Not giving this Garden crowd a reason to get fired up. You know, I'm not saying they're

0: taking the crowd totally out of the game, but Tim, I think they've done a really good job of kind of neutralizing the crowd, right, in the atmosphere. Aside from some Spike Lee eruptions there on courtside, you're not seeing much from the crowd so far. You're not really seeing much of anything.
1: We heard a cheer from our faithful here at Circa when Mitchell Robinson made a free throw.
0: Yeah, that's true. And then he missed the second
1: they
0: one, of course.
1: They missed the second one. So right now, 36-24 is the score. And that total, which spiked at 219.5, is now down to 211.5. Are we headed towards a third straight under to start these NBA Finals? Game one, easy under. Game two, not as easy because you look like you might have been headed to overtime. And then, of course, the mistake from Victor Wembanyama and the one free throw from Jalen Brunson. So 36-24 the score, just about a minute and 45 seconds into this second quarter. Matt, I know you want to update the people on the Yankees. People want the Yankee update. What do we got?
0: Lincoln Lober, here's your Yankees update. Yankees got runners on the corners. No outs. Guardians lead 5-4. Gaddis, that's Paul Goldschmidt at the plate. Gaddis on the mound for Cleveland. Goldie's come up big. He's had some big hits for the Yankees here in the past week or so. Right now, Cleveland, I'm going to give you the live number on this game.
1: Minus 132.
0: Okay.
1: Yankees are the favorite with men on the corners and no outs.
0: Yankees laying a price here. The live total is 12.5. And I believe we got a 2-0 count right now. So nothing's happened quite yet. By the way, Rays lead the Red Sox 3-1. And Philly's up on the Blue Jays 5-2 in Toronto. So Christopher Sanchez did give up a couple runs tonight. But if you laid the price with the Phillies, you're in a pretty good position there with that game in the eighth inning.
1: Sanchez has lowered his ERA. Actually, it might have risen a little bit today. It's a 154 now, Matt. It actually did rise from 146 to 154. What a bum. 10 strikeouts tonight for Christopher Sanchez. He is plus 110 to win NL Cy Young. But, and I'm sure you and Will discuss this on Friday, laying a number, taking a short number like that on June 8th, injuries, man. Like we saw with Aaron Judge in the AL MVP. We hope it's not the case. Sanchez has been awesome. I hope we just see Sanchez and Miz and Otani and Skeens just battle it out. Everyone stays healthy, but that's unfortunately not the nature of the beast. So certainly if you don't have a Sanchez ticket right now, hard to recommend plus 110 on June 8th.
0: Yeah, I wouldn't take that. You're... With Cy Young and MVP bets, you're always one injury away from everything falling apart. How about if you had Aaron Judge to win MVP? Right?
1: Oh, yeah.
0: No dice, not going to happen for Aaron Judge. He's going to be out at least a month, probably a month and a half. We'll be around the All-Star break next time we see Aaron Judge play for the Yankees, who have tied the game now at 5. Goldschmidt grounded into a force play. He is on first. So one out, 5-5 in Cleveland. Fawn Castle at the free throw line. Spurs lead the Knicks 38-29. Tim, we're not getting that 8.5 yet. Spurs 5.5-point favorites.
1: Still to come tonight, we had Doug Kazarian on in the first hour of the program. As Matt, you like to call him the betting bully, and he is going to bet on Logan Webb. He laid a half run on the first 5 for the Giants against the Washington Nationals, and then he is also betting on the Astros tonight with Spencer Arrighetti on the hill, and just from a selfish standpoint, pretty pumped to see my guy Trey Mancini back in the bigs for the first time since 2023. Won a World Series with the Astros in 2022, and starting at first base tonight for the very much struggling Angels as they are home dogs tonight against the Houston Astros.
0: By the way, the Angels beat the stuffing out of the Dodgers yesterday.
1: They did.
0: They finally got a win after Dodgers blew them out on Saturday. Angels strike back. So continue with the baseball updates here, but the key is the Spurs lead the Knicks 40-30. Live line 6.5, total 218.5. And the money line price on the Spurs right now, -240. Take back on the Knicks +180. I'm with you here. The Knicks are going to have a big run in them at some point. I don't think that the Spurs are just going to pull away and win this game without much of a sweat wire to wire. And as I say that, the Knicks knock down a 3, so 40-33.
1: They're not going away, and you know that's going to be the case. We do have a final to pass across. If you laid the short price with the Mariners on the road, a lot of road chalk tonight in Major League Baseball. If you laid the $1.30 with the Seattle Mariners, you're victorious as they beat the Orioles tonight by a final score of 6-3. Solid start this evening from Emerson Hancock. Five innings, allowed one run on three hits, so the Mariners, they win 6-3. As we see that corner three, the live line, what would you say, is about a good minute ahead of the action we have here in studio.
0: No doubt. By the way, the Knicks have scored again. It's 40-35.
1: That number down to 3.5. So the highest we saw, 7.5. Didn't get to that magic number of 8.5 for you, Matt.
0: And that 7.5 is only
1: and
0: there.
1: And they're going to hit another three, Matt. It's going
0: to
1: be a two-point game.
0: There's the run.
1: Here it is.
0: 8-0 run for the Knicks, 40-38. Live numbers down to Spurs minus 1.5. Moneyline just dropped from, holy smokes, Moneyline just dropped from minus 280 to minus 120, just like that.
1: As Carl Anthony Towns, he gets the bucket prior to the Knicks three, and I got to imagine, Matt, the Garden is probably going to be pretty loud after the next possession that we have yet to see, which will be a three-pointer for the Knicks, two-point game, and you could have got, what, plus 180-ish? Did it get as high as 2-1 on the Knicks money line? Is OG Anunoby the one who hits the three?
0: I said just a few minutes ago it was minus 250 and plus 180, and now it's minus 120, minus 110. So big adjustment here with this 8-0 run by the Knicks. That's only on 1 minute, 20 seconds of the game clock. That's it. That's how quickly that stuff changes.
1: John McEnroe doing a little dance at courtside. Matt's favorite guy, Spike Lee, dapping up his favorite actor, Timothée Chalamet, 40-38. Paul Bovey not in attendance, sold his tickets. Total up to 220.5. OG Anunoby cuts the deficit down to 2.
0: You're a true Knicks fan, like Timothée Chalamet or Spike Lee or Ben Stiller. Who is that?
1: Chalamet.
0: What movie has he been in? Can you name
1: Marty
0: one?
1: Supreme. He was up for Best Actor.
0: Never heard of it.
1: Dune?
0: No.
1: No? It's a massive blockbuster.
0: You don't sell your tickets if you're a true Knicks fan, do you?
1: Wonka? 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
12: My name is Erica, and my son, Kaysen, is a patient at Shriners Children. My oldest called me and said, Kaysen got burnt. I said, how bad is it? He wouldn't answer me. before we could see Kaysen, the trauma doctor came in and said he needs to go to Shriners.
13: To survive a burn injury and to return to life unafraid and full of joy and be who you're supposed to be is what we strive to deliver to our patients. 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He's riding his dirt bike, doing all of the things that you would want him to do. 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
14: I wouldn't do anything else.
15: We're just so thankful that Kaysen is still here, because things can change in the blink of an eye.
12: Go online right now to loveshriners.org.
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1: 42-38 right now at the Garden. Quite the run for the New York Knicks. A 8-0 run, I believe 11-2. Was also the run there during that stretch. A timeout call by the Spurs, and at once upon a time, a 7.5-point spread down to 1.5 right now, as the Knicks have now cut this to a 2-point game. 42-40 is the score right now at Madison Square Garden. We were expecting it. We were wondering, do we take the other side? You had set the number at 8.5. I was being a little bit more greedy, saying, do we get double digits? Well, is this the run for the Knicks? Are the Spurs going to, how are they going to counter back? But here we are, Matt, midway through the second quarter. Spurs had a double-digit lead at the end of the first quarter, and that has been whittled away down to 2 with 6:19 to go in this second quarter. It's Carl Anthony
0: Big
1: Towns.
0: Cat, yeah. Takes it to the rim. And by the way, the Knicks have flipped to the favorites again.
1: Wow.
0: DraftKings live line, Knicks minus 1.5. As I say that, boom, goes right back to Spurs minus 1.5. But it's a true pick 'em on the money line, minus 115 both ways at DraftKings.
1: Victor Wembanyama had a great start to the game. He's scoreless here in this second quarter, Matt. So 9 points. He's up to 4 boards, 2 assists. Is Victor Wembanyama. Carl Anthony Towns, 7 points tonight, 2 boards and an assist. And Jalen Brunson, 5 points so far, just 2 of 7 from the field. And you can bet on the NBA Finals MVP live at a handful of books, including DraftKings. Carl Anthony Towns, plus 175. Jalen Brunson, plus 120. Victor Wembanyama, plus 330 right now to win NBA Finals MVP.
0: Yeah, Stephon Castle's come out and played really aggressively for the Spurs here. 15 points, 6 of 7 from the floor so far. And Castle's been really good. De'Aaron Fox, disappearing act, kind of continues here. You know, Fox was good in Game 2. He was no good in Game 1. He's only got 2 points so far. I think what the Spurs probably need to do a little bit more of is work this offense inside out. Look at that. What is that? Anyway, Spurs turn it over. They get it back in a steal, and now they're going to get a shot at a three-point play with Stephon Castle. Tim, how about throw it in the low post a little bit more or around the block? It could be a high block to Wimby, right? Let him work around the post.
1: Wimby's not in right now.
0: I know he's not in, but this way they got to work their offense. Kick it out to Champagne. Kick it out to guys spotting up from three. If you work your offense inside out, it's going to be more effective. I don't think the Spurs really had much of a plan the first couple of games. how to attack the Knicks. It's kind of like a scattershot offense. And obviously tonight they were a lot more focused in the first quarter, what they were doing, trying to get the ball to Wimby, trying to get him more to the rim. And we saw how effective that was in the first quarter. They really haven't done that here in the second quarter since Wimby took that break.
1: Our buddy, listener Lance, has chimed in with a couple of winners. He went Jose Alvarado over points, rebounds, assists, and points and rebounds. Already home, so well done. Our buddy listener Lance already showing us some winning tickets, and hopefully Matt, you and I can bring home some winning tickets as well. Right now, 49-44, Spurs holding on to a 5-point lead, money line -140. The peak of the spread was 7.5, and it is now 2.5 in favor of the San Antonio Spurs as Stephon Castle is. He's been playing well here tonight, Matt. Stephon Castle leading the way. He's got 18 points for the San Antonio Spurs and pleading for a call there. And there was some contact, no doubt, on the bucket that he made as the Spurs call a timeout. Yeah, that was a foul on the ground. Wouldn't have got the continuation, but, man, strong finish from Castle. 49-44. Stephon Castle now with 18 points in this one. And checking out what we've got. Anyone? No one over at VSIN was on Castle tonight. So
0: all the player props on that list, nothing on Castle. One of the players, I said, has got to step up and play much better tonight, and he's definitely doing that. He's having a great first half.
1: 7 of 8 from the field, Matt. Already hit a 3 assists, 2 boards. So I would imagine Castle over most of his props. Media timeout right now at the Garden, 5:10 to go, second quarter. Spurs up 5, 2.5-point favorites on the live line total. 221.5, -145 on the money line for the Spurs. Matt, I think people want another Yankee update.
0: 5-5, bottom of the eighth in Cleveland. Guardians got a runner on first with two outs. Yankees had a real chance there to string together a rally in the top of the eighth, but it was an outstanding defensive play there in the middle infield by the Guardians to kill it, and that was a double play to end the Yankees' threats. We're still tied at 5.
1: All right, yeah, Philadelphia Phillies about to put the finishing touches on the Blue Jays.
0: Close call here. So if you bet Christopher Sanchez and the Phillies and thought you were home free, the Blue Jays had two runners on, a deep drive to left field, and it was caught at the wall. Almost tied the game at 5, but the Phillies still have a 5-2 lead. So good news there if you bet Philadelphia.
1: Matt, we were talking about two teams headed quite south. The Cincinnati Reds, ladies and gentlemen, remember, once upon a time, were 20-11 after the month of April, and then they promptly started the month of May, the opposite of what Christopher Sanchez did in May. They sucked. They lost 8 straight games, and they are now below 500. And the San Diego Padres, also struggling. They are 33-31, the Padres are. And those two teams going head-to-head tonight at Petco Park. The San Diego Padres on Saturday were able to snap a 6-game losing streak. They had also lost 10 of 11 before beating the Mets on Saturday. Lost yesterday 7-3. Walker Buehler starts tonight for the San Diego Padres as they take on the Cincinnati Reds. And right now, Matt, that number sitting at -132. In favor of the Padres at home against the Reds.
0: Yeah, here at Circa, you can get a take back. And Superbook, too, you can get the Reds at +120. I like the Reds a little bit in this game tonight. Don't love it. Andrew Abbott in 27 innings against the Padres in his career has an ERA under 1. Abbott's got really strong numbers against the Padres. A lot of the same guys in this lineup for San Diego tonight. Just don't like really... in general, how the Reds are playing right now. But if I played that tonight, I would play the dog at +120. You know, Logan Webb and the Giants are back home tonight. Webb -145 against your Nationals. Typically, I would look to bet the Giants here, but I'm not going to do that because they're back home. First game back home after a road trip, and they won that marathon game in Chicago last night, or extra inning games. I can't remember if it was 10 or 11 innings, but Giants got the win last night. Last night, Sunday night baseball at Wrigley Field, and not a great situation when you come back to the West Coast after your road trip. And Logan Webb, we talked about his home road splits. He was great, actually, in his last road start against the Brewers. Had a no-hitter deep into that game. Typically, I play the Giants in that spot, but I'm not going to play it tonight.
1: About to get underway, a best bet from Doug Kazarian. He is on the Astros, ooh, minus boy, a half run.
0: Knicks have taken the
1: in
0: lead.
1: In the first five, and yikes. Yep, here we go. This is the second quarter has been all Knicks, and it is now 50-49. And just like that, the Knicks, a favorite at minus 130 right now. The total up to 223.5. So game trending over. As this, remember, early on, was down to 210.5. It is now trending way over. And right now, the Spurs will counter to the Knicks taking the lead with a three. And, Matt, maybe we're just in store for another great one tonight between the Knicks and the Spurs. I saw Mitch Moss tweet out something on Saturday night.
0: Boom. Brunson hit that three.
1: Can you remember?
0: That was a deep three.
1: A Stanley Cup final and an NBA finals in the same year being this compelling. And I think a lot of people chimed in back in 1994 when the Rangers won the Stanley Cup as Victor Wembanyama buries the three to make it 52-50. So
0: it's great that Wemby can step out and knock down those threes. It's obviously,
1: don't fall in love with them, though.
0: But yeah, but don't do it too much. You don't need 10 three-point attempts a game. You got to attack the rim more often, too. We all recognize it's great you got an inside-out game and you can knock down long-distance shots, but you got to play around the rim more often. And that's my biggest problem at the end of game, too. Attack the rim with the 7'4" guy. He doesn't need to shoot a 20-foot jumper and an 18-foot jumper, especially a fadeaway. When you drive to the rim, you might get a call and you got a chance to win the game. That was a big mistake. Spurs, after losing the lead, have come back to score five in a row. So Spurs up 54-50. They are now back to 3.5-point favorites, and the total up to 222.5.
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2: 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Jake Hahn has us covered in the Carolina Hurricane Vegas Golden Knights series. Plus, Drew Dinsick on the NBA Finals with Game 3 behind us. 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Of course, some NFL. 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Probably a parlay, probably a straight. And Joe Sheehan on baseball as well. It's A Numbers Game, 10 a.m. Eastern, right here at VSiN, the Sports Betting Network.
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6: The reality is, against a quarterback award, you almost have to have the quarterbacks lose the race. I vote for the Heisman, and I always, before I did, I would always say this: is he on a good enough team that he'll be able to have big game? Like, we have the big opportunity to shine. Is he going to have the requisite stats? And then it comes down to the fact, like, you've got to be able to win a lot of games. I think there's a shot, but I mean, you start looking at Darian Mensah at Miami, you could just rattle down the list of some of these different quarterbacks. Maybe all of them have average years. It's usually tough. Like, I think Jeremiah will probably get to New York. I just don't know that he'll actually be able to win it as a wideout.
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1: Shape it up to be a good one tonight, Matt. 57-56 Spurs with a 1-point lead. They are minus 120 on the money line. Knicks minus 110. Those odds courtesy of DraftKings. Total up to 225 and a half. That's Matt Eumanns. I'm Tim Murray. As we are nearing halftime, a gentleman that we love to pick his brain when it comes to the NBA. You can hear him on SiriusXM's Mad Dog Radio. It is Tom Byrne who joins us courtesy of our Progressive Guest Line. And Tom, you know, it's funny, Matt and I were sitting here thinking, all right, when's the time to bet the Knicks? Both he and I have a Spurs pre-flop ticket, and we got a little greedy, didn't get the number that we wanted, and lo and behold, now we've got a pick'em game as the Knicks retake the lead here with about a minute to go. Your assessment of the first 23 minutes and anything that you'd be looking at as we head into halftime from a betting standpoint?
7: Well, listen, it's 56-56 late in the first half, but the box score tells you San Antonio should feel a little better right now. Wemby's playing pretty well. I don't know that I trust him based on what we've seen, but Castles looked great. I think the time to get in on the Knicks, of course, is when they were down 12 early. Typically, I'd like to get somewhere around 7 points on what I thought the fair number was prior to the game, at least 4. I'm sure we probably could have found that earlier, but the bottom line is right now, I'll probably just sit on my $1.15 Knicks ticket pregame. This team is obviously the one I think you guys would agree you want to be backing when it's close late. Wemby's game is not giving the ball and clear out, shot clock turned off. Brunson's is. So I think it's more important for the Spurs that build a lead by late fourth in the Knicks.
0: Spurs now have fallen behind by 5, 62-57. Knicks with the lead. Josh Hart knocked down a 3. You'll see OG Anunoby drive baseline here. Dish, and it's going to be, I think, Brunson from the top, a deep 3. That's good.
7: Wow.
0: Knicks up 5 here with 10 seconds to go. Tom, you're right. We were talking the live number topped out at 7.5. Spurs were 7.5 wow. favorites, and point favorites we were talking about. 8.5 was kind of the target. If I could get 8.5, I was going to play the Knicks. You know there's going to be a run. Yeah. The Knicks made the big run. They had the 8-0 yeah. run right after that. What do you feel like the Knicks were not doing well in the first quarter that they're doing a better job of now to kind of flip this game?
7: Yeah, I didn't think it was a clean half earlier.
0: No.
7: You know, OG had kind of been their life raft a little bit. Hart had been the energy. we were still kind of waiting on Brunson. You know, it was all OG at that point. I remember looking at the box score. He had 17 points. He had gone to the foul line five times. But Brunson was just okay. 3 of 8 from two. Did it a three. Hart's come alive offensively. I think that's important. They got to make sure they're limiting the turnovers, right? I mean, they had 7 turnovers before you guys called. You know, I imagine when the Knicks aren't turning it over and they're able to play this thing in the half court, they're the better team. They can execute better than this young San Antonio team can. You know, I mean, they got a one-on-one player in Brunson who's great at hunting the proper switches, getting the right matchups, and goes to work. Wemby's got to get his offense over the course of the game through the offense. He's not the type of guy giving the ball 30 feet away from the bucket. I mean, we saw that stupid sidestep, long mid-range with about 30 seconds left last time we saw him.
0: Yep.
7: You know, I know we all want to crown him. He's going to be great. He's 22. He's already a top 3-4 player in the world. I get it. Let's all wave the Wemby pom-poms. But, I mean, you got to admit, people were going, I mean, they were putting Wilt's name out there, Kareem's name out there. He doesn't have a go-to move yet. Spurs will be fine. But, listen, I think, and I'm getting off the topic here, but this Knicks run has been a little unpredictable. I don't know about you guys. I didn't see this, man. This is the most dominant 14. They're not one of the more dominant teams ever, but it's definitely the most dominant 14-game run that I can remember in the playoffs.
0: Yeah, I was talking about that, too. If you go back even 70s, 80s, 90s, early 2000s, think about all the great teams we've seen in the NBA make playoff runs. But the Knicks have lost 2 games, and both losses were by 1 point. This is ridiculous what the Knicks are doing.
7: It's crazy. Could you imagine if they had handled their business properly and won those games? And they were undefeated? Right. You think the Knicks fan is insufferable now. Oh, my God. And at least you guys are out in Vegas. I know the New Yorkers all over the place, but I'm in the shadows of New York in the Philadelphia area, north of the city. It's going to be a nightmare for me. Pray for me. At least I don't have to commute to SiriusXM like my poor producers. Could you imagine being around Penn Station? But listen, I mean, this team, I do respect them. The Nova Knicks have guts. They have toughness. Jay Wright's fingerprints are all over this team.
0: Tim, by the way, 42-24 in the second quarter.
1: I just wrote that down. What a dominant second quarter by the Knicks.
7: Yep.
1: And we missed our opportunity. We'll see what leads to the third quarter. But we were sitting here with our pre-flop tickets on the Spurs, chance to get off. We didn't do it. And now the Knicks, a 5.5-point favorite in game. You know, Tom, we saw the first 2 games go under the total. I had JVT on the show Saturday morning, and he said he was going to ride with the over, felt like this was going to eventually correct itself. At this point, total up to 224.5, do we look for a little regression here in the second half of this game closing 215.5 and now live total around 224.5?
7: I think at this point, you definitely, it's either under or you just stay away. I mean, you're not taking the over at this point. I, too, rode the over game 1 and game 2. I did not have the guts to go back in. Like I said, my only pregame ticket was $1.15 play on the Knicks. But I wasn't surprised because if you looked at the pace numbers, they were there. It was just lousy shot making, particularly in the first half and particularly from the Spurs. So they were due a little bit. At this point, second half, I think the Knicks will be a little bit more delivered in the half court. It'll be a lot of Brunson, 10 seconds left in the shot clock, looking to make a play. The Spurs will be what worries you a little bit, though. The Spurs will be wise to get out of transition, get out before the Knicks are able to set that defense and see if they can't get some points on the run. That would worry me a little bit. But at this point, it's under or nothing.
1: You know, we talked about it a bunch pre-show. We had a couple of clips of folks talking about it. Doug Kazarian wrote an article today for The Athletic, Tom, making the case for Jalen Brunson to win NBA Finals MVP. Right now, he has shifted to an odds-on favorite at DraftKings at minus 110. Cat still sits at plus 180. Through the first half tonight, Jalen Brunson, 15 points. Cat has 9 points and 4 rebounds. We still have, at minimum, 6 quarters of basketball left here in these NBA Finals. Any strong feel right now from a betting standpoint on NBA Finals MVP?
7: Yeah, I think it's got to be Cat. I mean, here's the guy, game 1, it was a big story because he held Victor Wembanyama to 2 of 12 shooting and was very efficient offensively. Game 2, Wemby comes out, scores just 7 points in the first half. Gets it going second half. We all know how it ended with 2 lousy possessions, to say the least. But, you know, bottom line is Towns was efficient throughout the game as well, 21-12. So right now, I still think it should be Carl Anthony Towns. And I was a little surprised the numbers were what they were coming in. I get it because everybody's just waiting for Brunson to go off. I understand that part of it, too. But coming into game three, if we're honest, he only really played one dominant quarter. That was fourth quarter of game one. You know, Karl Anthony Towns has been physical, more physical than we remember him being. Butler used to call him soft. Embiid got on him for being soft. That was kind of his reputation. He has been anything but that. And plus, the idea that he could draw Wemby away from the bucket has been huge in making life a lot easier on some of his teammates. So, you know, it's funny how that works. All of a sudden, Towns, his stock goes way through the roof. In fact, I even heard some people talking about the idea that somehow Cam Boozer has seen his stock rise because that's the most common comp. That's how into this run people are on Cap. But it's always difficult to handicap these human beings who are voting on this sort of thing. Again, these are the same knuckleheads who gave Andre Iguodala finals MVP, so you never know.
0: Jalen Brunson having a strong first half tonight with 15 points, and he hit that three late. Tom, you mentioned a couple times there something I've been complaining about since Friday night, so I'm going to let you go off on it here too. I hated the last two plays that the Spurs ran in the final minute Friday. You've got Wemby 7-4, 7-5, and you set him up for a closely contested 20-foot jumper from the wing, and then the last shot, he throws up, what, an 18-footer, and he falls to the floor as he's shooting it. Instead of a pick and pop, run a pick and roll, and get the ball to him rolling to the rim where you put the pressure on the officials. Maybe you draw a foul, but you get him to the rim instead of taking two long jumpers. I think that kind of displays the inexperience of the coach and the team in general.
7: Completely agree. I do not want Victor Wembanyama shooting from 25 feet of mid-range. I mean, it's just take a step back at that point, shoot a three. It just doesn't make a lot of sense. I mean, he's 7'4". That's exactly what the Knicks want. And it's one of the reasons why, you know what, I don't get on the coach Mitch Johnson for not calling a timeout there with 8 seconds left when Wemby threw it away. You want to kill, you know, the guard a little bit there. Castle, he's got to turn, look at the ball. That's fair, too. But people are allergic to criticizing Wemby. That was an awful turnover. I get what Johnson's doing. He wants to make sure his offense can get down the floor before the defense is set. Because why not? To your point, Matt, if they would have just called timeout and set up a play, it would have been another Wemby 15 to 20 foot mid-range shot. I mean, is that really the offense you want? He doesn't have the go-to move yet. Yeah, I want to see him on the low block, but then, you know, it's not like he's got a lot of moves yet on the low block. He needs to go work with Kevin McHale. He needs to go work with Hakeem Olajuwon. Maybe Kareem, just a sky hook, just study that for a couple hours. He needs to come up with that go-to move.
1: Tom, always appreciate it, man, and we'll talk to you soon. Enjoy the rest of the game.
7: All right, fellas, anytime.
1: There he is, Tom Burns, SiriusXM, Mad Dog Radio. How about this stat as we go to break, Matt? The Knicks up 64-57. They have outscored the Spurs by 32 points in the first three games of the NBA Finals in the second quarter.
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1: Here in Las Vegas, Matt, it is quite the week. The A's are in town taking on the Milwaukee Brewers, and a little thing called the Stanley Cup going on. What a game it was on Saturday night. Never in doubt if you had Vegas Golden Knights on the money line, up 4-0, and they needed double overtime to get the victory, but they got it done. They're now up 2-1 against the Carolina Hurricanes. Puck drop a little bit after 8 Eastern on Tuesday night, T-Mobile Arena. We've seen the overhit in all 3 games, and right now we've seen an adjustment in that total up to 6 in this one here on Tuesday night, Matt. And the Hurricanes, a slight favorite. They went off a true pick'em, minus 106 both ways, and at Circa, the Canes, a minus 109 favorite against the Golden Knights. Do they even it up on Tuesday night?
0: You know, I don't have a strong opinion on this one. I do feel like the Knights are going to win this series. If they win game 4, obviously they're going to be in a great position to do that. It's interesting because game 2, it looked like a dead under. It was 2-0 with 10 minutes to go. Knights up 2-0, right? And you're thinking, wow, this is going to roll. They might sweep this series. Somewhat controversial in the way that game ended, but bottom line is Carolina won it 3-2. Game 3 was one of the wildest games you're ever going to see. 4-0 in the third. Knights blow a 4-0 lead. Carolina scores 3 goals in 39 seconds. Knights got to win in double overtime. Now I think Carolina's got a bit of an issue what to do with the goalie because Frederik Andersen got pulled in that game. Obviously, his confidence level is low. I think that's one of the biggest issues facing the Hurricanes right now as you head into Game 5 where your goalie's not playing great and you're thinking about making a change. Maybe you should make a change. Rod Brind'Amour, is he going to do it? I think he probably is. If I had to guess, I'd say he's probably going to make a change in Game 4. Tim, I do not have a strong opinion going into this one, but I do feel like at this point the Knights have looked like the better team in the series, and I think they're going to win this series. I also want to give props to Braden McNabb. who took a puck to the face at 85 miles an hour and came back and played on Saturday. Hockey players are a different breed, man. That's toughness on a different level.
1: I would have quit the sport. And instead, he was out there with a full cage on, had an assist to Mitch Marner in the second period. How about Mitch Marner? I know one of the goals was an own goal, but still a hat trick for Mitch Marner. Odds-on favorite to win the Conn Smythe. Vegas up 2-1. But you mentioned the goalie situation, and it is a pretty fascinating one. What will Rod Brind'Amour do? Will he go with the hot hand, if you will, with Brandon Bussey coming in and playing well off the bench, or does he stick with the guy that got him here in Frederik Andersen? The fellas from Spittin' Chiclets had some thoughts on it. Paul Bissonnette, he believes that Rod Brind'Amour and the Carolina Hurricanes should roll with Bussey, but doesn't know if he'll pull the trigger.
18: There's no way they don't win that series now after winning game three.
20: Okay, so your con is over.
18: Buddy, I think this has been over since the start. Like, I'm shocked that it's transpired the way that it has. That particular loss, here's the only way that Carolina wins this series. If Rod the Bod has the balls to start Bussey in game four. I do not think he's going to do it. I think that Andersen has earned that start in game four. My biggest gripe is, and I know he's going through a lot, is when there's these breakdowns that they are going to have. That's inevitable that it's going to happen against Vegas, and they're going to win those one-on-one battles. Most of the time when they're getting the grade A, it's finding its way in where Bussey, the way that he skates and he moves, he's able to take those quick one-on-ones and like short breakaways. And even if they get a second crack, he battles. He's not like already on his stomach, where sometimes I find when they're getting the second crack and Andersen in net, he's kind of already swimming a little bit. And it's I think we can all agree up until this point, like it was a lot of one and dones, and he wasn't tested that much. I mean, some of these games, he was getting 12, 15 shots. Not to say to stay awake and be alert, and when you do get that one chance, he ends up making the stop. I just think Vegas is a different beast. Bussey's been resting. I know maybe he fell off in the second part of the season, but what I saw in the first half and what I saw getting thrown in cold in that third period, which Mitch Marner didn't even realize they switched the goalie when he went in for his penalty shot. I don't know if you read that.
20: You know you're feeling.
18: I think that's the only way they can come back and win this series.
1: Matt, I'm going to start calling you Biz Nasty

0: on filling in when I was on vacation. So
1: otherwise, you did a great job last year.
0: Other than that, just mushing you on a total bet. I think I'll be on under six. I did play first period under on Saturday night. That was an easy winner, and thankfully I went that route as opposed to full game. But hopefully we get another great one, Matt, and the Hurricanes right now a slight favorite against the Vegas Golden Knights for game four here in Las Vegas Tuesday night. Under six will likely be in pocket for me. You know, we joke every night on VSiN Primetime that it feels like we get a NL Cy Young candidate on the hill because it's just so loaded. Christopher Sanchez on Monday night was spectacular as he struck out 10, got the win. He's around plus 110 to win the NL Cy Young. How about this opportunity for Paul Skeens on Tuesday night? At home, Paul Skeens and the Pirates. It's pretty rare that you get an opportunity to bet Skeens as a home dog these days, but he's facing the Los Angeles Dodgers. FanDuel has it as a pick'em. Circa has the Dodgers as a slight favorite, Matt. Paul Skeens, he's been a little rocky for his standards these past couple of starts. What do we expect from Skeens on Tuesday night?
1: Tim, you're being kind. If you go back over the last four starts for Skeens against the Astros, Cubs, Blue Jays, and Phillies, 20 total innings, 5 innings per start. He's allowed 13 earned runs. This is the worst stretch we've seen for Skeens, really.
0: Wild.
1: So he's been really shaky. That said, this Dodgers lineup's down a couple of bats, and I would consider playing Skeens as a home dog in the spot against Eric Lauer, I believe is going to be the starter for the Dodgers, right? The lefty who looked pretty good his last time out. Possibly a play on Pittsburgh and Skeens, but I'm not sure yet, but like I said, the Skeens over the last four starts has not been very good. Been pretty shaky. At some point, he's going to regain his footing and look dominant again. Maybe he can do that against the Dodgers on Tuesday.
0: How about Gerrit Cole? His first two starts after returning from injury, not too shabby. 6 scoreless against the Tampa Bay Rays, and then 6 2/3 scoreless with 10 strikeouts on the road at Kansas City. Came back down to earth a little bit in his last start. Mack gave up 3 homers to the Cleveland Guardians. Well, guess what? He can get his revenge in Cleveland against the Guardians tomorrow night as around a $1.34 favorite against Cleveland.
1: I would actually look at the Guardians, if anything, here. Now, I bet Cole in his second start, that was on May 27th in Kansas City, and he was so impressive in that game. 6 2/3 innings, 4 hits. He walked none. He struck out 10. I thought, man, that's as good as Gerrit Cole's looked in a long, long time. And so I decided to back him again last week against the Guardians, and he got crushed by Cleveland. He gave up 4 runs, 3 home runs at Yankee Stadium. Did not look the same. And the Guardians were on pretty much everything he was throwing. He lasted only 5 1/3 in that game. And if you watch those first two games of that series, I was really impressed by the Guardians hitters. They were all over Cam Switler, and the next night they were all over Gerrit Cole. I'm not going to be playing the favorite here, be dog or pass.
0: How about a pretty good pitching matchup north of the border as the Toronto Blue Jays will have Dylan Cease on the hill, the Philadelphia Phillies, after getting a gem, what a shock, from Christopher Sanchez on Monday, get Zach Wheeler. Pretty close to a pick'em in this one, Matt, north of the border, Phillies and Blue Jays, very low total. It is the lowest total on the board, 7.5 juiced under at around a minus -120. On the Blue Jays and Philadelphia Phillies.
1: Probably be Phillies or pass here. I believe I got to double check this, but I think this is Dylan Cease's first start in about 3 weeks, isn't it? Isn't his first start off the injured list? It's been a while since we've seen Cease.
0: Yeah, he just returned back, yep.
1: Okay, a lot of times I don't like to bet guys first start back from an injury.
0: Last start was May 24th, so not a massive layoff, but
1: a little more than 2 weeks, that's about it.
0: But he will be back. And also, Matt, here in Las Vegas, high total, Las Vegas ballpark. The ball can fly at times on in some elevation, the A's and Brewers. So once again, if you're looking at that number, say, why are the A's and Brewers 11.5? Well, it's played here in Las Vegas as right now the A's, we'll call it a pick'em between the Brewers on Tuesday nights.
1: Yeah, and actually, young right-hander for the A's, JT Ginn, is going to go. And he almost threw a – remember he took a no-hitter into the ninth inning against the Angels, ended up losing that game. That was a gut punch. He's going to go.

0: tomorrow night. Let's see how it turns out in the opener of the series. Like I said, that ballpark out in Summerlin is an elevation of about 2,000 feet. That would make it the second highest ballpark in the majors behind Coors Field, which is obviously much higher. But let's see what the first game of the series is like, how many runs you get in the first game. I would anticipate we're going to get at least one or two of the games in that series. We're going to have a slow pitch softball type of score out there.
1: It's a great time of year to be a bettor. And how about our early bird special, getting you ready for the football season? $175 lock you in all through the football season with our betting guide coming out June 26th. 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
1: 68-67, Matt, just underway third quarter, and the New York Knicks have a one-point lead right now.
0: No, they don't.
1: No, what?
0: I don't know what happened there. I'm not sure what happened. The Knicks actually have a three-point lead.
1: Ah, there we go.
0: Yeah, the screen fluctuated. I thought De'Aaron Fox was headed to the line for free throws. Not the case. Knicks are going to get a three to go up 70-67. They are 2.5-point favorites. Tim, that remember when that total dipped down to 210.5? It's now 224.5.
1: Yeah, so the total keeps rising here in this one as Fox is going to miss a corner three. We know what's going to happen. We don't know who's going to score, but the Knicks will take a three-point lead here, minus $1.54 on the money line, and the Knicks are going to up their lead here as I believe Jalen Brunson's got a three-point play, but the Spurs are going to respond, so you know, hopefully we have ourselves another classic here. This has been a really compelling NBA Finals. You know, it's funny. There's a chance that the Knicks could sweep this, and we still have a great finals. You know, a couple of years ago, there was the Nuggets swept the Lakers. I think it was a first-round series. Every game came down to the wire, but it was a sweep. Ah, the Lakers stink. Whatever. We're getting really good games, and hopefully we get the Spurs to find a couple ways to victory here. But so far, through 2.5 games, these have all been pretty damn compelling games.
0: Tim, I'm going to try to talk this into existence. Knicks and six.
1: Knicks and six.
0: Can we get the Knicks and six? That would be great.
1: Up six like that.
0: Get a long series, goes over 5.5 games, but I'm going to... I'll tell you what, if the Knicks lose this game tonight, I will make a very big series bet on the Knicks.
1: Yeah.
0: They're not going to lose. Knicks are not going to lose this series.
1: I tend to agree with that. We got some baseball updates. Matt, Yankees update.
0: I think the Yankees have the lead.
1: I think they do.
0: Let's go ahead and double check here. 7-5. Yankees on top. Bottom of the 10th. One out. Guardians do have runners on first and second. And
1: Cody Bellinger had a two-run single in the top of the 10th inning. 7-5, Yankees with the lead over the Cleveland Guardians. Our guy, DK, not thrilled by the start as the Angels with a 3-0 lead. And in his first MLB appearance since 2023, Matt, against the team he won a World Series with, Trey Mancini, RBI single.
0: Great story.
1: In the bottom of the second, so love to see it. Trey Mancini, who overcame cancer back in 2020, won a World Series with the Astros in 2022. Back in the bigs, was almost going to retire, Matt. And Brady Anderson, the hitting coach of the Angels, talked him out of retirement, said, hey, come to spring training, went to AAA, and now here he is with the Angels. RBI single in his first at-bat back in the bigs, and then a two-run double in that bottom of the second. So the Angels up 3-0 in the top of the third inning.
0: Knicks 73, Spurs 72. That's where we stand. Knicks 1.5-point favorites. The total's up to 227.5. Damn, it certainly feels right now like this game's going to go to the wire tonight, doesn't it?
1: You know, Matt, I've got some big news that I want to pass across
0: what,
1: here.
0: What do you have?
1: You know, back in 2009, the Muhlenberg Mules lost to Franklin and Marshall 84-76 in the Centennial Conference semifinals, and I thought, after playing 4 years, that I had exhausted my eligibility, but apparently, based off of today's ruling, there are no rules. So I'm thinking about lacing them back up, maybe heading back to the college basketball. What do you think, Matt?
0: Why not? Go back to school.
1: Can you get, no rules. I'll get an injunction.
0: Can you get a big NIL check to go back?
1: Maybe we get Derek. Maybe we'll get like Circa on the back of my jersey. Maybe VSIN will be a part of my my NIL run. So I just think at this point, why not? You know, there's no rules. Do whatever you want. So tongue very much inside of cheek there. Of course, talking about the Brendan Sorsby news coming out today that, hey, maybe he's going to play. So let's get the specifics on it. From Pete Thamel earlier today on ESPN, with Brendan Sorsby getting a temporary injunction to be able to play in 2026.
6: This is certainly an unprecedented day in the history of college sports, and I don't want to sound overdramatic here, but gambling has always been a thick red line, and the fact that Brendan Sorsby, who admitted to placing thousands of bets for $90,000, including 40 bets on his own team while he was at Indiana, the fact that he is going to be or has been legally cleared to play college football this season at Texas Tech is simply something that we've never seen before. And it's the latest manifestation of one of the biggest issues in college sports right now, Pat, which is local rulings overruling what the NCAA rules are supposed to be. And this one feels the most significant, Pat, because gambling cuts different than a medical red shirt, than an age argument like the Bediako case, for example. I don't think I've gotten more text on my phone about a breaking news story unprompted ever, or certainly not in the last like 5 years. I mean, my phone did not stop ringing. And in the general tenor, Pat, around college athletics, I would say, is one of disgust. One Big 12 AD texted me today, "We lost our soul today." And look, like there was a lot of hyperbolic reaction to this, but gambling had always been the, I joked, it was like the Good Will Hunting thing. You hit a cop, you're going to jail. There were always significant consequences for gambling, and that changed today because of this.
1: Matt, do you remember that Little Caesars commercial a couple years back where the guy walks into the Little Caesars, rips off his shirt, and says, "There's no rules!"
0: Yeah. Oh, yeah.
1: And the woman behind the counter says, "Put your shirt back on!" He says, "There's one rule." I thought there was at least one rule, Matt. You can't gamble on your own team. And that's what Brendan Sorsby did when he was at Indiana. It's been proven. He did it. He bet over, 9,000 times throughout his college career? Which, by the way, the rules are pretty clear. If you're a college athlete, you cannot bet on college sports. And he did it. A lot. Yeah. And now we're just saying,
0: Well, I don't think we're just saying that. There's one judge.
1: There's a judge in Lubbock County.
0: Well, they found a home court judge, right? They found a judge that had a home bias for Lubbock. You think some sort of deal was made? Who knows what's going on here? But you get a judge in Lubbock that's going to grant this injunction, and looks like Brendan Sorsby is going to be cleared to play quarterback for the Red Raiders. And this has ticked off a lot of people around college sports, and it should. David Purdom of ESPN did a great job detailing all the bets that Brendan Sorsby had made when he was at Indiana, when he was at Cincinnati, when he was at Texas Tech. And this just cannot happen, that he could be cleared to play this season. But all it takes is one judge to grant this, and now the appeals are going to take so long that he could actually play out the season and then say, "Well, I'm just going to drop the case after the season and then go into the NFL draft." So it's disappointing, but it's also, sports is a microcosm of society these days, and if you look around this country, a lot of things are going off the rails, and college sports is the same way.
1: Yeah, it's one of those things where I'm sure folks listening to us on Sirius XM or one of our affiliates across the country are thinking, "Well, you guys are a gambling network. Who are you to talk?" Well, we're not college athletes who are told you can't bet on the sport. If this is professional sports, it's pretty cut and dry. You can't bet on the sport that you play.
0: Right.
1: Calvin Ridley put together dumbass parlays when he was injured,
0: right,
1: including when he was on the was he on the Falcons,
0: yeah,
1: at the time? He got suspended for a year.
0: I know.
1: Rick
0: Neuheisel was Washington football coach, and he lost his job because he participated in an NCAA basketball tournament pool.
1: Hunter Deckers for Iowa State had one bet involving Iowa State football, 366 bets, $2,800 total wagered. Lost his eligibility, rightfully so. Broke the rules, Matt. Here for Brendan Sorsby, doesn't seem to matter. Over at The Athletic, David Ubin talked with a dozen head coaches about the Brendan Sorsby news. Quote, unbelievable. Quote, bleeping crazy. Quote, egregious. Quote, one of the worst things I've seen in 20 years.
0: I think it's shocking to a lot of people in the law community, too, because nobody expected this. But, again, it goes back to one judge who did it, right? And it's unfortunate that one judge can have this type of power. But they found the judge
1: now,
0: in Lubbock, Texas.
1: Now, I will say, and a couple of people pointed this out. Chris Vanini pointed it out. Charles Bediako ended up not really being a contributor for Alabama. It was just a constant, is he going to play? Is he not going to play? So this is not over yet. But I do want to talk about, on the other side of the break, a little bit of the ramifications, what this means for Texas Tech from a gambling standpoint. Mm-hmm. But 76 all right now, Matt.
0: No, it isn't.
1: Uh-oh.
0: Spurs up 79-78, so it's just back and forth.
1: Here we go, Matt.
0: By the way, it is worth talking about. Do you bet Texas Tech to win the college football playoff? Do you bet Brendan Sorsby to win the Heisman? I got some thoughts on that.
1: What
0: too
1: did the odds adjust to after the news came out that he would be available? So we'll get into the betting side of things. But also, the Spurs have a one-point lead, 79-78. They're minus $1.54 favorite. Total keeps on ticking up, 229.5. We got ourselves a good one at the Garden tonight.
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21: 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Fact is, I never had anyone tell me I'd be great at something. 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
1: Got ourselves another good one tonight, Matt. Madison Square Garden, first NBA Finals game since 1999, when, ironically enough, the Spurs were taking on the New York Knicks. A little different outcome, more than likely, coming in this year's NBA Finals. 82-81, actually 84-81 Spurs, a three-point lead, minus $1.60 on the money line, and that total keeps on ticking up as it is up to 231.5 right now. And by the way, I wanted to update folks on the game happening at Las Vegas Ballpark here real quick. Total went off at 11. Each team scored a run in the first inning. So we are off to a high flying start and already had one home run in that game. So Kyle Harrison did give up a home run. 1-1 after one at Las Vegas Ballpark.
0: Speaking of pitchers having great seasons, how about Kyle Harrison?
1: What a trade by the Milwaukee Brewers to acquire Kyle Harrison and a couple other important pieces as well from the Boston Red Sox. And, man, when they make a trade, you might want to pay attention to it. As Karl Anthony Towns unable to finish at the rim, and the Spurs right now have a three-point lead, minus $2 on the money line, so maybe a foul coming here. Something I would think positive here for the Knicks, for the Spurs. But 2:33 to go in the second quarter, Matt, and the Spurs up by three. How about that second quarter? 42-24. It has been, we always talk about it, the swings of momentum.
0: Mm-hmm.
1: Spurs won the first quarter by 11. Knicks won the second quarter by 18. Right now, with 2.5 minutes to go in the third quarter, Spurs up 10 in the third quarter.
0: Yeah, well, you know what? The second quarter has been a big problem for the Spurs. And again, that's in-game adjustments. Sometimes it's the point guard, a lot of times the coaching staff, and I think the Knicks have done a really good job adjusting and regaining control of all these games in the second quarter. Now, the Spurs, I thought, came out the right way tonight. They were having Wimby attack the rim. Tim, they were really focused, I thought, in the way they were playing offensively in the first quarter. The Spurs lost control of that in the second quarter and didn't play the same way, and they got dominated. So we'll see if they can correct that here in the third quarter. Up by three now with 2:33 to go in the third. Spurs 3.5-point favorites live. Seems like a bit much in a
1: game.
0: Does
1: seem
0: a
1: bit aggressive.
0: In a game that I think you probably agree we feel like it's going to go down to the final minute, right?
1: Yeah, I mean, it's funny because you and I talked about it, how most of these games, the spread doesn't matter, which was pointed out by Steve Mackinnon over at VSiN.com. And the point spread didn't matter in game two because the Knicks were underdogs, but when I saw 2.5, I'm like, I got to take the points. I would be kicking myself if I took money line and this thing landed 1 or 2. And right now, we could get off of it. We could take Knicks 3.5. Is that something you're looking at right now?
0: Not right now. I mean, I feel like you missed the boat. Could have had Knicks plus 7.5 or waiting for that 8.5. When you didn't get that, try your luck here. I will tell you that if the Spurs win this game tonight, I will make a very big series bet on the Knicks to win the series.
1: Well, we will certainly talk about that tomorrow on VSiN Primetime. We'll also get you ready for Game 4 of the Stanley Cup Final with the Vegas Golden Knights hosting the Carolina Hurricanes. We'll get another wild one in that particular game or in that particular series. So we got a media timeout on the floor, 84-81, 2.5 minutes to go. Spurs, 3.5-point favorites over the New York Knicks. Circling back to the Brendan Sorsby news. So, you know, the interesting thing, Matt, and I say this all the time, and I think you agree, you know, working here at VSiN, we kind of just look at, okay, the facts are this. You know, we just gave some opinions on the Brendan Sorsby case, but right now the facts are he's playing quarterback for Texas Tech. What do we do with that as bettors? I talked about it on the VSiN College Football Betting Podcast last week, and I talked about it on Saturday morning on the VSiN Weekend Morning Line. It's one of those situations where it looks like a good bet, but the basis of it was I didn't think Brendan Sorsby would play. Mm-hmm. I think the ruling would stick, and he wouldn't play. But I thought, pound for pound, this team was just that much better than everyone else in the conference. Utah, BYU, Kansas State, not on the Texas Tech schedule this year. So they were even money to win the Big 12. Last night, they are now minus 146, I think, at DraftKings and minus 130 at FanDuel to win the Big 12. What do you make of the movement we saw today in the betting market, as you see right here, based off of the news coming out of Brendan Sorsby being eligible to play?
0: I'll tell you what, I definitely will not bet. All right, let's start there.
1: Okay.
0: I'm not betting Sorsby to win the Heisman.
1: No.
0: Because I don't think the voters are going to go for it, and there's plenty of other great quarterbacks out there who are going to be other options to win the Heisman. So I'm not even thinking about Sorsby to win the Heisman. Tech to win the college football playoff might be worth a shot around the 20-1 range.
1: Yeah.
0: I saw a 22-1 out there today. If you want to play Tech, I think that might be the way to play it, even though I'm not crazy about that. The win total, over 8.5.
1: That's in the conference.
0: That's in the conference. I know the conference win total, because the Big 12 schedule is pretty weak for Texas Tech. Those are the two things I would look at. To win the college football playoff, conference wins over 8.5, maybe to win the Big 12 possibly. But I also want to ask you this, Tim. Are you convinced that Brendan Sorsby is actually going to play this season? Because the backlash for this, we're reading about it tonight. There's a lot of people pissed off about this.
1: The Big Ten.
0: By the time we get to the season, is this guy really going to play?
1: Well, and I think that's a fair question to ask, right? You think back to college basketball, the Charles Bediako situation, mm-hmm. right? And the backlash that Alabama was receiving. And ultimately, he played, what, two games?
0: It didn't help him much.
1: Yeah, he didn't help him much. And it's June 8th. The NCAA is going to fight this hard for him not to play. Now, you can make your jokes, and some of them are certainly warranted, that they are basically, I think it was Josh Pate make it. He said they, all they are is four letters. That's it. They have no meaning anymore. They have no power anymore. And that's what this ruling kind of is pointing out. But we've seen the Big Ten apparently have a memo sent out to their teams, don't schedule Texas Tech in any sports.
0: Mm-hmm.
1: Kind of think that's a little bit of an overreaction.
0: They're talking about it right now. The Big Ten's talking about banning games against Texas
1: Georgia,
0: Tech.
1: The same thing, mm-hmm. right? So the pushback, very rarely in this day and age are you going to get like a 99% agreement.
0: Right.
1: And that's what's happening right now. Nobody, left, right, center, is all anti-Texas Tech unless you live in Lubbock. And even our guy Ryan Hyatt, I believe, is more on like, I don't think he should be playing. So I would say this. I don't think you need a bet. If you like Texas Tech, don't bet them right now. Let's see how this all plays out, because you might get them to win the Big 12 back to -110 or even money if this injunction gets, gets reversed.
0: I read a legal explanation of this today, and the appeal process is going to take so long that
1: right.
0: basically the season be over by the time the appeal would get heard. So I don't know. I wonder at some point if he's just going to say, hey, my best option here is just to enter the NFL supplemental draft.
1: Right.
0: And maybe something like that happens. By the way, while we're talking, this game is just wild. Back and forth threes. Spurs hit a three. Knicks hit a three. Now Spurs up 92-91. I believe we're at the end of the third quarter with a one-point lead for San Antonio. But, Tim, the Spurs have had all sorts of trouble trying to close out these fourth quarters. So a one-point lead means next to nothing here.
1: Dylan Harper, by the way, with the big three, and that was big for DK, who liked over Dylan
0: nice.
1: Harper points. He's got 13. I think DK had 13.5 at even money. But 92-91. Buckle up, boys and girls. Headed to the fourth quarter at the Garden. Man. This game, this series, has really lived up to the hype. This has been a ton of fun to watch. What are we going to get in the fourth quarter?
0: Series has lived up to the hype, but if it ends in four games, it's not going to live up to the hype.
1: True.
0: So Spurs going to have
1: Come
0: to
1: on,
0: win.
1: Spurs.
0: Gonna have to win one of these games.
1: Get us a win here tonight. 233.5 is the total. Does this game, Matt? Now, I asked this to Tom Byrne at halftime. I said, is this going to tighten up at some point? It has not yet. Do we start to see that fourth quarter tightness here, or do you stay away from the total because overtime, they don't call it undertime?
0: Game two nearly went to overtime. So it could happen tonight, too. Now, I'm going to stay away from the total. It's a 233.5. By the way, these teams are playing pretty loose here in the third quarter, up and down the floor, firing threes with reckless abandon, so I'm not sure if the game's going to tighten up until you get to, the last 3 minutes or so. It might tighten up at that point. That's where we stand, 92-91 going to the fourth. And I think Wimby, who sat out the end of the third, should be coming in here early in the fourth quarter.
1: Just a quick update. Ryan Hyatt chiming in, say he did not like the ruling, but it is worth noting the Lubbock judge recused himself, and it was actually a retired judge from the Metroplex, a Houston grad. By the way, as we go to break, clap it up for Texas Tech. I mean, really putting the hammer down. Two-game suspension. Abilene Christian in Oregon State, magically back for their Big 12 opener against Houston.
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1: Got ourselves quite the ball game at Madison Square Garden. The New York Knicks and the San Antonio Spurs. Game 3, Spurs up 96-91, out to -210 on the money line. Matt, I'll say what you said last segment. Ooh, that seems a bit aggressive. -210, +160 on the get back on the Knicks. 5-point game with 10.5 minutes to go.
0: What a time
1: Woo!
0: Left.
1: Man, I mean, look.
0: These 8-0 runs happen in 90 seconds.
1: Blink.
0: Yeah.
1: Holy smokes. Wow. Up to minus. What is it about to happen? Is -280 on the money line?
0: Apparently something's going to happen favoring the Spurs.
1: Apparently. My goodness.
0: You know, when I watch these games, Mike Breen does such a great job
1: in
0: play-by-play.
1: Sorry.
0: Breen's good. He's a lifelong Knicks fan, too, right? So
1: been the play-by-play broadcaster for them for a long time.
0: Yeah. But I always wonder, what would Pat McAfee say?
1: Yeah, that's what you wonder.
0: what would Pat McAfee? He's, by the way, he's doing the alternate broadcast tonight. Tim, I wish I would have recorded that so I could go home and watch it and hear McAfee's commentary.
1: Yeah, that's your guy, right, Pat McAfee. But speaking of which, as we kind of sum up the Brendan Sorsby breaking college football news, Matt, by the way, just pointed out 82 days away from week zero, college football. Pat McAfee earlier today gave his thoughts on the Brendan Sorsby ruling.
6: This will be something referred to in the future with these types of situations as the day in which a player who gambled on his own team was ruled to continue to be allowed to play. That is a crazy thing. Just as somebody, and now granted, listen, I'm sitting with a DraftKings helmet in front of me, and I mean, ESPN logos over my head on a beautiful LED board, obviously, in this entire thing. So, like, me saying that can easily be attacked by people. That this is what sports gambling is, this is what sports gambling is. It's like, no, sports gambling is going to be very prevalent in sports going forward. Okay, we just need to understand that. It has been very prevalent in sports for a long time in a lot of cities. Okay, I know some people grew up in cities where maybe it wasn't, but sports gambling has been very prevalent in a lot of places for a lot of sports fans for a long time. Now, with it being obviously federally legalized and monitored and everything, you can track and keep up with bets, and there's, you know, restraints that can put on there. But I don't think with how easy it is to gamble, we should ever say it's okay for athletes to be gambling on the sports in which they're playing, because then it's all over. Mm-hmm. All of it's over. Everything is completely over. And people are going to attack me as a former player for saying that with this draft. It's like, no. Like, I'm a retired player. I'm on very lucky to be on the internet and on TV talking every single day about it. This is a very real part of sports coverage and sports as a whole. I mean, the line and everything is talked about and has been talked about forever, but now it's a very part of society and the sports culture, and it's only going to be more. So we would like to be a avenue for, like, responsible gambling. Like, hey, don't be... Okay, we're not trying to do this. This is just a part of it. If you want to make the game a little bit more interesting, you're good. But that doesn't mean that I ever think that a player should ever potentially put the outcome of everything in doubt.
1: All right. That's kind of what we more or less all think. Former player's perspective. 96-91, by the way, is the score as Victor Wembanyama gets fouled. 9:18 to go. Spurs minus 315 on the money line right now. Knicks plus 230. Man.
0: You talk about sports betting has become such.
1: And just more, like that, it's down to plus 150.
0: More accepted part of the mainstream media and everything that's happened here in the last 7 or 8 years, right? VSIN's a big part of that. But this crosses the line. I mean, Brendan Sorsby ruling, allowing your quarterback to bet on his own teams and the just the sheer number of bets he made,
1: I'm not going to say the name because I don't want to give him credence. I saw a dope who has a national platform ask, well, what's the big deal? It's not like he was playing in the game. Like, are you? You have inside information. And it's not, once again, Calvin Ridley. And I'm not saying that Calvin Ridley was right to do what he did, putting the Falcons in eight-leg parlays or whatever. But, I mean, like, you honestly put that out there? And maybe he was just doing that to be a dope and get a reaction. So, I don't know. I mean, yeah, I saw one reporter down in Lubbock say, well, you're still going to watch. Yeah, I'm still going to watch. But it doesn't mean where we're headed is a good thing. We can't have this situation going on. You know,
0: we can't have pro athletes coming back to play college sports either.
1: No.
0: This is ridiculous.
1: RJ Lewis potentially going to LSU, right? I mean, LSU's guys being drafted and playing. I mean, there was one.
0: By the way, LSU might have numerous pros on their college team this season, right?
1: Right.
0: LSU, Texas Tech kind of leading the way in what's wrong with college sports right now. Do you think this Big Ten ban is Notre Dame going to play Texas Tech in football?
1: I don't know.
0: Big Ten's talking about banning games against Tech.
1: I mean, up until this news came out, Notre Dame was rumored to be headed towards a home-and-home with Texas Tech, which I think would be great for the sport. But now, this whole situation, Ian Fitzsimmons, who is over at ESPN, does a night show there, does sideline reporting, he said he had one coach reach out to him and pose the question, what is going to stop schools from signing an NFL player that gets cut in camp? It's against NCAA rules, but local courts have proven they rewrite the rule book now. What about, I mean, Oregon? Oregon's got more money than they know what to do with. Someone gets cut in camp, bring them in. We'll get a Eugene court to rule in our favor, throw an injunction, push it to the end of the year, and hey, we get an NFL-caliber wide receiver.
0: Well, last week we just had two players who are not worthy of being NBA first-round picks get $7 million to come back to college and play one season. One player at St. John's, one at Kentucky. It's absurd. It's not college sports anymore. It's turned into pro sports. At some point, there's got to be some guidelines. There's got to be some rules. All right, back to the game. Knicks down 10.
1: Matt, 7.5. We were at 7.5 in the first quarter, went away. The Spurs now up 103-93. It has now hit your magic number of 8.5. Interested?
0: I am interested. Got to get on the app, though, because this number moves fast. You got to have a quick trigger finger. So it just went from 7.5 to 9.5 to 8.5 back to 7.5. And might be worth putting in a play here. If I can get 8.5, I'll probably take a little something on the Knicks. We've still got a lot of time here. I know it looks like the Spurs are going to win the game. They're up 103-93 with 7.5 minutes to go. By the way, live total's up to 230.5.
1: Tell you what, Matt, as I think Victor Wembanyama just hit an and-one three. I think he's going to miss this free throw. Is he laughing? Is he laughing as he fell on his butt?
0: Hit his funny bone.
1: Knicks 4-1 on the money line, Matt. Down 10. With 7:45 to go. Hold on. This three is going to come off the board. What I got to watch this replay. I'm looking at the live line. It's now 100-93. So they're going to call a foul, I think, right there, maybe on Keldon Johnson. I think they're going to call a foul on Keldon Johnson. This three is going to be wiped off the board, I think. I don't know. I'm looking at the live board right now, and it says 101-93. So we're going to have some funky ruling here in just a bit because that made it 103-93. So not exactly sure what is playing out here at Madison Square Garden. But this one has lived up to the billing, and right now either my live board is all messed up or something went down at Madison Square Garden. We're going to find out here soon.
0: Yeah, the live betting board just keeps changing the score here, so I'm not sure what's going on. But again, the live line's down to 5.5. It was just up to 8.5, 9. I did not get the bet in. That's the bottom line. At 8.5, didn't get it in. It's down to 5.5. And a lot of time left for the Knicks to tighten this thing up, which I expect they do. Tim, I still feel like this game's going to the final minute. I like the Spurs' chances to win. And I'll bet the Spurs, like you said, I bet the Spurs tonight. And I said if they win tonight, I'll play Knicks game 4. I'm going to bet the Knicks in the series pretty big. And I think what we're going to see at this point is Knicks in 6. But we need the Spurs to close this out.
1: Close it out, Spurs. So we will be back tomorrow night. We will be getting you ready for game 4 of the Stanley Cup Final. Carolina Hurricanes right now a ever-so-slight favorite against the Vegas Golden Knights. Will it be 3-0 or 2-1? We'll find out here in just a little bit. The Spurs up on the Knicks, minus 425 on the money line. Thanks to Doug Kazarian, Johnny Avello, and Tom Byrne for joining the show. Thanks to Corey and our entire production staff. Start your morning. Matt Humans will be on with Super Dave and Jensen Lewis at 7:30 Eastern, 7 to 10 a.m. VSiN by the books, followed by Gil Alexander and a numbers game. For Matt Humans, I'm Tim Murray. Spurs, let's finish this one off so we can at least get 5 games in this NBA Finals.
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36: Welcome into the GM Shuffle. Do you know you're not DraftKings? DraftKings, the crown is yours. I am Jeff Schwartz alongside Marty Herney. It is June 8th. We are rolling right along to the start of NFL training camps in a few weeks. Marty, we always have news and notes in the National Football League, and we're going to talk today about the Los Angeles Rams and a big trade player, acquisitions happening all around the NFL. That June 1st, Marty, you said June 1st when things are going to happen. They certainly did happen very quickly after June 1st. Before we get to discussion on the Rams and what they did with their trade with the Browns for Myles Garrett, some news and notes as usual, Marty. Let's start with the big story here. It just happened today, this morning. It's NFL adjacent. It will matter, I think, to what happens in a supplemental draft and also maybe what happens in the draft next season. Brennan Soresby, the Texas Tech quarterback we've discussed potentially being a supplemental draft candidate if he was suspended for his final season of football in the NCAA for gambling on his own team while he was at Indiana and other gambling-related quote-unquote charges. He was not charged in a federal court, obviously, or state court, but just, you know, an NCAA charged and their rules. A judge allowed him to continue to play this season. A district judge in Lubbock County has granted an injunction requested by Texas quarterback Brennan Soresby, set to be eligible for the 2020 season. He was suspended for two games, Marty, against Abilene Christian, Oregon State, to start the season, but no longer, it appears, will be eligible for the supplemental draft. Starting with that part of it, Marty, there was a report last week that he was going to go in the first or second round of a supplemental draft. That felt a little high. Where did you peg him for supplemental draft if that was going to happen?
2: Yeah, I was kind of the other way, Jeff. I wouldn't have been surprised if he went through the draft and was signed as a free agent. This is a real important issue, as you know, and especially, you know, at the college level, but the NFL level too. And I think there was going to be a lot of owners that would have been very reluctant to draft somebody that had bet on a game, even if it was on his own team. I mean, I think this is the biggest fear. This is the biggest fear of the NFL. This is the biggest fear of sports. At least it would be for me. I mean, as powerful as the NFL is, the only thing that could take them down, I think, is a huge gambling scandal. And you have to be very cautious of that. I mean, that's whether you agree or disagree with baseball and Pete Rose. And I did not think Pete Rose should have been suspended for his entire career, but I think that's what they saw. This is such a very sensitive issue. When something like this happens, you know, can you trust? Once somebody does that and bets on a game, even though he was betting on his own team, he wasn't betting against himself, but you're a participant, you're betting on the game. Now, once you do that and are found, can you be trusted again to do it, Jeff? I mean, does he... Yeah. How's it work out for him this year in the college ranks?
36: Okay, so I gamble a lot, right? I have a lot of jobs that I have around, you know, sports wagering. And I've talked about this subject for a while now, right? You know, Marty, in an NFL locker room, there was always one sign in every locker room. What was a sign in every locker room?
2: Right. Don't gamble. Don't bet.
36: Don't gamble. Right? Don't gamble. Yeah. Every locker room has the same sign. Now, there's new signs up there for concussions and helmet and all this other stuff up there. But the one that's always up there in every locker room was don't gamble in the games. And the reason, number one, is the integrity part of it, right? Is when we watch a game being played as a fan and also as a player, you hope that the game is being played for the right reasons, right? Trying to win the game. Right now, there are games when teams are tanking and other factors that are involved in that. But in the end, 99% of the time, you're trying to win the game. And as a fan, you need to know that's what's happening, right? In the Soresby situation, now, he was not gambling on the game he was actually in, right? But the rules state you cannot gamble on college football. Specifically, you cannot gamble on your team, okay? On your team. He was gambling on Indiana football while the backup quarterback at Indiana. And he did stop before he actually started to play. But now they're allowing this behavior to happen, which can lead to unnatural things potentially happening in games if players are allowed to gamble on the game they're playing in. And I'll give you a couple examples, right? You can intentionally injure a player, right, Marty, and the opposing team. If you've got $5,000 in the game, $10,000 in the game now, right? And now you're at the bottom of a pile. You twist an ankle. You twist a knee, you give a guy a shot to the back of the head, right? Things that I didn't play the game to injure other players. I certainly played the game to be physical, right? And to be violent and to pancake dudes and to like get in guys' faces and be physical. I never played the game to hurt anyone, right? And there are opportunities you had in games to potentially take shots at guys. I didn't take them, right? It's not what I played the game. And guys didn't take shots on me like that ever. One time someone tried to punch me in the groin section of college. Oh, well, he missed. I got him back, okay? I hit him right in the stomach. That happens, right? But the fact is, like, I got my coach shot on film, too. I had to roll 200 yards, Marty, in college. as a guy tried to hit me in the groin. He missed, and you see me come down, just blast him right in the freaking head with my hand. I didn't get a penalty either, but it was on film. I had to roll 200 yards for that. Rolling sucks a lot. But so what this is going to do, Marty, this is going to lead, in my opinion, to the potential for unnatural things on the football field to happen, right? You have money on your own game, and you're doing things on the field that you shouldn't do. But the thing where it leads down the path, I can see this happening, right?

0: closed, right? Just stay closed so you can't even think about things happening down the road that are nefarious, right? That are illegal, that ruin the integrity of the game. And the judge in this situation has opened the door to those potential things happening down the road, Marty.
1: No question. And it's about perception. It's about trust. You know, you say they're little things. They're not, Jeff. I mean, this is the one issue that can just destroy sports and sports leagues. If there is no trust in fans in what they're watching because of gambling. And it not only goes to the players, it goes to the officiating. That's why you see the NFL doing everything it does and all the strict rules about gambling. And when they find something, they go out and they put it in public so people know the total transparency. This is a really big concern. Because if one person's doing it, do we really think that Brendan Sorsby's the only guy that's doing that? And then you just don't know how it goes. Because you said in the break, and I think it's the best point, Jeff, is when you are gambling like that, you get connections with people that are on the other side and might ask you to do things that you shouldn't do if you get too far deep in debt. So I think this is a major issue for sports in general, but specifically college and the NFL.
0: Some questions now moving forward to the NFL. The NFL has rules, right? No gambling on the sport, right? They suspend players for a year typically, right? Or you have a lifetime ban. Like Calvin Ridley, right? Was on injured reserve, betting on the NFL, got suspended a year. Now that's a collective bargain. We have a union, we have ownership, we have a CBA. I think it's probably in the CBA. I think it probably is. I don't know. But they have a rule. Now they're a private company, and they have their rules set in place, and we agree to those rules. What's stopping a player from suing the NFL, saying, I want to gamble now, and a judge just saying, okay, go ahead. I don't know.
1: Your point is this is going to open some doors, right? It's going to open doors,
0: man,
1: and you're right.
0: I hate it. I gamble a lot, man. I do it responsibly. I would say this, you shouldn't gamble more than you can afford to lose. But listen to Sorsby. I mean, the information we have on him, I mean, he's got a problem, man. That's why he went to rehab for it. And I'd be concerned about the NFL team. So let's just say, Marty, let's flash forward 1 year from now, or really like 9 months from now. Sorsby plays well at Texas Tech. You're a general manager. You need a quarterback, all right? How much is this going to affect your decision? Not the judge's ruling, just the information about him gambling, affect your decision on whether or not to draft Brendan Sorsby.
1: A lot. At the Panthers, we wouldn't have taken him.
0: Is that because your ownership would?
1: Well, it was an organizational and that's just basically the way I was raised. I would really have a hard time with it, Jeff, because I would think it would just be. You would never know, and you'd never have total confidence in the fact that he wasn't doing that. So I would, as Mr. Richardson said, surely there's another player on that draft board that can help our football team.
0: I could only imagine Mr. Richardson would not be too pleased with someone being drafted who had this scandal around him. I don't know if
1: that would be a hard thing to do.
0: Yeah, I didn't know him terribly well, but I knew him well enough. I don't know if David Tepper would feel the same way about it. I'm sure the NFL would feel a certain way about it because, again, I've made this point so many times. The NFL cares so deeply about the integrity of the game. It's their number one, quote-unquote, issue. It's why they tend to make decisions based on trying to protect the shield more than maybe – protect other things, right? And you know, they make decisions based, you know, they punish more harshly for gambling than domestic violence, right, Marty? They punish harsher for that. That's because, I know this sounds backwards, but the NFL views gambling on the sport as a bigger integrity problem than domestic violence, right? So that's why that is a bigger punishment. That the NFL's always behaved in that way, and so that's the way the NFL operates. So this would be interesting to see a year from now. Brendan Sorsby is eligible. He's a good quarterback, man. He's a good player. Good player.
1: Yeah.
0: And an opportunity now to go find yourself some futures on DraftKings. An award to win the Heisman now popped up a little bit as well for Sorsby. Let's talk some more NFL news and notes and some Rams next here. Jim Sorsby, DraftKings Network.

0: This is a Bloomberg Business of Sports report. New Jersey Transit is preparing to shuttle 40,000 fans to each of 8 World Cup soccer matches at MetLife Stadium, but is struggling to manage regular service due to aging infrastructure and equipment failures. The agency has developed contingency plans, including running more trains to handle the large crowds, but experts warn that major disruptions can't be entirely eliminated. Meanwhile, FIFA is barring fans from bringing refillable water bottles into the tournament's 16 stadiums across North America. Some fans call it a money grab, as stadiums will be selling soda, juices, and water. Manchester United is looking at tapping the private placement market to refinance $425 million of debt due next year. The soccer club is in early discussions with banks and does not yet have firm plans for how it will refinance the debt. The potential refinancing comes as some members of the billionaire Glazer family debate whether to sell their stakes in the club. With the Bloomberg Business of Sports report, I'm Michael Barr.
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2: All right, welcome back to the GM Shuffle. We promised you Rams discussion. We will get to that in our next segment here. Big trade for the Rams. Myles Garrett, obviously, joining the team. We'll talk some A.J. Brown trade as well. Some other news and notes here, Marty, to clean up before getting to our bigger discussions on the show here. Russell Wilson has retired from the NFL. 14 seasons, won a Super Bowl, two-time NFC champion, made 10 Pro Bowls. 2020 Walter Payton, man of the year, excuse me, and nearly 47,000 passing yards, 16th all time. He's now going to work for CBS's morning show, pregame show, I should say, with Kyle Long. I love Kyle, so good for Kyle getting in there. Got to get offensive linemen as much as possible, Marty, into these pregame shows. Got to love it there. Look, I put this out there. People don't like it, but it's my truth. I believe it very strongly. Russell Wilson is not a Hall of Fame quarterback. I don't really understand the sentiment for him being a Hall of Famer, other than maybe you liked watching him throw his deep ball. You liked watching him play for a couple years at a very high level. His career stats are great, right? But there's a Hall of Fame monitor on Pro Football Reference. They put together a metric, Marty, to determine whether or not players have a case to make the Hall of Fame. And Russell Wilson is not near the threshold for what a Hall of Fame quarterback typically is, especially modern day quarterback, right? There's a difference between guys that play in the 60s and 70s and now, right? With the passing numbers now, the completion percentage numbers, the touchdown numbers go up and up and up every year, and interceptions go down. So you have to sort of weigh where these guys are based on where they're playing in their generation. My Hall of Fame take, Marty, is sort of quite simple, right? Were you the best player or near the best player at your position for 3 to 5 to 7 years, right? And a couple examples, I think, that make my case, okay? Tony Boselli, all right? Marty, I think he played only 7 years in the NFL.
3: Right.
2: But for 3 of those 7 years, he was a first-team All-Pro at left tackle with 4 other Hall of Fame left tackles playing at the same time. Jonathan Ogden, yep. Willie Rofe, Walter Jones, and there's one other. Oh, Orlando Pace, okay? With those 4 Hall of Famers playing at the same time, Boselli was first-team All-Pro for 3 straight seasons. Terrell Davis, right, didn't have a long career. He was MVP, right? Super Bowl champion, incredible runner for so many years. Russell Wilson
3: Luke
2: was
3: Kuechly.
2: Not a top five. Yeah, Luke Kuechly. Russell Wilson was not a top five quarterback. Let's take that back. A top 4 quarterback during the time. Brady, Rodgers, Breeze, Peyton Manning for the end of his career, right before he got hurt. And then the new guys coming in, right? Mahomes, Jackson, Allen. Like, was Russell Wilson ever in the discussion as one of the better guys? I'm sure I left a guy out of that discussion. No. What is his Hall of Fame case? We like Russell Wilson. He was fun to watch. He was mobile. He threw a great deep ball. That doesn't mean you're a Hall of Famer.
4: No, he was a great fit for their team, Jeff. I mean, he was a great fit. He had a great defense. Pete Carroll, everything kind of came together. But is Russell Wilson a Hall of Fame? Was he a difference maker? Was he the reason that team won? I got to agree with you. I do not think he is a Hall of Famer. And, leadership skills, I mean, when you're winning, you're always a good leader. But when things go wrong, how was he? I just don't think there's so many quarterbacks, and I do believe we put too many people in the Hall of Fame, and I think it's a special category, and I have such great respect for every one of those guys in there. I listen, was he a really good quarterback? Yeah, and he was a great fit on a very efficient, productive team, great organization. But if you had to ask me, is he a Hall of Fame quarterback, I would say no. I would agree with you.
2: Yeah, so people will disagree with that, but again, like, tell me who he's in over, like who is, and again, the Hall of Fame monitor puts him below Stafford, Mahomes, Matt Ryan, Big Ben, Phillip Rivers, puts him ahead right now of Lamar Jackson, who's obviously early in his career, puts him ahead of Josh Allen, significantly ahead of Josh Allen at the moment, but I just listed off multiple quarterbacks that in his generation were better than him. maybe you put him as the fifth best quarterback. Okay, now this is maybe unfair because Stafford's still playing at a high level. Is Stafford better than Russell Wilson? I'd say yes. What do you think?
4: Yeah. Oh yeah. Definitely. I mean, he would be.
2: Now he's not even top five of his own generation of quarterbacks.
4: Yeah, he is.
2: Okay. And I think Mahomes is better, even though they overlap just a couple years. But
4: how would you compare Cam Newton and Russell Wilson as far as accomplishments and?
2: Interesting. I mean, I think that Cam Newton was probably a more impactful quarterback for what the team was around him. I feel bad saying things like about your teams that you built, but I feel like the defense of Seattle was better, right? I mean, that's not like a knock on you.
4: That's fair.
2: The defense was so bad.
4: You cannot fool me. Hey, listen.
2: I'm like, the
4: there's
2: team
4: a
2: you
4: long
2: wasn't
4: line.
2: As good as the other team.
4: There's a long line taking knocks at me. I can't even see your face.
2: You
4: built, you're so far you back. Built, don't worry about
2: you
4: it.
2: You built multiple Super Bowl teams. I'm just saying that, like,
4: Seattle
2: was better.
4: And you're right. But that's my question, I guess, to you is, you know, if we're talking Russell Wilson Hall of Fame, isn't Cam Newton in that same group?
2: I mean, Russell Wilson is a much better passer of the football, in my opinion, than Cam was. Now, the offense wasn't built for Cam to have to do the things Russell Wilson did. Russell Wilson was a better passer of the football. Do you agree on that?
4: Yes, I do. But I think Cam was a better passer of the football than he got credit for. And I went through every game. He was more accurate. He was more accurate than he got credit for. But yeah, I would say that Russell Wilson was.
2: So
4: more,
2: it depends on what you're going for. Like I think probably if you were to say like who impacted a game maybe more at their peak, maybe it was Cam. But I think that discredits Russell Wilson's throwing ability.
4: They're both fourth quarter guys. They're both guys that came and made plays either with their legs or with their arm in the fourth quarter that won a lot of games late.
2: Yeah.
4: And I think they were close. But as you say, I mean, I think there's a criteria for Hall of Fame quarterbacks. I just think that Russell Wilson was an excellent quarterback. He had a great career. I just don't think he would be in the Hall of Fame.
2: If you like what we're hearing here in the GM Show, we're doing more of VSiN Pro, experts, Power Ranch, Sharp Analysis, all offers not only first month, go to VSiN.com to subscribe. All right, Marty, moving along to some more news and notes here. Micah Parsons, Packers standout pass rusher, will not return from his torn ACL until at least mid-October. The Packers have a firm nine-month policy on return to play for an ACL. I find it interesting, Marty, because every player is a little different on the recovery from injuries. Yeah. And I have long felt, I'm sure you feel this way or you believe this, and I believe it too. Not really I felt, but I believe this. Guys that are better players recover from injuries much faster. And one of their superpowers, I think, is their ability to recover from injury faster. I remember Jordan Gross fracture dislocated his ankle or leg. He tib-fibbed his leg in like November one season, Marty, maybe even a little bit later, like mid-November. And he was back in March, full speed workouts. No one else was doing that, right?
4: No.
2: I watched Adrian Peterson play 8 weeks with a torn adductor, right? I had the same injury, I had immediate surgery. He played about 8 weeks in a row with a torn adductor. Patrick Mahomes tore his ACL, you know, end of the season last year, already back working out. You know, Aaron Rodgers came back early from an Achilles injury. Now there's more, Jason Tatum in the NBA very recently, right? Achilles injury came back much sooner. There's new technology, obviously, that helps some of these players come back quicker. But these Hall of Fame caliber players, Marty, recover just so much faster than the rest of us. It's one of their superpowers. When a doctor tells me that you're back in 3 weeks and it's 2 months, I'm at the opposite. We're like, hey, you should be back in 4 weeks from this injury. And it's like 2 months later. It's like, no, that was the bad timeline. You shouldn't have told me that. I just got my big toe and I was told 3 to 6 weeks. Another doctor on the same team told me, yeah, it's going to be 3 months, buddy. Kind of not great when you have one doctor tell you one thing and another doctor, and then your surgeon tell you about 3 months. It ends up being 3 months. So I've had the opposite, Marty, where it feels like you have a situation where a doctor tells you the wrong time or someone in the staff, and that's not great either.
4: Well, and that can turn into so many things, Jeff, as you know. I mean, if you go to a strength coach or a trainer, the doctor's saying, you know, it's three week recovery and you're 6 weeks down the road and still hurting. Who are they blaming? Aren't they, are they giving
2: blaming
4: you
2: me.
4: Kind of a, think, Kai? Right?
2: They're blaming me.
4: They're blaming the player, and that causes problems. That's what that's what Joe Gibbs's whole present, was about, not putting time frames on injuries that just cause problems.
2: Coming up next, Tom talking about Los Angeles Rams, but first, Marty, NFC North winner here, Green Bay Packers, second odds, second best odds, I should say, Lions 1, Packers 2, Bears 3, Vikings 4. I think we both agree that Packers just don't scare you. Any chance they finish last in the division?
4: I think there's a chance. I think there's more of a chance the Lions, but I think the Lions and Packers are both going to maybe take a step back.
2: On DraftKings right now, Packers to finish fourth in the North is plus 355. They are the longest shot. Nope, the Lions are longest shot to finish fourth. Interesting. Lions longest shot to finish fourth. Feels like the books don't think that's going to happen. But the Packers, plus 355. Let's do Los Angeles Rams next. Big trade for Myles Garrett. They are the gold standard roster builder in the NFL. Next, Jim Schultz. All right, DraftKings Network.
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10: 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I earned a title and discovered my purpose. 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I've lived a full life, rich with meaning. And even though I no longer wear the uniform, I am still a Marine. My service has come full circle. I will always look after those around me. I will always uplift and support my country and my community. Because that is the promise I made. That is what it means to be a Marine. Semper Fidelis. Always faithful. Always Marine.
11: My name is Erica, and my son, Kaysen, is a patient at Shriners Children's. 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
6: His injury was a big injury, and I think a testament to the care that we provide. He's fully functional. 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
2: We're back on the GM Shuffle. Marty, we're going to talk about roster building in the National Football League, and we're going to do so through the lens of Los Angeles Rams, who continue to buck conventional wisdom and F them picks and built their teams for the last 10 or so years in a way that we have not seen in National Football League history. They just traded for Myles Garrett, the best pass rusher in the National Football League. Not only that, Marty, they entered the offseason with basically two positions of need, right? Pass rusher and cornerback. And they end the offseason, essentially now we can call it the end of the offseason, with the best pass rusher in the NFL, an all-pro corner, they got a second corner in free agency, and oh, by the way, I think Aaron Donald might come back. I think that's a distinct possibility here, Marty. They might end up with another Hall of Fame pass rusher to pair with Myles Garrett. And they did so without losing the structure of their team. They did so without putting themselves in cap hell. They did so without mortgaging a ton of the future of the team, though they did trade a first-round pick next season for Myles Garrett. They traded away Jared Verse and other first-round picks, first-round picks and multiple other picks to the Browns. And Marty, just I'm in awe, man. I don't know why their teams aren't as aggressive as the Rams. The Rams are going for it. They're going for the championship. They identified the weaknesses of their team. They made the trades. They made the acquisitions necessary to make that happen. And buddy, they are the favorite in the Super Bowl, rightfully so. Just big picture reaction to the Rams making this trade.
4: Jeff, they've done this for 10 years too, right? I mean, they keep doing this approach that goes against the grain of what the NFL is set up to be. The NFL sets up a system, and I think they're the only professional league, correct me if I'm wrong, but it's still worst record, top pick, right? So the system is set up for the bad teams to get in position to improve themselves and create parity. The league knows that as many teams that are in the hunt the last couple of weeks of the season, everybody gets excited. So the Rams have come into the system and done it totally differently. They said, shun the first round pick, shun the first, second, and third round picks. What we're going to do is we're going to set up a system where we're going to get our difference makers. We're going to trade our high draft picks for difference makers that are veterans, that are proven difference makers. And then we are going to use the bottom half of the draft, rookie free agency, our good coaching staff that can develop young players, and we're going to go out with proven stars, proven difference makers, and a young team around them. And that's kind of what they do. And it really didn't get me thinking until the whole when the Myles Garrett trade happened, I kind of went back, and tell me if you think I'm crazy, Jeff. I tend to go off on tangents, but the Ty Simpson pick was all part of this. They knew that the Garrett Myles talks were, I think, in full steam at that point. Go back to the league meetings in March. What team wanted to propose that you could trade draft picks out 5 years out instead of three? Cleveland. What team agreed with them immediately? The Rams. And if you look at this trade, this Myles Garrett trade, where the Rams said, okay, we'll give you our first this year. We need a first. We're going to give you a second in 27, 28, and a third in 29. We need a chance to rebuild. But if that third round pick, if they were to happen to trade it to an AFC North team, then that third goes to a first. I think the Browns and the Rams both were looking for, okay, if you trade them to a certain spot, you get a first round pick 4 years down the road or 5 years down the road. But I really do believe that these discussions go way back then. And you got a first-round pick. Where are you going to get a quarterback if Matt Stafford? I mean, these things, they cycle guys out. So Matt Stafford's not going to be your quarterback forever. They did a great job at the press conference of saying it's Matt Stafford's team. They wanted to keep some continuity, and they want everybody to be happy. But I do believe that they are were looking. They think Ty Simpson can be their quarterback at a good price moving forward. So they do this in cycles, and I think it's 2 or 3 year cycles. But if you knew the people, this is an organizational effort. I mean, everybody is involved, starting with the owner, obviously Stan Kroenke, because he's got to be able to willing to spend the cash. But Kim Demoff, the president, his son of Marv Demoff, one of the best agents ever, and a brilliant man. His son Gavin is just as brilliant with numbers. Sean McVay, Les Snead, they have a working relationship where they know what they're doing. And I'm convinced this is 2-3 years down the road. Probably hard to go past 3 years. But I just think it's remarkable of what they're doing. But this is all planned out. And it starts with a great coaching staff ability to develop players. But it also is a very good scouting staff that gets those players in the bottom half, that, you know, the third day of the draft, and the rookie free agents, and then the salary cap people. I mean, the organization works in lockstep, and they just done this for so long, and it's really just against the grain of the way the NFL is scheduled, set up to operate. And I just find it intriguing, Jeff.
2: So why do the Rams feel more comfortable breaking this the way the NFL is supposed to operate, where other teams don't feel the same need to do this?
4: Well, one, I think it's you have to have an owner that has a open pocketbook. And listen, being in Los Angeles helps, right? And I was kind of saying this week that in a league that promotes parity and you know, the bad teams get better and everybody's even, the Rams are more like the Dodgers than anybody else, because they come out with these all-star rosters on paper. And basically what they're saying, Jeff, is, okay, am I going to take a first-round pick? It's 50-50, first, second, third-round picks. If I can use those picks to get a proven difference maker, and now I'm going to develop these younger players with good coaching, because we know what we're doing schematically, and we want to focus on who fits, right? So it's what skill sets fit the position we want to draft them for, and can they do it from the neck up? And that's how you hit on lower draft picks. So that's how they do this. They don't spend a lot of cash. In 2024, I think they were the second lowest team for cash spent. They know how to cycle it out. And it's not, they don't pay for everybody, but they get the 3 or 4 guys at the critical positions, difference-making positions. And who are you going to have more faith in? A first-round pick you bring in, or a guy like Myles Garrett? They got Myles Garrett for next year's first, second, 2 years down the road, a third. They threw in Jared Verse. And I'm not sure that if they couldn't have gotten that rule changed 4 or 5 years down the road, they wouldn't have added a first-round pick or two down there and try to keep Jared Verse. But they go for the key positions, and they do a very good job of developing young, cheaper players at other positions.
2: Yeah, look, I love this the style that they choose to build their team by. It obviously works. And we keep, I guess, one the pushback it feels like we get sometimes when it comes to this idea of the way they build their team is there's going to be like a bill due at some point, right? Like at some point, this is going to crash out. Like it just, there becomes, at some point, you have to take a step back. You have to stink for a few years. You have to do all these things, Marty. But they haven't had to do that yet. They haven't had to have, and maybe it was a few years ago when they had kind of a tough tougher year, you know, and McVay thought about retiring and didn't, and now they've come back stronger. That was more injury than anything else in that season.
4: This team doesn't mortgage the future. They haven't in a way. Like in 24, they were second last. They didn't spend a lot of cash. And cash and cap are go hand in hand, right? When cash goes up, cash cap goes down. When cap goes up, cash usually goes down. So, but they have a great way of looking past the 2 or 3 years. They have excellent, they have brilliant people in the organization. They have brilliant financial minds as far as Kevin Demoff, Tony Pastores, who does their salary cap. And then you go to the football side with Sean McVay and Les Snead, and they communicate, and they have plans. I'm sure they have intense meetings that go 1-2 years down the road. How are we going to do this? They look past the coming year, and they have a very detailed blueprint of how they're going to build their roster, sustain it, and win games.
2: There are a lot of teams that have gotten better. The Rams are one of them, and you know, plus 550 to win the Super Bowl this year, to win the division. The West, which is a very tough division, they're plus 100. So even money, the Seahawks at plus 205, the Niners at plus 305. The Rams need to make moves here. We'll talk more about the Rams and what teams can get and do to be the Rams next year. Talking about DraftKings Network.
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2: We're back here on the GM Shuffle. Let's talk more about the Rams building process, Marty, trading for Myles Garrett, going to get Trent McDuffie, you know, Jalen Watson. But over the years, right, the Von Miller trade, right? They went and got Von Miller. They brought in Odell as well. I mean, these big moves. It does feel like teams have tried this and haven't been as successful. The Buffalo Bills come to mind, Marty, over the years, and have sort of dipped their toe into trying to do this, but haven't fully committed to it. It does feel like if there's a team that could try to maximize Josh Allen, it would be Buffalo, maybe being the Rams. They feel like they haven't fully committed to doing this.
4: Well, I think there's two things. I think we got to be very careful saying, you know, that a team's not very committed because they're not doing it the Rams way. What makes me so intrigued about the Rams is they're the only team I've seen that can keep this going for so long and not have to just rebuild. And they seem like they're going to be able to do that for a lot of years. The Bills are in a stage where, you know, it's whether do you believe in the window theory, Jeff? I never did. I know I don't think Brandon believes in the window theory. But now with Josh Allen, there are certain teams that have, you know, 3-4 year windows with their quarterback in their prime that think that they should make moves like that. I have no problem doing that, but those teams eventually do have to retool and rebuild salary cap wise. I think with the Bills case, you know, there's a lot of talk, a lot of rumors about maybe another defensive end moving somewhere, whether it's Max Crosby, Josh Sweat. If that was the case, there'd be several teams interested. I know the Packers' name's been thrown out. The Bills' name's been thrown out. Even teams like the Eagles and the Cowboys. Right now, there's nothing said to be looming in the near future. But I think teams that feel like they're in the mix are always going to make an aggressive run here and there, maybe for a year or two. But the thing that gets me about the Rams is they never have had to retool. They've done something over a long period of time that really the system in the NFL is not set up to allow you to do.
2: Is this why they got Simpson? Like they thought that this is like, let's take our, like if we're going to spend on Garrett and McDuffie, not have a first round pick next season, and we think Ty Simpson is our future, let's get him now so we don't have to rebuild after the season. Like we don't have to do like a full set rebuild. You know, like they might have to rebuild on the fly, which teams have certainly done in the past. The Rams are one of those teams. But as far as like, you know, we've seen teams just take hard resets. Was the Sorsby, not Sorsby, I'm sorry, was the Simpson, was the Simpson, we talked so much about Brent Sorsby earlier, was the Simpson draft pick, essentially they knew they might get Garrett, they not have the first round pick next season, let's get a quarterback now to be our future.
4: I think they were far down the road on the Garrett pick. Yes, I think that Ty Simpson was the pick of the future. Let's get him with Sean McVay for a year, teach him under Matt Stafford, and if we have to move on after that, he's our quarterback. They obviously saw the traits they like in him, but they also knew that with a year of training, a little bit of the Packers model, you know, if you keep him on the roster for a year, maybe even two, now you have your quarterback to move forward, and you're still operating in the same manner with the other personnel that you do. So I am convinced that I'm convinced that they knew they were trained for Myles Garrett back before the draft. These things don't happen. Those type of deals don't happen quickly. They take months of talking and just massaging things. And so I do think that that was in the works before the draft. And I thought that at 13, they saw themselves in a position that they weren't going to be anymore. I mean, you know, you plan to be at the bottom of the first round when you're the Rams because you're winning so much. So I felt like they were at 13. They felt like this was their chance to take a shot at the future quarterback after Stafford. They liked a lot of things about him. They did it. They didn't trade back to get currency because they were afraid the Jets were going to take him at 16.
2: So we mentioned Buffalo, the team that might have tried to do this. Is there another team you think should be doing that? Should the Chiefs be more aggressive in sort of ensuring a future or championships around Mahomes? They went and got Kenneth Walker, but you know, there's still holes around the roster they haven't seemed very aggressively trying to fix. They've tried over the years, you know, in maybe shortcut ways to do this. Do the Ravens need to do this, you know, like for Lamar, like other teams that need to be more proactive like the Rams here?
4: Yeah, and I think there have been teams. I mean, you know, you look at the Cowboys, they've been proactive, haven't they, on defense? There are teams that are proactive and aggressive in 1 or 2 year windows. The thing that separates the Rams from all these other teams is how long they've done it. How long, you know, they've done it for, say, 9, 10 years, where I think that, you know, you'll see teams go after that window, and if they think they have a shot, go after a high free agent or make a high profile trade.
2: On the other side of this trade, Marty, is the Cleveland Browns, right?
4: Yes.
2: And we haven't talked about them at all. It's worthwhile discussing what they did here. So I think I like this trade for the Browns. Not because I Jared Verse has got to play better. We talked about breakout players the last couple episodes. We didn't put him on our list because he had a breakout and then he didn't play well last year and he needs another breakout. Like, he's got to play better. But you got more picks for the future, but also too, like, Myles Garrett's an incredible football player, right? As we know, you weren't winning with Myles Garrett and you're not close to winning with Myles Garrett at the moment. So why pay the salary? Why continue to have him on your team? You can go get yourself some assets for the future. I get being a Browns fan probably stinks right now. I get players in the locker room probably don't like this move because it does signal to them that we're not maybe trying to win at this exact moment. But you have a new staff there. You're trying to build up from scratch, essentially. I think the Browns did the right thing here. They got the most value they could for Myles Garrett, who is an older player, right? That is part of this discussion as well. I like what they did, Marty. I like what the Rams, excuse me, what the Browns did here. Do you agree?
4: Yeah, I totally agree. And again, this is, again, anytime it looks like a team has a blueprint, a plan to me, that they're looking out 2 or 3 years, what are the Browns doing? They're getting an extra first-round pick next year. They got a second the year after. But quarterback, right? I mean, I know I'm kind of thinking Deshaun Watson's going to come in and start. But unless something crazy happens and they take off, Browns need a quarterback. So what they did was they gathered draft capital to help them get in position to get a quarterback in a year that everybody says is going to be a big quarterback year. We don't know until the season starts, until they start playing. But I love the strategy behind it because they're doing, you're right, they've had Myles Garrett. They haven't won. You need a quarterback to win in this league. Next year is supposed to be a strong quarterback draft. They went and got an extra first-round pick to help them improve their position to get the quarterback that they like. If they are indeed in that situation, I like the move a lot.
2: I wish we had more time for this discussion, but we have about 2 minutes left here, Marty. A.J. Brown was finally traded from the Eagles to the Patriots. I don't really change my opinion much on these teams other than, A.J. Brown, like, I don't know, man. He talking afterwards about the Jalen Hurts relationship, but I feel like this is going to be a positive for Philly, getting a player off the team who didn't seem to want to be on the team. And again, you don't have to be friends with everyone. You don't have to be friends with everyone. I get that. But, man, it seems like the Eagles might be better off in the huddle without Brown there. He didn't want to be there. He didn't want to be in Philly. They're winning a winning franchise, Marty, a team that's won a Super Bowl with A.J. Brown. Didn't want to be there.
4: Yeah, I always believe, Jeff, you got to do everything you can do to keep your difference makers inside. But if it was irreparable and he just wanted to get out, New England was the obvious place for him. I did read this week that the Bills, I guess, were had some interest. I'm sure a lot of teams had interest in, you know, he went to a place that Mike Vrabel knows him. I just, wide receivers have historically not been the easiest position to manage. But I think that when you have a skill set like that, now if he was being a distraction and dividing the team, which, you know, that could have been a possibility, I guess, and he asked to get out, then I guess it's a win-win. But, you know, obviously this is a player the Patriots have had their eye on the entire offseason.
2: Do you feel any better about the Patriots now?
4: I like the Patriots as a team moving forward over the next, you know, 5, 6, 7 years. It just feels like they might have to take a step back before they take another step forward. You know, their schedule was easy. They did get off to a good start. I just think that they're going to be a very good team. Obviously, they're a very good organization, but they might take a slight step back this year.
2: Every week we come to the end and we think to ourselves, you know what? There can be no news this next week. We'll see what brings for next week. Hope everyone has a great week. We're 1 week closer to the National Football League beginning. We'll be back next Monday. Please rate, review, subscribe on YouTube. We always appreciate getting those comments as well. Talk to you guys next week. Take care, everyone.
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13: Here in Las Vegas, Matt, it is quite the week. The A's are in town taking on the Milwaukee Brewers, and a little thing called the Stanley Cup going on. What a game it was on Saturday night. Never in doubt if you had Vegas Golden Knights on the money line, up 4-0, and they needed double overtime to get the victory, but they got it done. They're now up 2-1 against the Carolina Hurricanes. Puck drop a little bit after 8 Eastern on Tuesday night, T-Mobile Arena. We've seen the over hit in all 3 games, and right now we've seen an adjustment in that total up to 6 in this one here on Tuesday night, Matt. And the Hurricanes, a slight favorite. They went off a true pick'em, minus 106 both ways. And at Circa, the Canes, a minus 109 favorite against the Golden Knights. Do they even it up on Tuesday night?
14: You know, I don't have a strong opinion on this one. I do feel like the Knights are going to win this series. If they win game 4, obviously they're going to be in a great position to do that. It's interesting because game 2, it looked like a dead under. It was 2-0 with 10 minutes to go. Knights up 2-0, right? And you're thinking, wow, this is going to roll. They might sweep this series. Somewhat controversial in the way that game ended, but bottom line is Carolina won it 3-2. Game 3 was one of the wildest games you're ever going to see. 4-0 in the third. Knights blow a 4-0 lead. Carolina scores 3 goals in 39 seconds. Knights got to win in double overtime. Now I think Carolina's got a bit of an issue what to do with the goalie because Frederik Andersen got pulled in that game. Obviously, his confidence level is low. I think that's one of the biggest issues facing the Hurricanes right now as you head into Game 5. When your goalie's not playing great and you're thinking about making a change, maybe you should make a change. Rod Brind'Amour, is he going to do it? I think he probably is. If I had to guess, I'd say he's probably going to make a change in Game 4. Tim, I do not have a strong opinion going into this one, but I do feel like at this point the Knights have looked like the better team in the series, and I think they're going to win this series. I also want to give props to Braden McNabb, who took a puck to the face at 85 miles an hour and came back and played on Saturday. Hockey players are a different breed, man. That's toughness on a different level.
13: I would have quit the sport. And instead, he was out there with a full cage on, had an assist to Mitch Marner in the second period. How about Mitch Marner? I know one of the goals was an own goal, but still a hat trick for Mitch Marner. Odds-on favorite to win the Conn Smythe. Vegas up 2-1. But you mentioned the goalie situation, and it is a pretty fascinating one. What will Rod Brind'Amour do? Will he go with the hot hand, if you will, with Brandon Bussey coming in and playing well off the bench, or does he stick with the guy that got him here in Frederik Andersen? The fellas from Spittin' Chiclets had some thoughts on it. Paul Bissonnette, he believes that Rod Brind'Amour and the Carolina Hurricanes should roll with Bussey, but doesn't know if he'll pull the trigger.
15: There's no way they don't win that series now after winning game 3.
16: Okay, so you're calling it's over.
15: Buddy, I think this has been over since the start. Like, I'm shocked that it's transpired the way that it has. That particular loss, here's the only way that Carolina wins this series. If Rod the Bod has the balls to start Bussey in game 4. I do not think he's going to do it. I think that Andersen has earned that start in game 4. My biggest gripe is, and I know he's going through a lot, is when there's these breakdowns that they are going to have. That's inevitable that it's going to happen against Vegas, and they're going to win those one-on-one battles. Most of the time when they're getting the grade A, it's finding its way in where Bussy, the way that he skates and he moves, he's able to take those quick one-on-ones and like short breakaways. And even if they get a second crack, he battles. He's not like already on his stomach where sometimes I find when they're getting the second crack and Anderson and net, he's kind of already swimming a little bit. And it's I think we can all agree up until this point, like it was a lot of one and dones and he wasn't tested that much. I mean, some of these games, he was getting 12, 15 shots, not to say to stay awake and be alert. And when you do get that one chance, he ends up making the stop. I just think Vegas is a different beast. Bussy's been resting. I know maybe he fell off in the second part of the season, but what I saw in the first half and what I saw getting thrown in cold in that third period, which Mitch Marner didn't even realize they switched to goalie when he went in for his penalty shot. I don't know if you read that.
0: You know you're feeling.
15: I think that's the only way they can come back and win this series.
13: Matt, I'm going to start calling you Biz Nasty. Would Paul Bissonnette get mad at us if we stole his nickname?
14: Probably. I don't think you need to steal it. You know, he made an interesting point there. Mitch Marner got credit for the hat trick. One of those was a fluky own goal sort of situation. But he got the hat trick. I kind of felt like the momentum in that game turned when Marner got stonewalled on the penalty shot, right? And Marner did not know that Carolina had a different goalie in there. That's crazy.
13: Brandon Bussy, we'll find out if he will be the guy. You would imagine, like all hockey coaches, they'll keep this one close to the vest. I actually like the under here. I know the first three games have gone over. I think it's been a bit fluky. You alluded to it. Game two is 2-0 with 10 minutes to go.
14: Well, it was 2-0 with 10 minutes to go. And Dusty, the big Swede, sat over here and he looked at me and he goes, "You got to feel pretty good about your under bet right now." I said, "Don't say that."
13: He did?
14: Yeah.
13: Oh, man. Got a musher coming in on filling in when I was on vacation. So,
14: otherwise, he did a great job.
13: Other than that, just mushing you on a total bet. I think I'll be on under 6. I did play first period under on Saturday night. That was an easy winner, and thankfully I went that route as opposed to full game. But hopefully we get another great one, Matt, and the Hurricanes right now a slight favorite against the Vegas Golden Knights for Game 4 here in Las Vegas Tuesday night. Under 6 will likely be in pocket for me. You know, we joke every night on VSiN Primetime that it feels like we get a NL

0: He's been a little rocky for his standards these past couple of starts. What do we expect from Skeens on Tuesday night?
1: Tim, you're being kind. If you go back over the last four starts for Skeens against the Astros, Cubs, Blue Jays, and Phillies, 20 total innings, 5 innings per start. He's allowed 13 earned runs. This is the worst stretch we've seen for Skeens, really.
0: Wild.
1: So he's been really shaky. That said, this Dodgers lineup's down a couple of bats, and I would consider playing Skeens as a home dog in the spot against Eric Lauer, I believe, is going to be the starter for the Dodgers, right? The lefty who looked pretty good his last time out. Possibly a play on Pittsburgh and Skeens, but I'm not sure yet. But like I said, the Skeens over the last four starts has not been very good, been pretty shaky. At some point, he's going to regain his footing and look dominant again. Maybe he can do that against the Dodgers on Tuesday.
0: How about Gerrit Cole? His first two starts after returning from injury, not too shabby. 6 scoreless against the Tampa Bay Rays, and then 6 2/3 scoreless with 10 strikeouts on the road at Kansas City. Came back down to earth a little bit in his last start. Mackey up 3 homers to the Cleveland Guardians. Well, guess what? He can get his revenge in Cleveland against the Guardians tomorrow night as around a $1.34 favorite against Cleveland.
1: I would actually look at the Guardians, if anything, here. Now, I bet Cole in his second start, that was on May 27th in Kansas City, and he was so impressive in that game. 6 2/3 innings, 4 hits. He walked none. He struck out 10. I thought, man, that's as good as Gerrit Cole's looked in a long, long time. And so I decided to back him again last week against the Guardians, and he got crushed by Cleveland. He gave up 4 runs, 3 home runs at Yankee Stadium. Did not look the same. And the Guardians were on pretty much everything he was throwing. He lasted only 5 1/3 in that game. And if you watch those first two games of that series, I was really impressed by the Guardians' hitters. They were all over Cam Switler, and the next night they were all over Gerrit Cole. I'm not going to be playing the favorite here. It'd be dog or pass.
0: How about a pretty good pitching matchup north of the border as the Toronto Blue Jays will have Dylan Cease on the hill. The Philadelphia Phillies, after getting a gem, what a shock, from Christopher Sanchez on Monday, get Zach Wheeler. Pretty close to a pick 'em in this one, Matt. North of the border, Phillies and Blue Jays, very low total. It is the lowest total on the board, 7.5 juiced under at around a minus -120 on the Blue Jays and Philadelphia Phillies.
1: Probably be Phillies or pass here. I believe I got to double check this, but I think this is Dylan Cease's first start in about 3 weeks, isn't it? Isn't his first start off the injured list? It's been a while since we've seen Cease.
0: Yeah, he's just returned back, yep.
1: Okay, a lot of times I don't like to bet guys first start back from an injury.
0: Last start was May 24th, so not a massive layoff, but
1: a little more than 2 weeks, that's about it.
0: But he will be back. And also, Matt, here in Las Vegas, high total, Las Vegas ballpark. The ball can fly at times on in some elevation, the A's and Brewers. So once again, if you're looking at that number, say, why are the A's and Brewers 11.5? Well, it's played here in Las Vegas as right now the A's, we'll call it a pick 'em between the Brewers on Tuesday night.
1: Yeah, and actually, young right-hander for the A's, JT Ginn is going to go, and he almost threw a, remember he took a no-hitter into the ninth inning against the Angels, ended up losing that game. That was a gut punch. He's going to go in that tomorrow night. Let's see how it turns out in the opener of the series. Like I said, that ballpark out in Summerlin is an elevation of about 2,000 feet. That would make it the second highest ballpark in the majors behind Coors Field, which is obviously much higher, but let's see what the first game of the series is like, how many runs you get in the first game. I would anticipate we're going to get at least one or two of the games in that series. We're going to have a slow-pitch softball type of score out there.
0: It's a great time of year to be a bettor. And how about our early bird special, getting you ready for the football season. $175 lock you in all through the football season with our betting guide coming out June 26th, VSiN.com.
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10: 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You got to be 21 years of age or older, and it's available in select states only, so make sure you are eligible in your state of choice. And, Jensen, the World Cup will begin in earnest. This will be 3 p.m. Eastern. Mexico City will be Mexico against South Africa. And then South Korea is going to take on Chechnya. That's going to be in Guadalajara at 10 p.m. Eastern. The World's Tournament beginning on Thursday. Jensen, we got to wait for the red, white, and blue until Friday. We take on Paraguay in L.A.
11: That'll be at 9 p.m. Eastern, and excited to get it underway, excited to see where we are. And ultimately, you know, this is one of those things as far as that competition and the survivor style of that. If you want to jump in here, I know a couple of weeks ago we kind of looked at, all right, what are some strategies needing to get four teams mm-hmm. through to be able to be eligible into the knockout round? I went through some of the groups, Dave. And also looking at some of the Opta power ratings and seeing where some of the advanced data is for these groups, came away that group, I think it's group I, is probably going to end up being that group of death. You know, we always look for that in seeing where not only potential tournament winning teams could be and what their pathway looks like, but group I, France, Senegal, Norway, who I think is going to be one of those intriguing teams, maybe in that dark horse category, and Iraq are Group I. Group K is right behind it, also in those kind of off-the-power rating evaluations, if you will. Portugal, Colombia, the DR Congo, and Uzbekistan, a very interesting group. So here's how I would go. Mexico's going to start, okay? That feels like the home support is going to get them through. They should win Group A. I would be very shocked if another team out of it does. I would say that South Korea would probably be that next best contender. Don't see the Czech Republic or South Africa being able to put up a really big fight. Group B feels like the weakest overall, but Switzerland and Canada are the top two candidates there. And I think accurately priced the way they are. Canada probably gets a little boost here in North America, and they should be able to find a way to, if not the top spot, a very comfortable second. I would still lean to Switzerland to win that group. Group C, hey, Brazil, star power, you know, one of the top shots to be able to win it behind Spain, France, and England. Still think Brazil is the most talented of Group C. Morocco is an interesting dark horse team, really well organized. I think they could even challenge as a group winner to Brazil. Scotland, not worried about it. Haiti, thanks for coming out. Appreciate you qualifying. Don't see them coming out of it. Then we get to Group D, bud, and that is the great red, white, and blue. There is a little bit of a dance about expectation versus pressure, and I think both go hand in hand, right? You're going to go to SoFi on Friday. It's a primetime late kickoff, if you will, and I think in that group, so you have the United States, you have Turkey, you have Paraguay, and you have Australia. No reason why they shouldn't win it outside of that pressure getting to them. So if you're a betting man, and sometimes you are in soccer, would it just be a straight group winner, or would you rather go to a different price of the U.S. to qualify for the knockout round? How would you play it just in Group D?
10: Man, I got to be honest with you, Jensen. When it comes to the United States in soccer, I have zero faith. Right? I want to bet with my heart. I want to root for my home country. We're playing in L.A. But I've been there. I've gone to the soccer bars in Chicago and, you know, 10 years ago and 15 and 20 years. Oh, I believe that we will win. Oh, I believe that we will win. And we're all doing that. We're all getting fired up. And then we get disappointed. And then we get let down by this team. You know, every 4 years, it's kind of like that big letdown. Like, when are we ever going to be good in soccer? I don't know how much collectively. Yes, of course, we care as a country. We want to be good in everything because it's American exceptionalism. That's what we want. That's what we expect out of our athletes, right? We demand it out of our guys. Jensen, I don't know that I guess I could play a plus at +$1.30 to get out of the Group D because, again, we had this conversation last week. What are the realistic expectations for this team? And they should begin there. It should, again, should and will are two completely different things here. But it should be to at least get out of this. And as you mentioned, playing in L.A., I mean, you got everything working in your favor, Team US of A, right? This should at least be the time that we can say, plus +$1.30, what am I missing? I got to play that number. It's just take caution in our tone, Commander, because this team has let us down so many times and times before. So I always like to say, those who don't remember the past are condemned to repeat it. This hopefully will not be one of those examples, Jensen, and that we can actually get out of that group at plus +$1.30. I'd like to think that Team US of A is at least good enough to do that. But until we do it, Jensen, my expectation levels are probably even lower than everybody else's are out there when it comes to the World Cup.
11: All right, so a couple of more groups here that looking at some not only group potential winners, but also some qualifiers. We go to Group E. I would believe it's Germany and the Ivory Coast. Not a lot of faith in Ecuador or Curacao. Group F would be Netherlands and Japan. Sweden, an interesting group there, but I don't think they or Tunisia will be able to challenge the quality and the depth, certainly, of the Netherlands. Japan is very technical, disciplined. I think that they are going to find their way into the knockout stage and could be a handful there as well. Group G, an interesting one. Belgium would probably be the easy answer to win the group. Egypt, though, you have Salah there, who's going to be as big of a guy in the goal-scoring round here, a candidate for the Golden Boot, depending on how much Egypt can not only stay alive but advance. I would think that Group H, if Uruguay can challenge Spain, that would be fascinating, but I think Spain very clear-cut should be not only the class of the group, but we obviously know they are the shortest odds to win the World Cup. Mention the group of death, and it bears repeating. France, going to be one of those teams that you look at to not only as a being part of our VSIN contest here in the survivor echelon, it's probably a team you don't use to get into the knockout round, albeit Norway, and for those that watch a lot of Premier League soccer, Dave, Erling Haaland, who plays for Manchester City, is going to be one of the forefront guys there for Norway. They could be a legit threat to win the group, but I would imagine that it's France and Norway. Senegal and Iraq, we'll see how it works, but Senegal, one of those upstart number three teams there, and I think a dark horse team overall. Group J, this could be it for Lionel Messi here, Dave. So Argentina, probably the easy answer to come out of Group J as the winner. Austria, always a solid group. They will be one that might be able to pull a surprise, but would still lean to Argentina. Group K is the other one outside of Group I in the group of death scenario here. Colombia is one of those teams, Dave, that if you're looking for one that's not the shorter shots to win the World Cup, that might be a team you holster to be able to use in the knockout round for our survivor competition. Portugal, obviously with Ronaldo, you're seeing two titans of the sport in Messi and Ronaldo. They could be their last dances, respectively. Bruno Fernandes, also part of that Portugal outfit. They will be, you probably flip a coin between Colombia and Portugal who win Group K. And then finally, Group L, the Englishman. England with Harry Kane is going to be a very good attacking front. Let's see what they do there. Croatia is a savvy veteran group. Ghana and Panama, thanks for coming out. We appreciate your participation. Although Ghana, you know, one of those weird teams that could kind of lull you to sleep and might be able to get the best of you. So that's kind of how I look at it, pal. I would say that the chalk might hold here, though. Spain and France feel like they are kind of that group where you separate everyone else. The depth, the ability for them to be able to execute, especially with corners, and be able to attack, hard to see them not advancing at least into the semis, if not meeting for the right to hoist the World Cup.
10: I'll show my age here. I was covering, as a much younger man, the 1999 Women's World Cup. They came to D.C., and I went out there at RFK Stadium and had a little sit-down with, you might remember some of the names like Mia Hamm and Brandi Chastain, and I talked with them, and then we saw what happened in 1999. It really did kind of set the stage on fire for the Women's World Cup. They've gone on to win not just in 99, but in 15 and 19 as well. And I keep waiting for that resurgence for the men's side. I keep waiting for it. It's happened for the women. And they'd won it already in 91 as well. But that 99 team was really the team that kind of put women's soccer in the United States on the map for good. And we're waiting for the men to do that. And waiting. And waiting. And waiting. I don't know if this is the year, Jensen, but 60-1 to win the World Cup for Team USA? Not with my money. I hope it happens. I'd love to see it. It'd be an unbelievable story. Maybe the story of the summer if they could get it done. But they got to make me believe and not just chant, I believe that we will win. When we come back, let's talk a little Major League Baseball, what we saw over the weekend, and we'll take a look into this week. That is all next right here on VSiN by the Books.
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25: 6-on-4 on the power play. Aho with room. Side of the net. Stall. Second chance. Wax headed. Still wax headed. They score. They score. They score on the power play. Carolina has come all the way back. They've done the impossible. A four-goal comeback. And Carolina has tied this game at four. And it's going to be Andrei Svechnikov who gets the equalizer.
26: That's how it sounded when the Canes tied it up in game two of the Stanley Cup final. Late, Vegas would go on to win it in double overtime. That voice you heard, though, Carolina Hurricanes play-by-play man, all-around awesome human, Mike Maniscalco, who is kind enough to join us on the Progressive guest line. First of all, I know it's never good to start with a double question off the top, but for one, that was maybe the best hockey game I've ever seen in my life. What was it like to call it? And two, how do you handle doing a call like that while Tripp Tracy is essentially tackling and hip-checking you during the whole thing?
27: Well, I've now had, two rounds of that under my belt of Tripp playing the physical game. But the way I'm built, Stormy, and people have seen it, I can handle contact, so I'm good. It kind of gets me going, although you will hear the voice kind of goes up a little bit on certain things when I'm getting an elbow or a shoulder to the ribs. But I'm fine with it. And it was honestly, as a kid, if you can't play it and you want to be a broadcaster, you dream of being able to call a game like that. Now, as the Carolina Hurricanes play-by-play voice, I wish there was one more goal for Carolina. That would have made it probably the best game I was a part of. But if I can take two steps back and be objective, not just this game, this whole series is some of the best hockey that I've ever watched, just how these two teams keep coming after each other. But that was with everything that happened in game number three, the Mitch Marner show in the second period with the four-point performance he had and the hat trick, and then Carolina with the three goals in 39 seconds. It's what a final should be, and that game is going to be talked about for years and for decades, for not just the people who were there and called it and saw it, but it's going to be part of hockey history. So it's pretty special to be a part of something like that.
0: I do like inside baseball stuff when it comes to broadcasting, so I want to ask one more question about what you do, which is, when they're down 4-0, what is the challenge of keeping the energy up for a broadcast like that? Because you don't know they're coming back when they're down like that.
27: Well, I think, and that's a really good question. The thing that Trip Tracy, my partner, and I have is you try to keep things positive, but you also try to be real. And what you start doing is looking at things in the game. Okay, what do you need to see here? If you're watching this from the Carolina Hurricanes perspective, or in our case, listening to it, that, okay, if this happens, can this carry over into game number four? Tripp pointed out right away that Brandon Bussey, who started the third period in relief of Frederick Anderson, he wanted to see him have a good period and see what he would respond. It was his first action in the postseason, and he came up with a great response. My thing was, if you get a power play, can you score on it? And you try to keep those moments in there. Can you, you know, put your, for lack of a better term, you know, dig your heels in and not let Vegas run over the top of you. You know, don't let a 4-0 game be a 6-0 game, and don't let it be a throwaway. Kind of let them know that you were there. And then the Jordan Martinook goal was scored, and everything broke loose after that. But that's kind of my mindset is, you know, it is sports. Anything can happen. And as long as the Canes were continuing to, you know, play hard and play their style of hockey, hopefully you could see a couple of good things that you can take out of it. And that's honestly my mindset going into a period like that.
26: Hurricanes play-by-play man Mike Maniscalco joining us here on the Progressive Guest Line. You mentioned Brandon Bussey coming in the way that he did, stops 18 of 19 shots, and the lone goal he lets in double overtime is such an unfair goal to begin with, right? It goes off the board and off of his skate and in. If you're Rod Brind'Amour, and I know it's hard to put yourself in the shoes that he must be in coming off of that game, what do you do in net, knowing what Frederick Anderson has done for you all postseason to this point, but him kind of losing the fire a little bit and Brandon Bussey stepping in and being as effective as he was?
27: Well, the good thing, Stormy, I don't have to make that decision. So it works out for me. Rod trusts his goaltending coach, Paul Schoenfelder, with all of these decisions. So Paul is going to go over. There's a skate today. The guys are going to have a practice at T-Mobile Arena, and they're going to take a look, I think, at everything. I'll give you the politician's answer. I don't think there's a wrong answer for Carolina with what they want to do. Do you go back to Frederick Anderson and say, look, you had a bad game, we gave you a period off, and you had 2 days to get ready for game number four? Or do you like what you saw out of Brandon Bussey, and maybe there's a couple of things that you want to give Freddie just maybe a whole game to sit and see if you can even this up and go back to Raleigh tied at two? So it is a politician's answer. I apologize. I know everybody wants to know what the Canes are going to do. And it's, as I mentioned, they're going to have the skate today. I don't think we can read anything out of it either, because Rod, afterwards, when he talks to me, he's like, I don't take anything to what we did today. We'll find out at 5 o'clock Pacific time and 8 o'clock Eastern time on Tuesday who it's going to be. But the way that the Canes play during the regular season, they do have a rotation. It's not one guy plays five games and one guy plays one. They pretty much try to alternate the net every other game. So that's why I don't think it's that big of a question, and it won't be that big of a distraction if they go with Brandon Bussey over Frederick Anderson, or if they go back to Frederick Anderson.
0: Mike, we talked so much about the goalies. What have you made of the guys that are in front of him that are supposed to deter some of these opportunities for the Knights? A pretty decent expected goals for him in that last game. Has the blue line in front of him played well enough to your mind?
27: Well, you know, give credit to Vegas. When you've got players like Mitch Marner and Jack Eichel and William Karlsson, and you know, I know Pavel Dorofeev hasn't had a series that people would expect him to have, but then Mark Stone, you know, you run down the list. It's not like Vegas is throwing out chopped liver and trying to get chances. And these two teams, I've used this line the whole series. They're similar, but they're not the same. They know how to put pressure on their opponent and push those pressure points to get to where they need to go to score some goals. And, you know, the same could be said the other way. It's, if I can remind you guys, Carter Hart has only given up one less goal than what the Carolina Hurricanes have. And nobody in Vegas is saying, well, should they go to Aiden Hill? You know, what's the problem with Vegas and what they're doing? So that's why I just a little counterpoint on that. I just think it's really these teams are so good at exploiting the mistakes of their opposition that you give them an inch and all of a sudden the puck is in front of the net. It's a high danger chance, or especially when we saw on the power play for Carolina in game number three, and of course not having Braden McNabb, for game number two was a big thing for Carolina to get the two goals. But, you know, they finally, all right, let's get the puck to the net. Let's press. And then Vegas's power play shows up in game number three. I mean, that pass from Jack Eichel to Tomas Hertl is all world. So you've got skilled players, and they're taking away time. It's generally the defense takes away the time and space. They're taking away the time on the defense to make a play the way that these two teams can push up and down the ice. So I do expect at some point we're going to get one of those 2-1 hockey games where, you know, everybody is getting in front of everything and there's just no room on the ice. But for right now, the guy's getting the opportunity to make an offensive play. They're doing it. And again, with Vegas's skill, that's what has really impressed me about this series with them. Their skill, I mean, how many breakaways, how many odd man rushes have they had? Because they can create it with their talent and their speed. And then Carolina, what has been fun for me to watch for the Canes is how they've been getting the pucks to the net, getting deflections, taking away Carter Hart's eyes. So we always want offense, right? We got great offense. Let's not try to kill it this series. So I say keep it up if you're both teams. It's been fun to call.
26: It really is crazy, though, after all the talk about the defensive structure of both of these teams and what we were going to get with the way that these goalies have played, that they've all been as high scoring as they have been. Last thing for you, just to go back to the special teams real quickly, how significant is it that Carolina's power play has finally started to be able to click for them? As we expect this to be a long series, what will that mean for them?
27: It's huge because you've got to. The margins are so slim between these teams. You know, you have to, when you can say these are the battles you have to win every night. Special teams becomes even bigger between these two sides. If you can get that extra goal, if you can be even or up 5-on-5, but you can all of a sudden get that power play clicking, and it's something that as Carolina's the season moved along, you know, they were near the bottom for the first half of the season, and then they rose up to fourth, fifth overall in the regular season. So they find ways to make adjustments, and they absolutely need to do it. And Stormy, the one thing that I have learned in all of these years, and I am not the sharpest knife in the drawer, but whenever we get into a sporting event and we expect it to go one way, like 99% of the time it goes the other way. So we were all expecting this great defensive series with these two teams that know how to shut down their opponent, and we've gotten the other thing. And I'm okay that we've gotten the other thing with it. So hopefully it keeps up, and I do hope that this is not our last trip to Vegas. I'm kind of hoping that we'll be here for a game six and then back to Raleigh for a game seven, because this has been a great series for not just these two cities, but for the NHL and for NHL fans out there. So I kind of feel like Willy Wonka. It's those things, you know, the tension's unbearable. I hope it keeps up.
0: Take care of that voice. You're going to be screaming a lot, I think, over the next couple of days, too.
26: Yes.
27: I've drank about 300 ounces of water over the last 2 days, so I've probably got a lot more of that coming in my future.
26: You're awesome, Mike. Thank you so much. I know it's such a busy time right now. Thanks for making time for us.
27: Anytime. Thank you, guys.
26: Mike Maniscalco, everybody, will be on the call once again tomorrow night for the Carolina Hurricanes. We got to step aside here, but to follow up on some of our conversation with Mike, call me crazy, but coming up after this, I have a few strong opinions, and I know JVT does in the NBA as well. Stick around.
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13: My name is Erica, and my son Kaysen is a patient at Shriners Children. 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I said, "How bad is it?" 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Before we could see Kaysen, the trauma doctor came in and said he needs to go to Shriners.
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16: I wouldn't do anything else.
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13: Go online right now to loveshriners.org.
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10: Going to catch up with Zach Cohen and Will Hill in the next hour here. I'm sure we'll talk a lot of New York basketball, that is for sure. But boy, the Stanley Cup Final is taking a backseat to nobody out there. What we've seen through three games here. Game four tomorrow night back in Las Vegas. A pleasure to welcome back to the program Pete Jensen. Done a great job here breaking down the Stanley Cup playoffs for us in its totality. Senior fantasy editor at NHL.com. Give him a follow on X at NHL Jensen. Joins us now on the Progressive Guest Line. Pete, before we look ahead to tomorrow night in Vegas, game three in Vegas was an all-timer. I mean, I don't know how to explain it. When we get three goals in 39 seconds and that team doesn't win and it goes to double overtime and you get the flukiest of fluke goals to end it here, how do you kind of look back at what happened Saturday night to kind of portend to what we might see tomorrow night?
18: No, it was a spectacular game, to say the least. You also had, you have all three games so far decided by one goal. The overs have hit in all three games, so that just lends to that narrative that this series has been very topsy-turvy, two overtime games. You mentioned double overtime. Also, Mitch Marner, who is the leading Conn Smythe Trophy contender right now, scored the fastest hat trick in Stanley Cup final history. So much historical things happening in that game, and so much effort so far this series for the Hurricanes to keep it this close. But Vegas leads it 2-1 right now.
28: Pete, obviously the big question, taking from what we learned in Game 3 into what we may see tomorrow, is the goaltending situation for Carolina. And I know at the beginning of the series we're all looking at, hey, if Carolina does what they're capable of, it's Frederik Andersen and the Conn Smythe. We are miles from that right now, considering what just transpired there in Las Vegas. If you're Rod Brind'Amour, do you go back to Frederik Andersen to start, or do you make that switch to Brandon Bussy?
18: I mean, I would be in favor of them giving Bussey a run here. He looked good in the game three. It was his Stanley Cup playoff debut. He's never played in the playoffs before. He had a breakout regular season, and for most of the regular season, he outperformed Frederik Andersen. Freddie was much better coming out of the Olympic break than he was prior to that. And again, you look at Bussey, stopped all four high-danger shots faced in game three, helped take the team to double overtime where they eventually lost on the Theodore goal. But Bussey, 31-6-2, 2.47 goals against average, two shutouts in 39 regular season games. So part of you, you know, the whole time Carolina was cruising, you're just fine with that as Rod Brind'Amour. But if you're looking for a spark like we saw at different points in the postseason from teams like Colorado, teams like Buffalo, and the goalie changes work out for you, I mean, if he was able to go out there, regardless of what happens later in the series, but if he was able to go out there in game four and steal you one after having a very strong regular season, you take that every single day of the week. So to answer your question, I think he really has to think about giving Bussey a run here in game four.
0: He's 120-1, Bussey is, to win the Conn Smythe. It's amazing to see him after one appearance to hop up on the board and hop up that high. And by the way, Frederik Andersen's drifted about 65-1 in most of the places there. I want to talk a little bit more Conn Smythe here because Mitch Marner is now 205, minus 205 to win the Conn Smythe. Vegas to win this series is minus $1.85. So it's a longer number, two tens out there too. I'm Marner if you're watching here on FanDuel Sports Network. Now, I wonder, because the next betting choice for VGK is you have to go down to Howden at some books at 80-1. I am seeing some 75-1s on Eichel. And my question, I guess, now, Pete, is could Marner be insurance that if Carolina came back and they didn't want to give it to, say, Bussey in this instance, if Carolina theoretically were to win the cup with a new goaltender, could Marner be in play to win if VGK did not win the Stanley Cup final?
18: It's possible. We saw it a couple years ago with McDavid. We saw it
0: in
18: previous years, way back. J.S. Jaguar comes to mind. Like, it's possible for that to happen. So I think that with Marner currently up to 10 goals and leading the whole postseason in points, nobody really surfacing in this series as a strong, bona fide cup Conn Smythe contender from the Hurricanes. And like you said, even Howden, who leads the playoffs with 13 goals, it's one of those situations where does a secondary guy like that, albeit a huge surprise, and another one of those trade acquisitions that has just, you know, paid enormous dividends for the Golden Knights. Mitch Marner was the guy they brought in the offseason. We knew he was an elite two-way player who left a lot to be desired in his previous postseason career. So he has built that narrative where I feel like the entire hockey world is now aware that Mitch Marner is a top-tier player, not only regular season but also postseason. So it's been cool to watch him build this narrative away from, hey, this guy fails in the playoffs every year in Toronto, to now getting a fresh start here and not only contributing but leading the way by a mile right now for the Golden Knights.
28: Pete, as we look kind of at Game 4 storylines tomorrow, is there one that sticks out that we haven't seen surface through three games? We obviously know the goals have been plentiful. Do we get regression in that department? And if so, what changes in your mind? Let me take you into John Tortorella's mind. Okay, we survive and we win. That's great. If you're Rod Brind'Amour, if you had to make one change for what they've done thus far, what would it be in your eyes?
18: Well, for Vegas, they need to get the power play going. They're only 1-for-9 in the series. That was the goal by Hurdle a couple games ago. They need to capitalize on those chances. And if they do, I mean, my goodness, it's going to be even more of an uphill battle for the Hurricanes. For the Hurricanes, they need more from Sebastian Aho. I know they've seen his line change a little bit. They put Seth Jarvis on the line with Ehlers in game two. I mean, that was a good move at the time for sure, with Jarvis cashing in overtime. But to me, Sebastian Aho has been underwhelming this postseason. He's got no goals in three games despite five shots during the three-game cup final so far. So I'm looking at Aho and trying to free him up. I know that the Golden Knights have last change being at home, but you just got to find a way to showcase Sebastian Aho, because you can't have your best player. I mean, that's the Hurricanes' best player through and through, and he just has not been a huge factor so far this postseason. So that's who I'm looking at. And then a couple guys on the Golden Knights, despite their success so far in this series, Jack Eichel, no goals. Pavel Dorofeev, no goals. I mean, these are two huge players that could, you know, shift the series at any given moment. So keep an eye on Eichel and Dorofeev for the goal props, because those guys are due right now.
0: All right, Pete, let's play a psychologist here. If you're Rob Brind'Amour and you do go back to Frederik Andersen, let's say, for game four, you can't say, hey, I'm going to keep you on a short leash and I'm looking. Like, you can't do that as a head coach, right? You got to instill that confidence in your guy and say, hey, you're my guy. We trust you. The team trusts you. And go do what you do. But if we're being honest, Pete, has that defense been good enough up front? That's kind of carried them in conjunction with Freddie throughout the postseason. It feels like that has dissipated a little bit in this series against VGK.
18: No, it's very fair. I mean, you still look at the 5-on-5 shot attempts percentage battle. Carolina has had a sizable advantage over Vegas in this series, 58.7 to 41.3, and they have led all three games. Game three was the closest of the possession battle so far. But, yeah, Freddie Andersen, we know that, you know, when he's facing 15, 20, 25 shots a game, he's usually fine. If he's facing any more than that, that's where an opportunistic team like Montreal in game one, when they solved him, I know it was only one game and their only win of the series, but then you see it here with Vegas as well, and Vegas' ability to score off the rush. That's what Carolina has to try to take away, because Vegas comes at you in waves. They're getting out shot on average. They're getting out chanced at 5-on-5 on average. So, I mean, those spurts that the Golden Knights come at you, I mean, that can explain why Frederik Andersen so far in this series has only stopped 12 of 18 high-danger shots faced. That's a pretty rough high-danger save percentage at .667. Hart has been only slightly better with .731, stopping 19 of 26 from high danger. So both of these goalies have been vulnerable from the high danger chances against. So, yeah, Carolina, to answer your question, certainly has to buckle down on those chances off the rush for Vegas.
28: Last 30 seconds, Pete. What is the headline tomorrow after game four in your eyes?
18: Well, I mean, I've, again, continuously seen Vegas, despite whatever the circumstances are, find a way to win these games in the clutch. So that's the way that I'm feeling. Carolina's putting forth a valiant effort, but they're going to need more. They're not just going to need a guy out shooting another guy. They're going to need that finishing ability. Maybe Ehlers is the guy that could score that big goal to break the ice a little bit like he did in game one. So, again, the finishing ability is first and foremost for Carolina, and Vegas seems to have all the momentum despite all these lead changes and comebacks and everything else.
0: Ehlers, by the way, 35-1 to win the Conn Smythe. Pete, great stuff as always, my friend. 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
26: Welcome into the GM Shuffle. Do you know you're not DraftKings? DraftKings, the crown is yours. I am Jeff Schwartz alongside Marty Herney. It is June 8th. We are rolling right along to the start of NFL training camps in a few weeks. Marty, we always have news and notes in the National Football League, and we're going to talk today about the Los Angeles Rams and a big trade player acquisitions happening all around the NFL. That June 1st, Marty, you said June 1st when things are going to happen. They certainly did happen very quickly after June 1st. Before we get to discussion on the Rams and what they did with their trade with the Browns for Myles Garrett, some news and notes as usual, Marty. Let's start with the big story here. It just happened today, this morning. It's NFL adjacent. It will matter, I think, to what happens in a supplemental draft and also maybe what happens in the draft next season. Brennan Sorensen, the Texas Tech quarterback, we've discussed potentially being a supplemental draft candidate if he was suspended for his final season of football in the NCAA for gambling on his own team while he was at Indiana and other gambling-related quote-unquote charges. He was not charged in a federal court, obviously, or state court, but just, you know, an NCAA charged and their rules. A judge allowed him to continue to play this season. A district judge in Lubbock County has granted an injunction requested by Texas quarterback Brennan Sorensen, set to be eligible for the 2020 season. He was suspended for two games, Marty, against Abilene Christian, Oregon State, to start the season, but no longer, it appears, will be eligible for the supplemental draft. Starting with that part of it, Marty, there was a report last week that he was going to go in the first or second round of a supplemental draft. That felt a little high. Where did you peg him for supplemental draft if that was going to happen?
3: Yeah, I was kind of the other way, Jeff. I wouldn't have been surprised if he went through the draft and was signed as a free agent. This is a real important issue, as you know, and especially, you know, at the college level, but the NFL level too. And I think there was going to be a lot of owners that would have been very reluctant to draft somebody that had bet on a game, even that was on his own team. I mean, I think this is the biggest fear. This is the biggest fear of the NFL. This is the biggest fear of sports. At least it would be for me. I mean, as powerful as the NFL is, the only thing that could take them down, I think, is a huge gambling scandal. And you have to be very cautious of that. I mean, that's whether you agree or disagree with baseball and Pete Rose. And I did not think Pete Rose should have been suspended for his entire career. But I think that's what they saw. This is such a very sensitive issue. When something like this happens, you know, can you trust? Once somebody does that and bets on a game, even though he was betting on his own team, he wasn't betting against himself, but you're a participant, you're betting on the game. Now, once you do that and are found, can you be trusted again to do it, Jeff? I mean, does he... Yeah. How's it work out for him this year in the college ranks?
26: Okay, so I gamble a lot, right? I have a lot of jobs that I have around, you know, sports wagering. And I've talked about this subject for a while now, right? You know, Marty, in an NFL locker room, there was always one sign in every locker room. What was a sign in every locker room?
3: Right. Don't gamble. Don't gamble.
26: Yeah. Every locker room has the same sign. Now, there's new signs up there for concussions and helmet, all this other stuff up there. But the one that's always up there in every locker room was don't gamble in the games. And the reason, number one, is the integrity part of it, right? Is when we watch a game being played as a fan and also as a player, you hope that the game is being played for the right reasons, right? Trying to win the game. Right now, there are games when teams are tanking and other things, other factors that are involved in that. But in the end, 99% of the time, you're trying to win the game. And as a fan, you need to know that's what's happening, right? And in the Sorsby situation, now, he was not gambling on the game he was actually in, right? But the rules state you cannot gamble on college football. Specifically, you cannot gamble on your team, okay? On your team. He was gambling on Indiana football while the backup quarterback at Indiana. And he did stop before he actually started to play. But now they're allowing this behavior to happen, which can lead to unnatural things potentially happening in games if players are allowed to gamble on the game they're playing in. And I'll give you a couple examples, right? You can intentionally injure a player, right, Marty, and the opposing team. If you got $5,000 in the game, $10,000 in the game now, right? And now you're at the bottom of a pile. You twist an ankle. You twist a knee. You give a guy a shot to the back of the head, right? Things that I didn't play the game to injure other players. I certainly played the game to be physical, right, and to be violent and to pancake dudes and to, like, get in guys' faces and be physical. I never played the game to hurt anyone, right? And there are opportunities you had in games to potentially take shots at guys. I didn't take them, right? It's not what I played the game. And guys didn't take shots on me like that ever. One time someone tried to punch me in the groin section of college. Oh, well, he missed. I got him back, okay? I hit him right in the stomach. That happens, right? But the fact is, like, I got my coach shot on film, too. I had to roll 200 yards, Marty, in college. As a guy tried to hit me in the groin, he missed, and you see me come down, just blast him right in the freaking head with my hand. I didn't get a penalty either, but it was on film. I had to roll 200 yards for that. Rolling sucks a lot. What this is going to do, Marty, is going to lead, in my opinion, to the potential for unnatural things on the football field to happen, right? You have money on your own game, and you're doing things on the field that you shouldn't do. But the thing where it leads down the path, I can see this happening, right? You're down, right? You bet big on your team. You get upset. You lose the game. And I did X amount of money. Where are you going to turn to make the money up, right? Are you going to turn to a third party? Hey, man, if you give me some money, I'll throw the game. If you give me some money, I'll throw a couple of interceptions. If you give me some money, I'll miss a block or two, and we'll lose the game. Like, it can lead to different things. And while they seem very far-fetched, I understand me saying this sounds very far-fetched. If you allow the door open, you open the door to this being legal now, and there are no rules whatsoever, this is what can happen down the road. I'm not saying it's going to happen now or a year from now, 3 years from now, Marty, but the fact is the door should always stay closed, right? Just stay closed so you can't even think about things happening down the road that are nefarious, right, that are illegal, that ruin the integrity of the game. And the judge in this situation has opened the door to those potential things happening down the road, Marty.
5: No question. And it's about perception. It's about trust. You know, you say they're little things. They're not, Jeff. I mean, this is the one issue that can just destroy sports and sports leagues. If there is no trust in fans in what they're watching because of gambling. And it not only goes

0: this is a major issue for sports in general, but specifically college in the NFL.
1: Some questions now moving forward to the NFL. The NFL has rules, right? No gambling on the sport, right? They suspend players for a year typically, right? Or you have a lifetime ban. Like Calvin Ridley, right? Was on injured reserve, betting on the NFL, got suspended a year. Yeah, that's a collective bargain. We have a union, we have ownership, we have a CBA. I think it's probably in the CBA. I think it probably is. I don't know. But they have a rule. Now, they're a private company, and they have their rules set in place, and we agree to those rules. What's stopping a player from suing the NFL, saying, I want to gamble now, and a judge just saying, okay, go ahead. I don't know.
0: Your point is this is going to open some doors, right? It's going to open doors,
1: man,
0: and you're right.
1: I hate it. And I gamble a lot, man. I do it responsibly. I would say this: you shouldn't gamble more than you can afford to lose. But listen to Sorsby. I mean, the information we have on him. I mean, he's got a problem, man. That's why he went to rehab for it. And I'd be concerned about an NFL team. So let's just say, Mario, let's flash forward 1 year from now, or really like 9 months from now. Sorsby plays well at Texas Tech. You're a general manager. You need a quarterback. All right. How much is this going to affect your decision? Not the judge's ruling, just the information about him gambling. Affect your decision on whether or not to draft Brendan Sorsby.
0: A lot. At the Panthers, we wouldn't have taken him.
1: Is that because your ownership
0: it was an organizational like and that's just basically the way I was raised. I would really have a hard time with it, Jeff, because I would think it would just be you would never know, and you'd never have total confidence in the fact that he wasn't doing that. So I would, as Ms. Richardson said, surely there's another player on that draft board that can help our football team.
1: I could only imagine Mr. Richardson would not be too pleased with someone being drafted who had this scandal around him. I don't know if
0: that would be a hard thing to do.
1: Yeah, I didn't know him terribly well, but I knew him well enough. I don't know if David Tepper would feel the same way about it. I'm sure the NFL would feel a certain way about it because, again, I've made this point so many times. The NFL cares so deeply about the integrity of the game. It's their number one quote-unquote issue. It's why they tend to make decisions based on trying to protect the shield more than maybe protect other things, right? And you know, they make decisions based, you know, they punish more harshly for gambling than domestic violence, right, Marty? They punish harsher for that. That's because, I know this sounds backwards, but the NFL views gambling on the sport as a bigger integrity problem than domestic violence, right? So that's why that is a bigger punishment. That the NFL's always behaved in that way. And so that's the way the NFL operates. So this would be interesting to see a year from now. Brendan Sorsby is eligible. He's a good quarterback, man. He's a good player. Good player.
0: Yeah.
1: And an opportunity now to go find yourself some futures on DraftKings. Award to win the Heisman now. Popped up a little bit as well for Sorsby. Let's talk some more NFL news notes and some Rams next here. Give us a minute on DraftKings Network.
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8: All right, welcome back to the GM Shuffle. We promise you Rams discussion. We will get to that in our next segment here. Big trade for the Rams. Myles Garrett obviously joining the team. We'll talk some A.J. Brown trade as well. Some other news and notes here, Mario, to clean up before getting to our bigger discussions on the show here. Russell Wilson has retired from the NFL. 14 seasons, won a Super Bowl, two-time NFC champion, made 10 Pro Bowls. 2020 Walter Payton, man of the year, and nearly 47,000 passing yards, 16th all time. He's now going to work for CBS's morning show, pregame show, I should say, with Kyle Long. I love Kyle, so good for Kyle getting in there. Got to get offensive linemen as much as possible, Marty, into these pregame shows. Got to love it there. Look, I put this out there. People didn't like it, but it's my truth. I believe it very strongly. Russell Wilson's not a Hall of Fame quarterback. I don't really understand the sentiment for him being a Hall of Famer, other than maybe you liked watching him throw his deep ball. You liked watching him play for a couple years at a very high level. His career stats are great, right? But there's a Hall of Fame monitor on Pro Football Reference. They put together a metric, Marty, to determine whether or not players have a case to make the Hall of Fame. And Russell Wilson is not near the threshold for what a Hall of Fame quarterback typically is, especially modern day quarterback, right? There's a difference between guys that play in the 60s and 70s and now, right? With the passing numbers now, the completion percentage numbers, touchdown numbers go up and up and up every year, and interceptions go down. So you have to sort of weigh where these guys are based on where they're playing in their generation. My Hall of Fame take, Marty, is sort of quite simple, right? Were you the best player or near the best player at your position for 3 to 5 to 7 years, right? And a couple examples, I think, that make my case, okay? Tony Boselli, all right? Marty, I think he played only 7 years in the NFL.
9: Right.
8: But for 3 of those 7 years, he was a first-team All-Pro at left tackle with 4 other Hall of Fame left tackles playing at the same time. Jonathan Ogden, yep. Willie Roaf, Walter Jones, and Orlando Pace, okay? With those 4 Hall of Famers playing at the same time, Boselli was first-team All-Pro for 3 straight seasons. Terrell Davis, right, didn't have a long career. He was MVP, right, Super Bowl champion, incredible runner for so many years. Russell Wilson was not a top five. Yeah, Luke Kuechly. Russell Wilson was not a top five quarterback. Let's take that back. A top 4 quarterback during the entire time. Brady, Rodgers, Breeze, Peyton Manning for the end of his career, right, before he got hurt. And then the new guys coming in, right? Mahomes, Jackson, Allen. Like, was Russell Wilson ever in the discussion as one of the better guys? I'm sure I left a guy out of that discussion. No. What is this Hall of Fame case? We like Russell Wilson. He was fun to watch. He was mobile. He threw a great deep ball. That doesn't mean you're a Hall of Famer.
9: No, he was a great fit for their team, Jeff. I mean, he was a great fit. He had a great defense. You know, Pete Carroll, everything kind of came together. But is Russell Wilson a Hall of Fame? Was he a difference maker? Was he the reason that team won? I got to agree with you. I do not think he is a Hall of Famer. And, you know, leadership skills, I mean, when you're winning, you're always a good leader. But when things go wrong, how was he? I just don't think there's so many quarterbacks. And I do believe we put too many people in the Hall of Fame. And I think it's a special category. And I have such great respect for every one of those guys in there. I listen, was he a really good quarterback? Yeah. And he was a great fit on a very efficient, productive team, great organization. But if you had to ask me, is he a Hall of Fame quarterback? I would say no. I would agree with you.
8: Yeah. So people will disagree with that. But again, like, tell me who he's in over. Like, who is, and again, the Hall of Fame monitor puts him below Stafford, Mahomes, Matt Ryan, Big Ben, Philip Rivers, puts him ahead right now of Lamar Jackson, who's obviously early in his career, puts him ahead of Josh Allen, significantly ahead of Josh Allen at the moment. But I just listed off, you know, multiple quarterbacks that in his generation were better than him. Maybe you put him as the fifth best quarterback. Okay, now this is maybe unfair because Stafford's still playing at a high level. Is Stafford better than Russell Wilson? I'd say yes. What do you think?
9: Yeah. Oh yeah. Definitely. I mean, he
8: Now he's not even top five of his own generation of quarterbacks.
9: Yeah, he is.
8: Okay. And I think Mahomes is better, even though they overlap just a couple years. But
9: how would you compare Cam Newton and Russell Wilson as far as accomplishments and
8: interesting. I mean, I think that Cam Newton was probably a more impactful quarterback for what the team was around him. I feel bad saying things like about your teams that you built, but I feel like the defense of Seattle was better, right? I mean, that's not like a knock on you.
9: You cannot fool me. Hey, listen, I'm like, there's a long line. The other team. There's a long line taking knocks at me. I can't even see your face. You're so far back. Don't worry about it.
8: You built multiple Super Bowl teams. I'm just saying that, like,
9: Defense in Seattle
8: was better.
9: And you're right. But that's my question, I guess, to you is, you know, if we're talking Russell Wilson Hall of Fame, isn't Cam Newton in that same group?
8: I mean, Russell Wilson is a much better passer of the football, in my opinion, than Cam was. Now, the offense wasn't built for Cam to have to do the things Russell Wilson did. But Russell Wilson was a better passer of the football. Do you agree on that?
9: Yes, I do. But I think Cam was a better passer of the football than he got credit for. And I went through every game. He was more accurate. He was more accurate than he got credit for. But yeah, I would say that Russell Wilson was.
8: So like,
9: more,
8: it depends on what you go for. Like I think probably if you were to say like who impacted a game maybe more at their peak, maybe it was Cam. But I think that discredits Russell Wilson's throwing ability.
9: They're both fourth quarter guys. They're both guys that came and made plays either with their legs or with their arm in the fourth quarter that won a lot of games late.
8: Yeah.
9: And I think they were close. But as you say, I mean, I think there's a criteria for Hall of Fame quarterbacks. I just think that Russell Wilson was an excellent quarterback. He had a great career. I just don't think he would be in the Hall of Fame.
8: If you feel like we're hearing here in the GM show, doing more of VSIN Pro, Experts, Power Ranch, Sharpen House, all offers not only your first month, go to VSIN.com to subscribe. All right, Marty, moving along to some more news and notes here. Micah Parsons, the Packers standout pass rusher, will not return from his torn ACL until at least mid-October. The Packers have a firm 9-month policy on return to play for an ACL. I find it interesting, Marty, because every player is a little different on the recovery from injuries. Yeah. And I have long felt, I'm sure you feel this way or you believe this, and I believe it too. Not really I felt, but I believe this. Guys that are better players recover from injuries much faster. And one of their superpowers, I think, is their ability to recover from injury faster. I remember Jordan Gross, fracture dislocated his ankle or leg. He tib-fibbed his leg in like November one season, Marty, maybe even a little bit later, like mid-November. And he was back in March, full speed workouts. No one else is doing that. right?
9: No.
8: I watched Adrian Peterson play 8 weeks with a torn adductor, right? I had the same injury, I had immediate surgery. He played about 8 weeks in a row with a torn adductor. Patrick Mahomes tore his ACL, you know, end of the season last year, already back working out. You know, Aaron Rodgers came back early from an Achilles injury. Now there's more, Jason Tatum in the NBA very recently, right? Achilles injury, came back much sooner. There's new technology, obviously, to help some of these players come back quicker. But these Hall of Fame caliber players, Marty, recover just so much faster than the rest of us. It's one of the superpowers. When a doctor tells me that you're back in 3 weeks and it's 2 months, I'm at the opposite. We're like, hey, you should be back in 4 weeks from this injury. And it's like 2 months later. It's like, no, that was the bad timeline. You shouldn't have told me that time. I just got my big toe and was told 3 to 6 weeks. Another doctor on the same team told me, yeah, it's going to be 3 months, buddy. It's kind of not great when you have one doctor tell you one thing and another doctor, and then your surgeon tell you about 3 months. It ends up being 3 months. So I've had the opposite, Marty, where it feels like you have a situation where a doctor tells you the wrong time or someone in the staff, and that's not great either.
9: Well, and that can turn into so many things, Jeff, as you know. I mean, if you go to a strength coach or a trainer, the doctor's saying, you know, it's three-week recovery, and you're 6 weeks down the road and still hurting, who are they blaming? Aren't they are they giving
8: blaming
9: you
8: me.
9: Kind of a stink eye, right?
8: They're blaming me.
9: They're blaming the player, yeah. And that causes problems. That's what that's what Joe Gibbs's whole present, was about, not putting time frames on injuries that just cause problems.
8: Coming up next, I'm talking about Los Angeles Rams, but first, Marty, NFC North winner here, Green Bay Packers, second odds, second best odds, I should say, Lions 1, Packers 2, Bears 3, Vikings 4. I think we both agree the Packers just don't scare you. Any chance they finish last in the division?
9: I think there's a chance. I think there's more of a chance the Lions, but I think the Lions and Packers are both going to maybe take a step back.
8: On DraftKings right now, Packers to finish fourth in the North is plus 355. They are the longest shot. Nope, the Lions are the longest shot to finish fourth. Interesting. Lions longest shot to finish fourth. Feels like the books don't think that's going to happen, but the Packers plus 355. Let's do Los Angeles Rams next. Big trade for Myles Garrett. They are the gold standard roster bureau in the NFL. Next, Jim Schultz. All right, DraftKings Network.
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8: We're back on the GM Shuffle. Marty, we're going to talk about roster building in the National Football League. And we're going to do so through the lens of Los Angeles Rams, who continue to buck conventional wisdom and F them picks and built their teams for the last 10 or so years in a way that we have not seen in National Football League history. They just traded for Myles Garrett, the best pass rusher in the National Football League. Not only that, Marty, they entered the offseason with basically two positions of need, right? Pass rusher and cornerback. And they end the offseason, essentially now we can call it the end of the offseason, with the best pass rusher in the NFL, an all-pro corner, they got a second corner in free agency, and oh, by the way, I think Aaron Donald might come back. I think that's a distinct possibility here, Marty. They might end up with another Hall of Fame pass rusher to pair with Myles Garrett. And they did so without losing the structure of their team. They did so without putting themselves in cap hell. They did so without mortgaging a ton of the future of the team, though they did trade a first-round pick next season for Myles Garrett. They traded away Jared Verse and other first-round picks, first-round picks and multiple other picks to the Browns. And, Marty, just I'm in awe, man. I don't know why their teams aren't as aggressive as the Rams. The Rams are going for it. They're going for the championship. They identified the weaknesses of their team. They made the trades. They made the acquisitions necessary to make that happen. And, buddy, they are the favorite to win the Super Bowl, rightfully so. Just big picture reaction to the Rams making this trade.
9: Jeff, they've done this for 10 years too, right? I mean, they keep doing this approach that goes against the grain of what the NFL is set up to be. The NFL sets up a system, and I think they're the only professional league, correct me if I'm wrong, but it's still worst record, top pick, right? So the system is set up for the bad teams to get in position to improve themselves and create parity. The league knows that as many teams that are in the hunt the last couple of weeks of the season, everybody gets excited. So the Rams have come into the system and done it totally differently. They said, shun the first round picks, shun the first, second, and third round picks. What we're going to do is we're going to set up a system where we're going to get our difference makers. We're going to trade our high draft picks for difference makers that are veterans, that are proven difference makers. And then we are going to use the bottom half of the draft, rookie free agency, our good coaching staff that can develop young players, and we're going to go out with proven proven stars, proven difference makers, and a young team around them. And that's kind of what they do. And it really didn't get me thinking until the whole when the Myles Garrett trade happened. I kind of went back, and tell me if you think I'm crazy, Jeff. I tend to go off on tangents, but the Ty Simpson pick was all part of this. They knew that the Garrett Miles talks were, I think, in full steam at that point. Go back to the league meetings in March. What team wanted to propose that you could trade draft picks out 5 years out instead of three? Cleveland. What team agreed with them immediately? The Rams. And if you look at this trade, this Myles Garrett trade, where the Rams said, okay, we'll give you our first this year. We need a first. We're going to give you a second in 27, 28, and a third and 29. We need a chance to rebuild. But if that third round pick, if they were to happen to trade it to an AFC North team, then that third goes to a first. I think the Browns and the Rams both were looking for, okay, if you trade them to a certain spot, you get a first round pick 4 years down the road or 5 years down the road. But I really do believe that these discussions go way back then. And you got a first round pick. Where are you going to get a quarterback if Matt Stafford? I mean, these things, they cycle guys out. So Matt Stafford's not going to be your quarterback forever. They did a great job at the press conference of saying it's Matt Stafford's team. They wanted to keep some continuity, and they want everybody to be happy. But I do believe that they were looking. They think Ty Simpson can be their quarterback at a good price moving forward. So they do this in cycles, and I think it's 2 or 3 year cycles. But if you knew the people, this is an organizational effort. I mean, everybody is involved, starting with the owner, obviously Stan Kroenke, because he's got to be able to willing to spend the cash. But Kevin Demoff, the president, his son of Marv Demoff, one of the best agents ever, and a brilliant man. His son Gavin is just as brilliant with numbers. Sean McVay, Les Snead, they have a working relationship where they know what they're doing. And I'm convinced this is 2-3 years down the road. Probably hard to go past 3 years. But I just think it's remarkable of what they're doing. But this is all planned out. And it starts with a great coaching staff ability to develop players. But also is a very good scouting staff that gets those players in the bottom half, that, you know, the third day of the draft, and the rookie free agents, and then the salary cap people. I mean, the organization works in lockstep, and they've just done this for so long, and it's really just against the grain of the way the NFL is scheduled, set up to operate. And I just find it intriguing, Jeff.
8: So why do the Rams feel more comfortable breaking this the way the NFL is supposed to operate, where other teams don't feel the same need to do this?
9: Well, one, I think it's you have to have an owner that has a open pocketbook. And listen, being in Los Angeles helps, right? And I was kind of saying this week that in a league that promotes parity and you know, the bad teams get better and everybody's even, the Rams are more like the Dodgers than anybody else, because they come out with these all-star rosters on paper. And basically what they're saying, Jeff, is, okay, am I going to take a first-round pick? It's 50-50, first, second, third-round picks. If I can use those picks to get a proven difference maker, and now I'm going to develop these younger players with good coaching, because we know what we're doing schematically, and we want to focus on who fits, right? So it's what skill sets fit the position we want to draft them for, and can they do it from the neck up? And that's how you hit on lower draft picks. So that's how they do this. They don't spend a lot of cash. In 2024, I think they were the second lowest team for cash spent. They know how to cycle it out. And it's not, they don't pay for everybody, but they get the three or four guys at the critical positions, difference-making positions. And who are you going to have more faith in? The first-round pick you bring in or a guy like Myles Garrett? They got Myles Garrett for next year's first, second, 2 years down the road, a third. They threw in Jared Verse. And I'm not sure that if they couldn't have gotten that rule changed 4 or 5 years down the road, they would have added a first-round pick or two down there and try to keep Jared Verse. But they go for the key positions, and they do a very good job of developing young, cheaper players at other positions.
8: Yeah, look, I love this – the style that they choose to build their team by. It obviously works. And we keep, I guess, one the pushback it feels like we get sometimes when it comes to this idea of the way they build their team is there's going to be like a bill due at some point, right? Like at some point, this is going to crash out. Like it just, there becomes, at some point, you have to take a step back. You have to stink for a few years. You have to do all these things, Marty. But they haven't had to do that yet. They haven't had to have, and maybe it was a few years ago when they had kind of a tougher year, you know, and they McVay thought about retiring and didn't, and now they've come back stronger. That was more injury than anything else in that season.
9: This team doesn't mortgage the future. They haven't in a way, like in 24, they were second last, they didn't spend a lot of cash. And cash and cap are go hand in hand, right? When cash goes up, cash cap goes down. When cap goes up, cash usually goes down. So, but they have a great way of looking past the 2 or 3 years. They have excellent, they have brilliant people in the organization. They have brilliant financial minds as far as Kevin Demoff, Tony Pastores, who does their salary cap. And then you go to the football side with Sean McVay and Les Snead, and they communicate, and they have plans. I'm sure they have intense meetings that go 1-2 years down the road. How are we going to do this? They look past the coming year, and they have a very detailed blueprint of how they're going to build their roster, sustain it, and win games.
8: There are a lot of teams that have gotten better. The Rams are one of them, and you know, plus 550 to win the Super Bowl this year, to win the division. The West, which is a very tough division, they're plus 100. So even money, the Seahawks at plus 205, Niners at plus 305. The Rams need to make moves here. We'll talk more about the Rams and what teams can get and do to be the Rams next year. Talking about DraftKings Network.
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8: We're back here on the GM Shuffle. Let's talk more about the Rams building process, Marty, trading for Myles Garrett, going to get Trent McDuffie, you know, the Jalen Watson, but over the years, right? The Von Miller trade, right? They went and got Von Miller. They brought in Odell as well. I mean, these big moves. It does feel like teams have tried this and haven't been as successful. The Buffalo Bills come to mind, Marty, over the years and have sort of dipped their toe into trying to do this, but haven't fully committed to it. It does feel like if there's a team that could try to maximize Josh Allen, it would be Buffalo, maybe being the Rams. They feel like they haven't fully committed to doing this.
9: Well, I think there's two things. I think we got to be very careful saying, you know, that a team's not very committed because they're not doing it the Rams way. What makes me so intrigued about the Rams is they're the only team I've seen that can keep this going for so long and not have to just rebuild. And they seem like they're going to be able to do that for a lot of years. The Bills are in a stage where, you know, it's whether do you believe in the window theory, Jeff? I never did. I don't think Brandon believes in the window theory. But now with Josh Allen, there are certain teams that have, you know, 3-4 year windows with their quarterback in their prime that think that they should make moves like that. I have no problem doing that. But those teams eventually do have to retool and rebuild salary cap wise. I think with the Bills case, you know, there's a lot of talk, a lot of rumors about maybe another defensive end moving somewhere, whether it's Max Crosby, Josh Sweat. If that was the case, there'd be several teams interested. I know the Packers' name's been thrown out. The Bills' name's been thrown out. Even teams like the Eagles and the Cowboys. Right now, there's nothing said to be looming in the near future. But I think teams that feel like they're in the mix are always going to make an aggressive run here and there, maybe for a year or two. But the thing that gets me about the Rams is they never have had to retool. They've done something over a long period of time that really the system in the NFL is not set up to allow you to do.
8: Is this why they got Simpson? Like they thought that this is like, let's take our, like if we're going to spend on Garrett and McDuffie, not have a first round pick next season, and we think Ty Simpson is our future, let's get him now so we don't have to rebuild after the season. Like we don't have to do like a full set rebuild you know, like, they might have to rebuild on the fly, which teams have certainly done in the past. The Rams are one of those teams. But as far as, like, you know, we've seen teams just take hard resets. Was the Sorsby, not Sorsby, I'm sorry, was the Simpson, was the Simpson, we talked so much about Brandon Sorsby earlier, was the Simpson draft pick, essentially they knew they might get Garrett, they not have the first round pick next season, let's get a quarterback now to be our future.
9: I think they were far down the road on the Garrett pick. Yes, I think that Ty Simpson was the pick of the future. Let's get him with Sean McVay for a year, teach him under Matt Stafford, and if we have to move on after that, he's our quarterback. They obviously saw the traits they like in him, but they also knew that with a year of training, a little bit of the Packers model, you know, if you keep him on the roster for a year, maybe even two, now you have your quarterback to move forward, and you're still operating in the same manner with the other personnel that you do. So I am convinced that I'm convinced that they knew they were trading for Myles Garrett back before the draft. These things don't happen. Those type of deals don't happen quickly. They take months of talking and just massaging things. And so I do think that that was in the works before the draft. And I thought that at 13, they saw themselves in a position that they weren't going to be anymore. I mean, you know, you plan to be at the bottom of the first round when you're the Rams because you're winning so much. So I felt like they were at 13. They felt like this was their chance to take a shot at the future quarterback after Stafford. They liked a lot of things about him. They did it. They didn't trade back to get currency because they were afraid the Jets were going to take him at 16.
8: So we mentioned Buffalo, the team that might have tried to do this. Is there another team you think should be doing? Like, should the Chiefs be more aggressive in sort of ensuring a future or championships around Mahomes? You know, they went and got Kenneth Walker, but you know, there's still holes around the roster they haven't seemed very aggressively trying to fix. You know, they've tried over the years, you know, in maybe shortcut ways to do this. You know, do the Ravens need to do this, you know, like for Lamar, like other teams that need to be more proactive like the Rams here?
9: Yeah, and I think there have been teams. I mean, you know, you look at the Cowboys, they've been proactive, haven't they, on defense? There are teams that are proactive and aggressive in 1 or 2 year windows. The thing that separates the Rams from all these other teams is how long they've done it. How long, you know, they've done it for, say, 9, 10 years, where I think that, you know, you'll see teams go after that window, and if they think they have a shot, go after a high free agent or make a high profile trade.
8: On the other side of this trade, Marty, is the Cleveland Browns, right?
9: Yes.
8: And we haven't talked about them at all. It's worthwhile discussing what they did here. So I think I like this trade for the Browns. Not because I Jared Verse has got to play better. We talked about breakout players the last couple episodes. We didn't put him on our list because he had a breakout and then he didn't play well last year and he needs another breakout. Like, he's got to play better. But you got more picks for the future, but also too, like, Myles Garrett's a credible football player, right? As we know, you weren't winning with Myles Garrett and you're not close to winning with Myles Garrett at the moment. So why pay the salary? Why continue to have him on your team? You can go get yourself some assets for the future. I get being a Browns fan probably stinks right now. I get players in the locker room probably don't like this move because it does signal to them that we're not maybe trying to win at this exact moment. But you have a new staff there. You're trying to build up from scratch, essentially. I think the Browns did the right thing here. They got the most value they could for Myles Garrett, who is an older player, right? That is part of this discussion as well. I like what they did, Marty. I like what the Rams, what the Browns did here. Do you agree?
9: Yeah, I totally agree. And again, this is, again, anytime it looks like a team has a blueprint, a plan to me, that they're looking out 2 or 3 years, what are the Browns doing? They're getting an extra first-round pick next year. They got a second the year after. But quarterback, right? I mean, I know I'm kind of thinking Deshaun Watson's going to come in and start. But unless something crazy happens and they take off, Browns need a quarterback. So what they did was they gathered draft capital to help them get in position to get a quarterback in a year that everybody says is going to be a big quarterback year. We don't know until the season starts, until they start playing. But I love the strategy behind it because they're doing, you're right, they've had Myles Garrett. They haven't won. You need a quarterback to win in this league. Next year is supposed to be a strong quarterback draft. They went and got an extra first-round pick to help them improve their position to get the quarterback that they like. If they are indeed in that situation, I like the move a lot.
8: I wish we had more time for this discussion, but we have about 2 minutes left here, Marty. A.J. Brown was finally traded from the Eagles to the Patriots. I don't really change my opinion much on these teams other than you know, A.J. Brown, like, I don't know, man. He talking afterwards about the Jalen Hurts relationship, but I feel like this is going to be a positive for Philly, getting a player off the team who didn't seem to want to be on the team. And again, you don't have to be friends with everyone. I get that. But, man, it seems like the Eagles might be better off in the huddle without Brown there. He didn't want to be there. He didn't want to be in Philly. They're winning a winning franchise, Marty, a team that's won a Super Bowl with A.J. Brown. Didn't want to be there.
9: Yeah, I always believe, Jeff, you got to do everything you can do to keep your difference makers inside. But if it was irreparable and he just wanted to get out, New England was the obvious place for him. I did read this week that the Bills, I guess, had some interest. I'm sure a lot of teams had interest in, you know, he went to a place that Mike Vrabel knows him. I just, wide receivers have historically not been the easiest position to manage, but I think that when you have a skill set like that, now if he was being a distraction and dividing the team, which, you know, that could have been a possibility, I guess, and he asked to get out, then I guess it's a win-win. But, you know, obviously this is a player the Patriots have had their eye on the entire offseason.
8: Do you feel any better about the Patriots now?
9: I like the Patriots as a team moving forward over the next, you know, 5, 6, 7 years. It just feels like they might have to take a step back before they take another step forward. You know, their schedule was easy. They did get off to a good start. I just think that they're going to be a very good team. Obviously, they're a very good organization, but they might take a slight step back this year.
8: Every week we come to the end and we think to ourselves, you know what? There can be no news this next week. We'll see what brings for next week. Hope everyone has a great week. We're 1 week closer to the National Football League beginning. We'll be back next Monday. Please rate, review, subscribe on YouTube. We always appreciate getting those comments as well. Talk to you guys next week. Take care, everyone.
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2: Here in Las Vegas, Matt, it is quite the week. The A's are in town taking on the Milwaukee Brewers, and a little thing called the Stanley Cup going on. What a game it was on Saturday night. Never in doubt if you had Vegas Golden Knights on the money line, up 4-0, and they needed double overtime to get the victory, but they got it done. They're now up 2-1 against the Carolina Hurricanes. Puck drop a little bit after 8 Eastern on Tuesday night, T-Mobile Arena. We've seen the overhit in all 3 games, and right now we've seen an adjustment in that total up to 6 in this one here on Tuesday night, Matt. And the Hurricanes, a slight favorite. They went off a true pick'em, minus 106 both ways, and at Circa, the Canes, a minus 109 favorite against the Golden Knights. Do they even it up on Tuesday night?
3: You know, I don't have a strong opinion on this one. I do feel like the Knights are going to win this series. If they win game 4, obviously they're going to be in a great position to do that. It's interesting because game 2, it looked like a dead under. It was 2-0 with 10 minutes to go. Knights up 2-0, right? And you're thinking, wow, this is going to roll. They might sweep this series. Somewhat controversial in the way that game ended, but bottom line is Carolina won it 3-2. Game 3 was one of the wildest games you're ever going to see. 4-0 in the third. Knights blow a 4-0 lead. Carolina scores 3 goals in 39 seconds. Knights got to win in double overtime. Now I think Carolina's got a bit of an issue what to do with the goalie because Frederik Andersen got pulled in that game. Obviously, his confidence level is low. I think that's one of the biggest issues facing the Hurricanes right now as you head into Game 5 where your goalie's not playing great and you're thinking about making a change. Maybe you should make a change. Rod Brind'Amour, is he going to do it? I think he probably is. If I had to guess, I'd say he's probably going to make a change in Game 4. Tim, I do not have a strong opinion going into this one, but I do feel like at this point the Knights have looked like the better team in the series, and I think they're going to win this series. I also want to give props to Braden McNabb. Who took a puck to the face at 85 miles an hour and came back and played on Saturday. Hockey players are a different breed, man. That's toughness on a different level.
2: I would have quit the sport, and instead he was out there with a full cage on, had an assist to Mitch Marner in the second period. How about Mitch Marner? I know one of the goals was an own goal, but still a hat trick for Mitch Marner. Odds-on favorite to win the Conn Smythe. Vegas up 2-1. But you mentioned the goalie situation, and it is a pretty fascinating one. What will Rod Brind'Amour do? Will he go with the hot hand, if you will, with Brandon Bussey coming in and playing well off the bench, or does he stick with the guy that got him here in Frederik Andersen? The fellas from Spittin' Chiclets had some thoughts on it. Paul Bissonnette, he believes that Rod Brind'Amour and the Carolina Hurricanes should roll with Bussey, but doesn't know if he'll pull the trigger.
4: There's no way they don't win that series now after winning game 3.
5: Okay, so you're calling
6: it's over.
4: Buddy, I think this has been over since the start. Like, I'm shocked that it's transpired the way that it has. That particular loss, here's the only way that Carolina wins this series. If Rod the Bod has the balls to start Bussey in game 4. I do not think he's going to do it. I think that Andersen has earned that start in game 4. My biggest gripe is, and I know he's going through a lot, is when there's these breakdowns that they are going to have. That's inevitable that it's going to happen against Vegas, and they're going to win those one-on-one battles. Most of the time when they're getting the grade A, it's finding its way in where Bussey, the way that he skates and he moves, he's able to take those quick one-on-ones and short breakaways. And even if they get a second crack, he battles. He's not like already on his stomach, where sometimes I find when they're getting the second crack and Andersen in net, he's kind of already swimming a little bit. And it's, hey, like, I think we can all agree up until this point, like it was a lot of one and dones, and he wasn't tested that much. I mean, some of these games, he was getting 12, 15 shots. Not to say to stay awake and be alert, and when you do get that one chance, he ends up making the stop. I just think Vegas is a different beast. Bussy's been resting. I know maybe he fell off in the second part of the season, but what I saw in the first half and what I saw getting thrown in cold in that third period, which Mitch Marner didn't even realize they switched to goalie when he went in for his penalty shot. I don't know if you read that.
5: You know you're feeling.
4: I think that's the only way they can come back and win this series.
2: Matt, I'm going to start calling you Biz Nasty. Would Paul Bissonnette get mad at us if we stole his nickname?
3: Probably. I don't think you need to steal it. You know, he made an interesting point there. Mitch Marner got credit for the hat trick. One of those was a fluky own goal sort of situation. But he got the hat trick. I kind of felt like the momentum in that game turned when Marner got stonewalled on the penalty shot, right? And Marner did not know that Carolina had a different goalie in there. That's crazy.
2: Brandon Bussy, we'll find out if he will be the guy. You would imagine, like all hockey coaches, they'll keep this one close to the vest. I actually like the under here. I know the first three games have gone over. I think it's been a bit fluky. You alluded to it. Yeah. Game two is 2-0 with 10 minutes to go.
3: Well, it was 2-0 with 10 minutes to go. And Dusty, the big Swede, sat over here and he looked at me and he goes, "You got to feel pretty good about your under bet right now." I said, "Don't say that."
2: He did?
3: Yeah.
2: Oh, man. Got a musher coming in on filling in when I was on vacation. So.
3: Otherwise, you did a great job last year.
2: Other than that, just mushing you on a total bet. I think I'll be on under 6. I did play first period under on Saturday night. That was an easy winner, and thankfully I went that route as opposed to full game. But hopefully we get another great one, Matt, and the Hurricanes right now a slight favorite against the Vegas Golden Knights for Game 4 here in Las Vegas Tuesday night. Under 6 will likely be in pocket for me. You know, we joke every night on VSiN Primetime that it feels like we get a NL Cy Young candidate on the hill because it's just so loaded. Christopher Sanchez on Monday night was spectacular as he struck out 10, got the win. He's around plus 110 to win the NL Cy Young. How about this opportunity for Paul Skeens on Tuesday night? At home, Paul Skeens and the Pirates. It's pretty rare that you get an opportunity to bet Skeens as a home dog these days, but he's facing the Los Angeles Dodgers. FanDuel has it as a pick'em. Circa has the Dodgers as a slight favorite, Matt. Paul Skeens, he's been a little rocky for his standards these past couple of starts. What do we expect from Skeens on Tuesday night?
3: Tim, you're being kind. If you go back over the last four starts for Skeens against the Astros, Cubs, Blue Jays, and Phillies, 20 total innings, 5 innings per start. He's allowed 13 earned runs. This is the worst stretch we've seen for Skeens, really.
2: Wild.
3: So he's been really shaky. That said, this Dodgers lineup's down a couple of bats, and I would consider playing Skeens as a home dog in the spot against Eric Lauer, I believe is going to be the starter for the Dodgers, right? The lefty who looked pretty good his last time out. Possibly a play on Pittsburgh and Skeens, but I'm not sure.

0: as around a $1.34 favorite against Cleveland.
1: I would actually look at the Guardians, if anything, here. Now, I bet Cole in his second start. That was on May 27th in Kansas City. And he was so impressive in that game. 6 2/3 innings, 4 hits. He walked none. He struck out 10. I thought, man, that's as good as Garrett Cole's looked in a long, long time. And so I decided to back him again last week against the Guardians. And he got crushed by Cleveland. He gave up 4 runs, 3 home runs at Yankee Stadium. Did not look the same. And the Guardians were on pretty much everything he was throwing. He lasted only 5 1/3 in that game. And if you watch those first two games of that series, I was really impressed by the Guardians' hitters. They were all over Cam Schwitler, and the next night they were all over Garrett Cole. I'm not going to be playing the favorite here. It'd be dog or pass.
0: How about a pretty good pitching matchup north of the border as the Toronto Blue Jays will have Dylan Cease on the hill. The Philadelphia Phillies, after getting a gem, what a shock, from Christopher Sanchez on Monday, get Zach Wheeler. Pretty close to a pick 'em in this one, Matt. North of the border, Phillies and Blue Jays, very low total. It is the lowest total on the board, 7.5 juiced under at around a minus -120 on the Blue Jays and Philadelphia Phillies.
1: Probably be Phillies or pass here. I believe I got to double check this, but I think this is Dylan Cease's first start in about 3 weeks, isn't it? Isn't his first start off the injured list? It's been a while since we've seen Cease.
0: Yeah, he's just returned back, yep.
1: Okay, a lot of times I don't like to bet guys' first start back from an injury.
0: Last start was May 24th, so not a massive layoff, but
1: yeah, a little more than 2 weeks, that's about it.
0: But he will be back. And also, Matt, here in Las Vegas, high total, Las Vegas ballpark. The ball can fly at times on in some elevation, the A's and Brewers. So once again, if you're looking at that number, say, why are the A's and Brewers 11.5? Well, it's played here in Las Vegas as right now the A's, we'll call it a pick 'em between the Brewers on Tuesday nights.
1: Yeah, and actually, young right-hander for the A's, JT Ginn is going to go, and he almost threw. Remember, he took a no hitter into the ninth inning against the Angels, ended up losing that game. That was a gut punch. He's going to go in that tomorrow night. Let's see how it turns out in the opener of the series. Like I said, that ballpark out in Summerlin is an elevation of about 2,000 feet. That would make it the second highest ballpark in the majors behind Coors Field, which is obviously much higher. But let's see what the first game of the series is like, how many runs you get in the first game. I would anticipate we're going to get at least one or two of the games in that series. We're going to have a slow pitch softball type of score out there.
0: It's a great time of year to be a bettor. And how about our early bird special, getting you ready for the football season. $175 lock you in all through the football season with our betting guide coming out June 26th. VSiN.com.
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5: 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And, Jensen, the World Cup will begin in earnest. This will be 3 p.m. Eastern. Mexico City will be Mexico against South Africa. And then South Korea is going to take on Chechnya. That's going to be in Guadalajara at 10 p.m. Eastern. The World's Tournament beginning on Thursday. Jensen, we got to wait for the red, white, and blue until Friday. We take on Paraguay in L.A.
6: That'll be at 9 p.m. Eastern, and excited to get it underway, excited to see where we are. And ultimately, you know, this is one of those things as far as that competition and the survivor style of that. If you want to jump in here, I know a couple of weeks ago we kind of looked at, all right, what are some strategies needing to get four teams mm-hmm. through to be able to be eligible into the knockout round? I went through some of the groups, Dave. And also looking at some of the Opta power ratings and seeing where some of the advanced data is for these groups, came away that group, I think it's group I, is probably going to end up being that group of death. You know, we always look for that in seeing where not only potential tournament winning teams could be and what their pathway looks like, but group I, France, Senegal, Norway, who I think is going to be one of those intriguing teams, maybe in that dark horse category, and Iraq are group I. Group K is right behind it, also in those kind of Opta power rating evaluations, if you will. Portugal, Colombia, the DR Congo, and Uzbekistan, a very interesting group. So here's how I would go. Mexico's going to start, okay? That feels like the home support is going to get them through. They should win group A. I would be very shocked if another team out of it does. I would say that South Korea would probably be that next best contender. Don't see the Czech Republic or South Africa being able to put up a really big fight. Group B feels like the weakest overall, but Switzerland and Canada are the top two candidates there, and I think accurately priced the way they are. Canada probably gets a little boost here in North America, and they should be able to find a way to, if not the top spot, a very comfortable second. I would still lean to Switzerland to win that group. Group C, hey, Brazil, star power, you know, one of the top shots to be able to win it behind Spain, France, and England. Still think Brazil is the most talented of Group C. Morocco is an interesting dark horse team. Really well organized. I think they could even challenge as a group winner to Brazil. Scotland, not worried about it. Haiti, thanks for coming out. Appreciate you qualifying. Don't see them coming out of it. Then we get to Group D, bud, and that is the great red, white, and blue. There is a little bit of a dance about expectation versus pressure, and I think both go hand in hand, right? You're going to go to SoFi on Friday. It's a prime time, late kickoff, if you will. And I think in that group, so you have the United States, you have Turkey, you have Paraguay, and you have Australia. No reason why they shouldn't win it outside of that pressure getting to them. So if you're a betting man, and sometimes you are in soccer, would it just be a straight group winner, or would you rather go to a different price of the U.S. to qualify for the knockout round? How would you play it just in Group D?
5: Man, I got to be honest with you, Jensen. When it comes to the United States in soccer, I have zero faith. Right? I want to bet with my heart. I want to root for my home country. We're playing in L.A. But I've been there. I've gone to the soccer bars in Chicago and, you know, 10 years ago and 15 and 20 years. Oh, I believe that we will win. Oh, I believe that we will win. And we're all doing that. We're all getting fired up. And then we get disappointed. And then we get let down by this team. You know, every 4 years, it's kind of like that big letdown. Like, when are we ever going to be good in soccer? I don't know how much collectively. Yes, of course, we care as a country. We want to be good in everything because it's American exceptionalism. That's what we want. That's what we expect out of our athletes, right? We demand it out of our guys. Jensen, I don't know that I guess I could play a plus at +130 to get out of the Group D because, again, we had this conversation last week. What are the realistic expectations for this team? And they should begin there. It should, again, should and will are two completely different things here. But it should be to at least get out of this. And as you mentioned, playing in L.A., I mean, you've got everything working in your favor, Team US of A, right? This should at least be the time that we can say, plus +130, what am I missing? I got to play that number. It's just take caution in our tone, Commander, because this team has let us down so many times and times before. So I always like to say, those who don't remember the past are condemned to repeat it. This hopefully will not be one of those examples, Jensen, and that we can actually get out of that group at plus +130. I'd like to think that Team US of A is at least good enough to do that. But until we do it, Jensen, my expectation levels are probably even lower than everybody else's are out there when it comes to the World Cup.
6: All right, so a couple of more groups here that looking at some not only group potential winners, but also some qualifiers. We go to Group E. I would believe it's Germany and the Ivory Coast. Not a lot of faith in Ecuador or Curacao. Group F would be Netherlands and Japan. Sweden, an interesting group there, but I don't think they or Tunisia will be able to challenge the quality and the depth, certainly, of the Netherlands. Japan is very technical, disciplined. I think that they are going to find their way into the knockout stage and could be a handful there as well. Group G, an interesting one. Belgium would probably be the easy answer to win the group. Egypt, though, you have Salah there, who's going to be as big of a guy in the goal-scoring round here, a candidate for the Golden Boot, depending on how much Egypt can not only stay alive but advance. I would think that Group H, if Uruguay can challenge Spain, that would be fascinating, but I think Spain very clear-cut, should be not only the class of the group, but we obviously know they are the shortest odds to win the World Cup. Mention the group of death, and it bears repeating. France, going to be one of those teams that you look at to not only as a being part of our VSiN contest here in the survivor echelon, it's probably a team you don't use to get into the knockout round, albeit Norway, and for those that watch a lot of Premier League soccer, Dave, Erling Haaland, who plays for Manchester City, is going to be one of the forefront guys there for Norway. They could be a legit threat to win the group, but I would imagine that it's France and Norway. Senegal and Iraq, we'll see how it works, but Senegal, one of those upstart number three teams there, and I think a dark horse team overall. Group J, this could be it for Lionel Messi here, Dave. So Argentina, probably the easy answer to come out of Group J as the winner. Austria, always a solid group. They will be one that might be able to pull a surprise, but would still lean to Argentina. Group K is the other one outside of Group I in the group of death scenario here. Colombia. Colombia is one of those teams, Dave, that if you're looking for one that's not the shorter shots to win the World Cup, That might be a team you holster to be able to use in the knockout round for our Survivor competition. Portugal, obviously, with Ronaldo, you're seeing two titans of the sport in Messi and Ronaldo. They could be their last dances, respectively. Bruno Fernandes, also part of that Portugal outfit. They will be, you probably flip a coin between Colombia and Portugal who win Group K. And then finally, Group L, the Englishmen. England with Harry Kane is going to be a very good attacking front. Let's see what they do there. Croatia is a savvy veteran group. Ghana and Panama, thanks for coming out. We appreciate your participation. Although Ghana, you know, one of those weird teams that could kind of lull you to sleep and might be able to get the best of you. So that's kind of how I look at it, pal. I would say that the chalk might hold here, though. Spain and France feel like they are kind of that group where you separate everyone else. The depth, the ability for them to be able to execute, especially with corners, and be able to attack, hard to see them not advancing at least into the semis, if not meeting for the right to hoist the World Cup.
5: I'll show my age here. I was covering, as a much younger man, the 1999 Women's World Cup. They came to D.C., and I went out there to RFK Stadium and had a little sit-down with, you might remember some of the names like Mia Hamm and Brandi Chastain, and I had talked with them, and then we saw what happened in 1999. It really did kind of set the stage on fire for the Women's World Cup. They've gone on to win not just in 99, but in 20, but 15 and 19 as well. And I keep waiting for that resurgence for the men's side. I keep waiting for it. It's happened for the women. And they'd won it already in 91 as well. But that 99 team was really the team that kind of put women's soccer in the United States on the map for good. And we're waiting for the men to do that. And waiting. And waiting. And waiting. I don't know if this is the year, Jensen, but 60-1 to win the World Cup for Team USA? Not with my money. I hope it happens. I'd love to see it. It'd be an unbelievable story. Maybe the story of the summer if they could get it done. But they got to make me believe and not just chant. I believe that we will win. When we come back, let's talk a little Major League Baseball, what we saw over the weekend, and we'll take a look into this week. That is all next right here on VSiN, by the way.
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1: 6-on-4 on the power play. Aho with room. Side of the net. Skull. Second chance. Wax headed. Still Wax headed. They score. They score. They score on the power play. Carolina has come all the way back. They've done the impossible. A 4-goal comeback. And Carolina has tied this game at 4. And it's going to be Andrei Svechnikov who gets the equalizer.
2: That's how it sounded when the Canes tied it up in game 2 of the Stanley Cup final. Late, Vegas would go on to win it in double overtime. That voice you heard, though, Carolina Hurricanes play-by-play man, all-around awesome human, Mike Maniscalco, who is kind enough to join us on the Progressive guest line. First of all, I know it's never good to start with a double question off the top, but for one, that was maybe the best hockey game I've ever seen in my life. What was it like to call it? And two, how do you handle doing a call like that while Tripp Tracy is essentially tackling and hip-checking you during the whole thing?
3: I've now had, two rounds of that under my belt of Tripp playing the physical game. But the way I'm built, Stormy, and people have seen it, I can handle contact, so I'm good. It kind of gets me going, although you will hear the voice kind of goes up a little bit on certain things when I'm getting an elbow or a shoulder to the ribs. But I'm fine with it. And it was honestly, as a kid, if you can't play it and you want to be a broadcaster, you dream of being able to call a game like that. Now, as the Carolina Hurricanes play-by-play voice, I wish there was one more goal for Carolina. That would have made it probably the best game I was a part of. But if I can take two steps back and be objective, not just this game, this whole series is some of the best hockey that I've ever watched, just how these two teams keep coming after each other. But that was with everything that happened in game number 3, the Mitch Marner show in the second period with the 4-point performance he had and the hat trick, and then Carolina with the 3 goals in 39 seconds. It's what a final should be, and that game is going to be talked about for years and for decades, for not just the people who were there and called it and saw it, but it's going to be part of hockey history. So it's pretty special to be a part of something like that.
1: I do like inside baseball stuff when it comes to broadcasting, so I want to ask one more question about what you do, which is, when they're down 4-0, what is the challenge of keeping the energy up for a broadcast like that? Because you don't know they're coming back when they're down like that.
3: Well, I think, and that's a really good question. The thing that Tripp Tracy, my partner, and I have is you try to keep things positive, but you also try to be real. And what you start doing is looking at things in the game. Okay, what do you need to see here? If you're watching this from the Carolina Hurricanes perspective, or in our case, listening to it, that, okay, if this happens, can this carry over into game number 4? Tripp pointed out right away that Brandon Bussey, who started the third period in relief of Frederick Anderson, he wanted to see him have a good period and see what he would respond. It was his first action in the postseason, and he came up with a great response. My thing was, if you get a power play, can you score on it? And you try to keep those moments in there. Can you, put your, for lack of a better term, dig your heels in and not let Vegas run over the top of you. Don't let a 4-0 game be a 6-0 game, and don't let it be a throwaway. Kind of let them know that you were there. And then the Jordan Martinook goal was scored, and everything broke loose after that. But that's kind of my mindset is, it is sports. Anything can happen. And as long as the Canes were continuing to, play hard and play their style of hockey, hopefully you can see a couple of good things that you can take out of it. And that's honestly my mindset going into a period like that.
2: Hurricanes play-by-play man Mike Maniscalco joining us here on the Progressive guest line. You mentioned Brandon Bussey coming in the way that he did, stops 18 of 19 shots, and the lone goal he lets in double overtime is such an unfair goal to begin with, right? It goes off the board and off of his skate and in. If you're Rod Brind'Amour, and I know it's hard to put yourself in the shoes that he must be in coming off of that game, what do you do in net, knowing what Frederick Anderson has done for you all postseason to this point, but him kind of losing the fire a little bit and Brandon Bussey stepping in and being as effective as he was?
3: Well, the good thing, Stormy, I don't have to make that decision. So it works out for me. Rod trusts his goaltending coach, Paul Schoenfelder, with all of these decisions. So Paul is going to go over. There's a skate today. The guys are going to have a practice at T-Mobile Arena, and they're going to take a look, I think, at everything. I'll give you the politician's answer. I don't think there's a wrong answer for Carolina with what they want to do. Do you go back to Frederick Anderson and say, look, you had a bad game, we gave you a period off, and you had 2 days to get ready for game number 4? Or you like what you saw out of Brandon Bussey, and maybe there's a couple of things that you want to give Freddie just maybe a whole game to sit and see if you can even this up and go back to Raleigh tied at two. So it is a politician's answer. I apologize. I know everybody wants to know what the Canes are going to do. And it's, as I mentioned, they're going to have the skate today. I don't think we can read anything out of it either, because Rod, afterwards, when he talks to me, he's like, I don't take anything to what we did today. We'll find out at 5 o'clock Pacific time and 8 o'clock Eastern time on Tuesday who it's going to be. But the way that the Canes play during the regular season, they do have a rotation. It's not one guy plays five games and one guy plays one. They pretty much try to alternate the net every other game. So that's why I don't think it's that big of a question, and it won't be that big of a distraction if they go with Brandon Bussey over Frederick Anderson, or if they go back to Frederick Anderson.
4: Mike, we talked so much about the goalies. What have you made of the guys that are in front of him that are supposed to deter some of these opportunities for the Knights? A pretty decent expected goals for him in that last game. Has the blue line in front of him played well enough to your mind?
3: Well, you know, give credit to Vegas. When you've got players like Mitch Marner and Jack Eichel and William Karlsson, and you know, I know Pavel Dorofeev hasn't had a series that people would expect him to have, but then Mark Stone, you know, you run down the list, it's not like Vegas is throwing out chopped liver and trying to get chances. And these two teams, I've used this line the whole series, they're similar, but they're not the same. They know how to put pressure on their opponent and push those pressure points to get to where they need to go to score some goals. And, you know, the same could be said the other way. It's, if I can remind you guys, Carter Hart has only given up one less goal than what the Carolina Hurricanes have. And nobody in Vegas is saying, well, should they go to Aiden Hill? You know, what's the problem with Vegas and what they're doing? So that's why I just a little counterpoint on that. I just think it's really these teams are so good at exploiting the mistakes of their opposition that you give them an inch and all of a sudden the puck is in front of the net. It's a high danger chance, or especially when we saw on the power play for Carolina in game number three, and of course not having Braden McNabb for game number two was a big thing for Carolina to get the two goals. But, you know, they finally, all right, let's get the puck to the net, let's press. And then Vegas's power play shows up in game number three. I mean, that pass from Jack Eichel to Tomas Hertl is all world. So you've got skilled players, and they're taking away time. It's generally the defense takes away the time and space. They're taking away the time on the defense to make a play the way that these two teams can push up and down the ice. So I do expect at some point we're going to get one of those 2-1 hockey games where, you know, everybody's getting in front of everything and there's just no room on the ice. But for right now, the guy's getting the opportunity to make an offensive play. They're doing it. And again, with Vegas's skill, that's what has really impressed me about this series with them. Their skill, I mean, how many breakaways, how many odd man rushes have they had? Because they can create it with their talent and their speed. And then Carolina, what has been fun for me to watch for the Canes is how they've been getting the pucks to the net, getting deflections, taking away Carter Hart's eyes. So we always want offense, right? We got great offense. Let's not try to kill it this series. So I say keep it up if you're both teams. It's been fun to call.
2: It really is crazy, though, after all the talk about the defensive structure of both of these teams and what we were going to get with the way that these goalies have played, that they've all been as high scoring as they have been. Last thing for you, just to go back to the special teams real quickly, how significant is it that Carolina's power play has finally started to be able to click for them? As we expect this to be a long series, what will that mean for them?
3: It's huge, because you've got to. The margins are so slim between these teams. You know, you have to, when you can say these are the battles you have to win every night. Special teams becomes even bigger between these two sides. If you can get that extra goal, if you can be even or up 5-on-5, but you can all of a sudden get that power play clicking. And it's something that, as Carolina's the season moved along, you know, they were near the bottom for the first half of the season, and then they rose up to fourth, fifth overall in the regular season. So they find ways to make adjustments, and they absolutely need to do it. And Stormy, the one thing that I have learned in all of these years, and I am not the sharpest knife in the drawer, but whenever we get into a sporting event and we expect it to go one way, like 99% of the time it goes the other way. So we were all expecting this great defensive series with these two teams that know how to shut down their opponent, and we've gotten the other thing. And I'm okay that we've gotten the other thing with it. So hopefully it keeps up, and I do hope that this is not our last trip to Vegas. I'm kind of hoping that we'll be here for a game six and then back to Raleigh for a game seven, because this has been a great series for not just these two cities, but for the NHL and for NHL fans out there. So I kind of feel like Willy Wonka. It's those things, you know, the tension's unbearable. I hope it keeps up.
4: Take care of that voice. You're going to be screaming a lot, I think, over the next couple of days.
2: Yes.
3: I've drank about 300 ounces of water over the last 2 days, so I've probably got a lot more of that coming in my future.
2: You're awesome, Mike. Thank you so much. I know it's such a busy time right now. Thanks for making time for us.
3: Anytime. Thank you, guys.
2: Mike Maniscalco, everybody, will be on the call once again tomorrow night for the Carolina Hurricanes. We got to step aside here, but to follow up on some of our conversation with Mike, call me crazy, but coming up after this, I have a few strong opinions, and I know JVT does in the NBA as well. Stick around.
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13: 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Jake Hahn has us covered in the Carolina Hurricane Vegas Golden Knights series. Plus, Drew Dinsick on the NBA Finals with Game 3 behind us. 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Of course, some NFL. 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Probably a parlay, probably a straight. And Joe Sheehan on baseball as well. It's A Numbers Game, 10 a.m. Eastern, right here at VSiN, the Sports Betting Network.
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15: Going to catch up with Zach Cohen and Will Hill in the next hour here. I'm sure we'll talk a lot of New York basketball, that is for sure. But, boy, the Stanley Cup Final is taking a backseat to nobody out there. What we've seen through three games here, Game 4 tomorrow night back in Las Vegas. A pleasure to welcome back to the program Pete Jensen. Done a great job here breaking down the Stanley Cup playoffs for us in its totality. Senior fantasy editor at NHL.com. Give him a follow on X at NHL Jensen. Joins us now on the Progressive Guest Line. Pete, before we look ahead to tomorrow night in Vegas, Game 3 in Vegas was an all-timer. I mean, I don't know how to explain it. When we get three goals in 39 seconds and that team doesn't win, and it goes to double overtime, and you get the flukiest of fluke goals to end it here, how do you kind of look back at what happened Saturday night to kind of portend to what we might see tomorrow night?
16: No, it was a spectacular game, to say the least. You also had, you have all three games so far decided by one goal. The overs have hit in all three games, so that just lends to that narrative that this series has been very topsy-turvy, two overtime games. You mentioned double overtime. Also, Mitch Marner, who is the leading Conn Smythe Trophy contender right now, scored the fastest hat trick in Stanley Cup final history. So much historical things happening in that game, and so much effort so far this series for the Hurricanes to keep it this close. But Vegas leads it 2-1 right now.
17: Pete, obviously the big question, taking from what we learned in Game 3 into what we may see tomorrow, is the goaltending situation for Carolina. And I know at the beginning of the series, we're all looking at, hey, if Carolina does what they're capable of, it's Frederik Andersen and the Conn Smythe. We are miles from that right now, considering what just transpired there in Las Vegas. If you're Rod Brind'Amour, do you go back to Frederik Andersen to start, or do you make that switch to Brandon Bussy?
16: I mean, I would be in favor of them giving Bussy a run here. He looked good in the Game 3. It was his Stanley Cup playoff debut. He's never played in the playoffs before. He had a breakout regular season, and for most of the regular season, he outperformed Frederik Andersen. Freddie was much better coming out of the Olympic break than he was prior to that. And again, you look at Bussy, stopped all four high-danger shots faced in Game 3, helped take the team to double overtime where they eventually lost on the Theodore goal. But Bussy, 31-6-2, 2.47 goals against average, two shutouts in 39 regular season games. So part of you, the whole time Carolina was cruising, you're just fine with that as Rod Brind'Amour. But if you're looking for a spark like we saw at different points in the postseason from teams like Colorado, teams like Buffalo, and the goalie changes work out for you, I mean, if he was able to go out there, regardless of what happens later in the series, but if he was able to go out there in Game 4 and steal you one after having a very strong regular season, you take that every single day of the week. So to answer your question, I think he really has to think about giving Bussy a run here in Game 4.
15: He's 120-1, Bussy is, to win the Conn Smythe. To see him after one appearance to hop up on the board and hop up that high. And by the way, Frederik Andersen's drifted about 65-1 in most of the places there. I want to talk a little bit more Conn Smythe here because Mitch Marner is now 205, minus 205 to win the Conn Smythe. Vegas to win this series is minus $1.85. So it's a longer number, two tens out there too, on Marner if you're watching here on FanDuel Sports Network. Now, I wonder, because the next betting choice for VGK is you have to go down to Howden at some books at 80-1. I am seeing some 75-1s on Eichel. And my question, I guess, now, Pete, is could Marner be insurance that if Carolina came back and they didn't want to give it to, say, Bussy in this instance, if Carolina theoretically were to win the cup with a new goaltender, could Marner be in play to win if VGK did not win the Stanley Cup final?
16: It's possible. We saw it a couple of years ago with McDavid. We saw it previous years, way back. J.S. Jaguar comes to mind. Like, it's possible for that to happen. So I think that with Marner currently up to 10 goals and leading the whole postseason in points, nobody really surfacing in this series as a strong, bona fide Cup Conn Smythe contender from the Hurricanes, And like you said, even Howden, who leads the playoffs with 13 goals, it's one of those situations where does a secondary guy like that, albeit a huge surprise, and another one of those trade acquisitions that has just, you know, paid enormous dividends for the Golden Knights. Mitch Marner was the guy they brought in the offseason. We knew he was an elite two-way player who left a lot to be desired in his previous postseason career. So he has built that narrative where I feel like the entire hockey world is now aware that Mitch Marner is a top-tier player, not only regular season but also postseason. So it's been cool to watch him build this narrative away from, hey, this guy fails in the playoffs every year in Toronto, to now getting a fresh start here and not only contributing but leading the way by a mile right now for the Golden Knights.
17: Pete, as we look kind of at Game 4 storylines tomorrow, is there one that sticks out that we haven't seen surface through three games? We obviously know the goals have been plentiful. Do we get regression in that department? And if so, what changes in your mind? Let me take you into John Tortorella's mind. Okay, we survive and we win. That's great. If you're Rod Brind'Amour, if you had to make one change for what they've done thus far, what would it be in your eyes?
16: Well, for Vegas, they need to get the power play going. They're only 1-for-9 in the series. That was the goal by Hurdle a couple games ago. They need to capitalize on those chances. And if they do, I mean, my goodness, it's going to be even more of an uphill battle for the Hurricanes. For the Hurricanes, they need more from Sebastian Aho. I know they've seen his line change a little bit. They put Seth Jarvis on the line with Ehlers in Game 2. I mean, that was a good move at the time for sure, with Jarvis cashing in overtime. But to me, Sebastian Aho has been underwhelming this postseason. He's got no goals in three games despite five shots during the three-game cup final so far. So I'm looking at Aho and trying to free him up. I know that the Golden Knights have last change being at home, but you just got to find a way to showcase Sebastian Aho, because you can't have your best player. I mean, that's the Hurricanes' best player through and through, and he just has not been a huge factor so far this postseason. So that's who I'm looking at. And then a couple guys on the Golden Knights, despite their success so far in this series, Jack Eichel, no goals. Pavel Dorofeev, no goals. I mean, these are two huge players that could shift the series at any given moment. So keep an eye on Eichel and Dorofeev for the goal props, because those guys are due right now.
15: All right, Pete, let's play a psychologist here. If you're Rod Brind'Amour and you do go back to Frederik Andersen, let's say, for Game 4, you can't say, hey, I'm going to keep you on a short leash and I'm looking. Like, you can't do that as a head coach, right? You got to instill that confidence in your guy and say, hey, you're my guy. We trust you. The team trusts you. And go do what you do. But if we're being honest, Pete, has that defense been good enough up front? That's kind of carried them in conjunction with Freddie throughout the postseason. It feels like that has dissipated a little bit in this series against VGK.
16: No, it's very fair. I mean, you still look at the 5-on-5 shot attempts percentage battle. Carolina has had a sizable advantage over Vegas in this series, 58.7 to 41.3, and they have led all three games. Game 3 was the closest of the possession battle so far. But, yeah, Freddie Andersen, we know that, you know, when he's facing 15, 20, 25 shots a game, he's usually fine. If he's facing any more than that, that's where an opportunistic team like Montreal in Game 1, when they solved him, I know it was only one game and their only win of the series, but then you see it here with Vegas as well, and Vegas's ability to score off the rush. That's what Carolina has to try to take away, because Vegas comes at you in waves. They're getting out shot on average. They're getting out chanced at 5-on-5 on average. So, I mean, those spurts that the Golden Knights come at you, I mean, that can explain why Frederik Andersen so far in this series has only stopped 12 of 18 high-danger shots faced. That's a pretty rough high-danger save percentage at .667. Hart has been only slightly better with .731, stopping 19 of 26 from high-danger. So both of these goalies have been vulnerable from the high-danger chances against. So, yeah, Carolina, to answer your question, certainly has to buckle down on those chances off the rush for Vegas.
17: Last 30 seconds, Pete. What is the headline tomorrow after Game 4 in your eyes?
16: Well, I mean, I've, again, continuously seen Vegas despite whatever the circumstances are, find a way to win these games in the clutch. So that's the way that I'm feeling. Carolina's putting forth a valiant effort, but they're going to need more. They're not just going to need a guy out shooting another guy. They're going to need that finishing ability. Maybe Ehlers is the guy that could score that big goal to break the ice a little bit like he did in game one. So, again, the finishing ability is first and foremost for Carolina. And Vegas seems to have all the momentum despite all these lead changes and comebacks and everything else.
15: Ehlers, by the way, 35-1 to win the Conn Smythe. Pete, great stuff as always, my friend. Check him out at NHL.com and NHL Jensen on X. Zachary Cohen's going to kick off hour number three next, talking Knicks Spurs.
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1: 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We welcome you in. I'm Patrick Maher, and it is the best betting event, the best sports event every 4 years, a true global village. It's the World Cup, and it's been 32 years, but the World Cup is back where it belongs, in America. 39 days, 104 matches, up from 64 matches in the past, stretching across the United States, Canada, and Mexico. With the scale and scope of the World Cup, the tournament this year is unprecedented. We expand from 32 to 48 teams. 16 host cities spread across the continent presents a dynamic travel issue for many of the contenders, which we're going to get to. Think about it. You're going across time zones. You're traveling thousands of miles. Qatar in 2022 is the size of Connecticut. This is going to be a different tournament. And as we welcome you in over the next hour, we're going to have the best guests and give you actionable bets for the tournament. VSiN will have wall-to-wall coverage throughout the tournament. And over the next hour, as I said, we're going to help to educate you. We're going to take and destigmatize some of the, you know, curiousness around betting soccer. It's not hard, and we're going to walk you through it. We're going to have knowledgeable guests and actionable bets. The World Cup, remember, is played in two stages. You've got the group stage to qualify to the knockout stage, which then becomes single elimination. It is about as exciting as it gets. It's going to be there with you riding shotgun for 39 days as we enter the summer. Let's get into what's coming up today on the World Soccer Betting Preview. As I mentioned, how to bet on soccer in the World Cup. We'll get into some of those betting terms that can be intimidating. And don'ts, very important. Also, Alex Crook is going to join us from Talk Sport, chief football columnist and World Cup commentator. He's going to have plays for you, group stage plays, outright winner, of course, the Golden Boot top scorer as well. Will Gavin is going to join. He's the host of the S-Word podcast from Talk Sport as well. And Christopher Sullivan, this is a treat, studio analyst, BN Sports, and a former U.S. men's national team player, played in the 90 World Cup, is going to join us on the program. So I'm looking forward to it. Settle in, get out a pen and paper or your phone, and let's get to it and talk about how to bet soccer and the World Cup. And what I'd like to do is simplify it. You know, when we're betting in America, whether it be the NFL, college football, the NBA, and NHL, the main difference when we're talking about betting soccer is the draw is a big factor. The draw is a tie in the parlance of American lexicon. So let's simplify and talk about the two main ways to bet the matches. Remember, they're not games, they're matches. We'll start with the three-way money line bet. Okay, this one's very simple. You can bet on the home team, you can bet on the away team, or you can bet on the draw. If you bet the home team, the team has to win. If it ends in a draw, you lose your bet. Away team, the away team has to lose, and if it ends in a draw, you lose your bet. There is no safety net. The next bet is called the two-way money line bet. Now, this one provides a bit of comfort. This one provides a little bit of a safety net, where you're making a bet, and if it's a draw, it's no bet. So you bet on team A, you bet on team B, but also you're betting on the draw. Now, the odds aren't going to be as good as the three-way money line bet, but you understand you're throwing the draw into the equation there. So if it ends draw, your bet is void, and your money is refunded to you. I wanted to focus on how important the draw is when it comes to soccer betting. First off, a lot of books will undervalue the draw, and that's an important component here. The draw is mostly thought to be a rote and boring bet, but let's make sure that we understand the importance. In 2022, 16 matches ended up in a draw. In 2018, 15 matches after 90 minutes ended in a draw. 2002, 16 matches. So the bottom line is you're going to have anywhere between 20 and 25% of these matches, the 104 matches played in the World Cup, you're going to have anywhere between 20 and 25% of them end in a draw. And that is in a very important equation. That's really all you need to understand, the difference between betting American sports and soccer, which is a global sport. The draw, the tie is a key component. Now let's continue and get to spread betting. And you're going to hear a lot about betting terms and spread betting and totals. A spread betting is simply betting on the margin of victory. And I'll give you an example. The 1.5 is the most common spread. You've got to win. If you're laying the 1.5 goals, you've got that puck line, you've got that run line, obviously, and hockey and baseball, respectively. Well, the common spread in soccer betting is also 1.5. So if you're betting the favorite, that team would have to win by 2 or more goals. And obviously, you can take the 1.5 with the underdog as well. Now, here's an important component. Spain and Cape Verde, that is going to be Spain, who is your favorite to win the World Cup. That is going to be their first match. Spain on the spread is going to lay 2.5 goals. So that means Spain would have to win by 3 or more goals. That it's just favoritism that increases, obviously, with a team the caliber of Spain. Now we get to totals betting. And totals betting is a very popular soccer/football bet. Totals betting, your standard number is going to be 2.5. You know, the everybody that gets into soccer betting wants to bet over. They want goals to rain. You want excitement. And it is true, the 2022 in Qatar, that World Cup, was the highest scoring World Cup in modern history. Will that continue? We don't know. What we do know is betting totals, you have to be cagey. First off, if it's 2.5, which is your standard total when it comes to soccer betting, you're comfortable with that. Once it gets up to 3, that half goal makes all the difference in the world. So don't just assume 2.5 to 3 is a minor shift. Half a goal is huge when it comes to soccer, where obviously goals can come at a premium. That is, when it comes to just the betting parlance of soccer betting, that's all you need to know. Again, it's not that intimidating. The tie, the draw, is a very important component. And that's really all you need to know. Over the next 39 days, we're going to bet a lot of soccer. Let's get into the do's and don'ts here on the World Soccer Betting Preview on VSiN, the Sports Betting Network. And we're going to go through some of these quickly because I think these are important for you to understand when attacking the World Cup. The first do, stay on top of injuries and lineups. You know, when a smaller nation loses one player, there goes their hope to even qualify. It has a huge impact. Now, larger nations, because of the expansion to 48 teams, means an extra knockout round and weaker opposition in group play. What does that mean? You will have a Messi. You will have a Ronaldo. They will be subbed for because they're going to try to rest. Spain's going to rest Yamal. You're going to have Mbappe in France. You're going to have some of these key players on the bigger teams rested early on to save their best for later. Number two, no rules of advancement. Remember, the group stage, 32 of the 48 teams advance, top two from each group, and the 8 best

0: don'ts of betting on soccer. Consider the heat and weather. The climate is going to be a big factor here. Teams in Europe are used to a milder climate. Oftentimes when we have the climate that is going to be presented in America, those South American teams are going to have an advantage. Also consider if the stadium has a roof. Our good buddy Alex, and a soccer aficionado over at VSiN, he mentioned England starts with a roofed game in the group play, and then the next two are open air. You have to be very careful. Are we playing under a roof or open air? And then, of course, the don'ts. Don't pay attention to sports. Pay attention to sportsbook rules for props and payouts. Golden Boot, top scorer, could be paid out differently across different sportsbooks. Don't blindly bet the overs, as I mentioned earlier. Don't ignore the lineups. Managers are going to send out variations, which can signal a type of game plan. Don't get too risky right away. Here's what's important. Risk management. There are 104 games in the World Cup. You don't have to bet on every game. Be judicious, okay, compared to 64 games in 2022. And don't expect, this one's important, don't expect Messi and Argentina to have an easy path to a repeat. Only two teams in history have repeated as champs, Italy in 34 and 48, and then Brazil a long time ago. So there's just an understanding. There is a little groundwork to get you prepared. And by the way, repeat champs, I mean, you're only going to get those once every 20 years, like we just pointed out, which I think is important. So there's a little groundwork for what to expect. And some the betting terminology, which I think it can be overrated as far as intimidating. I understand that newbies are going to get involved in soccer betting when the World Cup comes around every 4 years, but it can be fun. And remember, if you are betting the World Cup, VSiN, the Esports Betting Network, is going to have wall-to-wall coverage throughout the tournament. So get over there and check it daily. Become a VSiN Pro. Coming up next here on the World Soccer Betting Preview, Alex Crook is going to join us, and we're going to get to the picks, okay? Plenty of actionable bets to make. Talk Sport chief football correspondent Alex Crook joins us next. He's a World Cup commentator. 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
2: All right, it is the World Soccer Betting Preview. I'm Patrick Maher. This is VSiN, the Sports Betting Network. Let's get to the fun stuff. Again, it's going to be 39 days of competition, 104 matches. Let's get some picks. Let's get some plays. Alex Crook. Now, Talk Sport is the resource when it comes to football globally and soccer in the United States. Let's bring in Alex. He is the chief football correspondent and World Cup commentator. He's somewhere outside of Brighton in the UK. However, he's going to be traveling to the States, going to be hitting Dallas, going to be hitting New York for the World Cup, and we say hi to Alex. Alex, welcome to the program.
3: Great to be here. We're getting very excited over here in England now.
2: We can't wait to have you. Of course, soccer is where it belongs in the United States. That is for all of you in Europe that get angry. I'm just playing. You know, I wanted to start here, Alex, because I know that your outright winner is going to come from that top six group. But traditionally, you know, the winner of the World Cup is going to be in that top six. Spain is your favorite at 4.5 to 1. You know, France is plus 475, England 7 to 1, Portugal 9 to 1, Brazil 9 to 1, and then Argentina, your defending champs, 9 to 1. Could you imagine a winner coming outside, Alex, of that top six?
3: I think you've got to make a case for Portugal. I think they've got all the talent in the squad, arguably the best squad that Portugal have ever taken to a major tournament. My reservation with them, albeit a decent price in my opinion, would be the manager, Roberto Martinez. Can he handle the ego of Cristiano Ronaldo? Will he put the team first ahead of the star player? And of course, it was Messi's World Cup in Qatar. I'm sure Ronaldo would love it to be his World Cup in the States. But yeah, outside of those teams you mentioned in Portugal, probably not. But I do think he's got a very open field too. And it's interesting to see three European teams at the head of the betting, because of course, Germany, the only European team ever to win a World Cup in the Americas. So that's got to go against the European contingent.
2: I want to ask you, Alex, about two teams in particular, one being England. I know it's a sore subject in the UK for the past decades, at 7 to 1. Is there a sense of, are you guys very fired up that this could be England's year? Is there excitement for this squad?
3: Well, as a nation, I think we always believe it can be England's year. But I think the man in the dugout has given a lot of England fans a lot of belief. Thomas Tuchel, someone who's been there, a serial winner at club level, knows how to fight through a tournament. He did it with Chelsea when he won the Champions League. My own personal opinion is actually, so far under Thomas Tuchel, I think England have been a little bit underwhelming. I don't think the performances have been that good. I think the squad is a little bit disjointed. I think arguably too many defenders in the roster, and that's cost people like Morgan Gibbs-White, who I think is really unlucky not to be on the plane, and Cole Palmer, possibly as a wild card, could have gone as well had he picked fewer defenders. So I'm not getting over excited, but as I say, I think Thomas Tuchel is proven at the highest level, whereas his predecessor Gareth Southgate wasn't.
2: Yeah, Tuchel's done a heck of a job. He is, of course, the manager there with England. You're going to be coming to the States, Alex Crook, Talk Sport here on VSiN. You're going to be coming to the States, and you're going to travel a lot. I wanted to ask you about the travel affecting these teams. Spain is going to have an arduous travel. England's going to have arduous travel. How do you factor the travel here for the World Cup into your handicapping?
3: That's not a massive concern for me, because it's not like they're going to be travelling economy. You know, they're going to get the best private jets. They're obviously staying at the best five-star hotels. I know the FA have put a lot of effort into working out the best training camp for England. They've started out over in Miami already. I think for me, more of a concern for England would be the climate. Obviously, 40 degrees temperatures, for example, when I'm in Dallas next week. That's where England kick off their World Cup campaign against Croatia, albeit a Croatia side who aren't the most athletic these days, so maybe the climate won't play such a part. But I watched the Champions League final last weekend. I thought Bukayo Saka, in particular, looked really tired when he was taken off in that game. Declan Rice, his Arsenal teammate, has played a lot of club football. Harry Kane has played a lot of football for Bayern Munich. So my big concern would be the competitive nature of the Premier League. Is that going to take its toll physically in such humid conditions?
2: Yes, certainly European teams would prefer the milder climate, so something to pay attention to when handicapping the World Cup, where you could have a lot of humidity in those open-air stadiums as we get hotter and hotter here. Let's get to some plays. I'm excited about this, Alex. And we're going to start with the outright winner to win the World Cup. Now, we generally don't have repeat champions, and Argentina, of course, in penalties, beat France 4 years ago. I think you're going another direction. Are we going France this year for the outright?
3: Yeah, I'm quite strong on France. I backed Argentina, actually, in Qatar. I should have waited and backed them after they'd lost to Saudi Arabia in the first game, but I called the last champions. And I just look at France going forward, so much quality in this team. Kylian Mbappe, obviously, will be the headline star, but I'm really excited to see Michael Olise at his first World Cup. He's my pick for player of the tournament. They've got players like Bradley Barcola, Doué as well, Dembele. So much talent in this French squad. There's a little bit of a concern about William Saliba. Is he going to be fit for the start of the tournament? I'm not so worried about that, because I think what we know about Didier Deschamps is that he is so pragmatic in these tournaments that defensively they're going to be sound, and I just think they've got so much attacking talent as well.
2: Yeah, it's hard. It really is, Alex, hard to get away from Spain and France. They're just monsters, and that's why they're the shortest on the board. Let's get to a group winner, and we'll go to Group D. Who you like? Turkey. It's a nice price at plus 175.
3: Well, this is going to be a really unpopular opinion, I think, because obviously you've got an American audience over there, but I don't fancy the USA at all. So the fact the USA are favourites to win this group, Turkey, a really talented young team, an excellent manager in Montella who's done such a good job in qualifying. I think Turkey at the price to finish ahead of the USA and win that group, and it should be a two-horse race. Again, that's one of my strongest selections ahead of the tournament.
2: Okay, you know I had to say something. I was going to ask for best case scenario with this U.S. squad. And Pochettino, who you're very familiar with, managing there in England, he's a top-shelf manager, but you're down on this United States squad. Why?
3: Well, it seems to me, and I was at the draw in Washington, and I saw Maurizio Arnone very well, got to know him particularly well when he was managing down the south coast at Southampton, but speaking to USA supporters, there seemed a lot of negativity about the way the build-up to this tournament has gone. Some of the results have not been great. I worry a little bit about where the goals are coming from. And it just seems to me, and you'll have a better opinion on this, the American people are yet to really take Mauricio Pochettino to their hearts. I think he comes into this World Cup under an awful lot of pressure.
2: You nailed it. The fact that he's headed to AC Milan doesn't help either, I would say, Alex, which is another conversation for another day. Let's commit the 39 days and see if we can get into the knockout stage. And then finally for your bets, Alex Crook, of course, Talk Sport. You've got the Golden Boot winner, Julian Alvarez, Argentina, at 30-1, a nice price here.
3: Yeah, and this is more about the price for me. I actually think Harry Kane has a great chance. When you look at England's group, you would expect them to score bags of goals against Panama, potentially Ghana as well. Then it would be Mexico in the round of 16, if all goes according to plan. I don't think it's a great Mexico side. So I think Harry Kane, rightly, is towards the top end of betting. I'd be less sold on Mbappe, because I think France's group is a lot tougher than some of those other potential Golden Boot winners. But Julian Alvarez, only outscored by two players at the last World Cup, not ended the domestic season in brilliant form. That would be a concern, but they've got a really easy group, Argentina, and my experience tells me the Golden Boot is often decided in the group stage. So that's why I picked Alvarez at what I think is quite a chunky price.
2: Okay, there he is. Julian Alvarez, a Golden Boot, 30-1, tremendous price from Alex. Turkey, plug your ears here in the United States to win Group D at plus 175. That wasn't nice. And then your World Cup winner, France, at plus 475. Alex, Talk Sport, chief football correspondent, of course, World Cup commentator. Talk Sport is going to be all over the continent coming up in a week or so. Safe travels, and thanks so much for joining us. Appreciate you.
3: No problem at all. I look forward to spending a bit more time with you over the course of the summer.
2: Absolutely. Look forward to talking to you as well. Alex Crook, the Progressive Guest Line. Of course, he was brought to you, all guests brought to you on the Progressive Guest Line. Just a quick thought on the Golden Boot, and we're going to get to Will Gavin Talk Sport here in just a bit. Harry Kane and Mbappe are going to be your favorites. Kane at 7-1. With Bayern, 1.2 goals per. I mean, he is a monster. And then Mbappe, about 0.95 per. So they're prolific scorers. Will they be used fully in the group stage? Remember, with the expansion of these teams from 32 to 48, you could see some of the better players on the monsters rested, and that certainly includes France with Mbappe and England with Harry Kane. As we continue here, the World Soccer Betting Preview, of course, actionable bets, they keep rolling along. Will Gavin is going to join us next. He's the host of the S-Word podcast on Talk Sport, and then former U.S. men's national team player Christopher Sullivan. As we continue, it's VSiN, the Sports Betting Network.
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10: your luck. I heard the call to serve, so I answered. I earned a title and discovered my purpose. I found belonging, an unbreakable bond with my fellow Marines. We fought to overcome adversity together in defense of our nation and its people. I've lived a full life, rich with meaning. And even though I no longer wear the uniform, I am still a Marine. My service has come full circle. I will always look after those around me. I will always uplift and support my country and my community. Because that is the promise I made. That is what it means to be a Marine. Semper Fidelis. Always faithful. Always Marine.
11: 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Mr. Banks, the JV football coach and my history teacher, asked me to stay after class. I thought I was in trouble. He said, "Hey, Darius, have you thought about going out for football? I think you'd be great." Fact is, I never played football. Fact is, I never had anyone tell me I'd be great at something. So, with no experience at all, I signed up. 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
2: 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Now, I mentioned in my read there the NFL. And our next guest, while he's in London, he does call the international games in London. He is Will Gavin, host of the S-Word podcast, which is a tremendous soccer/football podcast. Talk sport, of course, and we say hi to Will. Will, welcome to the program. Thank you.
13: No, thank you so much for having me on. And yeah, it's funny. We've only been going with the S-Word for about 4 weeks now. And when we did our first ever show, Master Tesfatsian, who people may know from stuff like CBS Galazzo, etc., who's my co-host, a bunch of his buddies were watching it. And in the text chains, they were all going, is that British NFL guy who I see pop up on my Instagram? And I'm like, yeah, that's me. So apparently I've got a little reputation in America already for being that weird British guy who calls NFL play-by-play. But football is still my bread and butter. Soccer is still my true home.
2: Well, you've got the true voice to be a broadcaster. You sound great. Of course, Will is brought to you here on the World Soccer Betting Preview Show in VSiN on the Progressive Guest Line. So you've called NFL games. I'm going to start with something that's hot. Right now, the United States is 60-1 to outright win the World Cup. Will, that is not going to happen. But what is the best case scenario for the United States men's national team?
13: It's funny, and it's not really a name drop, but we had JT Batson, the CEO of US Soccer. We interviewed him today. It'll be on our show tomorrow. And I really tried to push him. I really tried to get him to say, yeah, quarterfinals, round of 16. Like, I really tried to get what the ceiling was from him. I think, look, from my perspective, you've got this kind of very odd group, which is challenging, but in theory, you should win. Like, on paper, you should win, but they're three very physical teams, and if you don't top the group, your route to anywhere further gets pretty tough. But for me, I think US soccer should consider it a success if they get a knockout stage win. It'd be the first time since 2002. I think that would be massive for American soccer. But the host nations always get a boost. You like to hope that the fans are going to turn out in big numbers. Like, if you can reach a quarterfinal, if you can get through a round of 16 game, I think that would be absolutely massive for the growth of the sport there, for the growth of it domestically, for the US men's national team. There's been so much, you know, so much nonsense and talk in the build-up with Mauricio Pochettino emailing the players and, you know, maybe not being completely happy in the role and interviewing with AC Milan and everything. All that will fall away when it gets on the pitch. And if you can win that first game with Paraguay, then I feel like the good vibes will come home quick.
2: Yeah, Will, you mentioned the automatic qualifier for the host countries, that is Canada, Mexico, and the United States. Let me ask you this, a broad picture, maybe a do and don't for bettors on the World Cup. What does the continent, does that pose a challenge with travel and the weather? How do you look at that from a European perspective coming to America?
13: hugely makes a difference. And do you know what? I mean, I'm seeing right now next to my obviously beautiful face, you flashed up the odds to win the World Cup. And I'll tell you one bet I'm not taking from that top three. As much as it pains me to say, as a patriotic Englishman, I do not like England at plus 700 at all. I think that if they were to win their group, they would have to travel to Mexico in the round of 16 to face Mexico, most likely, at Azteca, and then travel to Miami in what would be 40-degree heat and 100% humidity and potentially face Morocco or Brazil. Like, those things really count when it comes to these squads. And actually, you know, I think we may see some African teams do better than many people expect, because they're more used to the heat, because they're more used to the travel. You talk about AFCON qualifiers when they're having to go all over the country for them. Those are super long travel times. And so I do think the conditioning is going to be a massive thing. And when you talk about some of these nations that have had Champions League players in them, whether it's France, whether it's England, these are players who have played 63 games already this season, and now they're getting a short break before a World Cup. I think that's going to come into this massive. What you've got to hope is that if you've got enough squad depth, then the managers are smart enough to do some heavy rotation in the group stages and really try to keep guys fresh, because the extra game as well, it's all going to count hugely.
14: Yes, you were a figment of your parents' imagination the last time England won a World Cup. So why would it happen this year? Will Gavin, host of the S Word podcast on Talk Sport here on the World Soccer Betting Preview Show. It is VSiN, the Sports Betting Network. Okay, let's get to your plays. This is what everybody loves to hear about. And what I'm going to do is start here. You and I are both on Portugal. I think they're a monster. I think they are loaded.
13: Mm-hmm.
14: Outside of that top six, which is where the user, as far as the betting numbers, will, that's where you're going to get your World Cup favorite. You do have one outside of the top six, and that is Netherlands.
13: Yeah, Portugal, I think, have the best midfield in world football, and the squad depth I was talking about there. I am concerned about the Cristiano Ronaldo factor, like how much he forces his way into a lineup where it might not be the best option for them to be playing him. But the Netherlands are super physical, obviously Premier League heavy. We know a huge number of their players from here. And really, I think, offer some value. Reaching the Euro 2024 semi-finals, they've got real tactical versatility. Guys like Nathan Aki who can shift within the system. They have had a couple of really key injuries. Xavi Simons, the Spurs forward, being out. Matthijs de Ligt being sidelined. Like, those are tough. But I like their group. I like their. I think defensively they can just choke the life out of anyone. And you know, it's going to be one of those tournaments, I think. I don't want to say this. I want it to be high scoring and fun and free flowing, but. Yeah, we've seen Arsenal dominate over here in the Premier League this season, playing what you might call ugly football, set-piece football. And I've got a feeling we may see a World Cup where we're going to see a lot of 1-0s, a lot of tight games, the travel, the heat, everything else. And so I just wouldn't be surprised if we get to the semi-finals and suddenly you've got this dark horse Netherlands team reaching there, and then it's anyone's game.
14: Oh, you sugarcoated that. Arsenal parked the bus against PSG in the Champions League. But you and I will talk about here. My goodness.
13: I'm not allowed to talk about that game anymore.
14: To the sport.
13: I got in a lot of trouble with Arsenal fans.
14: Arteta parked the bus. Group winner. I love this one. The best team in Africa is Morocco, and they've had success. Mm-hmm. They're in a brutal group. Obviously, Brazil is at the top of that group as far as the betting odds, but then Scotland and Haiti, like, Morocco at 4-1, it's a good price to win Group C.
13: There's a few like this, right? Like, I think the Morocco group with Brazil, I think Croatia in the same group as England. And what I really identify here is those teams are playing each other in the first game. So Brazil face Morocco. Brazil have no Neymar, no Eder Militao. They're missing Everton. They're missing so many strong, important players, particularly to start the tournament, and you just feel like they might be a little bit vulnerable to dropping points early. If Morocco can take a point off them, even beat them, shock horror, then suddenly you'd fancy them to go through as the group winner. And I just think that swing between the two is, with all of Brazil's injuries, feels like they get a result in game one and suddenly they become favourites to win the group. You'll see those odds come very sharply together around about the kind of evens model, as we would call it over here. So, yeah, I really, really like fading Brazil or playing Morocco in that group. And similarly with Croatia and England. Croatia get a good result, even though they're long. They're plus 340 because because they've just lost that pre-tournament game to Belgium. They've drifted out a little bit. But in that game with Dallas against England, the pressure that's on this England side and Thomas Tuchel, if they get a result out of that, then suddenly you might fancy them to top the group. So, yeah, those are the ones I'm identifying where that early group stage game could send the whole thing into a bit of a wobble.
14: Well, in 30 seconds, we had Alex say Julian Alvarez, 35-1 golden boot. Give me Jeremy Doku, 80-1. In 30 seconds here, why he could potentially, I mean, it's a monster price, why he could be the top goal scorer.
13: I like it because it's the monster price, right? It's a great flyer to take. He caught fire at the end of the Premier League season. 4 goals in his last 7 games. Group G, Egypt, Iran, New Zealand. If Belgium aren't putting up 10-plus goals in that group, I'd be disappointed. Yes, he's a traditional winger, which is why he's so long, but I wouldn't be stunned if he grabs 3, 4, 5 goals in this tournament.
14: All right, they just started it, but it's great. I've listened. It's the S-Word podcast on Talk Sport. Will Gavin is the host. We will be looking forward to hearing your voice on the real football come the fall. Will, thank you. Enjoy the World Cup. Thank you so much. Appreciate it.
13: Appreciate you guys. Thank you for having me on.
14: Okay, thank you. Enjoy the World Cup. Progressive Guest Line brought you Will Gavin as we roll along the World Cup betting preview show here on VSiN, the Sports Betting Network. 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
14: 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The World Soccer Betting Preview. I'm Patrick Maher. This is VSIN, the Sports Betting Network. No time to waste. Christopher Sullivan, of course, a U.S. men's national team player. He still looks like he could play. He looks tremendous, as you'll see. he is going to be broadcasting from Qatar. This is his sixth World Cup he's covering for BN Sports, and he joins us. Christopher, it's an honor. How are you?
3: Oh, so good to be with you. And I love VSIN. I love what you guys do, and it's exciting to be with you today, Patrick.
14: Well, it's to have you. It genuinely is. During the break, you and I were talking about some of the issues that maybe European teams will face in the United States, issues like travel, and certainly the climate, where European teams prefer, Christopher, the milder climate. Can you talk about how it could impact teams?
3: Yeah, I think it definitely impacts. And if you want to validate that, you look at FIFA Club World Cup that Gianni Infantino had last year that they hosted in the U.S. as a trial run to kind of get the facilities and logistics together. And you saw out of the gates that teams like Fluminense, Flamengo, South American teams were just flying on all cylinders. And the funny thing, because I know you had a few Brits on and I love their takes, but Chelsea was in the locker room. Their reserves weren't even on the bench. They were having missed fans that were keeping them cool. And if the coach wanted to put them in, they'd make a phone call and the players would come out because they couldn't stand the heat. You got to only think about Steven Gerrard and Frank Lampard. When Steven Gerrard, when my friends Richard Keys and Andy Gray asked me how they were doing in MLS, two legendary players in the EPL, they were both melting. You know, they're traveling to Dallas, to D.C., to Houston. Steven Gerrard was only playing in 70 degrees in L.A., and it was very difficult. So I think for the Europeans, you know, for the French, you have French players that are Algerian, Moroccan, and from the French Antilles Islands as well. And so they're used to playing in La Liga and warmer areas in Sud de la France. So I think that they'll cope, and Didier Deschamps is a top winner everywhere that he's went. As you can see right now, he's actually doing the base work that national teams can't do like they did back when we played in the early 90s, because you don't have much time. And I think that when you look at the historic European nations, Italy's not there for the last three World Cups, but they kind of build, particularly the Germans, the Italians, and then even the two big South American greats, the Argentines and the Brazilians, because they're going to go long in the tournament. So they know how to plan the path as they go. And if you're going to make an early bet, which I think is always better You know, one advice, piece of advice that I can give is you wait till the third match and you start making your long-term bets after that round, because you only lose, let's say, for example, France is minus 450 or 400 and France is and Spain is a minus 450. That'll only come down a frack, right, after the rounds. Then you want to see who's going to meet who. Is Norway going to meet Brazil? Is France going to meet Brazil? Who's going to top that group? So that's one little edge or piece of advice I can give to your bettors.
14: Sullivan, you're hired. My boss is Cohen and AD. Let's get this guy at VSiN. That is actionable advice. So you heard the Brits. They're down on the United States squad. You played for the U.S. men's national team. There does seem, Christopher, to be some negative energy with Pochettino. But we were waiting for this golden generation. What is the best-case scenario for the United States in the World Cup?
3: Well, the shirt doesn't play for itself. In England, you know, Brits could tell you that as well, because they've always said it's coming home. And they've gotten ahead of themselves. I think that actually fans and purists in the U.S. have really been down on this national team the last year and a half, 2 years. And then you've just got that, is it a dead cat? Is it a dead cat bounce? Or is it real? And I think what we saw, maybe a little bit of the freedom in the players knowing that they've made the squad, and then the Europeans that are actually hitting in good form. Ricardo Pepe looked extremely good in the first half where he played the other day against Senegal. Pulisic looked revived. You know, he looked like he was on the front foot and he was playing with an edge, explosive accelerations, better mobility, better associations and chemistry in between those players. There still is the defensive vulnerabilities. You know, there's a few players missing. Is a 38-year-old Tim Ream going to play? But I think what we saw was encouraging the other day. And now on Saturday, they're going to play Germany, which, you know, have players like Musiala. They have players like Kimmich, top, you know, Florian Wirtz, Havertz. So that'll be a good test. And if they could play and add another performance where they have momentum and then they have the fans, I think the U.S. can do decently well and come out of this group based on what I saw the other day. You wouldn't say that based on the window in March from that standpoint. But again, in the last few World Cups, in 2014 under Klinsmann, they did extremely well getting to the round of 16. In 2002, they played extremely well. In 2010, they took Algeria. So then they didn't qualify in 2018, and only Marcelo Balboa and myself were the only ones there in Trinidad. So they've had some ups and downs like other countries have as well. But I think that they're just moving on a little bit better at this moment.
14: Christopher Sullivan brought to you here on VSiN on the Progressive Guest Line. All right, let's get to the plays. You've got France as your World Cup winner. I'll ask you this question, Christopher, this way. If it's not France or Spain, would you be shocked?
3: No, because anything can happen in a World Cup. And I think because I know that your first guest thought that the weather and travel wasn't going to play a part. I do believe that the weather and travel will play a part. And I think that that's going to be more conducive for South American teams and even a Morocco, or, you know, don't sleep on Algeria. Algeria plays amazing football. They're back into the picture. Egypt as well. I think that we're not giving enough credence to the manager. And when you look at Carlo Ancelotti in Brazil, I know that your second guest was very big on Brazil gaining momentum, and the bets will show that. I think Brazil has a nice pathway to do something. They're extremely explosive. When I was out of the studios in Qatar and I went to actual matches, Patrick Kluivert and I were at a Brazil match, and it's amazing. Brazil and Argentina, when they play, it's incredible. The power of the emotion in the fans that they bring to the stadium. And when they play for that yellow shirt, it's pretty phenomenal. So I think Brazil could be a team that could be there and about, because Carlo Ancelotti is a serial winner everywhere he's went. Deschamps is the same. He's a little more practical. In this World Cup, you could go to any corner on Paris and get five national teams that could probably make the quarterfinals, barring the semis. And I think that Deschamps is a winner, but a lot of times he does it on the conservative, a little more practical, whereas if you had a Zidane as a coach, France, I would say, hands down, sin ver, without looking, that they're going to win. So I bet France 2 months ago, and I got 600 for my 100 that I put down. And then I think as we go, we'll see, you know, anything could happen who they're matched up with early on here. So France is my winner. I go with Erling Haaland as the golden boot. And I thought about that because there's really, for the first time, four or five. Think about the last time in 94 World Cup, you had joint golden boots. I think it was Oleg Salenko from Russia and Hristo Stoichkov, both on six goals. And the Russians scored five goals in one game against Cameroon. Think about the first match of Norway. Norway 8-0, undefeated, and they're playing against Iraq in the first match. I like the bet of Erling Haaland scoring three in that match.
14: You and I are simpatico. I'm on Haaland with the golden boot. Here's what we're going to do. I'm going to have you on my VSiN show, Mad Dog Sports Radio, live from Qatar. So I'll say bye now, Christopher, but be in sports all over your sixth World Cup. I'll be in contact with you, and we'll continue the conversation. Thank you so much for your time, Christopher. I appreciate it.
3: My pleasure. Great to be with you, Patrick.
14: I could talk to him literally all day, and he's brought to you on the Progressive Guest Line. So there it is. I hope we've learned something about betting soccer. Destigmatize. It's not that intimidating. I think you're going to enjoy it. And VSiN is going to have wall-to-wall coverage. 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Enjoy the World Cup. It is going to be explosive. Michael and everybody back in Vegas, thank you. I'm Patrick Maher, and this has been the World Cup Soccer Betting Preview Show.
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11: Here in Las Vegas, Matt, it is quite the week. The A's are in town taking on the Milwaukee Brewers, and a little thing called the Stanley Cup going on. What a game it was on Saturday night. Never in doubt if you had Vegas Golden Knights on the money line, up 4-0, and they needed double overtime to get the victory, but they got it done. They're now up 2-1 against the Carolina Hurricanes. Puck drop a little bit after 8 Eastern on Tuesday night, T-Mobile Arena. We've seen the over hit in all 3 games, and right now we've seen an adjustment in that total up to 6 in this one here on Tuesday night, Matt. And the Hurricanes, a slight favorite. They went off a true pick'em, minus 106 both ways. And at Circa, the Canes, a minus 109 favorite against the Golden Knights. Do they even it up on Tuesday night?
12: You know, I don't have a strong opinion on this one. I do feel like the Knights are going to win this series. If they win game 4, obviously they're going to be in a great position to do that. It's interesting because game 2, it looked like a dead under. It was 2-0 with 10 minutes to go. Knights up 2-0, right? And you're thinking, wow, this is going to roll. They might sweep this series. Somewhat controversial in the way that game ended, but bottom line is Carolina won it 3-2. Game 3 was one of the wildest games you're ever going to see. 4-0 in the third. Knights blow a 4-0 lead. Carolina scores 3 goals in 39 seconds. Knights got to win in double overtime. Now I think Carolina's got a bit of an issue what to do with the goalie because Frederik Andersen got pulled in that game. Obviously, his confidence level is low. I think that's one of the biggest issues facing the Hurricanes right now as you head into Game 5 where your goalie's not playing great and you're thinking about making a change. Maybe you should make a change. Rod Brind'Amour, is he going to do it? I think he probably is. If I had to guess, I'd say he's probably going to make a change in Game 4. Tim, I do not have a strong opinion going into this one, but I do feel like at this point the Knights have looked like the better team in the series, and I think they're going to win this series. I also want to give props to Braden McNabb, who took a puck to the face at 85 miles an hour and came back and played on Saturday. Hockey players are a different breed, man. That's toughness on a different level.
11: I would have quit the sport, and instead he was out there with a full cage on, had an assist to Mitch Marner in the second period. How about Mitch Marner? I know one of the goals was an own goal, but still a hat trick for Mitch Marner. Odds-on favorite to win the Conn Smythe. Vegas up 2-1. But you mentioned the goalie situation, and it is a pretty fascinating one. What will Rod Brind'Amour do? Will he go with the hot hand, if you will, with Brandon Bussey coming in and playing well off the bench, or does he stick with the guy that got him here in Frederik Andersen? The fellas from Spittin' Chiclets had some thoughts on it. Paul Bissonnette, he believes that Rod Brind'Amour and the Carolina Hurricanes should roll with Bussey, but doesn't know if he'll pull the trigger.
13: Yeah, there's no way they don't win that series now after winning game 3.
16: Okay, so you're calm. It's over.
13: Buddy, I think this has been over since the start. Like, I'm shocked that it's transpired the way that it has. That particular loss, here's the only way that Carolina wins this series. If Rod the Bod has the balls to start Bussey in game four. I do not think he's going to do it. I think that Anderson has earned that start in game four. My biggest gripe is, and I know he's going through a lot, is when there's these breakdowns that they are going to have. That's inevitable that it's going to happen against Vegas, and they're going to win those one-on-one battles. Most of the time when they're getting the grade A, it's finding its way in where Bussey, the way that he skates and he moves, he's able to take those quick one-on-ones and like short breakaways. And even if they get a second crack, he battles. He's not like already on his stomach, where sometimes I find when they're getting the second crack and Anderson is in net, he's kind of already swimming a little bit. And it's I think we can all agree up until this point, like it was a lot of one and dones and he wasn't tested that much. I mean, some of these games, he was getting 12, 15 shots, not to say to stay awake and be alert. And when you do get that one chance, he ends up making the stop. I just think Vegas is a different beast. Bussey's been resting. I know maybe he fell off in the second part of the season, but what I saw in the first half and what I saw getting thrown in cold in that third period, it's which amazing. Mitch Marner didn't even realize they switched to goalie when he went in for his penalty shot. I don't know if you read that.
15: You know you're feeling.
13: I think that's the only way they can come back and win this series.
11: Matt, I'm going to start calling you Biz Nasty. Would Paul Bissonnette get mad at us if we stole his nickname?
12: Probably. I don't think you need to steal it. You know, I thought he made an interesting point there. Mitch Marner got credit for the hat trick. One of those was a fluky own goal sort of situation. They got the hat trick. I kind of felt like the momentum in that game turned when Marner got stonewalled on the penalty shot, right? And Marner did not know that Carolina had a different goalie in there. That's crazy.
11: Brandon Bussey, we'll find out if he will be the guy you would imagine, like all hockey coaches. They'll keep this one close to the vest. I actually like the under here. I know the first three games have gone over. I think it's been a bit fluky. You alluded to it. Game two is 2-0 with 10 minutes to go.
12: Well, it was 2-0 with 10 minutes to go. And Dusty, the big Swede, sat over here and he looked at me and goes, "You got to feel pretty good about your under bet right now." I said, "Don't say that."
11: He did?
12: Yeah.
11: Oh, man. Got a musher coming in on filling in when I was on vacation. So,
12: otherwise, you did a great job last year.
11: Other than that, just mushing you on a total bet. I think I'll be on under 6. I did play first period under on Saturday night. That was an easy winner, and thankfully I went that route as opposed to full game. But hopefully we get another great one, Matt, and the Hurricanes right now a slight favorite against the Vegas Golden Knights for Game 4 here in Las Vegas Tuesday night. Under 6 will likely be in pocket for me. You know, we joke every night on VSiN Primetime that it feels like we get a NL Cy Young candidate on the hill because it's just so loaded. Christopher Sanchez on Monday night was spectacular as he struck out 10, got the win. He's around plus 110 to win the NL Cy Young. How about this opportunity for Paul Skeens on Tuesday night? At home, Paul Skeens and the Pirates, it's pretty rare that you get an opportunity to bet Skeens as a home dog these days, but he's facing the Los Angeles Dodgers. FanDuel has it as a pick'em. Circa has the Dodgers as a slight favorite, Matt. Paul Skeens, he's been a little rocky for his standards these past couple of starts. What do we expect from Skeens on Tuesday night?
12: Tim, you're being kind. If you go back over the last four starts for Skeens against the Astros, Cubs, Blue Jays, and Phillies, 20 total innings, 5 innings per start. He's allowed 13 earned runs. This is the worst stretch we've seen for Skeens, really.
11: Wild.
12: So he's been really shaky. That said, as Dodgers lineups down a couple of bats, and I would consider playing Skeens as a home dog in the spot against Eric Lauer, I believe is going to be the starter for the Dodgers, right? The lefty who looked pretty good his last time out. Possibly a play on Pittsburgh and Skeens, but I'm not sure yet, but like I said, the Skeens over the last four starts has not been very good. Been pretty shaky. At some point, he's going to regain his footing and look dominant again. Maybe he can do that against the Dodgers on Tuesday.
11: How about Gerrit Cole? His first two starts after returning from injury, not too shabby. 6 scoreless against the Tampa Bay Rays, and then 6 2/3 scoreless with 10 strikeouts on the road at Kansas City. Came back down to earth a little bit in his last start. Matt gave up 3 homers to the Cleveland Guardians. Well, guess what? He can get his revenge in Cleveland against the Guardians tomorrow night as around a $1.34 favorite against Cleveland.
12: I would actually look at the Guardians, if anything, here. Now, I bet Cole in his second start, that was on May 27th in Kansas City, and he was so impressive in that game. 6 2/3 innings, 4 hits. He walked none. He struck out 10. I thought, man, that's as good as Garrett Cole's looked in a long, long time. And so I decided to back him again last week against the Guardians, and he got crushed by Cleveland. He gave up 4 runs, 3 home runs at Yankee Stadium. Did not look the same. And the Guardians were on pretty much everything he was throwing. He lasted.

0: juiced under at around a minus -120 on the Blue Jays and Philadelphia Phillies.
1: Probably be Phillies or pass here. I believe I got to double check this, but I think this is Dylan Cease's first start in about 3 weeks, isn't it? Isn't his first start off the injured list? It's been a while since we've seen Cease.
0: Yeah, he's just returned back, yep.
1: Okay, a lot of times I don't like to bet guys first start back from an injury.
0: Last start was May 24th, so not a massive layoff, but did...
1: a little more than 2 weeks, that's about it.
0: But he will be back. And also, Matt, here in Las Vegas, high total, Las Vegas ballpark, the ball can fly at times on in some elevation, the A's and Brewers. So once again, if you're looking at that number, say, why are the A's and Brewers 11.5? Well, it's played here in Las Vegas as right now the A's, we'll call it a pick'em between the Brewers on Tuesday nights.
1: Yeah, and actually, young right-hander for the A's, JT again, is going to go. And he almost threw a, remember he took a no-hitter into the ninth inning against the Angels, ended up losing that game. That was a gut punch. He's going to go in that tomorrow night. Let's see how it turns out in the opener of the series. Like I said, that ballpark out in Summerlin is an elevation of about 2,000 feet. That would make it the second highest ballpark in the majors behind Coors Field, which is obviously much higher. But let's see what the first game of the series is like, how many runs you get in the first game. I would anticipate we're going to get at least one or two of the games in that series. We're going to have a slow pitch softball type of score out there.
0: It's a great time of year to be a better. And how about our early bird special, getting you ready for the football season? $175 lock you in all through the football season with our betting guide coming out June 26th. VSiN.com.
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1: 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So make sure you are eligible in your state of choice. And, Jensen, the World Cup will begin in earnest. This will be 3 p.m. Eastern. Mexico City will be Mexico against South Africa. And then South Korea is going to take on Chechnya. That's going to be in Guadalajara at 10 p.m. Eastern. The World's Tournament beginning on Thursday. Jensen, we got to wait for the red, white, and blue until Friday. We take on Paraguay in L.A.
2: That'll be at 9 p.m. Eastern, and excited to get it underway, excited to see where we are. And ultimately, you know, this is one of those things as far as that competition and the Survivor style of that. If you want to jump in here, I know a couple of weeks ago we kind of looked at, all right, what are some strategies needing to get four teams mm-hmm. through to be able to be eligible into the knockout round? I went through some of the groups, Dave, and also looking at some of the Opta power ratings and seeing where some of the advanced data is for these groups. Came away that group, I think it's group I, is probably going to end up being that group of death. You know, we always look for that in seeing where not only potential tournament winning teams could be and what their pathway looks like, but group I, France, Senegal, Norway, who I think is going to be one of those intriguing teams, maybe in that dark horse category, and Iraq are group I. Group K is right behind it, also in those kind of Opta power rating evaluations, if you will. Portugal, Colombia, the DR Congo, and Uzbekistan, a very interesting group. So here's how I would go. Mexico's going to start, okay? That feels like the home support is going to get them through. They should win group A. I would be very shocked if another team out of it does. I would say that South Korea would probably be that next best contender. Don't see the Czech Republic or South Africa being able to put up a really big fight. Group B feels like the weakest overall, but Switzerland and Canada are the top two candidates there, and I think accurately priced the way they are. Canada probably gets a little boost here in North America, and they should be able to find a way to, if not the top spot, a very comfortable second. I would still lean to Switzerland to win that group. Group C, hey, Brazil, star power, you know, one of the top shots to be able to win it behind Spain, France, and England. Still think Brazil is the most talented of Group C. Morocco is an interesting dark horse team, really well organized. I think they could even challenge as a group winner to Brazil. Scotland, not worried about it. Haiti, thanks for coming out. Appreciate you qualifying. Don't see them coming out of it. Then we get to Group D, bud, and that is the great red, white, and blue. There is a little bit of a dance about expectation versus pressure, and I think both go hand in hand, right? You're going to go to SoFi on Friday. It's a prime time late kickoff, if you will, and I think in that group, so you have the United States, you have Turkey, you have Paraguay, and you have Australia. No reason why they shouldn't win it outside of that pressure getting to them. So if you're a betting man, mm-hmm. and sometimes you are in soccer, would it just be a straight group winner? Or would you rather go to a different price of the U.S. to qualify for the knockout round? How would you play it just in Group D?
1: Man, I got to be honest with you, Jensen. When it comes to the United States in soccer, I have zero faith. Right? I want to bet with my heart. I want to root for my home country. We're playing in L.A. But I've been there. I've gone to the soccer bars in Chicago and, you know, 10 years ago and 15 and 20 years. Oh, I believe that we will win. Oh, I believe that we will win. And we're all doing that. We're all getting fired up. And then we get disappointed. And then we get let down by this team. You know, every 4 years, it's kind of like that big letdown. Like, when are we ever going to be good in soccer? I don't know how much collectively. Yes, of course, we care as a country. We want to be good in everything because it's American exceptionalism. That's what we want. That's what we expect out of our athletes, right? We demand it out of our guys. Jensen, I don't know that I guess I could play a plus at our 30 to get out of the Group D because, again, we had this conversation last week. What are the realistic expectations for this team? And they should begin there. It should, again, should and will are two completely different things here. But it should be to at least get out of this. And as you mentioned, playing in L.A., I mean, you got everything working in your favor, Team US of A, right? This should at least be the time that we can say, plus an hour 30, what am I missing? I got to play that number. It's just take caution in our tone, Commander, because this team has let us down so many times and times before. So I always like to say, those who don't remember the past are condemned to repeat it. This hopefully will not be one of those examples, Jensen, and that we can actually get out of that group at plus an hour 30. I'd like to think that Team US of A is at least good enough to do that. But until we do it, Jensen, my expectation levels are probably even lower than everybody else's are out there when it comes to the World Cup.
2: All right, so a couple of more groups here that looking at some not only group potential winners, but also some qualifiers. We go to Group E. I would believe it's Germany and the Ivory Coast. Not a lot of faith in Ecuador or Curacao. Group F would be Netherlands and Japan. Sweden, an interesting group there, but I don't think they or Tunisia will be able to challenge the quality and the depth, certainly, of the Netherlands. Japan is very technical, disciplined. I think that they are going to find their way into the knockout stage and could be a handful there as well. Group G, an interesting one. Belgium would probably be the easy answer to win the group. Egypt, though, you have Salah there, who's going to be as big of a guy in the goal-scoring round here, a candidate for the Golden Boot, depending on how much Egypt can not only stay alive but advance. I would think that Group H, if Uruguay can challenge Spain, that would be fascinating, but I think Spain, very clear-cut, should be not only the class of the group, but we obviously know they are the shortest odds to win the World Cup. Mention the group of death, and it bears repeating. France, going to be one of those teams that you look at to not only as a being part of our VSiN contest here in the survivor echelon, it's probably a team you don't use to get into the knockout round, albeit Norway, and for those that watch a lot of Premier League soccer, Dave, Erling Haaland, who plays for Manchester City, is going to be one of the forefront guys there for Norway. They could be a legit threat to win the group, but I would imagine that it's France and Norway. Senegal and Iraq, we'll see how it works, but Senegal, one of those upstart number three teams there, and I think a dark horse team overall. Group J, this could be it for Lionel Messi here, Dave. So Argentina, probably the easy answer to come out of Group J as the winner. Austria, always a solid group. They will be one that might be able to pull a surprise, but would still lean to Argentina. Group K is the other one outside of Group I in the group of death scenario here. Colombia. Colombia is one of those teams, Dave, that if you're looking for one that's not the shorter shots to win the World Cup, that might be a team you holster to be able to use in the knockout round for our survivor competition. Portugal, obviously, with Ronaldo, you're seeing two titans of the sport in Messi and Ronaldo. They could be their last dances, respectively. Bruno Fernandes, also part of that Portugal outfit. They will be, you probably flip a coin between Colombia and Portugal who win Group K. And then finally, Group L, the Englishman. England with Harry Kane is going to be a very good attacking front. Let's see what they do there. Croatia is a savvy veteran group. Ghana and Panama, thanks for coming out. We appreciate your participation. Although Ghana, you know, one of those weird teams that could kind of lull you to sleep and might be able to get the best of you. So that's kind of how I look at it, pal. I would say that the chalk might hold here, though. Spain and France feel like they are kind of that group where you separate everyone else. The depth, the ability for them to be able to execute, especially with corners, and be able to attack, hard to see them not advancing at least into the semis, if not meeting for the right to hoist the World Cup.
1: I'll show my age here. I was covering, as a much younger man, the 1999 Women's World Cup. They came to D.C., and I went out there at RFK Stadium and had a little sit-down with, you might remember some of the names like Mia Hamm and Brandi Chastain, and I had talks with them, and then we saw what happened in 1999. It really did kind of set the stage on fire for the Women's World Cup. They've gone on to win not just in 99, but in 20, what, 15 and 19 as well. And I keep waiting for that resurgence for the men's side. I keep waiting for it. It's happened for the women. And they'd won it already in 91 as well. But that 99 team was really the team that got to put women's soccer in the United States on the map for good. And we're waiting for the men to do that. And waiting. And waiting. And waiting. I don't know if this is the year, Jensen, but 60-1 to win the World Cup for Team USA? Not with my money. I hope it happens. I'd love to see it. It'd be an unbelievable story. Maybe the story of the summer if they could get it done. But they got to make me believe and not just chant. I believe that we will win. When we come back, let's talk a little Major League Baseball, what we saw over the weekend, and we'll take a look into this week. That is all next right here on VSiN by the Books.
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4: On the next, a numbers game. It's Stanley Cup final game number 4 tonight at T-Mobile Arena here in Las Vegas. Jake Hahn has us covered in the Carolina Hurricane Vegas Golden Knights series. Plus, Drew Dinsick on the NBA Finals with Game 3 behind us. Got thoughts on that? 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Of course, some NFL. 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And Joe Sheehan on baseball as well. 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
12: Six on four on the power play. Aho with room. Side of the net. Stall. Second chance. Wax at it. Still Wax at it. They score. They score. They score on the power play. Carolina has come all the way back. They've done the impossible. A four-goal comeback. And Carolina has tied this game at four. And it's going to be Andrei Svechnikov who gets the equalizer.
13: That's how it sounded when the Canes tied it up in game two of the Stanley Cup final. Late, Vegas would go on to win it in double overtime. That voice you heard, though, Carolina Hurricanes play-by-play man, all-around awesome human, Mike Maniscalco, who is kind enough to join us on the Progressive guest line. First of all, I know it's never good to start with a double question off the top, but for one, that was maybe the best hockey game I've ever seen in my life. What was it like to call it? And two, how do you handle doing a call like that while Tripp Tracy is essentially tackling and hip-checking you during the whole thing?
14: Well, I've now had, you know, two rounds of that under my belt of Trip playing the physical game. But the way I'm built, Stormy, and people have seen it, I can handle contact. So I'm good. It kind of gets me going, although you will hear the voice kind of goes up a little bit on certain things when I'm getting an elbow or a shoulder to the ribs. But I'm fine with it. And it was honestly, as a kid, if you can't play it, and you want to be a broadcaster, you dream of being able to call a game like that. Now, as the Carolina Hurricanes play-by-play voice, I wish there was one more goal for Carolina. That would have made it probably the best game I was a part of. But if I can take two steps back and be objective, not just this game, this whole series is some of the best hockey that I've ever watched, just how these two teams keep coming after each other. But that was with everything that happened in game number three, the Mitch Marner show in the second period with the 4-point performance he had and the hat trick, and then Carolina with the three goals in 39 seconds. It's what a final should be, and that game is going to be talked about for years and for decades, for not just the people who were there and called it and saw it, but it's going to be part of hockey history. So it's pretty special to be a part of something like that.
15: I do like inside baseball stuff when it comes to broadcasting, so I want to ask one more question about what you do, which is, when they're down 4-0, what is the challenge of keeping the energy up for a broadcast like that? Because you don't know they're coming back when they're down like that.
14: Well, I think, and that's a really good question. The thing that Tripp Tracy, my partner, and I have is you try to keep things positive, but you also try to be real. And what you start doing is looking at things in the game. Okay, what do you need to see here? If you're watching this from the Carolina Hurricanes perspective, or in our case, listening to it, that, okay, if this happens, can this carry over into game number four? Tripp pointed out right away that Brandon Bussey, who started the third period in relief of Frederick Anderson, he wanted to see him have a good period and see what he would respond. It was his first action in the postseason, and he came up with a great response. My thing was, if you get a power play, can you score on it? And you try to keep those moments in there. Can you, you know, put your, for lack of a better term, you know, dig your heels in and not let Vegas run over the top of you. You know, don't let a 4-0 game be a 6-0 game, and don't let it be a throwaway. Kind of let them know that you were there. And then the Jordan Martinook goal was scored, and everything broke loose after that. But that's kind of my mindset is, you know, it is sports. Anything can happen. And as long as the Canes were continuing to, you know, play hard and play their style of hockey, hopefully you could see a couple of good things that you could take out of it. And that's honestly my mindset going into a period like that.
13: Hurricanes play-by-play man Mike Maniscalco joining us here on the Progressive guest line. You mentioned Brandon Bussey coming in the way that he did, stops 18 of 19 shots, and the lone goal he lets in double overtime is such an unfair goal to begin with, right? It goes off the board and off of his skate and in. If you're Rod Brind'Amour, and I know it's hard to put yourself in the shoes that he must be in coming off of that game, what do you do in net, knowing what Frederik Andersen has done for you all postseason to this point, but him kind of losing the fire a little bit and Brandon Bussey stepping in and being as effective as he was?
14: Well, the good thing, Stormy, I don't have to make that decision. So it works out for me. Rod trusts his goaltending coach, Paul Schoenfelder, with all of these decisions. So Paul is going to go over. There's a skate today. The guys are going to have a practice at T-Mobile Arena, and they're going to take a look, I think, at everything. I'll give you the politician's answer. I don't think there's a wrong answer for Carolina with what they want to do. Do you go back to Frederik Andersen and say, look, you had a bad game. We gave you a period off, and you had 2 days to get ready for game number four. Or you like what you saw out of Brandon Bussey, and maybe there's a couple of things that you want to give Freddie just maybe a whole game to sit and see if you can even this up and go back to Raleigh tied at two. So it is a politician's answer. I apologize. I know everybody wants to know what the Canes are going to do. And it's just, as I mentioned, they're going to have the skate today. I don't think we can read anything out of it either, because Rod, afterwards, when he talks to me, he's like, I don't take anything to what we did today. We'll find out at 5 o'clock Pacific time and 8 o'clock Eastern time on Tuesday who it's going to be. But the way that the Canes play during the regular season, they do have a rotation. It's not one guy plays five games and one guy plays one. They pretty much try to alternate the net every other game. So that's why I don't think it's that big of a question, and it won't be that big of a distraction if they go with Brandon Bussey over Frederik Andersen or if they go back to Frederik Andersen.
15: Mike, we talked so much about the goalies. What have you made of the guys that are in front of him that are supposed to deter some of these opportunities for the Knights? A pretty decent expected goals for him in that last game. Has the blue line in front of him played well enough to your mind?
14: Well, you know, give credit to Vegas. When you've got players like Mitch Marner and Jack Eichel and William Karlsson and you know, I know Pavel Dorofeev hasn't had a series that people would expect him to have, but then Mark Stone, you know, you run down the list, it's not like Vegas is throwing out chopped liver and trying to get chances. And these two teams, I've used this line the whole series, they're similar, but they're not the same. They know how to put pressure on their opponent and push those pressure points to get to where they need to go to score some goals. And, you know, the same could be said the other way. It's, if I can remind you guys, Carter Hart has only given up one less goal than what the Carolina Hurricanes have. And nobody in Vegas is saying, well, should they go to Aiden Hill? You know, what's the problem with Vegas and what they're doing? So that's why I just a little counterpoint on that. I just think it's really these teams are so good at exploiting the mistakes of their opposition that you give them an inch and all of a sudden the puck is in front of the net. It's a high danger chance, or especially when we saw on the power play for Carolina in game number three, and of course not having Braden McNabb for game number two was a big thing for Carolina to get the two goals. But, you know, they finally, all right, let's get the puck to the net. Let's press. And then Vegas's power play shows up in game number three. I mean, that pass from Jack Eichel to Tomas Hertl is all world. So you've got skilled players, and they're taking away time. And generally, the defense takes away the time and space. They're taking away the time on the defense to make a play the way that these two teams can push up and down the ice. So I do expect at some point we're going to get one of those 2-1 hockey games where, you know, everybody's getting in front of everything and there's just no room on the ice. But for right now, the guy's getting the opportunity to make an offensive play. They're doing it. And again, with Vegas's skill, that's what has really impressed me about this series with them. Their skill, I mean, how many breakaways, how many odd man rushes have they had? Because they can create it with their talent and their speed. And then Carolina, what has been fun for me to watch for the Canes is how they've been getting the pucks to the net, getting deflections, taking away Carter Hart's eyes. So we always want offense, right? We got great offense. Let's not try to kill it this series. So I say keep it up if you're both teams. It's been fun to call.
13: It really is crazy, though, after all of the talk about the defensive structure of both of these teams and what we were going to get with the way that these goalies have played, that they've all been as high scoring as they have been. Last thing for you, just to go back to the special teams real quickly, how significant is it that Carolina's power play has finally started to be able to click for them? As we expect this to be a long series, what will that mean for them?
14: It's huge, because you've got to, the margins are so slim between these teams. You know, you have to, when you can say these are the battles you have to win every night, special teams becomes even bigger between these two sides. If you can get that extra goal, If you can be even or up 5-on-5, but you can all of a sudden get that power play clicking. And it's something that, as Carolina's the season moved along, you know, they were near the bottom for the first half of the season, and then they rose up to fourth, fifth overall in the regular season. So they find ways to make adjustments, and they absolutely need to do it. And Stormy, the one thing that I have learned in all of these years, and I am not the sharpest knife in the drawer, but whenever we get into a sporting event and we expect it to go one way, like 99% of the time it goes the other way. So we were all expecting this great defensive series with these two teams that know how to shut down their opponent, and we've gotten the other thing. And I'm okay that we've gotten the other thing with it. So hopefully it keeps up, and I do hope that this is not our last trip to Vegas. I'm kind of hoping that we'll be here for a game six and then back to Raleigh for a game seven, because this has been a great series for not just these two cities, but for the NHL and for NHL fans out there. So I kind of feel like Willy Wonka. It's those things, you know, the tension's unbearable. I hope it keeps up.
15: Take care of that voice. You're going to be screaming a lot, I think, over the next couple of days, too.
13: Yes.
14: I've drank about 300 ounces of water over the last 2 days, so I've probably got a lot more of that coming in my future.
13: You're awesome, Mike. Thank you so much. I know it's such a busy time right now. Thanks for making time for us.
14: Anytime. Thank you, guys.
13: Mike Maniscalco, everybody, will be on the call once again tomorrow night for the Carolina Hurricanes. We got to step aside here, but to follow up on some of our conversation with Mike, call me crazy, but coming up after this, I have a few strong opinions, and I know JVT does in the NBA as well. Stick around.
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6: Going to catch up with Zach Cohen and Will Hill in the next hour here. I'm sure we'll talk a lot of New York basketball, that is for sure. But, boy, the Stanley Cup Final is taking a backseat to nobody out there. What we've seen through three games here, Game 4 tomorrow night back in Las Vegas. A pleasure to welcome back to the program Pete Jensen. Done a great job here breaking down the Stanley Cup playoffs for us in its totality. Senior fantasy editor at NHL.com. Give him a follow on X at NHL Jensen. Joins us now on the Progressive Guest Line. Pete, before we look ahead to tomorrow night in Vegas, Game 3 in Vegas was an all-timer. I mean, I don't know how to explain it. When we get three goals in 39 seconds and that team doesn't win, and it goes to double overtime, and you get the flukiest of fluke goals to end it here, how do you kind of look back at what happened Saturday night to kind of portend to what we might see tomorrow night?
7: No, it was a spectacular game, to say the least. You also had, you have all three games so far decided by one goal. The overs have hit in all three games, so that just lends to that narrative that this series has been very topsy-turvy, two overtime games. You mentioned double overtime. Also, Mitch Marner, who is the leading Conn Smythe Trophy contender right now, scored the fastest hat trick in Stanley Cup final history. So much historical things happening in that game, and so much effort so far this series for the Hurricanes to keep it this close, but Vegas leads it 2-1 right now.
24: Pete, obviously the big question, taking from what we learned in Game 3 into what we may see tomorrow, is the goaltending situation for Carolina. And I know at the beginning of the series, we're all looking at, hey, if Carolina does what they're capable of, it's Frederik Andersen and the Conn Smythe. We are miles from that right now, considering what just transpired there in Las Vegas. If you're Rod Brind'Amour, do you go back to Frederik Andersen to start, or do you make that switch to Brandon Bussy?
7: I mean, I would be in favor of them giving Bussy a run here. He looked good in the Game 3. It was his Stanley Cup playoff debut. He's never played in the playoffs before. He had a breakout regular season, and for most of the regular season, he outperformed Frederik Andersen. Freddie was much better coming out of the Olympic break than he was prior to that. And again, you look at Bussy, stopped all four high-danger shots faced in Game 3, helped take the team to double overtime where they eventually lost on the Theodore goal. But Bussy, 31-6-2, 2.47 goals against average, two shutouts in 39 regular season games. So part of you, the whole time Carolina was cruising, you're just fine with that as Rod Brind'Amour. But if you're looking for a spark like we saw at different points in the postseason from teams like Colorado, teams like Buffalo, and the goalie changes work out for you, I mean, if he was able to go out there, regardless of what happens later in the series, but if he was able to go out there in Game 4 and steal you one after having a very strong regular season, you take that every single day of the week. So to answer your question, I think he really has to think about giving Bussy a run here in Game 4.
6: He's 120-1, Bussy is, to win the Conn Smythe. It's amazing to see him after one appearance to hop up on the board and hop up that high. And by the way, Frederik Andersen's drifted about 65-1 in most of the places there. I want to talk a little bit more Conn Smythe here, because Mitch Marner is now 205, minus 205 to win the Conn Smythe. Vegas to win this series is minus $1.85. So it's a longer number, two tens out there too, on Marner if you're watching here on FanDuel Sports Network. Now, I wonder, because the next betting choice for VGK is you have to go down to Howden at some books at 80-1. I'm seeing some 75-1s on Eichel. And my question, I guess, now, Pete, is could Marner be insurance that if Carolina came back and they didn't want to give it to, say, Bussey in this instance, if Carolina theoretically were to win the cup with a new goaltender, could Marner be in play to win if VGK did not win the Stanley Cup final?
7: It's possible. We saw it a couple of years ago with McDavid. We saw it previous years, way back, J.S. Jaguar comes to mind. Like, it's possible for that to happen. So I think that with Marner currently up to 10 goals and leading the whole postseason in points, nobody really surfacing in this series as a strong, bona fide Cup Conn Smythe contender from the Hurricanes. And like you said, even Howden, who leads the playoffs with 13 goals, it's one of those situations where does a secondary guy like that, albeit a huge surprise, and another one of those trade acquisitions that has just, you know, paid enormous dividends for the Golden Knights. Mitch Marner was the guy they brought in the offseason. We knew he was an elite two-way player who left a lot to be desired in his previous postseason career. So he has built that narrative where I feel like the entire hockey world is now aware that Mitch Marner is a top-tier player, not only regular season but also postseason. So it's been cool to watch him build this narrative away from, hey, this guy fails in the playoffs every year in Toronto, to now getting a fresh start here and not only contributing but leading the way by a mile right now for the Golden Knights.
24: Pete, as we look kind of at Game 4 storylines tomorrow, is there one that sticks out that we haven't seen surface through three games? We obviously know the goals have been plentiful. Do we get regression in that department? And if so, what changes in your mind? Let me take you into John Tortorella's mind. Okay, we survive and we win. That's great. If you're Rod Brind'Amour, if you had to make one change for what they've done thus far, what would it be in your eyes?
7: Well, for Vegas, they need to get the power play going. They're only 1-for-9 in the series. That was the goal by Hurdle a couple games ago. They need to capitalize on those chances. And if they do, I mean, my goodness, it's going to be even more of an uphill battle for the Hurricanes. For the Hurricanes, they need more from Sebastian Aho. I know they've seen his line change a little bit. They put Seth Jarvis on the line with Ehlers in Game 2. I mean, that was a good move at the time for sure, with Jarvis cashing in overtime. But to me, Sebastian Aho has been underwhelming this postseason. He's got no goals in three games despite five shots during the three-game cup final so far. So I'm looking at Aho and trying to free him up. I know that the Golden Knights have last change being at home, but you just got to find a way to showcase Sebastian Aho, because you can't have your best player. I mean, that's the Hurricanes' best player through and through, and he just has not been a huge factor so far this postseason. So that's who I'm looking at. And then a couple guys on the Golden Knights, despite their success so far in this series, Jack Eichel, no goals. Pavel Dorofeev, no goals. I mean, these are two huge players that could shift the series at any given moment. So keep an eye on Eichel and Dorofeev for the goal props, because those guys are due right now.
6: All right, Pete, let's play a psychologist here. If you're Rod Brind'Amour and you do go back to Frederik Andersen, let's say, for Game 4, you can't say, hey, I'm going to keep you on a short leash and I'm looking. Like, you can't do that as a head coach, right? You got to instill that confidence in your guy and say, hey, you're my guy. We trust you. The team trusts you. And go do what you do. But if we're being honest, Pete, has that defense been good enough up front? That's kind of carried them in conjunction with Freddie throughout the postseason. It feels like that has dissipated a little bit in this series against VGK.
7: No, it's very fair. I mean, you still look at the 5-on-5 shot attempts percentage battle. Carolina has had a sizable advantage over Vegas in this series, 58.7 to 41.3, and they have led all three games. Game 3 was the closest of the possession battle so far. But, yeah, Freddie Andersen, we know that, you know, when he's facing 15, 20, 25 shots a game, he's usually fine. If he's facing any more than that, that's where an opportunistic team like Montreal in Game 1, when they solved him, I know it was only one game and their only win of the series, but then you see it here with Vegas as well. and Vegas's ability to score off the rush. That's what Carolina has to try to take away, because Vegas comes at you in waves. They're getting out shot on average. They're getting out chanced at 5-on-5 on average. So, I mean, those spurts that the Golden Knights come at you, I mean, that can explain why Frederik Andersen so far in this series has only stopped 12 of 18 high-danger shots faced. That's a pretty rough high-danger save percentage at .667. Hart has been only slightly better with .731, stopping 19 of 26 from high danger. So both of these goalies have been vulnerable from the high danger chances against. So, yeah, Carolina, to answer your question, certainly has to buckle down on those chances off the rush for Vegas.
24: Last 30 seconds, Pete. What is the headline tomorrow after Game 4 in your eyes?
7: Well, I mean, I've, again, continuously seen Vegas, despite whatever the circumstances are, find a way to win these games in the clutch. So that's the way that I'm feeling. Carolina's putting forth a valiant effort, but they're going to need more. They're not just going to need a guy out shooting another guy. They're going to need that finishing ability. Maybe Ehlers is the guy that could score that big goal to break the ice a little bit like he did in Game 1. So, again, the finishing ability is first and foremost for Carolina, and Vegas seems to have all the momentum despite all these lead changes and comebacks and everything else.
6: Ehlers, by the way, 35-1 to win the Conn Smythe. Pete, great stuff as always, my friend. Check him out at NHL.com and NHL Jensen on X. Zachary Cohen's going to kick off hour number three next, talking Knicks Spurs.
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12: Welcome into the GM Shuffle. Do you know you're not DraftKings? DraftKings, the crown is yours. I am Jeff Schwartz alongside Marty Herney. It is June 8th. We're rolling right along to the start of NFL training camps in a few weeks. Marty, we always have news and notes in the National Football League, and we're going to talk today about the Los Angeles Rams and a big trade player, acquisitions happening all around the NFL. That June 1st, Marty, you said June 1st when things are going to happen. They certainly did happen very quickly after June 1st. Before we get to discussion on the Rams and what they did with their trade with the Browns for Myles Garrett, some news and notes as usual, Marty. Let's start with the big story here. It just happened today, this morning. It's NFL adjacent. It will matter, I think, to what happens in a supplemental draft and also maybe what happens in the draft next season. Brennan Sorensen, the Texas Tech quarterback, we've discussed potentially being a supplemental draft candidate if he was suspended for his final season of football in the NCAA for gambling on his own team while he was at Indiana and other gambling-related quote-unquote charges. He was not charged in a federal court, obviously, or state court, but just, you know, NCAA charged and their rules. A judge allowed him to continue to play this season. A district judge in Lubbock County has granted an injunction requested by Texas quarterback Brennan Sorensen, set to be eligible for the 2020 season. He was suspended for two games, Marty, against Abilene Christian, Oregon State, to start the season, but no longer, it appears, will be eligible for the supplemental draft. Starting with that part of it, Marty, there was a report last week that he was going to go in the first or second round of a supplemental draft. That felt a little high. Where did you peg him for supplemental draft if that was going to happen?
13: Yeah, I was kind of the other way, Jeff. I wouldn't have been surprised if he went through the draft and was signed as a free agent. This is a real important issue, as you know, and especially, you know, at the college level, but the NFL level too. And I think there was going to be a lot of owners that would have been very reluctant to draft somebody that had bet on a game, even that was on his own team. I mean, I think this is the biggest fear. This is the biggest fear of the NFL. This is the biggest fear of sports. At least it would be for me. I mean, as powerful as the NFL is, the only thing that could take them down, I think, is a huge gambling scandal. And you have to be very cautious of that. I mean, that's whether you agree or disagree with baseball and Pete Rose. And I did not think Pete Rose should have been suspended for his entire career. But I think that that's what they saw. This is such a very sensitive issue. When something like this happens, you know, can you trust? Once somebody does that and bets on a game, even though he was betting on his own team, he wasn't betting against himself, but you're a participant, you're betting on the game. Now, once you do that and are found, can you be trusted again to do it, Jeff? I mean, does he... Yeah. How's it work out for him this year in the college ranks?
12: Okay, so I gamble a lot, right? I have a lot of jobs that I have around, you know, sports wagering. And I've talked about this subject for a while now, right? You know, Marty, in an NFL locker room, there was always one sign in every locker room. What was a sign in every locker room?
13: Right. Don't gamble. Don't gamble.
12: Yeah. Every locker room has the same sign. Now there's new signs up there for concussions and helmet, all this other stuff up there. But the one that's always up there in every locker room was don't gamble in the games. And the reason, number one, is the integrity part of it, right? Is when we watch a game being played as a fan, and also as a player, you hope that the game is being played for the right reasons, right? Trying to win the game. Right now, there, of course, there are games when teams are tanking and other things, other factors that are involved in that. But in the end, 99% of the time, you're trying to win the game. And as a fan, you need to know that's what's happening, right? And in the Sorsby situation, now, he was not gambling on the game he was actually in, right? But the rules state you cannot gamble on college football. Specifically, you cannot gamble on your team, okay? On your team. He was gambling on Indiana football while the backup quarterback at Indiana. And he did stop before he actually started to play. But now they're allowing this behavior to happen, which can lead to unnatural things potentially happening in games if players are allowed to gamble on the game they're playing in. And I'll give you a couple examples, right? You can intentionally injure a player, right, Marty, and the opposing team. If you've got $5,000 in the game, $10,000 in the game now, right? And now you're at the bottom of a pile. You twist an ankle. You twist a knee. You give a guy a shot to the back of the head, right? Things that I didn't play the game to injure other players. I certainly played the game to be physical, right, and to be violent and to pancake dudes and to, like, get in guys' faces and be physical. I never played the game to hurt anyone, right? And there are opportunities you had in games to potentially take shots at guys. I didn't take them, right? It's not what I played the game, and guys didn't take shots on me like that ever. One time someone tried to punch me in the groin section in college. Oh well, he missed. I got him back. Okay, I hit him right in the stomach. That happens, right? But the fact is, like, my coach shot on film too. I had to roll 200 yards, Marty, in college, as a guy tried to hit me in the groin. He missed, and you see me come down, just blast him right in the freaking head with my hand. I didn't get a penalty either, but it was on film. I had to roll 200 yards for that. Rolling sucks a lot. But what this is going to do, Marty, is going to lead, in my opinion, to the potential for unnatural things on the football field to happen, right? You have money on your own game, and you're doing things on the field that you shouldn't do. But the thing where it leads down the path, I can see this happening, right? You're down, right? You bet big on your team, you get upset, you lose the game. And I did an X amount of money. Where are you going to turn to make the money up, right? Are you going to turn to a third party? Hey, man, if you give me some money, I'll throw the game. If you give me some money, I'll throw a couple of interceptions. If you give me some money, I'll miss a block or two and we'll lose the game. Like, it can lead to different things. And while they seem very far-fetched, I understand me saying this sounds very far-fetched. If you allow the door open, you open the door to this being legal now, and there are no rules whatsoever, this is what can happen down the road. I'm not saying it's going to happen now or a year from now, 3 years from now, Marty. But the fact is, the door should always stay closed, right? Just stay closed so you can't even think about things happening down the road that are nefarious, right, that are illegal, that ruin the integrity of the game. And the judge in this situation has opened the door to those potential things happening down the road, Marty.
13: No question. And it's about perception. It's about trust. You know, you say they're little things. They're not, Jeff. I mean, this is the one issue that can just destroy sports and sports leagues, that there is no trust in fans in what they're watching because of gambling. And it not only goes to the players, it goes to the officiating, that's why you see the NFL doing everything it does and all the strict rules about gambling. And when they find something, they go out and they put it in public so people know the total transparency. This is a really big concern. Because if one person's doing it, do we really think that Brendan Sorsby's the only guy that's doing that? And then you just don't know how it goes, because you said in the break, and I think it's the best point, Jeff, is when you are gambling like that, you get connections with people that are on the other side and might ask you to do things that you shouldn't do if you get too far deep in debt. So I think this is a major issue for sports in general, but specifically college in the NFL.
12: Some questions now moving forward to the NFL. The NFL has rules, right? No gambling on the sport, right? They suspend players for a year typically, right? Or you have a lifetime ban. Like Calvin Ridley, right? Was on injured reserve, betting on the NFL, got suspended a year. That's a collective bargain. We have a union, we have ownership, we have a CBA. I think it's probably in the CBA. I think it probably is. I don't know. But they have a rule. Now, they're a private company, and they have their rules set in place, and we agree to those rules. What's stopping a player from suing the NFL, saying, I want to gamble now, and a judge just saying, okay, go ahead. I don't know.
13: Your point is this is going to open some doors, right?
12: I hate it. And I gamble a lot, man. I do it responsibly. I would say this, you shouldn't gamble more than you can afford to lose. But listen to Sorsby. I mean, the information we have on him, I mean, he's got a problem, man. That's why he went to rehab for it. And I'd be concerned about the NFL team. So let's just say, Mario, let's flash forward 1 year from now, or really like 9 months from now. Sorsby plays well at Texas Tech. You're a general manager. You need a quarterback, all right? How much is this going to affect your decision, not the judge's ruling, just the information about him gambling, affect your decision on whether or not to draft Brendan Sorsby?
13: A lot. At the Panthers, we wouldn't have taken him.
12: Is that because your ownership would?
13: Well, it was an organizational, no. like, and that's just basically the way I was raised.

0: him terribly well, but I knew him well enough. I don't know if David Tepper would feel the same way about it. I'm sure the NFL would feel a certain way about it because, again, it's – look, yeah. I've made this point so many times. The NFL cares so deeply about the integrity of the game. It's their number one, quote-unquote, issue. It's why they tend to make decisions based on trying to protect the shield more than maybe protect other things. Right. And, you know, they make decisions, they punish more harshly for gambling than domestic violence. Right, Marty? They punish harsher for that. That's because I know this sounds backwards, but the NFL views gambling on the sport as a bigger integrity problem than domestic violence. Right. So that's why that is a bigger punishment. That the NFL's always behaved in that way. And so that's the way the NFL operates. So this would be interesting to see a year from now. Brandon Sorensen is eligible. He's a good quarterback, man. He's a good player. Good player.
1: Yeah.
0: And an opportunity now to go find yourself some futures on DraftKings. Award to win the Heisman now. Popped up a little bit as well for Sorensen. Let's talk some more NFL news and notes and some Rams next here. Give us a look at DraftKings Network.
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0: All right, welcome back to the GM Shuffle. We promise you Rams discussion. We will get to that in our next segment here. Big trade for the Rams. Myles Garrett, obviously, joining the team. We'll talk some A.J. Brown trade as well. Some other news and notes here, Marty, to clean up before getting to our bigger discussions on the show here. Russell Wilson has retired from the NFL, 14 seasons, won a Super Bowl, two-time NFC champion, made 10 Pro Bowls. 2020 Walter Payton, man of the year, and nearly 47,000 passing yards, 16th all time. He's now going to work for CBS's morning show, pregame.

0: games, I should say, with Kyle Long. I love Kyle, so good for Kyle getting in there. Got to get offensive linemen as much as possible, Marty, into these pregame shows. Got to love it there. Look, I put this out there. People don't like it, but it's my truth. I believe it very strongly. Russell Wilson's not a Hall of Fame quarterback. I don't really understand the sentiment for him being a Hall of Famer, other than maybe you liked watching him throw his deep ball. You liked watching him play for a couple years at a very high level. His career stats are great, right? But there's a Hall of Fame monitor on Pro Football Reference that put together a metric, Marty, to determine whether or not players have a case to make the Hall of Fame. And Russell Wilson is not near the threshold for what a Hall of Fame quarterback typically is, especially modern day quarterback, right? There's a difference between guys that played in the 60s and 70s and now, right? With the passing numbers now, the completion percentage numbers, touchdown numbers go up and up and up every year, and interceptions go down. So you have to sort of weigh where these guys are based on where they're playing in their generation. My Hall of Fame take, Marty, is sort of quite simple, right? Were you the best player or near the best player at your position for 3 to 5 to 7 years, right? And a couple examples, I think, that make my case, okay? Tony Boselli, all right? Marty, I think he played only 7 years in the NFL.
1: Right.
0: But for 3 of those 7 years, he was a first-team All-Pro at left tackle with 4 other Hall of Fame left tackles playing at the same time. Jonathan Ogden, yep. Willie Roaf, Walter Jones, and there's one other. Oh, Orlando Pace, okay? With those 4 Hall of Famers playing at the same time, Boselli was first-team All-Pro for 3 straight seasons. Terrell Davis, right, didn't have a long career. He was MVP, right, Super Bowl champion, incredible runner for so many years. Russell Wilson was not a top-five. Yeah, Luke Kuechly. Russell Wilson was not a top-5 quarterback. Let's take that back. A top-4 quarterback during time. Brady, Rodgers, Breeze, Peyton Manning for the end of his career, right before he got hurt. And then the new guys coming in, right? Mahomes, Jackson, Allen. Like, was Russell Wilson ever in the discussion as one of the better guys? I'm sure I left a guy out of that discussion. No. What is the Hall of Fame case? We like Russell Wilson. He was fun to watch. He was mobile. He threw a great deep ball. That doesn't mean you're a Hall of Famer.
2: No, he was a great fit for their team, Jeff. I mean, he was a great fit. He had a great defense. Pete Carroll, everything kind of came together. But is Russell Wilson a Hall of Fame? Was he a difference maker? Was he the reason that team won? I got to agree with you. I do not think he is a Hall of Famer. And, leadership skills, I mean, when you're winning, you're always a good leader. But when things go wrong, how was he? I just don't think there's so many quarterbacks, and I do believe we put too many people in the Hall of Fame, and I think it's a special category, and I have such great respect for every one of those guys in there. Listen, was he a really good quarterback? Yeah, and he was a great fit on a very efficient, productive team, great organization. But if you had to ask me, is he a Hall of Fame quarterback, I would say no. I would agree with you.
0: Yeah, so people will disagree with that, but again, tell me who he's in over. Like, who is, and again, the Hall of Fame monitor puts him below Stafford, Mahomes, Matt Ryan, Big Ben, Phillip Rivers, puts him ahead right now of Lamar Jackson, who's obviously early in his career, puts him ahead of Josh Allen, significantly ahead of Josh Allen at the moment. But I just listed off, multiple quarterbacks that in his generation were better than him. Maybe you put him as the 5th best quarterback. Okay, now this is maybe unfair because Stafford's still playing at a high level. Is Stafford better than Russell Wilson? I'd say yes. What do you think?
2: Yeah. Oh yeah. Definitely. Definitely. I mean, he's
0: not even top 5 of his own generation of quarterbacks.
2: Yeah. He is. He is.
0: Okay. And I think Mahomes is better, even though they overlap just a couple years. But
2: how would you compare Cam Newton and Russell Wilson as far as accomplishments? And
0: interesting. I think that Cam Newton was probably a more impactful quarterback for what the team was around him. I feel bad saying what things like about your teams that you built, but I feel like the defense of Seattle was better, right? I mean, that's not like a knock on you.
2: That's
0: fair. Defense was
2: bad. You cannot fool me. Hey, listen, I'm like, there's a long line.
0: The other team.
2: There's a long line taking knocks at me. I can't even see your face. You're so far back. Don't worry about it.
0: You built multiple Super Bowl teams. I'm just saying that, like,
2: Defense in Seattle
0: was better.
2: And you're right. But that's my question, I guess, to you is, you know, if we're talking Russell Wilson Hall of Fame, isn't Cam Newton in that same group?
0: I mean, Russell Wilson is a much better passer of the football, in my opinion, than Cam was. Now, the offense wasn't built for Cam to have to do the things Russell Wilson did. But Russell was a better passer of the football. Do you agree on that?
2: Yes, I do. But I think Cam was a better passer of the football than he got credit for. And I went through every game. He was more accurate. He was more accurate than he got credit for. But yeah, I would say that Russell Wilson was.
0: So it depends on what you're going for. Like I think probably if you were to say like who impacted a game maybe more at their peak, maybe it was Cam. But I think that discredits Russell Wilson's throwing ability.
2: Both fourth quarter guys. They're both guys that came and made plays either with their legs or with their arm in the fourth quarter that won a lot of games late.
0: Yeah.
2: And I think they were close. But as you say, I mean, I think there's a criteria for Hall of Fame quarterbacks. I just think that Russell Wilson was an excellent quarterback. He had a great career. I just don't think he would be in the Hall of Fame.
0: If you're lucky, we're hearing here in the GM Show, doing more at VSiN Pro, Bet Experts, Power Rangers, Sharp Analysis, all for $9.99 first month. 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All right, Marty, moving along to some more news and notes here. Micah Parsons, Packers standout pass rusher, will not return from his torn ACL until at least mid-October. The Packers have a firm 9-month policy on return to play for an ACL. I find it interesting, Marty, because every player is a little different on the recovery from injuries. Yes. And I have long felt, I'm sure you feel this way or you believe this, and I believe it too. Not really I felt, but I believe this. Guys that are better players recover from injuries much faster. And one of their superpowers, I think, is their ability to recover from injury faster. I remember Jordan Gross, fractured dislocated his ankle or leg. He tib-fibbed his leg in like November one season, Marty, maybe even a little bit later, like mid-November. And he was back in March, full speed workouts. No one else is doing that, right?
2: No.
0: I watched Adrian Peterson play 8 weeks with a torn adductor, right? I had the same injury, I had immediate surgery. He played about 8 weeks in a row with a torn adductor. Patrick Mahomes tore his ACL, you know, end of the season last year, already back working out. You know, Aaron Rodgers came back early from an Achilles injury. Now there's more, you know, Jason Tatum in the NBA very recently, right? Achilles injury, came back much sooner. There's new technology, obviously, to help some of these players come back quicker. But these Hall of Fame caliber players, Marty, recover just so much faster than the rest of us. It's one of their superpowers. When a doctor tells me that you're back in 3 weeks and it's 2 months, I'm at the opposite. We're like, hey, you should be back in 4 weeks from this injury. And it's like 2 months later. It's like, no, that was the bad timeline. You shouldn't have told me that time. I just got my big toe and I was told 3 to 6 weeks. Another doctor on the same team told me, yeah, it's going to be 3 months, buddy. Kind of not great when you have one doctor tell you one thing and another doctor, and then your surgeon tell you about 3 months. It ends up being 3 months. So I've had the opposite, Marty, where it feels like you know, you have a situation where a doctor tells you the wrong time or someone in the staff, and that's not great either.
2: Well, and that can turn into so many things, Jeff, as you know. I mean, if you know, you go to a strength coach or a trainer, the doctor's saying, you know, it's three-week recovery and you're 6 weeks down the road and still hurting, who are they blaming? Aren't they are they giving
0: blaming
2: you
0: me.
2: Kind of a and Kai, right?
0: Blame, I mean, they're blaming me. They're blaming
2: yeah,
0: me.
2: Yeah, they're blaming the player and that causes problems. That's what that's what Joe Gibbs's whole present you know, was about, not putting time frames on injuries that just cause problems.
0: Coming up next, Tom talk about Los Angeles Rams, but first, Marty, NFC North winner here, Green Bay Packers, second odds, second best odds, I should say. Lions 1, Packers 2, Bears 3, Vikings 4. I think we both agree the Packers just don't scare you. Any chance they finish last in the division?
2: I think there's a chance. I think there's more of a chance the Lions, but I think the Lions and Packers are both going to maybe take a step back.
0: On DraftKings right now, Packers to finish fourth in the North is +355. They are the longest shot. Nope, the Lions are longest shot to finish fourth. Interesting. Lions longest shot to finish fourth. Feels like the books don't think that's going to happen. But the Packers, +355. Let's do Los Angeles Rams next. Big trade for Myles Garrett. They are the gold standard roster builder in the NFL. Next, Jim Schultz. All right, DraftKings Network.
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0: We're back on the GM Shuffle. Marty, we're going to talk about roster building in the National Football League, and we're going to do so through the lens of the Los Angeles Rams, who continue to buck conventional wisdom and F them picks and built their teams for the last 10 or so years in a way that we have not seen in National Football League history. They just traded for Myles Garrett, the best pass rusher in the National Football League. Not only that, Marty, they entered the offseason with basically two positions of need, right? Pass rusher and cornerback. And they end the offseason, essentially now we can call it the end of the offseason, with the best pass rusher in the NFL, an all-pro corner, they got a second corner in free agency, and, oh, by the way, I think Aaron Donald might come back. I think that's a distinct possibility here, Marty. They might end up with another Hall of Fame pass rusher to pair with Myles Garrett. And they did so without losing the structure of their team. They did so without putting themselves in cap hell. They did so without mortgaging a ton of the future of the team, even though they did trade a first-round pick next season for Myles Garrett. They trade away Jared Verse and other first-round picks, first-round picks and multiple other picks to the Browns. And, Marty, just I'm in awe, man. I don't know why their teams aren't as aggressive as the Rams. The Rams are going for it. They're going for the championship. They identified the weaknesses of their team. They made the trades. They made the acquisitions necessary to make that happen. And, buddy, they are the favorite to win the Super Bowl, rightfully so. Just big picture reaction to the Rams making this trade.
2: Jeff, they've done this for 10 years, too, right? I mean, they keep doing this approach that goes against the grain of what the NFL is set up to be. The NFL sets up a system, and I think they're the only professional league, correct me if I'm wrong, but it's still worst record, top pick, right? So the system is set up for the bad teams to get in position to improve themselves and create parity. The league knows that as many teams that are in the hunt the last couple of weeks of the season, everybody gets excited. So the Rams have come into the system and done it totally differently. They said, shun the first round picks, shun the first, second, and third round picks. What we're going to do is we're going to set up a system where we're going to get our difference makers. We're going to trade our high draft picks for difference makers that are veterans, that are proven difference makers. And then we are going to use the bottom half of the draft, rookie free agency, our good coaching staff that can develop young players, and we're going to go out with proven stars, proven difference makers, and a young team around them. And that's kind of what they do. And it really didn't get me thinking until the whole when the Myles Garrett trade happened. I kind of went back, and tell me if you think I'm crazy, Jeff. I tend to go off on tangents, but the Ty Simpson pick was all part of this. They knew that the Garrett Myles talks were, I think, in full steam at that point. Go back to the league meetings in March. What team wanted to propose that you could trade draft picks out 5 years out instead of three? Cleveland. What team agreed with them immediately? The Rams. And if you look at this trade, this Myles Garrett trade, where the Rams said, okay, we'll give you our first this year. We need a first. We're going to give you a second in 27, 28, and a third and 29. We need a chance to rebuild. But if that third round pick, if they were to happen to trade it to an AFC North team, then that third goes to a first. I think the Browns and the Rams both were looking for, okay, if you trade them to a certain spot, you get a first-round pick 4 years down the road or 5 years down the road. But I really do believe that these discussions go way back then. And you got a first-round pick. Where are you going to get a quarterback if Matt Stafford? I mean, these things, they cycle guys out. So Matt Stafford's not going to be your quarterback forever. They did a great job at the press conference of saying it's Matt Stafford's team. They wanted to keep some continuity, and they want everybody to be happy. But I do believe that they were looking. They think Ty Simpson can be their quarterback at a good price moving forward. So they do this in cycles, and I think it's 2 or 3 year cycles. But if you knew the people, this is an organizational effort. I mean, everybody is involved, starting with the owner, obviously Stan Kroenke, because he's got to be able to willing to spend the cash. But Kim Demoff, the president, his son of Marv Demoff, one of the one of the best agents ever, and a brilliant man. His son Gavin is just as brilliant with numbers. Sean McVay, Les Snead, they have a working relationship where they know what they're doing, and I'm convinced this is 2-3 years down the road. Probably hard to go past 3 years, but I just think it's remarkable of what they're doing. But this is all planned out, and it starts with a great coaching staff ability to develop players, but it also is a very good scouting staff that gets those players in the bottom half, that you know, the third day of the draft, and the rookie free agents, and then the salary cap people. I mean, the organization works in lockstep, and they've just done this for so long, and it's really just against the grain of the way the NFL is scheduled, set up to operate. And I just find it intriguing, Jeff.
0: So why do the Rams feel more comfortable breaking this the way the NFL is supposed to operate, where other teams don't feel the same need to do this?
2: Well, one, I think it's you have to have an owner that has a open pocketbook. And listen, being in Los Angeles helps, right? And I was kind of saying this week that in a league that promotes parity and you know, the bad teams get better and everybody's even, the Rams are more like the Dodgers than anybody else, because they come out with these all-star rosters on paper. And basically what they're saying, Jeff, is, okay, am I going to take a first-round pick? It's 50-50, first, second, third-round picks. If I can use those picks to get a proven difference maker, and now I'm going to develop these younger players with good coaching, because we know what we're doing schematically, and we want to focus on who fits, right? So it's what skill sets fit the position we want to draft them for, and can they do it from the neck up? And that's how you hit on lower draft picks. So that's how they do this. They don't spend a lot of cash. In 2024, I think they were the second lowest team for cash spent. They know how to cycle it out. And it's not, they don't pay for everybody, but they get the three or four guys at the critical positions, difference-making positions. And who are you going to have more faith in? A first-round pick you bring in, or a guy like Myles Garrett? They got Myles Garrett for next year's first, second, 2 years down the road, a third. They threw in Jared Verse. And I'm not sure that if they couldn't have gotten that rule changed 4 or 5 years down the road, they wouldn't have added a first-round pick or two down there and try to keep Jared Verse. But they go for the key positions, and they do a very good job of developing young, cheaper players at other positions.
0: Yeah, look, I love this style that they choose to build their team by. It obviously works, and we keep, I guess, one the pushback it feels like we get sometimes when it comes to this idea of the way they build their team is there's going to be like a bill due at some point, right? Like at some point, this is going to crash out. Like there becomes at some point. You have to take a step back. You have to stink for a few years. You have to do all these things, Marty. But they haven't had to do that yet. They haven't had to have. And maybe it was a few years ago when they had kind of a tougher year, you know, and McVay thought about retiring and didn't, and now they've come back stronger. That was more injury than anything else in that season.
2: This team doesn't mortgage the future. They haven't in a way. Like in 24, they were second last. They didn't spend a lot of cash. And cash and cap are go hand in hand, right? When cash goes up, cash cap goes down. When cap goes up, cash usually goes down. So, but they have a great way of looking past the 2 or 3 years. They have excellent, they have brilliant people in the organization. They have brilliant financial minds as far as Kevin Demoff, Tony Pastores, who does their salary cap. And then you go to the football side with Sean McVay and Les Snead, and they communicate, and they have plans. I'm sure they have intense meetings that go 1-2 years down the road. How are we going to do this? They look past the coming year, and they have a very detailed blueprint of how they're going to build their roster, sustain it, and win games.
0: A lot of teams have gotten better. The Rams are one of them, and you know, plus 550 to win the Super Bowl this year, to win the division, the West, which is a very tough division. They're plus 100. So even money, the Seahawks at plus 205, the Niners at plus 305. The Rams need to make moves here. We'll talk more about the Rams and what teams can get do be the Rams next year. Talking about Jeffy's Network.
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0: We're back here on the GM Shuffle. Let's talk more about the Rams building process, Marty, trading for Myles Garrett, going to get Trent McDuffie, you know, to Jalen Watson, but over the years, right? The Von Miller trade, right? They went and got Von Miller. They brought in Odell as well. I mean, these big moves. It does feel like teams have tried this and haven't been as successful. The Buffalo Bills come to mind, Marty, over the years and have sort of dipped their toe into trying to do this, but haven't fully committed to it. It does feel like if there's a team that could try to maximize Josh Allen, it would be Buffalo, maybe being the Rams. They feel like they haven't fully committed to doing this.
2: Well, I think there's two things. I think we got to be very careful saying, you know, that a team's not very committed because they're not doing it the Rams way. What makes me so intrigued about the Rams is they're the only team I've seen that can keep this going for so long and not have to just rebuild. And they seem like they're going to be able to do that for a lot of years. The Bills are in a stage where, you know, it's whether do you believe in the window theory, Jeff? I never did. I know I don't think Brandon believes in the window theory. But now with Josh Allen, there are certain teams that have, you know, 3-4 year windows with their quarterback in their prime that think that they should make moves like that. I have no problem doing that. But those teams eventually do have to retool and rebuild salary cap wise. I think with the Bills case, you know, there's a lot of talk, a lot of rumors about maybe another defensive end moving somewhere, whether it's Max Crosby, Josh Sweat. If that was the case, there'd be several teams interested. I know the Packers' name's been thrown out. The Bills' name's been thrown out. Even teams like the Eagles and the Cowboys. Right now, there's nothing said to be looming in the near future. But I think teams that feel like they're in the mix are always going to make an aggressive run here and there, maybe for a year or two. But the thing that gets me about the Rams is they never have had to retool. They've done something over a long period of time that really the system in the NFL is not set up to allow you to do.
0: Is this why they got Simpson? Like they thought that this is like, let's take our, like if we're going to spend on Garrett and McDuffie, not have a first round pick next season, and we think Ty Simpson is our future, let's get him now so we don't have to rebuild after the season. Like we don't have to do like a full set rebuild. You know, like they might have to rebuild on the fly, which teams have certainly done in the past. The Rams are one of those teams. But as far as like, you know, we've seen teams just take hard resets. Was the Sorsby, not Sorsby, I'm sorry, was the Simpson, was the Simpson, we talked so much about Brent Sorsby earlier, was the Simpson draft pick, essentially they knew they might get Garrett, they not have the first round pick next season, let's get a quarterback now to be our future.
2: I think they were far down the road on the Garrett pick. Yes, I think that Ty Simpson was the pick of the future. Let's get him with Sean McVay for a year, teach him under Matt Stafford, and if we have to move on after that, he's our quarterback. They obviously saw the traits they like in him, but they also knew that with a year of training, a little bit of the Packers model, you know, if you keep him on the roster for a year, maybe even two, now you have your quarterback to move forward and you're still operating in the same manner with the other personnel that you do. So I am convinced that I'm convinced that they knew they were training for Myles Garrett back before the draft. These things don't happen. Those type of deals don't happen quickly. They take months of talking and just massaging things. And so I do think that that was in the works before the draft. And I thought that at 13, they saw themselves in a position that they weren't going to be anymore. I mean, you know, you plan to be at the bottom of the first round when you're the Rams because you're winning so much. So I felt like they were at 13. They felt like this was their chance to take a shot at the future quarterback after Stafford. They liked a lot of things about him. They did it. They didn't trade back to get currency because they were afraid the Jets were going to take him at 16.
0: So we mentioned Buffalo, the team that might have tried to do this. Is there another team you think should be doing? Like should the Chiefs be more aggressive in sort of ensuring a future or championships around Mahomes? You know, they went and got Kenneth Walker, but. You know, there's still holes around the roster they haven't seemed very aggressively trying to fix. You know, they've tried over the years, you know, in maybe shortcut ways to do this. You know, do the Ravens need to do this? You know, like for Lamar, like other teams that need to be more proactive like the Rams here.
2: Yeah, and I think there have been teams. I mean, you know, you look at the Cowboys. You can they've been proactive, haven't they, on defense? There are teams that are proactive and aggressive in 1 or 2 year windows. The thing that separates the Rams from all these other teams is how long they've done it. How long, you know, they've done it for, say, 9, 10 years. Where I think that, you know, you'll see teams go after that window, and if they think they have a shot, go after a high free agent or make a high-profile trade.
0: On the other side of this trade, Marty, is the Cleveland Browns, right?
2: Yes.
0: And we haven't talked about them at all. It's worthwhile discussing what they did here. So I think I like this trade for the Browns. Not because Jared Verse has got to play better. We talked about breakout players the last couple episodes. We didn't put him on our list because he had a breakout, and then he didn't play well last year, and he needs another breakout. Like, he's got to play better. But you got more picks for the future, but also too, like, Myles Garrett's a credible football player, right? As we know, you weren't winning with Myles Garrett, and you're not close to winning with Myles Garrett at the moment. So why pay the salary? Why continue to have him on your team? You could go get yourself some assets for the future. I get being a Browns fan probably stinks right now. I get players in the locker room probably don't like this move because it does signal to them that we're not maybe trying to win at this exact moment. But you have a new staff there. You're trying to build up from scratch, essentially. I think the Browns did the right thing here. They got the most value they could for Myles Garrett, who is an older player, right? That is part of this discussion as well. I like what they did, Marty. I like what the Browns did here. Do you agree?
2: Yeah, I totally agree. And again, this is, again, anytime it looks like a team has a blueprint, a plan to me, that they're looking out 2 or 3 years, what are the Browns doing? They're getting an extra first-round pick next year. They got a second the year after. But quarterback, right? I mean, I know I'm kind of thinking Deshaun Watson's going to come in and start. But unless something crazy happens and they take off, Browns need a quarterback. So what they did was they gathered draft capital to help them get in position to get a quarterback in a year that everybody says is going to be a big quarterback year. We don't know until the season starts, until they start playing. But I love the strategy behind it because they're doing, you're right, they've had Myles Garrett. They haven't won. You need a quarterback to win in this league. Next year is supposed to be a strong quarterback draft. They went and got an extra first-round pick to help them improve their position to get the quarterback that they like. If they are indeed in that situation, I like the move a lot.
0: I wish we had more time for this discussion, but we have about 2 minutes left here, Marty. A.J. Brown was finally traded from the Eagles to the Patriots. I don't really change my opinion much on these teams other than, you know, A.J. Brown, like, I don't know, man. He talking afterwards about the Jalen Hurts relationship, but I feel like this is going to be a positive for Philly, getting a player off the team who didn't seem to want to be on the team. And again, you don't have to be friends with everyone. I get that. But man, it seems like the Eagles might be better off in the huddle without Brown there. He didn't want to be there. He didn't want to be in Philly. They're winning a winning franchise, Marty, a team that's won a Super Bowl with A.J. Brown. Didn't want to be there.
2: Yeah, I always believe, Jeff, you got to do everything you can do to keep your difference makers inside. But if it was irreparable and he just wanted to get out, New England was the obvious place for him. I did read this week that the Bills, I guess, had some interest. I'm sure a lot of teams had interest in, you know, he went to a place that Mike Vrabel knows him. I just, wide receivers have historically not been the easiest position to you know, manage, but I think that when you have a skill set like that, now if he was being a distraction and dividing the team, which, you know, that could have been a possibility, I guess, and he asked to get out, then I guess it's a win-win. But, you know, obviously this is a player the Patriots have had their eye on the entire offseason.
0: Do you feel any better about the Patriots now?
2: I like the Patriots as a team moving forward over the next, you know, 5, 6, 7 years. It just feels like they might have to take a step back before they take another step forward. You know, their schedule was easy. They did get off to a good start. I just think that they're going to be a very good team. Obviously, they're a very good organization, but they might take a slight step back this year.
0: Every week we come to the end and we think to ourselves, you know what? There can be no news this next week. We'll see what brings for next week. Hope everyone has a great week. We're 1 week closer to the National Football League beginning. We'll be back next Monday. Please rate, review, subscribe on YouTube. We always appreciate getting those comments as well. Talk to you guys next week. 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
3: Here in Las Vegas, Matt, it is quite the week. The A's are in town taking on the Milwaukee Brewers and a little thing called the Stanley Cup going on. What a game it was on Saturday night. Never in doubt if you had Vegas Golden Knights on the money line, up 4-0, and they needed double overtime to get the victory, but they got it done. They're now up 2-1 against the Carolina Hurricanes. Puck drop a little bit after 8 Eastern on Tuesday night, T-Mobile Arena. We've seen the over hit in all 3 games, and right now we've seen an adjustment in that total up to 6 in this one here on Tuesday night, Matt, and the Hurricanes, a slight favorite. They went off a true pick 'em, minus 106 both ways, and at Circa, the Canes, a minus 109 favorite against the Golden Knights. Do they even it up on Tuesday night?
6: You know, I don't have a strong opinion on this one. I do feel like the Knights are going to win this series. If they win game 4, obviously they're going to be in a great position to do that. It's interesting because game 2, it looked like a dead under. It was 2-0 with 10 minutes to go. Knights up 2-0, right? And you're thinking, wow, this is going to roll. They might sweep this series. Somewhat controversial in the way that game ended, but bottom line is Carolina won it 3-2. Game 3 is one of the wildest games you're ever going to see. 4-0 in the third. Knights blow a 4-0 lead. Carolina scores 3 goals in 39 seconds. Knights got to win in double overtime. Now I think Carolina's got a bit of an issue what to do with the goalie because Frederik Andersen got pulled in that game. Obviously, his confidence level is low. I think that's one of the biggest issues facing the Hurricanes right now as you head into Game 5. When your goalie's not playing great and you're thinking about making a change, maybe you should make a change. Rod Brind'Amour, is he going to do it? I think he probably is. If I had to guess, I'd say he's probably going to make a change in Game 4. Tim, I do not have a strong opinion going into this one, but I do feel like at this point the Knights have looked like the better team in the series, and I think they're going to win this series. I also want to give props to Braden McNabb. Huh. Who took a puck to the face at 85 miles an hour and came back and played on Saturday. Hockey players are a different breed, man. That's toughness on a different level.
3: I would have quit the sport. And instead, he was out there with a full cage on, had an assist to Mitch Marner in the second period. How about Mitch Marner? I know one of the goals was an own goal, but still a hat trick for Mitch Marner. Odds-on favorite to win the Conn Smythe. Vegas up 2-1. But you mentioned the goalie situation, and it is a pretty fascinating one. What will Rod Brind'Amour do? Will he go with the hot hand, if you will, with Brandon Bussey coming in and playing well off the bench, or does he stick with the guy that got him here in Frederik Andersen? The fellas from Spittin' Chiclets had some thoughts on it. Paul Bissonnette, he believes that Rod Brind'Amour and the Carolina Hurricanes should roll with Bussey, but doesn't know if he'll pull the trigger.
8: There's no way they don't win that series now after winning game 3.
9: Okay, so you're calling it's over.
8: Buddy, I think this has been over since the start. Like, I'm shocked that it's transpired the way that it has. That particular loss, here's the only way that Carolina wins this series. If Rod the Bod has the balls to start Bussey in game 4. I do not think he's going to do it. I think that Andersen has earned that start in game 4. My biggest gripe is, and I know he's going through a lot, is when there's these breakdowns that they are going to have. That's inevitable that it's going to happen against Vegas, and they're going to win those one-on-one battles. Most of the time when they're getting the grade A, it's finding its way in where Bussey, the way that he skates and he moves, he's able to take those quick one-on-ones and like short breakaways. And even if they get a second crack, he battles. He's not like already on his stomach, where sometimes I find when they're getting the second crack and Andersen in net, he's kind of already swimming a little bit. And it's I think we can all agree up until this point, like it was a lot of one and dones, and he wasn't tested that much. I mean, some of these games, he was getting 12, 15 shots. Not to say to stay awake and be alert, and when you do get that one chance, he ends up making the stop. I just think Vegas is a different beast. Bussey's been resting. I know maybe he fell off in the second part of the season, but what I saw in the first half and what I saw getting thrown in cold in that third period, which Mitch Marner didn't even realize they switched to goalie when he went in for his penalty shot. I don't know if you read that.
10: you know you're feeling.
8: I think that's the only way they can come back and win this series.
3: Matt, I'm going to start calling you Biz Nasty. Would Paul Bissonnette get mad at us if we stole his nickname?
6: Probably. I don't think you need to steal it. You know, I thought he made an interesting point there. Mitch Marner got credit for the hat trick. One of those was a fluky own goal sort of situation. But he got the hat trick. I kind of felt like the momentum in that game turned when Marner got stonewalled on the penalty shot, right? And Marner did not know that Carolina had a different goalie in there. That's crazy.
3: Brandon Bussey, we'll find out if he will be the guy you would imagine, like all hockey coaches. They'll keep this one close to the vest. I actually like the under here. I know the first three games have gone over. I think it's been a bit fluky. You alluded to it. Game two is 2-0 with 10 minutes to go.
6: Well, it was 2-0 with 10 minutes to go. And Dusty, the big Swede, sat over here and he looked at me and he goes, "You got to feel pretty good about your under bet right now." I said, "Don't say that."
3: He did?
6: Yeah.
3: Oh, man. Got a musher coming in on filling in when I was on vacation. So,
6: otherwise, you did a great job.
3: Other than that, just mushing you on a total bet. I think I'll be on under six. I did play first period under on Saturday night. That was an easy winner, and thankfully I went that route as opposed to full game. But hopefully we get another great one, Matt, and the Hurricanes right now a slight favorite against the Vegas Golden Knights for Game 4 here in Las Vegas Tuesday night. Under 6 will likely be in pocket for me. You know, we joke every night on VSiN Primetime that it feels like we get a NL Cy Young candidate on the hill because it's just so loaded. Christopher Sanchez on Monday night was spectacular as he struck out 10, got the win. He's around plus 110 to win the NL Cy Young. How about this opportunity for Paul Skeens on Tuesday night? At home, Paul Skeens and the Pirates. It's pretty rare that you get an opportunity to bet Skeens as a home dog these days, but he's facing the Los Angeles Dodgers. FanDuel has it as a pick'em. Circa has the Dodgers as a slight favorite, Matt. Paul Skeens, he's been a little rocky for his standards these past couple of starts. What do we expect from Skeens on Tuesday night?
6: Tim, you're being kind. If you go back over the last four starts for Skeens against the Astros, Cubs, Blue Jays, and Phillies, 20 total innings, 5 innings per start. He's allowed 13 earned runs. This is the worst stretch we've seen for Skeens, really.
3: Wild.
6: So he's been really shaky. That said, as Dodgers lineups down a couple of bats, and I would consider playing Skeens as a home dog in the spot against Eric Lauer, I believe, is going to be the starter for the Dodgers, right? The lefty who looked pretty good his last time out. Possibly a play on Pittsburgh and Skeens, but I'm not sure yet, but like I said, the Skeens over the last four starts has not been very good. Been pretty shaky. At some point, he's going to regain his footing and look dominant again. Maybe he can do that against the Dodgers on Tuesday.
3: How about Gerrit Cole? His first two starts after returning from injury, not too shabby. 6 scoreless against the Tampa Bay Rays, and then 6 2/3 scoreless with 10 strikeouts on the road at Kansas City. Came back down to earth a little bit in his last start. Mackey of 3 homers to the Cleveland Guardians. Well, guess what? He can get his revenge in Cleveland against the Guardians tomorrow night as around a $1.34 favorite against Cleveland.
6: I would actually look at the Guardians, if anything, here. Now, I bet Cole in his second start, that was on May 27th in Kansas City, and he was so impressive in that game. 6 2/3 innings, 4 hits. He walked none. He struck out 10. I thought, man, that's as good as Gerrit Cole's looked in a long, long time. And so I decided to back him again last week against the Guardians, and he got crushed by Cleveland. He gave up 4 runs, 3 home runs at Yankee Stadium. Did not look the same. And the Guardians were on pretty much everything he was throwing. He lasted only 5 1/3 in that game. And if you watch those first two games of that series, I was really impressed by the Guardians' hitters. They were all over Cam Switler, and the next night they were all over Gerrit Cole. I'm not going to be playing the favorite here. It'd be dog or pass.
3: How about a pretty good pitching matchup north of the border as the Toronto Blue Jays will have Dylan Cease on the hill, the Philadelphia Phillies, after getting a gem, what a shock, from Christopher Sanchez on Monday, get Zach Wheeler. Pretty close to a pick'em in this one, Matt, north of the border. Phillies and Blue Jays, very low total. It is the lowest total on the board, 7.5 juiced under at around a minus $1.20. on the Blue Jays and Philadelphia Phillies.
6: Probably be Phillies or pass here. I believe I got to double check this, but I think this is Dylan Cease's first start in about 3 weeks, isn't it? Isn't his first start off the injured list? It's been a while since we've seen Cease.
3: Yeah, he's just returned back, yep.
6: Okay, a lot of times I don't like to bet guys first start back from an injury.
3: Last start was May 24th, so not a massive layoff, but
6: a little more than 2 weeks, that's about it.
3: But he will be back. And also, Matt, here in Las Vegas, high.

0: tomorrow night. Let's see how it turns out in the opener of the series. Like I said, that ballpark out in Summerlin is an elevation of about 2,000 feet. That would make it the second highest ballpark in the majors behind Coors Field, which is obviously much higher. But let's see what the first game of the series is like, how many runs you get in the first game. I would anticipate we're going to get at least one or two of the games in that series. We're going to have a slow pitch softball type of score out there.
1: It's a great time of year to be a bettor. And how about our early bird special, getting you ready for the football season? $175 lock you in all through the football season with our betting guide coming out June 26th. 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
7: 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And, Jensen, the World Cup will begin in earnest. This will be 3 p.m. Eastern.

0: Mexico City will be Mexico against South Africa. And then South Korea is going to take on Chechnya. That's going to be in Guadalajara at 10 p.m. Eastern. The World's Tournament beginning on Thursday. Gents, we got to wait for the red, white, and blue until Friday. We take on Paraguay in L.A.
1: That'll be at 9 p.m. Eastern. And excited to get it underway, excited to see where we are. And ultimately, you know, this is one of those things as far as that competition and the survivor style of that. If you want to jump in here, I know a couple of weeks ago we kind of looked at, all right, what are some strategies needing to get four teams mm-hmm. through to be able to be eligible into the knockout round? I went through some of the groups, Dave, and also looking at some of the Opta power ratings and seeing where some of the advanced data is for these groups. Came away that group, I think it's group I, is probably going to end up being that group of death. You know, we always look for that in seeing where not only potential tournament winning teams could be and what their pathway looks like, but group I, France, Senegal, Norway, who I think is going to be one of those intriguing teams, maybe in that dark horse category, and Iraq are group I. Group K is right behind it. Also in those kind of opt-in power rating evaluations, if you will. Portugal, Colombia, the DR Congo, and Uzbekistan, a very interesting group. So here's how I would go. Mexico's going to start, okay? That feels like the home support is going to get them through. They should win Group A. I would be very shocked if another team out of it does. I would say that South Korea would probably be that next best contender. Don't see the Czech Republic or South Africa being able to put up a really big fight. Group B feels like the weakest overall, but Switzerland and Canada are the top two candidates there, and I think accurately priced the way they are. Canada probably gets a little boost here in North America, and they should be able to find a way to, if not the top spot, a very comfortable second. I would still lean to Switzerland to win that group. Group C, hey, Brazil, star power, you know, one of the top shots to be able to win it behind Spain, France, and England. Still think Brazil is the most talented of Group C. Morocco is an interesting dark horse team, really well organized. I think they could even challenge as a group winner to Brazil. Scotland, not worried about it. Haiti, thanks for coming out. Appreciate you qualifying. Don't see them coming out of it. Then we get to Group D, bud, and that is the great red, white, and blue. There is a little bit of a dance about expectation versus pressure. Uh-huh. And I think both go hand in hand, right? You're going to go to SoFi on Friday. It's a primetime late kickoff, if you will. And I think in that group, so you have the United States, you have Turkey, you have Paraguay, and you have Australia. No reason why they shouldn't win it outside of that pressure getting to them. So if you're a betting man, mm-hmm. and sometimes you are in soccer, would it just be a straight group winner, or would you rather go to a different price of the U.S. to qualify for the knockout round? How would you play it just in Group D?
0: Man, I got to be honest with you, Jensen. When it comes to the United States in soccer, I have zero faith. Right? I want to bet with my heart. I want to root for my home country. We're playing in L.A. But I've been there. I've gone to the soccer bars in Chicago and, you know, 10 years ago and 15 and 20 years. Oh, I believe that we will win. Oh, I believe that we will win. And we're all doing that. We're all getting fired up. And then we get disappointed. And then we get let down by this team. You know, every 4 years, it's kind of like that big letdown. Like, when are we ever going to be good in soccer? I don't know how much collectively. Yes, of course, we care as a country. We want to be good in everything because it's American exceptionalism. That's what we want. That's what we expect out of our athletes, right? We demand it out of our guys. Jensen, I don't know that I guess I could play a plus at +130 to get out of the Group D because, again, we had this conversation last week. What are the realistic expectations for this team? And they should begin there. It should, again, should and will are two completely different things here. But it should be to at least get out of this. And as you mentioned, playing in L.A., I mean, you got everything working in your favor, Team US of A, right? This should at least be the time that we can say, plus +130, what am I missing? I got to play that number. It's just take caution in our tone, Commander, because this team has let us down so many times and times before. So I always like to say, those who don't remember the past are condemned to repeat it. This hopefully will not be one of those examples, Jensen, and that we can actually get out of that group at plus +130. I'd like to think that Team US of A is at least good enough to do that. But until we do it, Jensen, my expectation levels are probably even lower than everybody else's are out there when it comes to the World Cup.
1: All right, so a couple of more groups here that looking at some not only group potential winners, but also some qualifiers. We go to Group E. I would believe it's Germany and the Ivory Coast. Not a lot of faith in Ecuador or Curacao. Group F would be Netherlands and Japan. Sweden, an interesting group there, but I don't think they or Tunisia will be able to challenge the quality and the depth, certainly, of the Netherlands. Japan is very technical, disciplined. I think that they are going to find their way into the knockout stage and could be a handful there as well. Group G, an interesting one. Belgium would probably be the easy answer to win the group. Egypt, though, you have Salah there, who's going to be as big of a guy in the goal-scoring round here, a candidate for the Golden Boot, depending on how much Egypt can not only stay alive but advance. I would think that Group H, if Uruguay can challenge Spain, that would be fascinating, but I think Spain, very clear-cut, should be not only the class of the group, but we obviously know they are the shortest odds to win the World Cup. Mention the group of death, and it bears repeating. France, going to be one of those teams that you look at to not only as a being part of our VSIN contest here in the survivor echelon, it's probably a team you don't use to get into the knockout round, albeit Norway, and for those that watch a lot of Premier League soccer, Dave, Erling Haaland, who plays for Manchester City, is going to be one of the forefront guys there for Norway. They could be a legit threat to win the group, but I would imagine that it's France and Norway. Senegal and Iraq, we'll see how it works, but Senegal, one of those upstart number three teams there, and I think a dark horse team overall. Group J, this could be it for Lionel Messi here, Dave. So Argentina, probably the easy answer to come out of Group J as the winner. Austria, always a solid group. They will be one that might be able to pull a surprise, but would still lean to Argentina. Group K is the other one outside of Group I in the group of death scenario here. Colombia is one of those teams, Dave, that if you're looking for one that's not the shorter shots to win the World Cup, that might be a team you holster to be able to use in the knockout round for our survivor competition. Portugal, obviously, with Ronaldo, you're seeing two titans of the sport in Messi and Ronaldo. They could be their last dances, respectively. Bruno Fernandes, also part of that Portugal outfit. They will be, you probably flip a coin between Colombia and Portugal who win Group K. And then finally, Group L, the Englishman. England with Harry Kane is going to be a very good attacking front. Let's see what they do there. Croatia is a savvy veteran group. Ghana and Panama, thanks for coming out. We appreciate your participation. Although Ghana, you know, one of those weird teams that could kind of lull you to sleep and might be able to get the best of you. So that's kind of how I look at it, pal. I would say that the chalk might hold here, though. Spain and France feel like they are kind of that group where you separate everyone else. The depth, the ability for them to be able to execute, especially with corners, and be able to attack, hard to see them not advancing at least into the semis, if not meeting for the right to hoist the World Cup.
0: I'll show my age here. I was covering, as a much younger man, the 1999 Women's World Cup. They came to D.C., and I went out there at RFK Stadium and had a little sit-down with, you might remember some of the names like Mia Hamm and Brandi Chastain, and I talked with them, and then we saw what happened in 1999. It really did kind of set the stage on fire for the Women's World Cup. They've gone on to win not just in 99, but in 20, but 15 and 19 as well. And I keep waiting for that resurgence for the men's side. I keep waiting for it. It's happened for the women. And they'd won it already in 91 as well. But that 99 team was really the team that got to put women's soccer in the United States on the map for good. And we're waiting for the men to do that. And waiting, and waiting, and waiting. I don't know if this is the year, Jensen, but 60-1 to win the World Cup for Team USA? Not with my money. I hope it happens. I'd love to see it. It'd be an unbelievable story. Maybe the story of the summer if they could get it done. But they got to make me believe and not just chant. I believe that we will win. When we come back, let's talk a little Major League Baseball, what we saw over the weekend, and we'll take a look into this week. That is all next right here on VSiN, by the way.
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11: I know they've been very transactional lately, but I think Houston is a team to keep an eye on, because we heard a year ago in the regular season when Kevin Durant was having the issues in Phoenix that Houston doesn't need Kevin Durant. They were doing great with a young team. They were second in the Western Conference, way ahead of schedule. They love their young core. Now, Houston's had a couple bad breaks lately, led by the injury to Fred VanVleet that kept them out for the entire season. And then Kevin Durant. Obviously, there's something going on there. Difficult to pinpoint exactly what it is, but it seems like there's a disconnect with him and the team. But I bring it up because they still have a lot of young talent. Alperen Şengün, Amen Thompson, Reed Shepard, Tari Eason. I won't go through the whole roster, but they have a lot of talent. They have good financial flexibility. They have a good draft pick situation. They built for this.
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12: 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And the NFL guide is around the corner with Burke's thoughts on the upcoming National Football League season and some futures that he likes. And Eric Johnson, ESPN Stanley Cup champion of the Avalanche, is going to join us to get his thoughts on how this Stanley Cup series is going to end up. 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
13: 6-on-4 on the power play. Aho with room. Side of the net. Skull. Second chance. Wax headed. Still wax headed. They score! On the power play! Carolina has come all the way back. They've done the impossible! A four-goal comeback! And Carolina has tied this game at four! And it's going to be Andrei Svechnikov who gets the equalizer!
14: That's how it sounded when the Canes tied it up in Game 2 of the Stanley Cup Final late. Vegas would go on to win it in double overtime. That voice you heard, though, Carolina Hurricanes play-by-play man, all-around awesome human, Mike Maniscalco, who is kind enough to join us on the Progressive Guest Line. First of all, I know it's never good to start with a double question off the top, but for one, that was maybe the best hockey game I've ever seen in my life. What was it like to call it? And two, how do you handle doing a call like that while Tripp Tracy is essentially tackling and hip-checking you during the whole thing?
15: Well, I've now had two rounds of that under my belt of Trip playing the physical game. But the way I'm built, Stormy, and people have seen it, I can handle contact, so I'm good. It kind of gets me going, although you will hear the voice kind of goes up a little bit on certain things when I'm getting an elbow or a shoulder to the ribs. But I'm fine with it. And it was honestly, as a kid, if you can't play it and you want to be a broadcaster, you dream of being able to call a game like that. Now, as the Carolina Hurricanes play-by-play voice, I wish there was one more goal for Carolina. That would have made it probably the best game I was a part of. But if I can take two steps back and be objective, not just this game, this whole series is some of the best hockey that I've ever watched, just how these two teams keep coming after each other. But that was with everything that happened in game number three, the Mitch Marner show in the second period with the four-point right. performance he had and the hat trick, and then Carolina with the three goals in 39 seconds. It's what a final should be, and that game is going to be talked about for years and for decades, for not just the people who were there and called it and saw it, but it's going to be part of hockey history. So it's pretty special to be a part of something like that.
16: I do like inside baseball stuff when it comes to broadcasting, so I want to ask one more question about what you do, which is when they're down 4-0, what is the challenge of keeping the energy up for a broadcast like that? Because you don't know they're coming back when they're down like that.
15: Well, I think, and that's a really good question. The thing that Trip Tracy, my partner, and I have is you try to keep things positive, but you also try to be real. And what you start doing is looking at things in the game. Okay, what do you need to see here? If you're watching this from the Carolina Hurricanes perspective, or in our case, listening to it, that, okay, if this happens, can this carry over into game number four? Trip pointed out right away that Brandon Bussey, who started the third period in relief of Frederick Anderson, he wanted to see him have a good period and see what he would respond. It was his first action in the postseason, and he came up with a great response. My thing was, if you get a power play, can you score on it? And you try to keep those moments in there. Can you, put your, for lack of a better term, dig your heels in and not let Vegas run over the top of you. Don't let a 4-0 game be a 6-0 game, and don't let it be a throwaway. Kind of let them know that you were there. And then the Jordan Martineau goal was scored, and everything broke loose after that. But that's kind of my mindset is, it is sports. Anything can happen. And as long as the Canes were continuing to, play hard and play their style of hockey, hopefully you could see a couple of good things that you could take out of it. And that's honestly my mindset going into a period like that.
14: Hurricanes play-by-play man Mike Maniscalco joining us here on the Progressive Guest Line. You mentioned Brandon Bussey coming in the way that he did, stops 18 of 19 shots, and the lone goal he lets in double overtime is such an unfair goal to begin with, right? It goes off the board and off of his skate and in. If you're Rod Brind'Amour, and I know it's hard to put yourself in the shoes that he must be in coming off of that game, what do you do in net, knowing what Frederick Anderson has done for you all postseason to this point, but him kind of losing the fire a little bit and Brandon Bussey stepping in and being as effective as he was?
15: Well, the good thing, Stormy, I don't have to make that decision. So it works out for me. Rod trusts his goaltending coach, Paul Schoenfelder, with all of these decisions. So Paul is going to go over. There's a skate today. The guys are going to have a practice at T-Mobile Arena, and they're going to take a look, I think, at everything. I'll give you the politician's answer. I don't think there's a wrong answer for Carolina with what they want to do. Do you go back to Frederick Anderson and say, look, you had a bad game, we gave you a period off, and you had 2 days to get ready for game number four? Or do you like what you saw out of Brandon Bussey, and maybe there's a couple of things that you want to give Freddie just maybe a whole game to sit and see if you can even this up and go back to Raleigh tied at two? So it is a politician's answer. I apologize. I know everybody wants to know what the Canes are going to do. And as I mentioned, they're going to have the skate today. I don't think we can read anything out of it either, because Rod, afterwards, when he talks to me, he's like, I don't take anything to what we did today. We'll find out at 5 o'clock Pacific time and 8 o'clock Eastern time on Tuesday who it's going to be. But the way that the Canes play during the regular season, they do have a rotation. It's not one guy plays five games and one guy plays one. They pretty much try to alternate the net every other game. So that's why I don't think it's that big of a question, and it won't be that big of a distraction if they go with Brandon Bussey over Frederick Anderson, or if they go back to Frederick Anderson.
16: Mike, we talked so much about the goalies. What have you made of the guys that are in front of him that are supposed to deter some of these opportunities for the Knights? A pretty decent expected goals for him in that last game. Has the blue line in front of him played well enough to your mind?
15: Well, You know, give credit to Vegas. When you've got players like Mitch Marner and Jack Eichel and William Karlsson and, you know, I know Pavel Dorofeev hasn't had a series that people would expect him to have, but then Mark Stone, you know, you run down the list, it's not like Vegas is throwing out chopped liver and trying to get chances. And these two teams, I've used this line the whole series, they're similar, but they're not the same. They know how to put pressure on their opponent and push those pressure points to get to where they need to go to score some goals. And, you know, the same could be said the other way. It's, if I can remind you guys, Carter Hart has only given up one less goal than what the Carolina Hurricanes have. And nobody in Vegas is saying, well, should they go to Aiden Hill? You know, what's the problem right. with Vegas and what they're doing? So that's why I just a little counterpoint on that. I just think it's really these teams are so good at exploiting the mistakes of their opposition that you give them an inch and all of a sudden the puck is in front of the net. It's a high danger chance, or especially when we saw on the power play for Carolina in game number three, and of course not having Braden McNabb for game number two was a big thing for Carolina to get the two goals. But, you know, they finally, all right, let's get the puck to the net. Let's press. And then Vegas's power play shows up in game number three. I mean, that pass from Jack Eichel to Tomas Hertl is all world. So you've got skilled players, and they're taking away time. It's generally the defense takes away the time and space. They're taking away the time on the defense to make a play the way that these two teams can push up and down the ice. So I do expect at some point we're going to get one of those 2-1 hockey games where, you know, everybody's getting in front of everything and there's just no room on the ice. But for right now, the guy's getting the opportunity to make an offensive play. They're doing it. And again, with Vegas's skill, that's what has really impressed me about this series with them. Their skill, I mean, how many breakaways, how many odd man rushes have they had? Because they can create it with their talent and their speed. And then Carolina, what has been fun for me to watch for the Canes is how they've been getting the pucks to the net, getting deflections, taking away Carter Hart's eyes. So we always want offense, right? We got great offense. Let's not try to kill it this series. So I say keep it up if you're both teams. It's been fun to call.
14: It really is crazy, though, after all of the talk about the defensive structure of both of these teams and what we were going to get with the way that these goalies have played, that they've all been as high scoring as they have been. Last thing for you, just to go back to the special teams real quickly, how significant is it that Carolina's power play has finally started to be able to click for them? As we expect this to be a long series, what will that mean for them?
15: It's huge because you've got to. The margins are so slim between these teams. You know, you have to, when you can say these are the battles you have to win every night. Special teams becomes even bigger between these two sides. If you can get that extra goal, if you can be even or up 5-on-5, but you can all of a sudden get that power play clicking. And it's something that as Carolina, as the season moved along, you know, they were near the bottom for the first half of the season, and then they rose up to fourth, fifth overall in the regular season. So they find ways to make adjustments, and they absolutely need to do it. And Stormy, the one thing that I have learned in all of these years, and I am not the sharpest knife in the drawer, but whenever we get into a sporting event and we expect it to go one way, like 99% of the time it goes the other way. So we were all expecting this great defensive series with these two teams that know how to shut down their opponent, and we've gotten the other thing. And I'm okay that we've gotten the other thing with it. So hopefully it keeps up, and I do hope that this is not our last trip to Vegas. I'm kind of hoping that we'll be here for a game six and then back to Raleigh for a game seven, because this has been a great series for not just these two cities, but for the NHL and for NHL fans out there. So I kind of feel like Willy Wonka. It's those things, you know, the tension's unbearable. I hope it keeps up.
16: Take care of that voice. You're going to be screaming a lot, I think, over the next couple of days, too.
14: Yes.
15: I've drank about 300 ounces of water over the last 2 days, so I've probably got a lot more of that coming in my future.
14: You're awesome, Mike. Thank you so much. I know it's such a busy time right now. Thanks for making time for us.
15: Anytime. Thank you, guys.
14: Mike Maniscalco, everybody, will be on the call once again tomorrow night for the Carolina Hurricanes. We got to step aside here, but to follow up on some of our conversation with Mike, call me crazy, but coming up after this, I have a few strong opinions, and I know JVT does in the NBA as well. Stick around.
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25: My name is Erica, and my son, Kaysen, is a patient at Shriners Children. My oldest called me and said, Kaysen got burnt. I said, how bad is it? He wouldn't answer me. Before we could see Kaysen, the trauma doctor came in and said he needs to go to Shriners.
26: To survive a burn injury and to return to life unafraid and full of joy and be who you're supposed to be is what we strive to deliver to our patients. 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He's riding his dirt bike, doing all of the things that you would want him to do. 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
27: I wouldn't do anything else.
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25: Go online right now to loveshriners.org.
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0: Going to catch up with Zach Cohen and Will Hill in the next hour here. I'm sure we'll talk a lot of New York basketball, that is for sure. But boy, the Stanley Cup Final is taking a backseat to nobody out there. What we've seen through three games here. Game four tomorrow night back in Las Vegas. A pleasure to welcome back to the program Pete Jensen. Done a great job here breaking down the Stanley Cup playoffs for us in its totality. Senior fantasy editor at NHL.com. Give him a follow on X at NHL Jensen. Joins us now on the Progressive Guest Line. Pete, before we look ahead to tomorrow night in Vegas, game three in Vegas was an all-timer. I mean, I don't know how to explain it. When we get three goals in 39 seconds and that team doesn't win, and it goes to double overtime, and you get the flukiest of fluke goals to end it here. How do you kind of look back at what happened Saturday night to kind of portend to what we might see tomorrow night?
1: No, it was a spectacular game, to say the least. You also had, you have all three games so far decided by one goal. The overs have hit in all three games, so that just lends to that narrative that this series has been very topsy-turvy, two overtime games. You mentioned double overtime. Also, Mitch Marner, who is the leading Conn Smythe Trophy contender right now, scored the fastest hat trick in Stanley Cup final history. So much historical things happening in that game, and so much effort so far this series for the Hurricanes to keep it this close. But Vegas leads it 2-1 right now.
2: Pete, obviously the big question, taking from what we learned in Game 3 into what we may see tomorrow, is the goaltending situation for Carolina. And I know at the beginning of the series, we're all looking at, hey, if Carolina does what they're capable of, it's Frederik Andersen and the Conn Smythe. We are miles from that right now, considering what just transpired there in Las Vegas. If you're Rod Brind'Amour, do you go back to Frederik Andersen to start, or do you make that switch to Brandon Bussy?
1: I mean, I would be in favor of them giving Bussy a run here. He looked good in the Game 3. It was his Stanley Cup playoff debut. He's never played in the playoffs before. He had a breakout regular season, and for most of the regular season, he outperformed Frederik Andersen. Freddie was much better coming out of the Olympic break than he was prior to that. And again, you look at Bussy, stopped all four high-danger shots faced in Game 3, helped take the team to double overtime where they eventually lost on the Theodore goal. But Bussy, 31-6-2, 2.47 goals against average, two shutouts in 39 regular season games. So part of you, the whole time Carolina was cruising, you're just fine with that as Rod Brind'Amour. But if you're looking for a spark like we saw at different points in the postseason from teams like Colorado, teams like Buffalo, and the goalie changes work out for you, I mean, if he was able to go out there, regardless of what happens later in the series, but if he was able to go out there in Game 4 and steal you one after having a very strong regular season, you take that every single day of the week. So to answer your question, I think he really has to think about giving Bussy a run here in Game 4.
0: He's 120-1, Bussy is, to win the Conn Smythe. To see him after one appearance to hop up on the board and hop up that high. And by the way, Frederik Andersen's drifted about 65-1 in most of the places there. I want to talk a little bit more Conn Smythe here, because Mitch Marner is now 205, minus 205 to win the Conn Smythe. Vegas to win this series is minus $1.85. So it's a longer number, two tens out there too on Marner if you're watching here on FanDuel Sports Network. Now, I wonder, because the next betting choice for VGK is you have to go down to Howden at some books at 80-1. I am seeing some 75-1s on Eichel. And my question, I guess, now, Pete, is could Marner be insurance that if Carolina came back and they didn't want to give it to, say, Bussy in this instance, if Carolina theoretically were to win the cup with a new goaltender, could Marner be in play to win if VGK did not win the Stanley Cup final?
1: It's possible. We saw it a couple of years ago with McDavid. We saw it in previous years, way back. J.S. Jaguar comes to mind. Like, it's possible for that to happen. So I think that with Marner currently up to 10 goals and leading the whole postseason in points, nobody really surfacing in this series as a strong, bona fide Cup Conn Smythe contender from the Hurricanes. And like you said, even Howden, who leads the playoffs with 13 goals, it's one of those situations where does a secondary guy like that, albeit a huge surprise, and another one of those trade acquisitions that has just, paid enormous dividends for the Golden Knights. Mitch Marner was the guy they brought in the offseason. We knew he was an elite two-way player who left a lot to be desired in his previous postseason career. So he has built that narrative where I feel like the entire hockey world is now aware that Mitch Marner is a top-tier player, not only regular season but also postseason. So it's been cool to watch him build this narrative away from, hey, this guy fails in the playoffs every year in Toronto, to now getting a fresh start here and not only contributing but leading the way by a mile right now for the Golden Knights.
2: Pete, as we look kind of at Game 4 storylines tomorrow, is there one that sticks out that we haven't seen surface through three games? We obviously know the goals have been plentiful. Do we get regression in that department? And if so, what changes in your mind? Let me take you into John Tortorella's mind. Okay, we survive and we win. That's great. If you're Rod Brind'Amour, if you had to make one change for what they've done thus far, what would it be in your eyes?
1: Well, for Vegas, they need to get the power play going. They're only 1-for-9 in the series. That was the goal by Hurdle a couple games ago. They need to capitalize on those chances. And if they do, I mean, my goodness, it's going to be even more of an uphill battle for the Hurricanes. For the Hurricanes, they need more from Sebastian Aho. I know they've seen his line change a little bit. They put Seth Jarvis on the line with Ehlers in Game 2. I mean, that was a good move at the time for sure, with Jarvis cashing in overtime. But to me, Sebastian Aho has been underwhelming this postseason. He's got no goals in three games despite five shots during the three-game cup final so far. So I'm looking at Aho and trying to free him up. I know that the Golden Knights have last change being at home, but you just got to find a way to showcase Sebastian Aho, because you can't have your best player. I mean, that's the Hurricanes' best player through and through, and he just has not been a huge factor so far this postseason. So that's who I'm looking at. And then a couple guys on the Golden Knights, despite their success so far in this series, Jack Eichel, no goals. Pavel Dorofeev, no goals. I mean, these are two huge players that could shift the series at any given moment. So keep an eye on Eichel and Dorofeev for the goal props, because those guys are due right now.
0: All right, Pete, let's play a psychologist here. If you're Rob Brind'Amour and you do go back to Frederik Andersen, let's say, for Game 4, you can't say, hey, I'm going to keep you on a short leash and I'm looking. Like, you can't do that as a head coach, right? You got to instill that confidence in your guy and say, hey, you're my guy. We trust you. The team trusts you. And go do what you do. But if we're being honest, Pete, has that defense been good enough up front? That's kind of carried them in conjunction with Freddie throughout the postseason. It feels like that has dissipated a little bit in this series against VGK.
1: No, it's very fair. I mean, you still look at the 5-on-5 shot attempts percentage battle. Carolina has had a sizable advantage over Vegas in this series, 58.7 to 41.3, and they have led all three games. Game 3 was the closest of the possession battle so far. But, yeah, Freddie Andersen, we know that, you know, when he's facing 15, 20, 25 shots a game, he's usually fine. If he's facing any more than that, that's where an opportunistic team like Montreal in Game 1, when they solved him, I know it was only one game and their only win of the series, but then you see it here with Vegas as well, and Vegas' ability to score off the rush. That's what Carolina has to try to take away, because Vegas comes at you in waves. They're getting out shot on average. They're getting out chanced at 5-on-5 on average. So, I mean, those spurts that the Golden Knights come at you, I mean, that can explain why Frederik Andersen so far in this series has only stopped 12 of 18 high-danger shots faced. That's a pretty rough high-danger save percentage at .667. Hart has been only slightly better with .731, stopping 19 of 26 from high danger. So both of these goalies have been vulnerable from the high danger chances against. So, yeah, Carolina, to answer your question, certainly has to buckle down on those chances off the rush for Vegas.
2: Last 30 seconds, Pete. What is the headline tomorrow after Game 4 in your eyes?
1: Well, I mean, I've, again, continuously seen Vegas, despite whatever the circumstances are, find a way to win these games in the clutch. So that's the way that I'm feeling. Carolina's putting forth a valiant effort, but they're going to need more. They're not just going to need a guy out shooting another guy. They're going to need that finishing ability. Maybe Ehlers is the guy that could score that big goal to break the ice a little bit like he did in Game 1. So, again, the finishing ability is first and foremost for Carolina, and Vegas seems to have all the momentum despite all these lead changes and comebacks and everything else.
0: Ehlers, by the way, 35-1 to win the Conn Smythe. Pete, great stuff as always, my friend. 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

0: It is the Tuesday morning edition of VSiN by the Books. Dave Ross right here at the Mint Gaming Hall. Ian Franklin, Kentucky, our closer, Jensen Lewis, back home in Cleveland, Ohio. My man, we have a lot to get to today. Of course, a big game number four in the NHL Stanley Cup Final. But game number three last night in New York, with all the pomp and circumstance, Jensen, it lived up to all the hype and then some, and I think we got a series now.
1: I think we do. Intriguing to see where this thing goes. We'll break it down in earnest. The greatest Stanley Cup final ever. Some people saying that it is a candidate to be that. I disagree, but that is the great debate in sports that we have. And we are set in Omaha, my friend. All eyes descend upon Middle America coming up later this weekend.
0: Great guest list on this Tuesday. Matt Humans joins us here, gets up early in Las Vegas for us each and every Tuesday. Greg Peterson does the same thing to break down his baseball card. Chris Meany will join the program as well to talk all things Stanley Cup Finals. You alluded to Jensen, maybe arguably one for the ages. And Brian Dunseth is going to join us, 9-year Major League Soccer veteran, to break down everything we might see in the World Cup, which gets on the pitch on Thursday. But let's get back to New York City, and what a sight to behold last night. That's where we begin our highlights and headlines.
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0: I think there were some dignitaries in the building before the game, and we saw that New York definitely showed out last night, Jensen, and the crowd was ready. They were raucous. They're up 7 at halftime. The guys back there in the national set said this thing is over, and then here come the Spurs in the third quarter. Maybe some fouls that we'll get to here, and I'm sure we're going to hear from Coach Mike Brown later on in this program. That was a little bit of maybe a difference maker in that fourth quarter, but you got to tip your cap to the Spurs. They get off the deck down 0-2 and 7 at the break, Jensen, and now with this 115-111 series, it feels like game back on.
1: Yeah, I think that was the point where I looked at halftime, right? 42 points by the Knicks there in the second quarter to take that 7-point lead. And at that spot, at least according to ESPN and their probability model, 76% win percentage or probability for the Knicks headed into the second half. Great adjustments. We've been saying, hey, when will Mitch Johnson be able to do what they have to do to be able to kind of counteract what the Knicks did? Now, not the best shooting nights all around from a couple of the Villanova boys in Josh Hart and also in Mikal Bridges. But, hey, a win is a win is a win. And what's the old adage, Dave? You know, a series doesn't start until the road team wins a game. Series officially underway, and we got some pressure on the Knickerbockers headed into tomorrow night.
0: Yeah, you mentioned the 42 points by the Knicks in the second quarter. They only had 47 points in the entirety of the second half. So San Antonio's defense definitely was a factor. I did have a nice same-game parlay that gets home if you're watching on FanDuel Sports Network, if you're listening on SiriusXM Channel 158. 9-legger, Jensen, and we get it home last night with a nice little profit boost to boot, if you're seeing on your screen. And really, it did get down some correlated plays here with San Antonio. We liked the over. That got home. It was Victor. It was Jalen Brunson over 25 points. And then the sweats really were De'Aaron Fox to get over 10. Never really a sweat for Stephon Castle. He had a great night. Josh Hart got that points, rebounds, and assists total almost in the first half alone. Julian Szczęsny had to get 3 threes, and he got the last one on the heels of a Landry Shamet 3, and that was the only thing I needed out of him. So really nice to get one of those home at a big old pizza money bet. And now, Jensen, we can buy a lot more pizza for the rest of this NBA final. 2-1 here with the Knicks still in the lead. What's going to happen tonight in Game 4 back in Las Vegas with the Hurricanes? Well, we still don't know technically who's going to be in the net here for Carolina. I saw on social media yesterday a lot of consternation back and forth as to what Rob Brind'Amour should do tonight and who should be the netminder. Now, Jensen, I'm not going to tell him how to coach the team, but it feels like that's the big question as we head into Game 4 tonight.
1: I totally agree. And, you know, the old conundrum here, a dance with the guy that brought you.
0: That's right.
1: And Frederik Andersen had been really good, or do you take the recency bias? And Carolina doesn't make that comeback unless Brandon Bussey comes in, kind of saves the day, if you will, allowing Carolina's offense the opportunity. Now, 3 goals in 39 seconds will certainly help you. I don't care who you are. But point being is, when you look at where Carolina is tonight, does it make sense for them to, you know, make the switch from puck drop. So for what it's worth, money line right now, 45% of dollars, 60% of bets on the Knights. So 40% of bets and 55% of money on the Hurricanes. Kind of a little pro Joe setup here right now with fewer than 50% bets, but more than 50% money on Carolina. We'll monitor that as we move forward. I guess, Dave, the only other question, are you getting in the way of this freight train of overs so far? We have not seen an under anywhere in sight so far through three games.
0: Yeah, I kind of do like the under. Again, it's six right now is what we're seeing here early this morning. And it was kind of like with the Knicks. We finally got an over last night after some unders there to start that one off in San Antonio. I wonder if the same will be true tonight in Vegas, where we've had straight overs in the first three. Could we finally get that, you know, kind of that nail biter here, 2-1, 3-2, that sort of feel? I do think that's the way Carolina has to play in order to win. We'll find out again who's between the pipes here. We'll talk about some of those changing Conn Smythe numbers as well. Maybe Texas Tech's number's going to change here, because the saga that is Brandon Sworesby continues, and now he has actually been ruled eligible by a Texas judge. Now, he's going to miss the first two games, and then he's going to be back. Texas Tech put out a statement. They said, hey, we never thought this really rises to the level of being done for the rest of the year and or your playing career. I'm paraphrasing there, Jensen. But this really has been the talk of college football. I know there's hardliners saying this is a disgrace, this is awful. Others saying, well, when you look at the other things that we allow now in college sports, maybe we should allow Sworesby another chance there. Where do you stand on it? Were you surprised by the ruling?
1: This is absolutely catastrophic for the sport. And, I mean, where does it end now? I know that there have been some athletic directors mandating to their coaches, I believe at Georgia and in Nebraska, to not schedule Texas Tech in any sport. I 100% support that. That is absolutely ridiculous in so many ways, that you can have a guy betting on himself, betting on games he's in, betting on a team he's on, and for the amount of money, I don't care if it's for $5 or $500,000, it's ridiculous beyond belief. Oh, no worries. He can't play against Abilene Christian or Oregon State. Great. Awesome. This is a cataclysmic point for college sports, and particularly a sport in college football where we have already seen the Wild Wild West absolutely obliterate the smaller conference teams. The NIL budget's upwards of $40, $50 million. It's absurd, Dave. Call it professional football. It's what it is right now. But to have someone has clearly broken the rules. Dave, clearly, 100%, you cannot bet if you're playing or if you're a part of a team. I don't care if you're injured or not. Ridiculous beyond belief that this is going to be allowed this year.
0: I'll tell you, I think the most salient point you made there, too, and I totally agree with it, is it's not college football anymore. It's not college sports anymore. It's professional. That's exactly what we are. The Pandora's box has been way opened. And so, again, I'm not a judge. I don't know if this thing is over, this saga. But as of right now, Texas Tech, by the way, is 20-1. Guns up in Lubbock right now as they have their quarterback after the first 2 weeks of the regular season. 20-1 to win the national championship next year. He's a very talented player. We certainly do know that. This might be the best story in the NFC West. Forget about Myles Garrett coming over there to the Rams. How about Jacoby Brissett? What's going on with the Cardinals? He did attend mandatory minicamp, still trying to get that new deal. It's wild, again, when you look at the other three teams that we all have visions of grandeur for, and then there are the Cardinals. Jensen, I didn't think this would be the big saga in the other desert, but it is.
1: Listen, his agent probably got in his ear and said, you know, $4.8 million this year, what, $1.75 million signing bonus. Let's take our money. Let's play. And, Dave, how many times does it happen? Arizona's not winning this year. We know that. You know, Carson Beck could be the heir apparent that they drafted here in April. How many times have we seen where early quarterback injuries necessitate a veteran coming in? I full and wholeheartedly believe this was the agent saying, Let's get in. Let's be the guy. Let's keep your image really good, because at some point someone's going to come calling for you this year. So let's do the right thing.
0: Yeah, there's a good chance he's not even a Cardinal at the end of the year. I mean, a real possibility if somebody needs a backup quarterback and somebody goes down on a playoff potentially team. Because I'm with you on Carson Beck. We talked about that a couple weeks ago. I think he might be a play. you'd want to look at there for Arizona. I think he's going to get a lot of time this year. We've made it now. So officially, we've got the group that's going to Omaha. We don't know about the Jello shots out there at Rocco's. But, Jensen, what is your biggest takeaway now that we know the eight for Omaha?
1: Great friend of the program, John Bishop, posting on social media yesterday, Dave, with Southern Cal losing in Game 3, the winner-take-all against North Carolina. This is the first time in 50 years that a College World Series will not have a team from Florida or California. Dave, two of the hotbeds in the baseball world, and that is wild to see. This has only happened five times in history since we've gone to eight teams back in 1950. It was that year in 50, 52, 56, 76, and now this season. It is wide open on the left side of the bracket. We'll break it down in earnest when we get to daily.

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11: 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They got everything you need to bet the day smarter. You wake up today, you check it out, and right now we got a Mexico and South Africa World Cup preview from Alex Blowers. Our guy Alex has got this right here from VSiN. That game, by the way, is Thursday. Greg Peterson's got his Major League Baseball best bets. Carolina VGK game 4 picks from the Iceman himself, Jonathan Davis. And then you check out and come back a little bit later on today, and Tyler Shoemaker's going to have his WNBA best bets up tonight. Steve Mackinnon's got his NASCAR simulation for Poconos. And USA versus Paraguay, the World Cup preview from Luke DaVosta. That game is coming up on Friday. We got a roster of all-stars here at VSiN. And right now, early bird pricing is live, right up for our football season special. 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Jensen, last night it did look, Spurs are down 7 at the break. And I know, you know, Barkley and those guys, they do a great job, by the way. I love watching the show. But they're going to be the way that they are. They're bombastic. It's over. It's over. What? 7-point lead at halftime. What are we talking about? Of course it's not over. We all knew that. And then that third quarter, really the beginning of the third quarter, I thought San Antonio did a really good job of erasing that deficit early. Knicks fought back at the end of the quarter, and you're kind of deadlocked going in that fourth. And then in the fourth quarter, it was interesting to watch the Knicks really struggle without Brunson, who had 4 fouls to begin the quarter, so they had to sit him a little bit early. And the Spurs kind of took

0: took over a little bit, and the Knicks couldn't make a shot for a long time, Jensen. Actually, the under was still technically in play. I know it soars over the total with 226. It started to get dicey there a little bit late when it looked like the Knicks just couldn't score. Cash those tickets on the Spurs money line at plus $1.05. And certainly, again, that total going over 215.5. Before we hear from Mitch Johnson and the adjustments they had to make, what is your takeaway from the fourth quarter and or how San Antonio was able to get through that crowd, get through the Knicks, and get back into the series?
1: Mitch Johnson's quote after the game saying, if we play our brand of basketball up to our standard, we'll be just fine. And it has felt like there's not been any panic. And just watching his demeanor, I like to do this as a former professional athlete, is you can usually tell, Dave, in your opponent's body language when there's an intimidation factor or there is like a little, you're kind of on uneven footing there. It's not been the case. And if anything, going on the road sometimes is the best medicine. It's just you and the guys in the hotel. There's no distractions, albeit Knicks fans lining the streets thinking you're going to intimidate Spurs players coming out of the hotel is so on brand for New York Knicks fans. That was hysterical. But I think that the adjustments at halftime, we said it the first couple of games, Dave, right? It felt like, at least in game one, we know, that Mike Brown outcoached Mitch Johnson. He made the necessary adjustments at halftime. That led New York to an opportunity to win game one, and they did. Same thing in game two. It's kind of get a taste of your own medicine last night. It was for me. And that's also with the Spurs being down seven, Dave. So that was really a big thing. You and I talked about it yesterday. If Wemby got 30 or more, felt pretty good about the Spurs getting it. That happens. But I think we're starting to see the emergence now. Stephon Castle, not just 23 points, Dave, but really big shots. Big shots when you needed it. He was kind of the Robin to the Batman. So that was a huge dynamic duo there for the Spurs to be able to get this thing done.
0: I thought the balance, too, outside of Wemby was huge. All five starters in double figures, and then you get Dylan Harper, which you expected to get 13 off the bench as well. So you get six guys in double digits there. But really, it's Wemby's line, right? 39 minutes, 32 points, 11 of 18 from the field. He knocked down two threes, had one that was called back, by the way, on a three-pointer, and it was an offensive foul. So he would have had three. 8 of 9 from the line, 8 rebounds. 7 of those defensive, 6 assists, 3 blocks. I mean, he stuffed that stat sheet yesterday. That is not a surprise to the head coach of the San Antonio Spurs.
2: I'm sure Victor has numerous sources of motivation, and I don't think any of us are surprised or would expect anything different than a strong performance and him being on his front foot in terms of being in attack mode. You know, for me and the staff, our job is to help the guys. There's no momentum. There's no carryover. We learn what we saw and experienced from the previous game, and now plural. When you get into series, you got to settle in, and the clarity that comes from watching the tape and arguing with your staff and trying to help the guys is the job. And that's what we'll continue to do, and we'll have the same approach in the next 48 hours.
0: There it is. And again, we've talked about this throughout this series when it comes to MVP, which is just for this final, right? Unlike the Conn Smythe, as we've talked about here, it's not for the entirety of the postseason. And that's why we have been advocating here on VSiN by the Books for a couple weeks now. You play Wembanyama's MVP number, not the team number. Well, it's down now to plus $1.65 for Wembanyama to be the MVP, even if it's 5 cents better, Jensen. I just can't see any world that exists that if San Antonio wins the Larry O'Brien trophy, that he's not the MVP of this final. And again, I think last night, if you needed it to be cemented, I don't think we needed it. It was just further proof of that, that that is where we are now. Now, look, I did say yesterday here in the program, I would not have played Karl Anthony Towns, as we mentioned, going into game three. I said the pivot there would have been Jalen Brunson. You would have had a little bit better number on Brunson. He got shorted a little bit today, even in defeat. And it was Cat that has now drifted back to plus 550. And I do think we talked about this kind of YMCA old man basketball that Cat was playing and kind of bullied Wembanyama a little bit in the first two games. That didn't happen last night. Cat only had 11 and not a great shooting night, didn't knock down any threes, really couldn't draw Wemby away a little bit more. And I do think subtly that was a big difference in the game. And I know Mikal Bridges had a terrible night. And I know we're going to look at Bridges and say, That's the reason why they lost. You can make that claim. But to me, it's more about Cat. He's got to be, he can't just be average. He's got to be at least very good in order to try to lessen what Wemby did, and he did not do that last night.
1: A couple of things that stood out to me. The assist numbers were absolutely starkly in favor of San Antonio, 28-18. The points off of turnovers. Dave, we also underlined that playing in front of that sold-out house for the first time since the late 90s with the NBA Finals on that floor, how would the Knicks handle emotionally? And it was a rough start. You know, they were not very efficient. And how about 21-7 in favor of San Antonio, the points off of turnovers? There's your difference, pal. And even if you want to get into the fourth quarter where Jalen Brunson fouled out early, they go 0-9 beyond the arc, and you allow that opportunity for the Spurs to kind of lock it down. You start to sweat a little bit if you're an overbetter on the total last night, but it does get home pretty comfortably. I think the momentum you take if you're a Spurs bettor is the fourth quarter performance, but also this is kind of what got him here, right? Victor Wembanyama is the star. You get solid contributions from a Stephon Castle. De'Aaron Fox, it was only 12 points and 8 assists, but it's a critical 12 points and 8 assists. He hits the dagger to end it, yes, basically, at the end of the fourth quarter. But that's the brand. That's kind of where you get back to Mitch Johnson saying, hey, we're fine. We play our brand of basketball. We're going to be great. And they were last night.
0: You know, it was funny because we were texting with our producer, Joe Friso, who's a big Knicks fan, of course, and we were talking about Jordan Clarkson. This is going to be the Jordan Clarkson game. He had 10 points off the bench and actually played pretty well. Here's what's interesting. His plus-minus was +8, Jordan Clarkson. Landry Shamet, who's been a real lightning rod for them off the bench, his plus-minus, -20. And he could not. He knocked down 1-3. He was 1 of 8 from the field yesterday, 1 of 7 from distance. And that is normally right there, one of those little things that you see there. Normally he's a much better shooter than that. It has been so far in the postseason. So the 13-game winning streak comes to an end. And so, again, you kind of expect the bench players of the Knicks to play better at New York. They ironically played better, at least through the first two games, in San Antonio than they did last night. That's something to monitor here as we go forward. But you mentioned it with the balance that I thought San Antonio had. And I did think that was a stabilizing force, right? A guy like De'Aaron Fox, they can go to him in crunch time there, trust him with the basketball, not to make the late turnovers. They didn't do that, Jensen. So, you know, you get Vassell, who's got 13. You mentioned Castle with 23. De'Aaron had 12. Champagne with those threes had 12. And then you get the Dylan Harpers with 13. It's the non-Wembys that did step up, I thought, huge last night for San Antonio. Now, Jensen, can they do that for the better part of 3 more wins to take back the Larry O'Brien trophy, which I think we had halfway handed to the Knicks coming into Game 3 last night?
1: This honestly feels like a great bounce-back spot early. If you don't want to bet it just yet, I understand. But this feels like Knicks rally together, make what they need to adjust from an execution standpoint. I cannot envision the butterflies being where they are in quarter number one tomorrow, Dave. I think it is a much better showing start to finish. Early thoughts, Knicks money line tomorrow. Same spread, but I think that's probably the move already before we break it down in detail tomorrow morning.
0: Seeing that right now, a money line price here about $1.25. The Knicks 2.5-point favorites. That total right back to where it's been, right around 216.5. You're watching By the Books on VSiN, the Sports Betting Network.
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11: 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I earned a title and discovered my purpose. 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I will always look after those around me. 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Because that is the promise I made. That is what it means to be a Marine. Semper Fidelis. Always faithful. Always Marine.
0: VSiN by the books on this Tuesday morning. Dave Ross, Jensen Lewis here with you. Always love catching up with our guy Matt Humans. He does a great job on the network. Check him out nightly on VSiN Primetime, 7 to 11 p.m. Eastern Time. Give him a follow on X at Matt Humans 247. Joins us now here in the Progressive Guest Line. Great seeing Matt back in Las Vegas last week. Matt, I'm not sure what you make of what we saw last night in New York City, but the fourth quarter, it's the Spurs that kind of wrestled this thing away. Hold on for the win, and now it feels like we got a series, at least in the odds market here. What'd you make of San Antonio getting off the deck down 7 at the half, and now only down 2-1?
12: Well, I was on the Spurs tonight, so that's kind of what I expected. In fact, after Friday night's game when the Spurs blew it with that pitiful final minute, I bet the Spurs right away plus 2.5. I thought about betting the money line, but I just took the 2.5. I thought they would bounce back and make a series of it. And you know what? When you have that electric atmosphere like the Knicks had in the Garden, sometimes that can be a negative thing for the home team. And I thought the Knicks came out, a little bit sluggish. I'm not sure why, but I also thought the Spurs were going to attack things a little bit differently. And I hated the last two plays that the Spurs ran at the end of Friday night's game. when Wimby had a closely contested, what, 20-foot jumper from the wing. And then he took a, at the end, he took, what, an 18-footer, and they fade away, fell down. You got a guy like that, you got, instead of a pick and pop, you got a pick and roll, run him to the basket. And I thought the Spurs would probably be a lot more focused offensively. And in the first quarter, I think three of the first four field goals Wimby made were in the paint, were dunks, you know, right around the rim. And that's why I could tell that, obviously they had a much better game plan, tonight's game. So I thought the Spurs were a lot smarter in the way they played, which is what I expected. Knicks up two games, didn't play their best. So I wasn't too surprised. I said this last night on the show before, Tim Murray and I got underway. I said that, it's wishful thinking too, but I said, I think the Spurs win game three, Knicks win game four, Spurs win game five, and the Knicks in six, and that's going to be it. Mm. And I do have this now. It's wishful thinking too, because I bet this series over 5.5 games, but I'm going to make a pretty big series bet on the Knicks here before, game four. I still think the, Knicks are the better team here. Spurs to me, you know, if not a year away, 2 years away, they're close, but they're not there yet. I don't like their half-court offense. There's some things about the Spurs I don't like. And, Dave, you and I talked about this. Wimby was spending way too much time outside the three-point line.
0: Yes.
12: And I did think he was fatigued a little bit in the first two games. You know, he has not played this many games in his career. These are especially high-stress games where he's getting beat up a little bit. Last night, I thought he played much better, but you know, Karl Anthony Towns is probably getting a little bit too much praise after the first two games. Not too surprising mm-hmm. to see after, you know, all that. Everybody was throwing him flowers. But he didn't play so well last night. Had 11 points in 38 minutes and did not make a three. You know, I thought a lot of the things that happened last night were somewhat predictable. Spurs have been a pretty good road team in the playoffs. They're 7-3 on the road. This is the first time since 93 that the road teams won the first three games of the series. I'm going to bet the Knicks in game four. I'm going to bet the Knicks in the series now. I think they're going to be fine. They're going to bounce back and win this thing. The one thing that did surprise me last night, Jensen and Super Dave, is that President Trump actually fell asleep during the game. How can he fall asleep during a game like that?
1: He's been kind of busy. A lot going on there, that's for sure. Hey, speaking of a lot going on, Matt, that has been the case in this Stanley Cup final. Now, I know there are those out there that think it's one of the best ever. I think we need to kind of pump the brakes on that. Has it been theatrical? Has it been outstanding? Yes, but until you get me to Mike Richter and Mark Messier in Game 7 for the Rangers, you get to that echelon, let's kind of understand where we are in the pantheon of excellence. Now, that's going to be the case tonight. If you're Rod Brind'Amour, do you go back to Freddie Anderson to start the game, or do you ride with where Brandon Bussey was outstanding to end Game 3, gave you a chance to win it, albeit you lose in overtime? If you are the head coach, what's your decision in net before puck drop tonight?
12: I'm switching goalies. I'm going with Bussey. And, you know, Frederick Anderson got pulled after, what, the second period Saturday night. And I think his confidence is going to be shaken. And with a goalie like that, in a huge game like this, I think you got to go with the other guy. I would go with Bussey. I think you got to make a switching goal. Sometimes that can be the spark a team's needs, and sometimes it's like the backup quarterback, you know. And I think that would be the move that Brind'Amour would make that would give his team the best chance to win this game. I would not, you know, and I don't think he would get second guessed if he didn't make that move, because Anderson has not been very good in this series. So I don't think you have a lot to lose in terms of, you know, being criticized if you made that move. I lean to the Knights a little bit in game four here. But if the Hurricanes do make the goalie switch, I like that move for them. I think the Knights are going to win the series. I did make a series bet on them before game three. So I like the Knights' chances to win this thing going forward. I don't have a strong opinion here for game four, tonight, but Jensen, I agree with what you said. We're only three games into this. Can we stop talking about it being one of the greatest, or maybe the greatest Stanley Cup final ever? We still got a ways to go here in this series before we can do that. And I think that Rangers Cup win you're talking about, was that 1994? Is that when that was?
0: Yes, it was.
1: It was in the 90s. It was
0: 1994. I remember. Yes.
12: What's
0: ironically,
12: that?
0: That's when the Knicks were in the final that year too, taking on the Rockets. Okay. I think we remember there was some low speed chasers going on in Los Angeles at that very time too, Matt. I think you might remember that.
12: You know what?
0: I want to ask you.
12: That's probably the most memorable Stanley Cup final for me is that 94 with the Rangers. So that's a good recall by you on that. I also want to say props to Braden McNabb. Dave, you know, we've been around really tough athletes, all of us have, throughout our career. How about a guy taking a puck to the face at 85 miles an hour and then coming back to play two games later? How many guys would do that?
0: Yeah. No, and I think if we had an over-under or if we had a yes-no prop, we would have banged the yes because those guys are just built differently. Yep. I don't know how they do it, Matt, but yeah, to see him back out there, and we're not surprised. That's how tough they are. You know, going on out there in Vegas this week, the Brewers are in town. What was it, 15-14 last night while I was sleeping? Unbelievable game for the Brewers to somehow win that one in extras. Matt, what do you make of that? I know there's so much going on in Vegas all the time. Is this getting any kind of traction there for excitement for the A's to eventually come to Vegas as they continue Game 2 tonight in this series?
12: Yeah, I don't know if I would go that far. I don't think people are all that excited about the A's coming to Vegas yet because that's going to be in 28. And right now, obviously, a lot more people care about the Golden Knights and the Raiders. Mm-hmm. But I will say there was a lot of interest in that game last night. I know several people who went to it. I watched it. I mean, a game like that is pretty cool, and that's actually going to help, I think, the anticipation for Major League Baseball here. But I had spoken with a friend who's a sharp gambler, a pro bettor, and he says he's going to play every game in the series this week over the total. And he said that before last night. He's going to bet all six games over. And I said, you know, I don't really disagree with that strategy because I was a few years ago, I went out to that same ballpark. Now, Vegas sits about 2,000 feet above sea level. I think that park's closer to 3,000. It's not Coors Field, but there's altitude, and a lot of times the wind is blowing out. It's coming over the mountains, and it's blowing out. And I was out at a Hawaii UNLV baseball game out there a few years ago, and I think the final score is something like 25-17. And I said, man, that park is a launching pad, and in the middle of the summer, and the later this week, by the way, it's going to be 105 or hotter, so the ball's going to be flying. Total has been adjusted to 12.5 for tonight's game. Now, a lot of times when you have a crazy high-scoring game like that, the next day you're going to get a low-scoring game. I'm not going to play this one over the total at 12.5. I could see, you know, a 5-4 game or something like that. Who knows? But later in the week, when it's hotter out there, I do think you can still bet overs in these games, especially when the Rockies come to town with their poor pitching staff. Keep an eye on that this week because I do think you're going to see more high-scoring games. It's not a fluke what happened here tonight.
1: Matt, over just an auto bet, my friend. As someone who's pitched in Reno for a year or so, trust me, this thing is just going to be a clown show as far as trying to keep the ball in the ballpark. By the way, 914 meters because we are in a World Cup year. And we respect those across the pond. That equates to about 2,766 feet above sea level. That's Summerlin. Hey, any other plays in Major League Baseball for you tonight?
12: Jensen, I'm going to throw this one at you. All right. So I know you watch Paul Skenes closely every time he pitches. He's been shaky lately. Dodgers Pirates in Pittsburgh. Very interesting to me. Skenes, over his last four starts, 20 innings, going about five innings to start. He's allowed 13 earned runs, and he's going up against Lauer for the Dodgers today. I mean, I'm tempted to bet the Pirates, but I wanted to see what you've seen from Skenes because I'm not sure I can pull the trigger on that one.
1: I think your read is correct. Pirates, and don't even look back. I think they get it done against Dodger Blue tonight.
12: All right.
0: Let's go, Skenes. Let's see if we can get some pitching in Vegas. Not likely. Matt, you're the best. Check him out. VSiN Primetime, 7 to 11 p.m. Eastern, right here on the network. We're back talking Stanley Cup game number 4 tonight, right here on.
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1: 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You've got to be 21 years of age or older, available in select states only. And this, we've talked about this contest a lot. And it's a two-phase survivor contest, which is built, obviously, Jensen, around the entirety of the World Cup. So in the group stage phase, select four teams you believe are going to advance to the round of 32. You've done a really good job of handicapping that as the week has gone on. All four of your teams must successfully advance for you to survive into the knockout stage. So it is different from our, shall we say, American football survivor. What do you make of that strategy and what you have to do in order to advance here to try to get your hands on that cool $1 million.
2: Again, very similar in mapping out, if you will, where we do it for the NFL. And again, this is a little bit different where you probably start from that championship match is who do you think ends up meeting there to win the World Cup. You look at the semi-final round and, you know, is there a chance for a dark horse or will the chalk hold? So as I had said yesterday, if I were in this competition, I certainly am not using Spain or France, Argentina to get through. Also, Patrick Maher, remember, telling us we haven't had a repeat winner in the World Cup for some time. So you could use Argentina to get through, but you also remember you might want to hold them because they have a chance to get a little bit deeper. Maybe they don't win it all. So you're looking at teams like, you know, the United States. We would think just on the surface, Dave, if you don't make it into the knockout round, it's an utter failure.
1: Yep. Okay,
2: Germany, also absolutely, another team that, you know, in years past, probably a little bit, you know, better than where they are right now. And then also looking at some upstarts, right? If you're having some thoughts on the Netherlands, Belgium, Norway, who might be a chaos candidate upcoming, shameless plug. Austria is always a solid European side. Colombia is kind of one of those dark horse candidates. So, you know, a lot of factoring in, but mapping it out and kind of seeing where those teams are you think can last the longest, making sure you don't use those to get through into the knockout round.
1: Love a good tease for a chaos candidate. That's coming up a little bit later on in the program here today. You know, I'm looking at these numbers here for Carolina. They're plus $1.50 to win Lord Stanley's Cup. VGK up with 2-1 lead. They're about minus $1.85 in the betting market. The reason why I bring up that series price, Jensen, is if you look at tonight's game four price, Carolina is actually the favorite on the ROAD there in Las Vegas at T-Mobile Arena. $1.09. And what I'm getting at is, especially if Carolina wins tonight, they're probably going to be favored in every game as long as this Stanley Cup final goes. Because if they win tonight as $1.09 betting favorite, they would then have two of the last three, if needed, back home in Raleigh, where clearly they would be the favorites on home ice. I don't care who's between the pipes here for Carolina. Game six would be debatable as to where that number would go. Does that surprise you that the marketplace, even though they're plus $1.50 to win the cup, down 2-1, they're favored tonight and more than likely would be favored in every game going forward?
2: Not a surprise to me. Again, the storylines going in, we've hit on it a little bit, is what will Rod Brind'Amour do in net? Will it be Frederik Andersen? Will it be Brandon Bussey? For what it's worth and however much you want to read into practice, Brandon Bussey was in the crease there when practice began.
1: Oh.
2: It was not Frederik Andersen. So whatever that means, we will wait and see. I think the lineup shuffles too, and for those that have not seen the adjustments Rod Brind'Amour has done in that regard, Seth Jarvis is now with Jordan Staal and Nikolai Ehlers. Sebastian Aho, Andrei Svechnikov is now with Jordan Martinook. William Carrier did practice yesterday. Had an upper body injury because he had to leave game three early, if you remember that. Sounds like he will be available. And then the flip side, Dave, you know, we talk about futures and Conn Smythe. And Mitch Marner has already got 7 points in the series. Eichel, Pavel Dorofeev are really solid so far. I know you joked about it with Mike Palm. They don't want to give the Conn Smythe to Carter Hart, but hey, no, you win the series. And if it were a lower scoring series, maybe you could see more momentum there. It's not, and that kind of is the trend that I'm going to get to here, Dave. I mean, how do you play an under in this series the way it's gone? It just feels like we're destined for 7 or more goals. It just is what it is. I don't have a piece of convincing evidence to play an under. If you do, I would love to hear it. Not that I'm just running to the window to want to play an under here, because I've loved the back and forth and just all these goals in a minute or two's time. But to me, this feels, to answer your initial question around Batley, it feels like another one-goal game. And I would have to agree with Matt Eumanns. It's paying through the nose to take the puck line. But maybe you play an alternate puck line if you are a Vegas backer, and that way, if it is a one-goal game, you get the push if you're into OT. I think that's kind of the way I would go right now headed into tonight.
1: I think what's really interesting about this, as we all focus on the netminder here for Carolina, Brandon Bussey, by the way, is 120-1 to win the Conn Smythe. Guy's only played, you know, two overtime periods in the third period of the game. That's it, and he's already 120-1. To win the Conn Smythe. And Frederick Anderson's 50-1. I've seen 65-1s out there in the marketplace. If he doesn't play tonight or doesn't start tonight and they lose, I don't see how that's plausible for him to win it unless they were down 3-1. He wins the next three games. That could be the pathway there. But we mentioned this in context of Carter Hart, who's 150-1 to win the Conn Smythe. He's given up the same amount of goals as Frederick Anderson in this series. And yet nobody's talking about Aiden Hill for VGK. It's different, isn't it, when you're up 2-1 versus when you're down 2-1, as to the way we look at these two netminders. But they've given up the exact same amount of goals, and nobody's calling for Aiden Hill for VGK. So I do find that interesting. To the victor go the spoils, and to, you know, the team that's down, we go, well, we got to change things. That is interesting to note what you did, who is between the pipes there for the little practice, little shoot around, whatever you want to say. And I know that Rob Brindamore had said, don't put too much stock into that. I kind of do. I do think that's kind of a tell a little bit that they might be going to Bussey tonight. And look, I would think naturally, if Anderson had been back in there, I wanted to take a double dip at Conn Smythe on Anderson. But if he doesn't start tonight, I don't know if that's plausible. So I'm waiting to see who is actually going to start between the pipes. Because if it is Anderson, then I want to buy in at 50, 65-1, whatever the best number that you could find on him for Conn Smythe, because he's going to get the opportunity to get back in there. Remember, he has the record, and this is a playoff edition award, not just for the finals. And he's already set the record for the most shutouts in this very Stanley Cup playoffs. So I think if he got back in there and played well and flip the script, when you look down the board and all these guys, the Taylor Halls and the Stankovens and the Blakes and, you know, the Ehlers, they're all kind of middling in the same pool, in the same price pool. And I would think that long shot that Anderson and the defense gets better in front of and the narrative plays out and they get some unders, that's the way I could get there on a long shot for Frederick Anderson, if you think, one, he's going to play, and two, they can still win. And until I know, one, if he's going to play, I can't play that number.
2: Over 5.5 feels like the best bet tonight. Again, I'm just going to go back and forth here with prove it that you can stop me. And that goes for Carter Hart, too. Again, let's remember, it's a 4-0 lead, Dave. That's a, not that we're ever comfortable in a postseason game in the NHL, but you let a 4-0 lead evaporate. That does not instill confidence in me that you all of a sudden, oh yeah, hey, we're just going to be a 2-1, 3-2. No, sir. This feels over 5.5, over 6, depending on where you're shopping around. I cannot see this being the team that wins it scoring fewer than 3 goals here tonight.
1: You know, it's also interesting because VGK and the series price is $1.85, and right now Mitch Marner is -205 to win the Conn Smythe. I normally don't advocate laying 205. But there is the double chance that if somehow Carolina is still 1-7 and Marner, who had a hat trick in game 3, is points leader for them throughout this Stanley Cup playoffs, And it's nondescript on the Carolina side, and we've seen this happen recently with Edmonton and Connor McDavid winning the Conn Smythe. I think there's a play, possibly, for Mitch Marner, even if they didn't win, to still get in the winner's circle for that Conn Smythe at -205. Not necessarily a bad bet. Double chance if VGK wins, you know he's going to get it. And even if they lose, he might still get it. That is a real possibility. Okay, gents, we have a lot to get to. We're going to hear from Coach Mike Brown. What about the officiating, shall we say, that we saw in Game 3? Can we really pinpoint that as a reason why the Knicks lost? We'll discuss that next right here on VSiN by the Books.
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8: You served behind the desk.
9: You served in combat.
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0: Top of the hour to VSiN by the books. Dave Ross right here at the Mint Gaming Hall. Franklin, Kentucky, our closer, Jens Lewis, back home in Cleveland, Ohio. Greg Peterson going to join the program this hour to get his Major League Baseball best bets. Chris Meany is going to join us in the next hour to talk all things Stanley Cup Final Game 4 tonight back in Las Vegas. And Brian Dunseth is going to join the program, played in the MLS for 9 years, going to break down the World Cup. We'll be on the pitch starting on Thursday. But all eyes were front and center on New York City. Boy, has this been a boon for the league to have the Knicks back in Madison Square Garden and the Spurs and the superstar and Victor Wembanyama. That's where we begin our highlights and headlines.
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0: Adam Silver is a very happy man today. This series is going to get extended. You're going to get at least a game 5 back in San Antonio. That's what the Spurs at least made sure would be possible, with a comeback after being down 7 at halftime, rallying in the second half and pulling out a 115-111 victory. So cash all those Spurs money line tickets if you had those, plus the points and those overs finally cashed for the first time in this series. Jensen, before we break it down, the head coach, Mike Brown, he did take umbrage a little bit with the officiating, and there's some points that I think we could back Coach Brown up on. Let's hear from the head coach after this Game 3 loss.
2: First of all, I want to make sure I get something clear. Coach Mitch Johnson and the Spurs, they won the game tonight. They came and took the game. But I will say this, I never thought I'd be in the NBA Finals and see a team get 24 free throw attempts in the second half to another team's 8. And I don't think I complain much about officials or, you know, the fairness when it comes to the free throw attempts. San Antonio is a great team. They're a great team. Okay? It's going to lower our odds big time. Big time. If we play game 4 and in the second half they get 24 free throw attempts to our 8. And maybe we were fouling. Maybe we were fouling. But they fouled too.
0: Okay, he's going to get fined. He's gonna get fined. He can't criticize the officials. We know that. So he's gonna get something in the mailbox. I think that will be coming. I agree with him. I got to say that, Jensen, because you saw the shots. They were taking runs at Jalen Brunson. Well, there was one in the first quarter where Wemby absolutely bows Jalen Brunson, completely missed. And look, sometimes you miss calls. So I don't want to be too harsh in the officiating there. But I think Coach Brown laid it out perfectly. That is quite the disparaging numbers in the second half, when and where the game was decided in that second half. So, yeah, he's not saying that they didn't foul, but I think the point is he felt like it was happening on both sides and it wasn't being called on both sides.
3: 10 more free throws for San Antonio in the game than the New York Knicks. But here's a discrepancy, and this is where Coach Brown is justified. 24 of the 32 attempts from the Spurs for the game came in the final stanza. And so that's where you can kind of say, all right, here, okay. And hey, for what it's worth, Spurs went 25 of 32. There's your difference, right? 4-point win. Yep. Knicks went 18 for 22 at the charity stripe. All in all, Dave, I think we find a bounce back. The Knicks felt a little jittery at the beginning, even though they were up 7 at half. But credit where it's due. Adjustments at halftime for Mitch Johnson. It finally happened. Yes, they ride, I think, a bit more of the transition game. Points off turnovers. They won that battle 21-7. So self-inflicted wounds, too, by the Knicks allowed the Spurs to continue to hang around and find a way to come back. Got to look in your own backyard as well. They got to clean it up, making sure they take care of the ball.
0: Yeah, I think it's a great point. And also, I think Mike Brown agrees with you. He's not saying that's what cost them the game. He's just perplexed at the way that game was called and would like to see it called both ways if it's going to be that physical. And it was physical, right? It was physical from the jump. We saw that. And I think we were like, hey, you gotta clean that stuff up, and it can't be one-sided. And I think that's the way the coach saw that, even though he did give credit to the Spurs for winning game three. How about the Hurricanes tonight? They need to deadlock this series. You would think at two games apiece. It's going to be tough road to hoe in Las Vegas for game four tonight after a wild one Saturday night. And again, in that immortal Jack Buck call, I don't believe what I just saw. I mean, it was still one of those games for the ages that we saw. Are we going to have a series for the ages? To be determined, but it's got all the makings of one, Jensen. I think you're looking at the over tonight. There are some sixes out there. If you find five and a halves, that might be the way to go. I have not dived in there yet. I mean, eventually I do think we're going to get one of those tight nail-biter games. I mean, they've all been nail-biters in one-goal affairs, but a low-scoring nail-biter. You don't see that possibly happening tonight, correct?
3: I can't, and I don't care who's in goal for Carolina. If it is Brandon Bussey and they do make the switch, or we go right back to Frederick Anderson, if anything, if it's Frederick Anderson, I feel more emboldened, because now you're going to be a little on skates, if you will, mentally. He's going to be still in the Lions' den there. It's not like you're headed back home to Raleigh and you have the home faithful to back you up. So let's all remember, Carter Hart did give up those goals. It was a 4-0 lead. And, oh, my God, all of a sudden. Yeah, just remember, I haven't seen, counselor, enough evidence presented to pass a verdict that an under is the correct judgment here. So the over 5.5, over 6 is still where I would go tonight.
0: I've got a comp for Frederick Anderson right now. Lucas Ursig, the closer for the Royals. Like, I'm giving you the ball. I need you to potentially get these final three outs. It's dicey, Jensen. Every time you go out there, it's dicey. I need you to be better. So you know I've got a lot of stakes in the Royals this year, not looking so good. Looking better for Guns Up in Lubbock these days, because Brendan Sorsby is going to be able to play quarterback. It does appear a Texas judge said, not so fast. That injunction, you can go ahead and play. You're going to miss two games. They're against really challenged schools, shall we say. I don't think they're going to have a lot of resistance for Texas Tech in games one and two. And then Sorsby will be eligible to play. Jensen, I feel like this one, like the levee has broken in college football, and I don't know that the genie ever goes back in the bottle now.
3: Catastrophic for the ruling. Dave, we're seeing athletic directors from Georgia and Nebraska immediately pivot and tell their head coaches in all sport, not just football, in all sports, do not schedule Texas Tech immediately moving forward. I appreciate when we get some coaches that don't want to be named give quotes. This one might be an all-timer after the ruling yesterday. Dave, this from an aghast, great vocabulary word, aghast Big 12 coach. Quote, if this is the precedent, then I owe it to my players to bring in people from Las Vegas to teach us how to gamble. Then collectively, we need to decide which games we will play hard in to cover the spread and which ones we won't. I'm supposed to do what's best for my players, and in that case, they would be able to make a lot of money betting on our games. That's the precedent for me. Oh, no notes. Fantastic. Because now, what the hell are we doing? Dave, what? I mean, I might as well make a comeback to college. I got a year eligibility left. I might as well go back and give up 8 runs in the first inning, cash the over. This is ridiculous that this even happened. Hey, you connect the dots. It's a panel of judges or a judge that was from Lubbock. It's home cooking there, but it is catastrophic for the sport and for college athletics moving forward.
0: I don't know which Big 12 football coach said that. Could it be a Rich Rodriguez at Michigan? Could it be a Scott Frost? I know it's not Deion Sanders because he'd put his name on it. I think Deion would openly say that and have no problem. He would not be anonymous with that quote. I think it's a fantastic quote. And Veasan, hey, we're happy to help if you guys. No, we're kidding. Don't do that, college football. We've already gone down the road in the path of no return at this point. We're still on Brissett watch out there, the other desert in Arizona. He did attend mandatory minicamps, still trying to get that new contract done. I did not think this would be the storyline around Arizona with their bevy of picks, and you're getting younger, you got a new head coach. But this does seem to be the talk right now in Arizona. And look, one thing does not look like the other. When you look at the NFC West, you have behemoths everywhere with San Francisco, the reigning defendings in Seattle, and the preseason favorite now in the Rams. And then there are the Cardinals. And, Jensen, this is what we're talking about with the Cardinals.
3: This feels like the agent getting in his ear and say, you're under contract. No need to push this any further. All right, we played the hand. It didn't work. Let's go back in. You know, injuries happen all the time. Go out, ball out as much as you can. You're going to be in a different jersey sometime in this 2026 season.
0: Peyton Manning voice. Omaha, Omaha. We got eight that are going to Omaha, and you know what this is like. You were there last year. When these kids get there, Jensen, is it going to be that different environment? And which one of the eight do you think will be able to handle it the best?
3: Yeah, so this is a really intriguing stat here. Rob Anderson, great friend of the show. Couple of trends for you if you are looking to play some of these teams in the futures market. They've 40 of the last 44 Men's College World Series champions won their first game in Omaha. So you can wait till after Friday and Saturday to see who is in those 1-0 games respectively. Also emboldening for you, 33 of the last 35 Men's College World Series champions have won their second game in Omaha. So if you want to look and see who those 2-0 teams are, that's a great way to do it. And then finally, 29 of the last 35 Men's College World Series champions have started 2-0 in Omaha. So some trends there. Again, if you don't want to jump in pre-flop, totally understand it. I would say if you're looking for value, West Virginia at plus 750 just in their bracket. I still have a 60-1 on Ole Miss to win it all ticket available. And it is all SEC all the time on the right side of the bracket. We will break it down in earnest in Daily Diamond upcoming later in the show.
0: On the heels of the Shoresby news, I saw Tyrann Mathieu, the Honey Badger, was lobbying for eligibility. Maybe you should lobby to go back to Morgantown. I think they'd take you as a closer and get you back out there. You still have eligibility. Greg Peterson is eligible to talk baseball. He's going to do it next right here on VSiN.

0: later this year.
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10: 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Joins us now on the Progressive Guest Line. And, Greg, I know that a lot of your social life has been really front and center here lately. With all the sporting events going on right now in Las Vegas, how about just could you find somebody to maybe take to the ball game and go up there and see the Brewers and the A's while they're in town? Would you consider that? I think that'd be a fun first date.
11: Hey, I had a lot of work to do yesterday. We had to get out our first conference preview in college basketball, the America East Conference preview. It's now up. It's uploaded for everyone's listening consumption, whether you're listening in June, July. I want to be able to keep those evergreen. And for two, I actually thought I might need to drive up to Las Vegas ballpark because with the way that the Brewers were running out of arms, I have a Brewers jersey.
10: Goodness.
11: I was saying, hey, Pat Murphy, I am 25 minutes away. If I really step on it 20 minutes, if you need someone for the 14th inning, the 15th inning to save the bullpen, I'm your man right here. I keep myself in shape, so I'm not too far away. Pat Murphy, unfortunately, did not give me that phone call last night or for those of you listening out there on the East Coast this morning.
12: Very good, buddy. I'm interested where you got the Binghamton Bearcats in that America East preview in college basketball. Just saw them in Morgantown.
11: We're first middle of the conference.
12: Yeah, hey, baseball prowess, they're the king of the castle. So we'll see how they do on the hardwood here upcoming this year. Speaking of king of the castle, that's usually been where we are with Paul Skeens when he takes the mound for the Pittsburgh Pirates. Up against the defending champs, a pretty good series about to get underway at PNC Park. Handicap it for us tonight, some value perhaps on Skeens and where the Pirates might be tonight.
11: Yeah, how often are you going to find Paul Skeens in a home game right around or pick him against a guy like an Eric Lauer? Like, I could understand if this was Yoshinobu Yamamoto, if this was like someone at peak health, like a Blake Snell or something like that, who's obviously on the injured list.

0: got this game as a pick-up with Eric Lauer on the mound, who's giving up 2.5 home runs per nine innings, over 3 walks per nine, and the Pirates, they lead the big leagues in run creation with 5.7 runs per game. Have the last few starts been a little bit up and down for Paul Skeens? Sure, but I mean, this is as big of a pitching mismatch in a pick-up game as you're going to find. With the Dodgers, obviously great offense, they've been a top-5 team in terms of run creation. They're averaging more than a full run per game away from home rather than at home, so a 7.5 is something that I can vouch for on the over, but at some point you just need to look at the starting pitchers and be like, yeah, this is an absolute massive mismatch, even though Lauer has been better since joining the Dodgers than he was with the Blue Jays. Took a shot here on the Pirates on the money line. Just a offer that I can't refuse of Paul Skeens getting like a -105 against Eric Lauer at home.
1: Yeah, you know what? I'm going to go down with you on that one too, Greg, because if you go down with the ship on Paul Skeens, I'll take my chances there against Eric Lauer. I'm right there with you at that price point. You got to nibble there. How about the Mariners and the Orioles tonight in Charm City? And I keep waiting for the Orioles to kind of make a move in the AL East with the Yankees and Rays kind of, I don't want to say sputtering, but giving you opportunities for other teams to jump in. What about today? It might not be the day that they start to make that turnaround.
0: Yeah, I don't think so, because Logan Gilbert has been really good on the road. Logan Gilbert throughout his career has typically been a little bit of a better pitcher at home, and you'll find that with most of the Seattle Mariners, because for the Mariners, they've got one of the most pitcher-friendly environments in all of baseball. This year for Logan Gilbert away from home, less than 0.4 home runs allowed per nine innings, a sub-1 ERA at home. The ERA is above a 5 with 2.4 home runs away from, or 2.4 home runs per nine innings at home, so he's been a much better pitcher when he's been away from home. Bullpen, total mismatch here as well. For the Mariners, top 8 team in terms of bullpen ERA. These guys like Edward Bizzardo, Jose Ferrer, Matt Brash are all give you a sub-350 ERA. For the Orioles, this has been a bottom 8 team in terms of bullpen ERA, so have to have a lot of trepidation there. For the Orioles, it's a much better offense when they've been at home rather than away from home. And for Seattle, they've had some struggles when they've been at the plate this far this season. Having Cal Raleigh on the injury list has been hurting them quite a bit. And Trevor Rogers, I do believe he's better than that north of 6 ERA would indicate. So that total of 8.5 to 9, I like the under, but do think that the Mariners go out there, get the job done here, trusting Logan Gilbert at that -115 on the money line.
2: All right, another American League matchup here in my neck of the woods, Greg. The Guardians unable to get past the Yankees in the series opener yesterday. High-scoring affair between these two teams, considering it was Gavin Williams on the mound for Cleveland. They're not able to get it home. More of the same here for the Bronx Bombers. Do they go ahead and win the series tonight in maybe a lower-scoring affair?
0: Yep, and for the Yankees, they've got Gerrit Cole now on the bump, who in the 3 starts since he's returned, he's given up 1.5 home runs per 9 innings, but it's a Guardians team that has continued to be a bottom 9 team in terms of run creation, home runs on a per at-bat basis. For Cole, I think that he's going to pick up a little bit of steam with that swing and miss stuff as well. Main reason why he's currently stuck at 7 strikeouts per 9 innings, he only had 2 strikeouts in that first start. Last 2 starts, he's been a little bit better, and for the Guardians, Clayton Tsitsipas's been able to come along for the ride. He's got a 4.92 ERA, but a closer to 4.30 fielding independent. So the total I like to the under. For the Yankees going into yesterday, they were averaging less than 4 runs per game without Aaron Judge in the fold. The Yankees actually have the lower bullpen ERA, though, because for the Guardians, they're always famous for having a great bullpen, all these guys. But now with Eric Sobrowski on the injury list, that really hurts them. Hunter Gaddis, he's been getting going a little bit. He's been dealing with injury all season long as well. But this is, again, one of those games where you got a big pitching mismatch with the starters, Slade Cecone going up against Gerrit Cole. I think that Cole goes out there, gets the job done, and for the Yankees, unlike in past years without Aaron Judge, they now have a star that's still able to carry them. Ben Rice has put up great numbers this year. 400 on base, 16-plus home runs. Cody Bellinger is able to move line. Paul Goldschmidt is partying like it's like 2018 at this point. So, like the Yankees on the money line and that total to the under.
1: Let's stay in New York because don't look now. All right, you can look. Metropolitan starting to play some better baseball, opening up a series against the Cardinals today. And the Cardinals have been surprising. I keep waiting for them to kind of slip up and go by the wayside, and they're not disappearing so far here in June. What happens in the first of 3 here at Citi Field today?
0: Perhaps that slippage is starting, though, for the Cardinals, because if you look since May 1st, they have been a bottom 6 offense in terms of run creation. And for Freddy Peralta, 9.3 strikeouts per 9 innings is actually a career low for him. That's how good of a swing and miss pitcher he is. Posting up solid 3.63 ERA And for Dustin May, his ERA is above a 450. He's been much better than this. 0.7 home runs, 2.6 walks per nine innings. But let's say it's even up with these two pitchers. Got a Mets bullpen that has actually been really good. These guys like Austin Warren, Oscar Brisbane, Brooks Raley, they're all giving you a sub-3 ERA. After a rough start to the season, Luke Weaver has come along for the ride. Really, the lone guy I don't trust for the Mets right now is Devin Williams. I think that he's just been shot ever since he gave up that home run to Pete Alonso in the playoffs a few seasons ago. But for the Cardinals, they've been below average, 16th in the league in terms of their bullpen ERA. Does feel like that offense is really starting to go downward. As we know, for the New York Mets, the offense just really hasn't been able to get going all season long. So I think that you've got some value here on that 8 to the under. But I think that the Mets, they also get the job done. Seeing that right around minus 130, took a shot on them on the money line.
2: All right, we got a high-scoring affair out there in Las Vegas. We usually get them when we go back to Coors Field, and I think we might be intrigued by the total here between the Cubs and the Rockies. Dare we say, Greg, we got a chance for an under in the Mile High City, or can we find more offense there from a beleaguered pitching staff on both sides?
0: I'm going to look at the under here, mainly because the Rockies aren't really putting up runs at home. Like with Coors Field, it's got the highest ballpark factor in terms of being able to generate runs. That's aside from Las Vegas, because after last night, man, they really hooked out those offenses yesterday, and I had to make a few adjustments with that total as well, because I thought, oh, Kyle Harrison, total of 11 plus, I'm going to take a shot on the under. And boy, Kyle Harrison did not last very long, but Colin Ray has been okay here. For the Cubs, I'm not going to say he's been great. He hasn't been awful, though. Right around about a 450-some-odd ERA, giving up about 1.3 home runs per nine innings. But for the Rockies, they've only got one guy on the roster healthy right now because Mickey Moniak is on the injury list. That's been able to give you over nine home runs. Hunter Goodman, he has been a good man for the team, but past that, the bottom of the lineup hasn't been great. And for the Cubs, I've noticed this. Like, they've got a lot of guys that get on base. They're still a top-10 team in terms of run creation. This team is brain dead with hitting with men in scoring position. Like, if you've watched this team last few weeks, it's like, what are these guys doing? Like, all you need to do is put the ball in play. Just get a sacrifice fly or something like that. They have no idea how to drive men in. So that total of 12, I just feel like it's a little bit too high with the Rockies obviously struggling a little bit with the bullpen, but I'm going to take my chances here with the under with the way the Cubs are hitting with men in scoring position.
1: I was reliably told that Craig Counsell was a big-time upgrade over my namesake there in Chicago. I don't know if that's the case. Reds-Padres tonight out there in San Diego. Greg, about 20 seconds to go here. What do we like? Can Cincinnati eke one out on the road?
0: I'm on to Cincinnati. I'm taking a shot here on the money line. I have a guy in Lucas Giolito who's getting 7 walks to 5.9 strikeouts per 9 innings. When you're giving up more walks than you're getting strikeouts, not going so well there. Reds are about minus 115, minus 120. Chase Burns has been rolling, so give me the Reds here on the money line.
1: He's going to be going for a run in Las Vegas. You should listen to his podcast, The Baseball Betting Show, right here on VSiN. Give him a follow, GU_81. Greg, appreciate the info as always. We're talking freedom! 250 UFC next right here on VSiN by the Books.
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8: My name is Emma. 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
1: 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Dave Ross, Jensen Lewis here with you. Going to break down a big card that's coming up every single day here on the show. We're going to break down one fight in particular. Of course, we're going to have Reed Kuhn on tomorrow. We're going to have Lou Finicaro, as we do each and every Friday, to break down this massive card. Jensen, that's where we're going to begin today's edition of the Daily Docket.
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1: Please like and subscribe to the VSiN by the Books podcast. You can get my breakdown of the main, the co-main event of Ciryl Gane, and that was a play I gave out yesterday at -$1.10, the Frenchman over Alex Pereira. I'm going to bet with my head, not my heart there. Now this one, Sean O'Malley, the Sugar Show, is back in there against Ayman Zahabi. These are all on the main card here. This is Sunday night, by the way, for Freedom 250. It's going to be 100 degrees with the humidity. It's going to be in the 90s in D.C. You actually have to factor in the weather a little bit on Sunday here for Freedom 250. Now, I look at this fight, And I go, how do I want to play this? I don't want to give out minus 410 here on this show or any show in the network, right? But should Sean O'Malley, the question is, be that big a favorite against Ayman Zahabi? And I got to be honest with you, Jensen, I think he is. I think he should be that big a favorite against Zahabi. Now, if you don't know who Zahabi is, he's a Canadian, and there would be nothing more than Canada that they would love for Ayman Zahabi to come to the White House in front of the President of the United States and have a Canadian beat the American right there at Freedom 250. It's not going to happen. And the reason why it's not going to happen is Ayman Zahabi, who's a very slick boxer, a very slick striker, a very slick fighter, is fighting maybe the slickest guy that the UFC has. How is he going to out-slick Slick? I don't think he can do it. So Sean O'Malley, I think this is a perfect showcase for Sean in a fight that I don't feel like he feels like he can be hurt. I think the guys that give Sean O'Malley problems are guys like Petr Yan, who's going to give everybody a problem, and a guy like certainly like Merab Dvalishvili, who's going to be taking you down and looking to, if not finish you, at least control you on the ground. I don't think he has those fears with a guy like Ayman Zahabi. To that point, Zahabi has been in the UFC since 2019. You know how many finishes he has? Two. That's it. Everything else has been decision, decision, decision, decision. He's a decision fighter. That's perfect for a guy like Sean O'Malley. So I'm not going to, again, advocate to lay 410, but I will be using Sean O'Malley in parlay pieces. One other thing I want to point out, because totals are starting to populate now. They've been out there. They kind of come down, go back up on the market. I'm seeing here 2.5 for this three-round fight. And if you don't want to lay the 410 on Sean O'Malley, I understand that. You could look to the over in this fight at minus $2 if you like the total here. I don't see any way that Zahabi is going to finish Sean O'Malley. So is the inverse true? Can Sean O'Malley finish Ayman Zahabi? And normally if you give me a $4 favorite, you'd like to have that prospects. Yeah, because his timing is still elite. Maybe a counter-striker as good as Sean O'Malley is as a counter-striker, one of the best that we're going to have. Sure, your speed can sometimes be a real weapon in there, but I don't see a whole lot of finishing potential in this fight. I think it's O'Malley via points and or play the over at minus $2 here, 2.5. I think it's going to be a slick boxing match. It should be fun to watch while it stays standing, and it should stay standing for 15 minutes. Again, parlay piece for Sean O'Malley, play the over 2.5 at minus $2. I wouldn't play that separate. I'd look for a partner to get that down to around even money, but that's the way I'd attack the Sugar Show. Sorry, Canada, you're not going to have a victor here at the White House on Sunday night. I see one-way traffic for the Sugar Show, Sean O'Malley. So again, going to have right now Ciryl Gane's in pocket at minus $1.10. O'Malley's a parlay piece, and I'll be looking to play that over at minus $2. Jensen will continue the breakdowns as the week goes. It's a really interesting card, but there are some really big spreads that we're seeing for this Sunday night card, so we have to find different ways to attack it.
2: Would there be a possibility with the NBA Finals, and let's even take the Stanley Cup in Game 4 tonight, would you advocate for people, and I realize this is going to have to transpire over a handful of days, if you like anything tonight and parlay it with Sean O'Malley on Sunday, or even, I know you want to go back to the Knicks, play the Knicks money line and the Sean O'Malley for a plus price.
1: Love that idea. That's absolutely a good way to do it. And again, a little bit more bold would be to take that over 2.5 at minus $2 instead of the O'Malley at $4. But I just don't see a lot of danger right now on the O'Malley side. So again, not advocating to lay it straight. I think, Jensen, you always come up with great ideas how to shorten those numbers and find a dance partner. I have no problem tying up my money for a couple days here and hopefully get the Knicks in pocket tomorrow night in a Game 4. And then play the O'Malley side on Sunday night. I think that's a perfect way to play that. We'll break down the entire main card here as we go this week here on VSiN by the Books. But do we have a big one tonight? Obviously, Game 4 in the Stanley Cup Final here back in Las Vegas. And again, the question is going to be who's going to be in the net here for Carolina. We know who's in the nets here for VGK, and all the questions about Frederik Andersen, we're not asking those of Carter Hart. And yet, Jensen, he's been kind of shaky in spots, 3 goals in 39 seconds in the third period on Saturday night. He's not getting the focus because they're up 2-1.
2: Yeah, and I can understand that that will be one of the storylines should Carolina get out to an early lead. It's like, oh, we spent all this time on how it should be Frederik Andersen, should it be Brandon Bussey, and then, oh, by the way, don't forget, This should have been a comfortable 4-0, maybe a 4-1 win for Vegas. No, sir. We had extra time to try and get this one across the line. Vegas wins, and all's well that ends well. Buddy, I'll go back, and for people just joining us, there is no evidence that's been presented to me on either side that tells me that this scoring is going to be abbreviated and or slow down tonight. I think the best play is an over 5.5. I'm comfortable still with an over 6. It just feels like we are destined for 7 goals, if not more. And I do think that Vegas keeps it tight. So there's another idea for your Sean O'Malley parlay piece, my friend. Take the 1.5 with Vegas. You know, if you're laying 265, might as well try and find a parlay piece with that. If that's the case, I think that's another great way to attack this game as well.
1: And another way that I was just thinking about, because again, when you love doing these cross-board parlays, and they've been very profitable, we talked about this earlier in the program here, Mitch Marner at -205. Again, normally we wouldn't advocate laying 205. Well, play that with Sean O'Malley on Sunday night, because I do think you have a double chance here that even if VGK loses with the kind of, I don't want to say insurmountable, because nothing is insurmountable if VGK doesn't hoist the cup. But if it goes 7, it's nondescript on the Carolina side. I do think you could have the losing team win the Conn Smythe. And it's that idea that with the NBA finals, because it's just the final and it's not the totality of the postseason, it's really hard to get that. You're just not probably going to see that, where a losing member of the NBA finals can win that MVP. But it does happen more often in hockey, and we just saw it with Connor McDavid a couple of years ago. And he looked so distraught, by the way, when Connor McDavid won the Conn Smythe, because his team didn't win the cup. It's almost like he didn't want it. I'm sure Mitch Marner wouldn't necessarily want it if they didn't win, say, in 7. But Jensen, this series goes 7. He's already got a hat trick in this series alone. Some helpers as well. I could see the case where VGK does not win the cup, and yet Mitch Marner still at 205 could get that ticket home. Do you see it that way, or do you think it'd have to come from the winning team?
2: Boy, good. Again, it would have to be how this transpires. 7 points already for Mitch Marner. So, again, he's leading in that category. It feels like he's been inundated in every part of how Vegas has been able to win, even in comeback style. I mean, if he gets to a certain threshold of points, Dave, maybe that is okay. He is clearly the best player. And remember, Conn Smythe, that is the cumulative effect here of the entirety of the postseason. So what he's done here in the Stanley Cup final thus far has added on to what has already been a really outstanding postseason period.
1: Yeah, and that's why, again, if you can parlay those maybe with an O'Malley, I would take that shot in the Mitch Marner side here, because I do think there's a good double chance there that he gets that done. As far as tonight goes, and I hear you on that total, there are some sixes out there. You probably want, if you're looking to the over, you can certainly search for 5.5s. They should be available depending on your book that are out there. You're seeing 6 on your screen right now if you're watching on FanDuel Sports Network. And again, Carolina is favored here at -$1.09. And I do believe, especially if they win tonight, Jensen, clearly they'd be favored back home in a game 5. And depending on how that result went, they could be favored the rest of the way, depending how long this series goes. And remember, on the series price, you get Carolina right now +$1.50. Interesting food for thought there. When we come back, let's break into the Daily Diamond and see if there's any teams that might upset the apple cart now that we know the Great Eight that are going to Omaha for the College World Series. That's next right here on VSiN by the Books.
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22: 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That is what it means to be a Marine. 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
1: We are back, VSiN by the Books. Good to have Chris Meany join us in the next hour to break down Game 4 of the Stanley Cup Finals. And then we're going to have Brian Dunseth, who knows Team USA inside and out, to break down what we're going to see on the pitch for the Americans starting on Friday. Of course, the World Cup gets underway on Thursday. But right now, Jensen, you are there in Morgantown, and now West Virginia is moving on to Omaha for the College World Series. Let's begin right there in today's edition of the Daily Diamond. Then there were eight going to Omaha. Jensen, when you see the numbers associated with these teams that are remaining here, any big surprises to you? And we see that North Carolina right now is the short number with Georgia on the odds board.
2: So for people not familiar with how it works, double elimination format in Omaha, and the eight teams are separated into two four-team brackets. On Friday, we will get Troy and West Virginia in one matchup. Ole Miss and North Carolina will be the nightcap. Winners of those games will match up against each other in the 1-0 game, and the losers will be in an elimination game. Dave, the brackets go every other day, so Friday's teams will play then again on Sunday. Saturday's games, where it's Oklahoma, Alabama, Texas, and Georgia, they will play on Saturday and then again on Monday. As it pertains to the futures, and if you want to try and kind of handicap it a little bit, it is basically the SEC on the right side of the or the bottom part of the bracket. That's Oklahoma, Alabama, Texas, and Georgia. I agree that North Carolina and Georgia are tied as the shortest shots. Texas just a tick behind both of them at 3-1. I think you're going to get a bludgeoning between the SEC teams against each other. If you're looking for some value on that side, I think Oklahoma at 16-1. I'm not saying they're going to get out of the bracket, Dave, but certainly an opportunity to monetize. If they win game one, then you have some great plus money price opportunities to be able to have whatever team comes back there between Texas and Georgia. So I do like where Oklahoma sits from a pitching perspective. I mentioned to you for West Virginia, I said it a couple weeks ago, if you were able to find them in double digits and at a pretty healthy one, the bracket just sets up, when we got into the Super Regional round, even better. Troy is nothing to kind of sniff at, and I think that they are going to be, with Skylar Meade leading the way. They got a lot of swag, Dave. There's a lot of attitude with that team. They really embody their head coach. But it is an uphill battle against what feels like a team of destiny in West Virginia. The Mountaineers right now in game one to get underway on Friday afternoon. You got to lay 210 on the money line. Come back on Troy is plus $1.60. So a lot of that predicated on how well West Virginia is playing right now. I do have a 60-1 future alive on Ole Miss, and I will kind of wait to see. I would imagine for North Carolina, it's Jason DeCaro who ends up going for them in game one. We'll see what Mike Bianco, head coach of Ole Miss, does for their pitching probables. The uniqueness, Dave, is you're not playing every day. So if you have elite starting pitching, that is a great team to back because you're going to get the off days with the elimination games and how those first handful of games will present itself. So if you're not in on the futures market yet, Oklahoma at 16-1 would be interesting. And I would fully advocate West Virginia, still awesome value there at plus 750 as well.
1: I know my mom was excited to see you in Morgantown last week. And again, moving on here to take that atmosphere on the road. They're going to travel well, right? That the Mounties will be showing up in full force in Omaha?
2: I would say the Golden Blue are one of the favorites at Rocco's for the shot challenge. Now, a lot of that, too, you got to be around. You got to win, Dave. Yeah. You got to win to stay there for the full 2 weeks. So I think Georgia, probably the primary competition, at least on paper. Ole Miss will be pretty good. But, man, no LSU, no Arkansas this year. I would say West Virginia, a very nice consolation prize for business there at Rocco's across from the stadium.
1: Almost heaven indeed. Let's get to the Major League slate here. And the Yankees, it feels like all these games, are, of course, they're important. We talk about it all the time, that the games in April mean the same as they do in September. And now we're in June, and you don't have Aaron Judge for a while, and you get one on the road yesterday in extra innings here of the Pinstripers. And now you get Garrett Cole back in the bump here today. So early returns for Garrett, and his return a little bit bumpy here, Jensen. What do you expect to make out of the right-hander for today and going forward?
2: I don't have a real feel on where this Guardians-Yankees game is. If I were leaning one way or another, just kind of where the numbers sit at the moment, I would say that maybe an over on the total of 8-8. It was a pretty big shootout yesterday, 7-5, maybe a little bit more run production than anticipated with that pitching matchup, especially with Gavin Williams on the mound with the Guardians. I did get to a couple of places. Let's start with the best team in baseball. The Atlanta Braves on the road in the South Side against the Chicago White Sox. That is Grant Holmes against Eichert, who's going to get the ball for the Chicago White Sox. Road favorites really have been kind of par for the course here for Atlanta. They're 19-8 this year as a road favorite. Would definitely be backing them. That's an official play for me, minus $1.40. Atlanta on the road, series opener. By the way, my broadcast partner from the regional round, Tom Hart, going to be on the call for that one for Braves Vision with great friend of the program, C.J. Nitkowski. So that will be an official play. Braves minus $1.40 at Chicago, playing the White Sox there at Wrigley Field. I would also, I'm going to be oppo here on Greg Peterson, looking at home underdogs. And Baltimore has been one of the best teams, if not the best. I think they are the best percentage-wise here for the American League side. 10-5, Dave, Baltimore is when they are a home underdog, and that'll be the case tonight as it will be Logan Gilbert against Trevor Rogers. So I will jump on. I got plus $1.12 at Novig here this morning. Orioles money line against the Mariners. I do like the situational spot for Trevor Rogers to bounce back. I think the Orioles are going to find a way. It was a high-scoring affair yesterday. Don't know if that'll be the case again today, but I do like the O's with that plus money price as a home dog here tonight at Camden Yards.
1: Allow me to redirect, Counselor. What, as a pitcher, are you looking for to see out of Gerrit Cole and, dare I say, Paul Skenes, who's on the bump today against the Dodgers, and this has not been the same Paul Skenes that we're accustomed to? Is there anything? Obviously, Gerrit Cole is returning from injury. What are you seeing or what are you looking for from those two normally guys that we just trust in the marketplace?
2: Cole's fine. Again, it's more about where the Yankees are. I mean, it's 81% of bets, 81% of money just from the number side of it, and it's a really short price. I was kind of shocked, Dave. $1.34 for Gerrit Cole
1: right.
2: and the Yankees on the road. It almost feels like you're stealing to take some money there. So I think that would probably be the side for me. Mentioned it before, I think it's a bounce-back spot here for Paul Skenes. And the public running to bet the Dodgers here at this point, and I'm kind of shaking my head. It's Eric Lauer against the Pittsburgh Pirates. That's I would not want to be backing at basically a coin flip. Give me the better pitcher. Give
1: right.
2: me the home team. Feels like the Pirates would be the side there. Speaking of backing the home team, when we look at the Marlins and the Diamondbacks, Marlins as a home favorite this year, an intriguing club, 14-6. Maybe not what you would have expected, Dave, considering on the surface, you know, you look, oh, it's the Marlins. They've been really good. They're actually the second best team, and I would say they're the best team because they've had more instances. 20 times they've been a home dog, Dave, 14 out of 20 that they have won. That's good for 70% win percentage, but they will be a home, I'm sorry, they're a home favorite. Let me retract that.
1: Yep.
2: 20 times they've been a home favorite. They are 14-6 as a home favorite, which they will be tonight. That's a great spot to back. 70% win percentage. I would say that against Zach Gallen, kind of right for the taking here. And even though the Diamondbacks, as a road dog, that has been a spot to attack them. They are 8-15. 8-15 Arizona is a road dog. So this sets up really well for a Marlins money line play. I got them at -$1.19, seeing some prices out there, -$1.25 at Circa. So three money line plays so far tonight. Orioles +$1.12, Marlins -$1.19, Braves -$1.40.
1: You might recall that the Marlins were my big long shot for most wins in the month of May that did not get home, and now they're off to a great start in June. I really do like this baseball team. That's the bottom line here with the Fighting Fish. They do have a lot of fight in them. I did play long shots for the Metropolitans and Royals. They're off to good starts for the month of June, hanging in the fight. Way too early to start to project as to whether or not that we could monetize those things down the road. But Freddie Peralta back in the bump today against Dustin May of the Cardinals, and Mets are about $1.31 betting favorites there. And the Royals with Stephen Kolek back in the bump here has been pretty good, actually, against Nathan Eovaldi. +$1 on the Royals side here. You got to lay $1.22 with the Rangers. Very quickly, is Kansas City getting off the deck in real time right before our eyes?
2: I would think so, man. You and I have looked at them plenty. It's time. Like, let's go. Although the Rangers might be the better side tonight, it's finally starting to turn the corner for Fountains Up, for sure.
1: I'm telling you, Versick can't get the job done. You keep that right arm limber. I'm going to make a call and see if we can get you a tryout out there in Kansas City and get those fountains turned back on. Okay, we love chaos. We need it in our betting lives. Our chaos candidates are straight ahead on VSiN by the Books.
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28: I'm William Shatner. I've been around a long time, but I'm truly humbled when I see the real battles our brave, paralyzed veterans have faced defending our freedom. And when they come home.
29: I had just come home from serving over in Germany. Next thing I know, it was 3 weeks later. I was paralyzed.
30: While parachuting with my platoon, my parachute didn't open, and I broke my neck. It left me paralyzed for the rest of my life.
31: I was on a routine patrol, and we were in the desert of Kuwait, and the vehicle flipped and landed on top of me, which left me paralyzed from the waist down.
28: Okay, folks, this is heroism. That's why I'm proud to support Paralyzed Veterans of America, because they've kept their promise to never leave a fallen soldier behind. A roof over their heads, accessible homes, cars, jobs, benefits.
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1: Top of the hour, to speak sin by the books. I am Dave Ross right here at the Mint Gaming Hall in Franklin, Kentucky. Our closer, Jensen Lewis, back home in Cleveland, Ohio. We're going to have Chris Meaney join the program here in a little bit on this hour to break down all-important game number 4 tonight in the Stanley Cup Final. And Brian Dunseth is going to join the program as well. 9 years a pro soccer player, now turned broadcaster. He's been covering Team USA leading up to this World Cup, knows them inside and out, and their opponents. So we'll get a thought from Brian on what we might expect from Team USA. They're on the pitch starting on Friday. But, Jensen, we love chaos in the sports world. We need it in our lives. It's time right now for this week's edition of our Chaos Candidates.

0: I've won the ball, the coin toss. I've elected to receive the ball here. I will start off my chaos candidate tonight with a guy that I don't even know if he's going to play. Frederik Andersen, I'm looking right at you, kid. Okay, well, you've drifted. Remember you about plus 220 before this series started to win the Conn Smythe? That's if, of course, Carolina was going to win the Cup. Well, they're down 2-1 in large part because you've not played well. Let's call a spade a spade. You might get benched tonight. You might not be the starting goaltender here in Game 4. But if, by chance, Rob Brind'Amour pulls you aside and says, hey, Freddie, you're my guy. I need you to go in there and be the Frederik Andersen that I know you to be. Okay, forget about what everybody else has said. Forget about anything that's happened so far. What's past is prologue. Now it's about today, and it's about the rest of this run to try to win Lord Stanley's Cup. And I need you, Freddie. I need you. Do I need you at 65-1 to win the Conn Smythe? Maybe. That would be a nice ticket to cash if you wanted to hop in here. But if Rob Brind'Amour taps you on the shoulder and gives you the call and gives you another chance to prove that you're not only the guy for this team this year, but also the future for you in Carolina, it could be very telling what happens for the rest of this Stanley Cup final. Because if they decide to make a goalie change, Frederik, that shows you the confidence is no longer there. And then, if I can't use you in that capacity, what's your value? Where's your worth to the organization going forward? So, Frederik Andersen, if, and I do believe you will get another chance in this series to show that you're still the Frederik Andersen that can get this done, that kind of put some of those demons to pass earlier in the Stanley Cup playoff, you do have the record right now for the most shutouts in Carolina Hurricanes history, in the postseason, in one Stanley Cup run. You own that record, Freddie. I need you to be that guy. And if Rob Brind'Amour gives you the chance, prove it and be an agent of chaos and of change for the Carolina Hurricanes.
1: All right. The World Cup gets underway on Thursday, but already seeing a team that might find a way to upset the apple cart. That is Norway. Ooh. And, Dave, if you haven't been keeping track, and I have, Norway went 8-0-0 in the UEFA Group I with Italy, Israel, Moldova, and Estonia, outscoring their opponents 37-5. They have one of the great players and one of the most notable in Premier League soccer in Erling Haaland. He is getting to the World Cup for the first time, and Norway actually appearing for the first time since 1998. Martin Ødegaard, their captain, elite vision, great passing and leadership. Alexander Sørloth, a big mobile target who stretches defenses. And Dave, I'm not interested in the 1-0, 2-1, low-scoring games.
0: Oh.
1: Get ready for a fast-paced attack. Get ready for wide-open runs and for the counterattack that if Norway is right, and here's kind of their group stage, and I think it really plays well for them, not only to qualify, but maybe that final game, and they'll play June 16th against Iraq at Gillette Stadium, Foxborough, June 22nd against Senegal at MetLife Stadium, and then back to Gillette for what will probably be one of the great individual matchups of the group stage against France. That, of course, Kylian Mbappe, one of the top men for France. France should be the favorite, I think, to win the group, but I think Norway, a real opportunity not only to make an upset in the group, potentially winning it, but certainly a chance with their draw in the round of 32, getting to the round of 16. I think they are right there as a team that might fly under the radar for some, but I love where their opportunities to not only make the knockout round, but maybe win a match or two. Norway, my chaos candidate for this year's World Cup.
0: My favorite thing right now on X, Twitter, whatever you want to call it, is the Europeans coming over to the United States for the first time and learning about our cuisine, whether it's in Chicago, whether it's down in the Deep South, whether it's the Germans going to the Waffle House. It's been spectacular to watch here and the appreciation for the United States. That being said, my second chaos candidate takes us back to the White House, speaking of America, on Sunday for Freedom 250. And I'm going to break down this fight a little bit later on in totality, but when you see the main event, and normally you don't get this in a main event, as high profile as this fight card's going to be, and maybe the most high profile one they'll have all year, and it's not Alex Pereira that's on the main event here as he goes for a three belt champion against Ciryl Gane, it's Justin Gaethje. It's the American in the White House Sunday, right there in our nation's capital, going up against the Spaniard, Ilya Topuria. And now it's gotten personal, Jensen. It's gotten chaotic. And it makes Justin Gaethje the perfect chaos candidate. Now, Gaethje had said some things, basically saying that, Ilya, I can understand why nobody could stand being in the same room as Ilya Topuria. And that was, Topuria took that as a shot of his personal wife, now that he is divorced from his wife. Gaethje didn't actually mention his wife, but that's neither here nor there. That's the way it was interpreted. And then Topuria put out a video and said, basically, I thought you were a good guy. You're not a good guy. And now I'm going to end you. It's going to be dicey in there, Justin. You are not just an underdog. You are a massive underdog come Sunday. And right now, I'm seeing you can get Justin Gaethje around 4-1 in the betting market, plus $4, plus 380 out there. And how about this, though? To win by KO, if you're Justin Gaethje, it's 6-1. That tells me there is the puncher's chance for a guy like Justin Gaethje. They call him the highlight for a reason. I'll get into the specifics of this later on in the week. That total for a five-round main event is sitting at 1.5. 7.5 minutes, people. That is telling you that the betting market thinks this will not go very far and very long. I might beg to differ. Justin Gaethje, I know how tough you are. America knows how tough you are. It's time to show the Spaniard how tough you are and stand up to the bully that you say he is in Ilya Topuria. The main event Sunday night, it might be chaotic, and Justin Gaethje could be the actual agent of change and chaos in the main event at the White House.
1: Dave, Country Roads, Take Me Home swept the nation on Monday night as the West Virginia Mountaineers walked off the Kentucky Wildcats to secure their spot into the Super Regional round hosted right there in Morgantown. It's not just a unifying song. It is a way of life for these people. Mm. Old John Denver, looking down from on high, probably cracked a smile watching an entire state feel like they were unified by 35 kids who have made a dream come true. For the first time in West Virginia history, the Mountaineers have punched their ticket to the College World Series. It was Randy Mazey who took over the program and had a vision of not only building a ballpark worthy of the ball club, but had an understudy in Steve Sabins, who took over after his final season for Randy Mazey in 2024. They lost in the Super Regional round in Chapel Hill to North Carolina. In Steve Sabins' first year as head coach last year, they fell in the Super Regionals to eventual national champion LSU. This year feels different. A host for the first time in Morgantown as the number 16 national seed. A flair for the dramatic, down to their final three outs on Sunday. Their season saved by a five-run outburst in the ninth inning, encapsulated by a moment that will go down in Mountaineer lore as Paul Schoenfeld hit a go-ahead game-winning two-run homer to force Game 7 on Monday night. And then Armani Guzman, who walked off or had actually had the go-ahead game-winning RBI single in the Clemson Regional that also defeated Kentucky, part of a six-run comeback in 2025, ends up having the flair for the dramatic by getting the 10th inning walk-off RBI single to send West Virginia to the Supers. There wasn't much competition against Cal Poly this past weekend, Dave. They were blowouts in both games. But it feels like West Virginia is a team of destiny. You say the Dallas Cowboys are America's team. I counter that in this moment, West Virginia and the country roads have taken them to Middle America. It just might lead them to the promised land as the chaos candidate of this year's College World Series.
0: Love it. And just point of order, it's not me that says that the Cowboys are America's team. America says the Cowboys are America's team. Let me ask you this, because you've seen this team now up close and personal, West Virginia, what, about plus 750 here to win in Omaha. And we love the story, right? We talk about this in UFC context, and we love the Alex Pereira story, but we don't want to bet on the story. We want to bet on what we actually think is realistic. Are they good enough, Jensen? Because it's a great story, and I'm going to be rooting for them, and I'd love to play them as well. But are they actually good enough in your eyes to win at Omaha?
1: Yes, Dave, this is the team that had the lowest ERA as far as a pitching staff in the Big 12 this year, ninth nationally. Their hitting has been absolutely ridiculous here the last couple of weeks. And when you catch that crescendo and it feels like everything is hitting on all cylinders, there's no better time. The bracket, I think, breaks right for them, not only from a pitching staff standpoint, but their opponent standpoint. They will not have to face the beast of the SEC on the other side of it until the College World Series finals. So I think they are primed and ready. First game of the day, what a scene you're going to see of the gold and blue descendant upon Charles Schwab Field there in Omaha on Friday afternoon.
0: Sold. I think I'll be buying a futures ticket here later on today in West Virginia. Let's go Mountaineers. When we come back, let's catch up with Chris Meany. He does a great job breaking down the NHL, and we have potentially a goalie change here tonight in Game 4. We'll get Chris's thoughts next right here on VSiN by the Books.
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0: 10% over the last year, giving it a market cap of $9.3 billion, and analysts say it could go higher. A proposal to split the Knicks and Rangers into separately traded entities could unlock value and clear an easier path to a full or partial sale at a higher valuation. Around 2,000 hospitality workers at Los Angeles' SoFi Stadium voted to authorize a strike, with 96% of voting members in favor. A strike could occur at any time and might affect the U.S. national team's opening World Cup match against Paraguay on June 12th, potentially disrupting refreshments for soccer fans. Workers are demanding higher hourly wages and protections from federal immigration agents. For the Bloomberg Business of Sports Report, I'm Michael.
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4: We continue VSiN by the Books on this Tuesday morning. Going to have Brian Dunseth on the program a little bit later on to talk all things World Cup. But right now, taking center stage, it is game four in the Stanley Cup final tonight back in Las Vegas, T-Mobile Arena. It should be another raucous environment after the craziness we saw in game three. Chris Meaney's been kind enough to join us throughout the entirety of the Stanley Cup playoffs. Writer, editor at NHL.com, joins us now on the Progressive Guest Line. Give him a follow on X at Chris Meaney. Boy, Chris, we almost have to exhale after the ending in Game 4. Or Game 3, rather. I thought it was kind of a shame the way that it ended, you know, with kind of fluky, throw it off the from the blue line, just chuck it in there, and it goes off the back of the skate. But it was so chaotic to get to overtime. What is your takeaway? Obviously, VGK up 2-1. That's the overlying thought here. But what about Carolina's comeback? Can you take anything from that, even in defeat?
5: Absolutely. You know, there were points in that game where it looked like, to me anyways, watching that Carolina had given up. I didn't see a whole lot of energy from them. You know, it was Bussy who came in and kind of kept Carolina in that game. You know, Marner had the natural hat trick, the quickest natural hat trick in Stanley Cup final history of all time. 6 minutes and 10 seconds is just remarkable to see. Then he has the penalty shot and it looks like, yeah, maybe this doesn't really matter. You score it, it's 5-0. You don't, it's still 4-0. But I think the Hurricane can certainly take a lot away from that game, that they're just never out of it, right? They haven't gotten the goaltending in this Stanley Cup final, but, you know, the four goals, you know, three of them in 39 seconds is just remarkable to think about, and it was four different goal scorers. And you're right, so sometimes it's just the way it is, right? Fireworks all game, you get 9 goals, you get, you know, up and down offense galore, and then, you know, sometimes in overtime that's usually how it happens. It's a lucky break and whatnot. Credit to Shea Theodore. I think he shot that puck wide on purpose on the backboards. But nonetheless, to answer your question, I do think that the Hurricanes can take something away from this, but they are going to need better goaltending and they're going to need to steal one here on the road.
6: All right, Chris, I know there are people out there that think this is a candidate for the greatest Stanley Cup final ever. I respectfully will push back. And I think there are criteria that must occur or be satisfied for that to be the case. A, it has to go 7 games. There's no way this can be the best Stanley Cup final without a decisive Game 7 that would take place there in Raleigh. I would give you 2 candidates. First, the 94 Stanley Cup with the Rangers and the Canucks. Mark Messier, Mike Richter there at Madison Square Garden was amazing. The 2011 Boston Bruins, Vancouver Canucks Stanley Cup final, maybe the best ever. Those are the two that readily come to mind. The reason I bring this up, with where we are entering tonight, do we have a chance for this to go 7, knowing that we have had that team?

0: teeter totter back and forth, and it's been a roller coaster ride as well.
1: Yeah, I think there's a really good opportunity. I'll never forget 94 and MSG and, yes. and the way I think game one against the Canucks, and I think it was Kirk McLean just kind of stood on his head and stole that one, but it was a phenomenal Stanley Cup final. But yeah, this one is set up, right? I mean, 9 goals in game one, 7 in game two, 9 in game three, a couple overtimes, and a lot of people are talking about low event hockey, maybe myself included. But each game decided by one goal, and the 25 goals through the first three games, it's the most since 1981, when you look at the Islanders and Minnesota's 30 goals or something in that Stanley Cup Finals. So pretty remarkable to see all the offense here. And, you know, when you look at just, again, history, Stanley Cup Finals to start with 4 straight one-goal games. I mean, 2015, you got the Blackhawks and the Lightning, 5 straight, the Maple Leafs and the Canadiens in 1951, and then 1968, the Blues and the Canadiens. So we're looking at something pretty historic here, what's happened through 3 games. This is a series I thought would go 6. I liked Vegas in 6, but, you know, just the way that we've kind of seen this thing play out, I wouldn't be shocked if it went 7. If I could change, I would say, hey, this one's going 7. I think as hockey fans, we all want this one to go 7. So, yeah, there's offense up and down, and we've pretty much seen everything. And, you know, if we do get 7, 4 more games, Jensen, I think we're in for a treat.
2: Still kind of amazing to think that, you know, we haven't seen Canada hoist a Lord Stanley's Cup since, what, Montreal back in 93, that 94 series. I still feel bad for the Russian Rocket and Pavel Bure there with the Canucks. Everybody always talks about the Rangers. I feel bad for the losers in that one. I don't know if I feel bad for Frederik Andersen, but it has not gone well for Freddie Andersen here so far in the Stanley Cup Final. And now I wonder if they turn it over to the bus boy here tonight, and I'm seeing that Brandon Bussey is plus 120-1 to win the Conn Smythe for a guy that's barely played so far in the playoffs at all. What do you think Rob Brind'Amour does tonight? And is there any chance that Andersen can kind of flip the script and get not only back in the Conn Smythe conversation, but get his team back to even footing here at 2 games apiece?
1: Kind of surprised to see the odds, see him drop down the odds boards like that. I know he hasn't been all that great here in the Stanley Cup Final. In fact, his last 8 games, he's got an .856 save percentage. That's including the 5 games that they took care of the Canadians, where he did have a shutout. He just wasn't remarkable in that series. And the Hurricanes don't give up a whole lot of shots. When they do seem to be from high danger areas. So it's tough to really kind of fault him. You see Mitch Marner there as the favorite at -210. I think that if Carolina does win this, I look at a guy like Taylor Hall again. I look at him tonight. You know, he's had 3+ shots in every road game but one. He's plus .245 for 3 shots tonight. He's plus money for a point. He's been their best player in this Stanley Cup Final. I know Jordan Staal has got a goal in all 3 games, which is a pretty cool story in its own because he's an older player here in the Stanley Cup Final, the oldest in the final. But Hall has been consistent. He does lead the Stanley Cup Final in shot attempts, and he leads the Hurricanes in shots as well, actually tied there with Jordan Staal at 5-5. But, it's a really tough call, clearly. I'm glad I don't have Rod Brind'Amour's job here tonight. You know, Bussey comes in and stops 18 of 19. He has that penalty shot that I mentioned. He stopped all 4 high danger shots that he faced. He had a breakout campaign this year. Remember, he was 31-6-2. This guy had a really good season in 39 games, right? Kind of out of nowhere. And you look at Freddie Andersen. He's 36 years old. He didn't play a whole lot of hockey this year. When he did, it wasn't consistent, and you wonder if, you know, fatigue is catching up to him. But I think, you know, him getting pulled an extra day off day in this Stanley Cup Final, I do believe that Rod Brind'Amour will go back to him. But yeah, it high danger shots faced 18. He's allowed 6 goals. It's a .667 save percentage in high danger areas. It's not ideal for him and the Hurricanes.
0: Chris, are there some props that popped to you tonight, considering we have had nothing but goals? And I told Dave, and I'll ask you the same thing. I have not seen any evidence to see a lower scoring affair. With that in mind, anything that could really pop, if you wanted to kind of differentiate yourself and not have to worry about the scoring, goal props maybe, you know, for individual guys or points all around that really stick out to you?
1: Well, I mentioned Taylor Hall and the plus money. I think that's something that certainly you could ride out. We've had him in our picks article, I think like six or seven straight games. Just like there's something there. Even when Rod Brendamore was switching the lines, he played Hall with all three of their top centers. So Hall's just kind of been their constant. And I do expect him to play with Jackson Blake and with Logan Stankoven. So those guys are plus money. You know, I take a look at them all for two shots, but I do like Taylor Hall for the three shots there. Kind of a boring couple props here for you. Two block shot props. Jalen Chatfield, and this guy's logging a lot of ice time. He leads the Stanley Cup final with 10 blocks, and you know, you go back and look at his last eight games, he's had at least two blocks in eight straight games. I think he's minus 130 for two blocks tonight. He's had at least three in each of the three games in the Stanley Cup final, so I take a look at him, four block shots. And also Jordan Staal, you know, again, he's got the goals in three straight games. He does lead the team in 5-5 ice time over the last six or seven games, so he's logging a lot of ice time, and he's around plus 150 for a point. On the other side, I don't know how you can ignore that second line, right? Mitch Marner is you know, his odds are significant, but you look at his line mates and William Karlsson and Brett Howden, both of those guys are plus money for a point. So I take a look at each of the second lines on these two teams. They've both been, you know, consistent all Stanley Cup final and playoffs, really.
2: Chris, let's stay on that theme there with Mitch Marner, because he is 205, 210, depending on your book here, to win the Conn Smythe. Now, VGK to win the Stanley Cup is about $1.85, so it's about 20 cents extra on the Marner side. The reason why I ask about that 20 cents difference is we saw Connor McDavid when he won the Conn Smythe, obviously, even though the Oilers did not win the Stanley Cup. Is that, I don't want to say a safe bet on Marner, but could you see a scenario where Carolina in seven, it's nondescript offensively, and you still give it to Marner despite they come up short? Is there a double chance to get Mitch Marner home?
1: It certainly seems that way, doesn't it? I mean, he's got the 8-point cushion. He's got two hat tricks here in the playoffs. He leads all guys in the primary assists and the shorthanded points and the 4-point games. He's just had such a remarkable final. And, you know, there's a couple more games here. So if this does go seven, he creeps up into the low 30s in terms of points, maybe a 10-point cushion on guys. I do believe that when you look at the other side, again, Freddie Anderson dropping down, if he stays in this series, he would need two shutouts, maybe one in game seven, to kind of get himself back into the conversation. On the other side, you know, again, it's Taylor Hall, but he's got, you know, 17 points. So it's not like what he's doing with Mitch Marner. So I do believe this is his award to lose, whether Vegas wins it or not. I know we've only seen it a couple of times, most recently, as you alluded to, with McDavid. So it's pretty impressive what Marner's doing.
2: Chris, it's been great expertise throughout the entirety of the Stanley Cup playoffs. Hopefully we have more to talk about. We'll figure it out how long this series might go, game four tonight, back there in Las Vegas. Give him a follow on X at Chris Meany. Check him out at NHL.com. We're back with our best bets, and later on talking World Cup with Brian Dunsett right here on VSiN by the Books.
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1: 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You and I will be doing yeoman's work on that for our projections as well as everybody here at VSiN, all the hosts. Cannot wait for that football betting guide to come out in just a couple weeks. 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Again, please like, subscribe to VSiN by the Books. Check those out on your time. We're going to talk some World Cup coming up here with Brian Dunseth, who knows Team USA inside and out, and the opponents coming up in the next segment. But before we get to our actual best bets, it feels like all the great Joes are leaving Cleveland. There's Joe Thomas, of course, who's in the Hall of Fame now, famed left tackle for the Browns. And now you've got Joel Batonio, who is retiring from the NFL after 12 seasons in Cleveland. And Batonio, one of the best to ever do it at guard, 7-time Pro Bowler and 5-time All-Pro. And I think for people in the know, that All-Pro actually has much more meaning than the 7-time Pro Bowler sometimes, Jensen. Do we think that Joel will follow Joe into Canton?
2: We'll see. Not a surprise here. Kind of a non-factor as far as what this roster will look like. Again, kind of one of those changes, too, where we'll see a difference not only at the line, but also seeing what, you know, Todd Monken's going to bring in here. What will be the difference now for this attack? Very interested also to see what will happen in not only the first couple of divisional games, but you know, this has been a team that if it is Deshaun Watson, and we feel that it might be, then he's going to have his work cut out for him for sure. A couple of best bets for me here. If you're just joining us, mention the Braves minus $1.40 at the White Sox. Braves as a road favorite, which they are tonight. One of the best marks in all of baseball, 19-8. Good for almost a 71% win percentage. Do like the matchup for them as they will get the series underway from the south side. Marlins minus $1.19 at home against the Diamondbacks. Also looking at them as home favorites, they've been one of the best teams in all of baseball. Second in the National League, Dave, 14-6 at home as a home favorite. So we like them tonight. And then we're going to go for a home underdog. How about the Baltimore Orioles? One of the best teams, actually the best team in the American League as far as a win percentage and ROI as a home underdog. 10-5 in that regard when they are a home underdog, which they will be to Logan Gilbert and the Seattle Mariners tonight. So we'll take them plus $1.12 on the money line. Two totals for you, and I'm in all likelihood playing the Brewers and Athletics there from Las Vegas over. I don't think that total can go high enough the rest of the way. But we're going to do Cubs and Rockies over 11.5. Cubs and Rockies. Cubs are 18-12-1 to the over as a road team, and you don't have to twist my arm when we go to the Mile High City. It is an alternate over. 12.5 is the posted total, but I did take an alternate over 11.5 at minus $1.35. And then we'll go out west to the Bay Area. Nationals, one of the best over teams in all of baseball. They will take on the Giants again tonight. Big win as a dog last night. Let's take an over 8. At minus $1.17, Washington now 19-14-1 to the over as a road underdog, which they will be tonight. So those are the five plays so far for me. Best bets there for Major League Baseball so far tonight.
1: If I'm Deshaun Watson or anybody in that Cleveland quarterback room, I might go to Batonio and say, you sure you can't one more year? You can't go one more? Just protect me. We need some help there. But the guard position is going to be interesting in Cleveland with no Joel Batonio. I don't have any plays yet officially on game four tonight in the Stanley Cup. I know you're leaning towards the over once again. I thought it was a great conversation with Chris Meany, and I think he sees it the way I see it. That I know the bussy and the skate around, and you did see him in the crease there a little bit. And Rob Brindamore made a point to say after practice, do not take that for gospel. what you might see out there. So there's reports coming out as to whether who the starting goaltender is. I do think if it's Freddie Anderson, and I do believe, like Chris does, that they're going to go back to Frederick Anderson. That's just my belief. And I kind of equate it to a closer's role in Major League Baseball, and you would know better than most, Jensen, that once you take him out and you switch that role, I don't know that it's hard to go back, right, if it doesn't work out with the new guy, if it is Brandon Bussey here tonight between the pipes here for Carolina. I would suspect that it's Anderson, and if it is, I know he's drifted down there to 65-1 in some places for the Conn Smythe. It would take, I only think it would take one, dare I say two, vintage Anderson performances. What does that look like? Maybe giving up one goal, maybe getting a 2-1 win, even a 3-2 win. And all of a sudden, I think Anderson could be right back in the mix if his team is back in the mix to win the Conn Smythe because of the body of work that he did throughout the entirety of the postseason. It's been really bad so far here in the Stanley Cup Final. We're not sugarcoating that. But if he's given the opportunity, I think there's value in that number at 65-1 if you have nothing already in pocket here. On the other side, Jensen, I do think Mitch Marner is in play to win regardless if VGK wins the Cup or not. Obviously, if they win the Cup, Mitch Marner is going to win the Conn Smythe. There's no other scenario that presents itself. I mean, Brett Howden's the next choice here for VGK at 80-1. So, again, not normally in the business of weighing 205, 210 on the Conn Smythe, but I do think it's a real double chance here if you want to back Mitch Marner for Conn Smythe. And VGK, by the way, is a small dog tonight. $3 for the home team. $9 to Carolina is what we're seeing here, the pricing so far. I wonder if that'll change as we get closer to puck drop, but that total sitting at 6, and I don't think that's a deterrent for you.
2: It's one-way traffic right now. 97% of bets, 97% of money on the over 6. If you can find 5.5s, they are still out there. FanDuel, DraftKings, Fanatics all have them. Bet Rivers also. Everyone else pretty much at 6. So, again, no evidence to the contrary for me that we're going to get a lower-scoring game. That's what it would be for me tonight. Hey, speaking of the World Cup, if you're just joining us, Norway was my chaos candidate so far, and I was looking at some of the futures there for the World Cup. We'll talk with Brian Dunseth coming up here in just a matter of minutes. I looked at Norway to reach the final 16. Minus $1.25, I think, is really an exceptional play there. They will be in France's Group I, and that future, I think, is right there. Erling Haaland, again, for those of you that watch a lot of Premier League soccer, is arguably the best player there for Manchester City. I actually think that final match, and I'm glad that it is the last one in group play because it'll be a great head-to-head between France's Kylian Mbappe and Haaland there with Norway. I may look at playing that, Dave. I'm going to get Brian's thoughts on where he sees maybe his quote-unquote dark horses from certain groups. But there are some boosts out there. Dave, right now at DraftKings, you are getting no sweat bets available for futures. So, again, if you want to take a shot on maybe some teams that are not the favorites in Spain and France and some of the usual suspects, great opportunity, as I'm sure many of these sports books will get very creative on some of those bonuses and some of those boosts that they will offer.
1: I was fortunate to take advantage of one of those boosts yesterday. I got a 50% profit boost at Bet365. Was able to cash a big ticket, 25-1, on the same game parlay last night in game number 3 that did go over the total for the first time. That total is sitting at 216.5 for game 4 tomorrow night. The Knicks are 2.5-point favorites here, plus money on the Spurs and the comeback, plus $1.05. And I think we had a great conversation with Matt Humans in hour number 1. Again, please like, subscribe. You can take a listen to that conversation. He likes the Knicks in a bounce back spot in game 4 tomorrow night. And I think you kind of see it the same way. $1.25 is the money line price right now in the Knicks.
2: I do. I'll probably stay away from totals now the rest of the way. I did play an under last night. Thought we might sneak it home after no one could score there for a while.
1: Boy.
2: In the fourth quarter. Just kind of feels like the jitters were there in quarter number 1, Dave. The turnovers, again, at San Antonio, 21-7, outscoring the Knicks points off of turnovers. That was a huge part, notwithstanding 24 of their 32 free throw attempts did come in the fourth quarter. Sorry, Mike Brown. But that was one of those spots where it kind of could tell that's why I asked Zach Cohen yesterday. It felt like a first quarter spread for San Antonio yesterday was kind of the move, and they made that stand up, never a doubt. But I'm with you. Bounce back for me tomorrow night. I think the Knicks get there. Selfishly, we are rooting for them with our futures in pocket.
1: Yes.
2: So let's see the bounce back tomorrow and hope the Knickerbockers take a 3-1 series lead.
1: You know, it was 92-91 after three last night at the Garden, and the last leg of my 25-1 ticket to cash was the over, and I'm like, oh, I don't have to sweat this out at all. That became the sweat, Jensen.
2: Yes.
1: At the end, almost no scoring was happening late in that game. Thankfully, it did get home. We'll find out what's going to happen tomorrow night. All right, when we come back, it's going to be a real pleasure to have Brian Dunseth on the program. 9 years a pro playing soccer, and now breaking down Team USA, covering them, and also knows the opponents inside and out. We'll break that down, talking some World Cup next right here on VSiN by the Books.
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6: My name is Erica, and my son, Kaysen, is a patient at Shriners Children. 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
1: 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Jensen, you know I made the pilgrimage out there this past weekend. You and I are signed up for millions. We are in it to win it. A real pleasure to talk all things World Cup. Going to be getting on the pitch here starting on Thursday. Brian Dunseth, 9-year pro, and now soccer analyst for Apple TV, TNT Sports, host on Sirius XM FC and Week in the Tackle podcast. Kind enough to join us now here on the Progressive Guest Line. Brian, that's a lot of labels, my friend, for a player turned broadcaster, even watching Team USA as they get ready here. What are you noticing now, Brian, as a former player and now as a broadcaster with Team USA? Could they be a little bit different and hopefully be a positive surprise in this version of the World Cup?
13: Yeah, listen, I've been around this team for the better part of the last 3.5 years, and in particular, watching the evolution of Mauricio Pochettino coming over and taking over this group. And let me start by saying I was 16 years old. I now have a 16-year-old that's going to witness the World Cup in the United States. I was 16 years old. I didn't have the money, and I couldn't afford the ticket growing up in Southern California and going to the Rose Bowl to watch Team USA. I was actually a volunteer at the LA Convention Center, and I just wanted to get my hands on the World Cup. These guys were my heroes. And thankfully, I get to work with guys like Tony Meola and John Harkes, et cetera. But to go from watching them on the field and thinking to myself as a teenager in Southern California, at some point, maybe I have the opportunity to go to the World Cup. I came up short. I was only basically an alternate, but I got to play in Major League Soccer. I got to play in the Rose Bowl. I got to go to Giant Stadium. I got to witness Alexi Lalas's fandom with the long hair and the goatee and be his roommate and sit in the bed next to him and watch him in a Powerade commercial and watch him in an Adidas commercial and listen to him speak Italian on the telephone, all because of his performance in the World Cup in 1994. So now being around this team, watching the young evolution of this group that was once termed the Golden Generation, and watching during the fall when they switched to this back three in the second half against South Korea and got results against Japan and Ecuador and Australia and Paraguay and Uruguay. And then you got into March and you're like, I don't know. And then last two games against Senegal and Germany, you see, I would say a competitive urgency is probably the best description I could give about this group, because they were combative. I think in the offensive phase of play, they were generating a ton of chances. And then ultimately, the mistakes that they made and the goals that they conceded were down to fine margins, which at this level is only going to ramp up with intensity. And ultimately, you know, the clash of success and failure is going to be these small little margins. So when I looked at this group and talking to Tyler Adams and Tim Weah and Mark McKenzie before the start of the game against Germany, you know, you could hear the youthful exuberance, but also kind of the chiseled experiences that they got in Qatar. And I'll tell you what, guys, they still have a bitter taste in their mouth for how they played versus the end result and losing in the quarterfinals against Netherlands in 2022.
2: Brian, you reminded me of the curly locks of one Alexi Lalas, which you saw front and center.
14: Yes.
2: And then the difference in the kits now, from what you guys wore to a little more fit and svelte, you know, and of course, you're not wearing the cotton, you know, covers. It felt like they're much more dynamic here. That's where I kind of want to hit with you. And you mentioned Group D. I think all of us that look at it, at least for our audience, it would feel like a pretty big shock if the U.S. does not win the group. But I think the bare minimum expectation is not only qualifying for the knockout round, but what is a realistic expectation for advancement for them? Is it into the round of 16, the quarterfinals? Like I realize a lot of that depends on the draw and how the rest of the groups do play out. But realistically, what do we expect, and what could be a spot that you kind of could say, yeah, you know what, I could definitely see them getting to this point?
13: Yeah, and I think to your point, to your question, it's the most fascinating part of this conversation with the group stage, because the team that they just finished with their final warm-up against Germany, I mean, they go to Brazil, they win 2014 World Cup, and then they're grouped in 2018 and in 2022. So just because you've won or are projected to win, it doesn't mean anything in this silly World Cup format that we talk about, because we're talking about performance, we're talking about injury, we're talking about coaches' decisions, we're talking about yellow cards, we're talking about red cards. Now we talk about VAR intervention. And a quick little reminder for the listeners and the viewers out there, usually it's the start of July that IFAB institutes and puts into play all the new rules. Well, they're going to do that. I was on a call with Pierluigi Collina, which is the most iconic referee of all time. Just looking at him with a smile on his face still scares me because of his presence as a referee on the field. And he was talking about all these things, from time substitutions to how long it takes for throw-ins to goalkeepers holding the ball that then leads to corners. So there's going to be all these little details. And the devil in the details, I think, is really going to separate a lot of these teams. To your original question, I think there's a blessing and a curse, because U.S. soccer did such a great job of scheduling matches against Turkey and Switzerland heading into the Gold Cup. And then in the fall, they played against Australia and beat them in Denver. They played against Paraguay. And I don't know if you remember, but like the fisticuffs with Alex Freeman getting thrown to the ground and Poch tumbling, their coach tumbling. It was all right by the center camera. And I loved it. We joke around on the broadcast, because I love the nuance in the game, the competitive atmosphere. We call it Dunsethery. And there's always like the manipulation of the opponent, the manipulation of the referee, because the margins are so thin. So when you talk about Paraguay, incredibly combative, I'm intrigued to see, do they sit or do they try to control the tempo of the game with the ball? Because that, I think that'll dictate a lot of the confidence. With Australia, they're already talking. They've been talking for like 2 weeks, because they thought that they saw a couple clips of former American national team players that had disrespected what they're capable of doing. So you know it's going to be a kick fest right through the central heart of the midfield. And then ultimately with Turkey, they had to go down to the last minute to qualify. But with guys like Arda Güler, they're incredibly special in certain positions. So you have that fine line of how much do we know about them? How much are unknown with maybe some of the peripheral players that have been added? And then all of a sudden, the one thing I would remind people, it's not always the superstars. It's the guys kind of deeper on the bench that end up being the superheroes in a match, in a tournament like this, because the ones that aren't relied upon in the beginning usually become the most important near the end.
1: Enjoying our conversation here with Brian Dunseth, breaking down the World Cup beginning on Thursday. You're going to be in Mexico early for the action, then going to be going to Philadelphia here for the 4th of July. That's going to be a lot of fun here. When you're looking at the early rounds here, and I know that USA at 60-1 is a long shot to win the World Cup, even as the host country here, are there any other realistic long shots that you might see in Mexico, you might see in Philadelphia, that you think could be longer shots on the board instead of the shorter shots like France, Spain, England, and say Brazil as single-digit options?
13: Yeah, I'll go with the teams that I've seen up close and personal. I think Portugal can cause some serious problems in this World Cup. I think Belgium, even though we've talked about the golden generation and them, you know, the Kevin De Bruyne is kind of at the end of the cycles of his career, I still think have something really, really special. And I think it's those two teams. I would talk about the substitution patterns, because usually you have, I don't want to say significant drop off because we're talking about World Cup status, but you are going to have a difference between the starters and the impact subs. But the impact subs for both teams that I saw against the United States down in Atlanta, that would, as a former center back, if I saw these guys, you know, jogging on the field, I'd be like, man, I thought I was going to get a break for a second. I thought I was going to be able to relax for a second. The other two teams, we saw Senegal. Now, in context, U.S. beat Senegal, but Senegal still was missing three players that were absolute starters as they were returning from Conference League, from Champions League, and some of the playoff football that they were dealing with domestically. And then Morocco. I mean, if you watched Morocco with the 17s, with the under-20s, with the Olympic team, and now with this full team, they went to the AFCON final against Senegal. I don't know how many people saw the images out there. It was wild, both on the field, off the field. Senegal wins, but yet Morocco's awarded the trophy in the 3-0 default win. And two teams that I don't think Morocco still has gotten the trophy, because Senegal said, yeah, come take it off us. But those are the other two teams that I think are always going to be the ones that are going to surprise you. I think out of South America, everyone's going to talk about Argentina and Lionel Messi for obvious reasons. They're going to talk about, with now Carlo Ancelotti managing Brazil, what are they capable of doing? I still think they have a little bit of weakness in that defensive phase of play. But ultimately, I would keep an eye on a team like Uruguay. I think Uruguay out of South America is going to be incredibly combative tactically. They're going to have a ton of nuances. And then in moments that you think that they're done, all of a sudden they come and smack you in the face and they walk away with the result.
1: 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Jensen and I really appreciate your time here joining us here on VSiN by the Books. Have a great call in Mexico. Safe travels. Can't wait to see you back in Philadelphia as well. Enjoy this World Cup run, my friend.
13: Yeah, thank you, guys. I really appreciate it.
1: Great stuff. Talking to Brian Dunseth. Check him out again on Apple TV, TNT Sports. And check out his podcast, Week in the Tackle Pod. Jensen, of course, you've been watching here on FanDuel Sports Network. 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We've got a numbers game with Gil Alexander and Kelly Bidwin. They're coming up next.
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8: 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On the heels of Game 3 of the NBA Championship, the NBA Finals, we're going to talk about that up top. But before that, let you know Jake Hahn will join us here to talk Stanley Cup final game number 4 with us this hour. Sia Nejad will join us. I'm actually looking, I always look forward to Sia's appearances on the show, but today in particular, because we want to talk about this Brendan Sorsby matter that has just, the news came down during the show yesterday. We already had sort of our agenda, what we wanted to talk about, so we didn't really react to it. Which is an outrageous injunction granted. Sia is a lawyer by trade, in addition to being a guy who talks golf and NFL handicapping with us. So we'll talk to Sia about that ruling. Drew Dinsick, NBA Finals, see if he's playing any grass court tennis. I am not. And then Mark Borchardt, Joe Sheehan on some Major League Baseball a little later on the show as well.
9: I like it. Stacked guest list.
8: Got stacked.
9: Some hockey, Dinsick. Oh. And then baseball later in the show.
8: Yeah, I believe I said that. Last night, ladies and gentlemen, the San Antonio Spurs get off the schneid the NBA Finals. They beat the New York Knicks in a raucous crowd at MSG. Donald Trump in attendance. Absolute pandemonium and mayhem. And the Spurs say, we don't care. We're winning. 115-111, the final score, if I'm not mistaken, of that ball game last night. And the Spurs get it done. They avoid the 0-3 deficit where no team has ever come back from in any NBA playoff series, best of seven, ever in history. And 24 hours ago, I sat here at the beginning of the show, Kelly, and I said a couple things. One, I wanted to go through, you know, everybody was, how could the Spurs only be two-point favorites in Game 3 after winning both Games 1 and 2 at San Antonio? And I just sort of pointed out, Spurs had double-digit leads in both Games 1 and 2. They led late in both of them. Wembanyama had a terrible game in Game 1. Spurs missed 8 free throws in Game 2. But I also concede that the Knicks deserved games 1 and 2, right?
9: Mm-hmm.
8: In game 2 specifically, the rally-stopping foul on Ananobi behind the arc should have been called a foul, right? And Jalen Brunson, after the Wemby turnover trying to get it to Castle with 9 seconds left, maybe he embellished it, but it should have been called a foul. And so the Knicks deserved both. And my comment yesterday was, you may recall, I wonder if Knicks fans will be as objective if these things go against them in Game 3. Well, a little portent of things to come. Last night, Spurs took a 7-0 lead on the strength of 3 Knicks turnovers to start the game, 2 Wemby dunks and a Wemby block. They led, the Spurs did, by as many as 12 in the first quarter, led after the first 33-22. They got it to 12 early in the second quarter, but at 40-30, an 8-0 Knicks run cut it to 40-38, and at, let's see, Knicks took their first lead at 50-49, 54-50 San Antonio after a Wemby 3 and a Wemby alley-oop jam, but then Castle trucked Brunson at 57-56 San Antonio, and the Knicks took that, went on an 8-0 run to close the half. New York's biggest lead, 64-57 at the end of the second quarter. Castle had 18 at the half. Ananobi had 17 on 5 of 6 shooting. Brunson had 15. Hart had 13 on 5 of 6 shooting. And it was just more of the same. San Antonio, though, they shot 53.5%. The Knicks shot 57.9%. San Antonio was 40% from behind the arc. The Knicks were 47% from behind the arc. And Barkley, Charles Barkley, said at halftime, so this series is over, I believe was the exact quote. Third quarter, champagne bucket sandwiched by 2 Knicks turnovers. Then a champagne 4-point play, cut it immediately to 64-63, plus flagrant on Brunson, but San Antonio couldn't add to that. 7-0 run for the Spurs. To retake the lead at 79-76 after they were down by 4, 76-72. They would extend the lead to as many as 5, 89-84, but only led 92-91 after 3. And you're like, wow, this series could come, may very well be coming down to this quarter. Now, the Knicks committed 3 quick fouls in 64 seconds. Knicks finally go cold And the Spurs build the lead at 98-91. It was a lot of opportunities for the Spurs to just blow this open, and they couldn't.
9: Yep.
8: Every time they had a shot, they couldn't get it to go. The Knicks were getting all kinds of offensive boards. San Antonio was in the bonus with 8-10 remaining at 100-93. And then a would-be Wemby try for a four-point play was reversed on a challenge to the basket being nullified. Keldon Johnson, Kelly's favorite sidebar thing in the series is the chunkier version of Keldon Johnson, pushing Mitch Robinson into Wemby, they found on review. So Brunson's layup turned a potential 11-point lead instead to a 5-point lead.
9: Yeah.
8: Big swing.
9: Right call.
8: 100-95 with 7:29 to go. Seemed like every time the Spurs threatened again to open up, Spurs couldn't hit the big shot or something would go down. Or the Knicks would miss, but they'd corral a loose ball, which is exactly what happened when the Knicks cut it to 104-100. A Brunson layup and one. But on an alley-oop to Wemby and an Ananobi missed three, a Shamet missed three, a Fox missed, but then Brunson lost the ball. I mean, there was like no scoring. This almost went under at the end, this game. Wemby hit two free throws to put Spurs up 108-100. Then a Brunson miss, a Harper miss. Amazing block by Wemby on a Shamet lay-in try. A Wemby missed three, a Wemby missed bunny. Then Castle fouled Brunson. He hit both free throws. It's 108-102 San Antonio with 3:40 to go. And then a Fox turnover. Cat missing from three. The Knicks at this point were 0 of 9 from behind the arc in the fourth quarter. Again, finally going cold. Vassell, though, missed the three. Brunson blocked by Castle. Towns blocked by Fox. Towns blocked by Fox again. He's screaming for a foul on that one. Brunson bucket. 108-104, just over 2 minutes left. Castle, massive three as the shot clock has expired. That was the shot of the game right there. 111-104, bumped up back to 7. Then Bridges missed the 3. Harper missed the 3. But then Ananobi fouled by Wemby with 59.6 left. He hits 1 of 2. It's 111-105. You figure the game is over. Harper 3, no good. Brunson 3, good, though, with 34 left to cut it in half. Spurs up 3. 9-second difference between the game clock and the shot clock. Fox, 16-foot step back, splash. 113-108, San Antonio with 12 seconds left. Hart, great inbound in the corner to Ananobi. OJ with Harper draped on him. He hits a three. Good with 9.4 seconds left. Spurs only up 2. 113-111. Knicks missed their first 10 three tries in the fourth quarter. Then they hit the two big ones at the end. Castle foul with 6.8 left, though. Kelly makes them both. 115-111. That's the four-point cushion they needed. Bridges missed a three, and then Ananobi missed a three to close it out. Wemby, 32-8-6 with two steals and three blocks in victory for the Spurs. Castle, 23-5-5. Brunson had 32, but he had it on 25 shots. Inefficient. Ananobi, on the other hand, 28 on 13 shots. 9 of 13 shooting in defeat. And then after the game, Mike Brown immediately goes into the press conference, and one of the first things out of his mouth, well, you know, they had 24 free throw attempts in the second half. We only had 8. But they deserve credit. But I should point out that they had 24 free throw attempts and we had 8 in the second half. But I give them credit.
9: It's all just
8: over and over doing that.
9: Yeah. It's all just
8: so predictable.
9: It's all mind games. You try to set up the rest of the series, right? You want the media talking about the fouls, and then the ref, it gets back to the refs, and hopefully that affects officiating going forward.
8: Knicks had 6 more free throw attempts than they did in the first half.
9: Yeah.
8: He should point that out as well.
9: It was
8: How about your team just fouled them too many times?
9: Yeah.
8: Now, sure, they missed the Wemby shove on Brunson in the first quarter. I'll give you that much.
9: There were some bad ones. There were a couple bad misses, and I thought it was a little tilted to the Knicks side, Gil. But I was sure surprised to hear this morning how much of that reaction was going around. The refs gave this game to the Spurs. The Knicks were gonna. Me and you never talk about these things beforehand. Sounds like you and I were on mainly the same page. This is carried over from Western Conference Finals, the NBA Finals. I don't think the Spurs really initiate it, but these series have become extremely physical. Like, which I understand. You're going to shut down Victor Wembanyama, you have to be physical. And guess what? Then there's retaliation to that. There's Stephon Castle that's going to bully up Jalen Brunson. You're going to have Keldon Johnson bullying up Karl Anthony Towns when he can. It gets physical. A lot of these fouls are fouls, though, and
8: yes,
9: then when you get into
8: fouls.
9: And Gil, when you get into the second half,
8: yeah,
9: it is not the ref's fault that because you accumulated three personals in the first half, that next foul is going to send you to the bench.
8: And guess what? Things are never going to be completely even.
9: No, they're
8: never. It just doesn't work that way. It's called basketball. I will say this: a couple things. One, game was the NBA with these reviews. That was so unwatchable. I mean, for a period of time yesterday in the fourth quarter.
9: If that wants to be your criticism coming out of this game, yeah. that it was just a tougher game to watch yes. with all the fouls and reviews, yes. absolutely. Yes. I'm not going to argue that point.
8: Here's the big question. Winner of game four tomorrow night at MSG is the winner of this series? Yes or no?
9: Ooh, I see where you're getting at. I'm going to go no, just because all three of these games have been so close.
8: Yeah.
9: They've been so close. I don't think that we could say one game is going to swing. I mean, if the Knicks win that game, I guess it's tough for the Spurs to come back. But no, I'm going to say no. I'm going to say no.
8: Yeah. 2-1, Knicks up. Spurs have only done half the job of getting back off the schneid here from the 2-0 deficit. So the Knicks still in the driver's seat, still have home court, heading into tomorrow night's game. I'll tell you the amazing thing about also with all these games, Spurs have had the double digit lead three times. Spurs cannot at any point blow the Knicks off the court, though. Every yeah. opportunity they seem to get, whether it's games 1, 2, or 3, they simply cannot get it past a certain point.
9: I mean,
8: with all those opportunities to do so.
9: How damn good was OG Anunoby?
8: Oh, he's amazing.
9: Like, he's so good. And this is, I think, if there are possible bad signs that you could take coming out of this game for the Knicks, it felt like there was a lot more Brunson ball. Ball was back in his hands. Karl Anthony Towns was not facilitating things as much. Cat felt like a non-factor last night. And I don't think the Knicks are winning this series with Karl Anthony Towns.
8: Mikal Bridges was a non-factor last night.
9: He just sucked. Yeah. Right. but you're right.
8: But the other way to look at Anunoby and Hart, can you expect them to be that good again? There was a point where, like, these two are never missing a shot.
9: The shooting was incredible.
8: These two are never missing a shot. By the way, game four line, right back to where it was. Knicks favored by 2. Totals at 216.5. Game four tomorrow night.
9: I did not get that line discussion at all. We can talk more about that.
8: Let's do that after the break. Talk a little baseball, too. And then Jake Hahn will join us for Stanley Cup Final. Game number 4 tonight in Vegas. It's a numbers game at Visa, the Sports Betting Network.
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6: 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I don't know. 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
5: Kelly doesn't know. I'm going to go Blowers. Game's Thursday, by the way. Greg Peterson's MLB Best Bets and Carolina VGK Game 4 picks from Jonathan Davis tonight. 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
6: It's Blowers, right, Danny? I screwed it up once, and then he corrected me, and I can't ever remember. Yeah, Blowers.
5: Apologies to Alex. I correctly pronounced your name, then I asked Kelly for verification, and here we are.
6: There is. You ever do that, though, where you mispronounce someone's name, like, once, and then you can't get it out of your head? Like, you can't get out of your own way with it? That happened with Alex. Also happened with Danny Smythe back there.
5: Are you quite done, or are you go through it all?
6: Yeah.
5: Well, Darnell. Let's go with Darnell now.
6: Glenn.
5: Shrek McPhee. Tomorrow is more of a must-win for New York than any game San Antonio's had so far. That's saying a lot. That place will be raucous or a funeral home tomorrow. No in-between. That's for sure. That's for sure. Alt-Control-Delete. That's clever. Absolutely kicking myself for not recognizing the obvious. Oh, boy. Everything the president touches dies angle. Working against the Knicks last night. I saw Stephen A. was already on that, blaming the president for the loss last night. President seemed locked in for a while in that game. Seemed very enthralled by it.
6: They didn't cut to him as many times as I thought they were going to.
5: No, that's true.
6: Yeah?
5: That's true. Uncle Bush, Gil, you know the old adage, it's not a series until someone wins on their home floor. See what he did there?
6: Yeah, I did. It's like the fourth time I've heard the joke today. So.
5: Real Knicks. That loud sound you heard last night around 11:30 p.m. Eastern was me angrily ripping up my New York Knicks sweep ticket. On the bright side, as a Sixers fan, I can go back to rooting for the Spurs. And Mikey P. complaining about the officiating after a loss in the playoffs is so lazy. Yes, it is, Mikey P. Couldn't agree more. I thought it was going to be the Knicks fans. I didn't expect it from their coach.
6: Oh, they all do this, though. It's just gamesmanship. Like, I actually get it from the coach's standpoint. The fans, you don't have to believe everything you hear.
5: I thought it was lame. I appreciate guys like Kat who are like, we lost. We lost. By the way, Jalen Brunson said we fouled him too much.
6: Mm-hmm.
5: Like, he's accepting the fact that, yeah, we actually fouled him, you know. Can I say a couple baseball things before we get back to basketball? Because there's a couple things of baseball last night. One is bettable stuff. One is just me because I love sort of baseball history stuff.
6: Mm-hmm.
5: Joe DiMaggio famously record 56-game hitting streak, right? Pete Rose holds a National League record 44 games in a row. But DiMaggio's 56, never approached. Like, no one's ever come close. Jung Woo Lee of the San Francisco Giants isn't close. In fact, there was an 0-for-4, otherwise he'd have a 22-game hitting streak. Instead, he has a 16-game hitting streak currently. But during this 16-game hitting streak, he has gone from a .267 batting average to a .333 batting average, which I think is the third best in baseball overall. But as part of this hitting streak,

0: He's had a 4-for-5, a 5-for-6, a 4-for-5, and a 4-for-5, which he did last night in the Giants' loss. So just something to keep an eye on. Every at-bat of his is just this work of art to watch right now if you love that kind of baseball nerdiness. The bettable thing, though, is did you catch this game in Vegas last night?
1: Yeah, man.
0: Milwaukee 15, Athletics 14. In a game that had 29 runs and 34 hits and 11 home runs, including Shane Langelier's 483 bomb to start it off.
1: Jeez.
0: In the bottom of the first. There were of the 11 homers last night, here are the tape measures. You ready for this?
1: Yeah.
0: 483, 463, 457, 447, 443, 434, 420, 418. I stopped counting after that.
1: We're not dealing with a small park, right? Like a ridiculously small park?
0: I don't think it's ridiculously small.
1: Okay, yeah, I never heard anybody mention that.
0: It's the air. I will say this, after the basketball game, I took an over 17 and over 17 and a half, and when the Brewers were down 8-5, I just simply said, Brewers, better baseball team. This place has already proven to be a bandbox. 4-1 on the Brewers. Fell asleep, didn't know the final, to click it on, I'm like, bam.
1: Boom, there you go.
0: But I suggest for everybody on a game like this tonight, bet it that way, right? By the way, if you feel bad about it, for a guy like Kyle Harrison, there goes your Cy Young bid.
1: Welcome to Vegas.
0: Welcome to Vegas. Vegas just killed you.
1: Oh, man, that is always great to think about. We always talk about how long of a season it is for Major League Baseball. It's not that long when you're a starting pitcher and limited starts for a big-time award, right?
0: Poor dude.
1: So what is our adjusted total for tonight is...
0: I believe it's 13, right?
1: 13 is what we're looking at. And it closed 11 last night?
0: Coin flip of a game. It's 13. On the group chats, by the way, it's Las Vegas Ballpark. It's where the Las Vegas Aviators play their baseball games in Summerlin, in gorgeous Summerlin, Nevada here. We were wondering, is this the highest non-Coors, non-Wrigley... Hold on, work with me. Non-Coors, non-Wrigley, non-Mexico, non-London game ever.
1: What about,
0: I think it is.
1: What about Sacramento and wherever the A's or the Rays played last year?
0: Did Sacramento get up to 13 all the time? Maybe it did.
1: I don't know. I thought that's where you were going with throwing out all these ballparks that we've seen recently.
0: And I was thinking, what was the highest of all time? Wasn't there a Mexico City game? People will corroborate
1: There
0: was a Mexico City game in like 2023 where I want to say the total was 20 or 20 and a half.
1: I was going to go with like 18, but
0: I think
1: it was in the 20s.
0: I think you're right. I think the previous game was around 17 and a half. 18, and then they like broke over in the sixth inning, and the next game they made it like 20. It's like a Padres game.
1: You know what? I think you've got it exactly right.
0: So,
1: but I'm gonna double.
0: But of the non-Coors, non-Wrigley, non-Mexico, non-London thing, I think we're teetering on the most ever tonight here in Las Vegas at 13. Again, -106 is on each side of this over at Circa. So yeah, I would bet it that way. I'd wait for the A's to take some lead. I don't know if you feel as confident the other way, if the Brewers took a lead. But if the Athletics take any kind of lead, and it's like, mid-innings, have no compunction whatsoever firing on the Brewers. And just the overfest that you could have had last night, betting this. Again, 29 runs, 34 hits. Back to basketball, you wanted to say something else about
1: it? Do we think it was 2023? Padres played in it. Yeah, 2023. I remember the Padres, too. Padres-Giants, does that sound right?
0: Maybe. It was early season. I want to say it was right around, like, April, May-ish.
1: So game one, they played two games.
0: Yeah.
1: And it was April, end of April. Game one was 16-11.
0: And because of that game, the next game was 20,
1: I
0: want
1: to say. And then the second game was a 6-4 finish.
0: Does that sound right?
1: Yeah, way under. That sounds right to me. I'll have to look up those
0: odds. Anyway, I don't want to use... I don't want to go crazy using this one game as an indication, but
1: I was just going to ask it. That's why I was asking the ballpark factors. I mean, it's really more just the elevation and we're getting warmer out, right?
0: Well, to here it's the warmth, right? Like, that's the Mexico City is the ultimate in elevation. Makes Coors look like it's a mound.
1: Well,
0: right?
1: Didn't I catch this is second highest elevation
0: is
1: behind Coors?
0: Yeah,
1: behind Coors.
0: This would be second highest. Yeah. So, anyway. If you see a ball go out 483 feet in the first inning, which is what happened last night, I think it's a good sort of directional signal for you. See how it plays tonight. I'd love to go to one of these.
1: Yeah, 2000, feet above sea level makes it the second highest professional baseball venue.
0: Yeah, yeah. What's Mexico City like? Way higher.
1: Well, let's see. Rockies are
0: stadium
1: 5,200 feet.
0: As you know by all the Denver Nuggets things, right? 5,280, I believe it is exactly.
1: 7,300 for Mexico City.
0: 7,300. Elevation Radio. Oh, the ratings are soaring.
1: So just one Denver more than where Las Vegas ballpark is played at, you get to
0: Vegas
1: Mexico
0: plus
1: City.
0: Coors equals
1: thank
0: Mexico
1: you,
0: City.
1: Thank you. You made that make more sense.
0: What did you want to add to the game four?
1: Oh, man. Just coming out of that game, first of all, a lot of credit to the young guys on San Antonio, right? That I think did struggle a little bit early. I thought that was a heck of a bounce back game by Stephon Castle. I thought he played great both offensively and defensively. He did struggle a little bit games one, two, offense. I'd hate to make it this simple, Gil, but does it not feel, with how impressive Carl Anthony Towns has been, it really feels like this series is just coming down to Cat versus Wemby.
0: Yeah.
1: And whoever's going to have the most big games the rest of the way, I think it's probably the decider here. Finals MVP. Zach Cohen asked me this morning on Hardwood Handicappers. I thought it was a great question. Brunson plus 105, Wemby plus 165, Cat out to 4-1.
0: It's still Cat.
1: If you were interested in Cat yesterday,
0: yeah. If you think the Knicks are winning, it's still Cat.
1: It's still Cat.
0: Although OG Anunoby's 40-1, don't take a shot on that. Either.
1: Don't get me wrong. It is not. I don't think that's crazy because they don't have. There's not an answer. But, in theory, there's not an answer defensively for these wings on New York. They don't have the guys out there.
0: Wemby, clearly the guy for San Antonio. But yeah. Jalen Brunson again. He had 32 points last night, but it was on 11 of 25 shooting. Are we rewarding that?
1: No, I'm not.
0: By the way, his dad should just go away. Every time Jalen Brunson gets in a little scrum, can his dad just not show up?
1: Yeah.
0: A little much.
1: He's always security out there.
0: Stanley Cup Final, Jay Kahn, Game 4, Todd Eit, Vegas, next on A Numbers Game.
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0: 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We get tweets, meet of the book. Just want to read a couple here. This is from Chris Heath. What's the total in Vegas baseball tonight? 24.5? Nope, 13. Didn't adjust it that much. Shrek, Mike Brown should have been more angry. The refs let San Antonio fake sub for more time to challenge that call than the free throw discrepancy. What was that? They just blew the whistle after the inbound. LOL. Yeah, the refs,
1: that was weird.
0: The refs were having a rough time in this game for a lot of reasons. Numbers, guys. Gilly, I usually agree with your takes across the board, but yesterday I was a bit disappointed to hear your thoughts that Earth, Wind, and Fire are the greatest band ever. I'm not sure they're even in the top two. Come on, man. Earth, Wind, and Fire. I said Beatles aside. Earth, Wind, and Fire, greatest band ever. I stand by it. Who's better?
1: I like that he cut it down to, I'm not even sure they're in the top two.
0: That's right. So he's allotting
1: for third best.
0: Third best? Yeah, third best, maybe. I saw a third of that documentary. Can't wait for the musical explosion for the rest of these. Ladies and gentlemen, let's talk some hockey. Jay Hahn joins us now from north of the border. You can follow him on Twitter at jhahn4. That's J-H-A-H-N-4. Of course, Jake is the co-host on the Point and the Fame and the Fantasy Hockey Show, I should say, at SiriusXM NHL, co-host of NHL Fantasy on Ice podcast at NHL Fantasy. Jake joins us now courtesy of the Progressive Guest Line. Curiously, not wearing his Group B baseball cap in celebration of Canada's Group B status. Are you excited for the World Cup at all, Jake? No? Yes?
14: I really, really missed the mark on that one, Gil. Now that you just said that, I'm thinking I really missed out here. But I am excited. That tempered excitement. I'm not the biggest soccer guy, but I do get into soccer for the World Cup, the Euro Cup as well. Any of these big pinnacle national events I can get into. I'll become a soccer expert in about a week or so. I'll be telling you about teams. So I'll certainly jump in. I'll be certainly making some bets. And I'll be rooting for Canada. They got a game here, not far from where I'm talking to you, on Friday. 3:00 Eastern time, Canada versus Bosnia. It was supposed to be Italy. All the Italians in Toronto bought up all the tickets, and the prices are coming down by the day. So maybe by the time Friday gets here, I can afford to go to the game. And the Yankees are in town as well this weekend. We've got the Canadian Open just outside of downtown Toronto. It is going to be an absolute zoo here. It basically already is. You're seeing the World Cup fans start to pile in downtown Toronto. So it's going to be wild here this weekend.
0: Throw out the records when Canada takes on Bosnia. A lot of history between those two nations.
14: Age-old rivalry.
0: Oh, yeah. Age-old. Everybody knows about it.
1: I did hear the thing about a bunch of the Italian-Canadians buying up all those tickets and then kind of stuck with this now.
0: Oh, man.
14: That's right. There's a lot of the Italian community here is very powerful, and some of them got some money to throw around. So those ticket prices, guys, when Italy was looking like they were going to win that game, the live ticket prices were just absolutely insane. So they're getting a little bit more affordable as we get closer to game time here.
0: All right, Jake. Carolina Hurricanes, Vegas Golden Knights. the best first three games of any Stanley Cup final you remember?
14: We were debating this on the show yesterday, and obviously we have a lot of time to kill here before game four with the extra day off. So we're debating some of those best Stanley Cup finals. And I know we always say the what we're watching is the best, guys. I know you guys probably talk about this as well. The thing that's in your mind right now, that recency bias we always talk about, it's hard to top what we saw in these three games. You could probably find one that you could say maybe just is as good, but you get two overtime games, the last two games. The first game was basically overtime. Hurdle scored with about 3 minutes left in regulation to win that. So each game, you could argue right now, guys, it could be 3-0 Vegas. You could argue it could be 3-0 Carolina. 2-1 either way. Ultimately, it is 2-1 Vegas. Any of these games could have gone either way. That's all you could really ask. We've had some dramatic swings, some huge comebacks in games. I don't think you could really top what we've seen through three games in the Cup final so far.
0: I don't think you can. If you're Rod Brind'Amour, who's in goal for you tonight, Anderson or Bussy?
14: So again, this is something we've been debating ad nauseum over the course of yesterday. I'm sure we will today until we find out the official starter. I feel like there's a lean towards Brandon Bussy here. Now, Frederik Andersen wasn't at practice yesterday. They called it a maintenance day. They said nothing to worry about, just giving him the day off. Obviously, been a long postseason run. You see that quite often at this point in the playoffs, so I wouldn't read too much into that. But I think, to me, the fact, Gil, that Bussy came in and played almost a full game, because he came in, he took over after the second period,
0: right.
14: So he played the full third, he played a full overtime frame, and then a few minutes, so not technically a full game, but at least two full periods. I like that. For a guy that hadn't played a game in 2 months, has never played a playoff game in his entire career either, I want to at least see him get some action, and he was able to do that because that last game went so long. So you got to like how he played. You certainly can't blame him for a bit of a fluky overtime winner there off the backboards and in. So I think there's going to be a lean towards Brandon and Bussy tonight, but we'll see what Rod Brind'Amour has up his sleeve.
0: We will see. I will stand by that. You're right. You don't want to be prisoner of the moment, to use another cliche, but I think it's the best three to start a Stanley Cup final. Golden Knights come back from two down in game one. That's never been done before in a Stanley Cup game one on the road. Carolina comes back from two down in game two. Then the ultimate, Carolina comes back from four down.
14: Four.
0: After the fastest hat trick in the history of the Stanley Cup final, 6 minutes and 10 seconds from Mitch Marner, 4 points in that second period, only to have hockey happen in the second overtime, and the puck just carom off of the board and the skate into the goal. And Vegas, more relief than glee, I would imagine, with that win at that moment, as the Golden Knights lead it 2-1. What about tonight? How are you betting it?
14: So on the money line, guys, this is tough. As we just talked about, all three of these games could go either way. I mentioned on my show yesterday, I feel like at this point, if you're betting the money line, maybe we just flip a coin and we let the coin decide, because all these games, the margins are razor thin. But I do look at the price right there, and I see some value in the Vegas Golden Knights. With question marks between the pipes with Carolina, okay, if they do go Bussy, this is a guy that's never started a playoff game in his life. And he had a tremendous season this year. He sort of came out of nowhere, but there's a lot of pressure kind of sitting there thinking about your start instead of just getting thrown in the fire. And he was very impressive on Saturday to kind of settle that thing down for Carolina. So you either have a guy starting his first ever playoff game for Carolina, or you have Frederik Andersen, who just hasn't played well in this series and seems to be struggling and is maybe losing his game a little bit. So I think the goaltending edge lies with Vegas. They are on home ice here as well, whatever that means these days in the National Hockey League. Doesn't seem to mean a whole heck of a lot. Just the fact that they're a slight underdog, Gil, if I had to play the money line, I would take the Vegas Golden Knights, just a little bit of value in my opinion there.
0: If you had to play it, but you're stopping short of playing it, but if you had to play, you'd play Vegas, which will warm people here, their hearts for sure.
14: I think at this point I'm avoiding the money line, guys, just because this series has been so crazy. It could be a good live betting opportunity the way this series has gone. Now, I don't know if we get these high scoring crazy comebacks the entire series, but we're three games in and we continue to get them. So maybe it's a situation where Vegas gets down early, you look at a live money line, or vice versa. If you like Carolina in this game, you lean towards them. Heck, Vegas could get up one or two, and the way this series has gone, you still feel like you could jump in live on the team that's trailing.
0: Yeah, I don't want to speak for Kelly, but I think we're aligned on this, which is for the non-hockey bettors out here in the world, we can't possibly imagine how anyone pre-flop can have any conviction and say, oh yeah, this team should absolutely be the play tonight. Okay, you do have four prop bets, though. What do you got?
14: Right, and that's perfectly put. I know we're supposed to have a strong take and say, you know, yeah, this is what I'm betting, this is what I like. Sometimes it's just up in the air, right? And if you've watched all three of these games, you know that's kind of been the case. Nobody's really taking it to anybody. There's maybe been stretches where one team's played well, the other team's played well, but all in all, it's been a very even series through three games. Block shots, guys, that's something that obviously we love come postseason time, definitely in the Stanley Cup final. Neither of these teams are afraid to get in front of some rubber. Jeremy Lauzon, over 1.5 blocks on the Vegas side of the ledger. He's come back into the lineup. Now, Braden McNabb played that last game with the full cage. Absolute warrior. So I think Lozon's going to soak up a few more of the block shots. We saw him have a bunch in the last game. Over 1.5 for him. If you wanted to play over 2.5, I don't mind that for a little bit of plus money there as well. Jalen Chatfield, over 1.5 blocks on the Carolina side. And again, he had 4 in the last game. I like him to continue to get in front of pucks, and you get a better price on him compared to some of the other players. Jordan Staal, over 1.5 shots. He's been firing in this series. He's been used more as an offensive piece, as sort of a two-way guy, a face-off guy. I like the value on Staal. You're still getting plus money for just 2 shots on goal with Jordan Staal in this game for Carolina tonight. And Carter Hart, I can't believe a save prop opposing Carolina guys has dipped this low. Usually it lives in the 28.5, 29.5 range, but I think that's a lot of respect to Vegas and how they can get in front of pucks. And they've frustrated Carolina at times in this series. They can't have their high volume shooting type games. So Carter Hart, over 26.5 saves. I'm buying the dip on the save prop here. And heck, maybe we get another long overtime game. That would certainly help all these overs.
0: Yeah, man. This is just
1: like it.
0: This has just been awesome. Again, Jalen Chatfield over 1.5 blocks. Jeremy Lauzon over 1.5 blocks. Jordan Staal over 1.5 shots on goal. And Carter Hart over 26.5 saves. The VGK goalie tonight. Jake, enjoy game 4. May it be just as awesome as games 1 through 3.
14: I don't know how it's gonna follow up games 1 through 3, guys, but we'll find out tonight. Always love joining you, and go Canada at the World Cup.
0: Go Canada. What did you say before the segment? He's like, yeah, we're Oppo.
1: We could combine our teams.
0: That's right.
1: Still lose.
0: Thank you, Jake.
14: I like that. See you, guys.
0: Coming back with Sia Najad on Brendan Sorsby and more next.
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0: Back on a numbers game, live from Circle Resort Casino, downtown Las Vegas. Gil Alexander, Kelly Bidlin in the house. Yesterday, while we were on the show, it came down. We were sort of talking about other things. It came down, this news, that Texas Tech quarterback Brendan Sorsby was granted an injunction and would be permitted to play for Texas Tech this coming year. Two-game suspension, but otherwise permitted to play. Sorsby, for those who forgotten, he admitted to placing over $90,000 in sports bets, including 40 wagers on his own team, the Indiana Hoosiers, back in 2022. And although the NCAA declared him permanently ineligible, a Texas district judge yesterday granted Sorsby a temporary injunction allowing him to play, as I said, the 2026 season. Now, this is... As Dan Wetzel said on ESPN.com yesterday, he said this is third rail stuff, right? There's no gray area here. The NCAA not merely 100% justified in ruling him ineligible, but instead 100% obligated to do so.
1: Mm-hmm.
0: We call our friend Sia Najad, who is an attorney by trade, to help us navigate through this absolutely outrageous injunction yesterday. He joins us now courtesy of the Progressive Guest Line. You can follow Sia on Twitter at Sia Najad, S-I-A-N-E-J-A-D. Sia, good morning to you, sir, and thanks for joining us. Thanks for the time.
25: You're welcome. And yes, this is as silly as it sounds, Gil and Kelly.
0: this absolutely just renders the NCAA powerless. And sort of, it just again, a layman here sort of reacting to this, couldn't anybody do anything now? And by the way, part of the, you know, what I'm gleaning from the reasoning here is part of it was the NCAA, if they did not allow him to play, they were in somehow harming his mental health or going to hurt his mental health recovery. Am I reading that correctly?
25: You're reading that correctly, and it's in the order that and I don't know if there were written arguments because I didn't see them, but the order certainly references the arguments that Jeffrey Kessler made on behalf of Brendan Sorsby and other counsel for Sorsby. But they definitely played the mental health angle, which honestly, I would have never suspected they would have played that angle, because if we're being fair, it's laughable. I mean, this is an attorney that is very famous and that probably came in and just kind of like, good old boy kind of folksied the judge into the wrong decision here. But the mental health angle doesn't really make any sense. Essentially what Kessler and company were saying was, well, if you deprive him of playing for Texas Tech, he's not going to benefit from this elite coaching. He's not going to be able to this is language from the order. He's not going to be able to build the skills to maximize success for Sorsby and Texas Tech. So it's interesting that they kind of threw Texas Tech in there. And I think that's so – that would be like me, Gil and Kelly, cheating on the bar exam. I took the Virginia and Florida bar, passed both. Thank you very much on the first try. It would be like me cheating on the bar exam, getting caught, and then saying, hey, I want to appeal to the Virginia and Florida bar, because if you uphold the idea that I'm not eligible to be an attorney just because I cheated on the bar exam, what you're really doing is depriving me of maximizing my career potential and earnings. Right. You are depriving me of the camaraderie among my colleagues, including but not limited to law firm retreats and golf outings. It's so ridiculous on its face.
0: Did you also catch this, that this is so outrageous that we actually have officials from both Georgia and Kansas State making it clear they are refusing? By the way, neither are scheduled this year against Texas Tech, it should be pointed out. By the way, for those wondering, wait, aren't they just going to appeal? Any appeal, by the way, from the NCAA will happen after this coming season, so it will all be sort of rendered moot, right? But Georgia and Kansas State, we have officials from both of those schools saying they heavily consider refusing to schedule Texas Tech based on this. I mean, that's how far this has gone.
25: And I think that would be, if the court's not going to deal with it the way they should, I think that would be the way to deal with it. Obviously, if there's something, and you kind of couched it properly, right? Scheduling stuff in the future. Because if anything's scheduled now, I don't know that you can back out of that. The money right. That's involved, the lawsuits that would emerge from that would be painstaking. So, yeah, I mean, I guess you could fight back by not scheduling Texas Tech in the future and things of that nature. And I think that's probably a good way to do it. As far as the appeal is concerned, you're right. I think there is the possibility, especially with some of this backlash, that there could be an expedited appeal. But even if, and what I mean by that is an appeal that would maybe take place before the trial date of February 2027. But even if that were the case, it would probably still be halfway, three quarters of the way through the season. And that appeal might not be successful, frankly.
0: I mean, because otherwise, right? Otherwise, and we can leave it at this, but otherwise, if this stands, right, and nothing else happens here, couldn't any player in any sport in college sports mess up, you know, to whatever degree, you know, even a fraction of the degree that Brendan Sorsby did? He broke the golden rule, right? 40 bets on his own team, for God's sakes. Everybody knows you don't do that, right? Anybody could do a fraction of that and just claim and just be like, it's an addiction, it's a temporary thing, I need help. So, and expect the same outcome, right? Like, this becomes this unbelievable thing where you can't put the genie back in the bottle.
25: Well, the problem is, and there's two things. One is that you can claim irreparable harm. The other thing is you can merely just file for a temporary injunction, injunction, which in the case of an athlete will delay it, because we know Sorsby only has 1 year of eligibility left. So it might be different if it's like a freshman or sophomore with more eligibility. But the point is you can delay the proceedings just courtesy of an injunction for an entire year, depending on what jurisdiction you're in. I think that's the bigger problem here. And the thing that I thought was so crazy about this ruling, it's not necessarily the argument that was made. I think it was a poor argument that apparently Judge Curry decided was good enough to grant the injunction. But the worst part here isn't that. The worst part is, to get an injunction, there are certain things you need to establish to get an injunction. And one of those things is a substantial likelihood, or in some jurisdictions, they might say a probability of success on the underlying merits of the claim. In other words, when you go to trial, even though all the evidence isn't before the judge in that time, but you know enough typically when you're granting an injunction as to whether or not the actual claim from Sorsby against the NCAA regarding his reinstatement eligibility, whether or not that's going to be successful. And given the admissions from Sorsby and the mountain of evidence that we already have on his gambling, the idea that he would be successful against the NCAA on the underlying case is just patently absurd to me.
0: Wow. Unbelievable.
1: If you're Texas Tech, you can't let him on the field. Like, you can't let him play.
0: It's college sports.
1: But like, okay, hypothetically here, gentlemen, right? Like, can't I just say he got beat out and he's not going to be the starting quarterback or something? You can't let him set foot on the field.
0: You're expecting integrity is what you're expecting?
1: Because every school freaking out about this, Texas Tech should feel the same way. This kid's only here for a year.
0: They should. Okay.
25: Well, Kelly, what's their preseason rank? What's their likelihood to potentially contend? I think this is a very good Texas Tech team, and with money as your bottom line, you're just kind of hoping the story goes away. You're right. The pushback might be enough for Texas Tech to reconsider, but we know from college athletics, not just recently, but in the last 25 years, with just the restructuring of conferences and things of that nature, at the end of the day, money's going to rule this thing.
0: Absolutely. Jeez. It's an incredible story. It's an incredible story. Nobody saw this coming. Like, nobody was thinking about this yesterday. And all of a sudden, by the way, Judge, it should be pointed out, you take this for whatever you want, from Fort Worth, Texas. Just want to point that out. Okay. Let's close this with something more sports betting related. You love professional football and golf and other things. Give me a Sia Najad professional football. I know we're here in early June, but give me an NFL take that you've got and that you're betting.
25: As soon as the Myles Garrett trade was made, and I understand the Rams gave up Jared Verse, I already liked the Rams to win the Super Bowl. Actually thought they were the best team last year as well, even after the fact. I still think they're better than Seattle, or at least comparable to Seattle. I like an exacta. This is just a fun bet, right? Where these are sprinkle bets. It's 90-1. It's now moved to 80-1, I think. The Rams over the Bengals. I think the shock for everybody on the other side of it would be the Bengals. But I honestly think the Bengals offense is unstoppable. The upgrades they made on defense beyond just Dexter Lawrence, also other free agents, Boye Mafe, other free agents in the draft, or other free agents and the draft for the Bengals. I think this defense isn't going to be great, but I think they're going to be not a bottom five defense. And if that's the case, you can't stop this Bengals offense. If Joe Burrow stays healthy, which he tends to not, but if he does and he gets regression the right way from a health standpoint, this Bengals team could very easily go back to the Super Bowl, play the Rams again like they did in 2022, and probably lose 23-20. Give me the Rams over the Bengals, 90-1 in the next Super Bowl.
0: Wow, 90-1, Rams over Bengals, your Super Bowl exacta. And I did not have you making a hockey bet here on the show today, but you have one.
25: I mean, I just like the value on the Canes, plus 158 to win the series. I think they're going to win tonight, and so that's obviously a part of it. If they don't, they're in trouble. But pre-flop here, Gil, you're saying they were, what, minus 145, minus 150 to win it all. I still think they're the better team. I thought they showcased it in the third period last time out. Plus 158 to win the series. Kind of like it.
0: See, thank you for the perspective on Brendan Sorsby, and thank you for letting us know that you passed the bar on the first try. I believe we got that out of the segment.
1: Two states.
0: Yeah, two states.
25: Twice. Don't worry about it. Don't worry about it. Wow. No big deal.
0: See you, Najad. His brain is bigger than yours, ladies and gentlemen. Thank you, Sia. Appreciate it.
25: Thanks, guys.
0: Coming back, Drew Dinsick in his normal Tuesday spot. Little NBA Finals and any tennis he might have next on A Numbers Game.
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9: 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Troy, $1.60 dog against West Virginia, minus 210 on Friday. North Carolina laying $1.66 against Ole Miss. Saturday, Alabama, $1.20 favorite over Oklahoma. Texas, $1.15 against Georgia, also $1.15. That is an all SEC pod at the College World Series in Omaha, Nebraska. NHL Stanley Cup Final Game 4 tonight. T-Mobile Arena in Las Vegas. Hurricanes up 2-1 after their double overtime victory in Game 3. The Knights minus 105 against Carolina minus 115. 5.5 over the total. Game 4 of the NBA Finals Wednesday. Knicks a 1.5 favorite at home of the Spurs. With your action update, Mike Sennett on VSIN, the Sports Betting Network.
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0: 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However you are taking us in, we are very grateful. Live from Circa Resort Casino, downtown Las Vegas. Did I say our names? Gil? Kelly? Did I say our names?
1: Hey, that's us.
0: That's us.
1: He's Gil. I'm Kelly.
0: Yeah. We get tweets, speeds, and Circa. Y'all are the heart and soul of the show. The numbers, guys, is very upset with my Earth, Wind, and Fire take. Keeps coming back to me. He said, who's better? Indeed, as a matter of fact, who's best, he says. Quadrophenia? Tommy? Do yourself a favor, he says. When you get home and spend the next 8 minutes and 41 seconds listening to a quick one while he's away from live at Leeds, life-changing. The numbers, guys, if that is your real name, let me just say this. I'm going to purchase you a box of Q-tips for your birthday and buy you all Earth, Wind, and Fire albums. I am not going to sit here and defend Earth, Wind, and Fire. If you can't hear it, that is a you problem. Brendan. By the way, no relation to Brendan Sorsby, but his name is Brendan.
1: Still reading an article on that, so yeah, good clarification.
0: He says, dude, Sorsby needs rehab for $50 bets and anxiety. Check us all in, I guess. Such a joke. Yeah. Jim Del Torio. Hey, Jake, love your hits on a numbers game. I feel like the Vegas goaltender can't handle the third period stress. What are your thoughts? He can't function and turns into a sieve for long stretches of that period. After playing fine in the first and second. Well,
1: he's not doing a good job of standing on his head, Gil.
0: Yeah,
1: I can tell you that.
0: We know that.
1: I have not heard that.
0: Haven't heard that this series.
1: Yeah, I haven't heard that this whole series, so they got to stand on their heads better.
0: Claiborne Taylor shouting out Sia Najat. He's like, I thought I heard your voice this morning on a numbers game. Good stuff, man. And then Steve the Proxy. Kelly mentioned he was surprised how little they showed Trump last night. I'd imagine that was because after he shut all of Manhattan down and pissed off an entire city, treated the game as his own personal red eye and was sleeping, Dolan had to wake him up. That's from Steve the Proxy. Winning streak. I did not pass the bar exam. However, what would happen if Patrick Mahomes came out and made a comment about this travesty of a ruling? Oh, that's it. That would absolutely change things as a Texas Tech alum. And Ryan Hyde, excellent segment detailing the Brendan Sorsby court ruling this morning on ANG. Tremendous analysis by Sia Najat, who passed the bar on the first try in two different states we hear. Great questions by Gil and Kelly. Hopefully, this is posted soon on VSiN Live, as it's well worth a listen. More and more tweets, but we got to get to our next guest because he's the man for doing this each and every Tuesday. We appreciate it. He's got World Cup fever. He's got What I want to ask him first, however, has to do with his vocation. It's Drew Dinsick, everybody. He's whale_capper on Twitter. You can follow him there. He's also the co-host of both the Deep Dive podcast, which he does with Andy Molitor, and NBC Sports Bet the Edge, which he does with Jay Croucher. Drew Dinsick joins us now. Drewski, how you doing, man?
2: Good, man. Long national nightmare is over. I won a bet last night.
0: There you go.
2: Yeah, had some Spurs, had some overhit. Neither of them felt good until they were finally home. I can't even really put into words how cold I've been running, going on now 4 weeks-ish, 5 weeks-ish. Like crazy stuff, and you get into the cycle where you're chasing at some point, and then you're like, I know Andreeva is going to win the Women's French Open final. She's going to make quick work of Hwalinska. Here's a way we can get back some of our stack real quick. We'll just lay 7.5 games. She wins by 7. You know, like that type of stuff, like consistently happening to me at the death. Of the tournament. So it was not a great French Open. It was not a good NBA playoffs until, you know, finally hitting a couple last night. And I got World Cup fever, but I'm still like my second sight is not great right now. I'm a little on the blind side as far as like kind of really seeing things clearly. But that said, it's the betting menu for the World Cup is so spectacular.
0: Oh, wow.
2: I can't help myself but find my way into this thing.
0: Before we get to that, I have a few questions. One, I thought Walinska, actually going back to the French Open women's final, I thought Walinska just abandoned the way she had won all the matches before that. I thought like
2: she did.
0: At 3-2, she's all of a sudden she's hitting the ball flat. I'm like, no, what are you doing? You're 5-4, spin. Yeah. Lob, what you were doing.
2: I was honestly expecting like a Anna Samova Wimbledon kind of thing.
0: Yeah, bagel.
2: Where it's just like the actual, like finally being there in the moment, she was just going to completely, kind of Bambi leg it. But congratulations to her for winning 5 games. It would have been nice if she won 4.
0: Yeah, sorry about that, man. Belmont, how'd you do at the Belmont?
2: Terrible. Terrible. So much right church, wrong pew. I can't even begin to tell you, man. Like, huge favorites on the card, like Crude Velocity. I'm like, we got to go against this horse at price. I didn't go against him with Englishman because he beat Englishman so soundly at Churchill Downs. Englishman ran the best race of the day at the Belmont, if you watched, in the Met Mile. He was phenomenal. And then Cherie DeVoe doubles it up with Golden Tempo in the Belmont in what was the most impressive run I've seen this so far this year from a 3-year-old. It was pretty common to have commentary about the Kentucky Derby that was Golden Tempo, had the perfect, the race broke perfectly for him to clean up a mess because he was the only deep closer in that field. And the other deep closer, Renegade, got into all kinds of trouble out of the gate. And the Belmont was like, well, here you go. Now here's a slow field. There won't be a pace meltdown. Now let's see if you can do it. And he did. He did it with style. I feel like if the race had been the normal Belmont, a mile and a half that they usually run, Golden Tempo would have won by margin. It felt like he was putting away commandment at the end there. And I don't know. It was it's pretty spectacular that he took that step forward, and I think clearly proven himself to be the best. No one really was talking about it or was on him.
0: Nobody was.
2: He made us all look foolish. Yeah. And I gotta say the fact that Cherie DeVoe, had the most impressive 2-3-year-olds running in the sprint in the Belmont, and is now like certified, the hottest trainer in the world in terms of, trainer to beat. It's cool for the sport. I mean, the fact that the old school is getting taken to task by the new school is fun. And I think DeVos probably right now, at least I would guess, has your likely winners in some of the biggest races this fall, and could take down two Breeders' Cup Classic, Breeders' Cup Sprint. Basically everything's on the table right now with those two horses, with how outstanding they looked on Saturday.
0: You know what's not cool for the sport, Drew? That Golden Tempo didn't run in the Preakness. That's what's not cool.
1: Yeah.
0: That's what's not cool.
2: Golden Tempo could have won the Preakness running backwards, man. It would have been tough.
0: Yeah. Okay.
1: I would pay to see that.
0: World Cup is on deck. I promise you, World Cup is going. One last thing. Do you have any plays in NBA Finals game number 4?
2: I think the Spurs level it, but my goodness gracious, that was painful last night. They had such a huge advantage in the free throws, such a clean game without turning the ball over, and yet it was still like perilously in the balance late.
0: So many chances to blow it open.
2: So hard.
0: Ugh.
2: So many chances, and they let them hang around, and it was painful till the death. I think my numbers said Spurs should have been small favorites in game 3. My numbers say Spurs should be small favorites in game 4. My numbers say the total is 3 points too low still. It's really just going to be a test of will. Keep going back to the well here on the same numbers, or just kind of, sit back and enjoy the game. I will say, I don't think that there's any type of smash grab getaway pricing in any of this stuff. It's all feels pretty close, pretty small margins. My series price says bet the Spurs. I think this should be like a 55-45 type of series, not tilted as severely in advantage of the Knicks as the market is for just series winner. I think the Wemby represents 100% of the MVP equity for the Spurs. That's not really a controversial take. He's a decent proxy for Spurs winning the series if you want to get a slightly better price. And then I think the Knicks MVP discussion is maybe a little bit more interesting because it certainly feels like they're itching to not give it to Brunson, which is kind of surprising. Like, I kind of assumed that him just compiling the most points was going to be enough to run away with this thing. But,
0: it was 25 athletic, shots, you know, though, kind of, Drew, last night, 32 points on 25.
2: I know it's
0: shots.
2: Not efficient, but like, I just didn't clock that the MVP voters cared that much about efficiency. Like, I thought it was just like the idea that he was as outstanding as he is in the clutch, I thought was just going to get him across the line here, but
0: you might be right.
2: It was surprising, but like the straw poll after game 2 was 5-0 Cat. That was a little surprising. I think the door is actually open for OG Anunoby to steal this at 40-1.
0: That's what I was saying earlier. Yeah.
2: Yeah, there's I guess the most interesting thing to happen could happen in terms of a bomb of a price hitting in anything NBA at this point is Spurs level at 2-2, and then OG Anunoby steals game 5 with like a phenomenal offensive performance while locking up Wemby defensively. And then like the entire story at that point is like, wow, oh my God, OG Anunoby like took his game to another level, stopped the best player in the world, and here the Knicks are with a chance to win on their home court. And you know, he at that point, like, he just needs to, you know, not pee himself on the court, and he wins if they win game 6. So I think OG at 40-1 is probably the, you know, to me at least, looks like a potential jailbreak.
1: Yeah. Yeah. I think it's interesting. We only touched on it lightly before, Gil, but it's Cat Brunson. Okay, OG Anunoby is going to be a part of the conversation with the Wemby, defending Wemby. But then, Drew, like, there's not the natural counterpart on San Antonio to guard OG. This is where these wings could matter so much for the Knicks. So, I think there's a path there for sure.
2: One of the reasons that I'm not like exposed to Spurs right now, because you could have had some great prices on Spurs. Their defense does not match up well against what the Knicks are trying to do at all. Like, it's just, it's crazy, crazy, crazy how efficient the Knicks offense has been against, you know, what on paper was, you know, such a phenomenal defense all season. It's just the pieces aren't quite right. And Brunson and OG getting theirs and making this, you know, fun is where we're going.
0: Drew on the World Cup next on A Numbers Game.
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3: 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I was thinking about your question yesterday, because when the Knicks were up 2-0, you're like, oh, if the Knicks win this, is Jalen Brunson the worst best player to ever win an NBA Finals? Yeah. Worst best player on a team? I would say Cat is the best player, but okay, you get the idea. I thought about it last night as I was going home. It's the 1979 Seattle Supersonics, where Gus Williams was their best player.
4: Oh, yeah. I mean, I thought there was a cutoff point once we got into those 2000s.
3: But that's the answer. So Jack Sikma, it was a young Dennis Johnson. He wasn't even with the Celtics yet. It was definitely that team. That team had no superstar.
4: Yeah, but you don't think there was anybody since then?
3: That worse like I would, than their I would, best player?
4: Like those Pistons teams, I would classify.
3: They had Isaiah.
4: No. The
3: 2004.
4: Yes.
3: The 2004.
4: Yeah, like I think Jalen Brunson's better player than those guys. And then the 2014 Spurs we talked about.
3: They still had Rashid and Ben. And I mean,
4: they had a lot of really good players.
3: They had Rip Hamill. I mean, they had a lot of really good players.
4: They did.
3: I don't know. Okay. It's a fun debate, that's for sure.
4: You know, go back to that 2014 Spurs team, right? Kawhi, Boris Diaw making a run. JVT threw that one in yesterday.
3: Boris Diaw. Drew Denson, kind enough to join us for a second segment. We want to talk some World Cup. Before we do, I promise to ask this. You are a seismologist, Drew Dinsick, by the way, at whale_capper.
4: Lawyers and scientists.
3: We've had attorneys on this show. Now we have a seismologist. We had an earthquake here in Vegas last week. I don't know if you're aware of this. It was a mild one by our California standards, Drew. It was a low 4. I think it was like 4.1 or 4.3 or something like that. Are you aware of that? And what plates are we dealing with here that we had an earthquake?
5: Well, Nevada sits in the basin and range, sure. Which is technically not part of the plate boundary. You're in the North American plate, but the volcanism of the hot spot in Yellowstone combined with the subduction of the Juan de Fuca plate, under the North American plate has caused a very complex structural system. And it's the basin and range now. And it's basically the issue is, if you want to think of it visually, it is a very, very slow spreading center. So the rocks are like generally kind of falling down and realigning themselves within the earth crust from like 0 to about 15 kilometers deep. And so you have a lot of normal faulting earthquakes that tend to be in the 4 to 6 range and that are inconsequential from a seismic structural engineering performance standpoint.
3: Volcanism, ladies and gentlemen.
4: I was just going to say that.
3: Drew, you are our guy. When we do our prediction market earthquake segments, betting on earthquakes, you're my guy. Okay? We establish that right now. You're our expert. Okay. Drew Dinsick. All right, yeah. World Cup, the floor is yours. Why do you love this so much?
5: I mean, it's an international event like the Olympics, anything that's periodic like this that comes around once every 4 years and has this much, kind of worldwide fanfare, I'm a sucker for it. Just the general matchups between these, teams with 500 years of bad blood, like sign me up any day of the week for this type of a setting. I will say, however, shame on FIFA. Yes, we are getting more games at this World Cup with the 48 team field.
3: Oh, it's

0: So bad.
1: But they ruined the perfect format.
0: They sure did.
1: The 8 group 4 team 32 team format where the top 2 advance was perfect. The fact that they expanded it to 48 and they've put all these teams that are just literally there for the experience, like congrats, you know, like this is a you know, the expansion was poorly conceived and will be poor. They've turned the group stage with the third place, you know, eight of the 12 third place teams advance into the knockout round. That means the knockout round starts with 32 teams. That was the old entire World Cup format was 32 teams. And they've self-inflicted wound here. They've turned the group stage into the preseason. Like, this is all exhibition stuff. Like, even if you're like, if you're a very serious team with the designs of winning the World Cup, you realistically need to win one game out of these three against teams that are ranked, you know, top, you know, 40 to 80 in the world. Like, you just win one game, you're through. Effectively, if you win one and draw one, you're like 98% through. The advantages you used to have of kind of preferential placement in the knockout draw with the winning your group are kind of gone. The kind of slotting in the knockout draw is a little bit chaotic. And you know, it's going to make for, it's taken the fun out of trying to really predict imbalance in the draw and handicap the futures market completely out of the picture, because that was my favorite part of this sort of thing, right? You could absolutely kind of construct like, okay, well, this is the group of death. Like, this, if anyone gets kind of chaotic seeding, it's going to come from here and they're going to land there, there, and there. And that could ultimately have a completely overweight top half compared to the bottom half. And therefore, like, oh my gosh, look at this quarter of the draw. There's one team that's going to be up against, you know, absolute nobodies until they get to the semifinals. Like, let's grab a future on them. Like, all of that kind of fun has pretty much, you know, kind of poof gone out of the process now with this stupid 32 team draw. And, you know, more bigger gaps between games. The game scheduling is just an absolute mess in terms of what time they're on.
0: Oh, no.
1: Like, all of the stuff I used to really, really, you know, just delight me about the World Cup has been, you know, kind of thrown out the window for this year's, running. And honestly, I'm going to get over it as soon as they start kicking the ball around. First match, I'm going to be in and watch as much of it as possible over this next 2 months effectively. I think they made a phenomenal mistake going from they didn't make a mistake. They're going to make more money, I guess, right? So they're probably going to have, there's going to be C-suite patting on the back out of this.
0: Yeah,
1: but in terms of the fan experience, they have really stuck their finger in the eye of the fan.
0: You. I think that is a universal take on the format. Only 16 sides eliminated in the entire group stage out of 48 teams. What are your favorite bets in all of this?
1: Well, going back to my favorite way to handicap, which is just literally kind of constructing the likely outcome of draws and seeing if we can find imbalance, there are a couple of things to note. France, who is your co-favorite right now with Spain, they're in a little bit of a difficult group. They may ultimately find themselves in a weird part of the draw, but if they just win their group, which they should because they're phenomenally more talented than anyone else in their group, then they end up with potentially a second round, round of 16 matchup against the likes of Germany. That is awfully early to be playing a team of that quality, and that would be a fun round of 16 match. They draw Spain in the quarterfinals. The idea that France and Spain likely end up on the same half of the draw and that they're co-favorites at this price point, I take huge exception with. And so right away with France potentially running into trouble early in the draw, in the knockout draw, and then Spain being on the same side, I'm immediately looking for someone on the bottom. England has a very good team, but also got a really difficult potential path. There's a world where they're traveling all over creation, and there's a world where they're playing in Mexico City against Mexico in the round of 16, which is a very difficult place to play. And then they turn around and they potentially go and play Brazil in Miami in the month of July, which I can only imagine is not going to feel great for the lads from England. And so, yeah, there's a kind of a nice at least I think a bet against opportunity on England, considering their potential path, which breaks open, you know, if not them, who on the bottom that's not England, you know, kind of you choose your fighter really between Brazil and Argentina. There are reasons to knock both of those teams, and there is real good reasons why they're fourth and fifth, just in terms of quality of the players. For me, it's Argentina. Not just because they're a slightly better price, but because I think they have a couple of young players that, you know, people don't really realize have taken humongous leaps forward in club play this year. I don't know 100% that we're going to get full health out of a player like Nico Paz, and that's not a household name at all, but, you know, he's exactly the type of player to back up a guy, you know, an old dog like Lionel Messi that can, you know, take Argentina far in this tournament. So I think Argentina is the team to beat on the bottom. I think they get the benefit of a preferential draw with France and Spain on the top, and I think Spain is considerably better than France. France may not even get to the semifinals, but my call for the final is Spain versus Argentina. I like Argentina a hair better in that head-to-head, and I think Argentina ships.
0: There it is. Argentina ships. You kids out there know what that means.
1: They lift the trophy. Excuse me. They lift the trophy.
0: That's right.
1: Argentina to lift the trophy.
0: Deeper dive on the deep dive for the World Cup for you and Andy.
1: Yeah, it was mostly, we talked to Anthony DeBundo, okay, the Ringer, and got a lot of good info from him because he is more plugged in than we are.
0: Beautiful. Thank you, Drew. Appreciate it.
1: Best of luck, guys.
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0: Say there, Kelly Bidley. You know who has unmatched transparency with records updated daily?
18: Who's that?
0: The Sharp Plays. 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
18: Where can I find them?
0: Sharpplays.com. You can ask where you can scan them? On the QR code on the screen as well. It's Gil Alexander. That's Kelly Bidley. We get tweets beating the book. A lot of praise for Sia Najad and his appearance earlier on the show.
18: Yeah, he was okay. He should become a lawyer in a third state.
0: Betting Man Todd says the NCAA lawyers had circles run around them. When you have a mental health case, wouldn't you want to have your own specialist do an analysis on the subject? Level one gambling therapist deemed him to have a gambling addiction. NCAA didn't send anyone. Such a good point. So true. Malpractice. Nevada A's are LOL. Zach Taylor and the Bengals. Oh, pardon me. Not praise for CEO on this one. He said, LOL, Zach Taylor and the Bengals are not getting to the Super Bowl. Yes, the offense will be great, but you still need a competent head coach. Jonathan Doe. Kelly gave me permission to read this one. I use closed caption assisted by AI. It's nearly perfect, even punctuation. But when Kelly is talking, it's long strings of gibberish repeating partial words. Unintelligible hesitations and practically no punctuation. Is it my CC or him or what? So frustrating.
18: You know what?
0: Come on, Kelly.
18: I'm going to hope a combination of both to answer your question, but nobody's ever called me a polished on-air voice.
0: Kelly Bidlin. Long strings of gibberish, repeating partial words and unintelligible hesitations and practically no punctuation.
18: Hey, as long as closed captioning's upgraded me from Kelly Bin Laden, then we're making progress.
0: Yeah, we've made a step in the right direction.
18: We're making progress.
0: No Emu Doug, thanks for the Texas Tech discussion. Mainstream media seems unfazed or uninterested in a story I felt was massive precedent against the NCAA. Thanks for clarity on the stupid ruling.
18: I thought that was a bit of an odd tweet because I thought it was all over, like ESPN, like all afternoon yesterday.
0: Yeah, they were covering it pretty good. But I just...
18: It needed some clarity, though, that's for sure.
0: Yeah, for sure.
18: See, it helped with that big time.
0: Tim Bowers is a great tweet. He says, you wouldn't know the Knicks are up 2-1 based on clips of how their fans are treating opposing fans. Is it possible Knicks fans are worse than Eagles fans? Tim, I have had that thought. B. Earl Nelson, Washington Bullets. I just laughed out loud listening to my car by myself. Terry Lash, you're welcome. Terry Lash, anyone sources know who Brendan Sorsby has wagered on to win the Big 12 this season? Is he going to win? Is he going with Texas Tech again?
18: And there's some quality jokes there. Dustin had a good one. As soon as it broke yesterday, I meant to read it on the air a couple times. As soon as it broke yesterday, just a retweet from Dustin. And did he buy the dip on his Heisman price?
0: And the 3_cone. The Spurs don't often run the throw it 10 feet in the air, Wemby will probably catch it play. It's very true. It's very true.
18: It was more last night, right?
0: There was.
18: I think it was 3-for-4 on lobs last night. 1-for-3 in the first two games.
0: Stocks of baseball. Mark Borchardt joins us now from an undisclosed location somewhere in the desert. He is Base Winner. BaseWinner.com. 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And, of course, the BetUS Baseball Show is where you can find him multiple times a week. Mark, good morning. No, did we lose Mark? We lost Mark.
18: Frozen.
0: I'm here. There you go. There you're back. Hey, Mark, how are you, man?
19: I'm doing good, Gil. This is there's some interesting things developing on the baseball run line, which is a market that I've usually never played. But nowadays, I think I probably need to investigate it a little bit more.
0: Explain to us, would you, sir? What do you mean?
19: Okay, so normally, and you can concur with me, you pay a little bit of extra juice for the most part on the run line,
0: mm-hmm.
19: And usually playing the run line's harder to do. In fact, if you look at the season, now this is from Carl at Killer Sports, who they just do such a good job over there. Can't give him enough props every time I go over this, but from 2022 to 2025, and this is, I think, a good data set to use. It's where the humidors are all introduced into the ballpark. So I think you get a pretty decent sample here. And so this is 4 years of data. And if you bet just the away, I'm just going to concentrate on away favorites. Same with favorites as well. If you just bet on away favorites on the money line, you would be down about 4.5%. Well, if you bet on the run line, you'd be down about 8.1%. So you think, well, I probably shouldn't look at this run line because it's going to be a harder thing to win long term. But here in 2026, it's very interesting. You've got 350 games where the away favorite has played. And if you bet them straight up, you'd be down about the same on the money line, 4.5%. But on the run line, if you blanket bet the away favorite, you would be up 1.3%. And it's 350 games, and maybe there's some sample issues, but I think it's the way these teams are approaching the game. And I think it falls into my particular handicapping model where I look at, especially away favorite, having, normally away favorite will have like a top end bullpen setup. And that's kind of how I handicap it. So I think it's worth investigating to play more run lines. And in fact, I think the first run line I've played all year, maybe in the last 4 years, was yesterday, Philly on the run line. And so I'm going to start playing it because I think that there's something there, Gil.
0: Are you following that up with something today, as a matter of fact?
19: Gil, as a matter of fact, that's what a pro lead in there that is. I like the Braves. -1.5, +103 today. One of the things that goes into my numbers are the bullpens, and they're playing the White Sox. White Sox 20th bullpen, Braves 4th best bullpen, and then I'm not convinced on this White Sox team, particularly with Murakami out of the lineup. I've got them 29th out of 30 teams, and I got the Braves number 2. And then I'm not a huge fan of Holmes. I've got him just actually a little bit below average, 6% below average. But Fetty's 143rd out of 148 pitchers for me. So you throw all that in the mixer, I've got really good value on the money line. But you know what? I'm going to play the run line today on that particular game, Gil.
0: Okay. So to clarify, this is a Cubs-Braves run line parlay. Is that what we're doing here?
19: Well, I'm playing the Braves straight.
0: Oh, okay.
19: That's actually the best play. But the parlay, I don't think I can live my life without playing a base winner parlay, Gil. I just don't see it happening. I'm gonna go Braves -1.5 and Cubs -1.5. And I'm going to risk one, and if that thing hits, it's going to pay about 3-1, Gil, +299 on that.
0: Okay, so we're doing Atlanta run line straight, and
19: right.
0: We're doing a Cubs-Braves run line parlay as well. Okay.
19: Yes.
0: Gotcha. By the way, the Carl that Mark is referring to at Killer Sports, our buddy Carl Sack, the proprietor of KillerSports.com. Yes. You also have a total play today as well, yes?
19: Yeah, we talk about this on the quarter shows about the umpires and how they affect the game. Mm-hmm. And we've talked about it for years, Gil. And I thought this year, well, they're not going to affect the game as much as they have in the past. And I don't know if you've watched any baseball. They're affecting the game, Gil. So, you know,
0: yeah.
19: These guys, and I think it's because it's of the two challenges, it's hard to challenge these borderline pitches. So I don't know about you, but like I've been watching games where the pitch is outside. You can see it on the box or low, wherever it is, outside of the strike zone, and the guys will not they will not tap the head, if you will. They will not appeal it. So I think that I don't know. It's a blessing or a curse if you have good umpire ratings. The curse is you got to incorporate them on a daily basis, so it gives you one more step to do. The blessing is that if you can do it right, you get a little bit of an advantage in the market. I think that's what's going on today in Baltimore. We have Doug Eddings, who's the second most pitcher-friendly umpire by my ratings.
0: We love and, Doug Eddings. Yeah.
19: Yes, Mr. Doug Eddings. Not to be confused with Brian McKnight, our favorite guy.
0: That's right.
19: But I've got 6.8 runs projected. And if you look at the pitchers here, Rodgers has kind of been up and down this year, kind of more down than up. But if you look at his stuff plus, it's in the 74th percentile. His total bases per plate appearances, probably the lowest on the board. In fact, it is the lowest on the board today. And then Gilbert's numbers are really good too. Pitching plus 88th percentile. And then the BBK is the third lowest on the board today. So I think that there's some underlying numbers that would support that under as well, other than the umpire. But, you know, I think the bottom line is you think, well, they're going to do the ABS. The umpire is not going to have that much of an effect on a game. And they sure as hell have, Gil. That Stu Sherwater umpiring the Dodgers Diamondbacks, I think it was last Wednesday night, kept calling balls low, and so they kept challenging it, and they kept winning, and it extended the game. So interesting going on, what's going on with this ABS.
0: I got to tell you, I love every minute of it, every second of ABS. I think it's such a great add-on to the game because it goes quickly, and everybody wants it to be right in the end, as much as possible. So you and I have probably won and lost thousands of baseball bets based on high leveraged missed calls in baseball games. So glad to see it. Last thing before you go here, 30 seconds. Here in Las Vegas, we're buzzing about this Brewers Athletics game last night. 15-14 Brewers with with 11 homers, some of which were just gargantuan shots. You're a numbers guy. Do you read in? Do you jump on something like this, or do you hold back and hesitate? How does your betting numerical mind go with this?
19: Yeah, I just need a sample before, but I think because you're so anxious to jump on that. It looked like Home Run Derby last night. I really did. But I just, the way I handicap, I got to have a sample. I don't have enough.
0: That's what I thought your answer would be, but I thought I would have. Thank you, Mark. Appreciate it as always.
19: You know, my pleasure.
0: Mark Borchardt, best in the business. 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That's where you can find out about his BetUS show. Let's talk some NFL quarterback starts week one next.
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0: Back on a numbers game, live from Circa Resort Casino, downtown Las Vegas. Gil Alexander, Kelly Bidlin, producer number 9, so much more than just a producer. Kelly, Jonathan Doe was poking fun at the closed caption on you, the last segment, and he has followed up, and this is why we love you. He says, a follow-up for Kelly from last segment. He responded perfectly and exactly how I would have guessed. 2 years ago, I messaged him. I had a small criticism, and he was so nice, genuine, and appreciative. Thanks, Kelly.
18: Well, thank you, there Jonathan you go. Doe. Appreciate you for listening.
0: Kelly Bidlin, everybody. It's why we adore him.
18: Class act, what can I say?
0: Okay.
18: Maybe. Overall, great guy.
0: Yeah, maybe you didn't have to say that part. But Chance Copperpot. Gil, I encourage you to discuss the 78-79 Seattle Supersonics at any time for any reason. The Lenny Wilkins-led Supers, Supes handed the city of Seattle our first title since the 1917 Metropolitans won Lord Stanley. Sigma was my favorite. Jack Sigma he's talking about. Hashtag bring back our Sonics. Oh, you'll get your Sonics back. I'm old enough to tell you that I was a little boy I attended those two championship series. The 78 Bullets championship nice. Run and the 79 Sonics win over the Bullets.
18: You know what I'm a little surprised by, Gil? Sorry.
0: Oh, I was just gonna
18: How were they? Were they great? What did you have to eat?
0: I was just going to... I don't know what I had to eat. I could just tell you that we made the fatal mistake of taking my mom to one of those games. And when the Bullets were warming up on one side of the court and the Sonics were on the other side. Did I tell the story before? Probably. I was like a little kid. And my mom goes very loudly so the whole section could kind of hear. She goes, which side are the Redskins on? And if I could have had a trap door to my death, I would have opted for it at that moment.
18: Hey, what was your go-to arena or stadium food as a kid? To a game, was there something you always had to get?
0: Skins games.
18: Or like, is there anything your dad always had to get?
0: No, Skins games, me and my buddy Tommy always got kraut dogs.
18: Oh, okay.
0: We would meet at a stand midway through our seats at RFK, and we'd have these kraut dogs, we call them.
18: Mm.
0: Yeah.
18: I don't know why. I've got a weird answer to this question.
0: You're asking for a reason.
18: No. Yeah. I always find it fascinating because I don't necessarily have a go-to. I always try to find whatever I think is the most interesting in that arena or that stadium that I'm at. But the solid fallback... Always a solid fallback is chicken tenders. I feel like I ate more chicken tenders at stadiums than like anywhere else.
0: The appetite of an 8-year-old child.
18: That's right.
0: At Oracle,
18: they don't screw up chicken tenders though. You can go to a stadium and you get a burger and you'd be like, great, I paid $18 for a burnt piece of crap burger.
0: I'm gonna tell you what my jam is as an adult though. Oracle Park, formerly SBC, formerly Pac Bell Park, right field, Sheboygan's. They're the Sheboygan's elsewhere, but the one I go to is in the right field concourse. Oh, my God. So good.
18: What is it?
0: It's like a bratwurst kind of thing.
18: Oh, okay. Yeah. Something like that. Oh, yes.
0: Give me 10 of them.
18: I was hoping that was going to lead to something about sourdough bread that I could rip on.
0: No. I know not to give you that opening. Jesse Welch. Of course Texas Tech is letting Sorsby on the field. They paid him millions to go there. I'm guessing he'd be getting that money either way since those deals are so shady. Yeah, that was the... that's why I thought Kelly was adorable when you started down that line. I was like, they're totally playing him.
18: I mean, like, but it's money in your team this year for how it affects like everything down the line.
0: You think these teams care?
18: I mean, like... Yeah, no, I think they do, because it's all about money, right? If we all want to play the game, it's all about money. You're affecting future money, right? It could be bad PR moves that maybe take companies that are giving you or people that are giving you money take a hit PR-wise, have to take their money out now of the NIL funds.
0: Everything you're saying is lovely and logical, but they think they could win the they think they could win the title.
18: By the way, like, that's the one thing. Yeah. Just like, what do I really not know? Yeah. I don't know how good of a team they actually have. Yeah. I will accept that argument over everything. If they really think they can win a national championship, then none of the rest of it matters.
0: You know how these schools are. And their alumni. Evan Klein, don't know if you touched on it, but there was like 14 successful challenges last night in the Brewers-A's game. Oh, and it was just, there were consecutive in some cases. And then Warrior013, Matt, couldn't wait to tweet you about this. I play home run parlays every single day, usually 3 to 4 players. $5 gets me $800 to $2,500. I hit about one a month. Last night was a lottery hit. If you played 2+ homers on a player, DraftKings usually caps it. I had no one in the game last night. That was a long way to go to get to that. And nobody. Well,
18: Foster, work us up something for tonight. Come on, man.
0: And JC.
18: He's back there training on audio today. He ain't even running audio.
0: And JC, what's up with Kelly's hate for sourdough? It's the best bread.
18: Well, that was a quick reaction.
0: Yeah.
18: I don't know, I'm not a sourdough guy. Tastes like milk's gone bad and you put it in bread.
0: Oh, God. All right. Never too early to talk National Football League. We check in on this, I'd say, once every few weeks or once every month at this time of year. Odds for NFL starting quarterbacks week number one. This is going to be very similar to...
18: That's exactly what sourdough bread tastes like. Sorry, I just nailed it. Just nailed the description.
0: What was your description?
18: It's like milk's gone bad, and we just like put it in bread.
0: Terrible description. These six teams, who's going to start at quarterback week number one? In other words, who's taking the first snap? If it's a direct snap to a running back, we're all out of luck. But
18: God, I'm so glad you bring that up as often as you do. Never forget that.
0: Never forget that.
18: When you go to bet this, never forget that.
0: I think Ronnie Brown of the Dolphins once took an opening snap for the Dolphins one year, if I'm not mistaken.
18: Yep.
0: This is going to be exactly, my opinion is going to be exactly what it was a few weeks ago, except now it's worse prices, because the two that I recommended were good back then.
18: Yeah.
0: But let's just do these one by one. The Arizona Cardinals, Jacoby Brissett. He's back in the fold now. They settled their whole thing. -295 to take the first snap of the season for the Arizona Cardinals. Gardner Minshew and Carson Beck are big dogs in this.
18: So, Brissett reported to minicamp, but I think that is not completely finished yet. Dude's still getting paid. This is one of those where, like, he's getting paid less than Gardner Minshew, who you just signed. Like, there might be an issue there.
0: Someone had a great comment when, I wish I could remember who, I apologize, when the Rams traded for Myles Garrett. They said, think about the difference in NFC West teams. One of them just got Myles Garrett and is a favorite to win the Super Bowl. The other is having a contract dispute with Jacoby Brissett.
18: It's like, great line. Yeah. Great line. Awesome. It puts things in perspective. But what I read that line yesterday. Because, yeah, it is. ESPN had a report yesterday. Brissett will report for Arizona's mandatory minicamp this week. After holding out all offseason, while he awaits a reworked contract for this season. Yeah. And you go down further, he's getting paid less than Gardner Minshew. Yeah. So I get it.
0: I get it, but I don't like, I didn't have a bet 3 weeks ago when we did this. I don't have a bet on this now.
18: I mean, it's going to be Brissett if he's there.
0: Yeah, because I don't have an opinion on whether he's going to be there or not. It's these next two teams where I had a bet, and now the prices are worse on these.
18: Yeah.
0: The Falcons, I said Tua. Right? Tua is now -180 to take the first snap for the Atlanta Falcons this year. Michael Penix Jr., who's recovering from, you know, the knee surgery, is +142. Trevor Siemian, a very long shot at 80-1. And I said at the time, I was like, listen, there's no rush to bring Penix Jr. back. Even if he's ahead of the pace on his recovery, why rush it? You signed Tua for a reason. It's got to be Tua. I'd still bet Tua at -180. Not as good of a price as it was when we first did this. And the Cleveland Browns, Deshaun Watson's -196, Shedeur Sanders is +158, then Dylan Gabriel and Talon Green, Kelly.
18: What's a Talon Green? Stop making
0: Green
18: up stuff, Danny.
0: Danny's just
18: making, your old teammate?
0: Just making up names. I said Deshaun Watson had a better price a few weeks back. I'd still bet him at -196. And again, the only reason for that is you've got this massive contract with him. Yeah. You still just want to see it through, right? Mm-hmm. And just the off chance he becomes peak Deshaun, you're going to start him. So, I still stick by Tua with the Falcons and Deshaun Watson for the Browns, barring injury, of course. The other three, I think these are all correct. Kansas City Chiefs, Patrick Mahomes is a massive minus 1,000 favorite over Justin Fields and any other quarterback. Mahomes, by all accounts, ahead of schedule. So he'll start game one if he is, in fact, ahead of schedule. Raiders have Kirk Cousins at minus 310 over Fernando Mendoza, the number one pick in the draft, at plus 230. I think you signed Cousins for a reason to start him in the first place, right? But why rush Mendoza? He'll start at some point this year. And then the Vikings, I think, is correctly priced, where Kyler Murray is minus 1,000 over J.J. McCarthy, who's 6-1, and Carson Wentz, a long shot at 70-1. So I do think Tua and Deshaun are bets. Is there a bet for you in any of these besides those two?
18: Yeah, thank you. Thank you for chewing up a couple minutes there. I wanted to pull up an article saw yesterday from the Falcons. This is, okay, first of all, do we remember what this Kyler Murray number was the last time we looked at it?
0: I do not.
18: Like, it still feels like this might be a Kelly Vikings and Kyler Murray problem, but minus 1,000 still feels like it's missing about three zeros.
0: Yeah.
18: Like, McCarthy was a mess. He brought in Murray for a reason. Okay, so Penix, not participating in any team drills yet. And this is from the quarterback's coach for the Falcons, Alex Van Pelt. These quotes, tough to have a competition when both guys aren't competing at the same level right now. And basically he goes on to say that we can't even think about a competition beginning until Michael Penix Jr. is back. So I'm reading in between lines here, but this is Tua, and don't even check in for a while.
0: Also, let's say he was back, and let's say it was a 50-50 choice. It's much easier to go from the veteran back to Penix Jr. than it is to start Penix Jr. and then have to bench him at some
18: 100%
0: point.
18: Agree. Great point. And yes, I think Watson's bet at that number still.
0: Joe Sheehan and more NBA Finals talk as well. Coming up on A Numbers Game at Visa, the Sports Betting Network.
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0: 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So many ways to take us in. You just have to choose one of them. We appreciate that you do. Joe C, by the way, I haven't heard from Joe C in a while.
18: I know.
0: He was the guy who put them all together at once.
18: That's right.
0: We missed you, Joe.
18: Yeah, he chimed in, what, was like a week or two ago.
0: Oh, he did? Okay.
18: Yeah, it is. He okay. was like, hey, first time tweeting in a while. And I'm like, man, yeah, I haven't heard your name in a
0: while. We miss you, Josie. By the way, do you have Serena Williams fever?
18: Hell yeah, man.
0: In about a half hour or thereabouts, you know how this goes with tennis. Serena Williams making her return to the tennis court. Now, it's not singles, so it's a little bit of hype here, right? But she is taking the court at the HSBC Championship. The Queen's Club, if you will.
18: It's
0: Queen's
18: adorable.
0: Club Championships, where the brick building is right on the court. I love it.
18: It's great.
0: Victoria Mboko of Canada and Serena Williams are doubles partners, and they're taking on, I don't even know how you pronounce these, Erin Routliff and Nicole Melichar-Martinez, I believe, is how you pronounce that. And they're taking those guys on, and those two are seeded third in this tournament in doubles. And we'll see how Serena does, at least on the doubles court. She will be playing singles by the time Wimbledon rolls around. Grass court season, a grand total of 5 weeks. That's it. It's lovely to see. We have no bets on anything, but there you go. For your Serena Williams fans, the return to the competitive tennis about to happen. We get tweets of beating the book. Mark Bono, or Bono, at Fila76, says, every time I see a 15-14 MLB score, reminds me when my dad and I went to Game 3 of the 93 World Series here in Philly. Phillies blew a 14-9 lead in Tampa Bay when Ricky Henderson hit a bases-loaded triple in front of my seat. Still the highest-scoring World Series game ever. You mean Toronto, right? Not TB, as he put out there. Yes, indeed. Remember it well. The Toronto Blue Jays World Series champs of 92 and 93, and then, of course, the strike hits in 94. This is from Las Vegas 514. Yo, I've been to Oracle Park before, one of the best. Is this true you could have your bratwurst delivered to your seats by Uber Eats delivery from in Oracle Park? Sheesh. I don't know that to be true, but it sure sounds true. Little Uber Eats right to the ballpark. How do they get in the ballpark, though? You have to meet them at the gate? Is that how that works?
18: Or maybe they're just Uber Eatsing in the stadium? Like they'll go to a specific restaurant for you?
0: Maybe, I guess. Maybe. Oh, that's true. Right, that's how you do it. Vinny Vincent at Deputy Vinny. Kelly, my 9-year-old loves chicken tenders and orders them everywhere we go. He always wants to pick the restaurant, but orders chicken tenders. He no longer gets to pick after ordering chicken tenders at Red Lobster.
18: That's a lot of chicken tender drops.
0: This is exactly how Gracie was, by the way.
18: Hey, the kid's playing it safe. I don't blame him.
0: Gracie, you want anything besides chicken tenders? No. It's whatever the opposite of a refined palate is at that age.
18: Yeah,
0: they love their chicken tenders. You know why? Because they're manageable chicken is what it is. I think that's what they love about them.
18: Yeah.
0: You still like McNuggets? You know all that? Nuggets? Who doesn't love nuggets?
18: I love a good chicken nugget, chicken tender.
0: Gary _ Philly, how could you talk so much about those champion Supersonics? First of all, we only talked about them once. Without mentioning my favorite player, downtown Freddie Brown. Come on, man. Oh, yeah. Downtown Freddie Brown, instant offense off the bench for the Sonics. In an era of basketball where Chrissy Andrews, my mishpucha, used to say, literally in the NBA Finals with the Seattle Supersonics, Gus Williams and Dennis Johnson would talk to each other while bringing the ball up court. Like, that's how slow the game was.
18: That's great.
0: They would have a conversation while bringing the ball up court. Freddie Brown also reminds me of one of the great Vegas stories of all time, as told by not my mishpucha Chrissy Andrews, but by the legendary Roxy Roxborough. You're familiar with Cryin' Kenny? Do you remember the Cryin' Kenny stories from Storytime?
18: Mm-hmm.
0: Cryin' Kenny's most famous story is when he lost a bet and he came back into the sportsbook with a gun and shot the screen on which he believed he lost the sports bet. By the way, he walked out of the sportsbook. Nothing ever happened to him. He wasn't prosecuted. No one knows whatever happened to Cryin' Kenny. That's the most famous Cryin' Kenny story. The second most famous Cryin' Kenny story is the one that Roxy told, which is a much more album cut B-side Cryin' Kenny story. Was he had the under in a Seattle Supersonics game. He had the under, a full game under. And like for the first 5 minutes of the game, nobody scored. Or it was like 3-0 or something like that. And all of a sudden, 5 minutes into the game, Freddie Brown's got the ball at like the free throw line, like around the elbow, and he gets fouled and he just throws up this circus shot that somehow goes in, and Cryin' Kenny screams, "Are they going to hit every shot in this damn game?" The Freddie Brown story.
18: That's very good.
0: Yeah, I love that one. It's a great one. Joe C has checked in. He says, "Still listening every day. Just slammed. Construction company, day job, now a restaurant, coaching both my daughter's soccer teams and jujitsu for both."
18: Boom.
0: Thank you, Jason.
18: Yeah, he's always coaching soccer.
0: Glad to know you're doing well.
18: By the way, Gil, for the, seventh consecutive year now? I just did what while you were bringing us into the segment. I'm like, hey, let me check around and see if any of these quarterback markets are...
0: I noticed you've been doing a lot of research.
18: ...are available to us.
0: Yeah.
18: No.
0: Nothing in Nevada.
18: So, like, for the eighth consecutive year, I've asked myself that question. I've stopped to look, and I don't know what I'm going to learn.
0: When this state gets sports betting, boy.
18: Yeah.
0: Legalized sports betting comes here, the state is going to be something else. College World Series is set. Alabama and Oklahoma did, in fact, get the job done yesterday in those two suspended games where they had huge leads in them. Here are the latest odds now heading into the College World Series, which begins on Friday with the Final Eight. Again, what you have is two brackets of four. And by the way, thank you, the Fakakta bracket has arrived now that we have all eight teams. So you have West Virginia, Troy, North Carolina and Ole Miss in bracket one. And then in bracket two, you got Bama, Oklahoma, Georgia, and Texas. Wow. Is that an all SEC bracket? Yeah, damn right it is. Wow. The entire bracket two is SEC. So you will have an SEC team guaranteed for the best of three finals of the Men's College World Series once we get there. But now remember, bracket one and bracket two, these begin as double elimination format, as they do each and every year, right? Because we've alternated, right? Regionals were double elimination. Super regionals were best of threes. Now we're back to double elimination here in both brackets one and two. Whoever emerges as the one that doesn't have two losses then will compete in a best of three in the College World Series, which begins on June 20th. So this is going to last all the way till June 21st or June 22nd, if that in fact goes to a third game. But here it is, odds to win it all. North Carolina and Georgia, co-short shots at plus 275. Texas is 3-1. West Virginia, plus 750. There's Hottie Toddy Ole Miss at 8-1, trying to win their second championship in five seasons. Then it's Bama at 14-1. Then it's Oklahoma at 16-1. And Troy bringing up the rear at 35-1. Any thoughts, Kelly Bidley?
18: No, you got your Ole Miss future, man. This is...
0: I don't have what Jensen has. Jensen has like 60-1, I believe, on Ole Miss.
18: Yeah, I think it's somewhere around there. Man, Georgia looked damn good. I watched a lot of these games over the weekend. You're catching bits and pieces. Thought Georgia looked really good. North Carolina coming back to beat USC. Looking pretty good, but man, nothing I'm going to dive in yet on the futures board. Happen to bet some of these games, though. We'll be talking to guys, Jensen and Matt Grissom here end of the week. Game lines for game ones, West Virginia, this is over at DraftKings, West Virginia minus 210, Troy plus 160, and then North Carolina minus 166, Ole Miss plus 130 dog for that first game. And then in the all-SEC bracket, Bama minus 120, Oklahoma minus 110. So that a bit of a coin flip in that game. And then true coin flip, minus 115, Texas and Georgia, both.
0: What about Stanley Cup game four tonight here at T-Mobile with the Vegas Golden Knights up 2-1? We had Sia on earlier. He's on the Hurricanes to win the series, sort of quoting the fact that they were favorites and substantial favorites, substantial-ish favorites, right, heading into the series and now find themselves at plus 158 down a game. I agree with Jake's take, which is, you know, listen, we're always talking about sports betting. There's content and hours to be filled of content, right? Sometimes it's okay to just say, you know what? If you have a better idea on this, good for you. I don't know how anyone with any kind of conviction, unless you have a thought on the goaltender, right? Unless you believe Carolina is going to make the wrong decision per your handicap and goal tonight, maybe that's something that we'll allow here on the show, right? We'll allow it. But I don't know how you can otherwise, with any kind of conviction on the side, tell me why you think one of these teams is going to win over the other. The money line reflects just that. Carolina is just a tick of a favorite. I mean, this is as close to a coin flip as you can get. Carolina's minus 109, we're showing here, courtesy of Circa. Golden Knights are minus 103, totals at 6. Every one of these games has soared over. We've had two overtime games. There you see the puck line as well. I have no idea what to expect tonight.
18: Yeah, I mean, it sounds really boring, but every one of these games, I keep looking at the over. Like 5.5, yeah. 6, like they're scoring goals. You're talking about Carolina with goalie issues now. See how that comes into play. I think I'm going to tail Jake on a couple of his props. I thought the stall over shots on goals was a good look. Talked about how it's kind of different style that he's kind of been playing throughout this series, but still one of their best goal scorers. 1.5 shots. I think I'm going to play over that. And I thought he made a good point on the shots on or the saves for Hart playing over 26.5, and just kind of the muted price you're getting on that with how fewer shots on goal the Hurricanes are getting here in the Stanley Cup Final. So I think I'm going to play both of those.
0: Okay. What do you have? Jordan Staal over 1.5 shots on goal.
18: 1.5 shots on goal, and then Hart over 26.5 saves.
0: Okay. He's got those as well. We'll recap all of the bets. I think Jake had 4 total prop bets tonight's game 4 coming up on the show. We'll look over all the bets. Joe Sheehan is going to join us, talk Major League Baseball. On the other side, we'll get back to the NBA Finals. And in addition to the NBA Finals, Giannis Antetokounmpo, his next team, has just gotten a little more interesting.
18: Boom, boom, boom.
0: A little more interesting.
18: Is it done?
0: Next on the Numbers Game right here at Visa, the Sports Betting Network.
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1: 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So we had previously reported that deadline was at noon Eastern. No, 3 p.m. Eastern, noon Pacific.
2: Yeah, so just get it in before the first game starts.
1: Yeah, that's correct.
2: Mexico, South Africa, 3 p.m. Eastern.
1: Another one.
2: Who you got in that game?
1: Another one where you throw out the records when those two teams meet. We get tweets.
2: Mexico minus 240 favorite. All right.
1: Yeah. Of all the things that have been said about the World Cup by all of our esteemed guests, Paul Carr, Chris Velika, Drew Dinsick, we'll have Dallin Cuff to discuss the World Cup tomorrow as well. The thing that has resonated the most with me is the whole Paul Carr teams from South America are going to have a massive advantage with the weather based on teams from Europe.
2: It's definitely
1: and Asia.
2: It's definitely the most interesting thing heading into this for me.
1: Yes. Have you been to Miami
2: in July?
1: Does it
2: play out?
1: Yeah.
2: Not even just that. I mean, I think not even just that, the fan bases, right? Like, how many cities is England going to show up to and get a good fan base?
1: This is dreadful.
2: Probably a fair amount. You're not showing up in Miami to play Brazil or something like that and having an advantage with the fans.
1: No wonder we let them have their silly colonies. Jason H11, chicken tenders are my go-to at a game. Rarely they're bad. Rarely are they bad, and if so, you can make them more than edible with lots of whatever sauce you're dipping them in.
2: This is kind of my theory too. That's kind of my theory.
1: Listen, nobody dislikes chicken tenders.
2: Yeah,
1: Fairway Fred,
2: just safe.
1: Oh, the old days of baseball, bottled beer delivered to your seat by just screaming beer here. No. Money Gun Guz. Hey, I met Money Gun Guz yesterday outside the studio.
2: Oh, nice.
1: He says, has anyone else ever had this thought? Why aren't plain bathrooms bigger? I feel like they're made for Oompa Loompas. Nice to meet you, Gil, yesterday. Can't wait for football. Cheers. That's a random thought. That's true.
2: No, it's very true. Look, there's a lot of things too that I've learned along my journey of losing weight. When you're like, all right, I'm a big guy, being in these airplane bathrooms, nightmare, right?
1: Oh, I can't.
2: And then you lose weight, and you're like, it's still a nightmare. Who was ever thinking about this?
1: No one's ever like, this is luxurious.
2: Right?
1: No. Willie B. Benton. Never forget when Maurice White was questioned by September co-writer Allie Willis. Why he used the phrase body ya and what the phrase actually meant, Maurice reminded her to, quote, never let the lyrics get in the way of the groove. Perfectly said. Perfectly said. Fairway Fred adds, no teams from last year repeating at the College World Series. Can you say transfer portal? Great ballpark in Omaha. If you love baseball, definitely a bucket list item. I'd love to go. You know, as a matter of fact, if only VEASAN would send multiple shows to Omaha, we could be part. Oh, no, we're not.
2: Are we doing that this year?
1: We weren't a part of that last year.
2: No. Yes, sir. Is it happening this year?
1: A numbers game.
2: I don't even know.
1: Never been anywhere historically. Mortal Capper. My go-to at Oracle the two times I've been was the bucket of garlic fries. Oh, yeah, the garlic fries are insane.
2: That sounds good, yeah.
1: And good for you, by the way. Oh, so good for you. Manny Davison. I like Jake's thought to wait for some live numbers either way. I saw as high as 70-1 on Carolina going into the third, down 0-4. Not a bad sweat for overtime, even though it didn't come through. Yeah, I mean, let's not wait for him to be down 4 goals. That's just what an incredible hockey game that was.
2: So I will bring up one live betting thing that I did last game, and this is just keep an eye on your books. There was a couple that are very eager to adjust to live lines, which you and I are often complaining about or have in the past, right? Of like, hey, well, this book, like, get a live line up, like, we know what's going on, right? But there were a couple of those goals that went under review, and they took them off the board, and, like, I caught one book, like, asleep. They had already moved numbers and counted for the goal. So I keep your eye out for that. Might be some opportunities. Did it work out for me in the end? No, it didn't, because Carolina didn't win the game.
1: And Patrick Kelly, Jordan Staal for one-plus shot on goal in the first period is plus 130 at DraftKings and plus 148 at FanDuel. Just took two under two on FanDuel. Staal.

0: his fourth line, usually starts the game, though, and is on the power play. Definitely like the 2+ for the game on DraftKings, since that includes overtime.
1: I like the first period angle, though, too, because then it just, for me, for 20 straight minutes, just yelling, shoot it! Shoot it!
0: Oh, he's 2 units on FanDuel, pardon me, from Patrick Kelly. Pardon me for misinterpreting your abbreviations. Giannis Antetokounmpo, can we go to that? We have been sort of watching this, where his next season. By the way, this saga has to end already. How many years have we been talking about Giannis' next season?
1: It's incredible. Pat Riley has, I want to know how many hundreds of hours Pat Riley has spent over trade proposals on the phone with them, on the meetings with his own staff, coming up with new trade proposals.
0: Yeah.
1: It's like been for 5 years now.
0: Well, we saw some speculation. I mean, I don't know if there's anything new on this, but I mentioned when we were talking about Giannis' potential destinations, one of the things was, hey, everyone's like, wow, would Giannis play with Steph? That would be awesome. I'd love to see it as a Dubs guy. But Giannis wants to be as close to Greece as possible, some reports indicate, so he'd prefer an East Coast team. Plus, as Kelly mentioned last week, why would you want to go to the Western Conference, period, with OKC and San Antonio looming large at the top? Makes much more sense to go to the Eastern Conference team, where everybody, to an Eastern Conference team, where everyone has a puncher's chance. But the Celtics, these reports out of Boston, and I mentioned this at the time, seem to indicate that the Celtics might be done with Jaylen Brown. Like, they just might, after the Celtics were knocked out this year, Jaylen Brown was quoted as saying, it's the most fun he's ever had after that early exit. And that didn't sit well with a lot of people in Boston, according to reports. Could Giannis end up with the Celtics? Do we have odds on this on prediction markets?
1: Yes, we do. And the Heat are over 50% right now. That's where we're at. This is a situation. I don't think Boston. I'm interested to see what happens with that. I think they're going to be completely fine going forward. It was Jaylen Brown's comments. I get it. They came at a bad time, but he was talking about how he got to be the guy, and he was like calling himself the best two-way player in the NBA. Like it was a great regular season for him. It was a really, really crappy playoffs. Updated odds on this: Miami -132. So we are into odds on favor for Miami now. Stays with Milwaukee or retires +528, Boston +943, Portland +1240, Brooklyn +1462, everybody else 22-1 or longer.
0: Go to the mind of Brad Stevens.
1: Yeah.
0: Brad Stevens, GM of the Boston Celtics. Do you believe that Brad Stevens, they won their championship, right? They did win one championship. But what was our big thing with the Celtics now for all of these seasons? When we get to the playoffs, if you're following them during the regular season, it's the same thing. Celtics are a very simple basketball team. They all sit there behind the arc and they just fire away. There's never any adjustments, doesn't feel like, right, on the court. Maybe I'm being too blanket about this, but it sure doesn't feel like they are the most on-the-fly team on the court under Joe Mazzulla. Your coach of the year, by the way.
1: Mm-hmm.
0: Give me a break. Anyway, I can't believe he's coach of the year. Anyway. They make that entire playoff run again for this season. So we're just going to keep firing from three. Some games they're going to go in, we're going to win. Some games they're not going to go in, and we're going to lose. Do you think Brad Stevens, who is considered to be one of the best basketball minds, at some point here says to himself, okay, we've seen this through. We got ourselves a championship. This is the ceiling of what we are with this current construction. We need to shake this up. Is that where his head is, or do you think he's more likely to be like, yeah, you know what, let's run this back again and again?
1: Yeah, I think it's a great question, because I think it's more talking about stylistically, right, how they play, and then adapting your roster to fit that. I think there could be a point where Brad Stevens says, hey, we need to adjust how stylistically how we're playing these games. I think the biggest thing for them is they play without a changeup, right? It's fastball, fastball, fastball.
0: Right. What I'm saying is nothing will precipitate that change more than acquiring Giannis, right? You'll be forced to change.
1: Sure, sure. I guess what I would say is I think you could absolutely change the style of how you're playing in Jason Tatum and Jaylen Brown on roughly the same timeline. I think you can get that done with those two leading the way. Where you have to change the roster is with some of those surrounding pieces that they have just kept acquiring, right? Three-point shooter. I think you're changing the roster, the makeup more. I don't know. I think that can still include Jaylen Brown. I've always been high on Jaylen Brown. And to me, this conversation was should have been settled 5 years ago. We were always going. It was always a conversation 4 or 5 years ago. Can these two play on the same team?
0: Right.
1: If there was that big a question back then, you should have dealt with it then, because both of them have shown at different times now that they can be star elite players in this league. And I think Jaylen Brown did show that this year.
0: Would you bet this market?
1: I would not bet this market. I do. There are strong reports that this is going to happen before the NBA draft takes place. So next couple weeks, we'll be done talking about this. And it sounds like that Heat trade package has not changed all that much from before the trade deadline. And they are very much the leaders in the clubhouse right now.
0: First round, 2 weeks from tonight. Joe Sheehan joins us on the other side, talking a little Major League Baseball, where he stands on multiple matters. Next, on A Numbers Game at Visa and the Sports Betting Network.
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9: Game 4 of the NHL Stanley Cup Final coming up tonight at T-Mobile Arena in Las Vegas. The Golden Knights up 2-1 after their double overtime win over Carolina in Game 3. VGK minus 105 tonight against the Hurricanes minus 115. 5.5 over the total. The Knicks a 1.5 favorite over the Spurs in Game 4 of the NBA Finals Wednesday. Last night, Victor Wembanyama, 32 points, 8 rebounds, and 6 assists as the Spurs dropped the Knicks 115-111. Knicks up 2-1. An all-SEC bracket at the College World Series in Omaha, Nebraska. Alabama laying $1.20 against Oklahoma Saturday. Texas and Georgia both minus 115. With your Action Update, Mike Sennett on VSIN, the Sports Betting Network.
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0: 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That's Football Guide 1.0, I should point out.
1: That's right.
0: That's right.
1: Because it will be updated.
0: First iteration, as the kids say. Let's talk some baseball. Joe Sheehan joins us now. Joe is the author of the Joe Sheehan newsletter, which you can find, by the way, easily at Joe_Sheehan on Twitter. He joins us now courtesy of the Progressive Guest Line. By the way, joesheehan.com is also where you can find that. Joe, where are you joining us from, by the way? Where do you hail from?
14: I'm originally from New York City. I live in Yonkers now, which is just outside the city.
0: Okay. Were you as fascinated by this game in Summerlin, Nevada as we were last night? 15-14 Brewers. What do you think about that?
14: I checked out a couple of times during it, and then I was doing some reading and working on some stuff for today, and I just clicked back into my Slack. I've got the newsletter as a Slack, and the game was still going. I'm like, how did that happen? Like, the Brewers are 14-10, and the A's with two outs, and the A's scored, and it was a lot of fun to watch. In a year where pitching is dominated, where run scoring is down, it was nice to get a good old-fashioned 1999 baseball game last night.
0: You going to play it tonight? You going to play the over here?
14: I'd like to go back in time and play the 10.5 yesterday. It's 13 today. So the books have adjusted. It reminds me of there was a series in Mexico City in Mexico. It might have been Monterey a couple years back where the total went from like 10.5 to 17 over 2 days. But I do like the over tonight, actually, because the conditions are going to be the same. Guys, I'm not sure if you know this. It's very hot in Las Vegas.
0: What?
14: I'm bringing some new information there. The thing we saw last night was the condition of the field. Rock hard, almost like a turf-style field with the bounce you're getting. So hit the ball in the air, it's going to fly. Hit the ball on the ground, it's going to fly. Not a lot of safe options for pitchers.
0: What other bets did you land on today?
14: I like the Mariners in the first five innings against the Orioles. You've got Logan Gilbert going out. He's been very effective this year. Trevor Rogers, he righted the ship a little bit the last time out. But he hasn't struck out three batters in a game since more than three batters in a game since April 19th.
0: Wow.
14: He's really just a number four, number five type starter. He had a long stretch there. He had an ERA of 11 over about a six-start stretch. So I like the first five, too, because it keeps me away from the Mariners' bullpen that has been worked very hard over the last 4 days. Andrés Muñoz, a couple of consecutive days. Everybody in that bullpen has pitched on at least of the two of the last 3 days. So give me the first five. The Gilbert-Rogers matchup is pretty good for them. Only minus 24.
0: Okay, and you have one more, right, as well?
14: Yeah, Dylan Cease returns for the Blue Jays. He's been out with an injury the last couple of starts. Nothing major. Cease is incredibly underrated. I gave him out at 40-1 for the AL Cy Young Award this year. We'll see if he actually gets there with guys like Cam Schlitter having big years. But he returns 36% strikeout rate, 2.59 FIP, 3.11 Statcast expected ERA. He's one of the best pitchers in baseball. But because his ERAs have tended to run high, he doesn't get that level of respect. He's going up against tonight against the Phillies team that, guys, believe it or not, this is the third worst offense in baseball so far this year. They have a 299 OBP. You think about Trey Turner, Kyle Schwarber, Bryce Harper, all the stars that they have, but they're not hitting at all. On the road, they are actually the worst offensive team in baseball. They got five last night. I don't think they can do it again tonight.
0: Okay, so once again, three-pack of plays from Joe. Brewers Athletics, over 13. He's going for it here in Summerlin. Mariners, money line, first five versus the Orioles, behind Logan Gilbert, and then the Blue Jays, money line, versus the Phillies, full game today. Let's talk Cy Young, because we've talked about this extensively. It's really so different, the NL race versus the AL race. With apologies to Kyle Harrison after last night, the NL race just absolutely a logjam of awesomeness. And then the AL, kind of a logjam of I don't know what. What are your feelings on both of these two races?
14: in the AL, like I said, I gave out Cease at the start of the year, missing a couple of starts. I don't think that's going to hurt him too much. I think he can get back into this. Cam Schlittler, obviously the favorite at this point. I think one of the issues, questions we're going to have is how many innings he's going to throw this year. Excuse me, guys, I'm being arrested for this take.
0: That's it. You're done.
14: Schlittler did throw 140 innings last year between the majors, the minors, and the playoffs. I figure the Yankees are going to try to have him throw maybe 175, 180 this year, but they're going to need some of those to be in October. So as the year goes on, are we going to see him pull back? Is he not going to be able to put up the kind of counting stats that will enable him to hold up a DeGrom, a Cease, a Williams? I think this is a wide-open race right now. There's still a chance. It's not a great chance that Tarik Skubal comes out and is so great over his last 15 starts that he injects himself back into this. You got Davis Martin in Chicago. I don't know that his performance is sustainable. If you talk about the guys in this group who can continue to repeat the performance they've had, I think it's Cease, it's DeGrom, and it's Schlittler.
0: What about the National League? Who would you vote for now?
14: Christopher Sanchez, and I think that's who we're going to end up voting for at the end of the year. You guys talk about this race a lot, and I think one of the factors that doesn't come up enough is innings. Christopher Sanchez has been a major league starter now for a while. There's not going to come a point where the Phillies are going to feel a need to manage his innings. But you look at Jacob Mizrowski, and as great as he's been, you know, he's peaked at 140 innings last year. I mentioned this with the Yankees. The Brewers need him to pitch well not for 6 months, but for 7 months. And I do think at some point they're going to throw the brakes on him, and that's going to affect his ability to win these awards. I would make the same point about Ohtani, who as of today isn't even eligible for the ERA title in the National League. They've got him on a once-a-week schedule, which means he might or might not get to 162 innings. I think Ohtani's only chance, given the fact that he's going to have such low volume, is to break Bob Gibson's ERA record of 1.12. It's very hard to do. I think Ohtani's only path, though, is to set that record, be eligible for the ERA title, and that's the way he gets past Sanchez. But right now, you look at the guys eligible for this award, and it's Sanchez and maybe Paul Skenes as guys who are expected to pitch a full season.
0: You are so right about innings pitch. Tom Tango, sabermetrician who has had the tried-and-true Cy Young formula, which is hit at an inordinate rate over time. The first part of his formula is innings pitch divided by two, minus earned runs. That's right at the start of the formula. So it does matter. And Christopher Sanchez in the catbird seat right now, plus 140. Jacob Mizrowski, plus 180. Shohei, 5-1 to win the National League Cy Young as we sit here and do this on June 9th. I want to talk about the Giants just for a second because I think it's one of the more fascinating things in baseball is when the trade deadline approaches, or in the case of the Giants, the Major League Baseball draft right in mid-July as well, where they have an interesting window here to capitalize. They've got all these veteran players, and they got to blow this up. You can't do this. You can't be, you know, one toe in, one toe out in a division that includes the L.A. Dodgers. But I'm curious, Joe, is this going to be easier said than done? Because I don't know who's taking Adames' contract or Devers' contract or that kind of thing. And then the guys that you really kind of want to hang on to, right, the Lees and the Ariases of the world, I'm not sure you want to let those guys go. So how does this end up for the Giants, do you think, in the end?
14: Well, Arias would be an easy trade target only because he's only signed for this year. So you can move him, and he's not part of your future. I want to say Jung-Hoo Lee signed a four-year deal when he came over. And sometimes with Japanese players, I'm not sure whether he gets to be a free agent at the end of that or not. So you wonder how much longer he's going to be around. One of the issues you have is that the reason the Giants are bad this year are the players that you might now want to trade. So they don't have a ton of trade value. I'm not sure what the market is for Matt Chapman at his current performance level with his contract. I'm not sure what the market is for Willy Adames at his contract at his current performance level. It's a problem. You're just not going to be able to move these guys. Even if they might make a team one win better, nobody's going to take that contract off your hands just to get one win better. I think the only real attractive prospect they have here is Logan Webb. Is there an argument for trading Logan Webb, going into a full rebuild, and kind of trying to come out the other side in 29 or 30? One of the things about the Giants right now is while they don't have a lot of prospects at the top end of their farm system, they are fantastic at the lower levels. They've done an excellent job the last few years, both drafting and internationally, in building out the bottom of this system. So you can make a case for the Giants going into one of these two-year rebuilds and looking to emerge in 28 or 29 with that core as well as the prospects that they might get for a Logan Webb. But to me, if you're serious about this, you have to trade Webb.
0: I think you're right. Last thing, 30 seconds. The team in either the American League or National League that you think most people aren't talking about that could slip into the playoffs and make some noise.
14: I gave them out at 10 to 1 at one point. The Red Sox, they've really undercut this, so I'm not sure they're the team really either. I would say maybe the Diamondbacks. I had the Diamondbacks, gave them out at 20 to 1 to win the division. That's probably not going to happen. But you look at this offense starting to come together. I really like the rotation. If they get Corbin Burns back, I think they can make a run here. So I would say the Diamondbacks.
0: Joe, always appreciated, man. Thank you so much.
14: Thanks, guys.
0: Joe Sheehan, everybody. At @Joe_Sheehan on Twitter. The Joe Sheehan newsletter at joesheehan.com. Coming back when we cap the bets next on A Numbers Game.
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0: A numbers game live from Circa Resort Casino, downtown Las Vegas. Gil Alexander, Kelly Bidlin typing aggressively away on his keyboard. Keyboard is in big trouble. You can follow Kelly on Twitter, by the way, at Kelly Bidlin. I'm at Beating the Book. Always appreciate the tweets. And we got one from Del Mind the Gap Radio.
1: What's up, Del?
0: Who I thought was the... He evolved, I thought, from Del Mind the Gap Radio. Or is that something else? Del Mind the Gap Radio says, while working at home every day, it's nice to have you and Kelly as part of my regular routine. Nick's in six. Thank you, Del Mind the Gap Radio. Appreciate that.
1: Nick's in four chance changed pretty quick.
0: Yeah, well, no longer a possibility. Hey, you know what I didn't update today? VSiN Killer Sports NBA Playoff Challenge standings, which you can follow at contest.killersports.com, and your boy Young Gil is your champion.
1: Look at you.
0: Yeah. Kind of crushed.
1: Dude, dominant. Dominant win.
0: Now it's just about setting the all-time. I've already set the all-time record, the all-time two-year record for this. Now I'm just trying to establish it so far out that no one in future years can ever match it.
1: What was the winning record last year?
0: 24-14.
1: Yeah. Yeah.
0: I'm 25-11. Clinch! Give me my title. What do I win?
1: Well, he's still got to make two more picks.
0: I still got to make two more picks. So that's what I'm trying to set. I'm trying to set it as far.
1: Oh,
0: I'm trying to hit 70% of the contest is basically what I'm trying to do.
1: Yeah. Yeah, as you should.
0: Yeah.
1: I would probably, if I were you, I'd probably just make side and total for the next game. Make sure I get two picks in before I forget.
0: Yeah, that's what I'm doing. It's a beautiful. By the way, I'm going to be on San Antonio. I was on San Antonio last night. I will be on San Antonio again in game four. If we could flash those standings up again, because there is places, right? There are two places that get cash money. First place, $3,000. Second place, $500. The race for second place is a scrum, a five-person scrum, all the way from Kyle Akins down to Nick Whalen. Kyle Akins, Zach Cohen. Zach is the in the clubhouse at 22-16. He has no more picks left. There's 38 total picks. Kyle and Zach both have 22 wins. So Zach's got to hope Kyle loses. And then there's the tiebreaker, whoever everybody had winning the title. And I don't know what everybody has. By the way, Steve Fezzik's in there. Carl Sack, the creator of this contest, is in it. And so is Nick Whalen for that number two position. The tiebreaker is who you have as the NBA champ. I have the Spurs as the NBA champ. I doubt anybody picked the Knicks to win the NBA championship, but one of those five might have the Spurs. So...
1: Yeah.
0: Tiebreaker will matter, but there you go. Those five battling for second place. Kelly Bidlin not pictured. There you go.
1: Boom, boom, boom, all the way at the bottom.
0: Yeah, man, it's so much fun. Shout out to Killer Sports. Shout out to Carl Sack for doing that again this year.
1: Yeah, great contest. Love doing it every year. I think it's a fun challenge through the playoffs. Yeah, I don't know about if someone would have picked the Knicks or not. I'll tell you, I got very creative with my tiebreaker selection.
0: Oh.
1: Because we were talking about that yesterday. I was like, I don't remember what the hell I sent in for that. Pulled it up, Denver Nuggets.
0: Oh, wow. I had to tell you. They're
1: not close.
0: Yeah. It was interesting, though, because I said on the show yesterday I was taking the Spurs. Kyle Akins had a mathematical chance to tie me. If I lost my reigning three, he won his final. Guessing he heard me say that, he took the Knicks last night, or Carl told him.
1: Yeah.
0: Yeah. So he took the Knicks, and that may cost him second place in the end. We'll see.
1: Yeah, had to, though.
0: He had to. That's how he had to play it. Yep. Fun contest. Spurs to win the NBA Finals, 19-1. Still alive and kicking after last night's win. Cubbies most wins in June, 12-1. Yeah, it's not looking so good. They're 2-4 after that ridiculous loss to the Giants on Sunday Night Baseball. And there's Ole Miss that win the College World Series at 20-1. By the way, there's some great records so far in the month of June. We have a tie for both wins. Any guesses? Anyone?
1: The Braves?
0: No. 6-1. Brewers 6-2. Brewers have the best run differential of everybody.
1: You
0: plus
1: would think
0: 30, 32,
1: you
0: plus
1: would,
0: 32.
1: You would think that would be more familiar to me, considering I bet on both of those teams a week ago.
0: You're super close, though. Tigers, Marlins, and Braves all 5-1. Royals 5-2. All six of those teams doing really well.
1: Here come those Tigers and Royals.
0: And Marlins. Braves consistent every month thus far this year.
1: Marlins, they're working themselves right back in a position like a salvage piece.
0: Maybe so.
1: Got to hit that run here.
0: What do you got?
1: I have Spurs bet. Let's go San Antonio Spurs. Spurs 125. Well, I've got them to win the series multiple places, plus 125. Knicks game one in Spurs. Spurs in six. Spurs in seven. So just keep winning, San Antonio. Let's see. NBA draft. Darren Peterson, first overall pick, plus 350. You can get a little bit number, better number than that now. In over at minus 25. I don't think you can get as good a number there as me now. However, Gil, I keep seeing more Karen Boozer things. Just of maybe going second, maybe going. The NBA level guys, I think, are looking at him a little bit more highly than we even thought. And I know JVT's
0: a more early developed cat.
1: JVT's got a bet for him to go second. Carlos Boozer does work in the front office of the Utah Jazz, so there is that connection too.
0: That's interesting, because the thing is, if they're not getting DeBanza, which they're not, then they might as well.
1: I'm just smiling because what has this ever mattered for an NBA team ever in the past? You know, like it's not.
0: BYU goes to Utah.
1: Right, that or a family member works for the team. I guarantee you, kids have been drafted where their father or someone has worked for a team.
0: For sure,
1: we never bring it up.
0: Plus, what did Darren Peterson do this year that made what is it about his performance or lack of availability, more specifically? That if you're an NBA team at the top of the draft, maybe, oh my God, I gotta draft that guy.
1: I think he's a very good player.
0: No, I'm not saying he's not. I'm saying I'm sure he's an outstanding player. It's not what I'm saying at all. But what I'm saying is, you've got to devote millions of dollars to this person. Isn't that enough? If all other things are equal, isn't that the tiebreaker where you're like, I don't know if I can rely on this guy?
1: So if all other things are equal, yes. And the creatine story.
0: Oh, he's blaming it on creatine.
1: Hey, it might be a thing. I'm not going to doubt the kid.
0: Yeah.
1: But my little spidey senses, Gil, tell me the truth is probably somewhere in between. You know what I mean on all those things.
0: How great would it be if you had spidey senses?
1: It would be. It would help me out in life. Yep. All right, World Cup bets. France. That's right, Drew Dinsick. France to win the World Cup.
0: Jeez.
1: And to reach the quarterfinals. Portugal to reach the quarterfinals, plus 125. Colombia to win Group K, plus 260. And I've got about. I'm going to say four more bets written down to shop prices that I haven't made yet, but I'm a little scared of going full Paul Carr. You know, like I don't want to roll in here with like 30 bets, and I don't even know. We talked about it yesterday. We did the Survivor. You have no idea how the bracket's really going to shake out outside of the group stage. You don't want to make, you know, advance to quarters or semis, and then your teams run into each other right away. So make sure you're checking that stuff out. Okay, long shots. Wes and I will be recording here in a couple hours. A few outrights that I did make last night already, though. Chris Rayton, 28-1. Brooks Koepka talked about that yesterday on the show, 30-1. And the other Fitzpatrick, Alex Fitzpatrick, 40-1. We'll have plenty more today on long shots.
0: All right, cool. Christopher Rayton, have you ever bet on him before?
1: I have not bet him in outrights, man. Kid from Norway, he's playing great golf right now.
0: Jake Hahn on the NHL Stanley Cup Final, game number four tonight. Jalen Chatfield of the Hurricanes over 1.5 blocks. Jeremy Lauzon of the Golden Knights over 1.5 blocks. Carolina's Jordan Staal over 1.5 shots on goal. And Carter Hart in net for the Vegas Golden Knights over 26.5 saves. Jake pointing out that the saves number for Carter Hart has dipped a bit down to 26.5, so he is taking the over there. Sia Najad, who was kind enough to join us to talk Brendan Sorsby and did so very adeptly with his law degrees and his 2-state bar exam prowess. I get it all covered. Yeah.
1: Sorry. I'm just whatever's going on in local news right now is just fantastic. The live shot with reporter out in front of a building with someone just playing a guitar next to him. I have no idea what's going on.
0: Sia also had a Super Bowl exacta, Rams over the Bengals at 90-1, and he's got the Carolina Hurricanes to win the Stanley Cup adjusted series. Bet at plus 158. Man. Vegas Golden Knights fans not going to appreciate that. Then Drew Dinsick he was talking a lot of World Cup. In the end, he landed on Argentina to win the World Cup at 9-1. He also has Argentina beating Spain in an exacta, but we could not locate that bet.
1: I don't know that he scouting. For sure said he bet that. He just that's how he had it playing out.
0: Oh, gotcha. Okay. Well, he's got Argentina to win it all at 9-1. He anticipates it being Argentina to beat Spain. We also had Mark Borchardt on. Trio of baseball bets. Mariners O's under 8.5 runs. Braves run line, good dissertation on the run lines from Mark. Braves run line at the White Sox, -1.5, +103, and a parlay of run lines. Braves 1.5, that's -1.5, Cubs -1.5 at +294. And then Joe Sheehan had a trio of baseball bets. Mariners money line first five versus the Orioles. Blue Jays money line full game versus the Phillies. And tonight in Summerlin, Nevada, Brewers Athletics over 13. Let's go Summerlin. Do your thing.
1: Let's go Vegas. Hockey, baseball.
0: What a night.
1: Whew.
0: What a night. We've done all we can do. Prop Points is next. Enjoy from VSiN, the Sports Betting Network.
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4: 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Awesome, awesome, fun game last night. And I'm not talking about the Athletics versus the Brewers game. That was fun and surreal and dumb, and we'll talk about that as well. But got to talk a lot of NBA tonight. We are going to do an NFL version of What's More Likely to Cash. We're going to talk some hockey with A.J. Schultz. And we got a full slate of baseball games. So we got a lot to talk about today here. As always, folks, you can get Prop Points on podcasts, whether it's on Spotify, whether it's on Apple, or wherever you get your podcasts. Thank you for if you're joining us via streaming on YouTube TV or listening on Sirius XM as well. Nick, fun game three. Wild back-and-forth game. Really entertaining game. Clutch performance by the Spurs at the end of the game. De'Aaron Fox with a big shot at the end of the game there. A lot of back-and-forth in this one. I was really thoroughly entertained by this one.
5: Yeah, I think we're 3-for-3, Jeff, in just really, really good games that have been, you know, kind of wire-to-wire classics so far in these finals. You know, I think both the Eastern and the Western Conference Finals, I know we went to 7 games in OKC, San Antonio, but it was not exactly a riveting series after that crazy game one. Obviously, the New York Knicks ended up running away with their series over the Cavs, but this has been great. It's been a great finals so far through 3 games, and now we're at least guaranteed to get to a game 5. I thought this was a pretty big missed opportunity by the New York Knicks, Jeff. You know, I think you could say the same for San Antonio in game two, where, you know, they were in position to win that game. They were arguably in position to win game one as well, and finally were able to close it out down the stretch. You mentioned some of those clutch shots. I mean, De'Aaron Fox, of course, hitting that mid-range. I thought Stephon Castle, when he was just kind of throwing a grenade with like 2 seconds left on the shot clock, I believe there was maybe just over a minute left.
4: Huge possession.
5: And he just had to throw up that three from the wing. That was huge, but really, the biggest thing, Jeff, was the New York Knicks, who once again got off to another slow start. I mean, that's been something that I've been tracking on the San Antonio side of things. They built a double-digit lead in the first quarter in 5 straight games dating back to the West Finals. They've done it in 7 of the last 8. Like, they are the team that really comes out, looks a little bit more settled early on. The Knicks had some of the worst turnovers you will ever see in a high-leverage NBA Finals game. I was looking at the numbers. I think they had 7 or 8 at the half, and I'm like, man, it feels like they had 14 or 15 because of how bad some of those were, just throwing the ball away. You know, first 2 possessions of the game, they turn it over. They come out after halftime, turn it over again, and gave the Spurs some momentum to get back into the game when it felt like New York, the way they closed the second quarter, were maybe on the verge of running away with this thing. But the Knicks' offense went totally cold, Jeff. We once again saw a very Brunson-centric attack offensively. His usage rate was hovering around 40% last night. That's all well and good. He's their best player. He's still not shooting efficiently enough for some of these secondary options to be as uninvolved as they were for much of that second half.
4: Yeah, for sure. The Knicks went through a really long cold stretch. The first like 10 minutes of the fourth quarter were just miserable offense for the Knicks.
5: Horrible.
4: After like just like incredible second quarter, very fun and engaging third quarter, and then they just fell apart there at the end. Until the last couple of minutes, of course, where they couldn't miss anything. The Knicks had a couple of bailouts of their own. I mean, they had the possession where they got blocked twice, and then it got knocked out of bounds. That, you know, Brunson throws up a prayer as the shot clock goes up, it goes in. Of course it goes in. They get the timeout, and they're down. They get the quick 3 of 2.5 seconds, forcing San Antonio there. The Castle one, though, I'm glad you pointed it out, because it was a terrible possession by the Spurs before that. All they did was just, like, dribble around the perimeter. It was like watching Northwestern basketball there. I've seen a lot of that there. Bad end game offense, and it's like they're just trying to draw out the clock. They weren't trying to score, and I thought they shut it down too soon. They had those 2 huge bailout shots, the Castle shot and the Fox shot. Those were big. It really probably shouldn't have been that close. San Antonio missed so many free throws in this game, too, especially early on in this game, where they could have really extended the lead and didn't because they just kept on missing at the line.
5: That's true. That's true. But Stephon Castle did hit the two biggest free throws of the night. And look, going yes, into that, Jeff, I was thinking, like, there is absolutely no way he's making both of these, right? Like, Castle's a fine free throw shooter. Right. He's not Steph Curry by any means. But to step up in that setting, knowing that you need to make both, you do not want New York to have any chance to get a three-pointer off. And, it, you know, the way things were kind of building at MSG, you just felt like, man, we can't give the Knicks an opportunity to tie this game. But to step up and drain both of those as calmly as Stephon Castle did, he was excellent last night, Jeff. I have no bad things to say about Castle. I think he caught a lot of heat for how the first two games went, some of the turnovers, and that even dates back to the Western Conference Finals. He was nails last night from the start. It was awesome to begin the game. I think he made 7 of his first 8 shots. Some of the finishes, his ability to kind of stay on the ground, time it out, force the defender to either commit a foul or kind of wait it out to the point where he finds an opening at the rim. I mean, he had 3 or 4 really, really difficult finishes, both he and Dylan Harper, by the way, where you're watching the replay and just wondering, like, how did he even get this shot up over OG Anunoby, let alone get it to fall into the rim? So a really nice bounce back, I thought, all around for Stephon Castle. But you mentioned it, Jeff. I mean, the Knicks offense going cold, a big part of that was they were missing quality looks from beyond the arc the entire fourth quarter. They were 0 of 12 from 3 until those 2 three-pointers in the final minute, one by Brunson and then the OG Anunoby 3 from the corner. 0 of 12. Landry Shamet, he's been awesome for this run. He was brutal last night. A minus 20 in 23 minutes. He had some gaffes on the defensive end, some bad fouls. 1 of 7 from beyond the arc, 1 of 8 overall. The one non-3 was this just kind of reckless drive where he got blocked at the rim by Victor Wembanyama. If the Knicks just make 1 or 2 of those open threes, they're probably up 3-0, and we're feeling like the finals are over.
4: Yeah, you're absolutely right about that there. Mitchell Robinson played 7 minutes in this game. I was a little surprised to see the lack of usage from him. He was involved in that critical overturn where they called the foul on him initially, did the review, and wiped out a three-point Victor Wembanyama three-pointer there, and one, and instead turned into an offensive foul against the Spurs. But they barely used him. Instead, we saw a lot of Jordan Clarkson, which we hadn't seen. You know, they had a Clarkson-Alvarado combo going for a while there, and it was working. In the second quarter, I think they're kind of grasping at some straws. There's some foul trouble. You know, Brunson had some foul trouble in the third quarter. Bridges had foul trouble early on in this one here as well. So they went small with those two guys, and it actually worked for a while.
5: Yeah, it did. I mean, Clarkson had some moments, right? He had that crazy kind of end of the shot clock, step back three, which, as I tweeted last night, I mean, people were saying, oh, what a miracle shot. I think they actually used the word miracle on the broadcast. I'm like, have you watched Jordan Clarkson his entire career? Like, that is the type of shot he is more than comfortable taking. He doesn't need it to be the end of the shot clock. Yeah. I mean, that's right in his wheelhouse. So he had some moments. You know, he had a couple big rebounds. Both he and Alvarado, I thought, were really good on the glass. You know, Clarkson did have a brutal turnover after getting a steal that led to a basket for the Spurs. But yeah, it's emblematic, I think, of how this game went early on for the Knicks when, you know, they dug themselves that double-digit deficit in the first quarter. You have some foul trouble. Mike Brown feels like he has to start pushing some other buttons. And, you know, it was Josh Hart who ended up losing minutes in game 2. They went a little lighter on Mikal Bridges last night. Bridges was incredible in the second game of this series. Pretty much invisible last night. He only took 1 shot in the first half. His only made basket came late in the third quarter. I mean, it felt like he made almost no impact. You know, was fine on the defensive end. But OG Anunoby, I think, kind of felt like the true number 2 last night behind Jalen Brunson. Quick note on Brunson, Jeff. Like I mentioned, the Knicks have been incredibly Brunson-centric in this series. He's had his 2 highest usage rate games of the season have come in the NBA Finals. He only had 2 games all regular season where he hit 40% usage rate. He's had 2 of those games now in the Finals. 81 shots through 3 games. His usage rate through the first 3 games of the Finals on pace for the highest we have seen in a final series for any player since LeBron James in 2015, Jeff. And if you remember that series, that was when Kyrie was out, Kevin Love was out. It was basically LeBron playing 1-on-5 with Matthew Dellavedova, who ended up in the hospital after one of those games.
4: Yeah, wild. Wild, good call out in the memory there, and also just wild stat to see that so much there. All right. We got to talk a little about what happened in Vegas last night. It didn't stay in Vegas. It flew off the surface of the moon. 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Nick, we spent some time talking about the A's having a week-long homestand in Las Vegas and speculating about what it might look like. We weren't even close to speculating on what it might look like last night, at least. We knew it was going to be a hitter-friendly park, but we just thought, like, okay, Kyle Harrison, he can overcome that. He's got this. He did not have this. He did not have much help from the defense or the rock-hard surface that was that they were playing on there. Some wild bounces of the ball there. I didn't know I had to prepare for the infield and really knowing what the infield surface was like there as part of my equation, but here we are.
5: Yeah, could not have been more wrong about this. Kyle Harrison immediately gave up a home run to Shea Langeliers. I mean, he just got blown up. I mean, this was far and away his worst outing of the season. Even Ashby, who's been so good for the Brewers this year, he ended up getting shelled in relief to extend the game into extras. Like, this felt like a supercharged version of what I watched on Friday night when the Brewers rallied back against Colorado in extra innings. I mean, this was significantly crazier. You had balls flying all over the place. I think Jake Bowers hit a homer that ended up going 470. And accordingly, Jeff, the total for tonight's game has been moved up to 13 at the DraftKings Sportsbook. Some of the player props are borderline comical. Like Shea Langeliers, Brent Rooker, Nick Kurtz are all between plus 167 and plus 185 to hit a home run tonight.
4: Yeah, there were 11 homers in this game. My favorite, you know, you get the Hard Rock. It's 13.5 is now the over on this one here, the total on this game. The other fun cherry on top of this game is the home plate umpire in this one at one point had 10 out of 11 ABS challenges overturning his ball strike calls there. Everything was bonkers in this game. It really was just a joy, just a surreal joy. I wouldn't want it every night, but let's welcome back Happy Fun Ball. I was there for that. All right, we're going to talk what's more likely to cash NFL style coming up next here on Pop.
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0: likely to cash. Michael Cohen went through the NFL futures market, picked out a few individual player futures here. We're going to jump right into it here. Starting off, Matthew Stafford versus Dak Prescott. All odds via the DraftKings Sportsbook. Nick, what's more likely to cash? Matthew Stafford over 3,999.5 passing yards, minus 110, or Dak Prescott with the same number, also minus 110?
1: All right, so which of these quarterbacks is more likely to hit 4,000 yards is essentially what we're asking here. Now, both players cleared this a year ago, and there were only six quarterbacks in the NFL who reached 4,000 passing yards. Those were Stafford, Prescott, Jared Goff, Drake May, Sam Darnold, who I would not have guessed, and the people's quarterback, Trevor Lawrence, got to 4,000 yards. So Stafford was over 4,700. Dak was over 4,500. Dak has cleared this in every healthy season since 2018. But the caveat here, of course, is that he's had three seasons in that span where he's missed enough time to knock him well under 4,000. And this is a high enough number for a quarterback where you probably can't miss more than one game, maybe two, if you're on a really high pace to have any chance to break 4,000. Stafford went under this number in 16 games in 2024. He led the league, of course, with over 4,700 in 17 games a year ago. I will say that the competitiveness of both of these divisions, especially the NFC West and really the NFC at large, I'm not really worried about either team, even the Rams, who have probably the best roster in football, running away with like the number one seed to the point where they wouldn't have to play in week 18. So really it comes down to health. That's the question. Which of these two do you trust more? It's tough because Stafford's older. He had arm issues going into last year. Dak has had more of the in-season injuries throughout his career. I'm going to say Matthew Stafford. I trust his style a little bit more. I feel like Dak has been a little bit more injury prone. I think both of these guys go over if they stay healthy, but forced to pick one or the other, I'll take Matthew Stafford. All right, Jeff, we're looking at some win totals for the next one, and we are going to your division, the AFC North. What is more likely to cash? The Ravens going over their win total at 11.5, that's plus 115, or the Cincinnati Bengals going over 10.5, also plus 115.
0: Noteworthy that both teams fell well short of the mark last year. Ravens 8-9 last year fired their head coach. It's the beginning of a new era in Baltimore. It's the beginning of the new era in the entire AFC North, except for in Cincinnati somehow. But Jesse Minter has replaced John Harbaugh as a head coach. I want to be optimistic about the Ravens. They're like the standard, the gold standard in the division. They're with Lamar at quarterback. They're always a live threat. 11.5 is a big number, though. That's a really big number. They're trying to replace their center, Tyler Linderbaum. He signed with the Raiders. They didn't get one in the draft. They didn't really get one in free agency. I have some question marks about this offensive line for Baltimore there. Their interior offensive line wasn't that good last year, and I don't know if it's going to be good this year. It's something I'm going to be watching really closely here because I think that if there's one thing that might be an issue there, it's that. I know they spent draft capital on that in the first round, obviously, with Ione, but at the same time, I don't know. Meanwhile, the Bengals, it's the defense. The defense was horrific last year, and they went 6-11 with Joe Burrow being out especially. They combined no Joe Burrow plus a bottom -5 defense. They were worse than a bad defense. They were the worst. But they uncharacteristically spent in free agency. Boye Mafe, Jonathan Allen, Cook at safety. Plus, there's always their version of the all-in, them going all-in, trading for Dexter Lawrence. I'm going to be accused of being a homer here. I'm going to say the Bengals are more likely to cash. Factor in a very easy schedule, number three schedule, according to Warren Sharp. So going to go Bengals more likely to cash. All right, Nick, we'll pivot back to you for our next version of this here. What's more likely to cash? Kyren Williams over 9.5 rushing TDs, minus 125, or Amarian Hampton over 7.5 rushing TDs, same price? It's the battle of the LA running backs. I'm really looking forward to this one. What do you got?
1: Yeah, this is my favorite one that Michael Cohen put in here. And much like the Dak and Stafford one, you know, I think if both of these guys stay healthy, it's very realistic that both could go over their number. Kyren Williams had 10 touchdowns a year ago. He had 14 the year before. He had 12 in 2023. So he's gone over this number now in three consecutive seasons. Now, Amarian Hampton, of course, as a rookie last year, finished with just 4 rushing touchdowns, which did lead the Chargers, by the way, Jeff. They had only 10 rushing touchdowns as a team last season, one of the fewest in the NFL. Hampton was dealing with that ankle injury from week

0: 5 onward. He came back later in the season, didn't quite look like himself, but I'm kind of in on a healthy version of Omarion Hampton, the Mike McDaniel effect as your new OC in LA. Just a lower number, of course, at 7.5, getting that same -125. I think if you were putting a concern out there for Kyren Williams, it would be losing touches even more so than he did last season to Blake Corum. You know, the split in the red zone was about 65-35 in favor of Kyren Williams, which is fine. But, you know, we've seen Blake Corum trim into that workload over the last 2 years. Obviously, there's a level of investment in Corum, and I think we like what we've seen from him on a per-carry basis. The other thing I worry about with the Rams, Jeff, is that Matthew Stafford threw a ton of touchdowns deep in the red zone a year ago. 18 touchdowns inside the 5-yard line. 11 of those came from the 1 or the 2-yard line. Davante Adams had 9 receiving touchdowns alone inside the 5. Now, the Rams led the NFL in red zone trips with 76, 8 more than any other team, 19 more than the Chargers. So because of that, Kyren was still top 5 in the NFL in carries inside the 10-yard line. But you do wonder if there's maybe just a little regression there year over year. Omarion Hampton, to me, if he stays healthy and doesn't get to 8 touchdowns, Jeff, the Chargers have much, much bigger issues. I mean, 16 running backs, including Tyler Algier, got to 8 touchdowns a year ago. Again, Chargers only had 10 rushing touchdowns as a team last year. They were 29th in red zone conversion rate. Only Houston, the New York Jets, and the New Orleans Saints were worse. I think a lot of that is remedied this year with Mike McDaniel stepping in. So what's more likely to cash? To me, Omarion Hampton over 7.5 rushing touchdowns. All right, folks, real talk. Every week we sit here, we break down the players, we call the shots, we tell you who's going to ball out this summer. And every week, a bunch of you are in our replies, absolutely convinced you could do better. Fair enough. Here's your chance to prove it. Today's episode is brought to you by Sport.Fun, a free-to-play fantasy game built around the upcoming summer tournament. 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Playing a game of what's more likely to cash here on Prop Points with some NFL futures. Jeff, we're heading back to the win total market. Now I'm going to give you the Chicago Bears over 9.5 wins, the Pittsburgh Steelers over 8.5 wins, both of these even money at DraftKings. Which is more likely to cash?
1: All right, Michael Cohen really turned the screws on us on this one here, because I think the answer might be neither. I think you and I are in lockstep on this one. The Bears, they found ways to win games that they had no business winning. I mean, a couple different times. I mean, the miracle against the Packers would be one that just jumps off of the page. Whether you're talking regular season or in the playoffs, pick your miracle win. That's fine. They still don't. I think their defense got worse over this offseason. They had to really invest a lot of their currency, both in free agency and in the draft, on replacing Drew Dolman at center. I think that really hurt their ability to rebuild their pass rush, which I really think they need to do. I think their defense is not very good at all. It's really going to be, I think, a question of, can they get some of this young talent up to speed quickly, and how good are they truly? But the Steelers, they saw what they did the last 5 years and said, let's just do the same thing, except we'll put a different coach there with Mike McCarthy. I don't know. Both are in really hard divisions. I don't think the AFC North at least has Cleveland, which will probably struggle again, especially now that they trade away Myles Garrett. But because of that, I'm going to say the Steelers. I'm not enthusiastic about this there. They'll probably get to 9 again, and we'll be unenthused about it again. Can I show my disdain a little bit more for that? I don't know. Is it possible? I'll go the Steelers more likely to cash, but it's not an overwhelming endorsement here.
0: All right, fair enough.
1: Nick, let's finish this. Steelers. I got one more for you here. Sorry, it's a dramatic pause. Emeka Ogbuka versus T. Higgins, receiving yards, 874.5 is the number, same price, -110. What's more likely to cash?
0: All right, I'll go quick here. It's Ogbuka for me. He's only going into year 2, so we don't have a health history to look back on. We do with T. Higgins. We know it feels like every other year he misses enough time to basically knock him out of the race. At the pace that Ibuka was on early last season, he could go over this number in 12 or 13 games. He doesn't have to play all 17. I expect better out of him. I think we see first half Emeka Ibuka next year. So that is more likely to cash on the receiving yards. More VSiN, more prop points coming your way next. Talking some hockey with AJ Scholes when we come back.
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12: That's what we all want.
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1: Welcome back to Prop Points. We're still buzzing off of Game 3 on Saturday night in Vegas. We finally get a Game 4 after a couple of long nights off. They needed an extra day off just to recover from that game. We bring in RotoWire's AJ Scholes. He's our hockey editor over at RotoWire. You can follow him at Twitter at AJ Scholes 24. AJ, welcome. thanks for joining us. What an incredible game three. I know a lot of late nights for people following that game.
17: Yeah, absolutely. I mean, it doesn't get much better than that. Double overtime, the come from behind, being down 3-0 and battling back. Just an absolute exciting game, and really just hoping for more of that, more of the same. I'm not overly invested in either team, so I'm looking for 7 games and, hey, as many overtimes as we can get.
0: Is there a mental advantage right now or a psychological advantage for either team, AJ? Because we saw a somewhat similar script in Game 2 where Vegas gets out to a lead, Carolina storms back, they end up winning that game. They almost do the same in Game 3, but you come up short. Is there anything you could really take from the first 3 games of this series at large as far as, okay, which team do you kind of trust more in these clutch moments?
17: I think the biggest thing for me is that they've proven that home ice really isn't going to matter in this series. They split it in Carolina. I would imagine Vegas or the Hurricanes come out tonight to try and split it here in Vegas too. And it's going to be more, more about what they can do on the ice than what they're hearing in the crowd. I do think Vegas gets a slight edge, of course, mentally when you win an overtime game like that. But I think it probably would have been more impactful if Carolina had completed the comeback. For them, they battle back, they come up short. You can kind of write that script off a little bit. You're on the road, of course. But to lose that lead, to have lost that game in double overtime at home, I think would have been a bigger hit for Vegas. I think they needed to win that game 3 more than Carolina did.
1: Let's start looking at game 4 here. Let's look at some of the factors that we might be driving this here. How would you attack the spread and the total for tonight? Let's start off at the top here.
17: For me, I don't really want to touch the spread. I'm predicting we'll get another 1-goal game here. So I guess maybe from that standpoint, you would look, take Vegas plus 1.5, but there's just not enough value to really make that worthwhile with it possibly, going the other way. I do think the total is absolutely in play. It's sitting at 5.5, and I'm definitely surprised by that when you look at the results we've had. So far, all 3 games have gone over that 5.5 mark. I expect we'll continue to see heavy offense there. So for me, the total and the over, even giving up a little juice on that, is absolutely in play. The spread is a no-touch for me. Even the money line, they're both, minus 115 for Carolina, minus 105 for Vegas. It's too much of a coin flip, in my opinion, to risk that. I think we're going to see a tight 1-goal game, and I would imagine, 5-4, 4, 4-3, something in that range that hits the over.
0: Talk with AJ Scholes, one of our hockey experts at rotowire.com. He joins us on the Progressive Guest Line. So maybe not a ton of value in the sides tonight, AJ, but I know you have some props loaded up for this game, including a couple point scorers. So tell us about Stankoven and tell us why you're in on Mitch Marner.
17: Well, absolutely. Mitch Marner has been the key to Vegas in the entire postseason and in this series. He had the hat trick in the most recent game there. The fact of the matter is he's got more multi-point games in the postseason than he doesn't. So to be able to get him at 2-plus points at plus 160 is pretty good value there. He's got 10 goals in the postseason so far. So anytime goal scorer coming in at plus 220, I love both of these Marner props. Maybe you want to slide a little bit to the points one just in case he comes out and gets a pair of assists. But I think either one of those options is in play. On the Carolina side, my favorite here, as you mentioned, Logan Stankoven, over a point at minus 115. He's been their best player throughout the postseason and really put together some strong outings along the way. Had an assist in game 3, had a goal in game 2 as well. So he's certainly capable of racking up points for them, and to only give up a very small amount of juice at minus 115 for him to pick up a point is a great value play in my opinion.
1: Got a couple more props from AJ to talk about, but first, the World Cup is days away. 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So we got double overtime in Game 3. Can we get another overtime game tonight? Do you like the price to get to overtime?
17: I absolutely love this play. To get the game to go to overtime, again, plus 275 value here, which is phenomenal when you consider two of the three games have already gone to overtime. And I get, you know, hot streaks fall off eventually, but I think this is one that's worth taking. These teams, really, they're just built so similarly. They're built around very deep teams, defensively, you know, minded in a lot of ways, although we have seen a lot of goal scoring. They're both capable of getting production from their third lines, offensive production, or even their fourth. So I think because these teams are so similar, because they're built in so stylistically the same way, banking on another overtime is not that outrageous when you're getting nearly 3-1 on the price. And we've seen it in two out of the three games.
0: All right, AJ. So sounds like you think we get a fast-paced game. You think we get a high-scoring game. We like the over 5.5. I mean, you suggested this could be maybe a, you know, 7-plus goal game overall. Are there any other ways we could play into that in the prop market? You know, you've given us some point scores, some goal scores. Would you look at the shots on goal market, for instance?
17: Yeah, I definitely think there's some plays you can target in the shots on goal. One of the ones that seems most obvious to me is to get Mitch Marner over 1.5 shots. He's certainly their best player so far in the postseason here. You can get that at around minus 120. I think that's absolutely in play there. Another option, just to go, you know, kind of deeper here, is the top goal scorer for the series. And who's going to be the leading goal scorer here? Obviously, Marner comes in at the favorite at plus 185, but Brett Howden comes in at plus 310. This guy has scored more goals in the postseason than he did during the regular season, has been absolutely just lighting him up for Vegas here, plus 310, as I said, for him to lead the series. The one I love the most on here, not to just circle back to the same names, but Logan Stankoven comes in at 25-1 for series leading goal scorer. He's only got one so far, but that only puts him two behind, and he's got 10 overall. That's as many as Mitch Marner, so I think he's absolutely in play there as well to target there.
1: AJ, my Detroit Red Wings have the longest playoff drought in the NHL. It's now 10 straight years. Dylan Larkin, their captain, asked for a trade demand, requested a trade. It's got a full no trade clause, so we can even dictate who he goes to. He gave the Wings a three-team list: Vegas, Minnesota, and Florida. How is this even going to work?
17: Well, look, I mean, wouldn't we all, you know, if you're in the league right now, wouldn't they all want to go to one of those three teams? You've got Florida,
1: right?
17: Has been dominant, winning cups of late. Yes, they had a down year this year, but half the roster got hurt. Vegas is playing in the final right now. Minnesota is a really strong team. So it's kind of an absurd list to only give them three. I think if I'm Steve Yzerman running that program, I'm like, all right, buddy, we'll see you at practice. Like, I'm not trading you to one of these three teams. Let's be realistic here. He's got five more years left on his deal. Come to me with some better offers, some better options. There's more than three teams in the league who could be, you know, viable touch points for him. Carolina even could be an option. But you also have picked teams that have, like, cleaned out the cupboard in Vegas and Florida. They don't have the resources to be able to trade necessarily for something that Detroit's going to want to do. So if I'm running the show there in Detroit, I'm telling him, sorry, buddy, this is not going to work. You better show up on, you know, for training camp in September.
1: They don't, or do they have the cap room for that matter too? I mean, the Wild just extended McCarron, for crying out loud. So I mean, they're tight on that too. So you see this all the time in pro sports, where you know the trade demand with the narrow list of teams, it makes it very difficult. You try to pick your spot. I'm thinking like Dame, for instance, in basketball, to make the Nick Whalen cross court comparison that we always do. AJ, great stuff as always. Really appreciate you coming on board with us today, and we'll do this again sometime soon.
17: Yeah,
1: coming
17: absolutely.
1: Up next, looking forward on Prop to a fun Point.
17: Game four.
1: All right. We're coming up next on Prop Point, we got a full Major League slate, 15 games. We'll do some of our favorite plays for that as well, along with our best bets of the day. This is Prop Point.
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0: Nick Whalen, Jeff Erickson back with you. It's the Tuesday edition of Prop Points here on the sports betting network. Finishing out the show, taking you through a full baseball slate tonight. Talked a little bit about maybe the wildest game of the season, Jeff. That was game one between the A's and the Brewers in Vegas last night. So we'll get some plays on the card for that game. But want to start out in Baltimore, Jeff, where we have Logan Gilbert taking on the lefty Trevor Rogers. Seattle -122 on the money line, total coming in at 8.5. And you have a Julio Rodriguez prop to start us off.
1: Yeah, this is going to be a fun one here. Wind's blowing out. It's warm. 14-mile-an-hour wind blowing out. Trevor Rogers has a 6.29 ERA and a 1.51 whip. Seattle has a top-five offense over the last 30 days as well, 1.15 WRC+. All of this points to a lot of offense here. Now, the one thing, one caveat is typically the Mariners are better against right-handed pitchers than they are lefty pitchers. For instance, Luke Rayleigh doesn't get to really play a whole lot against lefties. But Julio Rodriguez in particular has a 6.23 slug against left-handed pitchers. He's a better hitter on the road typically than at home. We talked about the weather conditions. I'm going to pile on. I'm just going to go J-Rod over 2.5 hits plus runs plus RBI plus 127 over at DraftKings.
0: In the AL East, we have the Red Sox on the road in Tampa Bay. Peyton Tolley, the lefty on the hill, taking on Nick Martinez. Kind of a fun pitching matchup in this one, Jeff. What do you like?
1: It is an interesting pitching matchup here. Peyton Tolley's been really good. Better of the two lefties, young lefties on the Red Sox. Connelly Early got the better starts last year and made the team out of spring training. Tolley had to apply his wares in AAA for a month before getting the call. But he's been excellent. 2.28 ERA, 0.97 whip, 27% K percentage against just a 7% walk percentage since getting the call. Fantastic. And they got two good pillars there in their future rotation. In a season that hasn't gone well for the Red Sox, at least they have that going for them. Nick Martinez has had a great year, but at the same time, he had six earned runs allowed against the Tigers in that home series sweep by the Tigers against them. Over just four innings in that outing there. He doesn't strike anybody out. He doesn't walk anyone. He just puts a lot of balls in play. I think that kind of is okay as a skill set against the Red Sox, but they're a much better hitting team on the road than they are at home. WRC plus on the road is 99. 100 is your index. It's indexed against 100. At home, it's only 80. They actually have a winning record on the road. I'm just going to go back totally on this one here on the money line. Red Sox -115. Over at Hard Rock is the best price I could find on the Red Sox. Shop around. You might be able to find a better price. You keep looking around on this one here.
0: Very interested to get your thoughts, Jeff, on Dodgers-Pirates in Pittsburgh tonight. We have a huge mismatch in terms of the pitching. Eric Lauer going for the Dodgers, Paul Skenes for Pittsburgh. So we have the Pirates as home favorites against the LA Dodgers, slightly, -112 on the money line. Total is at 8.5. We got some injuries I know we need to keep an eye on the Pirates side of things. We also need to consider that Paul Skenes has not made it through or made it out of the fifth inning, I should say, in his last four outings, 4.95 ERA in that span. He's still looking like Paul Skenes. The results have not been nearly as clean as they were early in the season. So how do you factor all that in? Do you have to take the Dodgers here as an underdog?
1: Yeah, I think you asked me yesterday, do we take the, take a principal bet on the A's and the Brewers? I think this is another one of those. Do we take the Dodgers as an underdog at a principal? I think the answer is yes. I think in this one here, it's a tough debate because Eric Lauer, I mean, there's nothing pointing to us being excited about him. The record, 5.74 ERA, 1.38 whip. If you use Stuff Plus, he always rates among the bottom five pitchers in baseball, but you still get the Dodgers lineup. And I think you get the Dodgers bullpen, which is went on a massive hot streak before this past weekend. I just think there. And meanwhile, like you said, Skenes has been merely mortal over his last four starts. 15 runs. He's had four unearned runs, so the ERA hasn't been hurt too bad in that stretch there. But it's not like he's been on a quick hook either. The pitch count, he threw 109 pitches in his last time out against the Astros, 103 the time before that. We're speculating earlier in the season, is he like being more efficient, trying to get fewer strikeouts? And the answer is no right now. Well, maybe it was earlier there. Something else to watch for here, too, health-wise for the Pirates. Brandon Lau didn't play in the last game against the Braves, got hit by a pitch on the kneecap. He is day-to-day in this one here. I'd watch that one carefully. O'Neill Cruz didn't start either with the hand thing. He did come in later on in that game. I think you're getting the plus 100. You're getting plus money on the Dodgers on a money line. I think you got to go with it here in this case. And best, I saw that at FanDuel was the best price I saw.
0: Got Garrett Cole on the hill tonight for the New York Yankees. They're on the road in Cleveland. Cole, of course, took a loss against this Guardians team less than a week ago. Slade Ciccione on the other side of that pitching matchup. What do you like in Yankees guards?
1: This is kind of a vibes pick. Cole got knocked around a little bit by the Guardians last time out, but it wasn't terrible either. And I just think that this is a bounce back situation for him here. I know that the Guardians are kind of pesky. They're annoying. They do draw walks. They don't really hit for a ton of power, though. I'm going to go Cole under 2.5 earned runs on this one here. I'm going to go under. It's at minus 125 over at DraftKings, under 2.5 earned runs for Garrett Cole.
0: We get Zach Wheeler versus Dylan Cease tonight. Phillies Blue Jays from Toronto. Phillies minus 115 on the money line. 7.5 is our total. So Dylan Cease, first game back from the IL, did make just one rehab start. What do you expect to see from him after the layoff?
1: He only threw 75 pitches in his first rehab, his first and only rehab start. But man, he's been so good this year. 35.7% K percentage. That's 92 strikeouts over 62 innings. I think if you're looking to play a strikeout prop with Cease, and I am, how many pitches is he going to throw? Can he go to 90? Can he go to 95? If so, that'll probably be enough for him to get over 6.5 strikeouts. Phillies strike out nearly 25% of the time over the last 30 days, even when they've been playing better ball. You know, they're really playing a lot better since they fired Rob Thompson. They hired Don Mattingly as the interim manager. But yet, the offense really hasn't perked up that much. It's been the pitching side of things that's carried them. So I'm not going to play with the line, the side here on that one there. I'm just going to go to the Dylan Cease over 6.5 Ks, minus 128 over at FanDuel. Quick note on Wheeler. He's been incredible since coming back from thoracic outlet syndrome. 2.31 ERA, 0.83 whip. If you're in the AL right now, he may be a top five AL Cy Young candidate. But because he's in the AL and we have so many other good stories, including, you know, the Miz, you're talking about his teammate Christopher Sanchez, he isn't top five right now. But watch to see what happens over the second half of the season. I have some regret that I don't have any Wheeler in my fantasy teams.
0: Wheeler 40-1 right now in the National League. Did see Kyle Harrison take a bit of a tumble after last night's outing. He is now at 50-1. Cam Schlittler, still your leader in the AL, plus 175 over at DraftKings. Let's hit up Cardinals-Mets in Queens. This is a 7:10 p.m. Eastern start. Mets minus 131 on the money line. Total sitting at 8 for Dustin May versus Freddie Peralta.
1: Yeah, Freddie Peralta pitching a little bit better, but he has allowed some home runs. 5 home runs in the last 5 games. Did get a win, just allowed 1 run in his last start. Dustin May, I want to pay a little attention to Dustin May, give him some flowers here. 9-9-7 in strikeouts in his last 3 outings, 25 in his last 3 starts. Most of the strikeout lines against the Mets have him at 4.5. You can five a 5.5 over at MGM and get plus money. It's a question. Do you want the lower prop and the higher price, or do you want the higher prop and get some plus money on it there? I think I'm going to go with Dustin May over 5.5 Ks, plus 105 over at BetMGM. Also, point out that the RotoWire Smart Money tool really likes Lars Nootbaar to hit a home run today. 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So best price I can cite for us is plus 575 at MGM. 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You might have some better odds at other markets there. Use that RotoWire Smart Money tool to see help you find those markets as well for your locality. 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
0: All right, Jeff, before we get to our best bets, we got to get something on the card for Brewers A's round 2. I asked you yesterday, do we have to take the over? Do we have to, you know, go under on principle with Kyle Harrison out there? All that is thrown out the window after what we saw last night. Are you doing anything with this total sitting at 13?
1: Yeah, it started. I looked last night and it was at 12, and it's already 13. I've seen Hard Rock already push it up to 13.5. I don't think it. I think I might play the over if I was going to play anything there. I think it'd be. And let's face it, it's more fun to root for overs too, as it is, unless you're a pitching aficionado. So, the over, I'd find the best price in the over if I'm going to play anything or play one of the individual players.
0: All right. I'm all for it. By the way, I want to embrace the variance in park factors. I think a 15-14 game every now and then. I think that's totally good for baseball. This is the only major sport where the dimensions of the playing surface change depending on where you are. I have no problem with having to embrace some of those variables. On the way out, Jeff, best bet of the night. What do we got?
1: It's going to be that C strikeout prop over 6.5 strikeouts, -128 at FanDuel.
0: No NBA tonight. Give me Julio Rodriguez to record an extra base hit against the O's, +145 over at DraftKings. That's going to wrap the Tuesday edition of Prop Points. We'll be back with you tomorrow. Money Moves coming up next. It's the Sports Betting Network.
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7: into Money Moves, VSiN, the Sports Betting Network, SiriusXM Channel 158, alongside Jonathan Von Tobel. Stormy Bonantoni with you, producer Justin Emery at the controls. Got a great 2 hours on deck, and you last night were out at the first MLB game hosted here in Vegas in 30 years.
0: Yep.
7: It did not go the way I had hoped, but my God, what a bonkers, insane game that you got to be around for.
0: Yeah, it was cool. It was a very good environment, akin to hanging out in like Toshiba Plaza in that area before a Vegas Golden Knights game. And look, for people who are not out here, it's obviously a hyper-local story just because pro sports are finally here. It's been a while. We've had the Raiders, we've had the Knights and whatnot, but just really cool to be around an environment where regular season baseball, where the games were going to matter, were being played. It was at a AAA park. It was at a fun environment that we'll maybe see continue. But just in terms of the vibe, and as I call myself, I think I've told you this before, I believe you could speak to this because you see me out and about. I am an energy chameleon. I like to match the environments that I am in. And so I was vibing.
7: You're getting it going.
0: Yep. I may or may not, because I work in local media, have been gifted a Athletics jersey, a Major League Baseball quality one that I may or may not have worn with Stomper, the mascot, while I was hanging out yesterday. But no, it was a good time, a fun game. Hope to continue to get out there throughout the week as well. But Major League Baseball, man, it's going to be here before you know it.
7: I know you say it's a hyper-local story, but it became national with the result yesterday. For anybody who missed it, the total in that game was 11. There were 11 home runs scored in that game. Jeez Louise. As somebody who bet the under, I will say I at least...
0: Not to rub it in, but we tried to tell you.
7: I know, you did. Well, I got off of it at least. Like, the perks of live betting are... Guys, I took an over 18.5 mid-game, so it wasn't fun at first when you played that bet, but then yes, end up getting there. 15-14, your final, needed 12 innings to be decided. 29 runs in all, 16 ABS challenges too, 11 of which were overturned. It was very chaotic.
0: It was a chaotic game. It was a ridiculous contest. How about this? A couple of fun facts about last night between the Brewers and the Athletics. Brewers were the last team to win a 15-14 game. How about that? That's from MLB.com. August 17th, 2019, it was at the Washington Nationals. The 11 combined home runs, most in a game since May 4th, 2025, so it's not even been that long. Both the Brewers and Athletics totaled 16-plus hits. Last season, only six teams both recorded and allowed 16-plus hits, one of which was the Brewers. And then this was the longest regular season game since 2024 in September, 4 hours, 16 minutes. There was a Marlins-Twins game that was about 2 minutes longer. So, interesting, fun game. But I'll say this, as we spin this forward to today, as we were texting a little bit earlier, total for today... opened up 11.5, immediately went up to 13. Some spots, like at FanDuel, 13.5. Other spots, like Circa, 13 over minus 125. And I would say there's an argument to be made that you could probably still bet this game over. I mean, like, this is, it's a AAA park, Stormy, but, like, we talked about it yesterday at length. To reiterate, as you saw, those jet streams that go straight out to right field, right center, there is nothing blocking that outside.
7: Yeah.
0: It is a clear path all the way out. So when the wind comes through, and it got a little bit windier yesterday, those things will carry. Fly balls will go to the warning track and beyond. Those guys are making hard contact. There's a small slipstream, too, that goes down the third baseline that if you catch it, you can get that, too. It is every bit of a AAA park that is made for offense. And with major league hitters, dude, I mean, that's going to be a nightmare.
7: And it's just going to get hotter as we get into the weekend, too. And it'll be six games in all that are played out here at Las Vegas Ballpark. For context, though, again, on that total sitting in the 13 range, Cubs-Rockies is 12.5 with your boy Tomoyuki Shigano on the hill today, if that gives you any context for just, like, how high that number really is. In fairness, however, to defend myself quickly on the bet yesterday, can we also acknowledge, like, 80 to 90% of my handicap was that Kyle Harrison is a really, really rock-solid pitcher, and he has been unbelievable. He was abysmal. Hadn't allowed more than two earned runs in a single start all year, had four home runs on the season, two of which came in his first four starts. Last night, seven runs, three homers allowed, pulled after recording just seven outs, okay? Like, my handicap was all based in this dude who got crushed.
0: He was, and he's also, as we hit on, look, he was a fly, both guys yesterday that started were fly ball pitchers in a park like that. Today, it looks like...
7: I mean,
0: like,
7: how many 400-plus footers did we get yesterday?
0: There were a lot. I mean, they were crushing it. That's the other part about this, too. Remember, familiarity. This is the A's AAA affiliate. So the guys that are hitting there as major leaguers are familiar with the park as well.
7: Yeah.
0: And they played there. They came up through there. Some of them did. So there's that aspect to it. Gasser's going to start the game today for the Milwaukee Brewers. I bring that up only because Gasser, now it's a small sample size, but he is a fly ball pitcher up to this point, too. So maybe Milwaukee gets a little bit of, the A's get a little bit of payback here. JT Ginn's been a pretty good ground ball pitcher, keeps the ball down, a really positive ground ball to fly ball ratio of about 1.3. So maybe a better fate for the Athletics. But if you're going to
9: going to toss some fly ball guys out there in a park like this, that is going to be a recipe for disaster, as we found out yesterday.
7: Okay, we'll talk more Major League Baseball a little bit later on in the show, but so much more still to get to as we set the table for the program. Time for the rundown.
10: It's time for the top headlines and topics of the day. This is the rundown.
7: Excited to get into a little World Cup discussion with Anthony DeBundo, soccer analyst over at The Ringer. That's going to come up in about 30 minutes, and there is one team I'm very curious his opinion on that it seems like a dark horse that some people are discussing, although dark horse among the seven realistic candidates to win the World Cup, that is.
9: Is it Portugal?
7: Yes.
9: Okay. All right.
7: Well, you've heard it over and over again, right?
9: Say, I've heard it quite a few times as well. Mitch and I talked about it a little bit on Pod to the Futures today. So, yeah, looking forward to seeing what he has to say about that and what you're looking at for some of these groups. We haven't really dove into some of the groups and the group winners and what you could play there. So that'll be a ton of fun. I know there's one that kind of surprised me when I was looking at some of his bets, including a surprise team to make it to the round of 16. So we'll see if they can actually make that trek. But just some general thoughts, too, is the more you read about this, the more you read about, and Mike Palm brought this up to us last week, the effects of the heat and, you know, I'll use your term, maybe some of these soft Europeans not really handling the heat particularly well, and the humidity in the spots that they're playing. So how that affects some of these games and some of the tighter contested games, maybe not some of these lopsided affairs, but when these good clubs go at it or these good teams go at it, how that's going to impact some of the scoring and what we'll see in those matchups.
7: We'll also preview game four of the Stanley Cup final tonight. Vegas up 2-1, and for a series most of us thought would be defensive and low scoring, the 25 combined goals are the most through three games in a Cup final since 1981. Will our Cup runneth over again tonight? Total still available 5.5 some places, the flat 6 at most. Coming up at noon, Stanley Cup champ and NHL on ESPN analyst Eric Johnson is going to stop by the program, give us his thoughts.
9: We haven't really seen this market budge on these totals, huh?
7: Nope.
9: Kind of after game one, I think 6, well, you can correct me, you keep more track of this, but 6 is unshaded under has kind of been like the prevalent total in the last couple of games, so maybe we should. I mean, shouldn't there just be 6s across the board? I don't know. But
7: 7-plus goals in every game so far.
9: We also don't know who's going to start in goal, and I think that might impact how you're looking at this. So
7: definitely part of the discussion. We'll also have our Conn Smythe and NBA
9: Smythe
7: MVP finals ladder updates today. Speaking of the NBA, obviously that's where we got to get it going tonight. Today, after what was another wild one last night, and they say a series doesn't start until someone wins on the road. All we've seen through three games is the road team handling business. Road, sweet road. Knicks 13-game win streak snapped, their first loss since April 23rd. 115-111 for San Antonio. They win as a 1.5-point dog.
9: Yeah, 32 points from Victor Wembanyama to get the win there. 8 rebounds, 6 assists, 2 steals, 3 blocks, 11 of 18 shooting. Spurs put fourth in three games, their most efficient output on offense of the series so far. So that's really going to help you out. They shoot about 35% from three, so it's not like they did anything crazy. But it's the offensive efficiency that really changed for San Antonio here. Stephon Castle, arguably, even though he had like 9 fewer points than Victor Wembanyama, one could argue the more effective of the two in terms of his overall impact because of what he did on defense. And what did we talk about at the beginning of the series, which we saw? This is going to be pretty interesting. You didn't think, or at least I didn't, that you had many options to attack the Knicks' biggest weakness on defense, which was Jalen Brunson. Stephon Castle went at him time and time again yesterday and exposed him as the smallest defender that he is. They can't really hold up when he is being targeted in some of these tight games. Castle showed that you can do that. Harper did it to him a couple of times as well. So you do wonder if now there's going to be a little bit more confidence here in allowing Castle to do his thing against Brunson as the series moves along. But pretty simple, man. When you can get more efficient on offense, you're going to win some games. And that's exactly what they did. And Victor Wembanyama deserves some credit here. Only 4 three-point attempts in the game, Stormy. He was not floating around on the perimeter. He was not doing, you know, the tired, I just want to shoot jumpers sort of deal. He was forcing the issue at the basket. He was getting to the free throw line. He was getting rebounds. That was a really big difference, I thought, and Karl-Anthony Towns looking somewhat meek in the third game of the series as well.
7: And we've talked a lot in this series about Wemby kind of having slow starts. Not last night, 9 points in the first 5 minutes of this thing, 32 on 11 of 18 shooting overall, filled the stat sheet, 8 boards, 6 assists, 3 blocks, 2 steals. Second youngest player ever, by the way, with a 30-piece, 5 rebounds, 5 assists in an NBA Finals game. Only Magic Johnson did it younger. And speaking to that youth, right, we think about him being 22 years old, Steph Castle, 21, mm-hmm. Dylan Harper, only 20. They are the youngest cumulative team in the NBA Finals based on, like, weighted time played, right, of anybody that we've seen since 1977. And yet, I feel like they've gotten better each game of this series. Would you agree with that?
9: Oh, yeah. I mean, they've just been, I don't know if they've gotten better. They've just been, I think, just pretty good throughout this entire run. they don't seem like it's too big for them. I think. Did you see? You would enjoy this. Did you see what Harper said yesterday about the environment at MSG and Jay-Z?
7: Yeah.
9: How he behind the scenes had. I think he was getting ready for the game, whatever it was. But Jay-Z walked by him, and Harper just would look the other way and walked away. Like, didn't want to act like this was a big deal. So, like, to that point, I mean, they're all pretty mature. Steph Castle was asked yesterday, hey, do you think you're the most mature on the team? To which he said, like, well, you know, I don't go to bed, like, at 9 like Victor does, so it's probably him. But, look, these guys get it. They're very well coached as well. Johnson does a pretty good job. So, I don't think moment-wise, whatever you want to call it, it's not too big of a deal. I think the other thing, and it's fitting that you put it in the rundown there, you know, road sweet road, as you put it, home team's now just 46-37 straight up in the postseason, covering about just about a 54% clip, 54.2%. Per 100 possessions and non-garbage time, teams are only outscoring their opponents at home by 1.7 points per 100 possessions. So home court has not really been that strong, and I think it's now 5 straight games for these teams, Knicks and Spurs. The road team has won in those games.
7: Yep.
9: So this is going to be something where, man, like the Knicks, this is a big game 4. Because obviously you'd much rather go back to San Antonio up 3-1 as opposed to a 2-2 set.
7: And we can talk a little bit more about this when we come back from the break as well, looking ahead to that game 4, the Knicks 1.5-point favorites, -125 on the money line, same total as well at that 216.5. And after losing the 1.5 on New York yesterday, do I need to go back to the well? Hopefully you can help me answer that question. And we've got some sound from the post game as well to get into. Stick around. We're just getting started here on this Tuesday edition of Money Moves.
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15: This is a Bloomberg Business of Sports report. Investors are currently making billions off the Knicks, with parent company Madison Square Garden Sports reaching an all-time high of more than $390 per share. The stock is up around 103% over the last year, giving it a market cap of $9.3 billion, and analysts say it could go higher. A proposal to split the Knicks and Rangers into separately traded entities could unlock value and clear an easier path to a full or partial sale at a higher valuation. Around 2,000 hospitality workers at Los Angeles' SoFi Stadium voted to authorize a strike, with 96% of voting members in favor. A strike could occur at any time and might affect the U.S. national team's opening World Cup match against Paraguay on June 12th. Potentially disrupting refreshments for soccer fans. Workers are demanding higher hourly wages and protections from federal immigration agents. With the Bloomberg Business of Sports report, I'm Michael Ball.
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7: Spurs had a bounce back in the Big Apple last night for all of the people in New York that paid those big ticket prices just to see a loss. Probably a little bit of a rough ending last night. 115-111, San Antonio gets it done to cut into that series deficit after falling down 2-0 at home. What was your biggest takeaway from last night, all in all?
9: I mean, I think outside of the obvious, which is when Victor Wembanyama plays well, this

0: OG Anunoby has not been going over or under screens with Victor Wembanyama. He's been going through them. When Wembanyama rolls to the basket, the Knicks have been just kind of throwing a body at him, kind of popping him on the way to the basket, not giving him clean releases, taking away lobs, things like that. Tim Bontemps and Brian Windhorst had a great stat. I think it was McMahon maybe as well that had it, which is, I believe last night they had three lobs up to Victor Wembanyama. That was how many he had in the first two games on ballparking that. You know, so, again, he had more lobs, essentially, is the whole point here, in this game than he had in the first two games of the series. That is part of what we're talking about here. But it's also part of the way the game was called yesterday, Stormy. There was some crappy officiating yesterday, I think, to an extent. I don't think it was the reason why the Knicks lost either.
1: That replay of Wemby on Brunson.
0: I mean, it's both of them, right? It's that, and then it's Steph Castle going
1: in the corner.
0: It's
1: yeah.
0: His objective is to go through Jalen Brunson there. It is not to do anything else. It is to go through him. That's not ruled a flagrant. But then when Brunson, I believe it was, that closes out on, I think it was Vassell or whoever it was, that's ruled a flagrant.
1: In what fully looked like an accident. Yeah. Like, which it... there was nothing intentional about that. But
0: that, to me, is going to be one of them. And Landry Shamet talked about this
1: also,
0: after the game.
1: Also, to me, it looked like he would have had enough room.
0: Sure. Trust me, I'm with you. I didn't really get it at all. But it's going to be at least important, the way these games are called, as we discussed yesterday. And it was called a little bit differently yesterday. But Shamet, I thought, had a good answer yesterday as to why. Like, look, man, like, it doesn't really matter. We've got to take care of business. We see this all the time.
2: No, I mean, we made some uncharacteristic, kind of, you know, stupid plays defensively tonight. We got to keep them off the foul line. The officials are going to do their thing. There's questionable calls every night. That's not something new. We can't sit here and make excuses and say, you know, there was too much of a, you know, whatever. Like, we got to look in the mirror and get better, and we'll do that. And everybody on this team, from head coach to, you know, front office to whatever, is going to do that. And that's what we plan to do starting tomorrow.
1: For Brunson specifically, knowing how physical San Antonio is going to play him, what is he supposed to do? How do you answer that? Or is this because it's been brought to the attention so much and we're seeing so many players talk about it, Mike Brown really getting on the soapbox about it, of course, as well, to call attention to it from the officials? Do you think we see a change in game four?
0: I mean, we might. That's part of the it's part of the game, isn't it? It's always, hey, you know, these officials do it all the time. I'm sure they do it in hockey, where these coaches, where it's afterwards, they specifically point out and harp, and maybe they take a little bit of a fine or whatever it is, and then the next game, all of a sudden, those things are getting called a little bit more. And it's important for Brunson, too. Look at his three games in this series so far. He is averaging 27 points so far in this series. He's shooting 37% from the floor. He has, I think it's 83 points on 80 shots, or it might be the reverse, but he is not performing very well from a points-per-shot attempt standpoint. He's averaging just under a point per shot attempt so far in this series. So that might be part of it. I mean, they've been playing him really physical. They've been getting up on him. They have bigger defenders for him, so it hasn't been as efficient for him either. And so if you start to get those calls a little bit more, then maybe Brunson is going to have a little bit better of an opportunity to kind of get his game going here. But, again, it is not the end-all, be-all. It is not the reason why, because I know a lot of people probably start to get angry about this. It's not the reason why the Spurs won. But this will impact the way these games are going to be played and the result of them going forward, if they're going to be called a little bit tighter, or if some of the stuff against Brunson and vice versa against Wemby is going to start to get called here as we move forward, too.
1: Should I bet New York -1.5 again tomorrow?
0: You know, I'm thinking about going back to the well. I mean, like, I don't think it's going to move too much, but the non-data spot is, yeah, they were going to put their best foot forward yesterday. Desperation, down 2-0. Again, home court has not really been that strong at all. We've seen the Spurs team win on the road as well. So then now you get that, but you come back in game four. Karl-Anthony Towns demands a little bit more in terms of his ability to play down low. Jalen Brunson finally has a game.
1: Yeah.
0: And in front of your home crowd, which, again, you're now 6-2, but you're 6-2 with the best non-garbage time net rating among all teams in the postseason so far. That would make some sense that you're able to get this win tomorrow if you're the New York Knicks. And the total, too. I mean, don't you feel like you deserve a better fate if you bet these games over? Maybe not so much game one, but the last two. I mean, you had stretches where it looked like these teams were going to get over there, and all of a sudden they just die, and you can't really get there. Falls right on 216. Now, I know it closed, what, 215.5 in some spots. Some spots were at 216, so I feel like we're waiting for, like, one of those blow-up games as well.
1: Isn't that 226?
0: Am I an idiot? Yeah, I am an idiot. I'm sorry.
1: It's okay.
0: Yeah, I did my math incorrectly. This was the game that went over the total finally, is what I should say, and that you were expecting a big blow up, and that maybe
1: we will continue
0: to get
1: those going forward. Yeah, I'm with you on that one. But let's shift gears now, last couple minutes, into the Stanley Cup final that we do have game four going on tonight. It's all right. Math usually isn't my strong suit, so I'm impressed with myself, to be honest with you right now. Vegas up 2-1 right now. Obviously, they took game one in Raleigh. Carolina had the bounce back. Then they take game one in Vegas. Carolina, do they have the bounce back again today? They are favored to do so, -115. Vegas available -105 on the money line. And this is

0: something that we have seen the Hurricanes do time and time again throughout the course of the season, and of course in both instances that they've lost in the playoffs to this point. But they have not lost back-to-back games since January 12th and 13th of the regular season. Big question, as we referenced in the first block today, what is Rod Brind'Amour ultimately going to do in net? Frederik Andersen has been your workhorse throughout the entirety of the postseason until he got in the second period last game. Brandon Bussey steps in the third period, handles the entire workload throughout the double overtime, and the lone goal that ends up getting scored on him is such a fluky, bizarro world goal where Shea Theodore hits the puck off of the end boards, it bounces in, and because Bussey plays a little bit more out of his crease, it bounces on his skate and in, game over. Rod Brind'Amour was asked yesterday where he sits on the goaltending situation and if he's made a decision.
1: Have you made any decisions yet on where you'll go with that?
2: Yep. I think we'll keep it quiet. It's the only suspenseful thing around here that I have to hold on to, so it seems to have taken a life of its own, so I kind of enjoy it. But yes, it was a maintenance day for him.
0: And I'll say it does at least give you something if you're Rod Brind'Amour to force the preparation on both sides to an extent,
3: sure,
0: because Bussey does catch with the different glove. He is a little bit more athletic, a little bit more aggressive. I mentioned in that goal that was scored on him, he was a little bit out of his crease. He does tend to get out of his crease a little bit more. Freddie Andersen sits back a little bit more. So when we have Eric Johnson on the program a little bit later on, I'm very curious to get his opinion on what the differences are when you have to prepare for a goalie who plays a little bit differently and what that could mean for Vegas tonight.
4: Okay, this is going to sound, I'm going to ask, a stupid question. But you've been playing against Freddie Andersen for a couple of games now. You understand his tendencies. Is it really that big of a disadvantage for Vegas if you're playing this game? Isn't Vegas just preparing for Bussey? And then if not, we're busting out the Andersen
0: and
4: game
0: not,
4: plan?
0: You're still fine. We'll just, like, let Mitch Marner do what he's doing.
4: What is Freddie Andersen going to realistically change about the way he plays goaltender if he gets another start today? You know what I'm saying?
0: Sure.
4: Like, I don't understand. I guess the gamesmanship to an extent.
0: They're already prepared for Freddie,
4: yeah.
0: So why not just
4: right.
0: prep for
4: so, like,
0: Bussey?
4: So, you're getting ready for Bussey, and then if it's Andersen, you're like, all right, cool, bust out the Andy game plan, which has worked very well so far.
0: Sure. Do you have a feel? Have you changed your tune at all from yesterday? You still think that it should be Frederik Andersen, or have you changed your tune?
4: It's like one of those things. I'll take the same, I guess, approach that I did with you when it came to the total in the baseball game yesterday, which is just, I disagree, but I'm not wholeheartedly going to. I think Freddie got a little, I was going to say a word that I think might have got dumped. I think he
0: from
4: was put in a
0: movie title?
4: Yeah, I think he got was put in a bad spot at times. Has he played particularly well? No. But I would say,
0: he's
4: and to your point,
0: particularly poorly.
4: Right. But I would say to your point about asking Eric Johnson about this a little bit later, which is, if you got him by surprise by popping Bussey in for the third period, but getting time to get ready for him and having him start this game is, I think, a completely different thing. And to assume that it's just going to be better, I wouldn't assume that.
0: In terms of the numbers, entering the Cup final, Frederik Andersen was 12-1, 141 goals against, 931 save percentage, both best in the playoffs, but wasn't really tested a lot. We talked about the lack of shot volume that was really coming his way. This series, 1-2, 444 goals against, 815 save percentage. He's got 349 goals below expected saved at this point, which doesn't include the fact that, as we brought up yesterday, the three goals that were also ended up being disallowed that did find the back of his net in those situations, though. It's just a, in my opinion, I feel like you ride the hot hand. I did see ESPN's Greg Wyshynski, however, say that his thought process is it's going to be Freddie Andersen today.
4: Yeah.
0: Senses the loyalty element that there is from Rod Brind'Amour, wants to give him that chance.
4: Tortorella's doing it. I mean, again, as I asked with him, like, when I asked Jonathan Davis, we're not talking about Carter Hart the same way we're talking about Freddie A.
0: I think it's different, though. I think
4: he
0: that
4: stunk.
0: Carter Hart is very clearly Tort's guy. I don't think that Rod Brind'Amour
4: but
0: sees
4: saying,
0: that because it was such a true divide in the regular season.
4: Sure, but what I'm saying is I think there is an odd benefit to sticking with a guy even while he's not playing well.
0: Sure. Again, we'll talk about this more a little bit later on, but if you are looking to bet Game 4 in the NBA Finals, by the way, Polymarket lets you react in real time, cash out before the final buzzer, unlike traditional sports books where you're locked in until the game ends. 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
0: Has been entrenched in the Stanley Cup and NBA Finals this past week. The Globe will have its focus on the World Cup in short order. The action out there on the pitch set to get underway Thursday, which, good reminder, don't miss your chance to win $1 million. 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Right now, new players using promo code VSIN, that's V-S-I-N, will get a 50% deposit match up to $100, a free quick picks entry up to $20, plus a 100% quick picks payout boost on an entry up to $20 as well. 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As we welcome you back here to Money Moves, Stormy Bonantoni, Jonathan Fontobel with you. And we're going to break down a little bit more of the World Cup at large. excited to have Anthony DeBundo join us here on the Progressive Guest Line, doing great work at The Ringer as a writer and host. Check out The Ringer Gambling Podcast, covers several sports, but somebody who is very, very dialed into all things soccer. So we're going to have your soccer analyst hat on today. On a scale of 1 to 2, the most excited you've been about a sporting event, where does this one sit for you?
14: The most excited I've ever been about a sporting event, without question. And I think it's going to be a lot of fun. I'm excited to get underway Thursday. It's going to be a very long, long month, but won't be sleeping much, that's for sure.
4: So, Anthony, I'm curious, before we get to some of your actual plays, just a general thought. You're reading a lot about the Heat, the impact on some of these players. How does that manifest in some of these matches we're going to start watching in a couple of days?
14: Yeah, I mean, certainly, like, get started right away. You know, Mexico is going to be playing in the Heat, in the elevation, in their very first game. And I do think that, you know, the one thing that I think will mitigate some of the heat, the fatigue a little bit, is that traditionally the World Cup, you play every 4 days. But because of the expanded field, the field has been stretched. Teams are going to be playing every 6 or 7 days now. So you'll get extra time to recover. But certainly, like, within matches, with the five subs rule, you get more opportunity to showcase your depth if you're one of the big nations. And because of the fact that 32 teams advance from the group stage, a lot of these top teams can maybe even load manage their way through the group stage to make sure they're fully ready for the knockouts.
0: I'm sure this is a pretty common question you've been getting asked as we lead up to the World Cup, but realistically, in your mind, how many teams are there that are really capable of going on to winning it all? I mean, getting there is one thing, but really being the World Cup champ when all is said and done.
14: Yeah, it's funny, right? Because we've only ever had 7 countries that are in this field lift the World Cup trophy. And one of them is Uruguay, who won it way back when in the 1930s. So really in the modern era of soccer, we've had 6. And they are at the top of the odds board. They're 6 of the top 7 favorites for this event. So generally speaking, you know, when Morocco had their historic run and they beat Belgium and they beat Spain and they beat Portugal and they became the most successful African team ever, they still only got to the semis, right? Which I think just kind of illustrates how tough it is to make a run as one of the smaller nations that isn't one of those elites. Now, I split the top 6 of this field into contenders and pretenders. And I see Spain, France, England, and Argentina as the contenders, and Brazil and Portugal as a little bit of the pretenders on the back end of kind of the contenders list, because I have major questions about both in terms of their talent level, in terms of what we're getting from Cristiano Ronaldo.
4: All right, well, let's build on that with Portugal. They are $2 favorites to win their group. In that group, Colombia, Dominican Republic, I think of Congo, and then Uzbekistan. How do we do this group? How do we play this with such a heavy favorite at the top?
14: Yeah, so Portugal and Colombia, probably the most exciting game of the entire group stage. They're going to play in the final game in Miami. So going to be a raucous crowd for that one. A lot of fans for both teams. Probably pro-Colombia crowd, if anything, for that one. But, you know, I look at what this Portugal team is in the modern kind of iteration of it, and everybody looks at that midfield with Bruno Fernandes, who just broke the Premier League assist record at Manchester United, with Vitinha, who just won Man of the Match in the Champions League final for PSG, with João Neves, who plays next to Vitinha at PSG. And they're like, holy cow, like this PSG, you know, group combining with Fernandes, like that's an incredible midfield. They're so talented. But then you look at the rest of the team here, and yes, there's talented players all over, but can they solve the Ronaldo problem? And what the Ronaldo problem is that they have relied so much on him throughout qualifying, throughout the last decade, even though it's maybe not optimal for him to be playing and starting and going the full 90 minutes because he doesn't have the legs anymore. And really, Ronaldo's style doesn't really enable Portugal to get the best out of their own midfield because they rely so much on crossing to try to serve Ronaldo in the penalty area that they're not getting Fernandes playing those high-risk passes in behind and stuff like that. So I really think that Portugal is a little bit their ceiling is a little bit lower than it could be because of how much they rely on Ronaldo. Ronaldo would be a perfect super sub, but playing him like 90 minutes, this is like not, I think, an optimal thing. Their left winger, Rafael Leao, he's not been great. So I think Colombia is very live to win the group. They're very organized defensively. They know what they are. They have very defined roles, which I don't think Portugal does. So Colombia's, you know, 2-1. There's some plus 250s out there on them to win that group, Group K. And I think they're going to be very live to do that.
0: Anthony DeBundo of The Ringer joining us here on the Progressive Guest Line, talking all things World Cup set to get underway Thursday. Can you take us through some of the other group winners that you have in mind and what those odds might be paired with them?
14: Yeah, let's go to Group B, where the highest floor lowest ceiling and most reliable team in international soccer sits, and that's the Swiss. Switzerland has been into the knockout stage of each of the last four World Cups. They've been to the knockout stage in each of the last few European championships as well. And we kind of know what we're getting from Switzerland. They are very structured in possession. They are very sure of what they are. They're a solid defensive team. They don't have any game-breaking attackers. They don't have any superstar-level players where you're really turning heads to say, oh my gosh, I need to watch Switzerland today because I need to see this person. The days of Jerdan Shaqiri's, you know, beautiful left foot are over. But this Swiss team is still really reliable. And in this group, Canada's the host. They're getting some market love because of that. But Canada's in a bit of an injury crisis now. Bombido, their starting center back, he's out. Flores, one of their main midfielders, is out. Alphonso Davies, who is far and away their best player, is unlikely to play in the first couple of group matches. He might come back at the end, but he's not fit right now, and he hasn't played soccer in a while. So I think there's real questions about that. I think Canada is a team that maybe is a little overvalued coming into this tournament as a result. And I think, you know, the Swiss are minus 120, minus 125 to win that group. I mean, I have them closer to 60%, and I'm going to ride the Swiss until the wheels come off, which will probably happen in the round of 16.
4: Any other group winners that are on your mind?
14: Yeah, you know, the Dutch come in as kind of like the best of the rest, and that's kind of always been their place in the modern, you know, soccer ecosphere. They've been runners-up at this tournament so many times. They were in the European Championship semifinals 2 years ago. I have questions about what the Dutch look like in terms of their tactics and their midfield as well. They're a little bit limited athletically. They don't have a ton of passing range either. I think it's like a pretty interesting midfield if you had a more robust pressing system around them, but they don't. They don't really press, their defense has kind of faltered throughout most of qualifying here. So I like the Dutch in some ways, but I think they're vulnerable to a very specific kind of team, and that specific kind of team is Japan. And Japan is not, again, the most talented team in this field, but they're deep. They press. They're going to play the Dutch in the first game. I think Japan's, you know, they're like plus 250 to win that group, which is, you know, pretty similar to the money line price. I think Japan's pretty live there. A little bit down on Sweden as well in that group. So I think this is the kind of group where if you're going to see some real chaos, maybe it happens here. Tunisia wouldn't surprise me if they pulled off a result or two as well in that group. But I think Japan is a little bit cheap to win. I can't even keep track of all the group letters at this point.
4: Group F.
14: It's Group F.
4: Yep.
14: Yeah, Group F. Yeah, that sounds about right. I know who's in which group, but like the letters are kind of thrown out.
0: Before we let you go, there are going to be a lot of people, I'm sure, that are watching the World Cup this week that have not watched soccer all year long but want to cheer on Team USA. What are they going to get when they flip on USA games?
14: Yeah, it's kind of like in to just diss the United States all the time and talk about how much they stink and how they're no good and they're a bunch of frauds and we're no good at soccer. I have a serious, cautious optimism about this group and what they can do. Now, the two things you need to know is that this is by far the most balanced group. I ranked all the teams 1 to 48 in my numbers and in a power rankings piece that'll be up at The Ringer tomorrow. I have the U.S. 18th, first place in their group, and I have Australia last at 31st. So we're talking about a very small margin between first place and last place. That means a lot of things. One, they should have pretty competitive and entertaining and interesting matches. They're not just playing a bunch of teams they have no chance against or teams they're going to bully. That's not the case in this group. Paraguay is very good defensively. Turkey is very good offensively. So you kind of have a clashing styles matchup when they're going to need to, you know, grind it out against Paraguay, but then Turkey, that game should be more open in the final group game. But I have a lot of optimism about the U.S. because one of the biggest issues for this U.S. team, why they have struggled so much in the last 4 years for results, has been that they have very rarely had all of their players healthy at the same time. McKennie, Adams, Pulisic, Dest, Balogun, and Robinson have very rarely all played together. And guess what? We are 2-3 days from the U.S. opener, and it looks like Chris Richards is going to play, and it looks like the U.S. is going to have all of their best players healthy, and that lineup is a very competitive team that could make a run at this tournament.
0: You'll love to hear it if you're an American tuning into the World Cup this week. Anthony, thank you so much for the time. We appreciate you, buddy.
14: Thanks for having me.
0: Anthony DeBundo, again, make sure you check out all the work over there at The Ringer, The Ringer Gambling Podcast. You can follow him on X as well, at Anthony DeBundo. We got to step aside. More Money Moves coming up after this.
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22: The last class of the day for my student-athletes isn't English, science, or math. 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
0: Story about Tony Jonathan Von Tobel with you. Had a great conversation last segment with Anthony DeBundo of The Ringer talking all things World Cup. Remember, if you missed any of the show, you can always go listen on your own time wherever you download your podcast. And as we were I was sad we ran out of time in our discussion because there are so many things that I still want to ask him about. So we're going to have more World Cup guests as we go throughout the course of the week. But, like, I have bets that I think I want to make, but I need that kind of confirmation bias in a sense, which I know you hate about me.
4: You just say, yeah, just ask for confirmation. Just do it.
0: I don't, but it's a sport that I don't follow like that, so I want to.
4: But you do it in the sports that you do follow.
0: That's true, too.
4: You do that with me with hockey. I'm just like, yeah, I guess.
0: Well, I'm
4: Forechek's really strong.
0: I'm feeling chalky in the World Cup, right? So I was trying to look for an angle on France or Kylian Mbappe to have the golden boot for most goals, 6-1. I was also curious if minus 145, because he's somebody who's favored for the whole tournament to lead in goals, if minus 145 was actually cheap for him to lead France in goals. So I'm going to have to bug some people throughout the course of the week to see what they think on this, because there are some bets that I really want to make, but I want them to be a little bit more educated than just me going with my gut.
4: I bet Erling Haaland to lead the World Cup in goals. So that's all I got so far.
0: What were the odds?
4: 12-1.
0: Okay. All right. Harry Kane as well. Another good option for you.
4: As Alex Blowers, one of our behind-the-scenes guys,
0: is it
4: who
0: Blowers?
4: Also... it is not. He will correct you on that. Yeah. You just assume that because he's British. Yep. Yeah, like Glassblower.
0: No, so the reason that this comes to my attention today is because...
4: He told me.
0: No, can I just say, the reason this is coming to mind was because I was driving to a meeting this morning, and I had a numbers game on,
4: yeah.
0: And Kelly and Gil had this whole conversation, and Kelly came in and said, it's Blowers.
4: From the Brit himself.
0: So now I'm just so... Well, they went back and forth on it, and then they came back from a break, readdressed it, and said it's Blowers. So I thought he asked him.
4: From the Brit himself, it's Blowers, yes.
0: All right, the more you know.
4: I'll put $100 on it.
0: I'm just telling you, that was the conversation I heard as I was in my car driving to a meeting this morning.
4: It was an incorrect conversation. Anyways, I don't even know what my point was going to be. You derailed me to the point
0: wasn't
4: where...
0: Wasn't important.
4: Oh, it was Harry Kane. He is still relatively high on Harry Kane, and we were talking about this, actually in the same conversation we had about his last name, about just some of the things you could bet on in this tournament, and Kane has been... somewhat saving himself by playing out there in Germany because it's a lighter league schedule and he's still got a lot of pop. And so that Kane could potentially... I believe the term I was told from Alex was, he's a good, which, you know.
0: I think what I might do, too, is pair some of these group winner favorites together. Like, I was even just looking while we were on air with Anthony, since he likes Switzerland so much, pairing that up with England, and it was like plus 145.
4: Mm-hmm.
0: So potentially a couple little things there. We'll talk more World Cup as we go. Do want to get back into the NBA and NHL Stanley Cup finals as we go here, because we have been updating after each game our MVP ladder and Conn Smythe ladder, and now that we are getting closer to having a result here, things are getting a little bit more interesting. Let's start in the NBA.
4: Yep.
0: How's your ladder shaking out right now?
4: Pretty much the same at the top. That's where we can start, which I'm sure a lot of people will be like, that's not right. And again, full disclosure, we've got Karl Anthony Towns at 22-1 to win MVP. So if you think that it is altering the way that I view this, then I would say you are wrong. I am putting this together the proper way and the best way that anybody in the world has. So MVP ladder for me, Karl Anthony Towns, still number one so far if you're ranking these guys to win finals MVP. Now, here's the thing. The reason why is they are up 2-1 in the series. So, again, more than likely, a Nick will win if they win the series. With a 2-1 series leading the game coming at home, it is more likely that a Nick is going to take this thing. So Towns is still number one, which leads you to, and I think you mentioned this at the top of the show, might be the buy-low-ish opportunity for Towns. Yes, you could have gotten him at 22-1 to win this award at the beginning of the series, but we are not there anymore, and so you have to decide what you want to do. And I would argue this might be the point to dive in if you don't have anything. If you think the Knicks can win this series, again, they're not going to do it unless Karl Anthony Towns is going to have a strong series. Case in point, the first two games, where he was very good in the first two games. They end up winning them, and ultimately he is still their best player. So far in this postseason, or excuse me, in this NBA Finals, still leads the entire series in plus-minus. The Knicks are plus 31 when he is on the floor against the San Antonio Spurs. He has so far put up 50 points. He's grabbed them 33 rebounds. In fact, leads the series in rebounding as well. Has done a good job shooting 51% from the floor. He is going to be the key for New York, and his workload in the first two games, despite a quiet game yesterday in a loss, I believe still puts him in front of Jalen Brunson. I will give reasons as to why, but you have something to say.
0: That word that you used is one that Charles Barkley has used repeatedly about Karl Anthony Towns, is that he's going to be the key to how this thing is going to go one way or the other. And so to your point, the fact that he has his down game in a loss, but the games that he has performed well, they have won, I think pairs well with that. And we had this conversation off air, but the reason that I brought up this being a buy low point on Karl Anthony Towns is because I wanted to bet it. And here in Vegas, we don't have those options. We don't have the updated MVP finals or Conn Smythe like available for people that update those odds for us to bet here in Vegas. So if you can do it, I think, that 5-1 available is extremely attractive on Towns.
4: Now, the reason why Brunson is beneath him, even though the odds don't reflect that, at plus 105 both at DraftKings and FanDuel, is I can't get over two things in Brunson's resume so far. The first of which is Brunson is shooting just 37% from the floor in this series. He has 82 points on 81 shots. He has not been efficient at all. in any way. He had a better game yesterday, but still, he has not found any sort of flow. That should count against him. Stormy, he has the fifth worst plus-minus among players in this series. They've been outscored by 13 points in his time on the floor through three games.
0: He has a 13 assist to 13 turnover ratio as well, if you want to throw that in there.
4: Correct. So, well, you could say, well, he closed out game one, and he had the big bucket in game two. Those are facts, malicious facts, but facts nonetheless. Those also, I don't think, outweigh the larger body of work that Karl Anthony Towns has put together that has allowed this team to come forth and win this series. So with, or potentially win the series, I should say, and take their lead that they have. With that, ladder plays out as you would expect. Victor Wembanyama comes in at number three. If the Spurs win this series, he's going to win Finals MVP.
0: Is it worth the five-cent difference to bet him for MVP versus betting the Spurs just to win? Because that's all the differences in the pricing.
4: I mean, I think they're almost, the Venn diagram there is pretty much a complete circle. So yeah, like if you're getting a little bit more bang for your buck one way or the other, if you think it's going to happen, I would do it because you're just, why would you turn down, you know, 5 cents? Just take it. So Wembanyama plus 165. Don't really need to make the statistical case. Yesterday he was great. As they go, he goes. And so that's going to be, I think, the way this plays out. Now, how it changes is we've changed up the order here at the end. If you remember, after the last couple of games, we talked about the ladder. Josh Hart was a part of this. We had Julian Champagny as a part of this. Well, Stephon Castle makes his way onto the board. Castle was great yesterday, really went after Brunson. By the way, another slight against Jalen Brunson is the fact that he is slight, and so that you can go after him when he is playing on defense. Castle has done that many times, and he did it a lot yesterday. Castle finds his way at number four. And then what a game from OG Anunoby yesterday. I mean, the guy was absolutely fantastic. He is having a really good series, but yesterday was kind of the breakout game for him, was attacking Victor Wembanyama off the bounce, getting overly aggressive Wembanyama was on closeouts. So Anunoby made him pay, was hitting three-point shots, was defending extremely well. He breaks in at number five. He's 45 or 40 to 1. But I think personally, look, you're drawing a line after number three here. Yes, we're ranking our top five Finals MVP candidates, but realistically, when this series ends, if it's not any one of Karl Anthony Towns, Jalen Brunson, or Victor Wembanyama to win Finals MVP, I would be astonished.
0: Okay. For me, on the Conn Smythe side of things, I'll just go through my one through. I listed out eight, but there's probably not that many realistically. But for Carolina, I really don't know.
4: You listed out nine.
0: Mitch Marner at the top, Taylor Hall, Logan Stankoven, Frederick Anderson, Nikolai Ehlers, Jackson Blake, Brett Howden, Jack Eichel,
4: Shea
0: Theodore.
4: You still got Frederick Anderson that high?
0: So here's, and I think that I
4: or
0: did.
4: Or is there a gaping chasm between four and five?
0: I did this specifically to gauge your opinion on this. If he does end up starting tonight,
4: oh, yeah,
0: pitches a couple shutouts,
4: you
0: and
4: know
0: finds
4: where I'm going,
0: his game,
4: buddy.
0: Is that worth a 50-to-1 shot because no one else has separated themselves as a skater?
4: I would say possibly, because again, Conn Smythe, as you say, is the entirety of the postseason.
0: Correct.
4: So if he's got, look, it's a long postseason. You got some bumps on the road. But if they close this series out and he reverts back to the form of the first, what was it, 13 games or whatever it was, that's a really strong resume. And at 50-to-1, come on now.
0: I do think there's a world, and we talked about this yesterday, in which Mitch Marner wins despite being on the losing team if he continues to be an impact player in this series. He's made history at numerous sides of this, but I think that that's a worthwhile argument to be made. Taylor Hall is your next shortest shot for the Carolina Hurricanes, plus 475. He has 11 fewer points than Marner, 4 fewer goals. He's playing on a line that's had a lot of success, but splits the production among three guys. So, what are you...
4: Can't help but notice, you have 9 players listed here. 9.
0: 9.
4: And yet...
0: No,
4: I don't see Carter Hart.
0: No, well, I mean, he was taken off of the list when he deserved to be number two on it. So I don't really know where you want me to go with that to begin with. But I think at this point, and you'll see on that list how many Carolina Hurricanes there are after Mitch Marner. I think at this point, if Vegas wins, period, Mitch Marner is your winner. Championship season is here. With that, VSiN Pro can help you bet it all smarter. 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
0: Two here, Money Moves on VSiN, the sports betting network, SiriusXM Channel 158. Stormy Bonantoni, Jonathan Von Tobel with you. Still to come this hour, we're going to dive into the MLB card for the day. Also, reminder, the College World Series is officially set. We'll have games underway out there in Omaha coming up on Friday. And, of course, plenty of NHL and NBA postseason discussion. Why are you laughing? You always have something to going on that's percolating through that brain of yours.
4: I'm just laughing with joy. I'm giddy because... Eric Johnson's going to be with us to talk a little Hawk. And I
0: know that's not why, though. You're lying.
4: Yes, it is. I love to talk Hawk. And I'm really looking forward to the insights of a championship-level player, especially when it comes to the intricacies of facing a different goaltender, if that is indeed what happens today.
0: Well, let's get into it. Eric Johnson does join us here on the Progressive Guest Line. NHL on ESPN analyst, longtime NHL vet. You said championship caliber, won a cup with the Colorado Avalanche.
4: Eric, can I test it with you? This is one of the themes that I like, or the phrases I like to use. Do you approve of the phrase, talk Hawk?
6: Absolutely, I do. I love talking shop, chopping it up. I was actually sitting behind you guys last night watching the Knicks game with Steve Levy, Mark Messier, and PK Subban. Unfortunately, I did bet the Knicks, but we did talk a little hockey as well. So, yes, talk hockey is very appropriate.
0: We're all losers then because we all had the Knicks yesterday. That was on. Are you going back to the well for the next game, for game four?
6: I'm done, Stormy. I don't bet sports. I'm horse racing. Typically, that's it. I put a large wager on the Knicks. I am done. I'm just going to watch as a fan now.
0: Okay, speaking of horses, because you are a horse guy, there is a phrase, right? You go on the horse that brought you here. Do you do that with Freddie Anderson today if you are Rod Brind'Amour, or do you switch it up with Brandon Bussey and take the hot hand?
6: I think they might have to go to Bussey no matter what they want to do, because I think Freddie Anderson's dealing with some type of injury. He didn't skate yesterday for maintenance. I don't know whether that means he is dealing with something, just some load management. But you know what? Bussey had a really good rookie season. He I wouldn't say he carried the Hurricanes, but when they needed him, he really went on a run for them and played really, really well. For me, I agree. I always say you stick with the guy that got you here, which is Freddie Anderson, but they may not have a choice, and Bussey's going to have to play regardless. So I think Bussey gets the net tonight, even though I personally would start Anderson.
4: So you're saying this isn't a one-horse town when it comes to the goaltending situation for the Carolina Hurricanes. All right, so let's talk a little bit about the intricacies. If you're facing a goaltender that's different in terms of his handedness, like how does that affect the way you're playing offense? What are they looking for? Marner famously in the last game said he didn't even realize that they had changed goaltenders in the midst of the contest. But what are some of the intricacies that you're facing as a guy attacking the other side with the new dude in net?
6: Yeah, and I found that so interesting that Mitch Marner said that, because a lot of times when you do come out for the third period or the second period after intermission, you're not really looking down and looking in net to see who's there. You're just kind of focusing in your own bubble. But it was funny that he said he didn't know when he was going in on the penalty shot there that he was facing a southpaw. But as a shooter, so I was a right-handed shooter, and if you're looking at a guy that catches normal on the left side, you have just a little bit more space to put that puck down on the glove. So when you flip hands on the goalie, it just kind of makes it a little bit different to look at. Like, it doesn't throw you off, but it does make you maybe second guess what you're going to do when you're coming down on a guy that hand. So there's little different looks as far as what you see. You see more net on one side or the other compared to when they catch normally. So go into your shot selection, but it does make you think a little bit differently about where you might get a different rebound or where the puck might go in different angles. So it doesn't throw you off your game. It's just something a little different to think about. And let's be honest, with all the video and the iPads, every team has an iPad in the locker room. Guys go over faceoffs, guys go over breakaways against goalies as well. So there's so many different things they look at. So they're definitely looking at video and seeing where his weaknesses are, and they're going to have all that information before the game starts, if he does start.
0: Yeah, that's something that we discussed yesterday on the air, right, was that, yes, in the midst of a game when you make a goaltender change, it really is a different look, but how much does that really impact you when you've had 24, 48-plus hours to prep for that goaltender now going into the game? In addition to the playing with a different hand, he's also a little bit more athletic, a little bit more aggressive. I'm sure that's something also they're going to be keying in on. For Vegas, though, I actually wonder, if they've had that prep now, if that benefits them to an extent just because they are so good at getting those lateral passes inside that can get past a goaltender like that, do you agree at all with that sentiment?
6: Yeah, and Stormy, I think the biggest thing is He's a bigger goalie than Anderson. He's taller. So Vegas has to get to the interior of that ice. Like, they can't be on the perimeter. They have to try and get into the middle of the slot. They have to get guys in front of him because, you know, obviously he can see over a lot of screens. He's a big guy. So Vegas just has to make it hard on him if he is in the net, because a goalie's going to stop 99% of the pucks that he sees from distance. So they need to get people and people taking his eyes away in front of him. So that's going to be the biggest key for me is – Carolina is going to want to take away that middle and keep Vegas to the outside. Can Vegas get to the middle and take away Bussy's eyes if he's playing tonight?
4: Eric, what have you thought about, because I keep making the case to Stormy, Freddie Anderson's not played well, but I also think at times he's been hung out to dry a little bit. We had a ridiculous own goal in the last game, some odd man rushes, some one-on-one situations between him and a forward. What have you made of how the guys have played in front of him as well that have put them in this situation?
6: Yeah, I don't pin it on him at all. I don't think he's stolen them a game yet, though. I mean, yeah. And let's face it, he hasn't really been tested the entire playoffs. Round one, Ottawa, not a very tough opponent. Round two, Philadelphia, they play hard, but not a very tough opponent. Montreal gave him a scare in game one in the Eastern Finals, but after that, he was on cruise control. He didn't need to make a ton of saves. So this is a Vegas team that can score a lot of goals. I think they're number one in the playoffs in goals for, so they know how to put the puck in the back of the net. It's a completely different animal, a different look that Anderson's seen. So this is the first really true series, in my opinion, where he's been tested, and he hasn't come up with any of those game-breaking saves for me, really. There's been a couple, right? But I don't think he's really been a guy that's stolen the game yet for Carolina, and we'll see what happens tonight by who's in goal and who's going to get the nod to try and even this series at two for Carolina.
0: ESPN analyst, Stanley Cup champ Eric Johnson joining us here on the Progressive Guest Line. I know before the series started, you had Vegas in five. Do you still feel good about that pick? How many games do you think this thing goes? What's your overall series feel?
6: If I could tweak it a little, I probably would tweak it to six. I said it on Pat McAfee this morning. I think that Vegas wins tonight, goes up 3-1. Carolina brings it back home for game five, makes it 3-2, and Vegas wins the Stanley Cup on home ice in game six.
0: Okay, you mentioned McAfee. I have to ask you this. Does he think that all hockey people are Canadian? Because whenever he has a hockey guest on, he turns on this bad Canadian accent that, correct me if I'm wrong, starts to sound kind of Irish.
6: Yes, yes. I asked him, I go, why are you guys speaking to me in a Welsh accent? Like, what's going on here? I'm from Minnesota. So yes. I don't know. They have a lot of fun, though. It's really, they do a great job, and it's fun going on that show. But yeah, they completely lose their minds when they get a hockey guest out there on their show, and they develop some very strange accent, as you said.
4: All right, let's talk about one of the big storylines here. I'm very curious. Mitch Marner and Conn Smythe. He's going to win this regardless, right? Is there anybody on Carolina, even if they come back to win this series, he could still win this in a losing effort, correct?
6: I agree. I think he's got it locked up. Fastest Stanley Cup final hat trick, I think, ever. And, yeah, scapegoated in Toronto, said that he, you know, couldn't win the big game. Now look at him. He's two wins away from his first Stanley Cup. Vegas is second in their short history as a franchise, and he's a big reason behind it. I mean, he's so good defensively, so good offensively, responsible, just, you know, and he's a little guy too. So you think like, oh, just hit this guy, knock him out of the game. But he's very shifty and smart and elusive. So it's hard to do that when you play against him. So he's just got that hockey IQ, that smarts. I'm happy for him because he took a lot of flack that he probably didn't deserve in Toronto. And now he's, you know, could win the Conn Smythe and the Stanley Cup. Pretty amazing season for Mitch Marner.
0: Before we let you go, we had the good fortune to work together a couple times this season, covering Vegas games specifically, and you obviously have a great relationship with John Tortorella, playing for him briefly in Philadelphia, and I think it was cool to see you two interact for a guy who's got such a hard exterior to show, like, the loving relationship that you guys have, joking around with each other. Do you think he just seems looser in Vegas? Like, why has this worked so well with John Tortorella pairing up with this group of guys?
6: The saying goes, there's winning and there's hell, and he didn't do a lot of winning his last few years until he got to Vegas. Winning solves a lot of problems, and I think they've lost, what, four games in the playoffs and in the regular season since he's taken over, so winning solves a lot of problems. He's definitely feeling good, and he told me that, and I'm sure he's mentioned to the media as well, he hasn't had to do a lot with this Vegas team. He just had to really steer the ship. In some of his previous stops, rebuilding teams, he had to do a lot of coaching at guys. He said in Vegas, he's coaching with them. Veteran team trusts him. They know how to win. So he's just made little tweaks when he's had to, but he's a very misunderstood man.
7: Cashin' tickets is what it's all about.
6: Very good person, and I hope he wins because he really deserves it, and I'm a big fan of Torts.
0: You're the man, EJ. Thank you so much for this. I know you're being pulled in like a million different directions out here covering things for ESPN. Thank you, and enjoy the rest of your day. Enjoy the game.
6: My pleasure. Thank you both. Take care.
4: You know, you're always going to be grateful that he can make time for us. You don't want to look a gift horse in the mouth.
0: What?
4: Never heard that one either?
0: No, I didn't know that horse phrase. Say it again.
4: Don't look a gift horse in the mouth.
0: A gift horse?
4: Yeah.
0: No, why don't you?
4: You should read
0: Where's
4: more.
0: Where's the origin
4: you should
0: for that?
4: Read more words.
0: How many times do you have to tell me to read more in a week, okay? Let me live.
4: Words.
0: We're only 2 days into the week, and I've had this said to me twice.
4: You've never heard, don't look a gift horse in the mouth?
0: A gift horse in the mouth,
4: yeah,
0: no.
4: You shouldn't be ungrateful.
0: I don't know what that means.
4: Yeah.
0: But he is, like, EJ is really into horse racing. He likes betting the ponies. He also is a part owner of a horse, so very invested. Maybe next year when we're getting into Triple Crown time, we drop the ball on it this year, but next year we'll have him come on, get some NHL talk, and get some horse talk.
4: I'm down.
0: All right. We got to step aside here when we come back. More Money Moves after this. There are very few things in life people can agree on, yet everyone in the college football world seems to feel similarly about this.
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0: about you, but that segment with Eric Johnson just further cemented the thought process for me that Mitch Marner is going to win it all.
4: So I'm glad you brought this up. One of the things that I was toying with, and Mitch and I discussed this, Mitchell R. Moss, who is the usual host of Follow the Money?
0: Wow. You don't know the name of our show and their show? Rein it in, man. You should probably read more.
4: Follow the Money?
0: Yes.
4: Okay. So the host of Follow the Money, you know him as Mitch Moss. I call him Mitchell R. Moss. We were discussing this on Pod to the Futures. That's the one that I do. Mm. The concept of, okay, I'm with you. So again, to make the joke of, we're just betting that the world doesn't end before the Stanley Cup final, because I feel like Mitch Marner has such a stranglehold on this award. And again, if Carolina wins, because they're not out of it, it's only a 2-1 series deficit, I like your angle of, if there was somebody, I might take a little shot at 65-1 on Freddie A, just because, hey, what if he starts? What if he bounces back? He's got the large body of work anyway, and then Carolina wins the series. He was their most likely candidate, according to the odds, coming into the series, and I think that made a lot of sense.

0: to get some sort of fun cross-sport parlay that you can juice it up and really kind of sweat this thing out as you move forward. So I think that's something just worth toying with. Maybe, if you really want to not get super wild, but like a top 10 coming up next week for the golf major that we're going to have. So there's all sorts of different ways that you could look at it. But I am ultimately, the point here being is I do believe that he is going to win even if they lose.
1: And to double down on this, too, we cited a couple notes from an article in The Athletic yesterday, but it bears repeating. Yeah. Michael Russo and Chris Johnston, quote, at this point, the Conn Smythe Trophy race isn't really a race anymore. Marner has separated himself from the field to such a degree it's hard to construct a realistic alternative case. The challenge isn't finding reasons Marner should win. It's finding reasons somebody else might become the MVP, even if Carolina comes back and wins its second Stanley Cup in 20 years.
0: I think you're right about the Anderson angle. The problem is we just don't even know if he's playing today.
1: Correct. And that's why to use the word you use, if, it is a very big if you want to go ahead and place that bet on the 50 to 65 to 1 that's available.
0: Now, if it gets, you want to get really froggy with it, is that the bus starts getting wrecked and we bet Anderson then to win Conn Smythe. He goes back in net and they come storming back. It's Friday all over and then they're winning it. Then you talk about some long odds. That's it right there.
1: I was trying to find here it is. Brandon Bussey is 120 to 1. How is he shorter than anyone? Do not bet that. I feel like that is exclusively there and available because people aren't going to know that this is a postseason long award. They're going to think it's just a finals award. And if he comes in and saves the day, oh man, I'm cashing 120 to 1.
0: You just answered.
1: Do not waste your money.
0: You answered your own question.
1: It's ridiculous. Okay, you mentioned if you want to pair it in with your favorite college football team, maybe college football is very much so on the brain this week with all of the developments going on in the Brendan Sorsby saga. Backstory for those who don't know, top quarterback in coming out of the portal this year, goes to Texas Tech, makes a bunch of money, ends up having to then enter rehab for a gambling addiction, admits to wagering not only on college football, but several bets on his own team. When he was at Indiana, that is, as a redshirt freshman, NCAA ends up ruling him ineligible, which is a clear violation of their rules and bylaws. But yesterday, a judge in Lubbock County, Texas, granted him a temporary injunction allowing him to play this year. He'll miss the first two games of the year, but other than that, is eligible to play for the rest of the season. I've even seen some of the stuff with the NCAA coming in and trying to get the expedited appeal process going, that how that works legally could not actually end up taking effect until after the season is already over. Mm-hmm. So just keep that in mind as well. But with that, we have seen a lot of people coming out, I would say just about everybody outside of Texas Tech, saying this is BS and this is awful. And we're seeing the Big 12, for example, they had a conference call today with Brett Yormark. The official statement coming out of that, quote, we had a thoughtful and productive conversation with our ADs today. As we continue to work through the broader implications of the situation, many of our ADs voiced their opinions. We'll continue to have open and honest dialogue, yada, yada, yada. But the point of the call being what a lot of the Big Ten people have said and the ACC commissioner is that we don't want to schedule Texas Tech now. Georgia and Nebraska immediately came out with stances and were reportedly emailing different coaches and departments across their respective universities saying, do not schedule Texas Tech. If you try to, you need to come through us. Like, this is a big deal.
0: It seems like it is a big deal. So we'll see what the ramifications actually become. I was told that this is a strong point, and you always want to look at both sides of things, which is generally what this comes down to is the NCAA just making arbitrary rules and Sorsby arguing that, hey, as an entity, we haven't really agreed to these sort of things, so you can't just arbitrarily come down and say I'm not allowed to do these things. So that's like the legal crux and why maybe he won his injunction. I'll be curious to see if that holds up as this is appealed and it moves forward. But on the surface, it still just does not feel right. Even as a gambling network,
1: dude,
0: that you can bet on your team.
1: Since the dawn of time, at any level of sports, you cannot bet on or against your team.
0: Well, I'll say this real quick. If you were pro Pete Rose, and you better be pro Sorsby, you better be happy about this, right? Because Pete Rose obviously had his run-ins, and he bet on his teams as he was managing them. And so that is, if you were pro, hey, man, he should be in the Hall of Fame, it doesn't really matter, then you should probably be pro Sorsby. So this has been a topic of conversation before. But I'm just of the ilk of, like, look, I'm pretty liberal when it comes to the rules about gambling. You know, like the whole wringing your hands about him wagering on Cincinnati Reds games and things of that nature. That should not matter. But there should probably be one solid

0: red line, which is you just can't bet on the team when you're part of it, even if you're betting on the team to have success. But at the end of the day, the NCAA, when this whole sports betting thing blew up, arbitrarily just said, well, you can't do that, sure. And there's nothing legally that ties you to it. And at the end of the day, reading more into this, at the very least, there is a legal point when you're looking at it and saying, yeah, he would suffer damages if he adheres to this arbitrary rule that the NCAA has handed down. And, like, you know, it comes back to, you got to collectively bargain with these players. You got to set these up. I don't know how you would do that, if it would be by conference or it would be by sport or whatever it is, but you've got to have some legal grounds to do this. And the NCAA has learned, not only in just this, but in many different instances. Stormy, how many times do we talk about it? Kids just arbitrarily say this is how it should be because they're getting pressed at every turn and they're losing it every turn.
1: Yeah. To your Pete Rose comp, though, even then, it's, I mean, his entire life he was ridiculed and banned from the sport that he loved and not eligible for the Hall of Fame until, like, posthumously. Oh, God, posthumously now. So don't get me on the reading thing now. I can't take it from you. I just think that it's especially when you look at some recent comps. I mean, every other sport, it's clear as day this way. Granted, I know the Jontay Porter situation is different, and some of the stuff we've seen in Major League Baseball is different, but I sent you the tweet, just a reminder, like Rick Neuheisel was fired for being in a Calcutta of the NCAA basketball tournament, even though that's not even his sport. Hunter Deckers made one $15 bet in the same exact situation as Brendan Sorsby as a redshirt freshman when he's not playing, and that was enough to get him banned from his sport and having to go to JUCO.
0: Should have had a better legal team, I guess.
1: That's what I said yesterday, yeah. Like, just needed a better lawyer, I suppose.
0: Isn't that what it always comes down to?
1: Some of the quotes here, ACC Commissioner Jim Phillips told ESPN, the ruling, quote, represents a horrendous pattern eroding the integrity of our process. An unnamed Big 12 AD told ESPN they were disgusted and said we've, quote, lost our soul. Kansas State's AD Gene Taylor told Yahoo's Ross Dellinger, it's effing BS. I know the kid has a problem. Well, get well and focus on your problem. It's absolutely devastating for him to be able to play when every other sport, no matter the level, deems an athlete ineligible or they are punished severely for betting on their teams. And it just, it goes on and on and on. But again, I just, all of this to say, this is the one thing we all know, if there's a gray area for everything else, this is the one thing that is very black and white that we know you can't and you don't do. That said, the expectation is he's going to play. He's only going to miss the first 2 weeks against Abilene Christian and Oregon State. Texas Tech out to minus 150 to win the Big 12.
0: That's the thing that bothers me, though, about this. If the injunction is rule is given to him because they're saying the NCAA can't just, like, arbitrarily come down and uphold this punishment, then why does he have to serve two games?
1: Why suspend him? Yeah.
0: Correct. Why would Sorsby agree to that?
1: He has
0: why
1: an
0: would
1: addiction.
0: You not,
1: he's working because, through it. He's a great representative of what kids should learn from.
0: But if you're serving a suspension, you are thereby admitting that you did something wrong and deserve to be punished. But it's not enough to be banned. That to me is that is what bothers me too. Is if you're going to fight this, fight it the whole way and say, I'm not getting suspended at all.
1: In life, there have to be consequences for your actions. Mm-hmm. It's that simple.
0: Yeah.
1: And like, it just bothers me when you know the rules and regulations, you break them, and you're not actually penalized. So Texas Tech is going to win those first two games of the season, most likely, without Brendan Sorsby. He'll be ready to go for that Big 12 opener against Houston and on to the next. Again, minus 150 favorites to win the Big 12. The win total for Texas Tech, 10.5. Overs juiced to minus 250. They're a 20-1 shot to win a natty. Sorsby's odds for the Heisman were off the board yesterday. 25-1 now.
0: They ain't voting for him.
1: There you go. We got to step aside here on Money Moves, but ay, what a day. Talking Major League Baseball when we return here on the program.
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1: Back here on Money Moves, Stormy Bonantoni, Jonathan Von Tobel with you, live from downtown Las Vegas. That did not sound like a sigh of relief, my friend.
0: I'm just angry.
1: Sigh of discouragement, perhaps?
0: Miserable, perhaps a little insecure. Just not really feeling it, Stormy. Everybody has slighted me in my life.
1: Someone tweeting you mean things.
0: Yeah.
1: Happens to me all the time. Although you'll like this one, our boy Nish chiming in said, JVT, we need a side podcast, Proverbs with JVT, tie him into sports betting. He'd subscribe.
0: I just know a bunch of useless idioms and whatnot. That's hardly, I think, very... Well, it does remind me of the time that, maybe Nish would remember this as well, that I did in the early days of The Edge ask Matt Humans to write a book of Matt Humansisms. There's not that many.
1: Do you have them in like a notepad or anything?
0: Well,
1: that
0: there's
1: you've been
0: like
1: keeping track of.
0: Yeah, there's nothing worse than hope, which Tim uses all the time. Let's see. Don't ask a bad team to do good things for you.
1: That's a classic.
0: That's
1: yes.
0: A classic one as well. Then there's some other ones that I don't necessarily think Matt Humans originated, but I still subscribe them to Matt Humans and the others that are around Matt's orbit. A Hound's Breakfast, for example, is a good one. I think that's an old one, though. Okay. Like, it's sloppy. It's, you know, it's nasty. It's a Hound's Breakfast. Like a cockroach in a plate of spaghetti.
1: Ew.
0: You know, like, things, you know, you can imagine just like coming all over the place and just the noodles flying everywhere
1: good.
0: And whatnot. So we'll have to ask Matt what some of the other ones are. Something about broccoli. He's got one about King Cobras. Justin, I don't know if maybe you can remember that one. But, yeah, there's something about King Cobras. Humans has a lot of them.
1: Since he has, you know, put to the wayside the fast food rankings, maybe we can get a rankings of humanisms instead.
0: Yeah, what's like, this summer going to be like?
1: I don't know. What are we going to live for anymore?
0: What are we going to do now that we can't have
1: Speaking of mean tweets.
0: Now that Culver's can't be ranked third anymore.
1: Since we're going to talk Major League Baseball here, I feel like this is appropriate. Speaking of mean tweets, someone followed me yesterday, or maybe it was this morning, just to tweet at me, great call on Brewers A's under.
0: First off, to that person, okay, that's actually awesome. The fact that they followed you just to send you something
1: just
0: mean.
1: To tweet something
0: because guess
1: mean
0: what? They didn't need to follow you. They could have just tweeted at you, but instead, you got a new follower.
1: You're bumping those numbers, yep, brother.
0: And you get something. And I will just say, maybe that was me on a fake account. We tried
1: this is the JVT burger.
0: Yeah, we tried to warn you yesterday.
1: You did.
0: Let's start there. Because this game, this series is incredible. I saw people complaining about this yesterday.
1: Why?
0: I saw
1: some. Awesome.
0: There's no way after this you could put a ballpark in Las Vegas. Okay, first off, it's not. That ballpark is very unique. It is the jet streams that are out to right, and then again on the third base line. That is not going to happen when they play in their indoor dome that is out there when they're playing at the former
1: Correct.
0: Side of the Tropicana. So it's not going to be like that. But this ballpark is unique. It's a AAA park. And it does lead me to thinking.
1: And it's, sorry, the second highest elevation also that
0: Correct.
1: Is being played in Major League Baseball this year, second only to Coors Field.
0: Which I actually did not put that together until you told me that last last night. And I was like, oh, I guess that is true. But this is just a unique situation for this ballpark. And part of this is that people have to realize, obviously, is these are going to be here in 2 years. And they're trying to ingratiate themselves in the community and build some goodwill and all this sort of stuff. So, of course, they're going to play out there if they're given the opportunity. But I also think part of this is you have players, a couple of them, that played in that ballpark as part of the AAA team. And maybe there's some familiarity with the ballpark, all sorts of things. So this total is now up to 13. Justin, our producer, and I, and you, we were texting about this a little bit earlier today.
1: Justin said, go back to the well, baby.
0: I don't necessarily disagree. However, the way that I was going to maybe approach this is maybe not so much the aspect of going back to the well for the total for the game, but do you go team total over for the Athletics today? Mm. Might be worth looking at. Again, Gasser is a fly ball pitcher. He's pitched at least four in the three outings that we've seen him so far this year. So maybe you can get to him early and often. Again, I just think it's going to be a high-scoring series. So I wonder, the reason why I'm a little tentative on the over itself is not only the adjustment, but Ginn is a ground ball guy. He generally keeps the ball down. And so do you get got in a game that, you know, the total is 13 and it's 10-1 and the A's just blow out the Brewers, potentially sort of deal. So I do wonder if that's the case. But Athletics team total over about 6.5, I think that might be worth looking at here as opposed to maybe going over the game. But after what happened to me last night, I sent you guys what I decided to put together for some S's and G's.
1: Yeah, you had like a four-leg parlay. You bet them all separate also.
0: I was just like, I got to watch something today. And then, sure enough, that was great.
1: What it
0: do you want coffee? It's on me.
1: Yeah, please. I need it. Also, a big part of my handicap yesterday, as I mentioned earlier in the show, was just the Kyle Harrison angle of it,
0: mm-hmm.
1: how unbelievable he's been all season. I wanted to see where his odds moved for Cy Young because he was fourth on the board. Like, he 50-1 now.
0: Yeah.
1: Just after a terrible blow-up start for him. He had been so good, and then RIP to that opportunity. Speaking of really solid pitchers, though, that have been struggling. Paul Skenes, he's back on the hill today for the Pirates, hosting the Dodgers. Last four starts, 0-4, 5.85 ERA, didn't make it past six innings in any of them, longest such streak in his career. Prior to this stretch, though, he had a 1.98 ERA. He's facing a Dodgers team today that he has been one of the few pitchers in the last couple years to have really, mm-hmm. like, historical success now, right? His 2.70 ERA in four starts against LA the last 3 years. Second best of any pitcher with at least that many starts. He's been great specifically against Shohei Ohtani when he's been in the lineup as well. Any thoughts on this one coming up tonight?
0: Yeah, I think Skenes has deserved better. If you whittle down the sample size we're talking about that you mentioned, his last four starts where he's not pitched at least 5 1/3 or 5 1/3 and fewer is a better way to put it if you speak English properly. The 5.85 ERA is also juxtaposed by a 2.86 fielding independent. So he's deserved a little bit better when you look at just what he has done up to this point. If you look at some of the StatCast stuff and some of the contact numbers, over the course of these four games, he's only given up two barrels. Hard hit rate's there at like 41%, which is a little average, but it's not anything abhorrent. So he is pitched better than what the results have given. So I don't think I'm deterred by any stretch to look at Paul Skenes and say, well, I can't touch this guy. He's been awful. I think if he reverts back and Water finds his level, to keep using cliches here, that he's going to put forth enough of an opportunity for the Pirates to get this done. And I think that's why you've seen a little bit of a move in his direction, depending on where you shop. You saw this open a slight favorite in favor of the Dodgers. Now we're up to that -118 here at Circa. These are the numbers I'm using. I think that makes sense, that if you were talking about earlier on the overnights when you were getting a small dog price on Skenes, given what he has shown you over the four games that he has last pitched, and given what his season-long metrics would tell you, he's going to put the Pirates in position to potentially win this game. So yeah. I would be, even like right now, laying that price. On the other end, you still have a quality opponent in the Los Angeles Dodgers. Lauer, a 5.74 ERA, has not pitched particularly well, and he has been awful. I think you're probably at the precipice of unplayable, but I still think if you're looking like minus 115 or better, it's worth playing Skeens here.
1: So I don't have anything in Twins-Tigers, but I wanted to bring this game up quickly. Troy Melton versus Taj Bradley today. Detroit minus 132 home favorites, run total 8.5. But I wanted to bring this up because it looks more and more like Tarek Skubal is going to make his return here soon. Sunday tossed 5 scoreless in a rehab start for High A West Michigan. Could reportedly be back as soon as this coming weekend against the Guardians. But in the games that he has not been out here, they have been terrible. And you can't fully blame pitching. The hitting drop-off more than the rotation has been the problem, but 18 and 19 at the time of his injury, averaging 4.5 runs per game and a 3.81 team ERA. 9 and 22 since, averaging 3.3 runs per game and a 4.22 ERA. They have been the worst team in baseball since May 4th.
0: They have, but Taj Bradley has hit the skids a little bit here, so you do wonder how that's going to look, because his last two starts, you talk about not meeting certain benchmarks. He has pitched a grand total in his last two starts of 8 2/3, a 4-inning outing and a 4 2/3 outing. He's given up 8 earned runs over that time. Command has been an issue for him. He's walked 7 over that stretch while striking out 11. Contact numbers for him as well, for Taj Bradley, have been pretty poor over those starts too. So you do wonder if Bradley, who has been a really good story this season, is maybe starting to regress to the mean a little bit here.
1: Yes, but can I follow up with a maybe the K-prop is still worth a look on him? Because he had been doing, and this is something that Justin Emery brought to our attention, our wonderful producer. He's been really deep diving into a lot of the K-props this season, and it was Taj Bradley Day there for a while, the way that he was striking people out. His prop is still just at 4.5, and like even with the struggles that he's had the last couple games, he's gotten over that number, 5, 6, 7, 8, 7. I mean, he's statistically going over this number a whole lot more than not, and that you're getting the 4.5 instead of the 5.5, maybe a little bit of a discount.
0: I think it makes, look, it makes sense, and just because you're getting beat up with some earned runs outside of maybe getting pulled if you get absolutely crushed early on, you can still rack up strikeout numbers.
1: Yeah. Anything else you want to get to last 90 seconds?
0: I think Yankees and Guardians, only because the Yankees are obviously in the midst of a little bit of chaos with their lineup and some of the injuries that they're suffering, but also because Gerrit Cole is going to make his fourth start, and it has been really impressive to watch Cole so far in this early going. He's coming off of his worst start, 5 1/3, 4 earned runs, got taken deep 3 times by this Guardians team. Now you wonder, back on the road against the Guardians once more in a second consecutive start, if he's going to have a little bit something better for him. And on the other side, Ciccone's getting the start. He has not been particularly great, 4.92 ERA, 4.31 FIP, but just more curious here about the bounce back for Cole after getting beat up by this Guardians team as a $1.20 favorite. Would lean a little bit toward just that, Cole kind of reverting back to form a bit that we saw when he first got out here in his first two starts.
1: If you want to deep dive into more baseball content, go to VSiN.com. Greg Peterson's got articles every day. Our own Adam Burke, Josh Applebaum, breaking down some betting splits as well. VSiN.com/subscribe. You can join us on a full-time basis. And the cool thing about the deal we've got going right now is it's our football season special. 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We're wrapping things up next. Speaking of best bets, we'll have ours after this quick timeout.

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12: This Tuesday edition of Money Moves, Starry Bonatoni, Jonathan Von Tobel with you. Real quickly, just coming off our MLB conversation last segment, did want to at least give the treetops of the College World Series real quickly with the field officially being set, JVT. Georgia and North Carolina, your co-favorites at plus 275. Remember, We saw the top two seeds in the entire tournament knocked out pretty dang early in this thing. Texas 3-1, West Virginia +750, Ole Miss 8-1, Alabama 14-1, Oklahoma 16-1, and Troy, along with West Virginia, by the way, both making their first ever appearances in Omaha. Troy is 35-1. So five SEC teams, Alabama back in the field for the first time since 99, so that's kind of cool. Texas obviously won on the women's side. Can they get the double dip on the men's side? Games will begin this Friday. And we'll have some guests that will help us break this all down. Obviously, our own Jensen Lewis, very involved in college baseball, called regional and super regional action, which will be fun to get into. It's a little bit sad, though. Somber, we're not going to Omaha this year, so no Jello shots for you, JVT.
13: No, but it was fun. Really did enjoy it. We were actually talking about it. You brought him up. I believe the McAfee crew is going to be out there, so that'll be a good experience. I was just bringing this up to, who did I talk to yesterday? Because they were asking what the LSU record was for the Jello shots, and had they said it last year. They didn't last year. It was the previous year that they had been out there. But either way, I know the record was like 68,888 or somewhere in that range, but it was a good experience. Had a lot of fun out there at Rocco's. And as you know who
12: you
13: I was talking to?
12: I think it's. Yes, that's exactly what it is.
13: Yeah? You know who I was talking to about this, actually? This is the perks of the job. Tony Kemp, the former A's player who played with him for a long time. He was there yesterday, and we were talking about that. He gave me the nugget that he is that wonderful ballpark that we got to watch out there that Creighton plays baseball in. He was the first hit in that ballpark. And so we were talking about Omaha and whatnot, but either way, great ballpark. That was a really cool experience.
12: Charles Schwab Field.
13: Yes, and very grateful for Derek to allow us to go out there. Same thing with our bosses here at VSiN. And I know that Mike Palm is grateful to not be in the sun, as he was that day.
12: Yeah, that was poor guy. He was beat down.
13: Yes.
12: But,
13: red.
12: Your header on your Twitter is still you, me, myself, and Derek throwing back some Jello shots that first day.
13: It's a good picture.
12: It was a blast.
13: People still don't know where that mysterious slurp came from.
12: We know. We know. While we're on college sports, also, let's update quickly because we broke down at length the last couple days this Brendan Sorsby situation at Texas Tech with him being granted the temporary injunction to play football this year, albeit missing the first two games of the season. But as kind of a side comment after we were reciting all of the quotes from the various ADs in different programs, we mentioned the way that this appeals process shakes out and for you to ultimately have a rebuttal to this isn't going to be until like after the season is over. There is an exact date scheduled for that. The trial against the NCAA is set for February 8th, 2027, which coincidentally, JVT, 2 weeks after the College Football Playoff National Championship here in Vegas.
13: Just missed it. Good for him. Lucky. As we were talking about off the air, I think it's going to be really funny that because it does seem to me that the perception of Sorsby as a player has greatly improved in the offseason, even though we haven't seen much. It's not like I think he's terrible, but you know, I've thought it like, wow, like we're really not even just the hubbub because it's a big story. But you're hearing these rumblings when the potential was out there that he was going to enter the supplemental draft. That some were alleging, some scouts said that he was a better talent than Arch Manning.
12: So this is one thing specifically you read, though, yes?
13: No. I have read multiple, yes, and maybe not to the specific of a first, second-round pick, but could have been a first-round selection. This draft, all these sort of things. So I do wonder if that's being a little overblown to an extent, how good he is going to be. But either way, as you astutely pointed out, there's been many times that I, and I'm sure many, have thought, what's the big deal with this guy? And then they went on to do some really good things and be very good. So just all of that to be said, he's going to play. He's going to be suspended for two games. Got to deal with it as it is, and then we'll see what happens after the season.
12: And we kind of hit on this quickly because we were in a situation where we had a commercial break right away and a guest coming up after that, so we didn't follow up on the last comment you said when we gave the Heisman odds going into this year and how Brendan Sorsby was previously off the board yesterday when all of this was coming out, 25-1 today on DraftKings and various other sports books. He's not going to win. Like, people are not going to vote for him after all of this. There are very few things in life that all of us as a society agree on. Yeah. Very, very few. And as this has come down, every single person that I have seen discussing this topic outside of people at or around Texas Tech are all on the same side of this thing.
13: Mm-hmm. I don't know why you would want to bet him to win Heisman.
12: It just seems like a waste of money.
13: Nobody
12: to use the old Michael Lombardi adage, right? It's a St. Jude's play. It's
13: this
12: a donation.
13: This is the point of handicapping the voters. It's not going to be every voter, but there's going to be enough voters that will not vote for him if he's in contention for this. that it's not worth. Sure. He's already behind the eight ball.
12: Very different reasons, but it goes back to our conversation about Conn Smythe when Carter Hart felt like a realistic candidate based on his on-ice performance, right? Yeah. That you just handicapping the voters element of it and what we know of people that primarily are in those roles. And Greg Wyshynski had that great breakdown of where the Conn Smythe was at, interviewing actual voters and some of their thoughts, compiling that information. Okay, we've only got a couple minutes left in the show, so let's recap the bets from yesterday, look ahead to what we're adding to the portfolio. Nothing to add for me today after an 0-2 day yesterday. By the time we're back on the program tomorrow, I probably will have bet the Knicks in game four, so at least keep that in the back pocket. A Lahuz Ahur on it yesterday, but also that parlay on the Brewers and A's.
13: I thought that was an O next to the 11. That's a U for under 11.
12: Would have been nice. Same price, hey, by the way. It was the same price on the Brewers' money line in the over, plus 216. So
13: not the same price on that parlay, but the other yesterday. I'm sure that'll burn really
12: also,
13: nicely.
12: Real quickly, though, even though we have the loser on the Knicks, this does help my over 5.5 game situation for the NBA Finals that is still a pending play, and, of course, all of the pending futures that we have in the NHL. Go ahead.
13: Yep. So Knicks minus 1.5. We rode together. We died together, much like many yesterday.
12: Including Eric Johnson, who told us he was here watching the game, and he bet the Knicks last night, so we're all losers together.
13: Yeah, but let the record show that I have been on the Knicks every game, and we'll probably go back to this in game four. But
12: as will the ladder better, I assume.
13: Yeah.
12: So he only won one of them yesterday.
13: Ooh, yeah. That's the danger.
12: Yep.
13: That is the danger. Pending, by the way, Karl Anthony Towns Finals MVP, 22-1, in a pretty good position there. We haven't hit on this, actually. De'Aaron Fox, series leader in assists, at plus 650. He is now minus 125 to lead the series in assists. He's got a 3-assist lead on the pack right now, so Fox is in a pretty good spot. I was talking about this with Mitch today. What do you want to do with it? Do you want to hedge? Do you want to do anything? My answer, and Mitch agreed, was just, you know, we're going to let this ride. We're in a really good spot. His minutes aren't going anywhere. The assist opportunities are going to be there. So I do think, you know, those nifty little plays, it was pointed out on the broadcast, just those little pick and pops to Wemby, with those little pocket passes where he can hit those elbow jumpers, he's going to be able to rack up those assists. So I feel like we're in a pretty good spot for De'Aaron Fox to lead the series in assists. Hurricanes, minus 1.5 games, plus 130, and the Stank, leader in shots on goal in the series. How are we looking there?
12: Not good.
13: Okay. you went to go pull up these statistics, and you were just there's no point.
12: I'm not even kidding. I was about to bring up my document. It's like, Mitch Marner is minus 2-something now.
13: The lone addition for today, Erling Haaland to lead the World Cup in goal scoring at 12-1. So we wanted a golden boot action and decided that, you know what, let's have some fun and let's pit a price on a guy who's a pretty good goal scorer. So we'll go with Haaland at 12-1.
12: That's a good note. I will be adding some World Cup bets over the next couple of days. Might have a little fun, throw in a College World Series play. This time of year, I want to have a little bit of fun. They're not big bets. They're just small, have fun, enjoy, have a sweat type of a bet. You know, typically throughout the course of the regular season, I'm not a big NBA bettor, but I've been making an effort this year, and it does make me a lot more engaged in the games when I'm betting them. Baseball is going to be a different – this summer is going to be a different situation for your girl.
13: Nah, but baseball is going to be – well, there's a lot going on this summer. I mean, we got plenty of stuff going on.
12: I mean, I've been trying to keep up with my fantasy league team, and I'm terrible in that, too. Not in last, which is – are you in last?
13: I am in last.
12: What happened?
13: Oh, my team stunk. It was, completely overperforming at the beginning of the year. Yeah.
12: Oh, my gosh, you were doing so well.
13: Yeah.
12: I've been very steadily in ninth place.
13: Again, I don't think I can say my team name on the air, but I don't think it's that bad also. But the JVTs are not doing well.
12: We can talk about this offline. Our commissioner tried to make a trade with me.
13: And then did he tell you that you're an idiot if you don't accept this? This is the best deal you're ever going to get?
12: No, he did not. But I looked at it and was like, what do you think I am? You know, it was just one of those types of things. What is happening here?
13: Seriously.
12: Good Lord. How are you watching the game tonight?
13: Let's see. Got to work. And then after that, I don't know, on a television somewhere, I would hope.
12: All right.
13: Is that an invitation? What is that question? Where are you going to watch?
12: Want to come down? I'm watching it at home.
13: Okay.
12: My brother and my mother are coming over. You're more than welcome. You're part of the family now. Mm. We're getting Greek.
13: Oh, that Mediterranean food is healthy?
12: Yes, it's very healthy. A lot of
13: better than certain Mexican restaurants named after a white person out here in Las Vegas.
12: It's called Eddie's, and it's delicious.
13: Don't name it.
12: I want to give them pub. They're good as hell. But
13: the radio folk didn't do that.
12: Well, you do different things all the time. All I was going to say is big chicken and steak souvlaki gal. So we're going to have a bunch of those skewers. If you want to come on down, you're more than welcome.
13: Got to hit some cardio
12: first.
13: Bit
12: of a drive for you. That's that's a wrap for us today. We'll be back tomorrow, same time, same place.
13: It's a brilliant of the invite. You know I'm not going to go, but you invited me.
12: Why don't you want to come? No, just kidding. We're hanging out on Thursday. Yeah.

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17: 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Mitch Moss along with Paulie Howard. We are live in downtown Vegas from the Circa Resort and Casino. As always, fun three-hour program lined up today. We'll have plenty on what took place last night between the Knicks and the Spurs. Also, Game 4 Stanley Cup Final. We'll hit that several times. Today's Major League Baseball card. There's one game I think I could talk about for like 2 hours. And it took place, it's game number 2 of the series out here in Las Vegas between the Brewers and the A's. insanity last night. Nigel Seeley on the program for half an hour. He's coming up in 15 minutes. He'll have his best bets for the World Cup. Jonathan Davis in studio for Game 4 Stanley Cup. And Derek Stevens on the program a little bit later on as well. We will begin with what took place last night in the NBA Finals. Look, the Knicks are now shop around 1.5 to 2.5 in Game 4. Total about the same, 216.5. And to win the series between $1.80 and $1.90, I got to say it again. I mean, if this thing extends out to 6 or 7 games at the same time as the Stanley Cup, 2026 here, man, and you said something right before the show started, June is typically like, eh, here we go, can't wait for football, summer's really on the way. This has got to, the beginning of June is as good as I can ever remember, Paulie.
15: Well, you might have NBA Finals, NHL Finals, World Cup, and U.S. Open all at the same time. You might get this prediction right that it plays out like 1993, where the home team went 1-5 and the Bulls 1-6 after winning the first two on the road. So that was the only other time that the road team has won the first three games. Mm. And the dog is now 3-0 as well. I didn't think they matched their desperation in the second half. I thought it lived up to the hype when Barkley and Shaq say they got goosebumps when the Knicks took the floor.
17: Yeah,
15: with the atmosphere and the president being there and trying to end the drought of 73. But to be up 7 at the half, and then you come out and quickly tie the game. But I thought the difference was they've made adjustments on Cat. I don't know what happened to Bridges, who was not involved at all. Shamet was minus 20 for the game, and they were in the bonus 3 minutes into the fourth quarter, which was huge. So the Knicks started 0 of 10 from 3, but for San Antonio to be in the bonus that early, that's a major talking point. We'll see if it works out for Brown. But again, Knicks fans and players and people who cover the sport think they are not getting a fair whistle.
17: So I'm sure, and when we hear from Brown here coming up, and he was not happy after the game, so he's setting this up now for Game 4 to get a much better whistle in that game. And I will point out, like, I mean, should that have been a flagrant on Wembanyama against Jalen Brunson? Well, let me remind people, for those who missed it, Brunson absolutely, as always, every trip down the court, he had a handful of Wemby's jersey. He gets mugged the entire game. Now he's fighting back and he's being physical. But that should have been a flagrant. The reason why they're not going to call him for a flagrant, Paulie, I don't know what he has to do out there in the court, but he will be suspended for a game if he gets one more flagrant. That's the way the NBA rules go.
15: He's got to knock that off. That's dirty. He put Alvarado in a headlock.
17: I know that's absolutely he did, and they completely ignored that as well.
15: Yeah.
17: So it's quite evident to me that they're not going to whistle him for a flagrant. And that's unfortunate, but it's the NBA, and I think one of the reasons why that they maybe got a favorable whistle, although, watching the game last night, I never really had a problem with the calls in real time. So Brown, again, setting it up for game four overall. But that was, for the people who had a problem with him, and I was one of them certainly, with like the lack of composure in game two, and then to say, look, go down low, be a little bit more physical, you're 7-5 for God's sakes. That's what he did last night, and he was out there like ready to throw fists the way it felt.
15: The alley-oop, you can't guard that.
17: No, God no, it's unstoppable.
15: It is. You cannot defend that play. If Fox or whoever attacks the basket and they just throw it up and he's in the vicinity of the rim where he can do his Inspector Gadget go-go arms and just tap it in or dunk it, you can't stop it. He's too big and too long.
17: Yeah, that's the kind of play that I wanted. Now, this is easier said than done when you only have like 6 seconds left, but that's the kind of play that I wanted Johnson to draw up at the end of game two.
15: Yeah.
17: Because if you throw it anywhere like up there near it, he's got a pretty good chance of coming down for it and to win a game in that spot. I think you're right where you said that they maybe figured out that Town is the head of the offense here, and the offense needs to go through Karl Anthony Towns.
15: Yeah, Panic Paulie checking in. He has one assist in the last 5.5 quarters.
17: And he has not scored in the fourth quarter yet in the series.
15: What?
17: Yeah.
15: He was not a factor. And that's incredible that what they've done. And he's not getting involved. And look at the assists now. So we have to re-examine that. OG was awesome. They were phenomenal in the second quarter. I mean, they set a record, a Knicks record finals, what they did, 42 points, 6 of 9 from 3 and 14 of 19 from the floor. But then that stuff vanished, and they couldn't throw it in the ocean to start the fourth quarter.
17: Yep.
15: But you knew, and it seemed like they relaxed a little bit, but you're up 7 at the half, and you knew that they were going to bring everything they had because their season was on the line.
17: For sure.
15: I didn't think they matched their intensity.
17: No, neither did I. I thought I thought the beginning of the third quarter told you everything that you needed to know pretty much about the game. The Knicks got completely outplayed there in that small little window of time. And, I mean, they did not want halftime to come, I'll tell you that. Right?
15: Yeah.
17: And then also the kiss of death at halftime, what Barkley said on national TV.
15: Oh, my God, come on. You can't do that. What's he doing?
17: That's what he does.
15: Number one, you'd be outraged if you're a part of the broadcast or you're running things, if you're ESPN or Disney. Don't say the series is over. It's a wrap. It's a sweep. My house against your house.
17: How about that?
15: They come back at, I don't know if he hates Skip Bayless. He's become Skip Bayless.
17: Yeah.
15: Again, how about before the game? It's a must win for the Knicks.
18: What?
15: How about after the game? Game four is a must win for the Knicks. What are we doing here? Come on.
17: Well, I will, again, agree or disagree. This goes all the way back, like, decades with David Stern. The NBA and extending these series, is it good for business to have a Knicks sweep, or is it better for business to extend this thing out to six or seven games?
15: Yeah, but also with David Stern's NBA, the big market team, and this would get the calls. That's why we're a little bit surprised by what's going on. I know they don't want a sweep, but here's the number one market and the big story, and they feel like they're not getting the whistle. So let's see if you agree with this. This was Mike Brown, after the game, pointing out the free throw disparity in the second half in favor of the Spurs.
19: San Antonio played great. We could have played better. There were a lot of things that we didn't do that we've done that we did in game one and game two. But to go 24 free throw attempts in a second half, that's 48 for the game if you think about it the way that they called that second half, compared to 8. All the shots we took, we got fouled 4 times, roughly, for 8 free throw attempts.
15: He continued, I've never seen that before in a finals game. Well,
17: that's a very typical coaching move.
15: Yeah.
17: Again,
15: I think it'll work.
17: It, so do I.
15: Because you're not paying attention to that. You look at fouls and free throws. Well,
17: that's a very typical coaching move.
15: Yeah.
17: Again,
15: I think it'll work.
17: It, so do I.
15: Because you're not paying attention to that. You look at fouls and free
17: three is going to be on the case. I know Scott Foster was on game one. Would you be surprised if he's on a game four type? As long as we don't see Tony Brothers again.
15: Right.
17: But I do think so. Game four is my most difficult game to handicap moving forward in the series.
15: Spurs first quarter again?
17: Probably. I think, I've not bet it yet, but I think, here's how I think the series plays out. I think the Knicks win a very close game in game four. I think it goes back to San Antonio, and the Spurs win potentially in a blowout. And that would be 3-2 Knicks going back to New York. And then I think the Knicks close them out in 6. And I think that game is something that we're going to want to bet the under, like alt-unders on, where it's 91-86 the final. Because the Spurs are facing elimination. They're in that hostile environment again. I mean, points are going to be at a premium. They're going to play their absolute guts off on both sides of the court. Both teams will. Defense will be through the roof. The intensity is going to be something unlike we've seen in a long, long time, potentially. And I just, I can envision a very low-scoring game in a Game 6 situation like that.
15: The MVP becomes intriguing. What if they can solve or figure out and limit Cat? Then what?
17: Yeah.
15: OG was phenomenal.
17: He was great.
15: I expect more from Bridges. But the other thing, too, and it was a bad pick by me, Jefferson said it, the role players always play better at home. Hart also had more confidence, but I would, like you said, they're going to leave Hart wide open too.
17: Oh, that will happen again, yeah.
15: He had the points. I mean, I think he had 12 early and then kind of tailed off, but I would also expect the Knicks to do that. Harper struggled shooting.
17: Yeah.
15: Johnson isn't hardly playing.
17: Oh, boy, has he been bad.
15: Brian as well, he's hardly. The Knicks, at least Brown has a lot more guys he can trust and put out there as opposed to the Spurs. But I would expect the Knicks to back off and make some of these guys knock down threes as well.
17: Sure.
15: Champagne hasn't been as a factor as I thought he'd be.
17: No, he was actually off the court last night in some pretty key moments. Who was the best player on the court last night, in your opinion? Was it Wemby, number one?
15: Yes.
17: And then how would you rank him after that?
15: OG.
17: I'd go OG 2 and then probably Castle number 3 last night.
15: So they have been outscored in the series when Brunson's on the floor?
17: Oh, yeah, he's a negative. Paul, he has 80.
15: Yeah.
17: He has. Think about this.
15: Yep.
17: He has 82 points on 81 shots. I think even like the most diehard Knicks fans out there will tell you, yeah, he's not the MVP of the series at this point. Now, what happened to Bridges, I have no idea.
15: That was bizarre.
17: Like, there was nothing.
15: He had like 2 shot attempts in the fourth quarter.
17: Going
15: in.
17: That was it.
15: Just disappeared out there. But also, you win that game, and Fox struggled. He hit the big shot late.
17: A huge shot.
15: But he was 4 of 14 late in the game.
17: Just keep racking up those assists, though, and we're going to be okay.
15: Yes.
17: He had 8 last night. He's the leader in that category as we speak. But phenomenal series so far. And in the first 3 games, last night it was a 1-point game. 3-point game with 30 seconds left. And in the first 2 games, we had a 1-point game and a 2-point game really late in both spots. So it happens to be 2-1 right now. It could be 3-0 Knicks. It could be 3-0 Spurs. It could be 2-1 Spurs. And we happen to be 2-1 Knicks going into game number 4.
15: Mm-hmm.
17: Longtime friend of the show, soccer bettor and analyst, Nigel Seeley on the program next. The World Cup starts on Thursday. We will get his best bets for the event with analysis coming up on Follow the Money. It's VSiN, the Sports Betting Network.

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12: Thanks for checking in today. The World Cup. I keep saying carp. Why do I say world carp? What does that mean? Are we going fishing? Begins on Thursday. Mexico is the first game against South Africa. And right now we go out to the Progressive guest line. 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Hey, Nigel, good to talk to you, my man. How are you today?
13: You're all right. Long time no speak.
12: Yeah.
14: You got it.
12: Yeah.
14: Appreciate you.
12: So here's what we're going to do. You're going to hang out for the next half an hour with us. I want to ask you about, like, the golden boot, the golden ball, your opinions on that, the overall, the eventual winner of the tournament. But you had a great write-up at VSiN.com talking about group betting. And let's go in Group A, which features Mexico, South Korea, South Africa among the four clubs here overall. And you like South Africa to qualify. Is that correct?
13: Yeah, I mean, it's not. I wouldn't say it's a massively strong bet, but my strategy on this World Cup is obviously this is the first time we've got a 48-team World Cup, and it means that there's a lot of minnows in the World Cup, a lot of teams that, you know, have never been here before, a lot of teams that are sort of effectively making up the numbers, the likes of Haiti, the likes of Curacao, the likes of Iran and Cape Verde making their appearances in the World Cup. And I think the market has been slightly disrespectful for the teams, the minnows, compared to the teams that are third in the betting. There's no doubt in these groups that the top two teams are the two teams that I believe will qualify in most cases. But now, where we've got a situation where third place for the first time in the World Cup gets you into the knockout stages, I think that you could get into a match between the third and the fourth team in the betting of the group. And whoever wins that match essentially will get into the knockout stages. So I think that

0: I don't really like them. I don't think they're going to be suited by the hot conditions, whereas I think the South African teams will be very much suited by the conditions here. Obviously, Mexico's very humid. Looking at the weather forecast, though, for Mexico on Thursday, it looks wet. Doesn't look warm at all. So, you know, I look at the Dallas, where England are playing, it's going to be wet as well, but that's an indoor stadium. But, you know, I feel that the weather's going to be so important. But I think when you play the first match of the World Cup, it's quite nervy. And if you're playing against one of the hosts in the first match, all the pressure's on the host. And I think South Africa will frustrate them. I don't think it's going to be straightforward. But the reason for these bets is because I do think the gap between the third team, third betting side and the fourth betting side isn't as big as the gap is. And I think it will come down to a shootout who wins. And, you know, I think you can see a lot of these minnows may get themselves into the last 32. So I'm going to go for South Africa to qualify. I think they're around about 2-1 last I saw. I think that's a decent price for South Africa to qualify.
1: That's a great breakdown. And I'm hoping for some unders as well. Group B, Switzerland, Canada, Bosnia, and Qatar. You have two bets here, an exact order and someone to finish at the bottom. What do you think, Group B, please?
0: Yeah, I think Canada and Switzerland are way, way, way ahead of these two sides. I think the Bosnian side are probably the worst team from Europe going out to this World Cup. Really, really poor. Very, very average. Very lucky to be here. Qatar, the team that hosted the last World Cup, can't score goals. One of the poorest teams in the division. I think in the competition. I think the top two here, Canada and Switzerland, are really in a league of their own. You can see that from the betting. So I'm going to go for Canada and Switzerland to qualify in any order. I think that's one of the best bets of the tournament. It's quite short. It's like -150 for those two teams to come in. They're like an exacta, first or second. But I just can't see any way that Bosnia or Qatar can compete against these two sides. Switzerland are a side that I think will go very, very far in this competition. I think they could get to the quarterfinals potentially. And you know, I think that they're a side that are well organised, very hard to beat. They've got a good goal scorer as well. And Canada with home advantage is going to be very hard to beat. 73%. If you look at the host nations in the World Cup, and you look at their average throughout the tournament, 73% of the teams outperform their average when they're hosts. So hosting this tournament, and especially this tournament with the travelling, etc., is massive. So for Canada playing in Canada, huge. Mexico playing in Mexico is huge. Mm-hmm. And obviously the USA, we know they're going to be heavily supported as well. So home advantage massively. And at the bottom, same strategy. I don't think the gap between Bosnia and Qatar is that bad. I think Qatar are an improving nation, and I think Bosnia are one of the worst teams in Europe, as I say. So I'm going to go for a big price. Bosnia to finish bottom. I think Bosnia might finish bottom in this group. Not impressed by them at all. And I think Qatar are equally poor, but at the price discrepancy, I think the value is on Bosnia to finish bottom. I think we're +275.
1: All right, this surprises me. Group D, it's us with the Americans, Australia, Paraguay, and Turkey. Who wins the group, and what do you think of the United States?
0: I think the USA got a great chance. I think they can get to the quarterfinals. I think, you know, last 16, I think, is minimum. I think if they win the group, the group opens up for them. I think they've got, I know that he hasn't, that the American media and the American public aren't really impressed by Pochettino in his tenure at as the national coach. But over here in the UK, we absolutely love him. We was the favourite to be our manager, and I would have gladly taken him. He was the favourite to be the Manchester United manager. He's had a lot of time preparing for this side. This side is very athletic. It's very strong. Most of the team play in Europe now. Six or seven of your team play in the Premier League, and they're good Premier League players. They're not bad Premier League players. You've got players playing in Italy, in Syria. You've got players playing in Ligue 1 all across Europe. So your squad's good. My only worry is the goalkeeper. I think the goalkeeper's a bit of a weak link. Plays in the MLS. First American goalie to play in a World Cup that's playing in home. Hasn't been playing in Europe. But I think if they get off to a good start, which is essential for any team in World Cups to get off to a good start. If they can get off to a good start and they can qualify, I think the momentum that they will get across the country will build them. And I don't see any reason why they can't have a deep run. It wouldn't surprise me at all to see them get to a semi-final, you know, or quarter-final.
1: A semi-final, I think.
0: I think realistically, they're favourites to finish it, to be bowed out in the last 32. I'm not having that. I think they can get, if they win the group, I can see a deep run. If they finish second in the group, then it's obviously a bit more difficult for them. So it's essential to win the group. But with home support, with everything that, you know, all the other countries face in this competition, I think they've got a massive, massive advantage. And you look, only got to look at how home nations have performed. They performed very well. And obviously when the USA held it before, they were nowhere near as good as what they are now. I'm optimistic about your chances. I don't think you'll win it, but I think quarterfinals is a distinct possibility, and if you play really well, you could get as far as the semis.
2: Yeah. Well, turn

0: turkey in their group is going to be like no walkover, man. That's not a cupcake. Turkey's good.
1: Yeah, but that's the last match, though, Mitch. That's the other thing. It's the last match. If they both win the first two matches, then that they could play out a draw and both qualify. It'd be more difficult to play Turkey first. You know, it could be a dead rubber. You know, USA could have 6 points and Turkey could have 6 points, and they could play out a draw and qualify. I think playing them last is a big, big factor for the USA.
0: Good angle there. It's Follow the Money here on VSiN, the Sports Betting Network. Our guest, Nigel Seeley, he's on the Progressive Guest Line. Group F feels like a really good group to me, featuring the Netherlands, Japan, Sweden. Who do you like in this group, and how good is Group F overall?
1: It's a good group, very good group. I mean, Netherlands are probably one of the most underrated teams from European football to go out there. I'll come onto them in a bit, so I quite like them to win the tournament. Japan, I feel like everybody's got onto the Japan bandwagon a little bit now. You know, if you speak to sort of a lot of handicappers, I mean, social media's full of guys talking about World Cup, and everyone seems to have Japan as a dark horse. But they were like three times the price they were before they beat England in a friendly. And, you know, it was only a friendly, but I think the value's gone on Japan. Sweden have got some great goal scorers. Isak from Liverpool, Gokeres from Arsenal, but they've got a very poor manager. I mean, he's a real poor manager. He failed at Chelsea over here, Graham Potter. Tunisia will be hard to beat, but I think Netherlands will win that. And I think Netherlands will go deep, very deep. And I'm going to give you the reasons why in the second section.
0: Okay, very good. Lastly, here in about a minute, how about your club, England, in with Croatia, Panama, and Ghana? That is Group L.
1: Well, England should win it. They're very heavy favourites to win the group. I think Croatia are an ageing side. If you look at their main key players, you know, the first time I met you was 8 years ago, and I gave Croatia to win the World Cup. They got to the final, and we got the each way money. But all those same players are playing. They're all in their late 30s. They're all in their some Modric's, what, 40, 41? There was a few youngsters coming through, but the majority of their team is ageing. And I think this World Cup is all about fitness. And with an extra game, I'll be fading them. I'll come on to England in a minute. I think they'll win the group. I don't think it'd be pretty betting England. I think there'd be a great underside. England to win to nil will be a great bet. They didn't concede in qualification. I don't see them conceding many goals. But even though I want England to win, I think they're probably the worst value in the whole competition on the outright market. I think they're really poor. And that obviously represents their price on the group as well. Yeah. I think Panama might shock. I think Ghana will finish bottom. I think Ghana are a poor, poor side. Nowhere near the Ghanaian side of years gone by.
0: And Ghana to finish in the bottom is around plus 225 on that. Very good. We'll continue with Nigel Seeley, longtime friend of the show, soccer better analyst. He's with Because We Win podcast, the Betting Weekly Studios, right here at VSiN as well. So we will get his thoughts on maybe some of, like, how about the golden boot or the golden ball, and also, like, which teams does he actually like to make deep runs and potentially win it? We'll ask him coming up next here on VSiN.
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1: We continue now with Nigel Seeley, longtime friend of the show, soccer better now analyst right here at VSiN. You can read his breakdowns of best bets at VSiN.com. He's also with Because We Win podcast as well. Okay, before you get into the teams that you like to make big-time runs here in the tournament and maybe some other countries that you're going to be fading, do you like any individual players for the Golden Boot or the Golden Ball, anything like that, Nigel?
2: Yeah, I do. I've bet Arrizabal from Spain, okay. Mikel Arrizabal. He's around about 14-1. I think Spain are going to be very high scoring in this World Cup. They're going to be very, very heavily supported, and I think their group is very, very, very easy. I mean, their first two matches against Cape Verde and Saudi Arabia, well, they're going to be probably about a 3.5 goal favourite against Cape Verde. They'll probably be a similar kind of favourite against Saudi Arabia. And Lamal is got an injury doubt. Ferran Torres, the other striker, has got an injury doubt. And I reckon they'll start Arrizabal in this competition. He's had he's never let Spain down. He's got 25 goals in 53 appearances, which is not like as the Mbappes or the Harry Kanes of this world. But Spain are going to be very, very high scoring. They're the favourites to score the most goals in this tournament. And when you bet a top goal scorer, you've got to bet somebody who's going to go deep. It's so important. You've got to bet someone, and you've got to bet someone who's going to take the penalties. And I think Arrizabal will take the penalties with for this side. So yeah, they're the two key things you've got to look for. Someone is going to get to at least the quarterfinals, and someone is going to take penalties. If you look at previous winners of World Cups, everyone has gone deep, really, apart from a couple of shock tournaments where someone scored five goals in a dead rubber. So Arrizabal will be a bet. And the other one I like is Cody Gakpo, Liverpool striker from Holland. He's 40-1. He scored two goals last night in a friendly against Uzbekistan, 2-1. I know it's only a friendly, but he scored two goals there. He's got a very, very good record for the Dutch international. And in the last European Championships, when we had the Mbappes and the Harry Kanes and the Yamals and all the top stars in Europe, he was a top goal scorer in the European Championships last year. And I think Holland will go well this year. So at 40-1, he'd be their main striker. Takes penalties. Cody Gakpo from Liverpool, they were my two bets that I liked on the top goalscorer market.
3: Excellent. Okay, so you mentioned earlier your shot on Croatia 8 years ago at a big price. You're fading the top three. Explain who you like and who you bet here to win it, please.
2: Well, I think what it is, I just think it's the most open World Cup I can ever remember. And I can, at my age, I can remember a lot. I mean, in 1990, our first World Cup I can remember was 1982. So I can remember a lot of World Cups, but I've never known a World Cup like this in terms of travel. I mean, the last World Cup in Qatar, we had every game on a subway line that went four stops one way. It got to the second stop and four stops went the other way, east and west. And every single match was on that thing. And if you could see three matches in a day. You could go to all three matches and you could be at one stadium in 15 minutes from leaving the other stadium. It was in the city. All the teams played in the city. This is a very, very different World Cup in terms of travelling, in terms of temperatures, in terms of differing stadiums, conditions. And also, it's the top teams in Europe, Spain, France and England, their players have had an extremely long season. Paris Saint-Germain were playing at the start of the season in the Club World Cup over in America, and they got to the Champions League final. Declan Rice at Arsenal played more minutes than anybody else in this tournament. So the top three nations, their players are absolutely running on empty. And I think it's just purely a price factor. There's no doubt about it that those squads of Spain, the squads of France, are the best two squads in this tournament. But it's not a surprise to me to see those market leaders drifting. There's an extra game in this World Cup, so you've got to get sort of through the last 32. And I just feel that they're a little bit too short. I mean, if someone offered me 6-1, the pair of them, I'd probably say they're a bet. But at the current price, around 4 plus 450, I think Spain and France are too short. And with England's case, I really think they're the worst value in the tournament by an absolute mile, because they travel more miles than any other nation in this competition. If you look at where they've got to go, they've got to start in Dallas. They've then got to go to Boston. They've then got New York. They've then got to fly to Atlanta. They've then got to get across to Miami. I mean, it's logistically, it's an absolute nightmare for them. And if you work out their route from the knockout stage, their route is, in the last 16, possibly Mexico, who never lose a match. In the quarterfinals, it's probably Brazil in Miami. Semi-finals, possibly Portugal. And in the final, either Spain or France. And if you work out their odds to qualify from each one of those, well, that's going to be a lot bigger than 6-1, I'm telling you. And they've got a very, very tough group. You know, Croatia, World Cup runners-up and World Cup semi-finalists in the last two World Cup editions. You've got, you know, Ghana, who are capable. I don't think they're very good this game, but they're capable. They've got some world-class players. Semenyo, who plays for Manchester City. And then a Panama side that I think are improving. So I think England are just absolutely terrible value at 6-1. I'd love them to win it, obviously. I'm going to support them. I want them to win. But 6-1 England is one of the worst bets you'll ever see.
1: Mm.
2: The team I like on the outright market is Portugal. They were double-figure prices, like 10-1, 12-1. 2 weeks ago, they're being bet. They're now sort of 8-1 across the board here. And I wouldn't be surprised to see them overtake England as the third favourites in this tournament. Their midfield is the best midfield in the tournament. I think this World Cup is going to be won by the midfield. Coutinho, Bruno Fernandes, you know, Silva, Neves. These are quality players. They've got one of the best fullbacks in the world in Neves as well. Ronaldo as well. I mean, he's probably not going to play as much as he probably want to hope for. I don't think he's. I think he realises his position, and I think they are the team that I think will beat. I like Brazil. I think Brazil are suddenly becoming a big price. Double figure odds for Brazil. I mean, you know, they're usually the market leaders. They're now double the price of Spain. Vinicius Junior, Neymar, Cunha, Rafinha. I mean, these are world class players. You know, the Endrick, the young kid, I think is going to have a brilliant start. The two centre-halves are world-class. The goalkeeper, Alisson for Liverpool. And they've got a brilliant manager in Ancelotti, who's won titles over here, won European Cups, one of the most successful managers in world football. 10-1 Brazil was a big price, especially when they're playing in Miami. That's going to be home matches for them. So
1: yeah.
2: I like Brazil. And Holland, I like Netherlands as well. I think they're a little bit short now. They were 33-1, but at 25-1, 20-1, I think Holland will go well. They come very close in the last two major tournaments. They got to the semi-finals of the European Championship, got beat by England with the last kick of the game. England beat them. In the World Cup before, they got beat on penalties by the eventual winners, Argentina. They played the whole of the extra time with 10 men. And if you look at their defence, they have Julian Timber, who plays for Arsenal, one of the best players in the world, in fullbacks. Dumfries, another brilliant player. Virgil van Dijk, who plays for Liverpool, centre-half. And Van de Ven. Reinders, in midfield, plays for Man City. And up front, they've got Gakpo, who's a great forward. I don't think they're that far off England. Really don't. And England should have lost to them in the semi-finals of the Euros. And they're three times the price of England. I think they'll go well. Some other outsiders, I think, will do all right. I think, obviously, I said about America, I think they'll do okay. I think Switzerland will do okay. They're 80-1. And also, I think that Ecuador will do all right. 100, very, very defensively strong. They're not going to let many goals in. But there'll be my, and I think Turkey 100-1 could potentially do a deep run through the court to the quarterfinals as well.
1: Very good, dynamite analysis as always. You mentioned a lot of world class players there. You are I would qualify you as a world class drinker, and you're going to be traveling to the U.S. to follow your club, England. Are you going to take it easy, or are the Stellas going to be getting rock and rolled by you when you're over here in the States?
2: I think. Well, the wife is probably watching this downstairs somewhere, so I'm going to take it easy. But obviously, you know, different to that voice.
1: Smart man.
2: I think at the door at $20 a can of lager in the stadium, I can't afford to go on. I can't afford to go out drinking too heavily. It's too expensive out there to be drinking. No, I think. Well, I'm going to be. I'm not getting any younger, boys. I can't be carrying on in the heat. It's going to be a bit
1: sure.
2: Not only for the players, but for the English quality drinkers in the bars. It's going to be very, very hot. The conditions are going to be tough for us drinkers. But no, I've got a good little thing up. I'm meeting a few guys. I meet a few American guys who obviously watch me on here and watch me doing on the stuff on the Better Weekly Studio. So they're coming out. We're going to go to a couple of games. Meeting our friend Evan over in Boston. Going to go and see Evan, have a few games. That's going to be a bit of a wild time. So I'm sure I'll have some stuff to say with Evan. But it's going to be quite fun looking at the betting angles. And I can't wait, actually. Really looking forward to it. Can't wait to the time. I mean, everyone's giving it, saying that when the World Cup, these poor minnows aren't going to be great. But when you go to a World Cup, I mean, you see the fans and you see everything, you know, it's just all the colour of it. It's such an amazing experience. And I'm very lucky to, this is my seventh major tournament to go and watch England. So I've always said in my lifetime, I'd love us to see us win something, but I don't think it's going to be this time. I'd love it to be so, but I don't think it will be.
1: Sure. Well, have a great time. And let's catch up when you're over
2: here
1: stateside then. And the hours are more manageable for you. And we can talk about some of these games individually and, you know, get some other best bets from you.
2: Yeah, anytime. You just reach out, boys. You know where I am. Edison, take care. And good luck for you the rest of the season, and good luck for the World Cup for you as well.
1: Back at you. There you go. Follow him on X. He's at Sealy_Nigel. Does a terrific job. We've known him for a long time now. And obviously his write-ups are at VSiN.com, and he mentioned the Because We Win podcast as well. Join us on the Progressive Guest Line. I liked, man, the analysis there and some of the angles that he comes up with. Very spot on. Like a lot of that stuff. So Netherlands, Portugal, Brazil, his three. He's fading the top three, he said. Mm-hmm. No, thank you.
3: Dynamite about England.
1: Yeah, right?
3: Especially if that's their path. No way you take the 6-7.
1: No, win, lose, next. So many bets came in during the same game. Bettors rejoice, others complained. You have to come right back and try to take advantage again tonight. I'll tell you why. Next.
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3: As always, big tickets cashed last night. Josh Hart, most threes in the game, 25-1 to make 4+, was 11-1. He also had a dead heat, most rebounds with Harper. Harper was 50-1 at Caesars and Will Hill. Hart was 5-1. Cat, 3+ steals, 12-1. Wembanyama, 6+ assists, 6-1. First point, Wembanyama, 4-1. First dunk, plus 140. Method of the first basket, Wembanyama, 2-point shot, 5-1. Most runs, Brewers, 5-1. Highest scoring game, A's Brewers, 3-1. 11 home runs last night in Las Vegas. Kurtz to go deep twice was 24-1.
1: Our producer Luke had it.
3: Yeah, that's great. Everything cashed in.
1: He said it was one of the best baseball results he's ever had in his life.
3: Oh, the in play. I mean, you couldn't put the number high enough. Earn went deep. He was 14-1. And Goldschmidt, home run, 8-1 for the Yankees.
1: Big Earn's warming up now.
3: Yeah, it's a good price. 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Our radio and podcast friends, you always want to see these tweets and videos at Paulie Does Vegas on Instagram. Send them in, we'll put you on. It's always great to see the alpha. Look at this. Those are Kane Corsos going at it. And then the small dog on the bed is like, hey, knock it off. That's enough, you two. It's bizarre how the little guy calls the shots and they respect him.
1: Yeah.
3: About, hey, that's enough, no more roughhouse.
1: Yeah, when the little guy makes his presence known, the big fella's like...
3: They stop, they cut it out.
1: Absolutely they do. They dial it back.
3: Yeah. Snowball? Runs on batteries. You're afraid of Snowball? How about number 8? I've seen this numerous times on Instagram where the neighbor's dog always wanted to check what's going on and peekaboo. And so they build the guy a little hole in the fence to check in. I've seen it with bulldogs, and here's the retriever here. Look at that. Clear glass to come in with a little peekaboo to see what's going on in the neighbor's yard.
1: Oh, your friends and neighbors, huh?
3: Yeah, that's great. That is excellent. So is this. Jonathan Davis going to eat well again tonight. The menu they had at Game 3 for the Stanley Cup Final. The Sin City Lobster Poutini. They had steak with twice-baked potatoes. You got that with the waffle fries and lobster gravy. That runs you $40. I don't know what the steak and twice-baked potato.
1: The lobster nacho.
3: This thing,
1: the lobster fries, whatever. I was going to guess like $75, to be honest.
3: Would you? Okay.
1: I could have one bite, maybe.
3: That's a big portion.
1: Yeah. As Nigel talked about, we're all getting a little bit older here.
3: Yeah.
1: Younger me would have whacked on the whole thing, no doubt.
3: Did you see like the Carolina fan got kicked out right when the game started? He had good seats?
1: No.
3: Oh, you missed that.
1: Yeah.
3: Imagine you travel all this way, you're a Carolina fan, you drive, gone.
1: Why?
3: He must have been intoxicated or something. Security escorted him out. It was all over social media. The game had just started, and the guy got kicked out. This is a fantastic lose-some. We always do this once a year with Paul Charchian about fantasy football punishments. I love this one. The guy finished in last place, and in June, he had to dress up and go trick-or-treating and couldn't stop until he had 10 pieces of candy. That's phenomenal. That's an A-plus right there.
1: That came across my timeline over the weekend, and I had to actually stop the video because I was laughing for like 30 seconds. I'm like, that is absolutely brilliant.
3: He went as Harry Potter. Okay. He says, goes as Harry Potter, goes door to door. Who's going to have the candy?
1: Of course.
3: How long's that going to take?
1: Yeah, a long time, I would suspect.
3: Yeah.
1: And what is your reaction when you open up the door? You're like, what? Get the hell off my property.
3: Sure. Frank, what are you doing? Are you allowed to explain?
1: No, you cannot. There's no way you can be allowed to explain what you're doing. Otherwise, it becomes too easy.
3: I answer the door. He's trick or treat.
1: Trick or treat, that's it.
3: In June.
1: Yes.
3: That's going to take a while. If you're not allowed to explain it, yeah, it's Harry Potter. Again, well, you go back to my father, right? You wear the hat. This is my costume. We're in the middle of June. That's going to, like, if I had a whatchamacallit or a Kit Kat, I'm not giving it to you.
1: No, right. Why would you?
3: I got one laying around the house. And a bad beat. The A's were up 2 in the 9th and blew it. As that was epic, what happened down the street in Summerlin. Sports calendar never stops. Sharp Plays covers it all. All of it documented. 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AI plays have been fantastic. 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
1: So we mentioned this. Our producer, Luke, had the wherewithal to realize, yeah, AAA ballpark, the Aviators here, the Las Vegas Aviators, they hit a ton of home runs. Their opponents do. They just recently played in a game that was 21-10. So when you put professional teams here, not professional, wrong word, major league clubs in this ballpark, the balls are going to be flying out. We're at high elevation here, and it's like 95 degrees at game time, with wind, by the way. So you can suspect some high-scoring games. Luke had Kurtz to hit two home runs last night at that number. Kyle, here, this will give you a good indication of what took place last night. Kyle Harrison for the Brewers had not allowed more than two earned runs in a game all year long. Last night, he recorded seven outs, allowed eight hits, eight earned runs, and gave up three home runs overall. The longest home runs in the game. You had I watched the game. These were moonshots that we're talking about, leaving the ballpark. We had a 483-foot blast, 463, 457, 447, 443. The Heim home run to tie it up at 14 apiece went 316 feet. That was a pop-up that appeared to be an out, like before the track, and it left the park. And this will tell you what we're dealing with here. That ball would have gone out in zero out of 30 parks across the league and had an expected batting average of zero, but it left the park. 94.6 exit velocity, 48 with the launch angle. Are you serious with that? And one professional bettor who was at the game texted me his seats last night. He's right on the catcher.
3: Okay.
1: Where he's sitting. He told me that early on in the game, he said that he's got a significant bet on the over. And then he followed it up with another text right after that said, I could pay for my entire summer if it comes in. And the over, I mean, it was easy. It was one of the easiest bets you're ever going to make.
3: Yeah.
1: And Kurt Hogg covers the Brewers, tweeted this out. He said, Major League Baseball should be embarrassed for playing meaningful games in this park in the middle of the summer.
3: Oh.
1: He was not happy. Other people were like, this is a mockery of the game. And so when this was going on, I know the total has moved to 13 right now, but it was 4-2 in the third inning. I'm like, I got to look. Are overnights up yet? I found 11.5, and I played that over for tonight. But I think there's also, we'll dive into this more coming up in about 20 minutes. 11 home runs were hit overall. Like, do you want to, I think this is going to be the theme the entire time the A's are playing at this park.
3: Yes.
1: No way, no how I could play an under.
3: Well, look, I mean, look at the starts. The year that Harrison has had,
1: sure,
3: and what happened, and Ginn's been good too. So then you're throwing a tomato can with the Brewers out here. This guy Gasser has bad numbers.
1: Yep.
3: So how about that move? 11.5 up to 13, and rightfully so.
1: These are the shortest home run odds for a full team or for a full game that I've ever seen in my entire life. Consistently. You have across the board multiple players who are below 2-1 to hit a home run tonight. That is as if an all-star team would play at Coors for a weekend series. I've never seen this before, and we'll expand on this coming up, like I said, but like the Yerfie number is absolutely off the charts in this game tonight. But it has to be, and I think that's... man, are you going to be surprised if it's 11-8 again? You can bet this so many different ways. Like, will both teams score 10-plus runs? Will they both score like 8-plus runs? Books really went out of their way to, I think, provide an extra menu for this game tonight.
3: Mm-hmm.
1: You want the total home runs hit in the game, Paulie? 3.5 overs minus 160.
3: After what occurred last night?
1: After what happened last night.
3: Oh, wow.
1: 3.5 is minus 160.
3: Seems too easy.
1: I think you make that bet, and if you lose, you
3: lose.
1: That's
3: right, that's right. Yeah, that's great. I got to point out Ozuna against Lauer today. The Dodgers, 6 of 11 career, 3 bombs. Over 2 total bases is a nice plus price.
1: Very good.
3: You want to go 1.5, you can do that too. 6 of 11, 3 bombs career.
1: Yeah. Did he not just face Lauer recently and he went crazy? I might be wrong with that, but there was a matchup that was very favorable for Ozuna in his career and he absolutely dominated again. But this is a, look at this pitching matchup, first of all. Well, not pitching, but it's Skeens against Ohtani and the Dodgers, and Ohtani is...
3: He goes tomorrow, yeah.
1: Yeah, Ohtani is basically turning into one of the hottest batters in the league, And now you have Skeens kind of slumping right now. But you can get the Dodgers right now at plus 104 due to the pitching matchup overall. Interesting.
3: Sure. Got some bad starts, no doubt. Yeah, ERA is almost three now.
1: Yep.
3: Been a good win for the Yankees last night. As they again, they've struggled against teams with a winning record.
1: Very true.
3: And now they got Cole going on the road again. I'm sure all the Yankee fans were checking it out last night.
1: Mm-hmm. I told you how I was betting the game last night based on the numbers. It happened to come through. This approach needs to be considered again in Game 4. I'll explain that next on Follow the Money. It's VSiN, the Sports Betting Network.
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1: It's good to have you on board. 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Here's what's on tap this hour in 15 minutes. A loaded slate tonight in Major League Baseball. We'll expand on that wild game last night and turn it into bets that we like tonight in the Brewers-A's game in 15 minutes. Bottom of the hour, hardcore game 4, Stanley Cup final. Jonathan Davis with us in studio, and we'll step inside our pizzeria coming up in 45 minutes. So one of the bets that I liked last night in the game, San Antonio in the first quarter, many reasons for it. One, they are tremendous in the first quarter, averaging more than 31 points per game. Wemby's going to give you about 11 minutes, but also, like, the whole pressure factor on the entire Knicks team was really part of the bet. And it got there, and the Spurs blew them out in the first quarter. But the nerves were going to be a gigantic thing for New York. Were they? I think so. And they kind of talked about that a little bit after the game as well. Before the game, they said it was going to be kind of a mess. That's now, for the record, 11-2-2 in the first quarter for the Spurs since they lost Game 1 to the Wolves. In this postseason, 14-5-2 straight up and 11-7 ATS, an 8-1 ATS run, however. Again, they won the first quarter in Game 7 against Oklahoma City, and now they have won the first quarter in all three games against the Knicks. And to expand on this, and I mentioned about how you want to be on the Spurs in the first quarter and on the Knicks in the second quarter. Well, how about the overall numbers now as we're sitting here through three games? The Spurs, this is now for the playoffs. Their net rating entering the game in the first quarter, plus 15.3. In the second quarter, they were minus 3.2. In the third quarter, plus 21. In the fourth quarter, plus 3. Last night in Game 3, their net rating was plus 40 in the first quarter and minus 66 in the second quarter. So, I mean, they allowed those 42 points to the Knicks in the second quarter, and this everything they did in the first quarter was wiped out. I think I got to come back with it again in Game 4.
3: I got to see the adjustments now that the Knicks make, because certainly the Spurs coaching staff did a great job in what they did to shut down Cat. Cat said the turnovers killed us. Yep. I also will point out 0 of 10 to start from 3 in the fourth quarter. Officiating shouldn't be a story, but it is, and Mike Brown talked about it after the game. I think that will work, though, that the free throw disparity in the second half was 24-8. But now what they've done to shut down Cat now, that is one assist in the last 5.5 quarters. And they are plus 24 when he's on the court. They've been outscored by 24 points in the 37 minutes he's off the floor. So he needs to have a larger role. Maybe they need to play through him. I know Femi tweeted that as well. But the Brunson numbers are alarming. They've been outscored by 14 points in the series when he's been on the floor. And you pointed out earlier, he hasn't been efficient with all the he's scoring, but how many shots is he taking? And they're hunting him. And he's getting exposed defensively as well.
1: Yeah.
3: And but for Bridges to be a no-show, OG was great, but Shamet was minus 20. But between the Spurs getting right into the bonus early in the fourth quarter and the Knicks not being able to buy a three-pointer, I also thought they didn't match their desperation coming out with the seven-point lead at halftime, knowing that they could have a stranglehold on the series, and they let go of the rope a little bit, and suddenly the Spurs had the lead, which shouldn't have happened.
1: Yep, totally agree. How do you see it? I said in the first hour how I think the series is going to play out. How do you see it going over the next games?
3: I think it's 3-2 Knicks, and we go back to the Garden. Do they close it out,
1: yep,
3: or do we go 7? You know, you're up 8 units the last 4 games if you bet no double-double on Wemby. That's another one. He's not getting the double-doubles.
1: Hart could do this, by the way, the rebounds. He's 3 behind Cat as we
3: getting
1: speak.
3: Juicy, yes.
1: Yep.
3: Wemby had 9. Is Wemby second then? Or was Wemby third?
1: No, right. I think he's actually either tied with Hart or behind Hart. Mm. I got to double check that. I'll tell you this, listener Lance, who always tweets the show. I love where his head's at. He's always taking like out bets and some big time bombs. He's been playing Alvarado props over every which way but loose. And those bad boys were cashing last night, even with some like alt props, I believe, they were cashing last night in the second quarter. I don't mind him in this series. He definitely has a role where he's actually got one of the best plus-minuses in the entire thing. My question about like the MVP, and again, trying to get inside the minds of voters is a very difficult thing to do in a place maybe many can't handle. I can't, in fact, sometimes. But how does Brunson win the award when he's a liability on defense and he's wildly inefficient on offense?
3: Mm-hmm.
1: 82 points on 81 shots, and they hunt him on defense every single possession, the way it seems. He can't be the MVP. And I like what Jonathan Von Tobel was saying today on Money Moves Before Us. It's actually a good thing for people who bet Towns, it should be anyway, that he had an off game or a bad game, and they lost as a result.
3: Yeah.
1: So I think that kind of speaks to they need Towns to play well in order to win games overall and to probably win the entire series. And now we're looking at, I'm looking at the screen right now, the Knicks are 1.5 pretty much everywhere in the game.
3: Ladderman finally lost, too.
1: Yeah.
3: His biggest bet won, plus 4.5, 200,000. But all the, if OG hits that three, though, at the buzzer, to put it on one, then he almost scoops every bet.
1: How big was that shot by Fox?
3: Yeah, it was big.
1: Considering
3: he didn't have a good night shooting,
1: that was
3: enormous, because the Knicks were knocking down threes. But this young team, they won Game 1 and Game 7 in OKC, and they win Game 3 in the Garden. That is impressive for a young team to do that on the road. Also, your comeback is you shouldn't have to play like that and wait till your backs are against the wall. But certainly the stage is not too big, and they've been awesome when then you have to get a huge road when they've delivered.
1: I would say this about Harper. He was 1 of 8 from downtown. Overall, did not have a great shooting night.
3: I would leave all these guys open.
1: Yeah, if I'm Harper, though, I don't think he's going to take those shots. I think he'll find a way to get down, take the ball down low a little bit, and try to take his guy off the dribble and maneuver because he's so good in that spot. I think the angle here, and he happened to catch last night, as you documented, in Win Some, Lose Some in the previous segment, just keep riding him with the rebounds. The guy is fantastic on the glass for a guard like this. This core is just
3: Purcell's
1: ridiculous.
3: Putting up good numbers, too.
1: Absolutely he is,
3: rebounds
1: yeah.
3: and rebounds and assists, yes.
1: Mm-hmm. I love the fact that I think there might be Fox is clearly banged up.
3: Yeah.
1: But Towns completely did whatever he disallowed Wemby to make that screen on that final possession, and he would not, whatever Wemby was trying to do, Towns is like, you can't get by me right now. I'm not letting you put the screen. And Fox realized it, and he's like, okay. And then he operated, used his ball handling skills, got to about 15 feet, hit his spot, and put it up, and he happened to make that shot. And it was a big one when he needed it, obviously. And also, I'm intrigued by the total, now remaining at 216.5, because that game, it went over, but that was trending to go over for much of that game last night.
3: I saw 232.5 highest.
1: Yeah.
3: Mm-hmm.
1: Yeah, and it got there by basically 10 points last night. It goes over.
3: Let's revisit a concern you had earlier in the light of what happened. The ridiculous violence against the Spurs fans in Times Square, the riots, what do you want to call it, the fiasco at Bryant Park. Are we sure New York's going to be okay if they win the title? Win or lose.
1: Yeah,
3: that's fair now,
1: yeah,
3: right?
1: Yeah. No, I that's been a major concern that I've had before this thing even started. They were incapable of handling the loss last night. That is such a punk move.
3: The comeback is those aren't basketball fans.
1: They're true.
3: There to cause trouble, but still, it got out of control at the park, and then and the sick stuff, what happened attacking the Spurs fan as well, which I can't believe, because when we went to Foxwoods and we stopped off it, there are cops everywhere. Yet, like, Bovey will come back and say, you can't hang out there. It's rough.
1: Right.
3: But everywhere we looked, there were cops, and the cops were on the scene right after that guy was attacked. But that's something to monitor moving forward. I thought they also did an incredible job, though, inside, that there wasn't any issues. It only started 5 minutes late. Anthem was strong. It was awesome pregame. Patrick Ewing, Spike Lee. I give up an Academy Award for a Knicks championship, he said.
1: Oh,
3: it was a couple years ago.
1: Yeah, for sure.
3: The Barkley came back with, you're going to have a long wait. Well, he was wrong about that.
1: The best thing about the whole night on the coverage was Barkley talking about Cardi B.
3: Yeah. Cardi D, sure.
1: That was absolutely fantastic.
3: Got stacked.
1: Now,
3: what
1: are we talking about with the pressure for the Knicks in Game 4? Again, like, that entire media base, right, and fan base, they were anointing them as the champs before the game last night. And that has now simmered a little bit.
3: Oh, come on. You can't avoid it now. If they lose tomorrow, it's never happened before.
1: Yeah.
3: If you win the first two on the road and blow it, and when are you going to get a better chance and opportunity? End the drought. Everyone was thinking Nixon 4 and chanting Nixon 4. As we said yesterday, OKC will improve and get better. Spurs will get better. Celtics might make a trade. It's not, you're not going to get a better opportunity here.
1: Yeah, so, I mean, how does this team, if they lose Game 4, how do they play loose and carefree going into Game 5 in San Antonio? That's going to be the tightest roster of players that I can ever remember. I mean, the weight of that entire city is going to be on their shoulders. I think that's going to apply to Game 4 and most definitely in Game 5 if the series is tied at 2-2.
3: Why has this become hockey? With the home court. Isn't that surprising? Because we tied a record with road teams winning Game 7.
1: I know.
3: So far. And then here, Spurs had no problems in OKC and the first three road teams have won.
1: Yeah, JVT told me he crunched
3: only happened one other time.
1: He crunched all the numbers, and basically what they spit out is home court is, in the playoffs, worth less than 2 points per game. And I would actually question if it's worth anything at this point.
3: I got to get Cat involved early and often tomorrow night.
1: Got it, yep.
3: And I got to run things through him. Didn't look right.
1: They have to counter the counter.
3: The first half was good. And the second quarter was unbelievable. That's why the fourth quarter was so disappointing. 42 points on Knicks finals record, 14-19 shooting, and then you start 0-10 in the fourth quarter. And it didn't go your way. But it just didn't look and feel right with what they were doing.
1: Nope.
3: Cat wasn't involved. Bridges was invisible. Shamet was bad, minus 20.
1: Well, how about the no shots at all for Bridges?
3: That didn't make any sense.
1: He's
3: been so good.
1: Part.
3: I know.
1: Only
3: two attempts when we were in the fourth quarter.
1: Yeah, we'll hit baseball next. Much more on this Brewers-A's game tonight. And I call this player an MVP candidate and someone who's also done very well against this ace taking the bump tonight. Details on that next here on VSiN.
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5: Hardcore hockey in 15 minutes. Jonathan Davis going to the game tonight. He's going to join us in studio. VSEN senior NHL betting analyst. He's got a slew of bets that he likes in the game coming up tonight. That's also been a terrific series. I don't know what the marquee game of the night is. On paper, it might be Dodgers at the Pirates because it's Skeens. To me, it's all Brewers A's because of this ballpark out here in Las Vegas. But you mentioned this earlier, Ozuna against Lauer, awesome. 6 of 11, 3 extra base hits, 3 home runs. Now, Skeens in his last 4 starts, 0-3, a 4.91 ERA, and Ohtani, when you go back to May 12th, a minimum of 75 plate appearances, he is leading Major League Baseball with a 4.19 average, an on-base of 5.10, and a 7.21 slug. He's back, baby!
6: Yeah?
5: You want to take the Dodgers plus money?
6: I like it.
5: Skeens is...
6: And Ozuna props, too. Yes.
5: Yeah, here's the rub with Skeens against the Dodgers. 3-1 in his career. He really steps up against this team. 2.70 ERA. And that includes, by the way, 12 1/3 innings of scoreless ball last year with 17 Ks. Won both games.
6: Are we fading Fetty like we did Corbin last night?
5: 100% we
6: are. Now, the Phillies can't stop. I mean, we won, but the Phillies got 5 early and then shut it down. But again, now he is 0-9 last 12 starts against the Phillies, and Sanchez was solid again. I think we go against Fetty, and hello, Harris is hitting .667 career against them.
5: Yep.
6: So this is, I know the Braves got us last week when Sale was off at home, but I would think they can feast here, and the Harris numbers are hard to ignore.
5: I'll tell you how I played this coming up in a second, but yeah, Harris, great numbers. Acuna, 6 of 19 with 3 home runs. Riley, 8 of 22 with a home run. The Braves, I mentioned this in passing a couple of weeks. This is when we did most wins in June. I'm like, they might win 100. They're officially on pace to win 110 games this year. Only the Dodgers have a better run differential at this point of the season. Also, the best road record in baseball, 23-10. They've won 9 of the last 12 away from home. They're averaging 6.2 runs per game in that 12-game span. So I played Braves team total over 2.5 in the first 5. I laid 30 cents with that.
6: Mm-hmm.
5: I'm just going to keep attacking these players and teams that have great numbers, specifically against the opposing pitcher going that night. And I want to play as many positive outcomes.

0: plus 130, under minus 70. How about this? First five team total overs. Brewers 3.5, over plus 105. A's 3.5 is minus 120. First three team totals. A's 2.5 in the first three innings. This Gasser kid's going for the Brewers.
1: Yeah.
0: The Brewers' first three team totals, 1.5, over is 30 cents. Will both teams score one plus run in the first three innings is minus 165. Will both teams score two plus runs in the first three innings is plus 175. I think it was DraftKings offering this. They offered all the way up to like five plus runs each at a huge number. The total home runs hit in the game, folks, after we had 11 last night, is 3.5, over is minus 165. Total hits in the game. Chop around, always a little bit different, 20.5. The total extra base hits is 8.5 in the game tonight. Now, this is, I would need a much higher number than this. I got there last night, no problem. But will both teams score at least 10 runs is only 10-1. You want to bet a grand slam? Specifically,
1: sure.
0: In this game, 7-1. And then...
1: not bad either.
0: There's also this note. Both bullpens are potentially very tired here. Six relievers appeared by both teams in the game last night. Neither team has had an off day in more than a week. The A's last day off was June 1st. Milwaukee's last day off was back in May. So that's going against them as well. I mean, if you want to get nuts with some, forget home run props, like two home run props again tonight, I think tonight's a night for Chirio to go deep. He's like 3-1 to hit one, but he's 25-1 neighborhood to hit two.
1: Okay.
0: Also, Terang is almost 5-1 here at Circa to hit one. He went deep last night.
1: Thank you. Yes, excellent.
0: Yep.
1: So the Mariners should win too, right? Have you seen what Gilbert's done on the road? Five road starts, he's got an ERA under one.
0: Yep.
1: And Rogers, who was so good last year, has been bad with an ERA of almost seven. And Seattle's playing good ball. And the other thing is, how about Meyer with Miami? He's been excellent. His number's phenomenal. And if you take out that stretch where Arizona played 13 in a row against Colorado and the Giants, they got a poor record.
0: Yep.
1: They got fat and happy during that stretch, but it goes back to you trust Zach Gallen on the road either.
0: No, I absolutely don't. And Meyer's been a damn good pitcher this year. That was one of the first games I looked at today to bet the Marlins. But it was all at the time when I looked, he was minus 155 on the game today. Are you willing to lay that big of a price against Gallen going on the road with Miami? I think it's a clear edge for Meyer.
1: Mm-hmm. I trust him and I trust Gilbert. The numbers have been so good.
0: Yeah.
1: Yes.
0: Also, I trust this guy.
1: They've won his last six of his last seven. And he's 5-0 with a 2.47 in that stretch, but he's 6-0 with a 2.81 for the season.
0: How about Jose Ramirez against Gerrit Cole tonight?
1: What do you got?
0: In his career, 11 of 16.
1: Pull.
0: A slash line of 423, 515, 885. That's insane. Five extra base hits, three home runs. It's much like Rafael Devers, who owns Gerrit Cole. Jose Ramirez, I'm calling him an AL MVP candidate right now.
1: Yes,
0: because I bet him. But
1: oh, he is.
0: It's going to take a lot to overtake Alvarez with the year that he's putting together. But that's the guy to look at tonight. And what about Ben Rice to get more walks now? He walked twice last night. You want to pitch to Ben Rice. But now, Bellinger, again, six home runs, 28 RBIs, last 34 games. And Goldschmidt's been playing well. I don't know if you want to give Rice anything to hit with Judge out of the lineup.
1: Yeah.
0: Because his numbers have been so elite so far this year. I know that somebody had it in the VSiN picks page yesterday. I forget who it is. I apologize. I think it was like plus 139 for Ben Rice to have a walk.
1: Sounds good.
0: Yeah, I got there.
1: That's a good look.
0: No problem.
1: Do we fade? Either you want to back Wheeler again or a little bit of a fade of Cease, who's back after 2 weeks, missing 2 weeks. Seems like a good price on the Phillies. Again, who have the best record since Mattingly took over.
0: Yeah, I would only look at Philadelphia here.
1: Yeah?
0: Now, I like having Wheeler when he's at home compared to on the road. But you're right. Cease has been out here for a little bit of action. Schwarber also in his career. Only 10 at-bats, but three hits. All of them extra base hits with two home runs. And Adolis Garcia slashing quite well against him as well with three extra base hits and a home run. But No, I would definitely lean towards the Phillies.

0: here in this game. I did play a home run prop or a home run parlay, very small bet tonight on the Brewers-A's game, and I'm going to probably add more. Like that Terang's hanging out there at plus 490 to go yard again tonight. I don't think I can pass up that number. That's too good. I can't get my app to fire up right now. But it was a four-leg parlay with a boost tonight at like 156-1. Pizza money, ham sandwich bet on this. Terang was one guy. Cheerio was another. I love it when the app all of a sudden says, no, we're not going to load right now. Oh, Kurtz to hit one. Yeah. Cheerio to hit one. Terang to hit one. And Henry Bolte to hit one as well. 156-1 on a four-legger.
1: There's been some bombs coming in the last couple of days. Big ones. Any times, and the guys hit multiple bombs.
0: What did you have with Terang?
1: Something.
0: Terang had two.
1: Yeah, he was 70-1.
0: Yeah.
1: He had two the other day? Yeah. It's great. To clean something up, though, too. The White Sox are using an opener, then it's Fetty. So it's a little wonky there. But he's doing bulk innings. So still, that's why these numbers are so strong and you can play them. Because the Braves tee off on Fetty.
0: By the way, the Malinsky special, another winner last night.
1: Who was it?
0: The Giants blew a 3-1 lead in the ninth and the Nationals got him. Logan Webb was fantastic again last night.
1: They blew it in the ninth?
0: They blew it in the ninth.
1: I missed that.
0: Nationals won 4-3.
1: I did see Chapman hit a couple hits. That one, but Devers didn't do anything. They had great numbers against Michael. 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
0: VEASAN, NHL senior betting analyst Jonathan Davis next. If it ain't broke, don't fix it. He's going back to the well on a bet that is cash in all three games of the series. Find out his play next.
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8: 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Always Marine.
9: Mama, what does the chicken say?
10: Chicken. Oh, okay.
9: And a wolf?
10: Oh, a wolf. Ooh!
9: What about the tiny dog? 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
0: Incredible series going on in hockey. Stanley Cup Final Game 4 is out here in Las Vegas tonight. Golden Knights leading the series 2-1. Jonathan Davis joins the program now, VSiN senior NHL betting analyst. Read all of his breakdowns of best bets every day at the website, vsin.com. Going to the game tonight. We don't know who the Carolina goalie is going to be yet at this point. How much of that factors into, like, all your bets for this game?
14: It factors into the team total play. Like, I'm right now, for me, like, look, the Vegas team total over 2.5 was an automatic. Just because, you know, the numbers now, it was 9 straight games that Freddie's given up 3. At least 3. What we saw with Bussey last game, I mean, he played really well. I mean, it's funny, because the only goal that went in would not have counted as a shot if it didn't go in the net.
1: I felt bad for him. Yeah. I know. To stop the penalty shot, to stop 18 straight shots, hadn't played since April 14th, and then you get the Mickey Mouse goal to beat you, and 2 own goals as well. Oh,
14: how about Marner not knowing that Bussey was in there?
0: He had no idea.
1: How can that be? He's left-handed.
0: Yeah.
14: You know what? You would think, though, like the start of the period, that guys on the bench would be yelling, goalie change, or something.
1: Yeah.
14: Was he so dialed in that he just didn't hear? I don't know. That just kind of...
1: What would you do if you're Brindamore? Because if Freddie wasn't... I would do the same. Oshie nailed it. They hung him out to dry. They're just not playing well in front of him.
14: You know what,
1: and these breakaway goals and the own goal, and they woke up once Bussey came in and the game changed.
14: He's paid to make stops, Paulie. I mean, he's got to make a big save. We talked about it during the break. The heart save on Martinuk in overtime is something that Freddie... The volume has gone up in this series for shots, and he's been exposed.
0: Yeah. I think that part is absolutely true. Yeah, the numbers would not lie about that. I'll say this about Bussey for tonight. There's something about... like he didn't think he was going to get in the game. And all of a sudden, you trot him out there. He's like, okay, and he stood on his head. He was awesome. Well, he had no time to think about that. He just went out there and relied on his instincts as an athlete, right? Now he's had a couple of days to let this marinate. Like, was he sleeping in Las Vegas last night, the night before? Like, where, like, the anxiety level as a young kid like this, a rookie, like, does he go out there and perform like that when he knows that he's going to be the guy? I don't know about that.
14: No, he's 26. He's a rookie.
0: Okay, but still, yeah.
14: You know, so he's been around a little longer. Here's the thing for Bussey. I mean, the guy was unbelievable the first half of the season. Then the Olympic break hit, and it was the worst thing that happened to him. His numbers went in the tank. But to your point, he didn't have any time to think about it. If he is the guy, he's now got 2 days to think about it. No, I need to see how he reacts.
0: Well, when are they going to announce this? They're dropping the puck here in like 2.5 hours.
14: They don't have to announce anything. Well, as Daryl Sutter used to tell us in L.A., come to warm-ups. That's okay. What you'll find out.
1: You got to be concerned about Hart, though. That's back-to-back games now.
14: I'm not concerned.
1: Here we go. Hart gives up. He urinates on Anderson nonstop.
0: Does, yeah.
1: But Hart's okay giving up eight.
0: He's drinking beer
14: because
0: you
14: know
0: Hart, yeah.
14: Because you know why? Because the difference is, and I've said this many times, this is Grant Fuhr in Edmonton. He's going to give up three or four, but he's not going to give up. He's not going to give up the fifth, and that's what we saw in overtime in the last game. He made the huge save on Martin. Like I'm sitting there, it's right down below me. I'm going game over. I'm like, oh my god, he's made big saves. Freddie hasn't made big saves, in my opinion.
1: Then blow a 4-goal lead. I'll tell you
14: he
1: that.
14: Gave up. He gave up 6 goals in the second period, Paulie.
1: Okay, the breakaways again. You got Oshie nailed it. They hung him out to dry.
14: Okay.
1: The team in front of him's been bad. Did you have the lobster poutine?
14: No, I did not have the lobster.
1: Did you have the steak and the twice baked potatoes? Did you
14: see
1: that
14: too? I'm trying to diet.
1: Oh
14: dude.
1: Man,
14: I had steak in the media. They did have steak
0: had steak in the media room. Wow,
14: yeah.
1: That's strong.
14: Yeah.
0: Okay,
1: good flex.
0: Yeah.
1: Is it over if Vegas wins tonight? I ask because it's only happened one time in history, in the Stanley Cup Final, when a team's been down 3-1, they rallied to win the series.
14: I think it's over, and I would have said to you that if Carolina won Game 3, it was over.
1: Yeah,
14: on the other side, is mature and is focused. Like I talked to one of the Vegas coaches walking into Game 3, and I said, like, how was the flight home from Carolina? He goes, our guys aren't fazed by that loss.
0: Okay. I would say this. I don't have a bet on the game yet. There's nothing wrong with waiting until the game is actually started. They drop the puck.
1: No kidding. From a total standpoint?
0: 100%.
1: What are the last two games?
0: Sure. Because if we get a scoreless first period yet again, that total at some point is going to drop down to 3.5.
1: Yeah.
0: And it's like, okay, there's plenty of hockey left. We know how these games have gone so far. We might have a carbon copy of that, and I'd much rather have that in pocket than have over 6 that I got to be sweating the entire time.
14: I mean, my favorite play, I did play it. There's two ways you can do it, and you get to the same number. Both teams plus 2.5 goals and over 4.5, or both teams plus 2.5 goals and both teams to score 2.
1: At FanDuel? That's
14: at FanDuel.
1: FanDuel?
14: Yeah,
1: okay.
14: You can get that at FanDuel.
1: Good.
0: Okay.
1: Not bad.
14: That I feel good about. I think we're going to get to 3-2.
0: 3-2 game?
14: Minimum.
1: Are we, now that Freddie's out of it, Conn Smythe, are we approaching a McDavid scenario if Vegas loses in 7 that Marner could still get it?
14: I guess because there's no one on Carolina. Like, last night I put in Jordan Staal at 100-1 for Conn Smythe. He's got 3 goals in the series. I know and he's only got 6. I mean, he doesn't have a lot of points, but... Guys, it's 17 years between cup finals for him. Marner could. But I think that if Carolina were to come back, I would think somebody would explode.
0: Man, Marner feels like, to me, he's lapping the field.
1: Yeah.
14: I mean,
0: at this point.
14: At this point, he is. He absolutely is lapping the field.
0: That hat trick's going to go a long ways for it, too, I think.
14: But you know what, though? I will tell you. If they lost that game, if Vegas lost that game, the narrative would have gone from the Marner hat trick and 4 points to... He missed the penalty shot.
0: Well, that's true. Now, what if he makes the penalty shot and he scores 4? I would say it's curtains. It's over. Like, it's his award at this point, and he should be, like, minus
14: $5. Yeah, yeah.
0: Now, maybe I'm out of my mind with that, but...
14: No, I don't think so.
0: Okay, what are some of your other best bets that you have for tonight?
14: A couple of shots on goal props. Mm-hmm. William Karlsson and Jordan Martin parlayed them, get them close to around plus 200. Both of them, at least 2 shots on goal in 8 of the last 11 games. So I really like that. You could look at Jalen Chatfield for over 1.5 blocks tonight. I think that's minus 130. Chatfield, I think it's 8 straight games and 9 of 10. He's had at least 2 block shots.
0: Okay.
14: Those are my favorite of the props. I mean, I jumped on Howden again. And Jordan Staal for a goal. You get him at over 4-1.
0: Okay.
14: I mean, he's got goals in each of the 3 games.
0: What's the number on Howden tonight?
14: It's 250. It went down. He didn't score last game.
1: Oh, wow.
14: Yeah. And he went from 270 to 250.
0: They probably took a lot of bets on him then to score again, and anticipating more action to come in on that tonight. Huh.
1: You've been on that. Good. Good. How about the Oilers going with Babcock? That they didn't take it away, that they didn't want to fire Knobloch. How this worked out, and they wanted Cassidy, and they got to settle for Babcock.
14: So to me, Babcock and Cassidy are essentially the same. Their personalities are very similar. It's not like those two are closer together, I think, as opposed to Cassidy and Torts. They can be both SOBs.
1: Mm-hmm.
14: But the way this went down, my understanding is that the Edmonton Oilers tried to play poker with the Golden Knights in the NA, and they lost. When they were told no by Vegas, they leaked this, hoping that the NHL would say to Vegas, you got to let him go. And the NHL said, sorry, no. And then by doing what they did, by leaking it, they hung Knobloch out to dry, and they had to fire him. They didn't want to fire him. If this, if it never got out, he would have been the coach. They would have surrounded him with some quality assistants. That's what they would have done. But they had no choice. The players are behind Babcock. You know, they went to the players after they decided they were going to do this to get them on board. Zach Hyman played for Babcock in Toronto, loves him.
0: Yeah. How about the people who were panicking about the Stanley Cup matchup going in, thinking that the ratings were going to be way down? Because ESPN PR put this out after Game 3. Continues to deliver. Actually, this was after Game 2. They had almost 5 million people watch that game. That's the most since 2015. This cup is crushing it.
14: I mean, I didn't think it was happening. You know, that prop of over 31.5 goals looks like it's...
0: Oh, boy. Unless you get 1-0 tonight.
14: Right. It's been fantastic. I mean, you know, people were going back and comparing it to the Oilers and Panthers series. That was... You had some really good games. Comebacks there as well. Overtime games. I mean, I think it was you had the Brad Marchand game where he tied the game, or the Oilers tied the game late on a Corey Perry goal with like 10 seconds to go, and Marchand won it in overtime, and there are a lot of similarities.
1: How good, we can't remember the series. How good was Philadelphia, or excuse me, was Boston, Chicago?
0: 2013.
1: Yeah, because that didn't
14: God.
1: God. There was a lot of goals in that one.
0: Dave scored a couple, I think, late in game 6 to beat them 4-2.
14: I'm trying to remember. You know, I know 2012 and 2014 because those were both L.A. I'm blanking right now.
0: I remember
14: now.
0: 2011, Boston-Vancouver.
14: Boston-Vancouver was great.
0: Oh, this guy with the best call, one of the best calls of all time.
14: Yeah. Mm-hmm.
0: He predicted this way in advance that if the Canucks lose at Game 7, the city would riot. Oh, it absolutely did.
14: Yeah.
0: Almost burned to the ground.
14: Well, look, I was in Montreal when the Kings lost Montreal, and they burned down the CBS news van, and the Canadiens won. I mean, they were...
0: And that was a winning cause. Wow.
14: Yeah.
0: Jeez.
14: Yeah, it was nuts.
1: All right. Anything else we didn't get to?
14: Remember, Canes, 13 straight wins off of a loss.
0: There you go.
1: Excellent.
14: Excellent. You know, that would be the big one. Yeah, I mean, that's... Both teams to score 3 tonight, plus 215. Both teams to score 4, 7-1.
0: No, reverse it. Go scoreless. Scoreless in regulation. We're getting close. It was nothing with 30 minutes to go the other night, and then it exploded again. All right, have fun at the game tonight.
14: Appreciate it.
0: Thanks, Jonathan. There you go. Up next, we're going to grab a bite inside of our pizzeria. Long shot bets for small amounts that could pay off quite handsomely next here on VSiN.
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9: 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Mark in Florida cashed it on our last edition. Michigan wins it in college hoops. Spurs win the West 54-1.
11: There you go, Mark.
9: There you go, Mark.
11: Great job, buddy.
9: That is a nice cash. Kyle in Nashville, halfway home. Knicks win the East. Carolina wins the East. France makes the World Cup final. Braves win the National League 205-1.
11: Oh, mamma mia.
9: Looking good, kid. Halfway home. Kyle's got another one from April 30th. Knicks win the East. Carolina wins the East. Yankees Braves World Series 456-1.
11: Well, I like that he's heavy on the Braves here. And look, the Judge injury is concerning for the next 2 months. However, I would
9: pitching's
11: ask the question, the pitching's amazing. He'll come back at some point, one would think. And oh, by the way, who else is good in the American League? The Mariners?
9: Yeah.
11: I think end of list.
9: Rays are good.
11: They are.
9: Rays will be there.
11: They're good, but I also
9: respect the organization.
11: Yeah, okay. That's fair.
9: Eric in Virginia. Golden Knights win the Cup. Spurs win the NBA title. Texas, are they the number one team? Or number two? College World Series, 954-1. Cooking with Crisco here.
11: Wow. Well, they get Georgia game one here for them.
9: That's the draw?
11: Yeah.
9: Oh, man.
11: Yeah.
9: They're like number three, aren't they? Georgia?
11: They're
9: that's
11: the two highest power-rated teams remaining.
9: Okay.
11: North Carolina's obviously very good as well, but
9: did Lou get there? Did Oklahoma do it?
11: Oklahoma's there.
9: 18-1 cash? Did you give that out?
11: All right. They kill Kansas, yeah.
9: Wow. All right, Eric. Dennis in North Carolina. Mexico, draw. USA, Paraguay, draw. Canada, in their match, draw. 50-1. Okay. Anti-fun there. Nothing to happen. I don't know. Typo negative fan? Typo neg?
11: Oh, I like typo negative.
9: Yeah. It's a little too dark for me.
11: Well, it's a little, heavy.
9: Yeah. But if you bet this 2 years ago when Meat Man gave it out. Meat Man gave out Colombia, World Cup 100-1. It's down to 40 at DraftKings. So he's got that. And Meat Man was big on that, and Colombia was excellent a couple of years ago. I think it was Copa. Rich in Canada. Brazil, France, and Spain make the quarters. Bridges Finals MVP. Yeah, he had a shot the last night. Ohtani Cy Young, 8,200 to 1.
11: Have fun.
9: He has the same ticket with Cat and Brunson, though, with some bigger bets. Okay, so he's covered his bases here.
11: Yeah.
9: And we'll do more on that coming up later in the show. This is really getting interesting for MVP and what's going on.
11: Again, these are fun. Sports betting is supposed to be fun from time to time.
9: Brendan, Spain World Cup, the favorites. Rams Super Bowl. Duke College Basketball, 315 to 1.
11: Okay.
9: And sorry, bookies on X. Switzerland wins the group. Japan wins their group. Koepka top 20.
11: Ooh.
9: I'm going to say that's U.S. Open. Nationals make the playoffs.
11: Make the playoffs.
9: 175 to 1. Nationals still hanging in there.
11: Yeah,
9: number,
11: they are.
9: Number two ROI.
11: I'm intrigued.
9: Good. That is excellent. You'll love Pauly Market. 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
11: That's why it's a fun conversation on a weekly basis, because people will bring up legs that you might not be thinking of and like, okay, well, maybe I should bet that one straight, or maybe that's a good idea to put on some of these parlays. And to me, it's always going to be pizza money, because I already have some losers that were tied into Spain to win the World Cup. But those were all tied into Arizona or Duke winning the national title in college basketball, and those went out the window when Michigan obviously took it down. So it's going to be basically, you're not going to think about it if you lose. So here are a couple more that I added. This goes back a week ago. We didn't do Pizzeria last week. But so from June 1st, I bet four different players to win the Conn Smythe tied into Texas to win the College World Series and France to win the World Cup. And so the Carter Hart bet is going to be dead. I presume Frederick Anderson, that bet's dead.
9: Yeah, Brendan Moore says he knows what he's doing. He won't announce it.
11: Okay. I also did Jack Eichel, which I think still has a pulse, but I have Texas, France, and Mitch Marner at higher than 88 to 1 from last week. Now, if you listened to Nigel Seeley earlier, and I will tell you, if you missed it, I would highly recommend you go back and listen to it. It was a great breakdown of the World Cup.
9: Yes.
11: Get the Follow the Money podcast. Maybe you want to do some of these legs with a country like Brazil or Portugal. He was very strong on those two sides. He also likes the Netherlands, but they're also, as he said, they're like down to 16, 20 to 1. They were 40 to 1 not that long ago.
9: A lot of people like your Morocco play.
11: I think Morocco is live again this year.
9: Mm-hmm.
11: To make, but how far have they said? Like to go to the quarters?
9: Okay, yeah.
11: Or
9: yeah.
11: maybe the semis?
9: Yeah, quarters, yeah.
11: Nigel's right. I remember their games from Qatar watching. He was there. And we were watching those games live when we were on the air. Those crowds were absolutely amazing. They took over those stadiums. So, yeah, I went chalk there, France. But we'll see. Texas is up against it now with their first game this week against Georgia. So maybe you want to throw in some of those other teams in the College World Series too. But I also would think that you want to get it going tonight. Throw in a couple of bets with this Brewers-A's game.
9: Sure.
11: I'm looking
9: at all the makings.
11: So tomorrow's game offshore is already on the board. It's Sprout going for the Brewers against Perkins for the A's. The total's 14.5 tomorrow.
9: Oh, God.
11: That's higher than...
9: I bet DK's got it.
11: That is...
9: They probably have it.
11: I think most...
9: Yeah, DK's got it up.
11: Oh, do they have 14.5?
9: Yes.
11: Yeah. I don't have the entire database in my head from games played at Coors Field this year, but I don't think they've had a total of 15. In fact, I think 14.5 for a regular season game is going to have to go down as one of the highest totals in years overall. And by the way, the people complaining about the ballpark here, like it's not going to be the same thing when they move to the stadium, the old Tropicana location. But also, can we think that the A's have been playing in a AAA ballpark now in Sacramento for 2 years running? Like, that's where are the... No complaints about that, but last night, one game here in Las Vegas, and we have 15-14, so people are just, like, pissed off and unhappy about it, and how could Major League Baseball ever do this kind of thing? Okay, well, Sacramento. Mm-hmm. Now, their games were flying over the total a lot last year at the beginning of the season.
12: We're getting several emails and tweets about the 2013 Stanley Cup Final, and most people think this is the best so far.
11: Yeah.
12: And we've set a record for goals. The Blackhawks beat the Bruins in Game 1 in triple overtime. Boston won Game 2 in overtime. The Bruins won Game 3, 2-0. The Blackhawks won Game 4, 6-5 in overtime. Game 5, 3-1 Chicago. Game 6, 3-2 Chicago.
11: And I think that that Game 6 included a couple of late goals to win it for them. I think it was Taves. Did he score 2 on his own?
12: You are correct. It was 2-1 Bruins with less than 2 minutes left.
11: Oh, and
12: they scored to tie it, and they scored 20 seconds later to win it with a minute left. Wow.
11: Isn't it weird what you remember and don't remember sometimes?
12: Yes.
11: I don't remember anything about that series. But I can tell you what my buddies did when we were 6 years old playing basketball together. I just bonkers. I don't remember what I had to eat yesterday for lunch. No idea.
12: Kane was MVP. Then they beat the Flyers, it was the yard sale, right? He scored and threw his gloves immediately.
11: Yeah. Is that what they call it, the yard sale?
12: That was good.
11: That's strong.
12: Yeah, I don't remember that one, though, other than good call on what happened at the end.
11: Well, I remember the King series that Jonathan Davis talked about.
12: I don't remember 2015 at all, either, that is getting referenced. The Blackhawks beat Tampa 4-2. Duncan Keith was the MVP.
11: Okay, I think I recall that, yeah. All right, follow the money here.
12: I was going to say all the games were one-goal games, too, except Game 6.
11: Oh, that
12: fantastic,
11: helps.
12: Yes.
11: Much more on the game coming up tonight. Derek Stevens, he was at Game 3. He's going to join us coming up in about 20 minutes. We'll get to Major League Baseball, some more NBA, agree or disagree, but there is a fairly obvious reason why Victor Wembanyama won't get called for a flagrant foul. I will detail that for you coming up on Follow the Money. It's VSiN, the Sports Betting Network.

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13: Thanks for checking in. What a great time of year. We're in Vegas. Circa Resort and Casino is the spot. In 15 minutes, Derek Stevens on the program, owner, CEO of this great property. He was at Game 3 over the weekend. We'll ask him about the betting handle on the Stanley Cup Final because the ratings are off the charts. And did they get killed on the Brewers-A's total last night? And what are his thoughts on that? We get Game 2 of that tonight. There is a reason why Victor Wembanyama will not be hit for another flagrant foul. because he got whistled for one against the Timberwolves early on. And Paulie, if he gets one more, like should he have had one last night against Brunson? I think, of course, the answer is yes.
11: What he did on Alvarado in game two was bad, too.
13: I think that was probably worse.
11: Those are cheap shots.
13: Yes, they are. But if he gets hit with one more flagrant, he's suspended. They're not going to do that to him. It's the NBA. I hate to say it, but that's just it's the way of the world. That's how this sport has worked for as long as I can remember. Am I wrong?
11: Well, I recall, though, that this usually works when a coach calls out the officiating. Mm-hmm. And it goes his way the next game. So some people have a problem with it, but I like what Mike Brown did after the game because I wasn't aware of it. But it was 24-8 free throw disparity in the second half in favor of the Spurs, and the Spurs were quickly into the bonus, 3 minutes in, and a big reason why they won the game last night. Brown wasn't happy about it, doesn't recall it occurring in an NBA Finals game before. So we'll see if, because they got a brutal whistle in game two. So they're sick and tired of being sick and tired. And we'll see how they respond and if they get to the free throw line. I do know this, it has to be more Towns. And the coaching staff has to do a better job, and he's got to be more involved. I like what Femby tweeted. He's your best player, yet they refuse to play through him. Very strange. The on-off numbers are incredible. They've been outscored by 24 points in the 37 minutes he's been on the bench. And when Brunson is on the court, the Knicks have been outscored.
13: Sure.
11: So now a big move with Finals MVP, Brunson plus 105, Wemby plus 165, Cat back to 5-1, and hello, Peekaboo OG 20-1. He comes out of the clouds after his awesome performance, and he moves into the fourth choice. I would rule everyone out at this point.
13: Now, how about this, too? Now, this goes back to last night, but the entire public betting community was betting New York. And there's a great way to track this. You can go to VSiN.com, and you can look at the betting splits page. As of right now, for the game tomorrow night at DraftKings, 78% of the handle is on, or 76 is on the Knicks, 67% is on the bets. I talked to an odds maker yesterday, about an hour before the game, and I said, do you have any feel for the game tonight? And he said, based on how the public is betting this game, I have to take the Spurs.
11: Mm.
13: He said it was nothing but Knicks from the public.
11: Well, I understand that, though, too, because they keep getting paid. It's been a historic run. Yeah. I like what Kenny Smith said after the game, because we got into it earlier about the nerves and could the Knicks blow this and what the fan base is saying now. Probably not. Wasn't realistic to think you're going to win 15 in a row. To close. You set your second most all-time what you did with 13 straight playoff wins. But if it would have been flipped, it would have been okay. If you lose game two, win game three, it's sure. All right. But it's to go up 2-0 and to have the stranglehold on the season, a series, and essentially end it. Now what happens if you lose game four? That's why it's going to get wonky and why the fan base is freaking out about, oh, my God, we're not going to get a better opportunity, and are we going to blow this?
13: I know. And I had a bet on that team to sweep the Spurs, and that was when it was tied in game one. I thought if they win this game, there's nothing that tells me that they can't win game two, and a sweep is obviously on the table at that point. That had to go bye-bye last night. So that was unfortunate for me. But honestly, I would rather have a great seven-game series than win that bet, because that was a smaller bet. Now I have bigger bets on the Knicks to win the series. If they could win the series in six or seven, now we're talking. Mm-hmm. But I want this thing to drag out till next week. I want both of these. I want the NBA and the NHL to go as long as humanly possible.
11: I think, man. I think we're going six at least in the NBA Finals now. Even if the Knicks win tomorrow, I think the Spurs get it back to the Garden for game six, which you know is what the league wants in the worst way.
13: Yeah.
11: But it was, you know, the 0 of 10 from 3 to start in the fourth quarter was troubling. And also considering how great they were in the second quarter, where they set a Knicks record in the finals for 42 points. But it didn't look right a lot with the offense. And I love him, but I think it's too much Brunson. And I agree with Finn.
13: It is.
11: You got to get Towns more involved, because that when your offense is clicking, and that's when everyone goes, because Bridges was invisible. And Shamet was bad.
13: Well, yeah.
11: And another, you had OG and you had Brunson, who were carrying the team and doing most of the work. And it reflected that in a box score. Hart went off early. He didn't do anything in the second half. Hart was knocking down the early threes.
13: And rest assured, the Spurs are going to willingly give Hart as many open threes. They're going to force Hart into taking open threes.
11: And also, based on what we saw, I think the Knicks are going to back off a lot of San Antonio shooters. Harper was bad. One of nine, I think. One of eight from three.
13: Yeah, but he won't take that many attempts again.
11: Okay, I would leave Fox open. I'd leave Harper open. Champagne now hasn't got a lot of run. But Vassell's been good, and Castle played well. But the other thing is, why does it have to be till your backs are against the wall before we see, to make it a point, Wemby's got to be involved? Early, often, quick.
13: And down low.
11: Right, and the alley-oop, you can't guard that.
13: Mm-hmm.
11: The alley-oop is too tough to guard. And it's free points when they run that.
13: I brought up Jose Alvarado earlier. He's got a great plus-minus. In fact, one of the best overall pluses in the entire series so far off the bench. This is from listener Lance, who's been betting him every game. And he tweeted us earlier. You can always tweet the show at VSiN Live, at Mitch Moss Radio, at Paulie Howard. He said that his speed is a problem for the Spurs. He can get the ball down court easily, which gives them more time to run the offense instead of struggling to get the ball across half court and playing on a short clock, shot clock. He needs more minutes. Alt rebounds have been cashing, and points rebounds and PRA also for Alvarado in these games. Shamet had all the open looks in the world last night.
11: I know.
13: Could not hit anything.
11: And outscored by 20 when he was on the floor.
13: Yeah, and yet Bridges can't get a shot?
11: Yeah. Weird, right?
13: He's been awesome.
11: He's been awesome since the Atlanta series.
13: That's right.
11: Cat, $1.60 favorite to lead in rebounds. Wemby +155. Hart still 11-1. And Fox is now the favorite with assists. I know Bovey gave that out at 6-1, and I think it was Zach Cohen who gave that out as well. Fox -125. Castle and Brunson +350. Hart in the mix, too, at 7-1.
13: Okay.
11: But I do think Wembanyama is going to end up leading in points. He's -185. But there's some good sweats there with Brunson and Wemby with what to do in every single game. So I ripped Barkley earlier, which was certainly entertaining. What he said about Cardi B at halftime was awesome, with Cardi double D. But this is game three is a must win for the Knicks. Then they lose, and game four is a must win for the Knicks. And then at halftime, it's over. My house against your house, it's a sweep. Forget it, it's a wrap. And they're all questioning him, like, what? Come on, it's a 7-point game.
13: Uh-huh.
11: What are we doing here? And Billy Packer, poor guy, they whacked him after he said that. Was it Kansas against Carolina? Oh, they did that. But still, he's entertaining. He's funny. They say some weird stuff. He's actually drifted into Skip Bayless territory with some of his basketball commentary. But this is Barkley, who loves to play blackjack and get after it. And Mitch has a good story from Lake Tahoe when he interviewed Barkley. This was Barkley with Shannon Sharp about his ups and downs and swings at the blackjack table.
14: You probably lost about $20 million in gambling. Have you quenched that urge to gamble, or do you still like to gamble?
15: I love to gamble. I don't like to gamble. You know, I would go to Vegas, and I'd win $1 million.
14: Damn! Okay. I mean, what you play in a hand? 25, 30, 40,000?
15: I play 25,000 a hand.
14: Okay.
15: Yeah. Couple quick double downs, you can get that.
14: Yeah, and quick double downs, you can get it up out your pockets.
15: There's probably been 7 times that I won $1 million.
14: Okay.
15: There's probably been 25 times I've lost $1 million.
14: Right.
15: So what happened was I quit gambling for 2 years. And I always take the same group of guys from me, and I said, man, I miss gambling. They're like, well, why don't you start gambling again? I said, well, man, I was getting out of hand. They're like, yo, man, your gambling ain't getting out of hand. You're just a idiot.
14: Right.
15: And the one thing I pride myself on around my friends, they can always be honest with me. I said, why do you say I'm a idiot? They're like, yeah, man, we'll be sitting there. You'll be up $300,000-$400,000. I was like, Chuck, let's go. You're good for the night.
14: Right.
15: And in my head, I'm saying, nah, we're not leaving this month. I win $1 million.
14: Right.
11: Oh.
13: That's a huge problem.
11: That's the Steve Sears story. Where the guy was up 900,000 playing craps and he didn't want to get he lost it and gave some back. I know.
13: Yep.
11: You got that number in your head.
13: Sure you do.
11: That's the toughest part.
13: It's a bad idea.
11: But video poker, too. If you're up, up and leave.
13: Sure. Here's my story with Barkley. This goes back 20 plus years now at that American Century Golf Tournament, which, if you've never been there in Lake Tahoe, it's absolutely incredible. It's one of the biggest star-studded things that you could ever get close to with that many big-name golfers or athletes, whatever. So he's on the golfing range, and we're set up there for a local ESPN radio affiliate in Las Vegas doing our shows up there, and he's 15, 20 feet from us. And I'm walking over there. I'm standing by him, and I'm going to bring him over so he can sit down with us. He's telling the story, and somebody asked him, like, how the gambling went last night. He's playing blackjack. And I can't remember the exact number, but it was a little bit shy of 300,000. He goes, I was up almost 300,000. And he said, had I won a couple hundred more to make it 500 even, it would have been a good night. That was his response to the guy. And I will never forget that, because I thought to myself back then, 20 years ago, I'm like, wait a second, $300,000 is not a good night gambling for you at all? He had to get to 500,000 back then in his brain to make it think, make him think that it was a good night overall gambling. Wild.
11: He loves it, too.
13: Oh,
11: he told the story on air last week after he, before the series started. He drove to Arizona. Oh, he lives in Arizona.
13: Yeah.
11: He made a big bet on Carolina. And after they won game two, he went to another sports book in a different state and made a bigger bet on Carolina. He loves hockey.
13: He does. Derek Stevens, owner, CEO of Circa Las Vegas, next. He was at Game 3 of the Cup Final on Saturday night. Ratings are through the roof. Is the betting interest as well? We'll ask him next year on VSiN.
16: 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Investors are currently making billions off the Knicks, with parent company Madison Square Garden Sports reaching an all-time high of more than $390 per share. The stock is up around 103% over the last year, giving it a market cap of $9.3 billion, and analysts say it could go higher. A proposal to split the Knicks and Rangers into separately traded entities could unlock value and clear an easier path to a full or partial sale at a higher valuation. Around 2,000 hospitality workers at Los Angeles' SoFi Stadium voted to authorize a strike, with 96% of voting members in favor. A strike could occur at any time and might affect the U.S. national team's opening World Cup match against Paraguay on June 12th. Potentially disrupting refreshments for soccer fans. Workers are demanding higher hourly wages and protections from federal immigration agents. With the Bloomberg Business of Sports report, I'm Michael Barr.
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13: Time now for our weekly spot here with the owner and the CEO of this great property, Circa Las Vegas, Derek Stevens now. And for those of you watching, that's a live shot of Stadium Swim. Place is going to be incredible tonight for Game 4 of the Stanley Cup Final. Derek, good to see you as always. You're in early because you're going to the game again tonight. How do you even explain? You were sitting on the glass Game 3, as you typically are, right behind the goal. How do you explain what happened in that game?
20: That was unbelievable. I mean, when it was, you know, nothing after one, everything's tight, up 4-0 after two, I mean, it was euphoric in there. And, you know, it was a weekend, the whole thing. And then, okay, score one. Nah, no big deal. Well, that was after we missed the penalty shot.
13: Yeah,
11: right.
20: Yeah, we missed the penalty shot. It's okay.
13: Who cares?
11: Is that the first time in front of you?
20: The penalty shot?
11: In front of you, right.
20: I think we've had a couple.
11: Have you? Okay.
20: But very rare. Very rare. So we missed it. It's not a big deal. You're 4-0. Then get one. And then boom, boom, boom, boom. Like, what happened? Okay. What happened?
13: The range of emotions, I can't even imagine.
20: And we're like, oh, my God, I can't believe it. And then you go to overtime. It's tight, you know. They played a little loose, but it was tight, zeros. And you go to double overtime, and we were in there, and I thought, this has got to be one of the most classic games we've ever seen at T-Mobile. I was trying to think back at a more classic game. Marner with the hat trick early. But if they would have lost, my God. Oh.
11: Devastation. So, fastest hat trick ever. Fastest three goals ever. 39 seconds. Two own goals. Two goals disallowed.
20: Yeah.
11: It had everything.
20: Who would have ever taken Carolina after the second period? I mean, there wasn't anything posted, was there?
11: It was 70-1.
20: It was 70-1?
11: Yeah.
20: Okay.
11: There was some 70-1s out there.
13: So after,
11: but I'm with you. It was over.
13: Game two was the highest rated game two in the Cup Final since 2015. So the ratings are off the charts for this series. Has the betting interest been pretty high as well?
20: Yeah, it's been really good. Betting interest for both both basketball and hockey's been real good. I feel pretty good about it. Yeah.
13: Okay.
11: Who are you going to the game with?
20: Tonight?
11: Yes.
20: I'm taking the Godfather. I'm taking Brett Musburger.
11: Excellent.
20: Of course, I'm going to be sitting next to Nicole. I got Jimmy O. Yang. He's got one of the lead roles in this new Vegas series.
11: This is
20: Roman.
11: This is going to be great for the city, right?
20: And yeah.
11: On Netflix, yeah. Roman, Isaac, Oscar Isaac,
20: Oscar Isaac.
11: Baldwin.
20: Yeah.
11: Koppelman, who did Billions. I know you love Billions.
20: Yeah.
11: He's writing it.
20: Right.
11: It's his thing. They're ready to shoot it. This is going to be phenomenal.
20: They just got back from their table read. Got back yesterday.
11: Oh, really?
20: Yeah. I'm going to see if I work my way into I was trying to get a deal a dealer job. I don't know.
11: That's great.
20: It's more reasonable than me being a valet. I said I'd be a valet.
11: Yeah, right.
20: Like, I used to be a valet.
11: Yeah.
20: I don't look like a valet anymore.
11: Yeah. So that's on the list that you're going with? Do you have a prediction?
20: No. These games have just been unbelievable. I don't know. Like we said.

0: Circus Sports on.
1: There you go.
0: Then I got,
2: Stevens on
1: Stevens
2: the
1: back. Stevens on the back.
2: With the logo.
0: Name. All that. So, yeah, we're good to go.
2: Absolutely.
1: Very good.
2: How did Bryce Hall do with his bets?
0: Oh, wasn't that fun?
2: Yes, it was.
0: When I came in to see you guys, that was Thursday, I believe.
1: It was.
0: And, it was just a little hectic. He was right here in the sports book, and it was great working with Burrape. They come in. He was going to convert one Bitcoin into sports betting cash, and then he got fired up about the fights, and he transferred 5.5 Bitcoins. It was like $357,000, and then the way it works is it all has to go into your sports betting app. You got to go through the whole know your customer thing. And then he bet it all on 4 different fighters. He went 3-1.
1: Did he?
0: I think he probably won probably about $100,000. He won more because Bitcoin was at 65,000.
1: Yeah.
0: And then like today it's like 61 or 60,000.
1: I saw it went down a little bit.
0: Yeah.
1: So I had people reach out to me. In fact, some people who I had not talked to in weeks, and they were like, "This is incredible. I love that Derek is doing this." The tweet that we put out from you breaking that news here on the show had a ton of views and a ton of retweets and a ton of likes. What have you heard from the betting community about now taking Bitcoin?
0: Yeah, it's definitely piqued some interest, that's for sure. And to answer your question from a week ago, because I didn't know that. I didn't know the answer, but we did verify. You could come into the sportsbook here. It's just at Circa. This is approved at. So there's no other casino anywhere. Just at Circa, you could go in. And if you've got Bitcoin, it automatically, after you go through the whole BurraPay KYC thing, it automatically goes into your Circa Sports account. But you can use it to buy Circa Survivor entry or Circa Millions entry. We've had a couple people said, "Oh, could I do Grandissimo?" I said, "Yeah." So those are all the options. But you can't bring it up here to get cash. You got to bring it, go through BurraPay, and then it goes onto your app.
1: Did you guys get mauled on the over in the Brewers A's game last night out here in Las Vegas?
0: You know, I was surprised. We didn't do worse. I was at the game, and I thought, man, I don't like this at all. I see way too many ball games here at Cashman Field over my lifetime, and I think this number is way too light. Plus, you had the wind blowing out. The wind didn't end up being a big factor, but the way the ball carries. The ball just carries different in Vegas. You know, a little over 2,000 feet, but in a normal ballpark, you're gonna see a ball start to peak, and this ball just seems to lift. It has this natural lift. I mean, these home runs were just bombs out to right center. Shane Langeliers to lead the game off. I mean, an absolute bomb. And then the home run in the last inning. What'd they say it was a home run. But it would have been a home run in zero out of 30 other ballparks.
1: Some of the data was so low it never even registered. To even, like, how do you look at that as, like, a home run? In fact, I think it got deleted from what I was reading last night. Really bizarre circumstance there. But when I'm watching the game and 11 were hit, some of those, as you said, like, completely smoked out of the ballpark. Others, I thought, well, that's a pop-up or maybe a pop fly. And then I'm like, oh, that's back to the track. Wait a second, that's gone. Yeah. And I talked to a bettor who was there last night, and he's like, "Mitch, this is bonkers. I'm sitting here watching this stuff with my eyes right by home plate during the game, and it looks like the guy's going to catch it medium range in right field and leaving the yard."
0: There was something very different from where we were sitting. We were behind home plate as well. We were on, like, that second level. But you could see the ball. It's just a different type of carry. At any other ballpark, you could be Wrigley Field, you could be at Comerica Park, the ball starts. But here, it's something to do with the way the heat is coming off, and you just get this lift. The ball just carries. This is not by distance. It's not by the velocity off the bat. It's just a different type of carry. And it was amazing.
1: Yeah.
2: The total tomorrow is 14.5.
0: Wait, what's tonight?
1: 13, at least 13, maybe 13.5.
0: Yeah. I talked to Mike Palm today. I said I'd recommend either we take this thing down or I would put the thing up a little more. Uh-huh. I go 13. I think it's stealing right now to take the over. I want to be very careful on that.
1: How about the year fee? I got to double check. When I did this morning, it was almost $2.
0: Yeah,
1: I think the highest I can ever remember was a Coors game, and it was like -220 because the pitching matchup was so bad. But this is uncharted territory.

0: Yeah, and you know the wind's should be blowing out a little bit more than last night.
1: Was it fun to be at?
0: It was a lot of fun.
1: Okay.
0: It was a ton of fun.
1: Can you tell?
0: I was out schmoozing the whole time, but I was paying attention enough. But yeah, it was amazing. I mean, you know, everybody likes to see a 2-0 like shutout, great defense. But people also like these, like you know, these 14-12, 15-14 games.
2: We can recap this next time you're in. Can you tell us about what happens next Tuesday with Sigma Derby and a
0: call
2: following this has, and why you're shifting it to the gate?
0: Yeah, you know, we thought this is the oldest slot machine that's still out there anywhere in the country. And we felt that it had a nice home at the Golden Gate, the oldest building in Vegas, 1 Fremont Street. We thought it'd be a great attraction. You know, my second floor at the D, I used to have it as the Vintage Vegas floor. It's not really Vintage Vegas anymore. I got the sports book over there, and we got a few other things cooking over there. But I thought putting Sigma Derby inside of the Golden Gate would be a good matchup. And, of course, we're going to have a lot of pomp and circumstance as it comes down Fremont Street.
2: That's right.
1: Very good.
2: Dude, stay tuned for that.
1: Are you going to bet the game tonight?
0: Hockey game?
1: Yeah.
0: No, I'm not betting it because I'm going to be there, and I got a few too many things going on. So
1: okay, all right. Well, have a.
2: Would you make a goalie change if you're Carolina? He hasn't said what he's doing yet.
0: I thought Anderson got hurt, by the way.
2: Oh,
0: so I when he went down, we were watching him struggle a little bit. I would say I would want to know, and I don't know. We'll never know, but I thought Anderson was hurt. And he something's wrong with his back or his groin, so that would impact my decision.
1: Enjoy the game, Derek. Thank you, as always. We'll expand on tonight's Major League Baseball card and much more on that Brewers Ace tilt out here in Las Vegas coming up next.
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1: VSiN. Right, so we are definitely pushing the highest price I've ever seen for a year fee. I mentioned this to Derek Stevens. There was a game in Colorado a couple years ago, bad pitching matchup. The year fee was higher than $2. Tonight for this Brewers-A's game, coming off of a 15-14 slugfest with 11 home runs last night out here in Las Vegas, FanDuel now has the year fee at -215, and it looks like DK moved it to 1.5 runs. You can always bet the no, or you can bet the under.
15: Oh, man.
1: Which I don't want to tonight.
15: And that deserves the Javier Bardem laugh from the first episode of Cape Fear. Like a 30-second laugh. I mean, are you kidding me?
1: Is that show living up to the hype so far?
15: It exceeded expectations.
1: I cannot believe how violent it is.
15: I read a review that episode 2 had the most graphic, gory fight scene since The Mountain took out Pedro Pascal.
1: It has to be.
15: Yeah.
1: Has to be.
15: The prison fight.
1: That's how they get you to begin episode 2.
15: Yes.
1: Anyway, so.
15: Well, they got the warning before episode 1. Hello.
1: I know.
15: This is awesome. Caesars and Will Hill have a ton of specials on the game.
1: Let's hear them.
15: You mentioned her. Grand Slam 7-1. Both teams to have a double, $1.10. Each team to hit 2+ home runs, 3-1. 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
1: Oh.
15: Back-to-back Jack, 7-1.
1: How many did we have last night that went higher than 450? We had 483, 463, 457, 447, and 443.
15: Huh.
1: So three went over and two other challenged it.
15: Uh-huh. Yeah.
1: Oh.
15: 3+ home runs, each team 7-1. 10+ home runs hit, 20-1. Would have cashed last night. Each team hit 4 home runs, 20-1. Cycle, 100-1. That's under specials.
1: You mentioned the Grand Slam at 7-1?
15: Yes.
1: Yeah, both teams to score 10+ runs is 10-1. I saw that. How about total extra base hits at DraftKings over 8.5, even money? But here's the thing about the double that seems too easy. That seems like way too easy.
15: That's why it's so good, because Derek was right there, and he continued after the break about you got to bet the over here. It was ridiculous last night.
1: Yeah. Maybe we don't get any doubles because they just turn into home runs.
15: That's possible.
1: I watched almost the entire game last night. You can call it whatever you want. I mean, some people called it like Mickey Mouse. They can't believe that baseball. Yeah. I found it, for one game anyway, extremely entertaining. And while the game was 4-2 in the third inning last night, and Kyle Harrison, who was unbelievable leading into the game, was getting rocked.
15: Yeah.
1: I'm like, please tell me if they have overnights for the game on the board. And I got in at over 11.5 for this game tonight. The total tomorrow is already posted at 14.5.
15: Right. First three's 4.5. Any thoughts there?
1: Oh, God.
15: It's plus money. Over's plus money.
1: Now, that's the highest I've ever seen for first three.
15: Uh-huh.
1: The team totals in the first three are 2.5.
15: Kurtz is +150 to go deep. I mean, this is ridiculous.
1: Oh, my Lord.
15: Oh, man. I'm here for it.
1: You still want to play the 13 then?
15: Got that. You see the look on his face?
1: I know.
15: I want to take it off the board? He said the palm.
1: What do you have for the first five total in the game? It's got to be 6.5, 7. That's unless they moved it like 7.5, which is possible for something like this. I got it here coming up in a second. I can't. 215 for the year fee at FanDuel, 210 at Caesars.
15: How many outs are these guys going to get?
1: Oh, great question.
15: They're both 14 and a half under plus money. They're going to go five innings? This is also going to mess with your head. If you're a pitcher and you saw that circus last night, you'd probably say, get me the hell out of here. I'm taking the next flight out of town.
1: Wait, Gasser's outs prop is 14 and a half?
15: Yeah.
1: I'm getting the hell out of town.
15: Yeah, it's plus money.
1: That's got to be a bet, doesn't it?
15: Yes.
1: I mean, some these home run props for the A's players, several guys are below 2-1. How is this guy going to finish five innings? If, you know, at 7.5, by the way, the first five total, 7.5, okay. Over at FanDuel's plus 102. They have to get eight runs to win that bet.
15: Imagine if it happens again, and you got a 14.5 up for tomorrow?
1: Well, if we get...
15: I would like to... They don't have this for Kurtz. They have a couple guys listed home run in the game, sixth inning or later. I'd like to see them add more players for that particular prop.
1: That's another thing why you can only look one way tonight. Both bullpens are taxed, man. Six relievers for both teams last night. Neither team has had a day off in at least a week. Chad Patrick has pitched two straight days. Aaron Ashby, 36 pitches Monday. Grant Anderson, 28, plus 49 over the previous 4 days. McGill, unavailable Monday with, quote, discomfort. Hogan Harris, Mark Leiter, Justin Sterner have all pitched back-to-back days. Jose Suarez, 63 pitches over the last 3 days. If these starting, this it could be an in-play delight as well.
15: There's a same-game parlay at Caesars. Cheerio, Yelich, and Kurtz, all two-plus hits, 12-1.
1: The same-game parlays with the total bases tonight would be a good look, I think.
15: This cashed last night. Brewers win, Kurtz goes deep, Langeliers goes deep. 20-1. That came in last night.
1: Langeliers is $1.70 to hit a home run, or $1.75.
15: Yeah. Langeliers, Rooker, Muncie to go deep, 18-1.
1: Let's give us like 12-10 again tonight.
15: Yes.
1: And everybody's cashing. That'd be a lot of fun.
15: Well, then monitor the in-play, too. That's the other thing.
1: Luke said he was watching the game last night. He bet over 19.5, over 20.5. Even when the relievers came in, it was 14-10 Brewers in extras when they scored four to take that lead. They made the in-play total like 24.5 or 25.5 was plus money to the over.
15: Oh, boy.
1: And it just like kept escalating after that.
15: Kurtz total bases is 1.5?
1: Like what, minus $3?
15: Minus 120.
1: Where's that at?
15: Caesars, Will Hill. Terang, 1.5.
1: Oh, those have to be bet.
15: Soderstrom, 1.5. Didn't he hit two? I thought he hit
1: Kurtz
15: two.
1: Did, yeah.
15: Did Soderstrom hit two? Or he just went
1: one? I think everybody hit two last night.
15: He's $1.5, $1.05. Bauer's 1.5, minus 105.
1: Kurtz is 1.5, minus 120?
15: Yeah. Total bases.
1: Well, so here's the thing with the Brewers.
15: That can't be.
1: Do you just walk them four times tonight? And four times is probably light because every guy's probably going to bat six, seven times tonight anyway.
15: That's the other thing. I know.
1: Just give them a free pass every time?
15: It could be a 16-7 game. You're not going to walk them. That's the other thing. This could be an absolute circus. I love it. Good job putting that menu up, Caesars. Excellent.
1: That's a great find on the pitcher outs.
15: Yeah.
1: That seems like a very... Ginn's actually 15... Ooh, FanDuel has 15.5 for him.
15: This is Rick Gemmon on X. Red Rock Casino puts lines up for Aviator games. The totals are usually 18.5. I usually walk to the stadium after I get something to eat and watch the boys go nuts.
1: They recently played a game that was 21-10.
15: Maybe this is way too short.
1: That could be.
15: And especially, it's not like we have Cy Young going tonight.
1: That's very true.
15: Gasser and the other guy.
1: Oh, we need to put together a same-game parlay that's Gasser, Ginn, the recorded outs to the under, and some of these total base props. Just like put five, six guys on it. Right?
15: Absolutely.
1: And just hope that we get the exact same thing from last night as well.
15: Earned runs allowed. 3.5. You just said they're gonna take one for the team.
1: Gonna have to.
15: Both guys earn runs allowed, 3.5.
1: Well, maybe that's...
15: Hits allowed. You can ladder the hits allowed, too.
1: Well, hold on a second here.
15: Oh, yeah.
1: You know, I'm going to go back on the outs recorded for a second. Because if these bullpens are completely limited tonight, I mean, even if it's 5-5 in the third, they might the managers might have said, guys, you got to suck it up.
15: It's allowed 5.5.
1: You got to give me two more innings.
15: Yes.
1: Mm. That's a great handicap.
15: Yeah.
1: It's a phenomenal thought there. Like, which way is that going to go?
15: What was the highest in play, Luke, before the nonsense in the extra innings? You 28.5?
1: Yeah.
15: Okay.
1: Well, because it was 8-4 after the A's exploded, I think, for 6 early in that game. Was it a fourth inning or something like that last night?
15: Uh-huh.
1: Yeah.
15: Yeah, could be handed a gift. This whole series could be a gift. If they routinely put up 18.5, like this guy put on X for the Aviator games.
1: Right. 2-plus home runs for each team is 3-1?
15: Watch I believe
1: it be,
15: so, yes.
1: Watch it be 2-1.
15: Oh,
1: nothing
15: it.
1: Happens in the
15: no
1: game.
15: Way. Each team to hit 2-plus home runs is 3-1. Got to take that. 3-plus is 7.
1: Boy, they're really sucking us in with this, aren't they?
15: 4-plus is 20. Four, oh, it's either team.
1: 4-plus either
15: right
1: team.
15: Either team to hit 4 home runs, 20-1. Either.
1: Either team to hit 4.
15: And it's each to hit 3-2.
1: Luke, what was either team to hit 3?
15: 7-1.
1: Well,
15: oh,
1: either
15: no, it's each. No, each. They don't have that.
1: That's okay.
15: Back-to-back 7-1. It's each for that.
1: Oh,
15: either, it's just like an Abbott and Costello routine.
1: Yeah.
15: Either's 4. Each is 2-3.
1: Well,
15: no, either for 2-3.
1: How great is this, though? A regular season baseball game in early June, and I can't get enough of
15: it. I think you hit on it. Well, someone hit one 450-plus.
1: There, that's a good
15: even
1: bet.
15: Money.
1: Yeah. We'll recap our bets from last night and tell you, maybe we have 100 bets on this game. I don't know, next year, In Pocket Plays on VSiN.
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23: Someone gives you 10,000 to 1 on anything. You take it, take it, take it.
24: I'll bet you 20 bucks I can get you gambling before the end of the day. No way. I'll give you 3 to 1 odds. Nope, 5 to 1. Nope, 10 to 1. You're right.
15: All right, it got interesting last night as far as MVP because Brunson, the Knicks have been outscored in the series with Brunson on the floor. And they've been outscored by 24 points when Cat has been off the floor in the 37 minutes. So have they figured something out here, San Antonio, with limiting Cat, who has now had one assist in the last 5.5 quarters? And OG was awesome. And OG is down to 20 to 1 to win MVP. Cat assists no good. And Jefferson nailed it. He's right. I just thought Hart's only had 3 points so far in the series. Role players do play better at home, and he had 16 points, so he goes over there as well and an easy winner with the Phillies. It was an anti-Corbin play that got there. Champagne, still your leader. Most threes in the series. Was plus 270 before it started. Wemby to lead in rebounds is going to be a fun sweat. Brunson, 20-plus points in every game. Plus 240. 3-0 so far. OG, MVP. 40-1, down to 20-1. Spurs win in 6-1. Total own goals, World Cup under 10.5. There's a 9.5 at other spots. Hat tricks over 2.5 is a prop, too. All hat tricks in the World Cup, 2.5. Seem high? Ooh, good number. That's at Caesars and Will Hill as well. To the new stuff.
1: I'll dive into that from like previous years.
15: Yeah, I also like that. We'll do some digging too with that listener sent over fastest goal, 53 seconds in any match. Both teams to hit two home runs tonight. A's Brewers, 3-1. It's under special, Caesars Will Hill. And oh, this has all the makings. Lynx and the Wings tonight. Minnesota's won 7 in a row. Dallas has won 4 in a row. And Dallas can score, and they don't really guard people. Their last game was 104-96. Go over 171.5 in this game, and I don't know what to do with Angel Reese, who is playing Chicago for the first time. You want to go anti-Sky, that's fine. They're on an 0-7 ATS run and 1-6 straight up since Rekia Jackson got hurt. Atlanta's 9.5 and taking money. But I don't know if I want points or rebounds or maybe both. Points, rebounds combined. PRA with her is 30.5. And she's averaging 12 boards a game. I don't know if she's going to maybe, I wouldn't be surprised if she has 16, 17 boards, but also she wants to have a big game offensively. But that goes in like 10 minutes. Good luck.
1: How about 14-plus boards is plus 172.
15: Yeah.
1: 16-plus rebounds is 4-1.
15: And she just had that. She just had 16.
1: Did she?
15: Yeah. Going okay. Against her former team.
1: Sure.
15: Wanting to stick it to him for trading her.
1: I might bet 16.
15: Good.
1: All right.
15: There you go.
1: Last night, good night. Phillies first five team total, over 2.5 at plus 105. Got there. Good numbers historically against Patrick Corbin and a pure fade of Corbin as well, tied in. And the game went over 4.5 as well at plus 105. Both those were winners. Spurs in the first quarter got the job done against the Knicks last night. That's a thing that will probably be on again tomorrow night. And officially now from the weekend, Matt Fitzpatrick, top 10, did not get there at plus 180 at the Memorial. New bets that we have. some pending stuff as well. Stanko, that's going to be a loser, I think. Stanko with most shots on goal unless he explodes tonight. Champagne, most threes in the finals. Looks okay right now, plus 275. Couple of units here on the Knicks to win the NBA title. It is squeaky bum time if they lose tomorrow night.
4: Oh, no kidding.
1: And two players I recently bet to win the American League MVP. Jose Ramirez, 40-1. He has outstanding career numbers against Garrett Cole. And Shea Langeliers, also 33-1, who went yard tonight. And he'll probably have like 14 total bases in the game tonight.
15: Kurtz went 3-for-6 with two home runs. And his total bases is 1.5.
1: Golly. All right, so bets that I'm on tonight. I'm doing this with the Braves first five over 2.5. Now, Fetty, they're going to have an opener for the White Sox.
4: Yeah.
1: But Fetty has horrendous career numbers against Atlanta. Okay. So unless the opener goes 2 full innings, that could hurt a little bit. But over 2.5, minus 130 for the Braves first five team total over there. I'm with you. We have some common plays here. Lynx wings over 171.5 in this game tonight. Dallas plays absolutely no defense whatsoever. This another game to be pretty entertaining tonight if you want to watch it. I'm with you, Paulie, on this one as well. Got to take a chance here. A's, Brewers, each team, 2-plus home runs, 3-1. And then we'll call it a quarter unit bet here. Will either team in the game have 4-plus home runs as 20-1?
4: Mm-hmm.
1: I got to take a slice on that.
4: Damn right.
1: What if we come in tomorrow again and we're talking about a game that's 12-10? 10-9, and we had there's another 8 home runs or whatever in the game. That ballpark was... Pop flies were going to the track and out last night. I couldn't believe what I was watching, so there you go.
15: Derek wanted him to take the total off the board.
1: Yeah.
15: That's all you need to know, my friend. Right?
1: I think so.
15: Championship season's here. 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
15: Either team to hit 4-plus home runs.
1: 20-1.
15: More than 10 is 20-1 also.
1: Will both teams score 10 runs is 10-1. I think I need a little bit more than that.
15: Yeah, okay.
1: Yeah.
15: Each team to hit 3-plus, 7-1. I can't get over the Kurtz total bases.
1: I can't
15: believe that.
1: Don't we have to bet that then?
15: Yes. I'm taking the 20. You got to take the 20-1. You got to bet the 20-1.
1: On either team they have 4 home runs?
15: Either team.
1: Oh, yeah, I'm in. I already bet a smaller bet on that one. Yep.
15: There you go.
1: Yep. I'm looking right now at the Angel Reese game log. She's had 16-plus rebounds in 2 games so far this year.
15: I haven't played Chicago yet.
1: No. She's had...
15: They also been impressive in some blowout wins, too, but that's one thing you have to fade. They are 9.5. They could run them out. Atlanta can score, too.
1: The price on her to have a double-double, it keeps going up by like 10 cents every game. I think it was last week when she was $1.80. Now tonight in this game, she's minus 230 to have a double-double in this spot. What do you make of the... Do we have an announcement yet on the goalie for Carolina? Is Brendan Moore still being tight-lipped about this?
15: Last check, no. He knows what he's doing but won't say. DraftKings has Anderson listed for saves. Saves prop.
1: What do you want to do?
15: That's interesting that Derek thought he might be hurt, though.
1: Yeah. Yeah. What are your thoughts if Bussy is named the goalie?
15: I think that's the right move. It's why is the team struggling in front of Anderson? I love what TJ Oshie said on the post game that they hung him out to dry, and they did. So it's been breakaway goals and own goals on Freddie the last couple games. But for him to play like that, Bussy, after not being in there since April 14th, and to stop the first 18 shots and a penalty shot in the Mickey Mouse goal off him, another own goal to how they lost,
1: sure.
15: I would come back with Bussy, especially if there's something wrong with him with the health. Which,
1: now,
15: you know, that's what Derek's speculation was because he's standing right behind him.
1: If they name Bussy the goaltender tonight, do you want to look at no goal in the first 10?
15: Plus money, yes.
1: You can get, using a boost at some of these books, I think BetMGM with the boost, it's higher than plus 130 on no goal first 10. That, to me, also maybe first period under 1.5 tonight. Again, these games have exploded late.
15: Yes, the last two games, not much has happened the first two periods, two plus.
1: Yeah.
15: All the fun starts late.
1: It's 125-1 scoreless tie in regulation.
15: Oh, I got. I think you got to come back with Carter Hart saves under.
1: Under.
15: They need a double overtime to beat me in the last game. That still would have won if it didn't go to double overtime. So that, and in Svechnikov, shots on goal, he had three. It was 2.5. He needed double overtime to get
1: right
15: there. That's another one.
1: By the way, I'm looking. We're all over the map here, but there's so many things going on tonight. Reese, 13 rebounds, is plus money at FanDuel to get to 13. She's done that four times this year so far. Maybe that's just the bet. Don't get greedy with that. And here's the same game parlay that our producer Luke put together for total bases.
15: Total bases, good.
1: Rooker, Kurtz, Yelich, Contreras, Terang, Muncy, Soderstrom, all over 1.5, pace 40-1. That's absolutely possible.
15: Mm-hmm. This is great. We got another one tomorrow.
1: Yeah.
15: So hopefully all this stuff hits and we can do it again tomorrow. And the total's 14.5. Then see what they put up. But good job with the specials, though. Good job having the creativity with the game out in our backyard.
1: Stay tuned right here. Next up, primetime, Tim Murray, Matt Eumanns. Tonight's guests include Las Vegas odds maker Jeff Sherman, DraftKings trading manager Matt Grill, and Betting with Behrman's David Behrman. Good luck with the bets tonight. We'll see you.
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16: And just like the Pittsburgh Pirates, we are off and running alongside Matt Humans.
17: Let's go, Buckos.
16: Matt Humans seeing Paul Skeens as a home dog. You were tantalized.
17: As we say that, Mookie Betts hits a double. it never fails. I got the Pirates here, minus 105, and they get two solo homers in the first inning. Paul Skeens is going to get some run support. And he comes out in the second. He gives up a shot to the wall from Mookie Betts right away. So that should be a good game in Pittsburgh tonight. Originally, it looked like it might be Ohtani against Skeens, but that's not the matchup. It's Lauer against Skeens. Hopefully the Pirates get the best of it.
16: Paul Skeens, that first inning, as you alluded to, 1-2-3, retiring Ohtani, Páez, and Freeman in order, but Mookie Betts leads off the top of the second inning with a double. Pirates get a couple of runs in that first inning, so that is a game we will certainly be keeping our eyes on in the early moments. Matt, are we ready for a Yankees update?
17: No, not yet.
16: But that game is underway.
17: I do see Aaron Boone blowing a bubble. By the way, as you said that, I look over and they show Boone in the dugout and he's blowing a bubble. So there you go, bubble boy, hard at work early in the first game.
16: Coming up in just a little bit, a game that is basically a pick'em. The Toronto Blue Jays and the Philadelphia Phillies, Matt. This will be a good one from a pitching standpoint. Dylan Cease back after missing a couple of starts. They are, the Blue Jays, a slight favorite at a couple of shops. Actually, a slight dog here at Circa. Zach Wheeler will get the start for the Philadelphia Phillies. Phillies winning last night, backed by Christopher Sanchez and his 10 strikeouts. And one more baseball game before we jump into our game of the night, Matt. How about the softball game that unfolded at Las Vegas Ballpark? You and I were thinking, oh, man, you know, it's hot. That altitude, you mentioned it last night. I mentioned the Saturday minor league game between the Aviators, who are the AAA affiliate of the Oakland A's, was 21-10. Well, lo and behold, Matt, 11 home runs last night. 15-14 in 12 innings, the Brewers get the win, and we've seen a slight adjustment in the total from 10.5 at close at some shops last night to right now across the market 13.5 for the Brewers and the A's. And I'll just say this: I ain't betting the under.
17: Well, here's a Yankees update.
16: There you go.
17: That's a bomb right there, and that's Spencer Jones with a two-run homer to center. Yankees on the board first. Last night in Las Vegas, the ballpark in Summerlin sits at close to 3,000 feet elevation. That'd make it the second highest in the majors behind Coors Field, obviously. 12 innings, 29 runs, 11 homers, 34 hits, highest scoring game in MLB this season. And the total 10.5, I know a couple people who played this. I know Aaron Renning, for one, made a big bet over the total of 10.5 last night. And he said his plan is to bet every game of this series in Vegas over the total. I don't know if he'll adjust that or not.
16: I disagree with that mentality.
17: Well, the total's being adjusted now.
16: It's 13.
17: And you wonder if the overreaction is going to take effect tonight. A lot of times you have a crazy high-scoring game like that the next day. you will have a low-scoring game. But I'm going to say this. Later in the week, I'm not going to play tonight's total. I'm not playing it over. It feels like everybody's going to be playing the over tonight.
16: Yeah, especially after how it unfolded last night.
17: I don't want to
16: fall
17: into
16: it. It was the last game on the board. People were watching.
17: Yeah.
16: The slow-pitch softball game.
17: Dodgers on the board. 2-1, Pirates. Later in the week, I think there's going to be great spots to bet the over at Las Vegas Ballpark because you know who's coming to town? The Rockies with the rotten pitching staff.
16: A's
17: Rockies, you might see games with 30-plus runs out there this weekend. Not only that, the temperatures are going to be 105-plus. The ball is going to fly, and I think we're going to see slow-pitch type of softball scores again. I'm not sure about that tonight. It's really intriguing because everybody's expecting this to be another shootout tonight. I'm not gonna bet it.
16: Oh, JT Ginn will get the start
17: for
16: the
17: A's.
16: He's been good, but you know
17: Kyle Harrison was a pretty good pitcher too.
16: He had a sub-2 ERA and gave up 8 runs yesterday. So we'll see. We'll have plenty of time to digest that game. That game will get going at 10 o'clock Eastern time. But Matt, last night we had a great finish. Happy for us. The Spurs were able to get a 115-111 victory, and now we get another championship on the ice as the Knights take on the Carolina Hurricanes. Game 4 of the Stanley Cup Final, and of course, that is our game of the night.
0: The lights are on, and the stakes are high. It's the primetime game of the night.
16: After a thrilling game on Saturday night, Matt, where the Vegas Golden Knights, after a scoreless first period, scored 4 goals in the second period. They watched that 4-goal lead get wiped away, go to overtime. No goals in the first overtime.
17: Mm-hmm.
16: Go to second overtime. They get a own goal situation. They win 5-4. They're up 2-1, but they are a slight underdog this evening. At home are the Vegas Golden Knights. Right now, you can get some plus money on the Vegas Golden Knights over our shoulder here at Circa, plus 105. Handful of other shops are sitting at that plus 105 mark. Total, it's gone over in all 3 games in this series, Matt. Sits at 6, juiced under here at Circa.
17: Yeah, right before the show, you were outside the studio with one of your biggest fans, and I believe he was betting the first period over, and you're betting the first period under.
16: I am. Right? Yeah, going to roll back after an easy winner on Saturday. Let's go back with the first period under. We do not know the starting goalie yet for the Carolina Hurricanes.
17: I think that's the biggest question tonight. Is Rod Brind'Amour going to switch goalies? I think he should. I would go with Bussey. I think you got Frederik Andersen. Probably a situation right now where his confidence is really shaken.
16: And his head's also shaken, too.
17: Well, the last thing you need in the middle of a Stanley Cup final series is a goaltender problem, right? And that's what the Hurricanes have right now. Not to say Carter Hart was outstanding in Game 3, but I think we've seen several leaks in Frederik Andersen here. And I thought last night it was, Paul Bissonnette.
16: Paul Bissonnette. Biz Nasty.
17: Biz Nasty said that he believes Carolina should make a goalie change, and I do too. And so a lot of times, it's like the backup quarterback. You need a spark. You need somebody who can go in and kind of shift the attitude of the team, and maybe the backup's going to come in and play with more confidence. So I think Bussey would be the guy I would go with in goal tonight. We don't know yet. I don't think we have any information on whether or not that's going to happen, but Andersen was pulled after the second period on Saturday. And I think once you pull a goalie like that, you kind of set a precedent. You put that doubt in the back of his mind, and it's not a good thing. So I think that the Hurricanes are going to have to make the switch. I would be surprised if they don't.
16: Well, let's hear, Matt, from Rod Brind'Amour. We have breaking news. We're going to get information from Rod Brind'Amour. Let's hear from him. He's going to tell us about the goalie situation.
1: Have you made any decisions yet on where you'll go with that?
2: Yep. Yep, I think we'll keep it quiet. It's the only suspenseful thing around here that I have to hold on to. So it seems to have taken a life of its own, so I kind of enjoy it. But, yes, it was a maintenance day for him.
16: No, he did not practice yesterday. He was alluding to Freddie Andersen. He also just spoke about an hour ago, Matt, to the media at T-Mobile Arena. His quote, "We'll see," regarding the starting goalie. So,
17: well, that's the way you have to play it.
16: Gamesmanship there.
17: Well, it's necessary. You cannot give your opponent any clue on what you're going to do.
16: Well, we also talked to, didn't Mitch Marner, as we alluded to last night, Mitch Marner did not know that Brandon Bussey was in net.
17: worked against him, yeah, too, because he got stonewalled on the penalty shot. But I don't have a strong feeling on the game tonight. Uncle Lou Finocchiaro is on the Carolina Hurricanes. I heard from him today. I believe he was on Carolina game number 3, too. But I kind of figured it was one of those situations where a lot of bettors are going to say, hey, whoever wins game 3, I'm going to go the opposite way game 4. You know, you kind of alternate wins in this series. Probably going to be 2-2 going back to Carolina. I'm not so sure about that. I think tonight, I bet the Knights plus 115 to win this series. And I like their chances. I was a little bit stunned when they gave up 3 goals in 39 seconds. I mean, that's the type of thing you never expect to see from the Knights, who've been really solid defensively with a goaltender in Hart, who's been outstanding. But I'm not going to say my confidence in the Knights is shaken here. Braden McNabb is back after he took the puck to the face at 85 miles an hour. Back with a cage on his face mask last game. Props to him for the toughness he showed being out there. So I like the Knights to win this series going forward. I don't have a strong opinion tonight. Didn't bet the side or the total, but like I said, I got Knights series bets, so I'm going to root that way. I do think Carolina's best chance is to make a goalie switch, so we'll find out if that happens. When I was walking in here, Derek Stevens and his whole group was headed out to T-Mobile for the game, all dressed up in their Knights gear. And I believe down the hallway I heard the voice of Brent Musburger in the group. Did you see Brent?
16: I didn't see Brent or Derek. So Brent is headed to the game?
17: I believe so. I heard that unmistakable voice down the hall as they were headed to the parking garage. So it looks like Derek's got a big crew headed out there tonight.
16: Great Brent Musburger. Will they show him on the broadcast tonight on ABC? There he is, Brent Musburger, sitting on the glass. Vegas Golden Knights, second team in Stanley Cup final history to blow a 4-goal lead and still win the game. Mm-hmm. Joining the 1972 Bruins, Mitch Marner, 3 goals in the span of 6 minutes and 10 seconds. Fastest 3 goals by one player in a Stanley Cup final game. As you mentioned, Matt, also 3 goals in a span of 39 seconds, the fastest 3 goals by one team in Stanley Cup final history.
17: Of course, I thought it was a replay. You look up and say, wait a minute, that's not another goal. Is that a replay? 3 goals in 39 seconds? Never seen anything quite like it.
16: Couple bets to tell you about. Ian Cameron will join us bottom of the hour. He is on the over tonight and Hurricanes on the money line. A couple of props from Jake Hahn, including Carter Hart over 26.5 saves. He also likes Jordan Staal over 1.5 shots.
17: Who is this World Cup expert we have on the show tonight?
16: Oh, though people will find out more about Alex coming up at 8:30 Eastern time. So we are up and running. Busy night ahead. And Matt has got a very important Yankees update coming up next.
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16: Alongside Matt Eumanns, I'm Tim Murray. We'll continue our preview of Game 4 of the Stanley Cup Final here in Las Vegas. Ian Cameron, the Canadian kid, he will jump on the program, give us his best bets for the night, as he is on the over for the full game and also on the Carolina Hurricanes. Right now, the betting market looks as followed for Game 4 of the Stanley Cup Final. Circa has the Carolina Hurricanes as around a minus 115 favorite, plus 105 for the Vegas Golden Knights. Actually up to minus 117 for the Carolina Hurricanes. Jeff Sherman, veteran odds maker here in Vegas. He will join us at 8 o'clock Eastern time. He's not going to the game?
17: I don't believe so.
16: I assume he's not, if he's going to be joining us at 8 o'clock Eastern.
17: Pretty soon he's got some vacation coming up. He's headed to Ireland, I believe.
16: Really?
17: So I don't know if that's I think it might be next week. You know, I see here from the Action Network that the Hurricanes getting 58% of the action tonight. Looks like sharper action, some 40% of the bets. What do we see in our DraftKings and Circus splits? I would anticipate the Hurricanes getting slightly more action tonight just because people like to bet the so-called zigzag,
16: sure,
17: the team that lost the last game to win the next game. And it was a series favorite, too.
16: Yeah, 58% of bets over at VSiN.com. Our betting splits courtesy of DraftKings on the Carolina Hurricanes, minus 120, 67% of the handle. This shouldn't come as a big shock. 74% of bets, 81% of the handle on the over in tonight's game as all three games have gone to the over so far. Those odds courtesy of DraftKings. Take a look at the Circa splits, Matt. 79% of the handle on the Carolina Hurricanes here at Circa. 69% of bets, but only 49% of the handle on the over. Curious to hear Ian's breakdown of the total. I actually like the under a little bit, but I will just stick with the first period under and go against our loyal listener, who I believe just signed up for a bunch of the Circa contests.
17: Did he?
16: Yeah.
17: How many entries are you going to have in Survivor?
16: Him? I did not ask. I just saw him sitting down there with one of the proxy services. So,
17: Super Dave Ross was here over the weekend to put his entries in, and I believe he put one entry in Survivor. And I said, come on, man. Give yourself a chance. Buy multiple entries. If you can do it with one, that's basically like pulling off a miracle.
16: Super Dave, use that morning show money, man. Come on. Invest it into Circa Survivor. Just one, huh?
17: Well, he's got one in Circa Million. He and Jensen have a joint entry, and I think one in Survivor. I really don't think you have a chance in Survivor unless you get at least 10, and you probably need more. There are going to be some syndicate groups out there with hundreds of entries.
16: Yeah.
17: You know, it's just the nature of it. And you know, as the contest gets bigger and bigger, that type of stuff's going to happen.
16: 206 already into Circa Millions. 859 I've already signed up for Circa Survivor. So, slowly but surely, Matt, it's just just really gotten underway. All right, let's update you on a big-time showdown right now. Paul Skeens against Shohei Ohtani. Top of the third inning, the Pittsburgh Pirates leading the Los Angeles Dodgers. Pirates a minus 146 favorite right now against the Dodgers. Man on first, as mentioned. The Dodgers did plate a run, Matt, in the top of the second. Couple of solo home runs.

0: sets him down. One out, top of the third, runner on first, 2-1 Pirates. Gerrit Cole's got a 2-0 lead. Yankees over the Guardians, but runners on first and second with two outs, so a big at-bat here. I was impressed by the Guardians last week. Back-to-back days, they really crushed Cam Schlittler and Gerrit Cole. Definitely not blown away by the Yankees' top two aces right now. But the Yankees got a win last night in the series opener, and we'll see if Gerrit Cole can bounce back with a better outing here tonight. But this is a big at-bat for him. We've also got the Red Sox on top of the Rays, 1-0. And we got a few other games in progress right now. How about your Nationals? Are your Nationals playing right now?
1: Not till later tonight against the San Francisco Giants.
0: That's right.
1: Had a nice come-from-behind rally in the ninth inning. Those Nats, they're feisty, Matt. And our win total is as good as dead right now.
0: I said that 2 weeks ago.
1: They are much better than anticipated. So Gerrit Cole, by the way, gets out of that jam as another Yankee update. I'm sure that so many of our listeners. What's our buddy, Lincoln?
0: Lincoln Lober, he sent me an email last week, very upset about all the Yankees updates and all the Yankees talk between Will Hill and I. And I sent him an email back, and I said, I appreciate the criticism because it's fair. So I read his email on the air, and he loved it. And he can't wait. Now he wants more Yankees updates.
1: Underway in Toronto, the Phillies have struck first in the top of the first inning, and what should be a pretty good.
0: He made a comment about you talking about the Nats too much too. I just remembered that. Tim also talks about the Nats too much. He said,
1: "All right." I don't think I do, but okay. I appreciate the feedback and the critique of our program. Phillies up 1-0 on the Toronto Blue Jays. I talk about the Phillies too much as well. The Phillies get a RBI double here in the top of the first inning.
0: Phillies were worth talking about last night. That was probably the top public play on the board.
1: Yep.
0: With Christopher Sanchez going against Patrick Corbin. That was one of those where I don't care if you want to call it square. You got to weigh the price in a game like that last night. And it turned out that the Phillies were a pretty easy winner.
1: Sometimes it's hip to be square, as Huey Lewis in the news told us, Matt. So right now, 1-0 Phillies over the Blue Jays. Brandon Marsh with a RBI double. And good news for you, Mr. Humans.
0: No,
1: that is not a double
0: it's
1: play?
0: It's not a double
1: play. Oh, I thought it was.
0: Don't jump to conclusions.
1: a ground out here. Almost a double play, but a ground out. So two away in the top of the third inning. Got to imagine, Matt, the first five total in this Pirates-Dodgers game must have been 3.5. So you're probably sweating that one right. Actually, it was 4.5. So 4.5 juiced over. So already three runs home in the top of the third inning. And Paul Skeens now facing Freddie Freeman. So a pretty good night of baseball ahead of us. And, of course, we have game 4 of the Stanley Cup Final here in Las Vegas. The Vegas Golden Knights trying to take a 3-1 lead over the Carolina Hurricanes. And right now, as we mentioned, a couple of the betting splits that are out there, Matt, do have the Hurricanes getting more of the action than the Vegas Golden Knights, which I think, as you alluded to, probably makes some sense based off of just the zigzag theory of the series that we've seen so far, with Game 1 going to the Vegas Golden Knights, Game 2, the comeback from the Carolina Hurricanes, and then the crazy affair on Saturday night with the Vegas Golden Knights winning 5-4 in double.
0: Oh, it's one of the craziest hockey games I've ever seen, really. Knights had a 4-0 lead. They had two goals that were disallowed. Then they blow the four-goal lead, give up 3 in 39 seconds, and then when you get into double overtime, I still don't know how that winning goal happened to find the net. Bounces off, it ricochets in, and who got credit for the winning goal? Do you remember?
1: I don't off the top.
0: I know
1: of my
0: he even shot that off the boards, and Ricochet Theodore, I believe, got the game-winning goal, if I recall.
1: And Mitch Marner, one of his goals was a clear own-goal situation too. Yeah,
0: that was a very bizarre game Saturday night, and just happened to be a Stanley Cup Final Game 3 that everyone was watching because there was not much else going on. I think the situation would call for a bet on the Hurricanes tonight. I'm not going to play them. I think the Knights are going to win the series, but let's check in with the true puckhead and find out what Ian Cameron thinks when he joins us here in about 5 minutes.
1: Yeah, he'll give us his thoughts, his bets. You know, Ian's always firing away on everything on the board.
0: He's going to have at least 10 plays on tonight's game.
1: I have no doubt about that, Matt. We'll also

0: Also spend some time talking about the NBA Finals as the San Antonio Spurs able to get Game 3, 115-111 last night. Total goes over, and the Spurs, who closed as dogs, able to get the victories. Paul Skeens, Matt
1: Gibson. Shut down, Freddie.
0: Big strikeout on a breaking ball away from Freddie Freeman, and we head to the bottom of the third in Pittsburgh, 2-1. The Pirates have the lead.
1: You know, and I mentioned this last night, Tim, when we were doing previews of today's games. Paul Skeens has been really shaky lately, and that's why I was very close to making a Skeens Cy Young bet. I waited another start. He wasn't very good. Waited another start. He wasn't good. I'm not going to make the bet. Over the past 20 innings, over four starts, you can do the math. That's five innings per start, which is not too impressive. He's allowed 13 earned runs going into tonight. That's very un-Skeens-like, Tim.
0: Looking to bet the NBA Finals Game 4, Polymarket lets you react in real time. 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
0: Alongside Matt Newman, I'm Tim Murray. Fourth inning, Paul Skeens versus the Los Angeles Dodgers. Pirates up 2-1, minus $1.89 on the money line. If you think the Dodgers will mount a comeback, Matt, plus 143 on the money line right now for the Dodgers.
1: It wouldn't surprise me if the Dodgers mount a comeback tonight. Skeens is not as good as he was for that stretch, what, for about 6 weeks after he had that really bad opening day start where defense fell apart behind him. Then he was great for a long time, and now kind of in a funk here for the last four starts. Hopefully he gets it together tonight and beats the Dodgers.
0: Paul Skeens right now at FanDuel, 13-1 to win NL Cy Young. That is the fourth shot on the board.
1: I can't see it happening, Tim. Oh, we'll talk more about it later, but there's so many other great pitchers, or pitchers in the NL having great seasons, right?
0: Christopher Sanchez, 10 strikeouts last night, plus 135. The Miz Kid has just been on fire. I believe it's eight straight starts with eight-plus strikeouts from Jacob Mizorowski.
1: I would love to see him pitch in Las Vegas this week.
0: He said, I don't know if he said it, maybe Murph was the one who said, nah, we're going to figure this out, and he's not going to pitch here. All right, let's get to our progressive guest line because we do have business to get to coming up top of the hour, Matt. A little bit after that, at T-Mobile Arena will be the Vegas Golden Knights, Carolina Hurricanes, Game 4 of the Stanley Cup Final. And Ian Cameron, the Canadian Kid, joins us right now to help us break it down. Ian, let's just look at the side first before we jump into the total. The Vegas Golden Knights, after taking Game 3 in crazy double overtime fashion, find themselves as slight dogs. What do you make of this particular spot here tonight, Carolina, as a ever so slight favorite against the Vegas Golden Knights?
13: Yeah, it's been a probably for the NHL a dream series because of how exciting it's been, how compelling it's been, how back and forth it's been. No lead has been safe. We've had pretty much three tremendous games, game one, game two, game three. Maybe thought at the end of the second period in game three when Vegas was up 4-0 after the Mitch Marner hat trick that it was over, and maybe that game was just going to be a dull finish, and it was anything but. Carolina mounts the comeback, and then Vegas ends up winning in double overtime. I mean, everything about that game was great, just the ups and the downs. Even Sean McDonough, his calls on that game were outstanding. The whole series has been great, and I think when you look at game four tonight, you look at what Carolina's been through all season. They've been very resilient. They've been able to bounce back. They've been able to come back off a tough loss, and this goes all the way back to the regular season. The Hurricanes are on a truly spectacular 13-0 run coming off a loss, and this goes back to January in the regular season. So 13 in a row off a loss they have won, and they've been very good in this spot. We obviously saw them win game two of this series after losing game one. The only other playoff loss they had was in the Montreal series. They lost game one in the East Final, and they bounced back, and they won in game two. I like them to bounce back here as well. And this, to me, is not a play that is dependent on the goaltending situation. If it's Freddie Anderson, I like Carolina. If it's Brandon Bussey, I like Carolina here in this spot. I think they'll get the job done. I think Rod Brind'Amour is going to make some subtle line changes tonight with his team. So I just like the way this Carolina team has been resilient. And I actually think even though they lost in overtime, and you could look at that as just, wow, that's a slap in the face to lose that after being down 4-0, tie it only to lose in double overtime. I think they actually may get some confidence in that, the fact that they've been able to battle back from deficits in each of the last two games of this series. So I do like Carolina. We'll ride that 13-0 angle with them off a loss. I mean, the series is 3-0 to the over, so I'm going to go back to that at 5.5 at minus 130. And there's some same-game parlays that I've been making money with the last few games in this series. People seeing it on the screen right now, the first two of them are undefeated in this series, where you can put the Hurricanes plus 2.5, the Golden Knights plus 2.5, alternative puck line, and tie it with over 4.5 at even money. Another alternative to that is Hurricanes plus 2.5, Golden Knights plus 2.5, and both teams to score two goals in the game at plus 102. Both of those have cashed in every game, all three games in this series, so I'm going to take those. And another one I like as well is Carolina tied it to under 7.5, and you can get that at plus money. Kind of thinking we get this game in that 5-7 goals range here, where it goes over 4.5 and it stays under, or it goes over 4.5 and stays under 7.5. So, but the main bet here is I do like Carolina to tie the series.
1: You can listen to him on the Ice Guys podcast at Bobano Bets. Ian Cameron, we've had 3 one-goal games, 2 overtime games, the most goals through the first 3 games of a Stanley Cup final since 1981. That's 25 goals. I was talking about this in the morning with Jensen Lewis and Super Dave Ross. I think it's too early to call this the greatest Stanley Cup final ever or one of the greatest. We're only 3 games into this series. But how do you look at it so far? Do you think it's one of the best you've seen?
13: We're not there yet, Matt, because we've got to see how the rest of the series plays out. Like, we got blowouts and duds the rest of the way. It's certainly going to be far from one of the best Stanley Cup finals of all time. But if we continue on this pathway, if we continue on this trajectory of overtime games and one-goal games and epic comebacks, I think it's going to be on that short list of one of the best Stanley Cup finals in recent memory.
1: All right, so how about player props for tonight's game? We got your best bets up there on the screen. Hurricanes minus 105. You're playing the total over 5.5. You got the same game parlays. Any player props?
13: I would, you know, I've got a lot of the player props. I'm going to really focus in on a few that I really, really like.
1: Okay.
13: You know, if I'm going to look at Vegas players, I want to look at Brett Howden. He's had a great playoffs.
1: Mm-hmm.
13: He's consistently gone over 1.5 shots on goal. So whether it's that or the goal and the assist prop or the point prop on Howden, I like that. Another good player target is William Karlsson. He's actually gone over 1.5 shots on goal in 6 straight games entering tonight, and the price is still reasonable for, I think, minus 130 for him to go over 1.5 shots. I actually like him to score a goal tonight, and that's around plus 475. Vegas has certainly benefited from Wild Bill's return. Since they got him back midway through the playoffs, it's really been a positive for this Golden Knights team. And then on the Carolina side, the law firm of Jordan & Jordan is what I'm calling them here. Jordan Stahl, Jordan Martinook for the Carolina Hurricanes. Both of these guys have gone over their shot prop repeatedly, multiple games in a row. And again, their shot prop is only 1.5 shots on goal. I think they both go over. They've been ripping that puck quite a bit in this series. Jordan Stahl has scored a goal in 3 straight games, captain of the Hurricanes, and you can get north of plus 400 on him again to score tonight. And Jordan Martinook, who I also mentioned liking his shots over, he might be, it looks like, based on Rod Brind'Amour's line combos in practice yesterday, Jordan Martinook's going to be moved up to the top line to play with Sebastian Aho and Andrei Svechnikov. Maybe it's to get them going a little bit. And Martinook scored the first goal for Carolina in Game 3 when they started that comeback. So Jordan Martinook, you can get as high as plus 600 for him to score a goal. And if he plays on the top line, guys, as it looks like he will, that's just extreme outstanding value right there.
1: No shortage of plays on tonight's game for me and Cameron. As Tim, as you and I anticipated, you got to love it. It's got a long playlist tonight. Canadian kid, do you believe Rod Brind'Amour should make the switch in goal? Do you think he should go with Brandon Bussey?
13: Yeah, by the way, the long playlist, that's sports, bets, and music when it comes to the playlist. So got a lot of, with both when it comes to the long playlist. I think it's going to be Brandon Bussey. Now, we were going to find out just in moments who it's going to be. I'm sure we're finding out now because I'm sure they're taking the ice here for the pregame warm-up. But the rumblings were at T-Mobile from the people covering this series that Bussey might be tabbed as the goalie tonight by Rod Brind'Amour. We'll find that out. Like I said, I think either way, Carolina will bring a strong effort. You know, you could look at it one, or you could look at it both ways. They're going to rally around Bussey because he was great for them. He gave them a chance after they were down 4-0, stopping the Marner penalty shot. And that kind of fueled the comeback. Or you could look at it, the old veteran is back in Anderson. You know, usually goalies, when they've been pulled the previous game, they do play better. The next game, the team kind of rallies around them, knows, hey, we didn't play well. Our goalie got yanked because of it. We got to step things up. So I think Rod Brind'Amour, either decision he goes with in net, I'm okay with it.
0: Ian, before we let you run, and as you mentioned, Elliot Friedman of Sportsnet did mention that the noise inside T-Mobile is that it will be Bussey tonight, but no official word just yet. We got about a minute left, Ian. Right now, DraftKings has Mitch Marner minus 205 to win Conn Smythe. Are we at the point, in your opinion, win or lose this series, it's going to be Mitch Marner, or do you look at someone on the Carolina side at a plus price for Conn Smythe?
13: Yeah, Tim, I just think it's difficult to look at anyone on the Vegas side other than Mitch Marner. I think it's almost assured now that if the Vegas Golden Knights raise the Stanley Cup, Mitch Marner's going to win the Conn Smythe Trophy. I think that hat-trick performance in Game 3 pretty much sealed it. If you're going to look at someone, it's got to be probably someone on the Carolina side. And Carolina's not out of this series. They win tonight, and all of a sudden it's a tied series. I would start to look at probably Logan Stankoven, Taylor Hall, Jackson Blake. That line has been their best line, and you could still get them at pretty solid prices to win the Conn Smythe. If I were to go down the board a little bit, you know, the captain, Jordan Staal, has had a phenomenal series. Now, it's going to take a lot probably for him to win the Conn Smythe, but I don't mind a small couple of bucks shot there on Jordan Staal in that 100-1 range.
0: He's Ian Cameron at Bobano Bets, the Canadian kid. Lots of CFL plays as well with the Canadian Football League underway. Enjoy the game tonight, Ian, and we'll talk to you soon.
13: All right, guys, enjoy the game tonight, and we'll talk again down the road.
0: There is Ian Cameron breaking it down for us. Your guy, Paul Skeens, Matt, gives up a double to Max Muncy. There was a groan on the air. But
1: Who did that? He
0: gets out of it.
1: Was that you?
0: That was not me. That was the guy to my left. Bottom of the fourth, Pittsburgh up 2-1 on the Dodgers.
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19: My name is Erica, and my son, Kaysen, is a patient at Shriners Children. 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
0: We got some breaking news for Game 4 of the Stanley Cup Final. We were anticipating it, and it is now official. Elliot Friedman has put it out there, Matt. It will be Brandon Bussey in net tonight for the Carolina Hurricanes. It'll be his first start of the postseason. Came in relief of Frederik Andersen in Game 3. Thought he played pretty well. Mm-hmm. Especially in that third period and in the first overtime, gave up a goal, ended up being the game-winning goal in double overtime. Kind of a funky goal, right? Bounces off his own teammate. But Brandon Bussey will get the start, and Frederik Andersen is not dressed tonight, so he is not even the backup. So he is clearly dealing with an injury, maybe a concussion, because he did take that shot to the head in the second period. In the loss to the Vegas Golden Knights. So it will be Brandon Bussey for the Carolina Hurricanes. So a goalie change, Game 4, as the Hurricanes going with Brandon Bussey.
1: Yankees update for Lincoln Loeber. Gerrit Cole had two outs, bases loaded. And if you bet the Guardians, we got some bad news for you. Ground out back to the pitcher. The Yankees get out of trouble there. Gerrit Cole had his back to the wall, and he got out of it. 2-1 Yankees.
0: Paul Skeens on the hill tonight for the Pittsburgh Pirates. Gets out of a jam in the top of the fourth inning after almost giving up a game-tying home run to Max Muncy. It somehow stays inside PNC Park, and the score remains 2-1 right now. That game, bottom of the fourth inning. Paul Skeens, four innings, four hits, one run, seven strikeouts tonight for Skeens, 66 pitches. So we will see how deep Paul Skeens goes into this game. If you're looking to back the Dodgers live right now, they're at plus 155 against the Pittsburgh Pirates and Paul Skeens.
1: Yeah, that's a couple of hard-hit balls. Mookie Betts with that double into the left center gap, and then Max Muncy with that shot off the chicken wire up there in right field. That looked like it was headed to the seats. Hits off the top of the wall. And Paul Skeens lucky to have the 2-1 lead now, bottom of the fourth.
0: A couple other games going on in Major League Baseball before we circle back and give you some of the best bets for tonight. Jeff Sherman will give us the latest from behind the counter as he will give us some thoughts on not only Game 4 tonight of the Stanley Cup Final, but the NBA Finals as well. As Jeff, as you know, one of the best NBA odds makers there is. And we'll get his thoughts on what to expect in Game 4 after Game 3 goes to the dog and the over with the Spurs winning 115 to 111 last night. But a couple other games, as you alluded to, Matt, the Guardians and the Yankees. Gerrit Cole, three innings, two runs on four hits, three strikeouts as that game tied at two. Good pitching matchup on paper and so far delivering. Zach Wheeler, two scoreless innings for the Philadelphia Phillies. Three hits, two strikeouts. Dylan Cease in his return, five strikeouts met. Did give up a RBI double to Brandon Marsh in the top of the first inning, but Dylan Cease has calmed down. 43 pitches so far for Dylan Cease, five strikeouts. The Seattle Mariners have taken a lead at Camden Yards as they took a lead on a three-run homer inside Camden Yards. It was from a Seattle catcher, but not the big dumper. Mitch Garver hits his third home run of the season, 3-1. The Seattle Mariners with the lead there. And the Tampa Bay Rays, Matt, the AL East leading Tampa Bay Rays at 38-25. They've been dominant at home this year, and they are leading the Boston Red Sox 3-1, bottom of the fifth inning, a three-run bottom of the fourth for the Tampa Bay Rays. And with that 3-1 lead, they're minus 640 right now on the money line against the Boston Red Sox.
1: Phillies were a team I thought about betting today. We talked about that last night with Dylan Cease, first start back. The Reds were a bet I really considered tonight, too. Chase Burns going Now, this morning at Circa, the line was Cincinnati minus 117. It is now Cincinnati minus 130. We'll talk more about this Reds-Padres game here later in the show. We got some interesting comments from Manny Machado. I got the Machado meter updated, and we'll get to that later before the first pitch tonight. You wanted to get back to this goalie situation with the Hurricanes?
0: Yeah, Brandon Bussey will be your starter. And this was, you know, we won't play the clip. It's a bit of a long one, but from Spittin' Chicklets yesterday. We played it on the show last night from Biz Nasty Paul Bissonnette. He was of this mindset, thought that Rod Brindamore should make the change and to Brandon Bussey.
1: Let's play the clip. Play like half of it. It's a long clip, but let's play. Corey, you got the clip?
0: And we
1: roll tape. I think Paul Bissonnette made a couple of good points, and I agreed with him. Not that he cares if I agree with him about hockey strategy or not.
0: No. Last night I saw Biz Nasty tweet out at Matt Humans 247. Make some good points.
1: Yeah, we talk hockey a lot.
3: No way they don't win that series now after winning game three.
4: Okay, so your calm is over.
3: Buddy, I think this has been over since the start. Like, I'm shocked that it's transpired the way that it has. That particular loss, here's the only way that Carolina wins this series. If Rod the Bod has the balls to start Bussey in game four. I do not think he's going to do it. I think that Anderson has earned that start in game four. My biggest gripe is, and I know he's going through a lot, is when there's these breakdowns that they are going to have. That's inevitable that it's going to happen against Vegas, and they're going to win those one-on-one battles. Most of the time when they're getting the grade A, it's finding its way in where Bussey, the way that he skates and he moves, he's able to take those quick one-on-ones and short breakaways. And even if they get a second crack, he battles. He's not like already on his stomach, where sometimes I find when they're getting the second crack and Anderson in net, he's kind of already swimming a little bit. And it's I think we can all agree up until this point, like it was a lot of one and dones, and he wasn't tested that much. I mean, some of these games, he was getting 12, 15 shots. Not to say to stay awake and be alert, and when you do get that one chance.
0: So there you go. Some of the breakdown from Biz Nasty on why he thinks they should go with Brandon Bussey. He didn't think Rod Brindamore would do it. Well, he has. And it will be a new goalie in net, his first start of this postseason.
1: Apparently, he had to do it. Do you say Anderson's injured? Not going to suit up tonight?
0: He's a no injury designation, according to Emily Kaplan of ESPN. She is told, she reported, that he is a healthy scratch tonight, is Freddie Anderson. So Brandon Bussey getting his first career playoff start and got his first action last game, and I thought fared pretty well. 18 saves in the double overtime loss, and hopefully comes out and is very strong in that first period, Matt, because they have the first period under. So I took that at even money, so took first period under. Ian Cameron, the Canadian kid, if you just missed that, he likes the over tonight. He's going to keep riding with it. Laid $1.30 to the over 5.5, which is available at DraftKings and FanDuel. If you do like the under, sixes are out there, including here at Circa and the Westgate Superbook. Six juice minus 15 to the under. And here at Circa, Matt, it did look like a little late money coming in on the Vegas Golden Knights, as that number dropped to minus $1.13 on Carolina. Earlier today, it was like minus 109. So some Carolina money hit the market, and now it looks like a little bit of buyback on the Vegas Golden Knights, as this game going off with Carolina as a ever-so-slight favorite. And the Canadian kid, as we just heard from, he does like the Hurricanes as well in this spot.
1: You know, Bissonnette said something interesting at the start of that clip. He said, I feel like this series has been over from the start.
0: Yeah.
1: Did you get that?
0: He did.
1: Why? I'm not sure why he thought that, but also I agree with him. Sometimes you got to go with the backup quarterback, and especially when the starter, his confidence has been shaken, and I think Bussey gives him the best chance to win tonight, but we'll see. I'll put it this way. If you're Rod Brindamore, I don't think you have a lot to lose by making this decision, right? Because you should not get second-guessed for going to the goaltender who a lot of people believe you should go to, and who actually played pretty well when you put him in. Anderson has had a lot of issues here in this series. Why would he get second-guessed by making a goaltender change tonight? I don't think he would. I think you got to do something like this to kind of rejuvenate your team, maybe spark your team a little bit, so I like it. But apparently he was forced into this decision because Anderson, Did you say you thought he had a concussion, possible concussion issue?
0: He got smoked in the head in the, was it in the second disallowed goal, right? Didn't he get, he got hit in the head. So I don't know if it was an injury. Emily Kaplan said healthy scratch. So take that for what you will. But he is not dressed tonight, is Freddie Anderson. So anyone who has a Conn Smythe Trophy ticket on Freddie Anderson, go ahead and take it outside and light it on fire, because he ain't getting it. Brandon Bussey in net for Carolina.
1: I just got a text from one of our viewers in all caps. Knights being home dogs or pick 'em to a rookie in the Stanley Cup final is disrespect at the highest level. There you go.
0: Well, there you go. That, the beauty is, go bet it. That's the beauty, if it is disrespectful. Jeff Sherman going to join us coming up top of the hour. How is that game being bet? What does he expect to see in Game 4 of the NBA Finals tomorrow night? Matt over at VSiN.com, if you want daily bets, if you want betting splits, if you want to see us 24/7 video access, well, guess what? 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
0: Alongside Matt Newman's, I'm Tim Murray. We're about 10 minutes away from puck drop at T-Mobile Arena. Game 4 of the Stanley Cup Final. We get the latest from that game, as well as looking ahead to Game 4 of the NBA Finals. We're going to check in with Jeff Sherman here in just a moment. But real quickly, bottom of the fifth inning, the Pittsburgh Pirates and the Los Angeles Dodgers. If you bet the Pirates first five, you got yourself a winner, as Paul Skeens pitching well, gets a couple of home runs from his teammates in the top, or excuse me, bottom of the first. Seven strikeouts through five innings for Paul Skeens. So on to the sixth we go in Pittsburgh. Pirates up 2-1 on the Dodgers. Right now, live number at PNC Park. Pirates minus 219, Dodgers plus 164. All right, let's head to our progressive guest line. Welcome in veteran odds maker, friend of the program, Jeff Sherman. You can follow him on Twitter at Golf Odds. And Jeff, here in town, we had a crazy one on Saturday night as the Vegas Golden Knights win in double overtime, score four straight goals. We get a hat trick from Mitch Marner, and then we see the goal, the lead disappear. What have you seen from a betting standpoint tonight with the total, and what have you seen from the side as well?
8: Not much on the total. It's open 615, holding steady there on the side. It's been a lot of night support, but sharp play on Carolina. So we opened $1.09 on Carolina on our 10-cent line, got as low as $1.07. Now we're up to Carolina minus 110. So the sharps dictating that line up on Carolina.
1: Some people call you a sharp. Where is your money tonight? Did you bet this game? Did you bet the side?
8: I have nothing. I'm just going to sit back and watch it and hopefully not have as much anxiety as I had last game.
1: You're a Golden Knights fan, too. How do you feel like this game's going to go tonight? Or how do you feel like the series is going to go the rest of the way? Are you confident in Vegas winning this?
8: Man, I mean, with what we've seen those first three, the unpredictability of it, I mean, I think the Knights really need to win tonight. If they don't, it's going to be a tough go in Carolina. I've got tickets for game six. I'm hopefully, if they get the win tonight, give them some room to work with to try to win the cup back here. But it wouldn't surprise me if this thing even went to seven, the way the unpredictability of it has been.
1: What has the action been like on the series price before the Stanley Cup final started and then going into tonight's game? Have you seen more Knights action on the series price or not?
8: More Hurricanes action. That was okay before the series. But as the series has progressed, we've taken some Knights action today, so that's where it's been showing up, reducing down the original liability that we had on Carolina.
1: We were talking about the goalie switch for Carolina. It's going to be Brandon Bussey tonight instead of Frederik Andersen. Do you feel like that's the right move? Is that the type of thing that could spark the Hurricanes?
8: Well, he played well in the third period in overtime there. I mean, it was a fluke goal in the double overtime, and he looked like he was moving well, and he had those guys second-guessing where he was going. So I would continue with what I saw at the end of the game. Being Carolina's coach, I think that's the right move to try it here.
0: Jeff Sherman, giving us the latest veteran odds maker. You can follow him on Twitter, at Golf Odds. Jeff, how would you compare your futures liability this year with the Vegas Golden Knights to 23 when they won and in 2018 when they lost to the Caps?
8: Well, every year prior to this year, we had large liability on them the first 8 years. This year, we were actually in positive position going into the cup final. More Carolina money in the cup final, but during the playoffs, we actually accrued some nice liability. So they're slightly over a break even for us right now. But prior years, they were large liabilities.
0: Game four tonight coming up in just a little bit. The Vegas Golden Knights, a slight home dog to the Carolina Hurricanes. How was last night's betting action for game three of the NBA Finals? Spurs get the win. The over comes home. How was that result for you guys?
8: Most heavily bet game of the series so far, and a lot of Knicks.